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1: Became faint, and subsequently she actually suffered a complete cardiac arrest.
2: Clancy's mother, Paula Musgrove, revealing her daughter became increasingly anxious, once telling her she had thoughts of harming the children, but testifying she'd not thought about having Clancy committed.
3: Fox's Kristen Goodwin. The prosecution argues Clancy planned to kill her three children. She has admitted to strangling them, but her lawyers say she was experiencing postpartum psychosis and shouldn't be held criminally responsible. Luigi Mangione's state murder trial and the killing of United Healthcare CEO Brian Thompson, which was set to begin September 8th, has been postponed as his lawyers seek to have the case thrown out on double jeopardy grounds following his guilty plea last week on federal charges. 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
6: Yay!
3: U.S. Central Command has addressed mental health concerns for service members on board an aircraft carrier in the Middle East.
7: Following Saturday's visit to the USS Abraham Lincoln, U.S. CENTCOM Commander Admiral Brad Cooper said, quote, of the Navy's 11 active aircraft carriers, the Lincoln currently has among the lowest number of cases related to mental health. The Lincoln is carrying roughly 5,000 sailors and Marines. The visit comes amid reports of sailors attempting to jump overboard during the carrier's long deployment and news reports that describe poor conditions like moldy showers and rotten food on the Lincoln. It left San Diego in November on a deployment that was supposed to have ended in May before it was extended with no publicly announced return date. The USS George Washington is being sent to the Middle East in place of the Lincoln. Tanya J. Powers, Fox News.
3: The BBC has asked a U.S. court for help getting documents and testimony from the family of President Trump in connection with his $10 billion defamation lawsuit against the broadcaster. The BBC argues that Ivanka Trump, Jared Kushner, and Donald Trump Jr. have relevant knowledge of Donald Trump's intention involving the speech. In just a few months, drones will be making Uber Eats deliveries in Texas.
8: Uber is partnering with drone startup company Zipline and expects a million drone deliveries a day in about 3 years. It anticipates Uber Eats making deliveries in Dallas and Houston by the end of the year, with the service expanding by the end of 2029. Uber also is investing in Zipline. It expects to fill Uber Eats orders in 5 to 10 minutes, cutting the typical delivery time of around 30 minutes, and it will expand service beyond urban and suburban areas. Zipline is based in South San Francisco and started out a decade ago delivering medical supplies in Rwanda.
3: Fox's Jenny Casola. I'm Lisa Lucera. This is Fox News.
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0: It is the Jesse Kelly Show, final hour of the Jesse Kelly Show on a Monday. Cam Edwards is joining us a half hour from now. I want to know about this suppressor ruling from the judge because I'm extremely confused. Does that mean I don't have to go through everything, but I still do, and it won't cost me? I don't know. So we're going to talk to Cam Edwards about that about a half hour from now. We're going to focus on the insanity of Democrats for a few minutes, do some emails, all that, so much more coming up on the final hour of the Jesse Kelly Show. So headline from the Epoch Times, Democrats approve competing resolutions to abolish and reform ICE. So they had a big meeting. And the only argument was, do we want to abolish it completely or reform it? Remember, don't let them shift the Overton window on you. Having a force of men whose job it is to deport illegals should not be a partisan thing. It shouldn't even be slightly controversial. Everybody, every nation ever has had a force that deported people who weren't supposed to be there. But in the United States of America, the Democrat Party is so evil, so anti-American, that now, in order to run for office as a Democrat, you have to declare that you're going to disband the agency so no foreigners can get deported. That pairs nicely with this headline, 30 dead, 17 fatal crashes. This is in 2005. 30 people were killed in 17 crashes in 2025. Involving what the left called non-domiciled commercial drivers. Democrats are so evil, they hand foreigners who can't even speak English licenses to drive big rigs, and then they go splatter your entire family on the highway, and they do it on purpose, and they're not sorry about it. Here was Tom Holman.
1: They say they want to abolish ICE. Even members of Congress say, let's abolish ICE. But what they're failing to tell the people is we're enforcing the laws that they wrote. But they can have an answer to abolishing ICE. Okay, ICE just found 151,000 missing children that were smuggled during the Biden administration. They lost track of. Some of these children were victims of sex trafficking. Some were forced into labor. We rescued those children, 151,000. So you want to abolish the agency that found 151,000 children. You want to abolish an agency that sees enough fentanyl kill every American three times over again. You want to abolish an agency that is attacking sex trafficking women and children across that border. It just don't make sense.
0: It makes perfect sense when you understand that the Democrats are now exclusively the party of the foreigner. Yes, there are some really stupid Americans who think they're still part of the Democrat coalition, but they're not. If you're an American, you are not part of the Democrat coalition. They've already moved on from you. They'll lie to try to keep you voting like a stupid cult follower, but they understand where their bread's buttered. They understand where all their power is. It's with the foreigner. It's with the foreigner. The foreigner doesn't care about the country. The foreigner, shoot, he usually wants to destroy the country.
2: Change is coming to America. And what is Allah telling us? Kuntum khayra ummatin. You are the best of nations. You're better than everybody else. That's what Allah is saying. Let's work towards that. Let's work towards a Muslim mayor. Next election that comes in, nominate people for the school board of education. Next election that comes here, nominate people for the local township. Begin the demographics change. People converted. There's a big, huge conversion going on in this country. But where are the converts? They just convert and they're gone in the wilderness. The other thing, children. Muslims have the highest population. Average, they did a Pew Foundation did a research study, Pew Foundation, and they said that Muslim household average is 3.4 child per family. The white American has one child per family. We're already beating the march.
0: Notice, there's a reason I played it to the end there. Notice who he thought he was competing with. Notice? Who did he compare himself with? The white American. They're here to conquer. Democrats have brought them here for political power. Jesse, I'm sick and tired of these crybabies crying because their poor little privacy is being compromised by flock cameras. Poor little babies, stop your whining because these flock cameras are working in finding these criminal monsters in record time who abduct your children or and if you don't do anything illegal or not quite above board, you've got nothing to worry about, crybabies. All right. I haven't really waded into this flock stuff yet. And, I mean, you pick up the newspaper, or I guess get on your phone, because no one picks up a newspaper anymore, and you see a headline that flock cameras find a kidnapped child. You think to yourself, okay, that's a good thing. And I personally think finding kidnapped children is a good thing as well. Okay. But remember what the Democrats did when they took power last time. Do you remember? Do you remember how dark it got? How truly dark the 4 years of Joe Biden was? And they had even worse planned if Dome had won over the next 4 years? Do you remember how dark it got? Do you remember that we got Roe versus Wade overturned? Maybe you care about that. Maybe you don't. That's fine. But the communists were so angry that Roe versus Wade got overturned, they went and dug up an obscure law. They just went rifling through the books of laws to find a reason to send FBI SWAT teams to arrest pastors and grandmas. That's how dark and evil Democrats are. Do you remember that the Federal Bureau of Investigation, they had Hunter Biden's laptop in their possession and covered it up? And then when they found out that the story was going to get out, they ran to the social media companies and told them Hunter Biden's laptop was Russian disinformation and that they should censor the story when it came out, and social media companies did. This is just a couple examples of the evil things Democrats did last time Democrats had power. What do you think they're going to do with that flock camera? I know we can all stand up and cheer right now. Yes, we found the lost puppy. The flock camera is the reason my puppy is home. And I celebrate with you because I love my idiot dog too. What do you think Democrats are going to do with those cameras? It's going to be bad. Always keep in mind how evil the other side is, and keep in mind they're going to have power again one day. And I don't know when that day is. I hope it's not the midterms. I mean, the country friggin' hates them.
3: PU, when it comes to the Democratic brand, the net favorability rating of the Democratic Party. You know, back in 2018, when Democrats, during the first Trump presidency, right, when they were able to win back control of the House, they were even. They were even, right? Favorable minus unfavorable, even at 0-0-0. Now look at this. 25 points underwater. Oof.
0: Country hates them. Wonder why. Let's check in with one of them.
4: The amendments make it clear that this policy only applies to low-level theft crimes, no felonies, and codifies case law. And while we have diversion programs for drugs and mental health, we do not have the same for crimes of necessity led by poverty.
0: Headline, New York socialist lawmaker says stealing for biological need should not be illegal. Let's hope Democrats continue to be as insane as possible. Let's hope they don't, like we talked about in the first hour, they don't moderate their message and start talking about affordability. Let's just hope they keep being kooky. Oracle, last week you read an email where the gentleman referenced 18 to 20 years we might be run over by commies if they keep stealing elections. There was also a story about your buddy getting his car stolen and leaving Denver. In America in general, how bad would it have to be for you to leave the USA? Of course, we all love you and would never want that to happen, but it's a conversation my wife and I have had. I love the USA. I would never want to leave, but I'm curious your thoughts on a breaking point. What country would you go to? His name's Brian. I've told you this before when it comes to violence. And there was a lot of talk, I don't know about a lot, but there was chatter on the right when the communists were doing all those evil things in the Biden regime of, is it time for a civil war? Is it time for a revolution? Is it time to take up arms? And I always told you to stay legal, stay local, legal and local, legal and local. I always told you that over and over and over again. And I've said repeatedly, I'm never, ever going to call to take up arms and start killing people with one exception. And that one exception is if the government starts confiscating firearms. If the government is showing up at your house, confiscating firearms, it's time to shoot. It is. Because what comes next every single time will be some of the darkest, most evil stuff imaginable. If the government is taking away your ability to fight them, which you're supposed to have that ability as an American, that's what the Second Amendment is about. If they're ever doing that, it's time to fight. It would take that to get me to ever consider leaving the United States of America. That's what it would take. It would take that. Otherwise, I ain't ever going anywhere. I'm going down with the ship, baby. 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

0: 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Remember, you can email us, jesse@jessekellyshow.com. So, a couple Iranian news items.
1: There are reports of more threats from Iran against President Trump and our American warriors in the region. Iran's military reportedly offering a $30,000 bounty for any Iranian citizen who captures or kills a U.S. service member. And a top Iranian lawmaker posted this. The president of the United States, instead of his endless bluffs regarding the Strait of Hormuz, should be thinking about securing his own safety so that he doesn't have to resort to fleeing to a food truck.
0: Oof. All right. Trump was talking about dropping a bomb on Oman.
2: The president told Fox News Iran should raise the white flag of surrender. He went on to say, I have no time schedule. I'm not in a hurry. The president indicating that the U.S. naval blockade is continuing to put new economic pressure on the Iranian regime, despite what the Iranians have said publicly. He said they're good poker players, but they're dying, and that the midterms in the United States have nothing to do with the president's thinking. Now, I asked the president about these parallel talks that are taking place between Iran and Oman about control of the Strait of Hormuz. And the president told Fox News, if Oman gets in the way, we'll bomb the S out of them.
0: Well, Oman's an ally. I don't think we're gonna start dropping bombs on him, but you know what, Trump's gonna threaten. That's what he does, like we say. He's a big, you know, threaten you with the worst and then offer you the best kind of thing. South Korea's in some trouble.
3: And this could have some serious impacts on our relationships in the Pacific realm. South Korea is a critical ally for us. And, oh, by the way, they pay for...
0: Just a little background on it. I guess I should clarify. South Korea, you know, we work very closely with them. We have troops in South Korea. We really, because of our troops in South Korea, we provide security from North Korea for them. Now, South Korea is a very corrupt place. A very, very corrupt place. North Korea is like the worst place on the planet. So South Korea is significantly better than North Korea, but South Korea is a corrupt place. The background here is, remember when Trump launched this Iran adventure and started asking for all this help? Hey, Italy, come help. Hey, come help. Hey, come help. And nobody wanted anything to do with this whole thing, so they were all like, ah, no, I'm good. I'm good. Trump holds a grudge. And Trump has publicly blasted everybody who said no, and pretty much everybody said no. South Korea said, no, I'm good. I'm not going to be helping at all. Trump came out and said, wait a minute. We look out for you. We're the only reason there is a South Korea. What do you mean? No. So, all right. Back to the story now that you understand that background on it.
3: And this could have some serious impacts on our relationships in the Pacific realm. South Korea is a critical ally for us. And, oh, by the way, they pay for a large portion of those exercises. They also pay for the upkeep of U.S. troops in South Korea. So the idea that we're paying for everything there is absolutely false. The other aspect of this is that the relationship that he has, that President Trump has with Kim Jong-un, is, I would characterize it as a ephemeral at best, and to put your stock in a relationship.
0: Hey, Chris, what's that mean? Ephemeral. Look that up while this guy talks.
3: Like that, and really limit exercises when, first of all, we've paid our portion of that already. The things that we do in those exercises are critical for the joint defense, not only of South Korea and Japan, but also for defense of the United States as well.
0: I don't think I would read too much into this. This is probably Trump saber-rattling a little bit. Just give him a little smack on the behind. He didn't say we're all pulling out of South Korea. It's Trump getting a little peace. Jesse, I was catching up on the show, and I had to laugh about how there's always that, quote, one mom. A former boyfriend of mine was a Marine who served in Afghanistan and flew a Bell UH-1 Huey. Whenever he would tell stories about flying his helicopter and having a few close calls with the enemy, they would always enrage his mom. She would always say, they shouldn't be shooting at you. You know, I sympathize so much with women, with moms, moms of boys. I'll specifically say that. And I see this in my own life. You know, my poor mother, I went off the war and just ran for office. I've just stressed her out so much. My wife. You know, I have those two meathead sons. I guess we do. I guess she's part of it. We have those two meathead sons. And she's a mom. She worries about them. Moms worry. But boys, their brains don't form for a long time, a long, long time. And they don't get worry at all. It doesn't even go into their head. So they'll climb the stairs on the outside of the banister and just be, you're hanging 20 feet above the floor, and they're having a great time. And Ob comes out and freaks out about these kinds of things. It's got to be stressful being a mom of boys. It's got to be stressful raising. You care so much and you want to protect them, and they have no idea how to protect themselves. Absolutely none. There's no idea whatsoever. And I was the same way. I'd come home. I'd be bleeding from various things we were doing when I was a kid, crashing our bikes, making terrible ramps and crashing. Chris, did you ever make bike ramps? You never made bike ramps? Well, maybe that's because you don't have any hills here in Texas. I grew up in places where they had hills, and if you made a sweet bike ramp, you could hurt yourself really bad. You never caught any air at all. The ramp would just collapse, or if you did catch air, you would crash when you landed, and your body would be just torn to shreds. It was a great time. Great time. Sorry, Mom. We'll be back. 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
6: News. I'm John Saucier. House Democrats will field hearing in Maine after a July ICE shooting killed the 26-year-old Johann Sebastian Duran Guerrero during a vehicle stop. Massachusetts Representative Catherine Clark criticizing the lack of body cam footage during this incident.
7: This was a random stop that quickly escalated into a killing, all with ICE's body cams off.
6: Acting ICE Director David Ventrilia issued a directive demanding body cams to be in use during vehicle stops. Speaking in Auburn, Maine, House Speaker Mike Johnson says he's holding off on making a judgment until an investigation is complete.
8: But we'll say that it is a very important principle, and I think everybody understands you have to have a secure border and you have to enforce federal immigration law. And we need to do that in a balanced way, and we need to do it in a way that makes sense.
6: Border Star Tom Homan says there's an internal review for the incident. America's listening to Fox News.
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15: How are you pleading the fifth?
16: Oh, yeah, because we don't know what you're pleading the fifth to. Right?
15: What is the part to plead to?
16: And that's what I'm saying. That's what I was actually trying to say. Like, you don't even have something that you need to plead the fifth to because there's no crime.
15: I gave the example earlier. If Tug Cowart had run, let's say, a Ponzi scheme and was federally prosecuted, if he went in front of any sort of congressional hearing and was asked about that Ponzi scheme, he cannot plead the fifth if he received a presidential pardon for it. He has to be forthcoming with the information that pardon applied to. So he is actually in a situation where he's pleading the fifth. So it causes a conundrum of like, what was your pardon for?
16: Yeah, what are you pleading the fifth for if there's no crime?
15: If there's no crime, if your pardon is so large that you would be compelled to talk about whatever they're asking, but are basically acting like your pardon doesn't apply to any of it because you're pleading the fifth.
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0: today, and joining me now is my friend, editor at BearingArms.com, Cam Edwards. Cam, I think it was 2 months ago, got myself a suppressor, and just people who've never had to go through it don't even understand what a freaking nightmare it was. I had to go back to the gun shop like four freaking times, Cam, to verify this and this. Did that get easier recently?
1: It did. For many people, although I think we're still trying to understand how easy it got and for how many people. So, good talking with you, Jesse. Yeah, there's a case actually out of Texas, actually two cases, one known as Jensen, the other known as Silencer Shop. These cases were consolidated. And then a little more than 2 weeks ago, a federal judge released his decision and said all of these items like suppressors, like short-barreled firearms that have had their $200 NFA taxes zeroed out by the One Big Beautiful Bill Act, all of those items are no longer eligible for the NFA's registration requirements, filling out that Form 1 or that Form 4, all of the paperwork that you had to do, Jesse, to get your suppressor. And the judge came to that conclusion because the National Firearms Act was passed by Congress as a taxing measure. So if the tax no longer exists, then all of that associated paperwork, all of that registration requirements that were based on somebody paying a tax, they don't exist either. At least Congress doesn't have the authority to impose those regulations. So this judge gave the Department of Justice 7 days to indicate that they were going to appeal. Otherwise, the judge said, my stay is over, and, you know, my ruling will stand. So DOJ did not ask for an extension of that stay. And last week, I believe it was last Thursday, the named plaintiffs in these cases, their members, when we're talking about organizations like the Texas State Rifle Association or the Citizens Committee for the Right to Keep and Bear Arms, the customers of the plaintiffs like Silencer Shop, supposedly can now purchase these NFA items without having to go through all of the additional paperwork. So got to go through a background check. But it's just like buying any other gun when you go to the gun store. The question now is, all right, so is the DOJ going to allow that same thing for everybody, for both, you know, every seller of these items, every buyer of these items? Is it just going to be the folks that were named in that injunction? And we don't really have an answer for that yet. So, yeah, for some people in some states, who belong to some organizations, it just got a lot easier to buy a suppressor or a short barrel rifle for everybody else. And for those people who live in states where these items are still prohibited, nothing has changed, unfortunately. It's very much up in the air right now.
0: Okay, Cam, can you help me understand as best you know, because I know there's a lot of things that are up in the air. Can this lead to more firearms freedom? Because, you know, I have no legal mind or hardly a mind really at all, but it sounds to me like one of those things that can lead us to a very good place. Am I wrong?
1: No, you're not wrong at all. I think you're absolutely right about that. So there are a couple of things. One, if the DOJ comes out and says, all right, we're not enforcing these provisions against anybody, not just the named plaintiffs, that's obviously going to lead to more firearms freedom. I think it also, though, helps make the case that these firearms are in common use. And so the states that ban these things outright are violating the Constitution. The DOJ has already said that suppressors are protected under the Second Amendment. And I think if you can point to the 6 or 7 million suppressors that have been sold over the course of the last 10 years or so, the rise in the purchase of short-barreled firearms since these taxes were zeroed out, you know, I think it helps to make the case that these arms are in common use for lawful purposes. They're not being used primarily by criminals. And so, therefore, when a state like California or Massachusetts or New Jersey says, well, you can't own these things, even if you pass a background check, even if the federal government says you can own these things, we say you can't, I think it helps bring down those laws across the country.
0: That's freaking outstanding. Again, we're speaking with Cam Edwards, BearingArms.com. Okay, Cam, on a more practical level, to maybe the firearms newbie out there, possibly wondering, should they buy a suppressor? What purpose? Obviously, I know what it does, but what purpose does it serve? Why would I need one if I'm just I'm a stay-at-home mom? I got a gun in my dresser drawer. Do I need one?
1: I'd say it would be useful for you. I mean, if you have a firearm in your nightstand drawer, then presumably you've got a gun for self-defense, right? So let's say you wake up in the middle of the night to the sound of breaking glass. You grab your gun. Are you going to have the presence of mind to say, you know what, I better put on hearing protection? Probably not, right? That's probably not going to be your first consideration. Now, God forbid you actually have to fire that gun in close quarters. Even if you act in self-defense and you protect yourself, you protect your family, you very well could be left with significant hearing damage because it's really loud to fire a gun in an enclosed area, right? So that's one thing. Actually, the New York Times, of all people, published a story, I think it was earlier this year, it was a study that looked at the percussive impacts of gunshots on our brains and found that the use of a suppressor significantly reduces the impact of a shockwave on your brain when you're shooting at an enclosed range, an indoor range, or when you're shooting indoors. Less of an effect outside, but the larger the caliber, even outside, you start to see an impact, right? And a beneficial impact. So we think about suppressors protecting our hearing, but as it turns out, suppressors can impact positively our cognitive ability. And I think that's very important, particularly if we're talking about people who go to the range regularly, right? I mean, that's just another safety aspect of these devices. So yeah, I think that the benefits far outweigh the negatives when we're talking about, you know, putting a can on a gun that you intend on using on a regular basis.
0: I really hope my youngest son isn't listening right now, Cam, because I bought him a Henry rifle, lever action, just like you can imagine, only it's a .22, right? It's just a .22, so he can go plink gophers with it. And he is begging me for a suppressor at this point in time. And I've explained that it's a .22 and he doesn't need one. Cam, talk some sense into him.
1: All right. Listen, I had this very conversation with myself not long ago, Jesse. So as you know, I live on some acreage in Central Virginia, and my late wife used to plink groundhogs with her Henry .22 out of our bathroom window. she was a dead-eye shot, right? So, you know, she passed away about a year and a half ago, and the groundhog population has rebounded quite dramatically. And I looked out the window maybe a month or so ago, and I saw 5 juvenile groundhogs in my backyard. And I thought to myself, all right, it's time for me to, you know, the torch has been passed. But honestly, like, even with a .22 rifle, after that first shot, those groundhogs are going to start scurrying away, right? If I can suppress the sound of that gunfire, I think I must stand a much better chance of getting more than one of these groundhogs at any given time. So, personally, for me, I think there's a practical benefit in that situation you just described. But even for your son, I think that there is some benefit in him having a suppressed Henry .22 for blinking.
0: Cam, are you cost me money? It sounds like you're trying to cost me money.
1: I mean, he might have cut me in a little bit here, but no, I think that there is a legit argument to be made. I mean, again, the hearing aspect and even the, you know, the cognitive impact of a .22 long rifle, admittedly, not much. But, you know, will it help out a little bit? Yeah, I think it will. And he better pay up. That's all I can say.
0: Yeah. Well, he's going to have to wait for Christmas for that, Cam. I'll tell you that much. Cam, you are the best, brother. Come back soon. It's been too long. Appreciate you. Chris, you ever fired a .22 with a suppressor on it? I have. It's like the only one that does almost sound like it does in the movies, where it's just like, it doesn't. It's like a clack, but it's light. It's amazing. I don't know why we're talking about this. Hang on.
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0: It is the Jesse Kelly Show, final segment of the Jesse Kelly Show on a fantastic Monday, but we shall return tomorrow. If you miss me while I'm gone, and I know you will, you can email me, jesse@jessekellyshow.com. Chris, I know you'll miss me. I know you will. I know on the weekends you're thinking to yourself, I can't wait to get back and listen to the world famous Jesse Kelly Show every single day. I feel the same way about me. I'll be honest with you. Same way. Headline. In a first, AI boss, I didn't even know that was a thing, sacks employee at San Francisco retail store for being late 17 out of 23 shifts. 17 out of 23 shifts. You couldn't show up on time. And on top of that, you ended up getting fired by a computer program. What an unbelievable loser. But I'm sorry. I hate to be mean, but what an unbelievable loser. Jesse, I hope this doesn't get screened out by Chris. Oh, this is about the portrait that got stolen. I hope this doesn't get screened out by Chris. I think Chris is your prime suspect. You said he disliked the picture, but he definitely knows the value of things. He probably sold it on the black market. Said his name is Jared. Chris, I'm just reading the email. I didn't make any accusations. I don't know why you're making these faces. Is there something you want to get off your chest? What, Chris? Don't say no one would buy it. That's a hot ticket item. Ever since it got put out there, I've had millions of people, billions, reach out and say, Jesse, where can I get one of those? I want to hang your portrait in my house. Billions of people, Chris. Jesse, the communists want to abolish the Senate and the Electoral College and establish a Soviet-style Politburo. This will, of course, eliminate state sovereignty. I mean, yes, even the guys trying to sell themselves as moderates, they want to eliminate the Electoral College.
1: Glad you support abolishing the Electoral College. If you're saying direct election of the president and vice president.
2: Yeah, I've said it a number of times, and it's because in Kentucky, we will never see a candidate for president or vice president unless they're from here. Why? Because people just expect that it'll go one way or the other. It's the idea that someone would get elected not just knowing about seven states, but having to earn votes all over the United States. I certainly think it's time.
0: Yeah, I think it's time for you to start some chalk. That's what I think. I think that you are going to be mad at yourself for all the days you spent thinking about chalk without actually going to get a subscription. I know you've considered it. Whether you're a man, woman, young, old, I know you've considered it. But I know you're thinking, natural herbal supplements. Jesse takes them. Not sure. Maybe I don't want to spend the money. Can't you give it 90 days? That's not a big commitment. 90 days, you take a female vitality stack every day, or a male vitality stack every day, or just some chocolate powder in the morning. You can't give it 90 days to see if it will change and improve the entire rest of your life? Come on. Give it a shot. You're only cheating yourself. I'm telling you, when you start, you will never stop. The greatest thing I've ever done. C-H-O-Q. Chuck.com/Jesse. That's chuck.com/Jesse. Deer shoots gun with small hands. I don't have small hands. How did you, Jewish producer Chris, and degenerate producer Corey, find the first Make California Affordable clip? Oh, he's talking about Rand Deep.
3: My plan, Maka plan, Make Affordable California Again, will recognize children who maintain GPA level 3.87, 3.93 will support first buying car upon graduation from high school, will credit $505. Let's support our children. Let's our schooling system. Thank you.
0: Still the first and only candidate we have ever endorsed for office on this show. Sadly, he did not win. How do we find it? I didn't find it. Wasn't it degenerate producer? It was degenerate Corey found it. Look, you have to understand, I work with sick people, okay? They're sick people, and they have sick senses of humor. And not only that, they understand the kind of thing that I'm going to enjoy. And so they'll just drop something like that on the sound list and let me have a great time with it. I mean, Rand Deep, I don't know if Rand Deep is ever leaving. I don't know if you, it kills me. It absolutely murders me every time. My plan.
4: This is a struggle.
0: This is Stephen Miller, by the way. Sorry, I did no transition there whatsoever. Just try to catch up.
4: This is a struggle for the survival of America. It's that serious. It's that real. Abolishing police, abolishing borders, abolishing ICE, abolishing fossil fuels, gutting the Department of War. These actions collectively would bring America to its knees. It would cripple us. It would crush us. It would destroy everything 250 years of patriots fought, bled, and died for.
0: And that, of course, is the point. The destruction is the point. The constituency of the Democrat Party, it's just malcontents. Communism is the religion of the malcontent. That's who votes Democrat in this country, whether they are domestic malcontents or dirty foreigners who came here to loot and conquer the place. That's who Democrats are. That's who they represent. And that's why they talk the way they talk. That's what their supporters want to hear. Their supporters want to hear abolish ICE, abolish the Electoral College. That's what they want. The Democrat voter wants that. That is the average Democrat voter.
1: Our new CBS News poll out this morning finds 58% of Democrats have a positive view of socialism. And just 32% have a positive view of capitalism.
0: That's ugly.
5: And now...
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0: Mark Cuban delivers brutal reality check on California billionaire tax. Quote, ideology is not a strategy. Mark Cuban does this thing where whenever a Republican is in power... he'll criticize them the entire time, and he'll vote Democrat, and then he'll act like he's the moderate every now and then. Mark Cuban is not on your side, okay? Mark Cuban is not on your side. The Fed's massive paperwork backlog creates a gigantic mass migration loophole. It's not a loophole. This is all by design. There's always a design, and the design is for the mass importation of foreigners so the communists can destroy everything. Seattle judge dismisses double axe murder case because the suspect is too insane to stand trial. I've never understood this in my entire life. I'm so insane that I murder people with an axe, and now you can't put me on trial. If you're that violently insane, your trial should be the fastest along with your execution because you clearly cannot live in society. I don't know what the deal is. Trump says the U.S. will scale back military drills with South Korea. Again, don't make a big deal of it. He's giving them a little whip on the rear end for not helping. I don't think we're pulling out of South Korea. All right? I don't think Swalwell is either. Anyway, we're going to come back tomorrow and do it again. That's all.

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3: Continue. I'm Lisa Lacera, Fox News. Even as the memorandum of understanding with Iran has ended, President Trump says the U.S. is negotiating a ceasefire and again claimed the U.S. is in control of the Strait of Hormuz.
4: We have a blockade. We control it with a blockade. And I like the idea of declaring it a territory.
3: The president made similar comments about the Strait last week. In an interview with Fox News earlier, he threatened Oman, which he claimed was interfering in the Iran talks, which has angered at least one member of Congress.
5: Virginia Democratic Senator Tim Kaine says he will file a war powers resolution after the August recess to protect U.S. allies.

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3: Cube's Big 3 season has come down to this. 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
4: Yay!
1: A high-ranking Democrat reacts after President Trump orders a scaled-down version of military drills with South Korea.
5: The president wrote in a Truth Social post late Sunday that based on his good relationship with Kim Jong-un of North Korea, he's not happy about upcoming joint military exercises with South Korea. He said they're expensive and they send a hostile signal to a country that's been unthreatening, he writes, while he's been in office. So the president says he's asking Secretary of War Hegseth to reduce the scope of the exercises. President Trump also wrote that when he asked South Korea's president if he'd like to help in the denuclearization of Iran, he said no thanks. The ranking Democrat on the Senate Armed Services Committee, Jack Reed, called this an inane decision, calling it the flattery of a dictator and punishment of an ally for no reason beyond Trump's ego. He wrote that China and Russia are watching. Jessica Rosenthal, Fox News.
1: The Supreme Court has again turned away President Trump's push to throw out a jury's $5 million finding that a sexually abused writer, E. Jean Carroll, at a New York City department store in the 1990s and later defamed her. The Justice Department also asked the court to toss out a second Carroll verdict totaling $83 million. They argue he's immune from being sued over comments he made about her in 2019 while he was president. A special granola is recalled over salmonella concerns.
6: The artisan granola brand Hampton Grocers designed a special batch for breastfeeding moms. Now 8-ounce pouches of Lactonola lactation granola being recalled after an alert from a supplier. One of its ingredients may be contaminated with salmonella. The pink stand-up pouches also sold on Amazon between this month and last October. No illness reported, but salmonella can set in 6 hours after eating contaminated foods and last from 3 to 8 days with fever, diarrhea, abdominal pains. Salmonella also commonly transmitted by handling turtles or snakes.
1: Fox is Therese Crowley. I'm Lisa Lucera. This is Fox News.
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8: 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We're a free country. 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
1: Oh, the weekend is over and we are back in action.
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1: We are off the couch. We're off the stand-up stage. We are off the TV screen and right back here with you on the radio for a big Monday episode of Fox Across America with Jimmy Failla. Stack deck lineup. Byron Donalds, man who's favored to be the next governor of Florida, he is going to be here. That's a big damn deal. Tudor Dixon will be here as well. And the great Daniel Turner, founder and executive director of Power the Future, he is joining us. Why, Jimmy? Why? Because the memo of understanding in Iraq, in Iran anyway, is about to expire. And it sounds like, according to the president anyway, he's going full Tom Petty. You know the old song, I Won't Back Down. Do you remember that jam? Well, Trump very much singing I Won't Back Down, which means the gay Ayatollah could be, I guess, free-falling any minute now.
3: President Trump has oranges the size of beach balls.
1: We're going to get into it on a very busy Monday episode of the show. 888-788-9910 is the phone number. You're all welcome every day. I say the same thing. Doesn't matter how you vote, what you identify as, or what you're attracted. None of it matters. Be a Republican, be a Democrat. Just do not be a happy Monday. I return to you in good spirits. We sold it out in San Antonio over the weekend. It was outrageous. Like, what a phenomenal crowd. So take a bow if you came to see me at the Empire Theater or stuck around for the meet and greet, which was outstanding. A lot of people asked me online. I did get to meet Vanessa, who calls into the show. Vanessa and her phenomenal husband, Joe, hung out for the meet and greet. Vanessa wore a pair of gold kicks, which I appreciated. A lot of swag on the two of them. And it was a really rowdy show with just the best people. And I go on the road. I tell you this just about every weekend because there's nothing I'm more proud of than the people who listen to this show. Like, this is what somebody told me in the beginning when you get into media. They're like, well, if you wind up on a big platform, like a TV show or a radio show. In my case, I wound up on both through some spectacular confluence of events. Say what you want about blackmail and low-level extortion. It has gotten me places over the years. It has gotten the job done in a lot of key situations.
4: I admire your honesty.
1: I'm being silly. But the point is, you come to find out that whoever's listening to your show is just like you. I don't mean you're all walking around dressed like an overweight figure skater like I do on TV, but by and large, your vibe is phenomenal, like really cool people. The Q&A questions are always really funny. The meet and greets are always a great time. You never find yourself surrounded by people you don't want to be near. So it's my favorite thing about being me right now is going on the road and seeing, you know, who represents this show because you guys really are that good. But part of doing that is also gathering intel. Like, what are they laughing at? What are they responding to? What issues are they passionate about? Like, obviously in Texas, you know, of making fun of James Tallarico as he's running for Senate, like brings down the house, you know, but it also gives you a good gauge of where people's priorities are at the national level. And the truth is right now, okay, when it comes to the Iranian war, yes, the memo of understanding is about to expire, and Trump had a lot of tough guy words for the Ayatollah, as he always does. But the reality is people here do not care about the, if you were to make a list of things people here care about, it's not that they like Iran and, you know, want them to get a nuclear bomb. They don't want that. But they want to see this wrapped up is the point. And they want to see prices continue to fall because there was a lot of good news over the weekend. If you saw this, prescription drug prices fell in this country because of the Trump RX site. For the first time in 60 years, prescription drug prices went down. That is a big damn deal. Okay, a commenter on Bill Maher talked about how the Trump accounts, which if you hate Trump with all the fiber in your being, have really set kids up in the long run to take advantage of compound interest and make a gazillion dollars. Okay, that's a really big damn deal. But is anybody talking about any of that?
5: The answer would be no.
1: The answer would be no. Iran overshadows everything. And then there's a lot of side skirmishes about the reflecting pool and whatever the hell's going on with the Kennedy Center. You know, it's a lot of B stories that get A attention. Okay, if you watch the Sunday shows, now that Todd Blanche is confirmed, everybody in the media embarrassed themselves by asking if Donald Trump gives you an unconstitutional order Do you promise to be separate from the executive branch? The Constitution has three branches of government. The fourth is not the DOJ. It falls under the purview of the executive branch. I'm not trying to get into a semantical debate, but the point is the media basically had Todd Blanche on yesterday to call Trump a criminal and ask Todd Blanche if he's going to follow criminal orders.
4: The media is a bunch of losers.
1: Okay, you know what? They didn't talk about the things that matter to you and your family. That's why I like going on the road. Okay, here are some things that actually matter. Kristen Soltis Anderson, she was on Real Time the other night. Here it is. This is her talking about compound interest and the advantage every American child now has because of the Trump accounts. Clip 21.
5: Regardless of what you think about Donald Trump, this is a you gotta hand it to him. These Trump accounts for young kids. The ability to have money set aside for you when you are very young.
6: So explain it first, because I know the story.
5: So it's been called a couple different things, baby bonds. But essentially, if you are born in the United States during Trump's presidency, you get, I believe it's $1,000 that can just go straight into an account. I think that I believe Dell is also funding some of this. That there's essentially it just means that you have money that's going to set aside and can grow over the course of your lifetime.
6: Right.
5: Compound interest is insane.
1: So compound interest in it is insane. And what does that mean for you and your kids?
7: Well, we're moving on now.
1: Okay, if you take a kid and properly fund that account for $10 a week, they're going to have a couple hundred thousand dollars. By the time they're 30, they're going to have well over $1 million by the time they're 50. Now, again, that's not a lot of money invested. We're not talking about you need to make millions and invest hundreds of thousands or make hundreds of thousands and save up a million. This is just talking about seeding one of these accounts from the day it starts at $1,000 with $10 a week. You're investing $500 a year. And I understand there's a lot of people listening to this that don't have a newborn baby that falls into this 3-year window. But at the very least, this does draw attention to everybody else around the country about how you can be having this conversation around financial literacy and getting way ahead of the game. Like, I grew up assuming people who had millions of dollars in the bank made millions of dollars along the way.
6: Wrong.
1: No, there's a lot of people that don't make a ton of money, but they know how to squirrel some of it away and let that interest compound, and there's no rule that you can't be one of those people. Now, that's a very consequential thing. If an entire generation of Americans now has access to building long-term wealth because of Donald Trump, you'd think, you know, journalists who cared about this country would be all over it. No, of course they're not. Okay, if I'm reading you a stat right here, this is a fascinating one. Reading it right off my phone as a spam call comes in. I'm getting a spam call. I should answer it on the radio. Hi. Let me read this to you. This is crazy. Axios reporting today. Axios is reporting Trump RX is responsible for the biggest prescription drug decrease ever. That's the headline.
7: Well, we're moving on now.
8: We're moving on now.
1: Think about that. The biggest prescription drug decrease ever. Okay, you would imagine a media that cares greatly about the American people would be all over that.
9: You can't handle the truth.
1: No, I can, but there's no value in them reporting the truth. You'd think the Democrat Party, everybody keeps yelling about what? Affordability and making life fair for the working man. We're here to fight for the little guy.
4: Democrats are so full of crap.
1: And you know that why? Because the little guy just got the biggest prescription drug decrease ever. And the little guy just got access to generational wealth building, whether they're in a Trump account or not. And again, are they mentioning these victories for the little guy?
10: Not even close.
1: Okay, I'm out on the road talking to people, finding out what matters. And this stuff matters. Here it is. Axios. America is experiencing its biggest prescription drug price deflation in 60 years. Year over year change in prescription drug price index from 1 year ago to today is down 3.1%. Okay, it's never done that before. It will likely continue to fall. Inflation's now on pace to track below 2%. Do you know what inflation hit 4 years ago today under Joe Biden? 9.1%.
11: Uh-oh, I'm in trouble.
1: So you understand, everybody sitting on your TV yelling about affordability in the Democratic Party and inflation. We got to get inflation down. First of all, the Democrats passed a bill called the Inflation Reduction Act, and it was based on spending money on climate policies.
12: That is financial lunacy.
1: Because inflation happens because the government spends too much money. changes the ratios of too much currency chasing too few goods, and in a lot of instances devalues the dollar. There's an old Milton Friedman clip I play about inflation all the time about and how it happens.
8: Inflation is made in Washington because only Washington can create money. And any other attribution of to other groups of inflation is wrong. Consumers don't produce it. Producers don't produce it. The trade unions don't produce it. Foreign sheiks don't produce it. Oil imports don't produce it. What produces it is too much government spending and too much government creation of money and nothing else.
1: So think about that. This time 4 years ago, inflation hit 9.1%. Joe Biden was calling it Putin's price hike.
10: He is so full of shit, this guy.
1: Putin's price hike! Except Putin doesn't spend the money that drives up prices, devalues the dollar, and changes the ratios of supply and demand. The Democrats did. And now they're running on, we gotta get prices under control. You'd think if you passed something called the Inflation Reduction Act, prices would come down.
11: I think he's got a point.
1: They didn't, because this bill was a Trojan horse scam to get us over invested in climate change policies. Do you remember when the Inflation Reduction Act passed and they had James Taylor on the lawn of the White House singing about how this was the biggest climate achievement in the history of the country?
12: What a fraud.
1: Yes, it drove up inflation. It's like the Affordable Care Act. What Republicans got wrong is they spent 10 years calling Obamacare Obamacare. Instead of the Affordable Care Act. Obamacare is like, oh, we don't like Obama, so we don't like his health care plan. Oh, because the black guy got a health care plan, now we don't like it. That's what they were doing.
4: Democrats just call everyone racist so they go along with their stupid ideas.
1: Totally. But one of their stupidest ideas was Obamacare. Because it drove up healthcare premiums over 300% by eliminating competition in the marketplace and giving healthcare companies over $5 billion worth of subsidies. Okay, it's at $2 trillion all in since the bill has passed that healthcare companies have gotten from the air quote Affordable Care Act. And if you were drawing attention to the fact that they unanimously passed a bill that was supposed to make care more affordable, but it drove up the costs 300%. I mean, dude.
13: That was a hot mess inside a dumpster fire, inside a train wreck.
1: So the truth is, like, as you get back on the air on a Monday, having talked to 1,000 people that got drunk in San Antonio this weekend, I have a pretty good handle on what you guys care about. And I have a pretty good handle, as you do, on what matters in your life. Making things more affordable? Great. Making the country safer? We now have the lowest recorded murder rate in history. Okay, right now in this country, we're in a really good spot with safety, the border secure. There are a lot of deliverables, but you're not going to hear about them because one, the Iran war is, of course, you know, probably the 1A and 1B story for the media because they can use it through leaks or people upset on the USS Lincoln right now. What's really going on in Iran? There's a lot of that happening. Okay, you know what's not happening? People rooting and delivering for the American people. Okay, Trump's doing that. And he's not getting credit for that because my guess is they lied him into this dopey war that he's either got to, you know, fish or cut bait at this point. And I've got a feeling, if you heard him speak, I'll play the Trey Yinks clip. Okay, he is not being influenced by the politics of the situation because he's playing a longer game. Here it is, clip 13.
14: And I just got off the phone with President Trump, who discussed the situation with Iran as the 60-day memorandum of understanding expires. The president told Fox News Iran should raise the white flag of surrender. He went on to say, I have no time schedule. I'm not in a hurry. The president indicating that the U.S. naval blockade is continuing to put new economic pressure on the Iranian regime, despite what the Iranians have said publicly. He said they're good poker players, but they're dying, and that the midterms in the United States have nothing to do with the president's thinking. Now, I asked the president about these parallel talks that are taking place between Iran and Oman about control of the Strait of Hormuz. And the president told Fox News, if Oman gets in the way, we'll bomb the S out of them.
1: So it started as the Iran war, but it could turn itself into the Oman war because he's not sitting here letting the media drive the bus on what's going to define a successful or an unsuccessful presidency. He's trying to let the numbers speak for themselves. If drug prices are down, kids are now banking money for the future, and yes, inflation now on pace to get below 2%, long term, he is going to have a consequentially great president. Short term, the media is going to keep giving him a hard time because that's what they do. As for Iran, as for Oman, I think they're used to dealing with a different type of American president. And I think they're about to find that out the hard way.
11: So y'all need to hide your kids, hide your wife, and hide your husband because they're raping everybody out here.
12: This thing is going to become gargantuan when the Son of Man comes.
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34: I'm Gianna Gelosi with your Fox True Crime Minute. A fatal shooting last week stunned the city of Chino Hills, about 35 miles east of downtown Los Angeles. Prosecutors say the execution-style killing stemmed from an ongoing business dispute between the victim and one of his abductors. Authorities say John Chuan Bo, 66, and his brother Zhang Fang Bo, 67, led sheriff's deputies on a car chase for kidnapping Shakur Ikebar, who was 60, from his Chino Hills home. That chase ended about a mile away, and John Chuan Bo got out of the car and surrendered to police. His brother then dashed to the back of the vehicle and shot Ikebar, who was stuffed in the trunk. Cops then opened fire, and Zhang Fengbo died at the scene. Public filings show Ikebar and Zhang Fengbo were business associates in an investment company. Despite not firing the shot, John Chuanbo, the sole survivor, has been charged with murder with a special circumstance of kidnapping, which prosecutors say could lead to the death penalty. There's more on this story at foxnews.com or subscribe to the Fox True Crime Podcast. I'm Gianna Gelosi with your Fox True Crime Minute.
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3: Democratic nominee and 42nd President of the United States Bill Clinton addressed the Democratic Convention in 1992 at Madison Square Garden in New York City.
4: 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My fellow Americans, I end tonight where it all began for me. I still believe in a place called hope. God bless you, and God bless America.
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0: Meredith Fox across America doing the damn thing on a Monday. I'm in New York all week. I got to go to Rockford, Illinois Saturday night. Still a couple of seats left if you want to see us in Rockford, Illinois, just outside of Chicago. It's like 80 miles. And I only know that because I'm flying into Chicago, which means, yes, I'm trying to get some type of armed military escort. I wanted to fly someplace safer, but Iran was all booked up this weekend. Jordan's back in Texas where I just departed moments ago. Jordan, what's happening in Longview?
1: Man, we were in Texas and didn't tell me. Oh, my goodness. Not a whole lot, man. It's hot, hot, hot down here.
0: I'll say.
1: It's 105 today, something like that.
0: Yo.
1: So I called him because Kennedy cracked me up. Whenever you played that clip about him talking about President Trump's beef balls, why do you have to call them oranges?
0: Yeah.
1: I mean, you know, the liberal calls him the orange man, and they always say the orange man. But why did he have to say oranges? Oh, my God, I died laughing. but he was talking about the Iran war, and that's what I really called to talk to you
0: about. Yeah, of course.
1: We don't need to use nukes. I mean, we need to make that clear to President Trump that we don't want that.
0: Yeah.
1: Nobody wants that.
0: Nope.
1: We want to end this thing, and we want to end it victorious, but we don't want to blow up and use any more nukes.
0: No.
1: We need an exit strategy. Yeah. I wouldn't mind handing the country off to the neighbors.
0: Well,
1: let them deal with it.
0: I think when Trump says he doesn't care about the midterms, I think that's a negotiating position. I think he does care about the midterms. And I think we're either about to leave or blow something up. You know, the consensus, according to a piece in the Wall Street Journal today, is they think the real conflict hasn't even started over there. I don't know what that means. But I do think Trump cares about the midterms and doesn't want to be sitting here in the run-up to November on $5 gas figuring out what to do. So I want to give them the benefit of the doubt in that I think they went in there with a plan. Obviously, they've been a little surprised by Iran's unwillingness to negotiate sincerely, and I think they're going to have to force their hand. That thing about the beach balls. Jordan, it's going down, man. You just try to find some air conditioning in that 105-degree Texas heat. That is no way to live. More of your calls, texts, tweets, carrier pigeons, the whole barnyard jamboree. But Byron Donalds joining us from the state of Florida. We didn't have enough heat talk. We're bringing in a Floridian when we come back after this.
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4: Fox News, I'm Tom Graham. 29 states are now suing Meta, accusing the social media giant of getting children hooked on its platforms like Facebook and Instagram.
5: The states accuse Meta of using addictive features like infinite scrolling, personalized recommendations, and constant notifications to keep young users coming back, even as the company knew about the potential for serious harm, including anxiety, depression, and sleep problems. Meta strongly denies that, saying, quote, "We stand by our record of creating strong protections for teens and look forward to making our case in court."
4: Fox's Claudia Cowan. Cleanup underway in Hawaii after tropical storms slammed into the islands.
6: The worst damage is on the Big Island, where more than 3 feet of rain turned streams into raging rivers, washing out roads and bridges and cutting off some communities there.
4: Fox's Katie Byrne. 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
9: To the left of Kennesaw on a map, if that helps.
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9: Would that be west of Kennesaw, you're trying to tell me?
11: This way I'm pointing. So.
10: Okay, this way that I'm pointing.
12: I guess east and west is very difficult for people these days. It's to the left of Kennesaw.
10: Have you ever...
12: You mean to the west?
10: Yeah. Have you ever looked at a map before? Caw, man. It's to the left of Kennesaw.
12: Can't tell you how many times I've said that to my wife. Just go south on 400, yeah. Exit, and head east. And she's like, what do you mean?
11: Exactly. Tell her to turn right next time.
10: That's right.
9: And she'll know exactly.
12: No, that would not be to the right when you're heading south.
10: 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Fine, just let it go. I won't embarrass him anymore, man. It's not time to pile on the child. You know? Sorry, man. You'll get it. You'll get it. You'll get it. It's fine. Go home and talk to your daddy.
12: I turned right like you said. No. No, you didn't.
10: But, go home and tell your daddy you don't know how to read that. And then tell me how to change a tire. And he's going to feel like the biggest disappointment ever.
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13: 15 to 20% of the population that's eligible to vote, go vote. 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

0: 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That is also where you can get tickets to see me live this weekend out in Chicago. We added two more dates to the tour last week. My comedy Pimp William put two dates on sale, February 20th in Lexington, Kentucky, February the 27th in Boise, Idaho. All of those shows, as well as everything we're doing in September, Fayetteville, Arkansas, Reading, Pennsylvania, Richmond, Virginia, Clearwater, Florida, Colorado Springs, Grand Junction, Indianapolis, Salt Lake City, Utah. It is all happening. Concord, New Hampshire. It is a big damn deal. And every one of those seats, if you want to see me live this fall, on sale at foxacrossamerica.com. Everybody's like, how come you're touring so much this fall? It's because last fall I was off. I was watching Lincoln play high school football, but now he's off to college to major in beer. So Jimmy's got a little more time to get back on the road. You understand? You got to work Saturday nights because you never know what the NFL gambling lines are going to do to you on Sunday. Now, I bring up NFL because my next guest, according to the prediction markets, has a 99.6% chance of winning his primary tomorrow down in the great state of Florida to represent the Republican Party in the general election. That being said, he's a sports fan. He's not going to pull a Leon Lett and start celebrating before he gets it across the goal line. Joining me now to confirm my analysis, superstar Congressman Byron Donalds. Yo, BD.
1: Jimmy, what's going on, man? And yes, you are correct. We're not going to pull up and celebrate. We have two more events today, and then we're going to the polls tomorrow to go vote, and then we'll see what the voters do tomorrow night.
0: Yep, I'm quoting Herm Edwards here. You play to win the game. You play
1: absolutely
0: to win the game.
1: Right.
0: That's what we got to do. So I love all of that, but one thing I wanted to give you, because it's hard not to look at those odds coupled with a favorable piece of press you got today from Stephen A. Smith. You know, we don't want to go into your head, BD, but Stephen A. Smith said you are the one guy that could turn him into a Republican. Did you see that?
1: Yep, it happened on the show. I was doing a show a couple days ago, and he said it at the end, and I was like, oh, that's cool, I really like that. And then everybody took it and ran with it, Fox, the New York Post. But look, Jimmy, it's what people want. I don't care what your politics are. I don't care how you grew up. People just want common sense. They want law and order. They want to know that their kids are going to get a great education and be prepared for the future. And they want to they want to be able to enjoy life. That's what people want. And we do that in Florida better than anywhere in America. Jimmy, you know this firsthand because you live in New York and you come down and do your comedy shows down here in Florida. And you know how much better we are than New York. But that's what people want.
0: Good for you. Well, you're going to laugh because I have a gig in Clearwater in October and it sold out so fast they added an afternoon show. Now, you have seen my act. I don't think I should be on stage at 3 p.m. or 4 p.m. on a Saturday. You know what I'm saying?
1: No, but it's okay. But in Clearwater on a Saturday afternoon at 3 p.m., the margaritas and the rum runners are already active, baby. You're going to be good. You're going to be good.
0: All right, I didn't consider that. We're talking to Byron Donalds, favored to be the next governor of the great state of Florida. I think a lot of what we talk about on this show is not political. I think it's human. I think what you're pointing to is a human point, whether it's the quality of education or safety or affordability. Those shouldn't be mutual to one party, but they seem to be. You know, it doesn't feel like the Democrats are prioritizing that the way the Republicans are.
1: Yeah, I mean, look, the problem is that the Democrats are crazy. The Democrat socialists want to make us look like Europe.
0: Yep.
1: But listen to what the DSA is saying. They want to abolish the Senate. They want the president to be basically chosen by the new House of Commons or House of Representatives. Well, that's what European parliamentary government is.
0: Yep.
1: That's what they do. Why would we follow Europe? We're better than them. We've always been better than them. This is why American exceptionalism is a thing. And this is why, like, what's the kid's name that came over to the United States during the World Cup and was posting all the time? Like, that kid realized that, wow, Bucky's is better than anything they have over there, that we have air conditioning during the summertime.
0: Yes.
1: And, yes, we have more beer than you can drink. Well, except for the Irish. The Irish cleaned out a couple of our bars.
0: Yeah.
1: But that's okay. Hey, listen, people love our country. And so why would we want to follow Europe? But that's what the Democrat socialists and a lot of Democrats want to do. So, yeah, you're right. This all is just common sense stuff. But right now, that common sense resides in the Republican Party, where we're going to protect freedom, we're going to protect liberty, we're going to protect your pocketbook and let you just enjoy your life.
0: Imagine that. We're talking to Byron Donalds. I agree on all of those points, and I will say this. You know, we're having a Boris Yeltsin moment. But when Boris Yeltsin was over in the Soviet Union and he came to America for the first time, he was like, holy hell, we got it all wrong. Look at all the jeans. Look at all the food on the shelves. And I think what the socialists are catering to is people who just lack that perspective. Like, they don't, they're like, if you ever watched that show, My Super Sweet 16 on MTV, it would be like a kid would be having a $5 million birthday party. Their dad was buying them a Ferrari, but the kid was complaining all the time because they just didn't have perspective. And I think that's what socialists are catering to.
1: Jimmy, I got a question for you.
0: Uh-oh.
1: You a grown man. What you doing watching My Super Sweet 16?
0: Hold on, whoa. I was not a grown man when it came on. BD taking shots at the champ. Come on, man.
1: No, but you're right, though. There is sometimes that lost perspective. But at the end of the day, when you see people who have immigrated to our country legally, they know what's on the line. They hear this talk from the radical left. They want no parts of it. And it doesn't matter what part of the world that they come from, because they know that America is exceptional. And look, the way we get this done is not rocket science. It's free markets. It is capitalism. Capitalism isn't about fairness. Capitalism is about letting people seek their own interests and actually keep the fruits of their labor. And through that process, more people have been able to build more wealth, whether it's somebody who's a Fortune 500 CEO or somebody who's just a small business owner that started with one truck and made it 10 trucks and has a bunch of employees, or it's that young kid trying to get educated and get that first job so he can, build a life for himself. Yeah. Nothing is fair and nothing is free, but you have to be able to let people seek their own interests and build a life for themselves. And that's the difference between freedom and liberty. And what the left wants, to control everything and tell you what to do and tell you who to be. Yep. And I'll tell these young kids one last thing. Mm-hmm. Young kids, they love being able to watch what they want. They love to be able to order the food that they want whenever they want it. They love to be able to order a car, get in it, and it takes you from point A to point B. But if you give power to AOC and Zohran Mamdani, you're not going to be able to do that very long because your economy will collapse as a result.
0: Yeah, that is something I think that is lost on a lot of people, is like, if you were to go on social media right now, every single person that is pushing socialism is doing a device that was created by a capitalist. You know yep. what I'm saying? There's no socialist iPhone out there for anybody to use. And a lot of people don't get that, the power of a free market. And you know what I think they miss? And you kind of talked about this when we were talking about immigration, or maybe even Freddie the World Cup influencer, is people don't come here because they hate rich people. They come here because they want to become them. And you can't yep. do that. If socialism, just forget that it even collapses the economy. They're not even promising everybody's going to be rich. They're just saying, hey, we'll tax enough rich people that you'll get free stuff. And in a weird way, it's like a participation trophy, because you're basically being asked to be treated like a winner, even though you're not putting any of the work in,
1: Jimmy, I learned that at a young age, do not be worried about what's going on in another man's pockets. We worry about your own pockets. If you're too busy worried about another man's pockets, then you're not putting in the work that you need to take care of yours. And I just think that, these Democrat socialists, they're more concerned with wanting to take things from other people, when the truth is most of them are trust fund babies who've never really built anything for themselves, but it's all been given to them.
0: Yep. No, that's it. That is, we're talking to Byron Donalds. He's got a big primary tomorrow down in Florida, if you're listening down there. We talk in sports analogies all the time on this show, mainly because I know you to be a Dallas Cowboys fan, but did you see the Lakers just sold for $12.5 billion? The Lakers.
1: It's crazy. I mean, but they are, one of the iconic franchises in all of America sports.
0: Yep.
1: So I guess I kind of get it. Uh-huh. Wow, $12 billion. I mean, Dr. Jerry Buss, man. God rest his soul, but $12 billion.
0: That's big dough. And I think their value went up just because they're now eligible to win the WNBA title too. Possibilities are endless. No, listen, there's only one victory we're focused on, BD. Play through the whistle tomorrow, okay?
1: Will do. See you, Jimmy.
0: You're the man. The great Byron Donalds, big favorite tomorrow. But that did not sound like the words of a guy who's going to spike the football at the one. Because, yes, he's going to win that primary, but then there's a general election. And I'll tell you this, because I spend a good amount of time with him and his lovely wife, Erica, when she comes on the show. They're running on human points, and it's fascinating to see how effective they are in this age of politics where most people aren't really engaging you at the human level. They're engaging you at the superficial identity politics level, like Donald Trump is an existential threat to our republic.
2: Shut up! Will you shut up?
0: That's not a real thing. Okay, like the Trump is Hitler stuff, there's no deliverable there for you and your family because it's not a human point. You know, no rational, good faith human is going to engage you with a comparison between Donald Trump and Hitler. Okay, Donald Trump has run for president and won. He then ran for president and lost.
3: Wrong.
0: Okay, he may tell you something different, but the point is Joe Biden became president.
3: I don't remember that ever happening.
0: But then he ran again and won. Okay, the Hitler stuff hasn't started yet. I was telling Lincoln this yesterday, my son, because he's getting ready to go away to college, and he was asking me about all these crazy people that might give him a hard time because he's on Fox and stuff like that. And I was like, just have rational conversations with people as the best you can do. Okay, but if a person is telling you, like, Trump is Hitler, that's not rational. If a person is telling you we need to abolish ICE and defund the police, also not rational.
4: He's a lousy dad, but he's right.
0: Because none of that offers a deliverable to you. It's just a boogeyman argument. Vote for us because the other guys are bad. That's this whole tax the rich mentality. Well, we've got to give you everything for free because the rich are rich. What does that even mean? The rich worked, innovated, out-hustled, put in the time, dreamed and schemed, strategized, you know, did everything they could to get where they are, and in most cases have earned their prosperity. And the American dream is not to come here and draft off of their success and take stuff that isn't yours. It's to come here and embrace the fact that there's no rule that says you can't be rich too. And I think when Byron is speaking, you know, especially to young people, and they're talking just about the importance of education and self-reliance, those are things the Democrats are currently in the way of. Okay, that Stephen A. Smith clip, I only read the headline. I didn't even realize it was on Stephen A.'s show. I had no idea. Okay, but I get why Stephen A. would be susceptible to the way Byron Donalds frames politics, because that's the way you're supposed to. That's the way we were always supposed to. Politics, when I was a little kid, was about focusing on things the voters cared about. Now the vast majority of them do not. Like a good example is you've heard Byron come on this show and slam the Republican Senate because John Thune is sitting on a voter ID law that 84% of Americans support. Now, if you're focused on what Americans want and 84% of them want voter ID, you damn sure better pass voter ID. Okay, but if you're telling us, nah, we don't have the votes, we don't feel like working for that, we'll get into that after the midterms, you see. We got to put the Democrats on this, hold their feet to the fire. Okay, but the Republicans hold the House, the Senate, and the presidency. If they can't get something passed with 84% now, in what world are they going to get it passed after the election? Okay, and the point is, no world. Because they're not as focused on what people want anymore. Okay, Byron is doing something very unique where he's not getting into the noise. Like, yeah, I'll call out Democrat socialism and all the stupid economic policies that really would, you know, for upend everything. See, the problem is, again, socialism is catering to the people who don't want to do the work. It's catering to the people that might be disenfranchised with capitalism because they did the work and it didn't work out for them. I get that. Okay, but the reality is the reason we've lifted hundreds of millions of people, in fact, billions of people out of abject poverty through a system of capitalism is because there are innovators, there are capitalists who go out and create major breakthroughs in technology, major breakthroughs in medicine and transportation and everything else out there that revolutionizes the way we live in ways that jumpstart the economy and create jobs for other people and get them all paid. That's the point. It's called upward mobility. What socialism is telling you is you don't have to worry about any of that. If it's not working out for you, it's because, you know, the government that spent us $40 trillion into debt. Don't worry. If you just give them a little more money, everything's going to work out fine.
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0: There it is. Fox Across America with Jimmy Failla. I'm going to play you a clip from a man who would be considered today a right-wing firebrand, maybe even a white nationalist, white supremacist, America first dirtbag. The man's name is Barack Obama. And you're going to say, what are you talking about, Jimmy? Barack Obama's obviously not a white supremacist, white. No, of course not. But his border policies, by today's standards, would be considered far more aggressive than even Trump's. This is Obama running for president talking about the border. I bring this up. Why? Because in the next hour, we're going to have a great discussion about how all of these Democrats are vowing to abolish ICE because this is Hitler stuff to be deporting people, to be denying benefits to employers who want to hire illegal immigrants. Except nobody told that to our first black president. Clip 12.
1: One of the central components of immigration reform is enforcement. And this bill contains a number of important provisions to beef up border security. But that's not enough. Real enforcement also means drying up the pool of jobs that encourages illegal immigration. And that can only happen if employers don't hire illegal workers. Unfortunately, our current employer enforcement system does little to nothing to deter illegal immigrants from finding work.
0: Now, fast forward to today, and that same Barack Obama would tell you what? That all of these deportations and all of these crackdowns on migrant hiring are somehow racist.
2: You're either crooked or you're stupid.
0: Okay, but that's what he does. Okay, the Democrat Party writ large has just abandoned any and all principle. They think calling Trump bad automatically makes them good. So they now oppose pretty much everything they've stood for, including in the next hour, I'm going to play you a clip about why Democrats are abandoning gay voters. They went from shoving pride down our throats, okay, to we're not even going to mention gay rights anymore because the Muslims get upset about it. That's a real thing, and I didn't call him out for that. Bill Maher did on his show, to his credit. I will play it for you at the tippy top of the next hour because it's fascinating to see how they're trying to do this big tent thing. Oh, we're a big tent party. Okay, but the reality is there are only spaces in that tent for people who have a lot of fundraising money. Do you think anybody's inviting John Fetterman into the tent for saying we should secure the border and stand with Israel? No. Okay. That's racist white supremacist stuff. You know, he wants to strengthen border security and crack down on illegal immigrants who are driving and working here illegally. You can't say that stuff, you know, unless you were Barack Obama running for president. But that's the point. This whole thing is just a giant clown show aimed at winning.
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7: Keep up the pressure. I'm Lisa Lacera, Fox News. As the memorandum of understanding between the U.S. and Iran expires, President Trump says the U.S. remains in control of the Strait of Hormuz.
8: President Trump clearly feels that the U.S. naval blockade is having a cumulative effect on Iran's economy and might ultimately bring Iranian officials to the table. From Iran's words, that does not seem likely anytime soon.
7: Fox's Jonathan Hunt in Tel Aviv. Still, the president indicated the U.S. remains in communication with Iran to try to reach a ceasefire agreement. The president of South Korea is speaking out after President Trump said the U.S. will be scaling back annual joint military exercises with North Korea because they send a hostile signal to the North.
9: Kim Jong-un has always treated me with great respect.
7: South Korea's President Lee said the U.S.-South Korea alliance and independent national defense are mutually necessary, and the exercise is defensive and not intended to attack North Korea or raise tensions. The ranking Democrat on the Senate Armed Services Committee, Jack Reed, called the decision to scale down exercises inane. The cleanup underway in Hawaii after Tropical Storm Lala tore through the islands over the weekend.
10: The worst damage is on the Big Island, where more than 3 feet of rain turned

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2: West Virginia, Kentucky, Tennessee, and Ohio all under level 2 out of 4 flood risks from lingering rains, dropping several inches across the region and could produce severe thunderstorms with dangerous winds amid a state of emergency in Indiana, where first responders say barriers are up on roadways for a reason.
3: Somebody drove around the barricades and drove into the water and was able to get out of the vehicle and on top of their car, and we were able to put boats in the water to get the person out.
2: Brandon Perry with Madison Township Fire, the widespread historic flooding in Indiana, claiming at least 7 lives in addition to widespread destruction, with more rain in the forecast there in the coming days. Jeff Manasso, Fox News.
1: Apple is now alerting users if their device has spyware installed.
4: Before the weekend, Apple started sending batch notifications to customers the company believes could have been attacked by spyware getting installed onto their iPhones. The notifications have gone to users in nearly 150 countries. The alerts will appear on the iPhone, in the Settings app, and even on the lock screen. Additionally, Apple will send an email to addresses associated with the user's Apple account and even display an alert banner when the user signs into the account.apple.com website. Eben Brown, Fox News.
1: Paramount Skydance has asked a judge to require 12 states challenging its acquisition of Warner Brothers Discovery to post a nearly $2 billion bond to address the cost of a delay in completing the takeover. The company must pay a fee of $7 million a day if the $110 billion merger does not close by September 30th. On Wall Street, stocks edged further from the record highs after oil prices put the pressure on inflation. The Dow lost 272, the Nasdaq off 84, the S&P minus 40 points. I'm Lee Silasera. This is Fox News.
5: Take a pause.
6: Marine Corps veteran Ricky Dennis in Arizona fell on hard times recently. He'd been living in his car for a week, and he thought he had no choice but to give up the 3 little dogs he's had for over a decade.
7: VA was going to put me in a transitional living house, but I couldn't take my dogs, you know what I mean? I wanted my dogs to be with me.
6: But what started as a surrender turned into a second chance thanks to a Maricopa County Shelter Diversion Navigator.
7: The lady at the dog pound, she helped me out a lot, and I'll never forget her.
6: Nora Ogain's job is to help keep pets with the people who love them. 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
8: He was ecstatic. He was so happy. He couldn't believe it himself.
7: That night I was in an apartment, you know, they helped me get off the street.
6: Tick pause. Jill Nato, Fox News.
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11: You're damn right it is. Fired up for a big hour of Fox Across America. Daniel Turner is joining us. He is the founder and executive director of Power the Future. Knows a hell of a whole lot about the oil industry and what comes next in the Strait of Hormuz. But we're also going to get into a discussion about the Democrat Party.
12: They're crazy.
11: Okay, whether you feel that way or not, we've got some pretty convincing data in this hour to make our case. The whole point of this show is I am not an activist. I am very much an inactivist. I am not here to convince you or sway you or make you see it the way I do. This is a good old-fashioned talk show. You are all welcome.

0: care where you come from. I don't care what color you are. I don't care how smart you are. I don't care how dumb you are.
1: No, ma'am. You be a Republican, be a Democrat. Just do not be a... Bang. Back in action. Underway hour number two. A couple of things I got to play really quick. But before I get to them, we have a VIP on hold right now who I met for the first time this weekend down in San Antonio. I was performing at the Empire Theater. It was rowdy. But there was one chick in a pair of gold shoes sitting in the front row. It was very distracting, with her demeanor and her heckling and everything else. And I think she's joining me now to apologize, I guess. Yo, Vanessa.
2: Hey, Jimmy.
1: How great was that?
2: It was awesome. And I'm so glad that Joe and I decided to, miss the Democratic convention in Austin Saturday to actually go have a fantastic, fun time in San Antonio.
1: Oh my God, Vanessa, you could not offend that crowd. I did try everything, did I not?
2: Yes, sir. It was awesome. I absolutely loved it.
1: Aw, did we got to find a frame for Joe's blazer that I signed?
2: I know. You know what's funny about that is my mom actually works at Hobby Lobby.
1: So, oh, get out.
2: She's crafty. I'm going to have her help us out with a shadow box of some sort.
1: Oh, that is really funny. Yeah, Joe had the funniest question of the night because he wanted to know the dirty joke that I told Dave Landau.
2: Yes, he loves Dave Landau and you together.
1: Well, do you agree, having heard that joke live, that there is no way I could have told it on the air?
2: No, sir. I do agree. It was awesome. It was a great joke. I would definitely agree with the self-censor of that one, yes.
1: You know, the thing is, okay, the reason I love live stand-up is, and I said this on stage, it's like you really can just do whatever the heck you want. Everybody bought a ticket. They like you. They're just coming to hang out. They're not going to take it seriously. But radio is radio, meaning there could be people listening right now who didn't even intend to listen. They're just changing the station.
2: Right.
1: And they hear, oh, my God.
2: Well, and I'm pretty, I am not easily offended. Mm-hmm. So, you know,
1: yeah.
2: We were definitely glad to get that unfiltered part in. So we appreciate that. And
1: no, it was rad.
2: I just wanted to tell you, you're the first person from Fox we have met. And I know that you talk about other people being thoroughbreds and things like that, Jimmy. You are one of those people too. Wow. And I wanted your audience to know that we listen to you on the daily, as you can tell, and I don't want to ruin your image, but you're just so sweet and so nice and sincere, and you're funny just like you are on the radio, and they need to get their tickets as soon as they can, if they're able to do so.
1: Vanessa, you should be my agent. Why do I have William as my comedy pimp? What is even going on?
2: I would do a great job.
1: Well, you know what? And if Joe took over wardrobe, it wouldn't really change because your husband dresses as ridiculously as I do.
2: Yes, he loves you. He's a man. That guy is sharp. Every time we go somewhere, he gets compliments.
1: Yes, he does.
2: He is a great dresser.
1: But he was not the one.
2: Great
1: in the
2: person.
1: He was not the one in the front row with gold shoes, though, was he?
2: No, sir.
1: Vanessa, we will definitely do it again, and you better keep calling into the show now that you're my agent.
2: I will, sir.
1: You're the coolest.
2: Thank you so much.
1: Have a great week. The great Vanessa, everybody.
3: Get her out. Get her out of here.
1: Stop it. We had such an outrageous hang at the Empire Theater down there in San Antonio. If you're going to see me in Rockford this weekend, same thing. The coolest thing about being me is you go on the road, and I know there's a lot of people out there that are misled by the fact that I'm on TV and radio, and you just assume, like, I don't know, maybe I'm a big deal or I think I'm cool. Dude, it's all the same, man. Okay, I'm a 49-year-old man. So whatever this looks like to you, I'm locked into factory settings that have been the same since I was like 20. You know, and the guy you meet that's a TV host and a radio host is no different than the guy you would have met if I was a cab driver. It's probably just a little bit safer to hang out with me these days than it was back then. But as we get underway in this hour, it's not all ticket plugs, but if you want to see me live, like I said, foxacrossamerica.com. I want to play this Bill Maher clip because this is the real height of comedy. And I don't mean Bill Maher's humor, although they have some good writing on that show. And he tells a lot of jokes that I like. Bill Maher's very good at what he does. He's survived for 30 years because he's had the good sense to distance himself from the most insane elements of his party. Was Bill Maher pushing Russian collusion? Yes. Was Bill Maher getting behind the vaccine mandate? Absolutely. But those things, as egregious as they might be, really don't parallel on the crazy verse with defund the police, abolish ICE, or just abandon gay rights because Muslims don't like it. Okay, these are his words. These are not my words. Here's Bill Maher, clip 10.
4: A liberal Democrat named Melissa Chaudhry running for Congress in Seattle was asked why, among the many progressive causes listed on her website, LGBT rights was conspicuously absent. Because, she said, a lot of Muslims do not feel that way, unfortunately. Now here's where liberal sphincters just tightened. Because they heard the word Muslim and have been brainwashed into thinking, oh, some Islamophobic bullshit coming now. No, just facts. And a little honesty to the people who see everything as oppressor versus oppressed, but can't see who actually does a lot of oppressing. So let me ask, is this the progressive policy now? Is Ms. Chaudhry right? We throw gay people under the bus anytime it clashes with what makes Muslims uncomfortable?
1: Imagine that. And the answer is, yes, we do throw gay people under the bus if that's what it's going to take.
5: I'm Kamala Harris, and I approve this message.
1: Okay, anything that runs afoul of sensibilities in these key districts, like Dearborn, Michigan's a good example. Okay, remember, Kamala Harris couldn't have Josh Shapiro be her VP because she's like, no, they're not going to vote for a Jew. They hate Jews in my party. And instead of being like, hey, don't hate Jews, they're like, well, they hate Jews. What do you want them to do? That's just how it works now. It's gross. It's completely transactional. Here is Bill Maher, the rest of his clip, clip 11.
4: Democracy, not theocracy. Free speech, even about religion. Equal rights for women, LGBT. That's America. And none of it, none of this is available in Sharia law. Which a third of British Muslims want to see be the law in England. And you can't have both. You can't have England and Sharia law. And the left's reaction to Islamification is, the worst that could happen from it is it will get right-wingers elected. Maybe, or maybe the worst that could come from it is in 20 years the UK is turning away gay cruise ships.
1: And he was talking about how, if you followed that story, it's about a month long, there was a gay cruise ship that, you know, had put together like a recreational cruise. All gay couples, gay singles, they're going to sail around the world on a luxury ship, except they had some health issues, and where they were on the other side of the world weren't allowed to dock because none of those countries support gay rights.
6: So, I guess we have some issues.
1: Those countries, okay, which are of course represented now by a lot of Democrats who are on the ballot in these midterms. It's pretty psychotic stuff. Okay, but I will give you some examples of what's happening. Here's, you know, Democrat Socialist of America. Here's Grace Mouser, one of the leaders, saying defunding the police and emptying the prisons is not radical. Okay, not radical at all. What you'll find in time is that it's actually more radical to keep them around.
7: Oh, shut up, woman.
1: Here it is, clip 4.
8: I think there was a reaction to that slogan, you know, defund the police. But ultimately, I do believe that many Americans, especially over time, will come to realize that the radical position is not, you know, defund or get rid of prisons. The radical position is that believing that America should have the most people in prison of any country in modern history.
1: I mean,
9: what would you do with a brain if you had one?
1: The radical position is not defunding the police. I mean, come on, man.
10: It really is ludicrous.
1: But understand, these are the people, okay, who represent the Democrat Socialists of America. Did you see that nutbag who said shoplifting is okay if you're poor? Here's Emily Gallagher. She's an assemblyman right here in New York. This is clip 3.
11: Most of what we saw were crimes of poverty. People who were stealing things like toothpaste. People who were stealing things like, you know, soap. And that means if you're stealing those things, you need them.
12: Right.
11: And we are choosing to protect billion-dollar companies like CVS and Walgreens over the people who are struggling to get by. So I would say that the true crime is that there is
7: wealth disparity in this city, that there are people who can be thrown in jail simply for having a biological need.
1: I mean,
10: what sort of sad, twisted, and tiny leftist echo chamber does that woman belong to?
1: Shoplifting's okay. If you're poor, just break the law. So does that mean if you get on the subway tonight and you can't get laid, you're allowed to grope the women? Like, where do you draw a line on something that insane? But so many of these values come from the Democrat Socialists of America. And the Democrat Socialists of America also represent what Bill Maher was just talking about. The Abdul al-Sayed radical interpretation of Islam, you know, version of the party that wants to placate this growing electorate by looking the other way on anything they do that doesn't overlap with Western values. Okay, it's a real problem. Like Bill Maher's distancing himself from it the way he distanced himself from transing little kids because he understands it's going to age horribly. Like Russian collusion, if you were somebody in the media who said Trump colluded with Russia for 3 years, you go, hey, what do you want from me? The FBI said he did. I was just playing ball with what the FBI said. Back then, we trusted our institutions. Same with the Fauci stuff. As egregious and as horrible as it is to see Fauci writing in his diary that the vaccine was started in a lab, but then he's going on TV for 2 years saying somebody ate a bat, or Fauci's writing in that journal that, yes, it poses adverse risks to pregnant women, but Fauci's going on TV being like, anybody can take it. It's not a big deal. Okay, don't even worry about it.
12: He should be behind bars.
1: Republicans feel that way. Democrats don't. They don't. Half the country doesn't want him prosecuted. We're not living in the same information silos anymore. That's just a reality. But when it comes to other parts of the world not sharing our actual values, Bill Maher can't afford to be wrong about that because he lives here. And if you let millions of people in who don't actually share our values, it ends really badly for everybody here in this country.
13: What can I tell you, kid? You're right. When you're right, you're right. You're right.
14: Jimmy Fallon.
15: He's got great charisma.
16: Yeah.
15: He's always dressed fantastic. He has what I call...
14: Yes. This is Fox Across America with Jimmy Fallon.
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0: What is the part to plead to?
2: 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That's what I was actually trying to say. Like, you don't even have something that you need to plead the fifth to because there's no crime.
0: I gave the example earlier. If Tug Cowart had run, let's say, a Ponzi scheme and was federally prosecuted, if he went in front of any sort of congressional hearing and was asked about that Ponzi scheme, he cannot plead the fifth if he received a presidential pardon for it. He has to be forthcoming with the information that pardon applied to. So he is actually in a situation where he's pleading the fifth. So it causes a conundrum of like, what was your pardon for?
2: Yeah, what are you pleading the fifth for if there's no crime?
0: If there's no crime, if your pardon is so large that you would be compelled to talk about whatever they're asking, but are basically acting like your pardon doesn't apply to any of it because you're pleading the fifth.
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3: War Secretary Pete Hegseth recently posted a video online explaining the Pentagon's view on the importance of cyber in the modern military.
5: In this evolving domain, relying on how we've done things in the past, well, it guarantees tomorrow's defeat.
3: As a result, the secretary says the military is launching a program called CyberCom 2.0
5: that ensures our cyber power is a lethal and ready weapon of choice.
3: Hegseth says every military theater relies on cyber to operate in the modern age.
5: Air, land, sea, and space depends on our cyber superiority. By forging expert cyber forces with deep technical mastery, we ensure that commanders have the capabilities that they need to dominate the modern battlefield.
3: He adds that cyber personnel are not just support, they're warfighters.
5: And settling for the status quo, well, that's a direct path to failure.
3: Kip Nuretsky, Fox News.
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0: there it is. Fox Across America. Andy Beshear, governor of Kentucky. They want you to believe he is known as a moderate.
1: That is a fact check false.
0: Here is Andy Beshear saying he wants to abolish the Electoral College. Now, before I play this clip, I want you to understand, every single Democrat who keeps saying things like, oh, we need to abolish the Electoral College, we need to stack the Supreme Court, they're not asking to do it now while they're not in power. They're asking to do it once they get in power, which means this is not about creating an impartial system. It's about creating a system that fortifies their view of the world in a way that offers no pushback or representation for the parts of the country that don't agree with them. Let me give you an example. California votes liberal like 99% of the time because of the concentration of population in places like Los Angeles and San Francisco. Okay? But if you happen to see me out in California like 2 weeks ago, somehow we sold out these massive arenas in other parts of the state, like Napa and Monterey and down in Anaheim. Why? Because there's a lot of people out there that don't share the same values as the folks that live in places like LA or San Francisco, where everything is a giant outdoor toilet. True story. But the point is, okay, the Electoral College exists to give representation to geographic parts of the country that see things differently. Okay? They have a Senate, they have a House, they have a legislative way to balance out the population advantages and disadvantages of certain states. What the Democrats are banking on in abolishing the Electoral College is that it'll always come down to the popular vote where they can juice turnout in those inner cities. Like when you look at the electoral map in 2024, Donald Trump beat Kamala Harris on 96% of the country, if you look at it by county. Okay, when he ran against Joe Biden, he still beat him by about 90% of the map when you measure it by county. But there's a population density in certain cities. The Democrats now banking on that, despite the fact that getting rid of the Electoral College would not have changed the outcome in 2024 because Kamala lost all of the swing states and she lost the popular vote too. Okay, that's just the reality.
2: Kamala's awful with her weird laugh. Ha ha!
0: But again, they don't want to stack the court and do any of this stuff now when they're out of power. They want to do it then so they can stack it in their favor. But here's Beshear talking about the Electoral College. This guy's supposed to be a moderate. Clip one.
3: I didn't realize you support abolishing the Electoral College. If you're saying direct election of the president and vice president.
4: Yeah, I've said it a number of times. And it's because in Kentucky, we will never see a candidate for president or vice president unless they're from here. Why? Because people just expect that it'll go one way or the other. It's the idea that someone would get elected not just knowing about seven states, but having to earn votes all over the United States. I certainly think it's time.
0: Ah, oh, man, such a jackass. And he's supposed to be the moderate. He's the guy that gets up there and says 5-year-old kids are trapped in the wrong body. And they're going to kill themselves if we don't give them gender reassignment surgery. Listen, man, if you're a 5-year-old and you think you're trapped in the wrong body, you're actually trapped in the wrong house and you're probably trapped in the wrong classroom. Because kids do not come out of the womb going, I'm stuck in the wrong body. You need an adult pounding that into your skull every day. Hey, hon, you didn't finish all your dinosaur mac and cheese. Are you sure we don't need to cut off your junk? That's not, it's crazy. It's become its own ideology that they force on the kids. But when it comes to this whole, you know, abolish the Electoral College thing, just the same, they don't have a real excuse for that. When he says, well, we don't want it to come down to 7 states. Okay, we want it to come down to like 17 cities, you understand? So instead of 7 states, ostensibly the swing states is what we call them, you know, and we claim the outcome of the election hinges on these 7 states. What he's saying is let's make it all about population. So then it comes from 7 states to 7 cities. New York, Los Angeles, Dallas, Texas, San Francisco, Chicago, Milwaukee, Detroit. Those cities that are all giant outdoor toilets, if Andy Beshear had it his way, those toilets would flush and determine who the next president is. And he wants you to think that's a good thing.
5: So crazy someplace else. We're all stocked up here.
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8: Fox News, I'm Ted Lindner. A 60-day U.S. ceasefire with Iran expired today, but the agreement collapsed several weeks ago as violence continues on both sides regardless of the deal. A permanent peace solution continues to evade negotiators.
9: President Trump is still sounding bullish, telling Fox News, quote, they should put up the white flag of surrender. President Trump clearly feels that the U.S. naval blockade is having a cumulative effect on Iran's economy.
8: Fox's Jonathan Hunt, and there's a possible new development in the death of actress Hayden Panettiere. A 911 dispatch recording referenced an apparent overdose and cardiac arrest Sunday. However, an overdose has not been confirmed as her cause of death. An autopsy found no signs of trauma, and the coroner said the official cause and manner of death remain pending further testing. Authorities say there are no signs of foul play. 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
13: I'm Chad Pergram with the Speaker's Lobby.
14: If I hear you calling, but I can't come home right now.
13: Republican Iowa Senator Chuck Grassley is lamenting the passage of Beth. That's his burgundy Hoover vacuum, which gained a social media following. Grassley often posted pictures of Beth around time to clean the house or vacuum just before the holidays. The workhorse vacuum was believed to be 49 years old, older than several U.S. senators. Grassley himself is 92. Consumer Reports says most vacuums last about 8 years. Hoover says its upright models are good for 8 years as well, but cordless ones only 5. However, now Grassley needs a new vacuum. With the Speaker's Lobby, Chad Pergram, Fox News.
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15: How are you pleading the fifth?
16: Yeah, because we don't know what you're pleading the fifth to. Right?
15: What is the part to plead to?
16: And that's what I'm saying. That's what I was actually trying to say. Like, you don't even have something that you need to plead the fifth to because there's no crime.
15: I gave the example earlier. If Tug Cowart had run, let's say, a Ponzi scheme and was federally prosecuted, if he went in front of any sort of congressional hearing and was asked about that Ponzi scheme, he cannot plead the fifth. If he received a presidential pardon for it, he has to be forthcoming with the information that pardon applied to. So he is actually in a situation where he's pleading the fifth. So it causes a conundrum of like, what was your pardon for?
16: Yeah, what are you pleading the fifth for if there's no crime?
15: If there's no crime, if your pardon is so large that you would be compelled to talk about whatever they're asking, but you are basically acting like your pardon doesn't apply to any of it because you're pleading the fifth.
7: The Morning Extra, 6 to 10 a.m. on Extra 106.3 and the Extra app.

0: it is, back in action on Fox Across America. Being joined in studio now by a big damn deal. A fan favorite on this show, on and every show, I think, if we were going to be clear. When he comes on, it's like a North Korean funeral. We have a forced crying session. People are weeping outside the studio. Daniel Turner's back on the show. Good to see you, my man.
1: It's great to be with you.
0: Forgive
1: Jimmy.
0: The tears. Always I was is. Told if I'm not crying, I'm going to be caned. I'm going to be beaten.
1: Where's your big hat? Did you ever see the North Koreans'
0: yes.
1: hats? Their hats are great. They're like Pope hats.
0: I love the, I always love how North Korea, because obviously they have their own state media and everything like that.
1: Yeah.
0: They have these, the farcical Kim Jong-un stories.
1: Yes.
0: Like, you know, he shot 18 holes in one, you know, those things. He ran like 5 marathons. Like, I understand it's like an authoritarian regime and he feeds his relatives to dogs.
1: Yeah.
0: But wouldn't you get caught laughing anyway if they said that guy ran 5 marathons?
1: There's a photo we saw recently. I forget what happened, and he was in the media, and there was a photo of him that his team clearly put out. He's like on a hill, on an incline, and he's peeking over the hill with binoculars, and he's looking in the distance. And we thought, well, my friends and I were sending each other, we were like, what the hell did they think he's looking at? like whoever staged this photo was like, let's pretend this is a show, like he's there in the yeah. trenches with his boys. What is he possibly looking at through the binoculars that he's peering over this bluff at what, South Koreans eating food,
0: yeah.
1: you know?
0: Yes, he was looking at a South Korean McDonald's. They brought back the McRib. Oddly enough, it was an authentic photo. After all of that, who knew? The one real photo, Daniel Turner. Well, you are the founder and executive director of Power of the Future. That's known far and wide throughout the world. We have an expiration upon us in the 60-day memorandum of understanding. MOU is what it's called. It's a lot to get out. Memorandum of understanding is about to expire, and they're trying to figure out what comes next with the Strait. Something that was fed to me earlier by Lauren Simonetti on the Fox Business side is Karg Island, which is traditionally where they're boxing it up and moving product, is actually just overflowed, basically, because they're not moving anything off of the island. Is that where we're at right now?
1: Yeah, they're running out of, or they have run out of storage capacity. And mm-hmm. and the oil industry is not like, people think it's like a faucet, right?
0: Yeah.
1: You turn it off and nothing will happen. It's kind of, and the reverse of that is during the Biden years when they would say, like, how come they don't turn up the oil? Like when you tap an oil and gas well, mm-hmm. geographically you choose, and geologically you choose a specific location, kind of what you get is what you get. There are a couple little techniques that you can do to increase the pressure and increase the output, but you can't really turn it off. You can cap it, but imagine anything, like imagine an eruption, be clean, imagine an eruption, right, and you suppress that, something's going to blow underneath, right? Like, you can't keep that all in. So if you cap all these wells in Iran, the oil is not just going to like hang out there, it's going to fissure, it's going to rupture, and then when you uncap them, what's going to happen? And no one knows what's going
0: to
1: happen.
0: So to the point of logistics, it's both logistics and it sounds like a huge financial disadvantage. I don't really hear that represented in this discussion a lot.
1: Yeah.
0: But it would sound like they're at a far more difficult place than is being represented.
1: 100%, because they realize if they have to start capping wells, and likely they have started uncapping them. Now, there are whole industries that deal with uncapped wells. It's called workover, right? Where you take an old well that was shut and you want to turn it back on, how you repair it. But they realize if we start capping these wells, uncapping them, we could be left in theory with nothing. Wow. They could do so much damage to the geology of that region that then when they open the wells back up, nothing comes out.
0: So when you hear something like that, and we're just totally spitballing here because we truly don't know, but if we are to believe that we have that type of logistical advantage right now, do you think, you know, forecasting forward for this war, that we're shorter on this than we are long? Like, what do you think? I mean, I don't know the answer.
1: It's a great question. I think the advantage they have a little bit over us, and it's not really an advantage, is that they don't mind what they're doing to their people.
0: Yeah, okay. That makes sense.
1: That's the
0: like
1: biggest
0: sanctions
1: filter.
0: Don't affect an Ayatollah. They affect the population.
1: Bingo. And you know, like it's a bad analogy, but there aren't a lot of good analogies. But after Nagasaki, I feel like the emperor was like, all right, we can't let this happen a third time.
0: Yeah, yeah.
1: Right? You know, enough damage had been done that they were done.
0: Mm-hmm.
1: I don't think the Ayatollahs have that.
0: They wouldn't care.
1: No. So like, when people are starving, I don't care. People are, there's no economy. I don't care. There's so their advantage is that they don't care how much pain they inflict on their people.
0: So they can probably play a longer game than we can.
1: 100%.
0: That makes sense. We're talking to Daniel Turner, founder and executive director of Power of the Future. I get that part, because whenever you hear those things about like sanctions and stuff, there's a lot of countries being sanctioned. But the one thing you don't ever see is like Vladimir Putin losing weight.
1: Kim Jong-un.
0: Okay.
1: Yes.
0: Kim Jong-un yet to get those abs despite all the marathons he's running. Yeah. 18 holes in one on a golf course, you'd think he'd be in better shape.
1: You'd think he'd be in better shape, yeah.
0: Not even.
1: And that's why our current crop of modern socialists who all like, you know, we want to be the new DSA folks. That's where I like to remind people, they don't really want to be socialists. They want to be party leaders.
0: Yeah.
1: Because as bad as things got in North Korea, Kim Jong-un has a pretty good, his wife has a pretty good life. They probably have the latest gadgets, the best food, right? So when Bernie Sanders is like, we're all gotta be socialists, like he doesn't want to be a socialist because socialism is miserable. He wants to be a party leader, like the Russian party, the Soviet leaders at the height of their decline, right? Which is an oxymoron, but at the height of their decline, life was great if you were a party leader, right? Like they were fat and jolly and caviar and hookers and life was a good time. Mom Dami doesn't want to be a socialist. He wants us to be a socialist.
0: Yes.
1: He wants to live in mommy's mansion.
0: Yeah, Mom Donnie's macking it over there.
1: Yeah.
0: You know, did you see the video of him speaking Mandarin because he's giving away like Broadway tickets or whatever's going on?
1: Embarrassing.
0: It's so bad. And it so sucks that we're about to do a 9/11 anniversary with this guy who's going to announce a government-funded flight school for first-time pilots in the Middle East. He's like, well, you guys are in luck. Yeah. And everybody's fighting the wrong battles. But since you brought up the socialists, because I laugh at this, it is on their side causing some funny consternation. Because everybody wants the socialist money because they have all the campaign dollars right now. But they're trying to like separate themselves from the policies just the same, but you can't. Because these people running on the socialist side, they do mean it.
1: Yeah.
0: You know, and they're not as transactional, oddly enough, as like a Hakeem Jeffries. He's like, I don't support any of this, but it's more important that we win and sort it out.
1: Yeah. We're a big tent.
0: Yeah, yeah. I love the big tent story. The Democrats are now completely Portland. Everybody lives in a tent. Yeah. And they're all junked out, Daniel Turner.
1: We're a big tent like it's a potluck. And as long as you're bringing the goodies, I'll let you in my tent. That's... And the socialists are showing up with some good goodies.
0: Good goodies right now.
1: Yeah, they're welcome to the goodie room. And that's what they like. But they're not showing up empty-handed. They have enthusiasm. They have the numbers. They have the momentum. The sad thing for our young people, and I think the vice president touched on this with his great interview last week with Will Cain, was the sad thing for our young people is that they think like there's a structural problem or a systemic problem and not that they were sold a bill of goods by socialists, right? Go to Vassar and study lesbian poetry and you'll be rich and successful. And they graduate and they realize it's all a sham.
0: Yeah.
1: And then they're like, well, the structure is broken. The other thing that pisses me off about our socialist friends is that they look at someone like you and they think somehow, and I like to give Jimmy compliments because deserving. They look at someone like you and they think like somehow you cheated.
0: Yeah.
1: Like rich fat cat and you with your shows and it's like, I hustled. We worked. We work. How many times have I done your show where it's 11:30 at night and you're wrapping up? How many times have you done shows at 2 a.m. And then you get on a plane because you got to be here? So they look at that and they're like, you're rich and fat and greedy. It's like, listen, honey, like I worked my butt off to get here.
0: Yeah, but that's the point. They don't want to make that effort.
1: No.
0: They just want that outcome.
1: Yeah.
0: You know, that's the problem. It is. In a lot of ways, it's become the participation trophy of economics.
1: Yeah.
0: But what they don't get, and maybe in time they will, is the reason it's never worked before is because if you de-incentivize hard work innovation, then we stop evolving as an economy. Mm-hmm. And there's not a free market there that improves the quality of life in ways that jumpstarts the economy.
1: Yeah.
0: Like a guy keeps saying this. Every single time you click on a link about socialism's good, the person doing it, if it's a Hassan Piker, what is he doing? He's a podcast on a microphone that a capitalist invented. You know what
1: exactly.
0: I mean? A Twitter app that a capitalist invented. You know, that's the scam. And without capitalism, you don't have any of those things. So if you get rid of capitalism, we peak at technology basically now. Which is good compared to where we were. But if we were going to stop evolving, I would have did it before the smartphone. Wasn't life the best like by late 90s? I think we peaked as a people.
1: Yeah. There's been a number of studies, especially here in Manhattan, where like young professionals, 2022, the period they're most envious of was the late 90s. And I know the show Friends, which I never was a fan of, but it had like a renaissance, especially during COVID. And all these people were looking at this period of time And they were like, wow, New York was amazing. And it was amazing. The Yankees were winning every other World Series, right? Giuliani had cleaned up the streets. The city was safe.
0: Yep.
1: And they look back at that period, and there were no cell phones. It's also why the documentary or the Netflix series a little while ago about JFK, why that was so popular. People were like, that must have been a great time. And I got to tell you, young people, it was a great time.
0: Yeah, no, we peaked as a society late 90s. We were here watching the Yankees win, as you said. And what happened was, we weren't so connected, because that's the biggest problem now.
1: Yeah.
0: It's not that we can't coexist. It's that we spend too much time coexisting.
1: Yeah.
0: That's the point.
1: Yes.
0: All right, whatever you tell me your biggest holiday of the year is, just hope it's not Thanksgiving because they want to cancel it. But anyway, whatever your biggest holiday of the year is, you can open up your phone and see someone you can't stand.
1: Yeah.
0: You know, and voicing an opinion, you know, I know it's Thanksgiving, but it should be a day of reparations. You're like, would you shut up?
1: Exactly. And we're connected to other people's nonsense where it has always happened, but we just didn't know about it. For example, the last couple of days, there have been big floods in Indiana.
0: Yeah.
1: And you pull up your phone and all you see are people posting and now like, well, climate change, here you go, conservatives, climate change is real. It's like, lady, there have always been floods in Indiana, but in the 90s, no one recorded it and put it on Instagram. Jeez. So you didn't know about it, so you didn't feel like it was real.
0: And some dirtbag lawmaker didn't immediately yell climate change.
1: Yes.
0: To get to the bottom of it.
1: Exactly.
0: That's my favorite thing in the world, is that they still yell climate change over the California wildfires as men have been arrested for arson.
1: For arson.
0: Apparently his name was spelled C-L-I-M-A-T-E, comma, change.
1: Same in France, same in Spain. People have been arrested for arson, but they're still, because climate change is more fun.
0: Give me this, okay? Because we play a clip on this show because of you. It's the one where AOC said the world was going to end in 12 years.
1: TikTok.
0: I know. We've got two years left.
1: Oh,
0: all right, we have 2 years left. But what I'm saying is, if she just froze her eggs, does that mean she doesn't believe the world's going to end? Is she admitting?
1: Jimmy Fallon, that
0: is cracked the case.
1: That is meta. That is very impressive.
0: The clip is the world is going to end in 12 years. We're going to say about climate change. That was 10 years ago.
1: Yeah.
0: So in theory, we have 2 years left. But she just froze her eggs, like she put babies on layaway.
1: Yeah.
0: Fine.
1: Yeah.
0: But are you putting them on layaway if you think you got 2 years to go?
1: Why would you have any children if you think children?
0: She just wants to give birth during the apocalypse.
1: Yeah. No, I hate to say it, but she wants to be pregnant when it is politically expedient.
0: Yeah.
1: Because there are people like that. That is just the nature of the beast.
0: And it's so crazy. Give me one more while I got you here. Because I played a Bill Maher clip earlier, and he was talking about, to his credit, and again, you know, there's a thing that happens in conservative media that I don't do because I have self-awareness.
1: Yes.
0: But every time someone on an alternative news site agrees with one word we say on the right, like, this guy knows. But if you watch the rest of the interview, he spent five sentences being like, oh, those white supremacists at Fox and those idiots over there. But you clip the one thing he says that you agree with. But what he was talking about specifically is how the left is actually, after forcing so much of the LGBTQIA plus 2SL agenda on people, is now abandoning it on their platform because it's offensive to, like, Sharia law and Muslims.
1: Yeah.
0: I give him credit for calling that out, but he's telling the truth, is he not?
1: Oh, he is. Absolutely. And like the hierarchy of oppression is a huge sticking point for the left, right? Mm-hmm. What was the recently, what happened that it was, the Pride Parade in Germany, where the driver was doing it in the name of Allah and drove through that disappeared from the news in 4 minutes because even the German media was like, oh my gosh, we got the gays who were doing their debauchery parade, and we got a Muslim who wants to kill them. Who's more oppressed? Let's just not talk about the story.
0: It's tie goes to the runner.
1: Exactly.
0: Tie goes to the driver in this instance, and they just get out of the news. It's crazy.
1: And if you don't have to play these games, you don't have to live in that silly world. And they've invented that world, so I hope that world eats them alive.
0: Oh, it's got a Daniel Turner. I love it. Come on. Listen, you still got the fastball, man.
1: Thank you
0: got to pick up a bat. The Yankees can't hit, buddy. They won yesterday, but they don't hit.
1: And I got to tell you, no offense to your Sox fans who are listening, but thank goodness they've lost. But that 18-game streak was pissing me off like no one's business. I was getting very angry.
0: It was scary.
1: It was a rough period.
0: Yeah, they got out of the Rays don't lose, but we need to hit, man.
1: I know.
0: Get up to the Bronx, pick up a bat, would you?
1: Yes, please. Happy to.
0: Great Daniel Turner.
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0: There it is. Back in action on Fox Across America with Jimmy Fallon. We got Tudor Dixon batting cleanup today, joining us in the third hour. Why? Because she is a parent, like myself, greatly concerned about the future of this country and the fact that according to a new CBS poll, 58% of Democrats have a positive view of socialism.
1: That's stupid! Use your common sense!
0: Here is Andy Beshear talking about it on Face the Nation. I just want you to hear this because he's not lying with the results of this poll. Now, thankfully, the support in the Republicans is the complete opposite of that, as is the support with independents. So is socialism popular in our country?
2: Not even close!
0: But they're pushing it really hard on the Democratic side of town, and the reason that becomes an issue is because the colleges, and that's who supports socialism. It's people with at least a four-year degree. But if you jump to an Ivy League degree or a master's, that support goes up about 20 points higher because they're all going to school at these indoctrination factories that tell you America is a white supremacist cesspool and capitalism is the root of all evil. So you've got to eat the rich. And you know what they're doing to teach you that lesson? They're charging you lots and lots of money, okay?
3: Pay up, suckers.
0: Capitalism's bad. That'll be $200,000. That's what's going on here. But listen to Andy Beshear anyway, clip two.
4: What I make of it is that people are struggling. They're struggling because the cost of groceries is too high. The cost of gas is too high. It's too hard to see a doctor, and when you do, the cost of that is too high as well. They're not asking for a lot. Now, they just want to go to work, make a good living, be able to raise their kids, buy a home before they're 40, take their family on the same vacation they went on as kids. And right now, they're seeing a system that doesn't work for them.
0: Oh, come on, Beshear.
5: He is so full of shit, this guy.
0: Okay, when you break that down line by line, okay, you go, well, groceries are too high. Democrats, specifically Democrats, okay, drove up inflation to a 40-year high. Your groceries went up 30% under their watch. Okay, you talk about things like they want to make a good living, raise their kids, buy a home before they're 40. Okay, all of those things matter. I agree with them 1,000%. Have they advanced a single policy on the Democratic side to do that?
6: The answer would be no.
0: No, the answer is yeah. Socialism, tax the rich, give it all to the government. They'll solve all your problems. You know those people who preside over the largest economy in the history of the world, but are somehow $40 trillion in debt? Don't worry. Those people are going to get us out of this. You don't understand. You just got to give them a little more money. I'm telling you. You know your Uncle Bunky that came to the picnic, got drunk, argued with a garden gnome, and then passed out with his pants around his ankles in front of all the kids? What Bunky needs is another case of beer, and you'll be back on your feet in no time at all. So embarrassing.
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6: Keeping up the pressure on Iran. I'm Lisa Lacera, Fox News. As the Memorandum of Understanding expires, the Treasury Department looking at new ways to hurt Tehran economically.
9: Secretary Scott Bessent says that he's indicating he will add more economic measures announced as early as this week. The goal to further isolate Iran at the moment, the naval blockade for the Iranian ships is starving Iran for money it gets from oil. The sanctions currently in place, making sure that allies of the United States do not do business with Iran.
6: Fox Business's Edward Lawrence at the White House. Still, President Trump told Fox earlier today the U.S. is continuing negotiations through mediators in the hopes of reaching a deal. He again encouraged Iran to give up. Special envoy Jared Kushner sat down for an hours-long session with Israeli Prime Minister Benjamin Netanyahu as he tries to work out a deal to end the fighting in Gaza. But Israel is calling for Hamas to disarm before any reconstruction can begin. Florida's primary is tomorrow, and party voters will pick nominees for state wide and congressional races.
10: Republicans and Democrats in Florida will pick nominees Tuesday for governor, for state attorney general, for agriculture commissioner, for much of the state legislature, for one U.S. Senate seat, and in the state's 28 congressional districts. Those are all new districts this cycle due to mid-decade redistricting prompted by GOP Governor Ron DeSantis, who thinks it will provide Republicans four more U.S. House seats in November. Florida already held 8 days' worth of early voting for the primary. Mail-in ballots must now be hand-delivered in order to be received in time.
6: Fox's Evan Brown in Miami. A mayor says a high school student killed a fellow student and himself in a school shooting in the southern Philippines. A journalist at the scene says the shooting happened inside a classroom and that the suspect was reportedly a seventh grader. 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
1: The company already lost two trials related to child safety concerns earlier this year. The trial is expected to last 6 weeks, and Meta CEO Mark Zuckerberg is expected to testify. The CDC says kindergarten vaccine rates have declined again, with exemptions reaching a record high. The Associated Press top 25 college football preseason poll is out.
2: The Ohio State Buckeyes grabbed the top spot in the new AP top 25 college football poll. The Oregon Ducks are second, followed by Georgia, Notre Dame, and Texas to round out the top five. Defending national champion Indiana starts the season at number six, followed by Miami, Texas A&M, Mississippi, and Oklahoma to round out the top ten. The SEC tops all conferences with nine ranked teams. The season kicks off on Saturday, August 29th, with North Carolina versus TCU in Dublin, Ireland. Frank Lanza, Fox News.
1: At the box office this weekend, Spider-Man Brand New Day remains at number one, earning another $70 million. The Odyssey in second again with $23.2 million, and The End of Oak Street in third. I'm Lee Silasara. This is Fox News.
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1: Back in action for the third and final hour of Fox Across America with Jimmy Failla. An audio safe space for cool people. What does that mean, Jimmy? It's kind of vague. It means we don't care what you vote for. We don't care what you identify as. We certainly don't care what you're attracted to. We're not here to recruit. We're not here to preach to the choir. I shouldn't be in charge of anything. I am a grown man who plays video games. Do not take me seriously.
2: My hobbies are fast cars and fast women.
1: That being said, I am a former New York City cab driver, and I am willing to converse with you with the candor and honesty of someone who's never going to see you again. The only difference between me and the New York City cab driver that I used to be is that I am going to see you again at some point, because I'm on the road about 50 weeks out of the year doing stand-up comedy, and you all have a friggin' chance to meet me.
3: Can you dig it? Can you dig it? Can you dig it?
1: Well, even if you can't dig it, you're still welcome on the show, because as I said, we get on the air and just have the friggin' conversation. Tudor Dixon, she ran for Senate out in the great state of Michigan. She's going to join us, and we're going to have the friggin' conversation. That's how it's going to go. It's going to be amazing. Okay? And everybody

0: is a part of this hour will be infinitely better for their investment of time.
1: You are so full of sh-
0: Stop it. I actually, no, I stand by this. Okay. There's no way if this were the only form of politics you ever consumed was this and maybe my TV show, Fox News Saturday Night. I'm not sandwich boarding here. I am literally like the only guy left in the media who knows how to put your vitamins inside your applesauce. Everybody else is, you know, Link Ray. Do you guys know Link Ray? He recorded the song Rumble. He has a great song, Fire and Brimstone. Everybody else is fire and brimstone. It's all insane.
2: You've got to get mad.
0: Okay, that's everybody else. So you believe these liberals?
2: I'm as mad as hell, and I'm not going to take this anymore.
0: I'm not mad. I'm not mad. And it's not because I have a TV show and a radio show. Okay, it's because I grew up with real perspective. I wasn't mad when I was a broke cab driver. You live in America. And no matter how hard life is punching you in the soul on this glorious Monday, there is no rule that says you can't get up off the mat and turn the frickin' thing around and make the run of the century, okay? That's how it works. So everybody's selling you this dystopian view of our politics. I saw Mike Johnson yesterday on the Sunday shows.
3: That was embarrassing.
0: I'm a Republican. But Mike Johnson literally said the words, this midterm is going to decide the fate of America.
4: Well, that's the dumbest thing I've heard of.
0: No, it's not. Like, come on, man. And there's got to be a better thing to get people to the polls beyond fear. But the reason so many people run on that in both parties is we no longer engage directly on the issues. So I'll sit here and criticize Republicans all day or talk to you about Democrats because we need more of that. That's all I'm trying to do with this freaking show is I'm trying to use it as a source of good. Okay. But as we get underway right now in this hour, tippy top. Okay. One of the great sources of good in your life is laughter. This made me laugh. Okay. Hakeem Jeffries, because he does want to win the midterms. He is, of course, the Democrat who would be the House Speaker if they are to take back the House. Hakeem Jeffries is in a pickle right now because he really wants the fundraising money that's coming from the Democrat socialists in his party.
5: It costs a lot of money to run for political office.
0: It does, Johnny Carson. It costs a lot of money to run for political office. And he wants that money. And that's where the momentum lies in his party. The problem is he doesn't want to campaign on anything they stand for, because if you are paying attention to the Democrat socialists of America,
6: they don't know what the f*** they're doing. Do you understand that?
0: They don't. Okay. And a lot of the things they're running on are weapons grade stupid. But here is Hakeem Jeffries being asked about some of those individual policies, such as, will you abolish ICE? They're all running on, we got to abolish ICE. Here's Hakeem Jeffries, clip 7.
7: If Democrats win back the House, if you become Speaker, would you bring a vote to abolish ICE to the House floor?
8: Well, here's what I believe unites Democrats in terms of dealing with the situation that we confront in this country. First, we need a safe, secure, and strong border. We also need to proceed under the principle that immigration enforcement in this country should be fair, just, and humane. And clearly, ICE is completely and totally out of control.
9: Don't change the subject. Just answer the f***ing question.
0: Do you want to abolish ICE? We need border security. ICE is out of control. Clown stuff. Because he can't. He doesn't want to support their policy because he knows it's a non-starter for the vast majority of Americans, but he doesn't want to alienate the donors.
10: We're paying in cash.
0: But you understand, that's not leadership. That's a guy who stands for nothing. And if you stand, you know, the old, if you don't stand for something, you'll fall for anything. Okay, should a guy be in charge of the country who's flat out telling you, my position is, I just want the money to run for office? Like, in a weird way, he's being honest. Here he has asked, okay, about adding more justices to the Supreme Court. Again, you'll notice, not an answer. Clip 5.
7: Expanding the court to 13 justices. Do you support adding more justices to the court, Leader Jeffries?
8: What I support is dramatic reform. And what that looks like to begin with is making sure that the Supreme Court actually has an ethical code of conduct so that they're not able to simply conduct themselves in ways that are inconsistent with the notion in this country that no one is above the law. And that should actually include Supreme Court justices.
0: Oh, God.
3: You ought to be ashamed of yourself.
0: Okay. Supreme Court justices aren't above the law. Okay, do you support that? I support reform, but he doesn't specifically want to say stack in the court, because why again and again and again? If the point is we need to stack the court, we could stack the court right now, couldn't we? Of course we could. But how come they don't want to stack the court right now? Because they want to determine the ideology of the judges.
10: When you're right, you're right, and you're right.
0: This is not about impartiality. Donald Trump, for whatever the Democrats tell you, because they only mention the Supreme Court rulings they disagree with, do you know how many times? Okay, Amy Coney Barrett has been the deciding factor in something that's gone the Democrats' way. You don't think Roberts has done that? You don't think we've seen those moments? It's been, you know, it's Clarence Thomas and mostly Kavanaugh against the world. But it's absolutely not the activist court they told you it was. But they're still running on that, and that's not a real deliverable. Okay, every time the Democrats say things like affordability and immigration reform, all of these things, they're cute buzzwords that they have no interest in following through on, because what they want to do is spend money on mass migration. Why? Because their ultimate goal is to abolish the Electoral College, make it all about population density in the big cities where they keep importing mass migration. Okay, I mean, honestly, if you wanted a principled guy, here's Rahm Emanuel. He wants to be the centrist Democrat candidate. Is that going to happen? No, I would say, honestly, Gavin Newsom has a better chance than Rahm Emanuel because he's friendlier with the establishment and he's towing the line on all the socialism and, you know, identity politics garbage that does get you elected in the modern Democrat Party. But the point is, if the midterms continue at the trajectory they're on and some of these socialists actually win, that puts AOC, Alexandria Ocasio-Cortez, in the lead.
11: AOC is a dope.
0: A lot of people feel that way. Because the problem for Rahm Emanuel is this moderate viewpoint may work in real election, but in the primaries, they want to abolish ICE, stack the court, erase the Senate, defund the police, eliminate the presidency. Basically undo what made the country what it is. You see, you could sit here and go like, oh, America was founded by slave owners and blah, blah, blah. And nobody can minimize slavery. But the point is, talking about it in the modern moment is an embarrassment because we're not living in anything that even remotely, resembles that world. Nothing. Nobody's oppressed. There's nobody with more rights here than other people and anything in between. And the reality is we fought a civil war to end slavery. Then we fought and protested another years to get the Civil Rights Act passed, something the Democrats opposed right up until the minute they decided to support it because they wanted black votes.
12: You have a problem figuring out whether you're for me or Trump, and you ain't black.
0: Okay, don't ever forget, Joe Biden got called out at the first presidential debate by Kamala Harris because he fought against integrated busing. He didn't want black kids going to school with his kids. Google the quote. He didn't want his kids growing up in a racial jungle was the claim he said.
13: What the hell did you just say?
0: But now you want me to believe he's the patron saint of black people? I mean, come on, man. But let me give you a little more. Here's Rahm Emanuel trying to espouse a centrist viewpoint that is a non-starter within his party. Clip 9.
14: If a Democratic socialist calls you on the phone and says, I want you to come campaign, help me win over centrist voters, what do you say?
15: Well, first of all, it's a hypothetical, and let me break the news to you.
14: The calls haven't come in.
15: And everybody knows the number. So I don't see that happening. Look, there's fundamental differences, and I'm comfortable with that.
14: So you don't want them to use the Democratic Party as a vehicle?
15: I don't think they should, because I think they're a separate party. That's one. Two, I don't believe in defunding police. I don't believe in open borders.
0: So that is Rahm Emanuel, and give him credit. He doesn't believe in defund the police. He doesn't believe in open borders. You know who does? The rest of his party. Every single one of them. It is crazy. Okay, I played this Obama clip earlier. Here's Obama back when he was running for president. This sounds like Obama is reading a teleprompter that Stephen Miller wrote for Donald Trump. Okay, these are considered in the modern Democratic Party radical extremist white nationalist views. But this is Obama saying them because the Democrats used to have just like a scintilla of principle. There were like certain, like it was, you know, political opposition is supposed to come with a basic decency, meaning you might want power really bad and you might be running on nothing but character assassinations against your opponents. But you usually don't do it in areas that we traditionally agree on, meaning we always agreed on border enforcement and minimizing the presence of illegal immigrants, till the Democrats realize that if we just let them all in and make them dependent on big government, we've got ourselves a guaranteed generation of voters.
13: But buenos dias.
16: Buenos dias.
0: But here is, okay, Obama, clip 12.
17: One of the central components of immigration reform is enforcement. And this bill contains a number of important provisions to beef up border security. But that's not enough. Real enforcement also means drying up the pool of jobs that encourages illegal immigration. And that can only happen if employers don't hire illegal workers. Unfortunately, our current employer enforcement system does little to nothing to deter illegal immigrants from finding work.
0: But now they would tell you in the modern Democratic Party that every word of that is racist.
18: Winners are not allowed to allow losers to rewrite history.
0: They're doing the same thing when it comes to fraud. So Kash Patel has been on TV over the weekend talking about all of these massive fraud busts. And the Democrats keep telling you, well, they're all cracking down on this Somali fraud because they don't like brown people. Except, unfortunately, the Somali fraud money was supposed to go to other Somali people, meaning, okay, that you were protecting brown people by prosecuting the ones who rip them off. Here is Kash Patel, though, talking about it. It is clip 16.
19: If you get an email, you get a text, you get a phone call, you get any one of these schemes that sounds just a little bit off, call state and local law enforcement, call us. And it's working. Look, President Trump and the vice president stood up their anti-fraud task force. And in just the last 5 weeks, Trey, the FBI has captured four of the most wanted fraudsters in the world on three different continents, totaling $2 billion in Medicare and health care fraud money that was supposed to be allocated to our elders and our children.
0: I mean, think about that. And all of that money, the Medicare fraud's a good example that he was talking about, $2 billion. $2 billion in fraud. And they want you to believe going after that makes you evil. Wow, there's some type of racial animus. That's what's really happening here. You guys don't get it. These Republicans are just mad at the minorities. But it's the minorities that are the ones getting screwed by the Democrats.
18: Race is not where the line is drawn. It's God's side and the other side.
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6: War Secretary Pete Hegseth recently posted a video online explaining the Pentagon's view on the importance of cyber in the modern military.
7: In this evolving domain, relying on how we've done things in the past, well, it guarantees tomorrow's defeat.
6: As a result, the secretary says the military is launching a program called CyberCom 2.0
7: that ensures our cyber power is a lethal and ready weapon of choice.
6: Hegseth says every military theater relies on cyber to operate in the modern age.
7: Air, land, sea, and space depends on our cyber superiority. By forging expert cyber forces with deep technical mastery, we ensure that commanders have the capabilities that they need to dominate the modern battlefield.
6: He adds that cyber personnel are not just support, they're war fighters.
7: And settling for the status quo, well, that's a direct path to failure.
6: Kevin Redskin, Fox News.
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9: As a minority host, I like to directly speak sometimes to my fellow minority voters because I'm tired of them being abused by the Democrat Party. 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

0: is Fox Across America with Jimmy Failla. It is, of course, a Mikey Monday. Our producer, Mikey, has just made it out of the weekend without posting bail a single time, which I lost money on. But joining us now to discuss something he bet money on, Mikey, is it true that you bet the WNBA this weekend?
1: Yes.
0: What did you bet? The over-under on erections in the women's locker room? What were you betting? What are you betting in the WNBA?
1: Over-under on Angel Reese references by the ESPN broadcast.
0: Did she really miss like two layups with a chance to tie the game at the end?
1: She did. And I was watching because my bet hinged on it.
0: Oh my God, Mikey. Josh, this is intervention territory. You're not supposed to bet the WNBA.
2: I mean, there's certainly stages where you get, if you're betting the Pro Bowl and now WNBA, and it's we're there. We're there. It is time to step in here.
1: Would you put preseason football above that, though? I don't know.
0: Preseason football is more prestigious to bet on than the WNBA. It's been around and it's a thing. I mean, the WNBA is the W. That's what I'm saying. It's like a classless form of betting. You know what I mean? Like, it's one thing to go to a strip club, but if you're, like, tipping girls at your niece's dance recital, do you see how contextually you've taken it to someplace dark?
1: What about over-tipping the Hooters waitresses?
0: Do you still do that?
1: No, I did back in the day, like in high school. I'd give them, like, $50 a day.
0: Josh, do you know Mikey and I once went to a Twin Peaks, and I did not know that that is a Hooters competitive. Like, legitimately didn't know.
2: Oh, I remember he was lining that up on the trip. Yeah. He was making sure to have, you know, all right, here's one.
0: So
2: definitely going there.
0: Yeah, so he took me to Twin Peaks, fine food. We had a nice time, I believe, Mikey. It was like CPAC, right?
1: That's right, yeah, CPAC.
0: So we went to this place called Twin Peaks, and it's just a bunch of, you know, chicks and, you know, Daisy Dukes and bikini tops and so forth, whatever. And they just bring you food, and they're kind of indifferent, but when it's over, and it's time to get tipped. Now they're on a date with you. They sit down. Are you on Instagram? Where can I find you? Next thing you know, Mikey's going to the ATM. Big money. So when you're tipping $50 as a teenager at Hooters, how many of those dollars have your phone number on them somewhere?
1: It was just one bill. Come on.
0: Oh, you threw him a flat 50.
1: With the number on the back.
0: Yeah, you did, Mikey. That's how you get it done. Well, listen, I can respect you over tipping Hooters waitresses more than I can respect you betting the WNBA. Nobody should be betting the WNBA. What are the lines like?
1: They gained $50 though for the weekend. So,
0: wait, that's how you won betting the WNBA?
1: I tend to win 55 for the whole weekend. Yeah, it was a few MLB in between, but.
0: Let me ask you this. Do they prop bet the WNBA, like points for this person
1: yes.
0: and that? Really?
1: Caitlin Clark.
0: So you can bet it the way you bet regular NBA sports?
1: Yeah.
0: Wow. I mean, I could see it, I guess, Mikey. It seems like you're searching for new frontiers to gamble, which is usually the telltale sign of a problem. That's all I mean. Okay. Are you betting the Scripps Spelling Bee next? Like, where does this journey take you?
1: Australian horse racing.
0: Well, that would be progress. I think that's more upstanding than what we're watching in the WNBA. But give me this really quick before we wrap up our Mikey Monday. Is this WNBA thing going to solve itself anytime soon or no?
1: I don't think so, because aren't they like banning references to Sophie Cunningham on some Reddits and
0: wow, that's a good prop bet. Do you realize we're living in an America where we're now going to be watching something called What Is a Shark Week? We're not even going to have Shark Week. Thanks, WNBA. Tudor Dixon's a woman, not the kind Mikey bets on. She joins us next.
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5: News. I'm Sue Guzman. A 60-day ceasefire agreement with Iran expired today with no deal in sight. President Trump now threatening to bomb Oman, claiming it may be standing in the way of an agreement.
6: President Trump is still sounding bullish, telling Fox News, quote, they should put up the white flag of surrender. President Trump clearly feels that the U.S. naval blockade is having a cumulative effect on Iran's economy.
5: Fox's Jonathan Hunt scheduling change. change, delaying the beginning of a Luigi Mangione's state trial for the murder of a healthcare CEO.
7: Mangione's state case in New York will not get underway September 8th as previously scheduled. It comes after last week's federal proceeding where Mangione pleaded guilty to stalking charges.
5: Fox's Gernal Scott. 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
14: War Secretary Pete Hegseth recently posted a video online explaining the Pentagon's view on the importance of cyber in the modern military.
15: In this evolving domain, relying on how we've done things in the past, well, it guarantees tomorrow's defeat.
14: As a result, the secretary says the military is launching a program called CyberCom 2.0
15: that ensures our cyber power is a lethal and ready weapon of choice.
14: Hegseth says every military theater relies on cyber to operate in the modern age.
15: Air, land, sea, and space depends on our cyber superiority. By forging expert cyber forces with deep technical mastery, we ensure that commanders have the capabilities that they need to dominate the modern battlefield.
14: He adds that cyber personnel are not just support, they're warfighters.
15: And settling for the status quo, well, that's a direct path to failure.
14: Kevin Redskin, Fox News.
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0: in Action on Fox Across America with Jimmy Fallon. And we are blessed and fortunate to have this next guest on. And we know that because she just told us that while we were on hold. She's like, speed it up. You're lucky I'm even here. Tudor Dixon joining us now, and I'll make it snappy. Hey, girl.
1: Hey, thanks for having me.
0: Is it really true that you roughed up Josh while we were on hold?
1: We don't talk about that.
0: Yeah, I want to believe, Tudor, because the public has this understanding of you. Is syrupy sweet Tudor Dixon, you know, ambassador to all things good and right about this country. Wouldn't it be great? Because obviously off the air, we wouldn't tell these jokes if you were a monster off the air. It's like, you know, I call my kid stupid on TV. You can't do that if you have a stupid kid. You know what I'm saying? It's a totally, totally different story. But do you know, I think it was Harris Faulkner. I'm not kidding. Like the first time I was on, she didn't know. I'm like, you know, I made a joke about how we have one kid and we decided to stop breeding after the first report card. And she's like, no, give him a chance. He might turn it around. And I was like, no, I didn't just say my kid was stupid.
1: You're like, I'm a comedian. I'm joking.
0: But in the beginning, they didn't know that. I was once on with someone, and I made a reference. It was about how, like, Kamala ran for president, and she was polling behind ISIS. And the anchor goes, just so we're clear, we're not familiar with this poll Jimmy's referencing. And I was like, there's no poll. So then there was like a talk after that where they acknowledged that I like had a comedy background and you shouldn't listen to anything I say is the point.
1: I used to have to tell people at our office, my dad has a really dry sense of humor and he would say things in meetings and everybody would look at me and I'm like, he's kidding. It's a joke.
0: Okay.
1: I learned from the best.
0: Yeah. I love that so much. But the reason we brought Tudor Dixon on is she's not always kidding, unlike her dad. Unlike me or everybody else out there, it's that we're going to get her take on the people who aren't kidding in the Democratic Socialist Party. Now, I'm going to play you guys, the American people, something really quick. Okay, this is Gracie Mouser, who runs the New York City chapter of the DSA. Now, if you remember, Alexandria Ocasio-Cortez says, I am a member of the New York chapter of the DSA. Well, here's the woman running it, saying abolishing the police and emptying the prisons is not radical. I mean, good God.
2: It really is ludicrous.
0: Ludicrous. Here it is, clip 4.
3: I think there was a reaction to that slogan, you know, defund the police. But ultimately, I do believe that many Americans, especially over time, will come to realize that the radical position is not, you know, defund or get rid of prisons. The radical position is that believing that America should have the most people in prison of any country in modern history.
0: I mean, come on. Are you with a straight face? She just said that getting rid of police is the less radical position.
4: Look, if you hate cops just because they're cops, the next time you get in trouble, call a crackhead.
0: I mean, Tudor Dixon, you're on the Zoom. Is there any world where that's the actual moderate position is get rid of the police?
1: This is what I think you have to be aware of. When you see AOC out there saying that she's running for president and she goes, oh, woke one was crazy and that's not who we are anymore. That is who they are. The other side of them, the behind the scenes side of them is still fully involved in defunding the police, getting rid of prisons, opening the border. That's who they are. They're actually saying it. She has now pivoted as a politician. She's become a true politician. You know, she used to be just this wild girl that worked in a bar. Now I'm one of the people going to Washington, yay. She's converted fully to hardcore politician. I'm going to change my policies to run for president. And then can you imagine the country with these people running it? I mean, they're serious. That's absolutely what they want. Woke one is just AOC's policies once she gets in, which she never will, but she's the beginning. It's obviously not going to be her that will be president, mm-hmm. but she's paving the way. She's opening that pathway for worse people like Abdul El-Sayed.
0: Yep. And in your state, we were talking about this over the weekend on my TV show. This guy is like an actual nutbag. Okay. And what's interesting about, you know, everybody knows where a lot of his positions about the police and everything in between, but he's pushing Medicare for all, but his wife is a physician that doesn't accept Medicare.
1: Any insurance. I mean, you have to be rich to go no. to see her. You can't have any medical insurance. You don't have Medicare. This is the bizarre thing. But also the way he's pushing Medicare, you have to think about if you are a union member, if you are a teachers union member, UAW member, if you are a nurse, if you are anybody who has private insurance that your union has worked for, you vote for Mike Rogers. And I'm not kidding you. Mike Rogers is telling you if you have an insurance plan you like, you can keep it because we are not going to let this happen. What Abdul, the way Abdul has described Medicare for all, look, my husband pays for health insurance and then that would come out of my paycheck too. And my kids who are 17 and 15, they will also have that coming out of their paycheck. These college students that are on mommy and daddy's insurance until they're 25, those days are done with Abdul Al-Sayed. He's going to take that right out of your paycheck. And let me tell you, if you pay your insurance company, one thing I can guarantee you is that when you go to the hospital, you're going to actually have an insurance company that's going to somehow cover your bills in one way or another. If you pay the government, that money is fungible. It can go anywhere. So they'll say it's Medicaid, and then it's going to go someplace else, and they're going to take more and more and more of your money. And everybody in your family will pay instead of one person paying for health insurance.
0: That's a great point. We're talking to Tudor Dixon, that a lot of what happens, okay, with any of these massive entitlement programs is that accounts get seeded. And then when one account goes belly up, they just pull it from another. I mean, they basically have been robbing Social Security for generations, right?
1: Yeah. Yeah, absolutely. So you keep hearing people saying, we're afraid Social Security is going to go away. What's going to happen? There's no funds there. Why would you trust the government with more of your money? Because we've all paid into Social Security and we're hoping that when we retire, it's there. Why do you believe that if you pay the government? And Abdul made that very clear. He was like, look, why would you pay? And this is how he spins it. Why would you pay a rich CEO when you can pay the government? I'm like, no one is like, why don't I give more money to the government? It works so well. Look at how well our kids are educated. Look at how great Social Security is going. Let's give them more of our money. No, it's insane. But unless we talk about it, unless we have these conversations, you think about it, Lincoln goes to work right now and he gets his paycheck and he's shocked by the taxes, but he doesn't sign up for health insurance.
0: Yeah.
1: But

0: He will under Abdul's plan.
1: Ouch. That's not good. No, it's not good. So imagine that. You're getting gouged on health insurance. They want to get rid of the cops. And there's no Thanksgiving. What do you, I don't understand the Thanksgiving. You don't even get your turkey. How does that work?
0: No, no, you can't. Of course, you can't celebrate. Well, there's not really any celebration in policies that are built on jealousy. Uh-huh. You can't celebrate anything. You have to be jealous of your neighbor. You have to constantly be angry and you have to constantly be grabbing for more. But it doesn't matter. You won't be able to afford Thanksgiving. So that's why they're just like, push it off now. Those turkeys aren't going to be able to be, you're not going to be able to buy a turkey.
1: It's fine, you guys. But it's true. And then I've got to get the turkey's pronouns. It's not good. Come on, Tudor. I didn't sign up for any of this. Now, the good news is, okay, the polling so far is very good for Mike Rogers, which makes me optimistic. But if he continues to increase his lead, the Democratic establishment is going to probably nuke Abdul. They'll find like some Graham Platner. They probably have dirt on just about everybody that they nominate to a statewide race. So I don't know. Is there a world where the Democrats turn on this guy?
0: You know, I was actually surprised that they didn't do more to get him out with Haley Stevens.
1: Yeah.
0: And even the establishment media in Michigan went, wow, the Republicans seem to have a better researching team than the Democrats. But I think the Democrats are too afraid to actually say who he is.
1: Yeah.
0: And so what I believe, I mean, I look at the results in Michigan. I think that they have enough wiggle room on votes that they can usually figure out how to win. And they couldn't get Haley Stevens across the line. But look, Jocelyn Benson can't really dump him now.
1: Yeah.
0: So the woman running for governor, she needs to make sure they get people across the line. The problem that we have in Michigan is we have straight ticket voting.
1: Yeah.
0: So if Jocelyn Benson has a huge turnout, Abdul is going to have a huge turnout. That's why we need a huge turnout for Mike Rogers. Mike Rogers has got to win this race. So honestly, it's going to be about people bringing in the money for Mike. Mike is going to be the machine against both Abdul and Jocelyn. He's got to carry both races, but I believe that he can do it because I think the state of Michigan is in a state of shock over who's been nominated on the Democrat side.
1: Yeah, I think it's crazy. And we need Mike Rogers to win just so you stay in Michigan. I don't want you to move to Florida like all my New York friends. There's only, you know what I mean? There's only so many people I can visit in Florida. Half the people I know moved after Mamdani won.
0: I mean, but that's honestly what we're talking about. We're like, we want our kids to want to come back here.
1: Yeah.
0: And my daughter went, we've been looking at colleges, and as we were driving around, she goes, gosh, Mom, leaving Michigan, there are like towns with a lot of stuff in them. And I thought, here's a 17-year-old that's realizing, not what she's really saying, but realizing that things are going down in our state, and I want them to stay here. I want them to come back home.
1: Yeah, I agree. No, I'm with you on that, too. You guys got work to do out there. Well, we're here. Okay, if you need to come and chat about things, like, you can consider me a sounding board, okay? I'm offering you that. You know the song, That's What Friends
0: My
1: Are
0: therapist.
1: For? Yeah, that's, you know what? I was a cab driver, Tudes. I was an affordable therapist because everybody would just get in and they knew they could talk to you and they weren't going to see you. So people really would give you like dirt, like serious dirt. And every once in a while you would see them again. And now you've got to look at the guy who likes to get spanked with a G.I. Joe and you've got to pretend he never said that to you on the way to LaGuardia. You know, it's not good, Dudes. But, you know, we kind of keep that stuff off the table when you're on the show, thankfully. But one more question and I will let you go. When it comes to these midterms, right, obviously there's this, what they're calling almost like a divide within the Democrat Party. But I think the reality is the socialists seem to have the fundraising advantage. So when you hear things like Big Ten Party, that's, we don't want to alienate those donors, is it not?
0: I think it's also, they don't have good policies with the moderate Dems, so they want to bring in as many. They just don't have enough votes. So I think it's both things. But there is, that's the funny thing that people aren't, they're not even aware of. When Abdul says, I want to get money out of politics and money in your pocket, he pretends like he's not taking any of this money because it's outside groups that are massively funded. So yes, the socialists have all these groups. They're massively funded. In the primary, he had people coming in from New York. He had people coming in from all over. They were being paid to do it, but that's not disclosed. There's no way to really track this stuff. So yeah, it is concerning that their party has split in two, but it's kind of like us watching half the plane fall apart. We don't really want the Democrats to be socialists. That's not helpful to us.
1: Yeah, it doesn't do us any good. That's a great, it's a really good point. I've been trying to say that to people just the same, is everybody thinks it's a short-term gain because it might make it easier to win these races. But the people who are true socialists are playing a longer game than these midterms.

0: you know, and their ideology isn't going to go away if they lose. So they need to lose by a lot. So what influence they have is minimal. And, you know, honestly, when you look at things like independence, it's not polling well with independents. Obviously, it's a non-starter with Republicans, but it's the college-educated Democrats that it's so crazy because, you know, like I liked to make fun of myself because I was like, oh, I went to community college and I drank too much. But those students are the smartest students in America. Okay, the ones getting right. 8 years worth of degrees aren't the smart ones if they're voting for socialism. So
1: real life teaches you something. It's surprising. You know, when you actually have to work and your parents aren't paying for the Ivy League college, you get out and you're actually figuring out health care and you're figuring out child care and you're figuring out gas money, that teaches you something. And you go, these policies are not good for me. And actually, I don't have enough in my paycheck at the end of the month to pay for your health care. And so if you're not going to work, then that's your own problem. I mean, there is a reality that we aren't in that situation. When you talk about the woman who's going, we have so many people in prison. It's like, how many countries have 330 million people?
0: That's,
1: you know, we're a unique country. Could you please look at all the facts here?
0: But that
1: sounds good.
0: That is where they cheat their angle on that stat. I played that clip earlier. It's like we have more people in prison because, again, it's a population thing. It's such.
1: Look at all the facts here.
0: But it
1: sounds good.
0: That is where they cheat their angle on that stat. I played that clip earlier. It's like we have more people in prison because, again, it's a population thing. It's such a thing. It's such a racket, man. But you get it, dudes. Just keep playing good ball out there. And the therapist is here. I'm not even going to charge you. Just call in, okay?
1: Thank you.
0: You're the best. The great Tudor Dixon. There she goes. There we go. Back after this.
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0: I'm going to charge you. Just call in, okay?
1: Thank you.
0: You're the best. The great Tudor Dixon. There she goes. There we go. Back after this.
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9: 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Being home might not make breastfeeding easier for new moms. Researchers finding that work from home and stay at home moms had lower rates of exclusive breastfeeding than moms who worked outside the home. Current guidelines recommend exclusively nursing infants for the first 6 months, but researchers believe issues may arise due to the lack of formal support for mothers at home. The study's lead researcher saying many people assume moms at home would have higher breastfeeding rates because of physical proximity to their infants, but other factors can interfere with breastfeeding success. For stay-at-home moms, the constant workload with no paycheck, managing continuous household and childcare demands. And for work-from-home moms, the lack of set hours or formal recognition found in outside jobs. Researchers say that workplace support, no matter where a mom works, could help improve these statistics. 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House Call for Health, Elisa Brady, Fox News.

0: bottom of the ninth on Fox Across America with Jimmy Fallon. I am celebrating with Jenny Fallon 20 years of marital bliss tomorrow. She's not on the show, though. Actually, I think we're going out to dinner or something, and I don't have TV and blah, blah, blah, blah, blah. If you heard me talking about this on my TV show over the weekend, Fox News Saturday Night, hey, girl, we had Jenny on the show, and we were talking at great length about we were playing a game called Will It Work? A couple got married at McDonald's. They both worked at McDonald's. They had their wedding, their reception at McDonald's. I wholeheartedly endorse this practice. Okay. Low-fi weddings. Have a cheap wedding. Okay. Canned beer is fine. Get a keg if you can. You don't need an expensive wedding. And something we said on Saturday night, there is a direct correlation between really expensive weddings and divorce.
1: Bingo, man. Bingo.
0: It's every time. If you go to a wedding and it's like a Pink Floyd concert, there's a fog machine and lasers and lights and somebody's coming out of the floor, those people usually don't end up together. Okay. Heaven forbid, like the guy wrote their vows. Have you ever? Yeah, he wrote, my husband wrote our vows. Your husband wished he was marrying a man. Unfortunately, there was none, or something in his upbringing forgot, you know, forbade him for doing so. If your husband's writing your vows, lady, genuinely not a good sign. You know, we had David Lucas on last week. We were playing a game with a black comic called The Price is White. Genuinely not a good sign. You know, we had David Lucas on last week. We were playing a game with a black comic called The Price is White.
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0: Have very similar factory settings. We were both raised by white trash families who valued family and sports and going to church above all else. So I don't actually know the key to our longevity. I'll try to share it with you by tomorrow. But the one thing as we close the show and round third and head for home, is that we definitely believed in making like a cool story. Like, hey, we're going to get married. It's a cool story if we like stay together and do cool stuff. It's not a cool story if we're just given to like the fads of the moment and the next thing you know, one of us is out of here.

0: But the point being is this show is over. I don't know why I started giving you life lessons. I think it was because Tudor Dixon just came on and said that I'm like a therapist and that I give good relationship advice. And then I just started giving some.
1: Shut up! Will you shut up?
0: I will shut up. The show's over. Pay up and get out. I'm not even going to bill you for this garbage therapy. Good night.
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2: Thank you, everybody.
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8: A truce expires. I'm Sue Guzman, Fox News. 60-day interim ceasefire deal between the U.S. and Iran expiring, with both sides standing firm in their positions and no new agreement in sight. Meanwhile, President Trump says Iran wants a deal with the U.S., but he says it remains unwilling to accept what he described as necessary terms, as we hear from Fox's Jonathan Hunt.
9: President Trump is still sounding bullish, telling Fox News, quote, they should put up the white flag of surrender. I have no time schedule. I'm not in a hurry. President Trump clearly feels that the U.S. naval blockade is having a cumulative effect on Iran's economy and might ultimately bring Iranian officials to the table. From the Iran's words, that does not seem likely anytime soon.
8: A spokesperson for the Islamic Revolutionary Guard Corps says the U.S. needs to accept their failure to prevent further losses. White House Middle East negotiator Jared Kushner wrapped up a meeting with both Israeli leader Benjamin Netanyahu and Hamas leadership as the administration is pushing for a permanent ceasefire deal in Gaza.
10: They said all the right things, and so we're going to give them a chance to perform, but it's going to have to be based on actions and steps, and I hope it will be true.
8: Officials signaling moderate optimism after the talks, but offered no concrete commitment by Israel. President Trump has ordered the Pentagon to cut back on military exercises with South Korea. The president also said the drill sent an inappropriate and hostile signal to North Korea. The president blames the South for refusing to help protect U.S. ships in the Strait of Hormuz from Iranian attacks.
11: You know, when you ask somebody, would you like to give us a hand, and they say, no thanks, and then we're guarding them from a country and paying ourselves billions of us, costing us billions and billions of dollars to protect not only them, but other countries.
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1: Beginning of the Luigi Mangione state trial for the murder of a healthcare CEO.
2: Mangione's state case in New York will not get underway September 8th as previously scheduled. State Justice Gregory Caro is being urged by Mangione's defense team to dismiss murder and weapons counts. It comes after last week's federal proceeding where Mangione pleaded guilty to stalking charges. The defense argues the state trial would amount to being tried twice for the same crime, or double jeopardy, which is prohibited. The Manhattan DA and Mangione's defense will submit motions in October. Mangione's next court appearance, December 10th. In New York, Grinnell Scott, Fox News.
1: And a possible new development in the death of actress Hayden Panettiere. 911 dispatch recording referenced an apparent overdose and cardiac arrest. However, an overdose has not been confirmed as her cause of death. Toxicology tests are pending. I'm Sue Guzman. This is Fox News.
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8: Great to be with you on a very busy Monday as Alexandria Ocasio-Cortez, they're trying to redefine her as a moderate. Yes, the darling of the DSA, the Democrats Socialists of America, a movement of which AOC says she's still a part of. There's an effort right now to try to rebrand her as a moderate heading into 2028. Great that you are here today on the Guy Benson Show. And you know, Hakeem Jeffries, who's the House Minority Leader, he's now rejecting Medicare for All and a bunch of other DSA positions. But other so-called mainstream Democrats like Andy Beshear, the governor of Kentucky, are now embracing DSA positions, such as abolishing the Electoral College. Oh, yeah. Because if you want to play in that sandbox, even if you're the so-called moderate, the adult in the room, you have to embrace their nutty positions, period. You don't have a choice. You have to. So if Andy Beshear wants to make it out of Kentucky, and I've got news for you, Andy Beshear is not making it out of Kentucky. He's a straight white guy with a pretty blonde wife. He has no chance in this Democrat Party, but he has to then say he wants to abolish the Electoral College. Just like he has to embrace all the other nutty positions, even at the same time, he turns around and says he's rejecting socialism. How did we get to this place? And I know we're hearing a lot about socialism every day. You're hearing the polls saying that it's very popular. I have news for you. It's not that popular. It really isn't. It's popular among Democrats. It's popular among college-educated liberals who vote Democrat anyway. It's not popular outside of that. It really isn't. So we're all watching as the Democrat Party basically now is consumed by the parasite of the DSA, and the parasite is now taking over the host. I don't know about the electability in general elections, but at the same time, I'm certainly not going to dismiss this because a lot of these people are incredibly charismatic, like Alexandria Ocasio-Cortez, for example.

0: example. She is. She's very charismatic. AOC, I mean, they love her. And she is, in my opinion right now, the front runner for the Democrats in 2028. I know people say it's Kamala Harris. I don't believe that. I really don't. I don't believe that. I think it's AOC. I think people say Kamala Harris because they want to say, oh, yeah, yeah, she was the nominee last time. It's her turn. She deserves it again. I don't think they really mean it. And people still lie to pollsters. The energy is with AOC. But at the same time, Kamala Harris is also now embracing packing the Supreme Court, abolishing the Electoral College, even though that wouldn't have helped her in the last election because she lost the Electoral College and she lost the popular vote. So why not eliminate the popular vote is my question. The reason why these Democrats are embracing these positions goes back to a woman named Megan Romer. Megan Romer, if you remember, sat down with Fox's very own Shannon Bream for a really interesting interview. And she also sat down with Martha McCallum for a really interesting interview. And, you know, as you go through this and you listen to them check all the boxes of these nutty ideas and nutty positions, you say to yourself, how is it possible that they're breaking through the mainstream of the Democrat Party? Well, I have the answer for you. The answer is they've always been the party that embraces socialism. Going all the way back to Woodrow Wilson, they've embraced socialists in their ranks. They've called it different things over the years. Back when Wilson was around, you know, socialism was not popular in Europe. So they called themselves progressives. Not the Teddy Roosevelt progressivism. That was different. No, no, these guys call themselves progressives as they radically expanded the power of the executive and started giving away things for free. And also at the same time putting in their racist policies like resegregating the military. And they were incredibly anti-Semitic. Sound familiar? It should. And then, of course, they passed that socialist baton to FDR, who passed it to Lyndon Baines Johnson, who passed it to Barack Obama. Well, Bill Clinton, really, with his first attempts at Hillary Care, and then Barack Obama with Obamacare. And that's how we got here today, at this moment right now. So Megan Romer was asked a question by Shannon Bream, and this is cut number six. You know, should establishment Democrats be worried?
1: So should Van Jones and Rahm Emanuel and James Carville and all of the establishment Democrats be worried about DSA plans from within their tent?
2: The establishment Democrats should be worried about the voters and about what the voters think and about what the constituency thinks. And right now they have not been delivering, and our candidates are and have been, and it's resonating with voters.
0: So what do you do if you're Hakeem Jeffries responding to that? What do you do? Hakeem Jeffries, who's the current House Minority Leader, and presumably, if the Democrats retake the House, becomes the Speaker of the House, presumably, but at the same time, he is not the power in the Democrat Party in the House. That's Alexandria Ocasio-Cortez. So what does he do? What does Hakeem Jeffries do? Well, here's cut one.
3: Do Democratic Socialist
0: Party in the House. That's Alexandria Ocasio-Cortez. So what does he do? What does Hakeem Jeffries do? Well, here's cut one.
3: Do Democratic Socialist.
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0: Affordable. What is that? Because that's what the socialists are saying. They're all about affordability. They're all about making things affordable for Americans by giving them free stuff, things like Medicare for all. So does Hakeem Jeffries support that? Cut two.
3: Just to be very clear, though, as a Democratic leader in the House, would you vote for or against Medicare for all?
5: I think as you've indicated in your question to me, it's not legislation that I currently am co-sponsoring or that I support.
3: Okay.
5: But we do support the notion that we've got to find a path forward to fix our broken healthcare system and make healthcare affordable for every single American.
0: That's kind of a yes, right? I mean, it's kind of a, I'm not currently sponsoring the bill, but at the same time, it's very similar to when these guys say, we have a big tent. You know what that means, a big tent? It means socialists are welcome here. And we're handing out popcorn, circus peanuts, and cotton candy, and we're having a great old time. That's right, in our big tent. And when you let guys like Bernie Sanders caucus with Democrats because you want their votes and you're craving just absolute obsession with power, well, what do you expect is going to happen? The squad has been around for years. I mean, AOC has been saying her nutty policies since 2019 about defund the police, abolish prisons, get rid of the Electoral College, calling women...

0: menstruating people. She's been using the...
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0: Here's some of the policies that Shannon Bream asked Megan Romer about. This is Cut 7.
2: Okay, so we're going to put up on the screen a few of the things that are part of your platform, and I want to ask you, just give me sort of a true or false on these. Abolish the Senate.
3: True.
2: Okay, replace the presidency and Supreme Court as we now know them.
3: Yep.
2: Abolish ICE.
3: Absolutely.
2: Abolish borders and give amnesty to anyone currently in the U.S. illegally.
3: As a long-term plan, yep.
2: Defund the Pentagon.
3: Absolutely.
2: Abolish prisons, at least in large part.
3: Yeah, again, that is part of a long-term program, yeah.
2: Okay, so no prisons. Government or public ownership of most large corporations.
3: Yeah, absolutely.
0: All right, now, getting back to Andy Beshear, you're the governor of Kentucky. You're running for president in 2028. You want to be the mainstream moderate guy, so you begin by saying that socialism doesn't work. But at the same time, you're also kind of, you know, playing footsie with them a little bit. And then you're going to embrace some of their more radical positions, which dramatically alter the republic and change our federal government completely and utterly and in a way that we'll never get back again. So here's two clips. Here's the first one of Governor Andy Beshear from over the weekend, Cut 16.
4: I believe socialism is a failed experiment, but I do believe that we need to get results for the American people. And I think when you look at Democratic governors, you see those results. I've been proud to create more jobs than any other governor in our history. The average wage of a new job in Kentucky this year is over $32 an hour. We're building affordable housing in Western Kentucky and in Eastern Kentucky on top of abandoned coal mines with solar panels on the top so they're affordable to live in too. People just want to see results. Results, want to believe that life can get better.
0: So then why would you need to abolish the Electoral College? If everything that you're talking about is so wonderful, why not run for president on that platform and then let the states decide, let the American people decide under our current system of government? The answer is because Andy Beshear can't get through a primary unless he supports the DSA positions. That's why he says, well, I mean, it's a failed experiment, but the but is his way of saying, I'm open to their ideas. It's a big tent, blah, blah, blah, blah, blah. And this is what he said regarding Electoral College, Cut 17.
5: I didn't realize you support abolishing the Electoral College. If you're saying direct election of the president and vice president.
4: Yeah, I've said it a number of times. And it's because in Kentucky, we will never see a candidate for president or vice president unless they're from here. Why? Because people just expect that it'll go one way or the other. It's the idea that someone would get elected not just knowing about seven states, but having to earn votes all over the United States. I certainly think it's time.
0: Oh, please. The only states that'll matter are California and New York and a couple of other nutty socialist states in between. Your state will not matter. Nobody will care about Kentucky. The whole reason why we have Electoral College, as you know, because you're smart, because you listen to the Guy Benson show, is to protect the interests of smaller states with less population. We know that. But this is the game. This is the dance. I want to run for president. I'm a Democrat. So I need to play footsie with you people. I need you people to like me. So I'm going to say some things for a general election audience and other things for the primary election audience. And this talking out of both sides of your mouth thing that you're hearing from a lot of people, including AOC right now, is very deliberate. AOC is now trying to rebrand herself as a moderate. And she's getting help, by the way. Democrats are out there going, you know, I mean, when you contrast AOC with some of these other socialists who've won recently, she's pretty moderate. And even AOC's out there saying, you know, woke one was crazy. Cut three.
6: I have a local city councilman that has this saying woke one was crazy.
7: I mean, did the movement go too far with some of those positions? I mean, you briefly supported the idea of defunding the police.
6: I think that
0: she still does.
6: You know, during lockdown, of course, rhetoric in that time is not rhetoric that we would use today.
0: But you used it then, and you guys are still using it today. And in the interview, AOC goes on to say, yes, I'm a member of the Democrat Socialists of Manhattan, of New York City.

0: You know, as if there's a distinction between the local chapter and the national chapter. But this effort to rebrand her as a moderate now, as she heads toward 2028, is something we will unpack for you as we continue along the show here today. And just so you are, if you're playing along at home and you're wondering, you know, is this trend now of mainstream Democrats sounding like the DSA, is this just kind of an outlier thing? Well, remember something, like I said earlier, Kamala Harris, who was the 2024 Democrat nominee for president, she's now embracing abolishing the Electoral College. She's embracing packing the Supreme Court. She's embracing the very positions they have that would radically transform the federal government and radically transform the republic as we know it. Because that is deliberate. That is the point. The entire point of the Democrat Socialists of America movement is to dramatically transform America. It is not simply about giving out free buses or government-run grocery stores. It is about saying this country is an awful place, the patriarchy, white supremacy, blah, blah, blah, and then completely remaking it from the beginning by going back and burning it down, burning down the documents, the foundations of the republic, and then rebuilding it in its socialist wake. That's what they want to do. And that's why they're all out there talking about abolishing ICE. You know why? If you don't have ICE, you can't deport anybody, which means that all those people who are in this country illegally right now will have to be granted amnesty. They'll have to be made citizens. They'll have to be able to vote. Back to the popular vote issue. You abolish the Electoral College and you have all these millions of people who are here in this country illegally. There's no process to remove them now. There's no ICE. You give these people the right to vote and you get them as Democrat voters. And then, yeah, you don't have to worry about pesky little red states like Kentucky, even though they elect Democrat governors. You can just focus on the population centers. And that is not a republic. That is a true democracy, which is what they truly want. And there's a reason why we are a constitutional republic. It is to guard against that. And that is what they want to change. It's the Guy Benson Show. It's me, Rich Zeoli, in for Guy. Glad you are here. We got a lot to talk about. We're just getting started.
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8: 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And from 2 to 6

0: 6 years, they should have normal vision milestones like enhanced hand-eye coordination, ability to read an eye chart, letter and object recognition, improved visual memory, and advanced reading skills. 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
1: This is House Call for Health. Being home might not make breastfeeding easier for new moms. Researchers finding that work from home and stay at home moms had lower rates of exclusive breastfeeding than moms who worked outside the home. Current guidelines recommend exclusively nursing infants for the first 6 months, but researchers believe issues may arise due to the lack of formal support for mothers at home. The study's lead researcher saying many people assume moms at home would have higher breastfeeding rates because of physical proximity to their infants, but other factors can interfere with breastfeeding success. For stay-at-home moms, the constant workload with no paycheck, managing continuous household and childcare demands. And for work-from-home moms, the lack of set hours or formal recognition found in outside jobs. Researchers say that workplace support, no matter where a mom works, could help improve these statistics. Findings appear in the Western Journal of Nursing Research. 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
3: Marine Corporan Ricky Dennis in Arizona fell on hard times recently. He'd been living in his car for a week, and he thought he had no choice but to give up the three little dogs he's had for over a decade.
4: VA was going to put me in a transitional living house, but I couldn't take my dogs, you know what I mean? I wanted my dogs to be with me.
3: But what started as a surrender turned into a second chance thanks to a Maricopa County Shelter Diversion Navigator.
4: The lady at the dog pound, she helped me out a lot, and I'll never forget her.
3: Nora Ogain's job is to help keep pets with the people who love them. She reached out to her network on Ricky's behalf and found him a new apartment that night, where he can keep his dogs.
5: He was ecstatic. He was so happy. He couldn't believe it himself.
4: That night I was in an apartment. You know, they helped me get off the street.
3: Take pause. Jill Nato, Fox News.

0: The Guy Benson Show. It's me, Rich Zeolian, for Guy today. Great to have you with us. You know, the whole point about this with the Democrats, Socialists of America, because I know we're hearing about this a lot. You might say to yourself, oh, come on, Zeoli, it's August, right? It's just nothing to talk about. And we certainly don't want to talk about the WNBA. And I get it. We don't. But no, the reason why we're talking about this is because there's a lot of young people in this country who are, they're scared for their future. They are. They're scared. They're worried about AI taking their jobs. They worry about the fact that they can't afford their first home. Now, the reason why they can't afford the first home is an inventory issue. I know this because we bought a bigger house than what we had during COVID, which is probably the worst time to buy, but we needed it. We were having a baby. It was not a baby we planned for, and baby Reagan came along, and we had to upgrade. We had to get a bigger house, and prices are ridiculous because there's not a lot of inventory. There's a reason for that, and something we're going to talk about a little bit later in the show today with our friend Steve Moore, who's a great economist and understands the reason why exactly and what we can do about that. But you think about these young people, and they just came out of college, for a lot of them, in the last couple of years. And in college, they were told by professors, you know, socialism is great. The problem is it just hasn't been tried right. We've had all these, you know, genocidal dictators, but if you take that out, otherwise it's great. You know, if you leave aside the famines and the forced abortions, it's really a very, very healthy and successful policy. Then these young people see guys like Mamdani and they're like, wow, you know, I mean, maybe this guy is really the future. He's promising all this stuff and times are tough out there. And I don't know. I mean, maybe we should follow a guy like this. And the question then becomes, is this really the look for the Democrat Party? As John Fetterman screams about this, is Zoran Mamdani really the look? Well, Zoran Mamdani certainly thinks so. He was asked a question by Jonathan Carl in ABC's This Week. You know, are you the poster child? Cut 13.
1: Republicans are going to make you the poster child for the Democratic Party.
2: Let them. We don't have to ask ourselves what life looks like if a socialist wins. I won last November, and over the course of these last 6 months, what we've delivered for working people are the very things we were told were impossible. We've delivered free childcare for two-year-olds for the first time in New York City history. We've delivered tens of millions of dollars back to tenants who were taken advantage of by bad landlords. We've delivered 165,000 potholes being paved. And we've done all of these things while also delivering the lowest recorded crime in our city's history. That's what it looks like to have democratic socialism. And what you're seeing is that New Yorkers experienced this for 6 months and made the decision that they wanted to see more of it on the national stage as well.
0: You know what they're seeing right now? The highest rents in New York City history and the biggest exodus of people in New York City history. That's what they're seeing right now. But hey, make him the face of the party. And remember something, like I said earlier, the Democrat establishment has themselves to blame for this. Because not only did they welcome these people in their ranks, they promoted them. Quick clip, cut 14.
3: I think that she has been so operational and just wonderful. I know it's a joy to work with her, and I think most members think that.
0: That was Nancy Pelosi praising Alexandria Ocasio-Cortez, the leader of the squad. Coming up next, Jonathan Fahey on the plans of the left to make open borders. Don't go away.
4: Yeah, it's me, Neil Bortzen. 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
6: Fox News, I'm Ted Linder. There's a possible new development in the death of actress Hayden Panettiere. A 911 dispatch recording referenced an apparent overdose and cardiac arrest Sunday. However, an overdose has not been confirmed as their cause of death. An autopsy found no signs of trauma, and the coroner says the official cause and manner of death remain pending further testing. Authorities say there are no signs of foul play. She was just 36 years old. And a 60-day U.S. ceasefire with Iran expired Monday, but the agreement collapsed several weeks ago as violence continues on both both sides regardless of the deal. A permanent peace solution continues to evade negotiators.
7: President Trump is still sounding bullish, telling Fox News, quote, they should put up the white flag of surrender. President Trump clearly feels that the U.S. naval blockade is having a cumulative effect on Iran's economy.
6: Fox's Jonathan Hunt. 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
10: U.S. military recruitment is up. In 2025, the U.S. saw the highest military recruiting numbers in 15 years across five branches: Army, Navy, Marine Corps, Air Force, and Space Force. That momentum is continuing into 2026. So far, every branch has exceeded its recruitment goals through at least April of this year. In fact, the U.S. Army says it has already met its 2026 recruiting goals 4 months early, with more than 61,500 future soldiers signing contracts. 21-year-old Jessica Sigchi from New York signed up for the Army.
11: I'm the youngest siblings out of nine siblings, and first one to graduate college recently, first one to join the Army, and eventually first one to join NYPD.
10: Army Lieutenant Colonel Oliver Karp leads recruitment in New York City.
12: The Army is going to give you financial benefits that aren't available to the general public. They're going to do everything they can to support you from the time you enter until the time that you retire.
10: With Military Matters, Brian Yenis, Fox News.
13: Take a pause.
14: Marine Corps veteran Ricky Dennis in Arizona fell on hard times recently. He'd been living in his car for a week, and he thought he had no choice but to give up the three little dogs he's had for over a decade.
15: VA was going to put me in a transitional living house, but I couldn't take my dogs, you know what I mean? I wanted my dogs to be with me.
14: But what started as a surrender turned into a second chance thanks to a Maricopa County Shelter Diversion Navigator.
15: The lady at the dog pound, she helped me out a lot, and I'll never forget her.
14: Nora O'Gain's job is to help keep pets with the people who love them. She reached out to her network on Ricky's behalf and found him a new apartment that night, where he can keep his dogs.
16: He was ecstatic. He was so happy. He couldn't believe it himself.
15: That night I was in an apartment. You know, they helped me get off the street.
14: Tick pause. Jill Nato, Fox News.
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0: filling in for Guy Benson, it's Rich Seoli.
1: It is, and I'm grateful that you are here today on the Guy Benson Show. Thanks for being here, and I'm really excited. Jonathan Fahey is here, former acting ICE director and former federal prosecutor. He's on social media at John for Fairfax. Fahey, I just saw you were on America Reports, man. You're everywhere these days. How you doing, brother?
2: I'm doing great. Thanks for having me.
1: Absolutely. I saw your interview with John, and I guess it was Jackie Heinrich filling in today for Sandra. So you were talking about the Democrats' push for open borders. I want to play a clip for you, and I want to get your take on this. This is Megan Romer, who's the head of the Democrat Socialists of America, when she was talking to Shannon Bream back in July. I want to play two clips for you. Let's start with cut one.
3: To abolish ICE, would there be any enforcement of immigration laws, or with abolishing the border, we're not enforcing immigration laws, they go away?
4: Yeah, so again, this is part of this longer term plan, and part of it
3: but if you
4: includes,
3: can get there.
4: Yeah, I mean, if we can get to the place where the U.S. is not destabilizing countries in order to mine them for resources, there will be significantly less migration.
1: All right. Leaving that last part out of it, Jonathan, let me just ask you about the part about abolishing ICE. I mean, you would know better than me, but it seems like if you don't have ICE, there's no way to enforce deportations. Therefore, everybody who's in the country illegally gets to stay. Could that be part of their bigger plan?
2: Yeah, it seems like that's really part of their plan, and they don't really even hide it that much anymore, that they want the illegal aliens to stay and they want them to vote. And the other thing that's, you know, you hear these Democrats a lot saying, well, we're in favor of a secure border, we just don't like what ICE is doing. Well, you can't have both, they're intertwined. So if you basically don't have ICE, then people are going to be flooding over the border because they know the second they get here and lay foot on American soil, they will be in essence de facto citizens. So it would be just total chaos, which I hate to say it, but I think that's what the Democrats actually want. They want basically Biden on steroids, which, you know, that seems to be the way the party is going. And it's really kind of shocking that, you know, the sort of more radical Democrats are saying this, but the other Democrats that are considered mainstream now are still completely extreme on the immigration issue. They don't even support deporting criminals that are in the country, meaning illegal aliens that commit additional crimes against Americans. They want to keep them in the country, and that's a mainstream Democrat position. But this whole thing is, you know, when does it end? Maybe just when we become a third world country and no one wants to come here anymore. But other than that, it just seems like it would be absolutely devastating.
1: And I think when you look at their ideas to abolish the Electoral College, for example, and then you have all these millions of people who they can't deport, and they're here, and they become citizens, they become voters, they become Democrat voters. I mean, this is the long-term plan here, absolutely, Jonathan Fahey. And I don't think you can separate the two. When you hear guys like Andy Beshear say we got to abolish the Electoral College, and he's supposed to be a so-called mainstream Democrat. So you hear some Democrats say, I want secure borders. I forget, I think it was Ro Khanna who said this over the weekend. I want secure borders, so I support Border Patrol, but I don't support ICE. So I want to get rid of ICE. So that basically then says the quiet part out loud. Everybody who's here gets to stay. Ultimately, you get the vote, and ultimately you get to vote for Democrats, and ultimately you help Democrats win the popular vote. And since there's no electoral college, you help elect Democrats to the White House.
2: Exactly. And you get rid of the Supreme Court and you get rid of the Senate in essence, because I'm sure the next step would be, well, we can't just have two senators for each state because that's not fair to the other states, just like the Electoral College is unfair. It's the same principle. So everything just falls apart. And, you know, it's interesting if you look at this, and I think we all know and most of the listeners know, the Democrats fight harder against voter ID than on any issue. They will give up anything other than voter ID, which is just astonishing if you think about it, because they always say there's no cheating and everything. And if that were the case, this would be the easiest thing for them to give up, right? Say, well, it doesn't have, there's no cheating anyway. Of course we'll give you voter ID. But it's funny, they will fight that harder than any other issue. And these things all come together is bring in lots of illegals, let them get them voting, or formally amnestize them and get them, make them citizens and get them voting. But they believe they get 70% of illegal aliens plus voting for them, and it's their long-term play. And they basically traded the middle class, the working class, for illegal alien voters, and that's the play they've made, because everything they push benefits illegal aliens. They never do anything that helps the middle class, the working class, which is who they always claim they stand for.
1: You know, Jonathan, my state of New Jersey, as you know, had that little software glitch, and I'm using air quotes for that, where 6,600 non-citizens were registered to vote, 400 ultimately ended up voting. The numbers are probably higher, but that's what they're telling us now. A big part of the reason why is because the former governor, Phil Murphy, said we're going to have driver's licenses for illegals. And at the same time, that's where you also get registered to vote. So, you know, that's also the kind of thing you could say it's a glitch, but it's certainly a glitch, it seems, to favor Democrats.
2: Yeah, glitches and things like that are always, you know, always favor Democrats,
1: right?
2: Or things in the news that come out a certain way against Republicans is just coincidentally they always unfold a certain way. But I think the biggest issue with New Jersey, and I think the Democrats and the media have done a good job of hiding it, they're trying to portray this as just this certain number that was of illegals that were part of this glitch. They never talked about the real issue, which is the illegal alien honor system, which is our voting system. All you have to do if you're an illegal alien is you get your driver's license, claim you're an American citizen, and you get to vote. And there's no way to check up on that. And when the federal government tries to check up on that, again, they fight it tooth and nail. So that's the real issue, the unknown number of illegal aliens that just decide, well, hey, if you're here getting every other benefit, why not check off the voting benefit too? And there's nothing to enforce that. There's no safeguards when people say they're a citizen to check it off to look for verification. And that's sort of almost gotten lost in this issue, because that's I can't even imagine. It's, I'm sure, tenfold the number at least in that category.
1: Jonathan Fahey is with me, former acting ICE director and former federal prosecutor. Those are some really staggering numbers that you break down for us, Jonathan. And, you know, as you think about that, and you think about the Democrat National Committee officially approving a resolution saying they want to abolish ICE. So it's not just now outliers in the party, or it's now official party policy. And then you've got, again, more mainstream Democrats, like in New York, Kathy Hochul, uniting with Zora Mamdani against ICE, pledging legal funding for migrant children. So they're playing the child card here to say, you know, ICE is cruel, ICE is mean. We've heard this now so many times, but I guess they think it works for them.
2: Yeah, I think they think it works for them. And again, this is complete nonsense that, you know, whenever it's the children involved, there's never any of this, well, why are their children coming to our border? Because, you know, Democrats encourage that, or
1: right,
2: their families encourage that. So that, you know, who's really responsible for this? And this idea that if you come here illegally and bring children with you, you should somehow get to stay in our country and become a citizen is really not only insane, but it's entirely unworkable other than under the Democrat system. But yeah, you it's good that you brought up, you know, Kathy Hochul, because she'll say things like, I don't support defunding ICE. But remember, 7,000 people that ICE had detainers on last year, people that committed crimes in New York, they released them back in the community rather than turn them over to ICE. And she's eliminated these 287G program would allow localities to basically turn over criminals to ICE. So everything she has done has made it basically hard or in best case scenario for her, impossible to deport people. So, but she's trying to walk this line that she's somehow not against defunding, or that she's not in favor of defunding ICE, but it really is the same thing. It's de facto defunding or preventing them from doing their job. So, you know, there is no mainstream Democrat left anymore, save John Fetterman. They all want mass amnesty for everyone here, and they want to reopen the border. And if they get power again in 2028, you know, look out, because they're going to be coming, even as we saw from Biden, when they were coming over wearing the Biden-Harris shirts. Remember when Biden got elected? It was insane. But the illegal aliens know if the Democrats win, they will get amnesty.
1: Yeah, they will. They will get amnesty, no doubt about that. Jonathan Fahey's with me. It's great to have him on the show today. So, you know, as we think about that, Ben, I'm going to play a clip for you. This is Tom Homan talking about the success of ICE right now. And it's like every time he comes out and talks about the success, you know that they're just they're ready to then do something to try to make ICE look bad. I do believe the majority of Americans still support ICE, and that's why President won all seven swing states in the Electoral College, it's because they, you know, we do want secure borders in this country. We're a nation of laws. We do want that. But every time there's good statistics out, whether it's lower crime, as Cash Patel talked about, and I'll get your thoughts on that in a second, or it's success of ICE, they come out and they try to deliberately do something to make ICE look bad. So here's Tom Homan, cut 41.
5: If they look at the results of what ICE has done, right, yet record numbers of arrest deportation. In June, ICE arrested more illegal aliens than any time in the history of the agency. July, we blew June out of the water. August is going to be the same thing. And people need to remember, just short of 70% of everybody we arrest is a criminal. So we're removing hundreds of thousands of criminals from their neighborhoods, make their neighborhoods safe again. But they can have an answer to abolishing ICE. Okay, ICE just found 151,000 missing children that were smuggled during the Biden administration. They lost track of. Some of these children were victims of sex trafficking. Some were forced into labor.
1: Some of them were sex trafficked and forced into labor. Jonathan, how come we don't hear more about that from the left? They never seem to care about the victims of human trafficking. They never seem to care about these kids. I mean, the Biden administration, their New York Times reported what? I mean, like over 400,000 kids that had gone missing. This administration's done a great job of trying to find those children, but I just don't hear the advocates out there asking any of those questions.
2: Yeah, because we know they don't care. And that's what that's really, you know, just brings up sort of their hypocrisy when they're talking about families being separated and things like that. It's like there are hundreds of thousands of people that they let in the country, put them with sponsors that they didn't know who they were and didn't verify, knowing that a significant number would have ended up victims of crime. And they didn't care, and nor will they ever care. And it's just the same thing if you look at, you know, the Lake and Riley and Sheridan Gorman. The left never says anything about that. They won't even dignify these crime victims that lost their daughters because it doesn't fit their narratives. I mean, remember, like, J.B. Pritzker took, like, I think 4 or 5 days to give, like, some, you know, generic platitudinal condolence to Sheridan Gorman's family after getting public pressure. But, you know, when it's the other side, when it's something that ICE does bad, they don't take 10 seconds to look at the facts before they get out there and make a statement. And, you know, I think it all just comes down to which we all know is their agenda is massive illegal immigration, massive amnesty, and they couldn't care less if their victims involved in it, whether they're sex trafficked or anything else. Their greater goal, the end justifying the means, is that, you know, mass amnesty agenda. And it's just shocking how little they care and how many people have been harmed and will be harmed for them to achieve it.
1: Yeah, I think that is such a great point that you make. I mean, they don't care about, you know, about these victims. It really is heartbreaking. I got to ask you, I want to switch gears just a little bit because there was an announcement by the Attorney General Todd Blanch, the final rule to restore federal firearm rights for people who had been convicted of a crime. Or who were prohibited from possessing firearms, they're able to apply for restoration of their federal firearm rights. The Attorney General saying, Second Amendment is not a second-class right, and the federal government should not permanently deprive Americans of a constitutional right without regard to whether they possess or pose a danger to public safety. I think this is a big win for the Second Amendment. It's a big win for liberty. And certainly, you know, if you committed a crime and you paid for that, you should be able to get your rights back, in my opinion.
2: Yeah, I agree with you. And, you know, a lot of states do this as well. And I think, you know, President Trump looking at this.
1: If you did a crime and you paid for that, you should be able to get your rights back, in my opinion.
2: Yeah, I agree with you. And, you know, a lot of states do this as well. And I think, you know, President Trump looking at this, the Second Amendment, they don't. But, yeah, if somebody is safe, they've paid their debt for whatever their crime was, it does seem perfectly reasonable to agree with that. But then when it comes to the Second Amendment, they don't. But, yeah, if somebody is safe, they've paid their debt for whatever their crime was, it does seem perfectly reasonable to society and get the rights and the responsibilities they have as part of that.
1: Yeah, and I'll just make a point that there are some categories where you can't get your rights back. You cannot. Violent felons, registered sex offenders, illegal aliens, and others who present an ongoing danger. I mean, again, the common sense, right?
2: Exactly. Yes, common sense, and it's good for society. You don't want people that are, you know, permanently, like, you know, I think what the quote you played about or you discussed was, you know, second class citizens or second class rights. It's like, this is a right as an American, and you should be able to get that again. And again, look at this administration and look how much, you know, I think you're alluding to how much crime has gone down. They're very focused on crime and safety. They've done a great job on it. So I don't think this will make anyone less safe by doing so.
1: Jonathan Fahey, former acting ICE director and former federal prosecutor. Follow him at John for Fairfax. Thanks, my friend. Appreciate it.
2: Thank you.
1: Coming up on the Guy Benson Show, a tragic death in Hollywood. What do we know? We'll find out. Don't go away.
0: Miss a minute. Miss a lot. The Guy Benson Show.
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14: Marine Corps veteran Ricky Dennis in Arizona fell on hard times recently. He'd been living in his car for a week, and he thought he had no choice but to give up the three little dogs he's had for over a decade.
15: VA was going to put me in a transitional living house, but I couldn't take my dogs, you know what I mean? 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
16: 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He was so happy. He couldn't believe it himself.
15: That night I was in the apartment, you know, they helped me get off the street.
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0: producer Christine. Hey, Cookie, give us the latest on Hayden Panettiere. It was a very tragic news to wake up to today. I actually saw it late last night. I saw Variety had a breaking news story about it. You read her book. You followed her career.
1: Yes, I actually, it's just crazy that this happened. I just finished her book last month. And I remember picking it up and going, do I want to read this? Do I not? And I started to read it and I got hooked. And you could just tell, like, throughout her life, she was still in a very sad place. She's had a lot of stuff go wrong for her and a lot of stuff that she did herself to herself. But you could just tell by when I was done with the book, she's probably not healed the way she probably thought. And if you go and listen to some of the interviews she just did on her book tour, you could tell, I think something was still a little off. And the latest is she passed away yesterday in Greenville, South Carolina. People close to that area, or, you know, by her apartment or whoever's apartment she was at, noticed that there was a box of Narcan right next to her on the couch. And I think they're pretty much saying that this was, you know, an overdose, and multiple attempts of CPR efforts were tried and nothing could work. And she was going to be 37 years old on Friday. So Wow. Yeah, it's sad. She has a daughter who lives in, I believe she was living in the Ukraine until the war. And then, she lives in Germany now, but she had lost custody of her daughter many, many years ago. She had very, very severe postpartum depression, that also, she had alcoholism issues. So she's, you know, you never know what's going on behind closed doors. And also, like, this is definitely something that you look at and you say, life is short. You got to make the best of it.
0: Yeah, and, you know, Christine, you look at her from the periphery and you're like, oh, my God, this woman has everything, right? She's beautiful, successful career. She was in Heroes. She started out in We Are Titans when she was a kid.
1: Yep.
0: But she talked about that when she gave an interview to Fox News Digital. I read that, and she said, you know, being a child actor, like, a lot of pressure with that.
1: It is a lot of pressure, and she talks about that in the book, that she just wanted to be perfect, really, for her mother, because her mother was her manager. And you've heard these stories a lot about momagers and having issues, but I don't think her and her mother were even speaking. I don't think they weren't at the time of the book. So,
0: well, keep following it for us. We'll talk more about this as the show progresses and more details come out. We have a big 4 o'clock hour. Liz Peek's going to join us here on The Guy Benson Show. Don't go away.

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8: The deadline is come and gone. I'm Ted Lindner, Fox News. The memorandum of understanding meant to buy time for negotiations with Iran ending after 60 days on Monday. Fox's Jessica Rosenthal with more.
9: President Trump said of the now expired memorandum of understanding with Iran.
10: Well, they want to make a deal, but they're not going to make the kind of a deal that I feel is necessary.
9: He said the Strait of Hormuz is open. The U.S. blockade against Iran is working, and they are taking millions of barrels of oil out each week, despite Iranian officials' rhetoric.
10: We have total control over the Strait. Now, they can be a nuisance. They can put a mine in the water, and people don't like having mines hit their million-dollar ships, you know, et cetera. But the blockade has been very effective.
9: A senior Iranian official told Reuters they will shift into a full-blown offensive mode now in the Strait. Jessica Rosenthal, Fox News.
8: Actress Hayden Panettiere is dead at the age of 36. Fox's Christina Coleman with the latest details for us tonight.
11: Law enforcement sources tell TMZ that a friend of the 36-year-old actress found her unresponsive in an apartment in Greenville, South Carolina, and called 911. Panettiere was pronounced dead at the apartment. TMZ reports that Narcan was found at the scene. Officials have not confirmed her cause of death yet. She's known for her star roles in Nashville, Heroes, Remember the Titans, and much more. She also detailed the challenges she faced in a memoir, including addiction, domestic abuse, and being exploited as a child from all the stardom. She says during her battle with substance abuse, she gave custody of her daughter to her former fiance, Ukrainian boxer Vladimir Klitschko.
8: And fewer kindergartners are getting vaccinations, exemptions reaching a record high. Federal data showing this year marks the fourth consecutive year of rising exemption rates, mostly due to non-medical reasons. 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
1: 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I'm Ted Linder. This is Fox News.
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9: It is a very busy day today as we continue watching the Democrats, Socialists of America, take over the party. But some are saying, I'm out. Not John Fetterman just yet, the senator from Pennsylvania, but others. Here to talk about it with us here on the Guy Benson Show, Liz Peek, Fox News contributor and columnist for FoxNews.com. Follow her on social media at Liz Peek. Hey, Liz, thanks for joining us.
10: Hey, it's my pleasure. Thanks for having me on.
9: So you wrote a piece, A Brave Democrat Leaves His Party as Radical Socialists Take Over. Wow, there is one out there, huh?
10: Yeah, not many. Yes, Julian Epstein, a longtime, lifelong Democrat, longtime Democrat apparatchik, is fed up, has had enough of mainly the Israel bashing. And if you look at so many of the primary races, and so many of the contests featuring, especially the DSA candidates or DSA backed candidates, it really comes down to Israel being, the main fighting point. And, it's just kind of remarkable that Democrats, who have attracted 70% of Jewish voters over many decades, are so eager to turn their back on Israel and the Jewish funding, and also Jewish voters. But that is usually contentious, obviously. It's a big sticking point. And one of the things that Julian Epstein was objecting to, but it's not just him, and it's not just that issue. It's also the embrace of people like Hassan Piker, who is willing to say almost anything to get more followers on on his platform. I think voters are just kind of looking at the Democrats' acceptance of really vile rhetoric, vile talking points about women, about Jews, et cetera, and saying, I'm done. It's enough.
9: Yeah. Yeah. I mean, some of the stuff they're saying is crazy. I do think there's definitely a strong current of

0: anti-Semitism running through the ranks.
1: Yeah. Yes, without a doubt. And again, you know, I was thinking today, what happens if, in fact, the kind of peace in Gaza holds? What if Israel and the Palestinian leadership can come to some sort of agreement about the governance of Gaza? What then? I mean, what are we going to see from all these protesters who don't know anything really about Israel and about the Palestinian cause, but who have made it their business to denounce Israel, denounce certainly Bibi Netanyahu, etc.? What are they going to do? I mean, if Palestinians, if Hamas agrees to lay down their arms, which is obviously a major sticking point, but if Hezbollah and Hamas back off their attacks on Israel and agree to some sort of peace formula, does all that rancor and energy and anger go away? I really have no idea.
0: Yeah, I don't know, Liz. It's a great point, right? Because it's one thing to have disagreements about America's involvement in Middle Eastern wars. It's another thing to have this openly anti-Israel stance that these people have. So even if the Abraham Accords does what it originally intended to do, and Israel and Saudi Arabia form an alliance, which would be amazing, and these countries can all work together, I still think there'll be that anti-Israel current throughout these people. I think it's not just a matter of disagreement about foreign policy with them.
1: Well, I think that's fair, because after all, a lot of these DSA candidates and the DSA-backed candidates, and I'm only making that distinction because someone like Abu al-Sayed, who's running for the Senate in Michigan, is backed by the DSA but says, oh, no, no, I'm not, you know, he's right, distancing himself from that label. But most of them are Muslims. Let's, you know, let's be honest. So the reality is those people like al-Sayed, who have a real vicious approach to dealing with Israel and wanting to basically out any Democrat who takes AIPAC money, the PAC that supports Israel causes and so forth. You know, I don't know if it's really going to go away if there is no more conflict in the Middle East. But presumably, that's what has driven so many protests at our universities. That is what is inflaming passions about Israel's position that it's a colonizing nation and all that. If the Palestinians agree and reach some agreement where they're sort of more or less saying, well, we're willing to be colonized, I don't know, do all those students just figure out another cause? That's my guess, right? Because it does seem like they pivot from climate change to George Floyd to Palestinians pretty much at the drop of a hat. Not all of them, admittedly. Yeah. And again, there is this new sort of Muslim cohort of voters and also politicians that's very new to our country. I mean, we've not really had many Muslim office holders. If al-Sayed, since he'd be the first Muslim in the Senate, I believe. And so it is a somewhat new divide, and I'm not sure where it goes.
0: You know, we used to have this joke, and you've probably seen the meme.
1: And so it is a somewhat new divide, and I'm not sure where it goes.
0: You know, we used to have this joke, and you've probably seen the meme, Liz Peek, where students were waiting in line to trade in their Ukraine flags for Iranian flags to fly. You know what I mean? It's like, it's just whatever the cause du jour is. But no, to the point about Muslims, I mean, it's not an anti-Muslim thing like they want to make it out to be. It's a real question of the cause du jour is. But no, to the point about Muslims, I mean, it's not an anti-Muslim thing like they want to make it out to be. It's a real question of the in the region and whether or not there should be cooperation with Israel. And obviously that's the dividing point, right? I mean, Iran says no, and other Muslim countries want to work with Israel. So, you know, I mean, and this is the broader point of the Middle East writ large, as I look at it. I mean, some countries have casinos, hotels, theme parks. I mean, they want to make the region a destination. I read somewhere that there's more tourists now going or were going to the Middle East to go to theme parks than in other countries around the world. So they bring that capital there and the investments there. And Trump's tapping into that as a businessman, hoping that Iran will want to be at the rich, you know, adult table. I don't think they ever do, because they're so driven by the ideological religious philosophy.
1: Well, I think we're talking two different things. There's the Iranian people, and then there's the IRGC, sure. the Revolutionary sure. Guard. Those people are the guard who has basically taken over, absolutely taken over, management and control of Iran. They know that if they back off, if they lay down their arms, if they agree to some sort of peace settlement, they're dead. I mean, I think that's a fair statement. They're hated by the people. They're certainly hated by an awful lot of other people in the Middle East. But to your point, about becoming a tourist destination, people are so offended by and angry at Trump for stopping his bombing of Iran, they think prematurely. But here's the thing, the Gulf nations were getting pulverized. I mean, every time we attacked Iran, Iran attacked Saudi Arabia or Kuwait or Abu Dhabi. And guess what? All those countries have, to your point, invested billions of dollars at broadening their economies, becoming a tourist destination. By the way, I've been to some of those countries. They're pretty terrific. I mean, Dubai, Abu Dhabi, these places have spent a fortune in modernizing, in creating a sort of social structure and everything else. It's very welcoming of foreigners, certainly very welcoming of foreign investment. I mean, Dubai has become the Singapore of the East, Middle East, clearly, and really has surpassed, last time I was there, which was not that long ago, you know, everybody was doing deals with Dubai and building a building there and bringing an office there, et cetera. It's a very vibrant place, and they're not alone. So I have some sympathy that, you know, I was saying this to somebody, and they said, well, you know, they're not, it's just military installations that have been hit. That's just not true. There was a major hotel in Dubai that was hit by a missile or a drone, an Iranian attack. And that nothing turns off tourism like the idea that you might be blown up in your hotel room, right? So,
0: right.
1: I mean, I do have some sympathy that Trump needs those countries to be on board. He needs those countries to follow through with alliances. And now, interestingly, Iran attacking all of them, they have formed a coalition to push back against Iran, really for the first time in history. Everyone has been basically willing to live and let live in the Middle East, let Iran carry on with their proxy antagonism and attacks on Israel and the United States. But now you're really seeing pretty significant pushback because, again, to your point, they want to change their economies.
0: And just one more point on that. Disney's investing $35 billion to build a theme park in Abu Dhabi. You know what I mean? Like that's what we're talking about here. We're talking about this massive investment, Abu Dhabi and the United Arab Emirates. I mean, that's a big freaking deal that Disney wants to invest the kind of money there.
1: It is. And, you know, think about it from the point of view of Europeans. This region now, and particularly for the Brits, dozens of flights every day back and forth, very easy to get to, and guaranteed good weather. I mean, it's right. hot, but it's sunny, and there are beaches, and there's a lot to recommend someplace like Abu Dhabi. I mean, I was reading just now that Trump is threatening to bomb Oman if they yeah. stand in the way of any kind of peace deal with Iran. I can't imagine why the Sultanate of Oman would do that, but I've been to Oman. It's a teeny country. I mean, one bomb would basically demolish the entire thing. That's an exaggeration. It's not quite true, but it is a very small country.

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1: Now, as all this plays out, and I think very often we forget there are other nations involved here who want Iran to stay in their lane, or at least, you know, be a good actor, and they don't want to see them get a nuclear weapon because they think that the leadership, to your point earlier about the divide between the people and the leadership, they think they're nuts and they don't want to invest all this money and billions of dollars and have tourists there, and, you know, you're on a beach one day and Iran drops a nuke. Like, they don't want that.
2: Yeah. And, you know, it's long been said that if Iran gets a nuclear weapon, everyone else in the region is going to want to do the same thing. So that is really, that's probably one of the great threats, about the Iranian nuclear quest. And make no mistake, there has been a push towards a nuclear bomb in Iran for decades. And, you know, the Obama JCPOA, the joint agreement with six nations to limit that development, that was just a placeholder. It didn't really stop the process. It simply pushed it off into the future a few years. And all during that time, Iran was cheating. So I know everyone is fed up with this war. I am too. I don't think they've conducted it brilliantly. I do think that allowing the Strait of Hormuz to become such a chokehold was obviously a huge mistake. But the reality is, this is something that is good for the world. If Trump somehow manages to defray the development of a nuclear weapon by Iran for a decade or two, that would be gigantic.
1: Liz Peek, thank you so much for joining us, and please follow Liz at Liz Peek, LIZPEEK. Liz, thank you so much. This is a great interview. I appreciate it.
2: Hey, thanks for having me. Take care.
1: More to come on the Guy Benson Show. The latest on Hayden Panettiere's passing. We'll find out more details about that. And it used to be.
2: Hey, thanks for having me. Take care.
1: More to come on the Guy Benson Show. The latest on Hayden Panettiere's passing. We'll find out more details about that. And it used to be.
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3: How are you pleading the fifth?
4: Yeah, because we don't know what you're pleading the fifth to. Right?
3: What is the part to plead to?
4: And that's what I'm saying. That's what I was actually trying to say. Like, you don't even have something that you need to plead the fifth to because there's no crime.
3: I gave the example earlier. If Tug Cowart had run, let's say, a Ponzi scheme and was federally prosecuted, if he went in front of any sort of congressional hearing and was asked about that Ponzi scheme, he cannot plead the fifth. If he received a presidential pardon for it, he has to be forthcoming with the information that pardon applied to. So he is actually in a situation where he's pleading the fifth. So it causes a conundrum of like, what was your pardon for?
4: Yeah, what are you pleading the fifth for if there's no crime?
3: If there's no crime, if your pardon is so large that you would be compelled to talk about whatever they're asking, but you are basically acting like your pardon doesn't apply to any of it because you're pleading the fifth.
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0: this amazing trend that's happening right now where people are moving back in with their parents. And what's crazy about this is if you had told me when I was young, I had to move back. I mean, I'm still young, but you know, I mean, not young, young, like in my 20s young, that I had to move back in with my parents or even my early 30s, I would have thought, okay, I'm a failure. Like I can't make it. I can't survive on my own. I'm moving back in with mom and dad. And I don't know, maybe I got that from when George Costanza moved back in with his parents in Seinfeld. Maybe that's where I got that from. But nowadays, it's a very different time. Wall Street Journal has this story, and they talk about how it used to be seen as a sign of failure. Now it is a sign, moving back in with your parents, that is, it's a smart financial move. Gen Z is moving back home. Christine, now if your daughter decides one day to leave the home, what are you going to do to stop her is my question. Yeah, forget her moving back in.
1: I said, I've always told her I'm just going to follow her wherever she goes. And that's a real conversation, and she rolls her eyes every time. So if she needed to come back home to live with her mom and dad, I would be so happy.
0: You see, you're making the point that I think needs to be said, which is that when you ask the parents, they're happy about it. They're like, yeah, great. I don't know if that was the same when we were kids.
1: Like, no.
0: Right? I mean, my parents would have said, hell no, you're not moving back in. That's a sign of failure. Go get your own place. Figure it out.
1: Yeah.
0: If that was the same when we were kids.
1: Like, no.
0: Right? I mean, my parents would have said, hell no, you're not moving back in. That's a sign of failure. Go get your own place. Figure it out.
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1: That you got made fun of for.
2: Yeah.
1: Not, you know, make the whole basement into a luxury apartment for your kids and call it a day.
2: That's right. And beanbag chairs. You know, I mean, that's the best you could get back then.
1: Goodness. A bean, that was luxury.
2: Or if you move back into your old room, if your parents still kept it as your room and you're sitting in there and you're looking at, like, you know, posters for, I don't know, Iron Maiden, Sphinx. I'm not sure, you know, but it can't be psychologically a good thing. I wouldn't have thought, but nowadays it's like, yeah, I mean, why should I pay rent when my parents can, their house is paid off, if their house is paid off.
1: I do know that, I mean, I did move out later on than most people, and I do know I had a lot of money.
2: 42.
1: What'd you say?
2: You were 42.
1: I just moved out. I'm actually begging for my mom if I could go move back in. And I'm sure Bobby is too.
2: Right.
1: Send her back.
2: Well, we'll see what as this progresses. I think a lot of this has to do with the fact that for a lot of people, the idea of first-time home ownership is off the table. But why is that? We're lucky. We're going to talk to a great economist later in the show today. I will ask him that question. Why is the American dream of home ownership not on the table for so many people? Of course, I'm talking about the great Stephen Moore. He'll join us later. But coming up, the latest on Hayden Panettiere's death. What do we know? Let's talk about it. It's the Guy Benson Show. Don't go away.

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1: News. I'm Sue Guzman. 29 states are now suing Meta, accusing the social media giant of getting children hooked on its platforms like Facebook and Instagram.
2: The states accuse Meta of using addictive features like infinite scrolling, personalized recommendations, and constant notifications to keep young users coming back, even as the company knew about the potential for serious harm, including anxiety, depression, and sleep problems. Meta strongly denies that, saying, quote, "We stand by our record of creating strong protections for teens and look forward to making our case in court."
1: Fox's Claudia Cowan. Cleanup underway in Hawaii when a tropical storm slammed into the island.
3: The worst damage is on the Big Island, where more than 3 feet of rain turned streams into raging rivers, washing out roads and bridges and cutting off some communities there.
1: That's Fox's Katie Byrne reporting. 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
6: I'm Chad Pergram with the Speaker's Lobby.
7: If I hear you calling, but I can't come home right now.
6: Republican Iowa Senator Chuck Grassley is lamenting the passage of Beth. That's his burgundy Hoover vacuum, which gained a social media following. Grassley often posted pictures of Beth around time to clean the house or vacuum just before the holidays. The workhorse vacuum was believed to be 49 years old, older than several U.S. senators. Grassley himself is 92. Consumer Reports says most vacuums last about 8 years. Hoover says its upright models are good for 8 years as well, but cordless ones, only 5. However, now, Grassley needs a new vacuum.
7: I think I hear them calling. Oh, Beth, what can I do? Beth, what can I do?
6: With the Speaker's Lobby, Chad Pergram, Fox News.
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9: Marine Corps veteran Ricky Dennis in Arizona fell on hard times recently. He'd been living in his car for a week, and he thought he had no choice but to give up the three little dogs he's had for over a decade.
10: VA was going to put me in a transitional living house, but I couldn't take my dogs, you know what I mean? 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
9: But what started as a surrender turned into a second chance thanks to a Maricopa County Shelter Diversion Navigator.
10: The lady at the dog pound, she helped me out a lot, and I'll never forget her.
9: Nora Ogain's job is to help keep pets with the people who love them. 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
11: He was ecstatic. He was so happy. He couldn't believe it himself.
10: That night I was in an apartment, you know, they helped me get off the street.
9: Take a pause. Jill Nato, Fox News.

0: 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Prevagen, made for your brain.
1: Thank you, Prevagen. We appreciate it very, very much. I have a question for you as you're listening to the Guy Benson Show with me, Rich Zeoli, in today. Great to be with you. Really appreciate you being here. The question I have for you, why do you think so many young people are attracted to socialism? What do you think it is? Do you think it is because of their professors? Do you think it is because they're worried about the future and AI and socialism seems to be the trendy thing? Do you think it's that? Do you think it's social media that's pushing them towards this and they want to feel like they fit in, so now they're embracing this? Is it because, do you think so many of their generations turning around and saying this is a good thing, capitalism ends, so now they're embracing this? Is it because, do you think so many of their generations turning around and saying this is a good thing, capitalism? What do you think it is? I'd love to hear from you on this. 833-456-1300. 833-456-1300 is the number. You can weigh in. Tell me why you think so many young people are attracted towards socialism. Because they are. When you look at the numbers, this is a movement that is certainly capturing a certain generation. Gen Z, yes, millennials to a lesser degree, but Gen Z for sure, and then the generation that follows them, where do they go by all this? You know, and my opinion is, and tell me if you do, if you agree with this or not, I think a lot of this comes from what they've been taught in schools. I really do. 833-456-1300. I think schools have become an indoctrination camp, and that you've had college professors who have told them year after year, capitalism fails, that capitalism is a reason for climate change, that capitalism is a reason for oppression, that it's not fair that other people make more money than you do. And they've told these students this. Then these students graduate, they've got, you know, hundreds of thousands of dollars of debt, their degree is stupid, they can't find a job, and they turn around and go, oh, it's capitalism's fault. You know, if Elon Musk didn't make so much money, I'd make more of that money. I think that many of these college professors teach them that it's a zero-sum game.

0: Like if Elon's making billions of dollars, that means there's less money for you, which of course is insane. But I do think that's where a lot of this comes from. Do you agree with that? Do you think that it's college professors, maybe even high school teachers pushing this? And we're 833-456-1300 is the number. Whereas in the past, they might have hid from that a little bit. They might have been afraid to embrace socialism in the classroom because they were afraid of losing their job. But if you think about the teachers union in this country and how powerful they've become and how powerful they are backing Democrats, writing all these checks for them, and maybe you have a college student, maybe you have a student who's on their way to college, and maybe you've experienced this firsthand. Well, we've been pushing for school choice. We've been pushing for parents to get more involved in their kids' education. I know for a lot of us as parents, COVID was a wake-up call for what our kids are being taught in the classroom. It's like, oh my God, I can't believe they're being taught this. Like, are you serious? And we talked a lot over the years about kind of the wildly inappropriate books for kids that were in the classroom. But we haven't really talked much about the curriculum in terms of what they taught about socialism and capitalism. So weigh in on this. Let me know what you think. What is the reason so many young people are attracted to socialism? 833-456-1300. Bob is in Indiana. Bob, you were on the Guy Benson Show. How you doing, Bob?
1: I'm fine. Basically, at 65 years old, these people just don't know any better. They fell into a trap in a generation where true history has not been taught to them. So I guess you can say professors, this, that, the other, all these universities and so forth. They just don't know any better. As far as the next generation to follow, that's going to decide on who wins. Because I feel that if we win as conservatives, we will bring back the teaching of true history, the realization of what these people have done throughout the 19th century and even before, I should say the 20th century and even before. And that's basically how I feel. They just don't know any better because I see it in their eyes when they ask me questions and I give them answers that they have no idea what I'm talking about.
0: What are some of the questions they ask you?
1: Well, they ask me things like, what are you talking about regarding capitalism? What are you talking about free market?
0: Mm-hmm.
1: What are you talking about when it comes to liberty and stuff like that? And what are you talking about when it comes to border? They ask me all kinds of things. I mean, I can go on and on and on about the questions. It's just that the answers that come through from me, and I'm not saying I'm anything special. I know my history. I know my American history very well. I'm not an expert on it. But when I try and explain to them, and I try and give them a realization of what's going on and what has happened in this world, they have absolutely no clue. So when they ask me something about, you know, well, what do you mean about what they've done in the 20th century? And I start bringing up Mao, and I start bringing up Hitler, and I start bringing up Pol Pot,
0: right,
1: and I start bringing up Stalin, and I start bringing up Lenin. They have absolutely no clue what I'm talking about.
0: Yeah, I think it's to the point you said.
1: What the verifications of that were.
0: Yeah, I think it's to the point you said earlier. They don't know the history, Bob. It's an excellent, excellent point. Bob, thanks for the call. Appreciate it very much. Paul is in New York. Paul, what's the reason so many young people are gravitating towards socialism?
2: I'm just going to echo the previous caller and everybody else on the same page. I think it's the indoctrination of our young. I mean, I'm 73 years old, and I grew up in a time when you went to school and the teachers embraced American history and world history, and things were taught in a straight line. And somewhere along the line, you know, and I hate to put brands on, but the liberal progressive ideology got into the education system, and all of a sudden these people now, these leftists, they've started altering the basis, the foundation of our history, and all of a sudden the things that built this nation are being demonized, and the kids are being taught that all the evils and the shortcomings of poor people and everything is the fault of the rich It's kind of like just what the Russians did, the Communist Manifesto. You know, you got to have somebody to blame, so we're going right. to blame the affluent and the rich that have everything and, you know, the working poor. But that's basically what it is. So, and also, they're taught not to question the doctrine they're being spoon-fed. I'm sure, and I can't say, you know, for a fact, but I'm thinking a lot of these professors, you know, the minute you try to confront them, well, it might get ugly quick, or you might get, you know, the kids might be afraid of getting, you know, bad marks.
0: Oh yeah, they're afraid to stand up to their professors. I think it's an excellent point, really, that needs to be said. Paul, thanks, man. Appreciate the call very much. Great points. Mary's in New Jersey. Mary, I got a question. Do Republicans need to do a better job of empathizing with young people who are concerned and afraid of their future?
3: Absolutely. I think it starts with the teachers, not just the university, but in elementary, middle, high school. They're not learning about socialism and communism. I grew up during the Cold War, and you know, we learned what it was. I've been to Poland. I know what it was like for those people after talking to them. And I'm also disabled, and I have been criticized by other disabled people because I've actually worked all my life, and I have not depended on the social safety net. But these people, they never got they did get the memo, and they live by it, that if you're not a liberal when you're under 25, then you got no heart. Well, I've been a conservative all my life, even as a college student. And they just don't understand. They don't understand the horrors of what it was like in the Soviet Union.
0: Right. They don't. You're right. That's a great point. So maybe if we keep calling them communists, maybe it doesn't help, because maybe they don't look at that as a pejorative. They don't think it's a negative term, you know?
3: Yeah. They don't see it. I mean, the Polish people,
0: And by the way, you deserve a lot of credit. I just want to say, just personally, I mean, for you and your own story and being able to overcome the odds and everything without the assistance and the dependency, that's fantastic. Good for you. I mean, Mary, you're a testament to that.
3: Yeah, I'm legally blind, but I was a software engineer all my life.
0: God bless you.
3: Back in the 80s and 90s, the terminal screens and computer monitors were awfully tiny, and the resolution was awfully.
0: Right.
3: And I still managed to do it.
0: Good for you, Mary. That's great. That's inspiring to me, because I have the ability to see, and I can't do that. So, you know, good for you. That's an inspiration. Mary, thanks for the call of the Guy Benson Show. Appreciate it very much. Robert's in California. Robert, are Republicans doing enough to reach young people today and to offer them why capitalism is better?
4: They could always do more.
0: Mm-hmm.
4: You know, the truth needs to be, constantly before their little eyes, you know. And I think that the main reason that the younger generation is leaning towards socialism is naivete. I think that my older brother is a very liberal guy, and his favorite word is should. It should be that way. It ought to be that way. The mm-hmm. government should do this for people. That's the way it should be. And so his whole life is a shoulda kind of thing, you know, as opposed to any kind of realism and who's going to pay for it kind of stuff. So that's where I come down on it.
0: Well, I think you come down on a very good point, and I appreciate the call very much. And you're in California, so you probably can see it up front and personal, Robert. Thanks for the call of the Guy Benson Show. I guess the question then becomes, if we know that young people are gravitating towards this and they believe it's better, the question then becomes, what do Republicans need to do to convince them that it's actually going to be more expensive for them and it's actually going to be worse economic conditions for them? 833-456-1300. 833-456-1300. Are we doing enough to reach young people? If we're deciding then that it's the indoctrination that's caused this, what's the key to undo it? Do we need to do a better job of convincing them that socialism is actually going to lead to economic disaster for them? Is that something Republicans need to be doing a better job of saying? Do you think so? Let me know. 833-456-1300. We'll be right back.
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15: 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I'm a Reaganite. I want to take and shape the Republican Party from within. 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Rubio's good people. 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Scalise is a good dude. 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

0: 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Just wondering what you think is the reason so many young people are attracted to socialism, and what you think is the reason, and what Republicans need to do to counter it. Should they be doing more empathy? The I feel your pain. 833-456-1300. Robert's in Miami. Hey, Robert, you're on the Guy Benson Show.
1: Hi. Nice to talk to you. I always listen to the Guy Benson Show, but I'm a Cuban American. I am 78 years old. I came when I was 8 years old because my father was smart enough to realize that Castro was communist from before, from 1956, that he gave a speech from the University of Columbia in Colombia. And the way that he spoke, he realized that he was saying that he was going to take away from the rich, that he was going to give it to the poor, that he was going to take away the land and give it to the farmers. What he didn't say was the farmers were going to grow their harvest and give it to the government, not to for them. Mm-hmm. So, and I think that all revolutionary changes that occur in a country, especially Latin America, and now in the United States, it's been attempted for many, many years, 60, 70 years, since because Castro has been the one that has universalized the communism in Latin America by going into universities and going into the youth. The youth is always the ones that change or try to change governments and politics, and it always starts in the university. So I believe the most important is the youth and the schools and the teachers in the schools.
0: Yeah, I think you're right, Robert. Thank you. Listen, man, great story, and God bless your dad for bringing you here. I mean, what a smart man. Wyatt's in Missouri. Wyatt, what do you think? What's the cause?
2: Yeah, I think a lot of it is from the indoctrination in the schools and stuff like that. But I think also another part of it is because, you know, like me, you know, I'm 22 years old, and it just feels like the economy is constantly against me. You know, I think that a lot of people are fed up with seeing these rich people being able to do whatever they want, you know, because they've got the money to do it, and they just feel like the opportunities aren't there for us anymore. I mean, you know, I'm pretty close to being there myself. You know, I don't have ever a hope of being able to rent a house by myself or anything at this point. The wages are just too low and the market's too high.
0: Yeah, and I hear what you're saying, and I'm not going to discount what you're saying. I'm just going to say that Republicans need to do a better job of reaching to you, Wyatt, and explaining why socialism will make it harder on you, even though the economy is not doing for you what it needs to do. But I think that that's what they need. I think that's their recipe for success, in my opinion. Wyatt, thank you very much. The only point I'll make on his point was when he said, you know, they're getting rich. I mean, that's the classic, you know, take from them, redistribute it, but you'll never see that money, Wyatt. I mean, it gets redistributed. It's not going to you, man. You know, they could take Elon's money. It's not going to you. And that's, I think, where people get misled into that trap of like, well, you know, I mean, he should have so much money, so we'll take his money and we'll give it, we'll redistribute it to the people. That's never worked anywhere. It's, you're not getting it. I mean, that's the bottom line. And people need to be honest about that. Sylvia's in Kansas City. Hey, Sylvia. Hello? Sylvia.
3: Hey.
0: Hi.
3: Hey.
0: Your thoughts on this? What's the reason, Sylvia?
3: Hey, I'm going to clock this real quick because, honestly, the generation of, like, you know, I'm a 99 baby, but, like, you know, I was barely just turning, I was born, you know? On top of that, too, I graduated in 2018, so thank goodness that I was able to graduate and do what I need to do. I used to be a basketball player. It was fun. I made sure that knowledge is power, and I, you know, graduated. You know, in this economy, you have to have a high school diploma. And on top of that, a lot of kids during COVID did not, you know, they're just barely becoming seniors. You know, on top of that as well, they couldn't even accomplish that because sometimes, like during COVID, we were trapped inside our house. You know, we weren't allowed to be outside and everything. And then on top of that as well, I had a freshman sister that literally could not even go experience from middle school to freshman. And, like, you know, high school is, like, the biggest thing, biggest transition. And then, like, also setting you up for life, you know?
0: But what about that then leads them to turn around and say, yeah, socialism?
3: So socialism as wise, as far as that, We had to turn kind of to TikTok at the moment. It was music before, and then now we have TikTok. And then for TikTok, we get our information from there a little bit, and then we had to, like, communicate around the world. And we don't just have America. We have Canada, all the other countries. And we just kind of communicate through there, you know, after COVID. And that just says from, like, a younger generation. I think everybody's, like, still going through TikTok and, like, looking up their information.
0: And they're getting, they're getting their information from there. Yeah, look, it's a great point. I appreciate it very much. Thank you. And it is troubling that, you know, that's, and we, many ways, we did this to ourselves, right? We did this to ourselves by locking people down and forcing them to be on screens, and it's been incredibly problematic. So let's get into it. Let's talk about the economy, shall we? Stephen Moore is going to be my guest next. It's Rich Zeoli in for Guy. It's the Guy Benson Show. Don't go away.

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5: Diplomatic stalemate. I'm Sue Guzman, Fox News. 60-day interim ceasefire deal between the U.S. and Iran expiring, with both sides standing firm in their positions and no new agreement in sight. Meanwhile, President Trump says Iran wants a deal with the U.S., but remains unwilling to accept what he described as necessary terms, as we hear from Fox's Jonathan Hunt.
6: President Trump is still sounding bullish, telling Fox News, quote, they should put up the white flag of surrender. I have no time schedule. I'm not in a hurry. President Trump clearly feels that the U.S. naval blockade is having a cumulative effect on Iran's economy and might ultimately bring Iranian officials to the table. From Iran's words, that does not seem likely anytime soon.
5: The Islamic Revolutionary Guard Corps says the U.S. needs to accept their failure to prevent losses. White House Middle East negotiator Jared Kushner wrapping up a meeting with both Israeli leader Benjamin Netanyahu and Hamas leadership as the administration pushes for a permanent ceasefire deal in Gaza.
7: They said all the right things, and so we're going to give them a chance to perform, but it's going to have to be based on actions and steps, and I hope it will be true.
5: Officials indicating moderate optimism after the talks, despite no agreement being reached. President Trump has ordered the Pentagon to cut back on military exercises with South Korea. The president also says the military drill sent an inappropriate and hostile signal to North Korea. He blames South Korea for refusing to help U.S. protect ships in the Strait of Hormuz from Iranian attacks.
8: You know, when you ask somebody, would you like to give us a hand, and they say, no thanks, and then we're guarding them from a country and paying ourselves billions of dollars, costing us billions and billions of dollars to protect not only them, but other countries.
5: America's listening to Fox News.
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5: Opening statement in California Tuesday as Meta faces another trial over child safety concerns.
13: The attorneys general of California, Colorado, Kentucky, and New Jersey claim that Meta deliberately made its Instagram and Facebook platforms harmfully addictive for children. They want the judge to impose a long list of restrictions on how the platforms operate for minors, as well as up to $1.4 trillion in penalties. Meta says, quote, rather than sticking to the facts or the law, the states have instead decided to chase an outlandish payout. We stand by our record of creating strong protections for teens.
5: Fox Business's Ashley Webster.

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4: And on this happy hour here on the Guy Benson Show, very happy to welcome to the show a man who can figure out ways to restore the American economic dream and maybe help people figure out which states to move to if their state's not offering the American dream. Of course, I'm talking about Stephen Moore, co-founder of Unleash Prosperity, writer for the Wall Street Journal, and author of The Trump Economic Miracle and the Plan to Unleash Prosperity. Again, he's on social media at Stephen Moore. Should I call you Steve or Stephen? What better?
5: Rich, great to be with you. Call me Steve, please.
4: All right.
5: My wife and my mom call me Stephen. And by the way, I know the answer to your question about how we can create more prosperity. It's really kind of Steve, please.
4: All right.
5: My wife and my mom call me Stephen. And by the way, I know the answer to your question about how we can create more prosperity. It's really kind of that's my message. Can do it.
4: And we're done. Actually, I'm really excited to have you on for a couple reasons. I want to talk to you about an op-ed you wrote in the Wall Street Journal that I read while I was on. A tweet you put out, which I flagged, Americans shouldn't have to pay taxes on gains that exist only because of inflation. 62% of voters support indexing capital gains for inflation. Just 16% oppose it. Stop taxing inflation. Unlock billions in American investment. So what does that mean?
5: Well, this is anyone who owns stock, or you own a ranch, or you own a home. And obviously, the older you are, the more likely you are to have these assets and to have held them for a long time. I remember my parents, about 3 or 4 years old, they bought a house for about $80,000 in the late 60s, and they ended up selling it for about 10 times that amount, but it was almost, half of that gain was just the inflation that had happened over that period. And so they had to pay a high capital gains tax on the inflation that the government created, which isn't fair. You know, this isn't an issue of, rich versus poor. It's, is it fair to tax someone on an asset that they held and it just went up? In fact, in many cases, you can have a home where you actually lost money due to inflation and still have to pay capital gains tax on it. It's the most insane system. So we are going to try to fix that. Trump wants to index capital gains taxes for inflation. So you only pay the tax on your after inflation, not your before inflation rate of return. And that would really help because a lot of older people, like, I'm now 66 years old. We're soon to be empty nesters. And, we don't need a 4-bedroom house any longer. And so we could downsize, maybe go, buy a house near a golf course or something like that. But we cannot afford to sell our house because we'd have to pay so much taxes. And there are a lot of people in that situation.
4: That's insane. It really is. I guess the counter argument.
5: By the way, that means that young people can't buy a house because the old people are still stuck in their houses.

0: And it's one of the things that's created this housing crisis. We have a shortage where, you know, the average house now is $600,000 because there isn't enough homes on the market.
1: Yeah, and we were talking about this idea of kids moving back in with their parents. And it's becoming now socially acceptable to do so because they can't find first-time homes.
0: Yes.
1: And to your point about that, I mean, that's because that's an inventory issue more than anything else.
0: It is because, you know, look, there are more people that are now of retirement age, the young people coming into the workforce. You'd expect then there to be almost a surplus of housing as older people like myself would buy down. And we don't need the big houses. And then, you know, by the way, this is one of the reasons if you can't buy a house and you've got low marriage rates and you have low birth rates, this is a problem for the country. So it has negative economic and social consequences. And so we could free up a lot of housing. And incidentally, if people would then sell their homes, you would get a capital gains tax. We estimate that indexing capital gains would actually raise the government money. So you'd actually reduce the budget deficit.
1: Well, that would be a great thing. That'd be a fantastic thing.
0: Yeah.
1: And it would be an incentive for people to actually sell.
0: But you know what, Rich, you're going to have, you know, when you have one of your liberal friends out there, tax cut for the rich. It's like, wait a minute. You know, over half of Americans own a home. Over half of Americans are not rich.
1: No, I mean, I know people that bought their homes for $300,000 and now those homes are selling for almost $1 million, which is insane. It's insane.
0: Yep. Yeah, but then we had all the Biden inflation. So as I said, you could actually have lost money on your house, folks. You could have lost money due to inflation and still have to pay a capital gains tax. And that's completely unfair. Now, the other thing that you mentioned is this piece I had in the Wall Street Journal, which is related to what we've been just talking about, which is you're seeing this massive migration now in this country. It's one of the biggest stories that nobody really in the media is talking about. Of all these people are leaving New York, they're leaving California, they're leaving New Jersey, they're leaving my home state of Illinois, they're leaving Massachusetts. Where are they going? They're going to Florida, they're going to Texas, they're going to Idaho, they're going to, you know, the red states. So the blue states with high taxes, high regulation are getting absolutely clobbered by the red states. You know, Florida has gained over $1 trillion of taxable income over the last 10 years just from people moving into the state.
1: Steve, I was amazed at the amount of wealth that's already left California. Los Angeles County alone, about $2 billion of wealth has exited that county.
0: Yep.
1: And now they're talking about doing a billionaire's tax. And I saw the back and forth with Mark Cuban and Ro Khanna. And all I kept thinking was, number one, Mark Cuban has enabled this by backing all these Democrats over the years and years and years. But he's right about the economics of this. But what I don't understand is how anybody can think that a billionaire who's got the money, who's got the means, would put up with this when they can just go to another state. It's not like they can't afford a U-Haul.
0: Well, that's right. You know, and you see these signs now on Times Square of, you know, a Florida official saying, thank you, Mondami, because all your, you know, rich people are leaving New York and they're going to Florida. I mean, there's a funny sign, by the way. Well, I think it was maybe just a meme, but it was, you know, the sign that when you're on 95 going south and you leave Georgia into Florida, says, welcome to Florida, no vacancy, because how many people have been moving there. But, you know, right now, by the way, as I speak to you, I'm sitting in Los Angeles. It is a beautiful city. It's the city of angels. The weather is perfect, 75, no humidity, beautiful blue skies. I mean, it's the most wonderful place on the planet, and people are leaving. And people are leaving because of the high taxes and the high regulations. Do you think the people move from California to Texas for the weather?
1: No. No, I mean, California's got the best weather. It really does. It's a beautiful state, to your point. I love it there, but I can't afford it. I don't want to, and I don't want to put up with their policies, right?
0: Because the taxes, the regulations, the green energy policies, they can't control the fires. I mean, it's incompetence. And what's really amazing to me, Rich, is that it's one of the persons who is, you know, one of the top three most likely people to be the Democratic nominee for president is Gavin Newsom. He's the governor of California. He's let this city and the state go to crap. And now what's he going to do? Say, I want to make America look like California? I don't think so.
1: Yeah, I mean, we'll judge him by his record. Stephen Moore is with us. It's great to have him. Of course, follow him on X at Stephen Moore. And I really appreciate your time today. Let me ask you about this, because it goes with what you're saying. In the op-ed you wrote, you said, can't take it with you. Moving to Florida from a high-tax state to one with no income tax is like a 30% increase in pay.
0: Yes. It's amazing, isn't it? So for those of your listeners who live in New York or California, and if you make over $1 million, by moving to, because you're going to pay about a 14% income tax in those two states, if you move to, say, Tennessee or move to New Hampshire or move to Texas or Florida or Nevada, you're going to pay zero. And so that is equivalent to a 30% pay raise. Now, mm-hmm. think about what that means, Rich. That means that if you're like a multimillionaire, you could work 4 days in Florida and get the same take-home pay that you do get for working 5 days in New York.
1: Wow. Wow, that's amazing.
0: So, in other words, if you're living in New York, that Friday you work, you're working for the government.
1: Yeah, and look, I think we're seeing this rise of socialism right now, and I'd love to get your thoughts on this. They're promising young people a lot of things they cannot deliver on. A lot of these young people went to college and they heard professors say socialism's great, it's tried in Europe, it works beautifully, we just need to try it here in America. They lament the evils of capitalism, and for a lot of these young people, they think that the old American dream is out of reach. They've been brainwashed, really, in my opinion.
0: You know, it is a sad occasion. I was old. I'm fortunate and old enough to remember Milton Friedman. And actually, towards the end of his life, I got to know Milton pretty well when he was in his early 90s. I remember towards the end of his life, you know, he was sort of despondent. And I said, well, Milton, why are you so sad? And he used to say, well, because the most important lesson that everyone should have learned from the 20th century is that free market capitalism is triumphant, and socialism, communism, Nazism, Leninism, all these isms are a failure. And yet he said, you know, what the young people seem to be learning is that, you know, free market capitalism is a failure and socialism is the way forward. And boy, if he were alive today, he'd really be sad, because it is pathetic that we have so many young people, so many college graduates, by the way, some of whom graduated from Ivy League schools, who think socialism is the answer. When you look around the world, and somebody's got to show me, you know, look at Cuba, look at, you know, North Korea, look what happened behind the Iron Curtain during the 1950s and 60s and 70s, when people literally died to get out and have freedom. I mean, folks, you never want to give your freedoms away to the government, and that's what these young people want to do.
1: And the consequences of this, I mean, you pointed out in one of your tweets, Steve, that DoorDash just left Delaware for Nevada. So, I mean, businesses will leave, but they'll take the jobs with them.
0: And the one great thing about America, I mean, there are many great things, but one of the ingeniousness of our founding fathers is they set up a system where the states would compete with each other. At that time, there were 13 original states, but now we have 50, and they compete. They compete for jobs. They compete for businesses. So if one state gets it wrong, people move to another state. You can learn a lot by just looking at where people are moving to or from. The moving vans are much more expensive if you want to move out of California than if you want to move in. The moving vans are much more expensive if you want to move out of Florida than if you want to move in, because if they didn't charge a different rate, all the moving vans would end up in Florida, Texas, and Tennessee.
1: No, I mean, it really is a great point, and it's a point we should drive home. And you point out that 4 years ago today, and this is a tweet you put out today, 4 years ago today, Biden-era inflation hit 9.1%.
0: Yeah.
1: Now, falling energy costs and the AI productivity boom could drive inflation below 2%, potentially closer to 1% within months. Wow.
0: Could happen. I mean, you know, we are in the midst of the starting period of a real productivity revolution through a lot of technology that's coming online. You know, I'm on the board of a company called Lightspeed. We build houses with robots. We were going to be able to build houses at half the cost. And so the price of things is going to fall. But you know what the most important thing we have to do to get the inflation rate down?
1: Get government out of it?
0: Cut government spending. Mm-hmm. Cut government spending. And right now, unfortunately, I know we got a lot of Republicans listening to your show. Neither Republicans nor the Democrats want to cut any spending.
1: I agree. It's a problem. It really is.
0: Yep.
1: When I say get government out of it, when we get back, Stephen Moore, I want to ask you about AI and the push to have the government regulate artificial intelligence. We'll talk about that straight ahead here on The Guy Benson Show. Stephen Moore is my guest. It's me, Rich Zeoli. Don't go away.
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12: 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If Tug Cowart had run, let's say, a Ponzi scheme and was federally prosecuted, if he in front of any sort of congressional hearing and was asked about that Ponzi scheme, he cannot plead the fifth if he received a presidential pardon for it. He has to be forthcoming with the information that pardon applied to. So he is actually in a situation where he's pleading the fifth. So it causes a conundrum of like, what was your pardon for?
13: Yeah, what are you pleading the fifth for if there's no crime?
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14: 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Being home might not make breastfeeding easier for new moms. Researchers finding that work from home and stay at home moms had lower rates of exclusive breastfeeding than moms who worked outside the home. Current guidelines recommend exclusively nursing infants for the first 6 months, but researchers believe issues may arise due to the lack of formal support for mothers at home. The study's lead researcher saying many people assume moms at home would have higher breastfeeding rates because of physical proximity to their infants, but other factors factors can interfere with breastfeeding success. For stay-at-home moms, the constant workload with no paycheck, managing continuous household and childcare demands. And for work-from-home moms, the lack of set hours or formal recognition found in outside jobs. Researchers say that workplace support, no matter where a mom works, could help improve these statistics. Findings appear in the Western Journal of Nursing Research. For more health news, go to foxnewshealth.com. House call for health. I'm Lisa Brady, Fox News.

0: Welcome back to the show. It's great to have Stephen Moore with us today on the Guy Benson Show with me, Rich Zioli, filling in for Guy. Stephen, I want to ask you about AI and the push to regulate artificial intelligence. Where do you come down on this? What do you want to see?
1: Well, I mean, look, I know the country's really divided on this issue, as you know, and some people feel very strongly against AI and data centers, and some people for it. I'll simply say this, that, you know, AI is the future. It is coming one way or the other, and we're going to see amazing changes. You know, we're going to see, with respect to, for example, healthcare, the health improvements that we're going to see from this new technology, absolutely spectacular. We're literally going to be within 10 years of having a cure for cancer. We will literally, they have technology now that can give sight to the blind. People with wheelchairs will be able to walk again. I mean, it is really amazing the health aspects of this, and that's just one little example. All of the drudgery work in the future, you know, will be done by robots. As I mentioned, you know, we can build houses now with robots, which would be an amazing thing. So it'll make sure that everyone will be able to afford a very, very nice home. It's coming. We are in an Indianapolis 500 race against the Chinese to get there first, because whether you like this stuff or not, it is coming, and we certainly don't want China and the leaders in Beijing to have control of it. One other thing to think about, because last week I visited the data center for the first time. Have you ever been to a data center?
0: I have, actually, yes.
1: They're pretty amazing. You know, mm-hmm. they're technologically incredible sort of warehouses that and people don't really, I bet if you just ask the average person, what do you think a data center is? A lot of people don't really know what they are. Let me just put it very simply. If you want your cell phone to work, if you want the internet to work, if you want your GPS system to work, if you want our radar systems to work so that we can keep our enemies away, we need data centers. And we're going to need a lot more of them. So I see this as a positive thing. I know people are worried about it. One last thing. I do not believe that these tech companies should build data centers in communities that don't want them. If a community says, we don't want it here, then don't build it there.
0: Right. Yeah, no, I agree. To the point, though, about robots building houses, I could hear AOC on the campaign trail say, we're not going to let robots build houses. We're going to let you build houses. Stop AI, stop data centers, because that's what you're hearing from a lot of these candidates right now.
1: Right. And that would sort of be like saying, you know, one of the greatest technological breakthroughs, you know, of history was an invention that displaced about 20 out of 100 Americans. And that, you know what that was?
0: The car.
1: Well, the car, well, actually more the tractor, because mm-hmm. before we had the farm tractors, we had 25 out of every 100 Americans working in agriculture fields picking fruit and vegetables. Now we have about 2 out of 100 doing it. They produce about 10 times more food, and that has gone down, et cetera. So these are just natural technological improvements that will make life on Earth better. But look, I understand people are worried about it. If, you know, people are worried about their jobs. How will it impact the jobs of the future? Well, the one thing I would say for sure is make sure you got a skill. You know, you make sure our young kids aren't graduating with philosophy degrees or gender study degrees or something like that, but something that's useful, because if you've got a useful skill, you can find a job.
0: Well, and you pointed out, though, on X, I think it was today or maybe it was a couple of days ago, Stephen Moore, that a lot of these kids can't do basic calculus right now. They can't even do basic math, let alone calculus.
1: It's so bad. It's scary, actually. And this is such an indictment, Rich, of our education system in America that we have a lot of the college kids can't do basic math. Their reading skills are way behind. Partly that's because of what happened with the tragedy of COVID, where we stupidly shut down our schools, and a mm-hmm. lot of kids lost a year to a year and a half of schooling. But you know, I'm one of these people. So let's let parents decide where the kids go to school, not the government. And there are a lot of great private schools, Success Academy, where 80% of the kids are going on to college, even from low income families. There's no reason we can't have academic excellence and excellent skills for our schools for every American.
0: Well said, my friend. Well said. I agree with you 100%. Follow him on X at Stephen Moore. I appreciate your time today, Steve. Thank you so much for joining us here on the Guy Benson Show.
1: Okay. Thanks, Rich.
0: We'll be right back. More to come. Don't go away. There's breaking news all over the place. Appreciate you being here.
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3: News. I'm Ted Linder. Cleanup continues in Hawaii after a tropical storm slammed into the islands this weekend.
4: The worst damage is on the Big Island, where more than 3 feet of rain turned streams into raging rivers, washing out roads and bridges and cutting off some communities there.
3: Fox's Katie Byrne. A 60-day U.S. ceasefire with Iran expired Monday, but the agreement collapsed several weeks ago as violence continues on both sides. Regardless of the deal, a permanent peace solution continues to evade negotiators.
5: President Trump is still sounding bullish, telling Fox News, quote, they should put up the white flag of surrender. President Trump clearly feels that the U.S. naval blockade is having a cumulative effect on Iran's economy.
3: Fox's Jonathan Hunt. In a possible new development in the death of actress Hayden Panettiere, a 911 dispatch recording referenced an apparent overdose. However, an overdose has not been confirmed. 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
12: Military Matters.
13: U.S. military recruitment is up. In 2025, the U.S. saw the highest military recruiting numbers in 15 years across five branches: Army, Navy, Marine Corps, Air Force, and Space Force. That momentum is continuing into 2026. So far, every branch has exceeded its recruitment goals through at least April of this year. In fact, the U.S. Army says it has already met its 2026 recruiting goals 4 months early, with more than 61,500 injured future soldiers signing contracts. 21-year-old Jessica Sigchi from New York signed up for the Army.
12: I'm the youngest siblings out of 9 siblings, and first one to graduate college recently, first one to join the Army, and eventually first one to join NYPD.
13: Army Lieutenant Colonel Oliver Karp leads recruitment in New York City.
14: The Army is going to give you financial benefits that aren't available to the general public. They're going to do everything they can to support you from the time you enter until the time that you retire.
13: With Military Matters, Brian Yenis, Fox News.

0: filling in for Guy Benson, it's Rich Zeoli.
1: It is Rich Zeoli, and I'll tell you what, I'm having so much fun filling in for Guy Benson. Thank you for being here. Appreciate you listening very much. Earlier today, we sat down with Jonathan Fahey, former acting ICE director and former federal prosecutor. You know, there's this movement among the left right now to try to say they're for secure borders, even though they want to abolish ICE, which basically means amnesty. Here's part of that interview. So you were talking about the Democrats' push for open borders. I want to play a clip for you, and I want to get your take on this. This is Megan Romer, who's the head of the Democrat Socialists of America, when she was talking to Shannon Bream back in July. I want to play two clips for you. Let's start with cut number one.
2: So abolish ICE, or nine, would there be any enforcement of immigration laws, or with abolishing the borders, we're not enforcing immigration laws, they go away?
3: Yeah, so again, this is part of this longer-term plan, and part of it
2: But if you
3: includes,
2: can get there.
3: Yeah, I mean, if we can get to the place where the U.S. is not destabilizing countries in order to mine them for resources, there will be significantly less migration.
1: All right. Leaving that last part out of it, Jonathan, let me just ask you about the part about abolishing ICE. I mean, you would know better than me, but it seems like if you don't have ICE, there's no way to enforce deportations. Therefore, everybody who's in the country illegally gets to stay. Could that be part of their bigger plan?
4: Yeah, it seems like that's really part of their plan, and they don't really even hide it that much anymore, that they want the illegal aliens to stay and they want them to vote. And the other thing that's, you know, you hear these Democrats a lot saying, well, we're in favor of a secure border, we just don't like what ICE is doing. Well, you can't have both, they're intertwined. So if you basically don't have ICE, then people are going to be flooding over the border because they know the second they get here and lay foot on American soil, they will be in essence de facto citizens. So it would be just total chaos, which I hate to say it, but I think that's what the Democrats actually want. They want basically Biden on steroids, which, you know, that seems to be the way the party is going. And it's really kind of shocking that, you know, the sort of more radical Democrats are saying this, but the other Democrats that are considered mainstream now are still completely extreme on the immigration issue. They don't even support deporting criminals that are in the country, meaning illegal aliens that commit additional crimes against Americans. They want to keep them in the country, and that's a mainstream Democrat position. But this whole thing is, you know, when does it end? Maybe just when we become a third world country and no one wants to come here anymore. But other than that, it just seems like it would be absolutely devastating.
1: And I think when you look at their ideas to abolish the Electoral College, for example, and then you have all these millions of people who they can't deport, and they're here, and they become citizens, they become voters, they become Democrat voters. I mean, this is the long-term plan here, absolutely, Jonathan Fahey, and I don't think you can separate the two. When you hear guys like Andy Beshear say we got to abolish the Electoral College, and he's supposed to be a so-called mainstream Democrat. So you hear some Democrats say, I want secure borders. I forget, I think it was Ro Khanna who said this over the weekend. I want secure borders, so I support Border Patrol, but I don't support ICE. So I want to get rid of ICE. So that basically then says the quiet part out loud. Everybody who's here gets to stay. Ultimately, you get the vote, and ultimately you get to vote for Democrats, and ultimately you help Democrats win the popular vote. And since there's no Electoral College, you help elect Democrats to the White House.
4: Exactly. And you get rid of the Supreme Court and you get rid of the Senate in essence, because I'm sure the next step would be, well, we can't just have two senators each state because that's not fair to the other states, just like the Electoral College is unfair. It's the same principle. So everything just falls apart. And, you know, it's interesting if you look at this, and I think we all know and most of the listeners know, the Democrats fight harder against voter ID than on any issue. They will give up anything other than voter ID, which is just astonishing if you think about it, because they always say there's no cheating and everything. And if that were the case, this would be the easiest thing for them to give up, right? Say, well, it doesn't have, there's no cheating anyway. Of course we'll give you voter ID. But it's funny, they will fight that harder than any other issue. And these things all come together is bring in lots of illegals, let them get them voting, or formally amnestize them and get them, make them citizens and get them voting. But they believe they get 70% of illegal aliens plus voting for them, and it's their long-term play, and they basically traded the middle class, the working class, for illegal alien voters, and that's the play they've made, because everything they push benefits illegal aliens. They never do anything that helps the middle class, the working class, which is who they always claim they stand for.
1: You know, Jonathan, my state of New Jersey, as you know, had that little software glitch, and I'm using air quotes for that, where 6,600 non-citizens were registered to vote, 400 ultimately ended up voting. The numbers are probably higher, but that's what they're telling us now. A big part of the reason why is because the former governor, Phil Murphy, said we're going to have driver's licenses for illegals. And at the same time, that's where you also get registered to vote. So, you know, that's also the kind of thing you could say it's a glitch, but it's certainly a glitch, it seems, to favor Democrats.
4: Yeah, glitches and things like that are always, you know, always favor Democrats.
1: Right.
4: Or things in the news that come out a certain way against Republicans is just coincidentally, they always unfold a certain way. But I think the big issue with New Jersey, and I think the Democrats and the media have done a good job of hiding it, they're trying to portray this as just this certain number that was of illegals that were part of this glitch. They never talk about the real issue, which is the illegal alien honor system, which is our voting system. All you have to do if you're an illegal alien is you get your driver's license,
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0: And now it's time for your favorite segment of the day, Home Stretch.
1: It's basically the only segment I'm on, so I've declared it the audience's favorite segment.
0: The Guy Benson Show.
2: No doubt it is the audience's favorite part of the show, Christine. And it's great to have you here, Cookie. Of course, all day we've been talking about lots of some heavy stuff, too, with the death of Hayden Panettiere. So now we need to lighten things up a little bit, don't you think?
1: Oh, sure.
2: By talking about parents getting arrested for their kids playing outside.
1: Really? A nice light topic. Gosh.
2: It's a nice light topic to end on a Monday in August. No, but for real, I mean, this is a crazy story, and you have kids, I have kids, we're both parents, so I thought this would be a good thing to chat about. Joel's lucky he doesn't have kids, as far as I know. Do you have kids, Joel?
3: No, not yet.
2: Okay.
3: Got a long way to go.
2: As far as you know, you
3: yeah,
2: don't
3: right.
2: have kids. Right.
1: Rich!
2: Well, I'm just saying, my point is that when we have kids, we have to think about these things differently. But what I don't want to think about is my 12-year-old son at the park with his friends and then the cops showing up at my door, Christine.
1: Yeah, so, okay. I'm torn on this because I'm a little bit, what would you say, stage 5 clinger with my mm-hmm. daughter.
2: Are you a helicopter mom, Christine?
1: Helicopter mom.
2: Oh, I knew it. I could see the blades right from the control room.
1: Uh-huh. The running joke was Guy said to me last year, he's like, you need to be able to let Megan cross the street on her own. Cause she hadn't really done that and she was going to be 13.
2: Mm-hmm. And you said, I will when she's 18?
1: Well, no, we let her bike ride a little bit more now. She's allowed to go down a few streets. Her and her friends can go to the park, but you know, I'm tracking her, obviously. And,
2: Wait, when you say tracking her, do you have an actual tracker on your daughter?
1: Not yet. No, I have to find my phone.
2: It hasn't arrived yet. Since I ordered it on Amazon. It's just going to be here tomorrow. But
1: I was thinking about putting, like, what is the air tags in her backpack
2: mm-hmm.
1: for school, just so I can figure out where she is. I get scared. I do. I'm a little scaredy cat. So, actually, I mean, this is taking it a little to the side of this topic, but on Saturday, we let her and her best friend go to the school carnival by herself.
2: Whoa!
1: I freaked the entire time she was there, and I kept asking Bobby, can we go get her now? Should we go get her now? Do you think she's having fun, but do you think she's okay? Should we get her now? And then he got so annoyed, he finally just left on his own to go get her, because he's like, your mother's not going to stop until you come home.
2: So she was there for like 5 minutes and didn't go on any rides or eat cotton candy or anything?
1: She got on, she said 4 rides.
2: 4 rides. They were baby rides, like, you know, just spinning bugs, but no big deal.
1: Little tilt-a-whirl. Yeah, I got to loosen up. I know I do because she's going into 8th grade.
2: Mm-hmm.
1: So, and I just had a mother, one of my very good friends, call me this morning to ask for my advice because her 13-year-old daughter and another friend snuck out of the house this past weekend at 1 a.m. and walked to 7-Eleven to get Slurpees.
2: Wow.
1: And the only reason she got caught was she put it on her Snapchat and the mother found it.
2: I thought Snapchat's the one that disappears after a few seconds. Isn't that the app?
1: I think it disappears after 24 hours.
2: Okay. And why 7-Eleven? Was there not a Wawa closer to her house? Is that the reason?
1: Rich, thank you for bringing up Wawa. Now we're really off the rails here.
2: Mm-hmm.
1: People do not understand the greatness of Wawa.
2: Yeah.
1: Like, my husband thinks it's gross. Like, if I say that we're going to the beach, I'm like, let's go get subs from Wawa. He wouldn't even entertain the idea. Now, we do have a Wawa. It's not in walking distance, but we only have one. I grew up in Central Jersey where Wawas were everywhere.
2: Mm-hmm.
1: And I just
2: love
1: them.
2: So then you know they're hoagies, not subs, right?
1: Well,
2: you know that.
1: That's a Philly thing for you.
2: Well, that's what they call them. They call them hoagies.
1: Do they?
2: Yes.
1: Okay.
2: Yes.
1: I don't call them hoagies.
2: Even Joel knows that.
1: Joel,
2: come on.
1: You don't say hoagie.
3: I don't, but I know. Listen.
1: I don't.
3: I gotta keep my street cred up, all right?
1: Hoagie?
3: No, I don't.
1: Your street cred?
2: Look, I grew up in North Jersey, not South Jersey. I happen to live in South Jersey now, but I grew up in North. So I had a change too when I went into Wawa for the first time, and I said, "Can I get a sub?" And they looked at me like, "You want a sub, like a submarine? What are you looking for here?" I said a hoagie, and I didn't like it, but now I'm used to it. So now I, you know, get my Italian hoagie. You don't actually talk to anybody though. It's all computerized nowadays.
1: Oh, really?
2: Mm-hmm, at Wawa, yeah. And there's a thing where if you see the goose fly and you hit that on the screen, it shows you all the specials they have. Just a little tip for people, yeah.
1: Maybe I'll go take a ride to Wawa tonight. I really know how to live.
2: We could all use some Italian hoagies. Maybe I should bring some in the next time I'm with you guys, which is tomorrow.
1: I think that's a good idea.
2: All right, maybe
1: should we
2: I'll
1: go back to the topic we were supposed to
2: talk about? Right, right. So kids being on their own and parents getting in trouble in states like Maryland, Kansas, and even Pennsylvania. The cops have been called. 13 states have either gone and parents getting in trouble in states like Maryland, Kansas, and even Pennsylvania. The cops have been called. 13 states have either Independence and Resilience Act. Was introduced in the House of Representatives in May. Christine, I don't think the federal government should get involved in this, but I also don't think states should be locking up parents for letting kids be parents. When we were kids, we rode our bikes. We were out till it was dark. I remember my mother used to just start yelling out the window. We drank out of hoses. Also don't think states should be locking up parents for letting kids be parents. When we were kids, we rode our bikes. We were out till it was dark. I remember my mother used to just start yelling out the window. We drank out of hoses.
1: Oh, the water thing gets me all the time. These kids, for some reason, need to be hydrated like 24/7. Megan, I don't know why they're so concerned with their hydration at this age, but Megan, we must have, what are those, Stanleys, Owala, whatever. Mm-hmm. We must have 20 to 30 of them. And she has one with her at all times. I'm not sure at her age I even drank water at all. Yeah. It was usually just like the iced tea with, remember the packets?
2: Of course. Or maybe the little thing of milk they gave you with lunch.
1: Yeah, or like a high C, you know.
2: But if I was thirsty, I would go to the water fountain and I would drink water from the fountain. So
1: They would never. She's like, that's gross, Mom.
2: I know. My 6-year-old Reagan left her water bottle at home and I dropped them off at summer camp and she goes, Dad, I don't have my water bottle. I said, well, honey, they have water fountains there. She goes, ew, I'm not drinking out of that. I'm like, what do they think comes out of there? Like green sludge? I mean, it's still water, but they're so used to having filtered water, triple osmosis filtered water in their water bottles, their Stanleys and their Owalas. They could if these kids drank from a hose today, Christine, they would drop.
1: Never, ever. Actually, I'm going to do that. I'm going to ask Megan, would you drink from a hose? I think she would look like I have five heads on. But let me ask you something, Rich. Did you go drop the water bottle?
2: No, I specifically did not. My wife wanted to, and I said no. She will survive.
1: Cruel.
2: It's not, we didn't drop her at desert camp. It's not, you know,
1: terrible.
2: To make it alive through the Sahara. It's a freaking summer camp at the school. You know what I mean? They're indoors. They're playing. They're doing arts and crafts, and there's water fountains. There's restrooms. No.
1: I would have dropped the water bottle.
2: Of course you would have. And a canteen. And
1: some
2: and
1: extra
2: the water
1: for
2: would
1: friends.
2: Have been filtered and pH balanced, right?
1: Yeah, Megan's a little bougie. We raised a little bougie girl, but she's a great girl. So I'm very excited to see how this all works out when she gets older. But no, I don't think she'd be charged with a crime. Now, if you left your 5-year-old drop her or him off at the park and said, toodaloo, have fun on the swings, yeah, you should probably get a little slap on the wrist or something should happen to you, you know. But if it's, 12-year-old kids hanging out, come on.
2: Yeah.
1: You're going to have fun.
2: There's a woman named Lenore Skenazy. She's the leader of the Free Range Kids movement, and she's been talking about this for years. I've had her on my show a few times, too. She writes for Reason.com, and she's talked about this, and she's created this whole movement, which is to let kids be kids and to let them have childhood independence. Of course, the counter to that is the kids will get kidnapped. I don't think that's going to be the issue. I don't worry about kidnappers as much as
1: I worry about...
2: Well, of course you do. You worry about kidnappers, the boogeyman, like right behind a bush is a pedophile ready to jump out. Like that's what you,
1: Because that's true. I mean, I fall asleep.
2: That's true.
1: Dateline in 48 hours. I know what's going on.
2: That's your problem. You focus on those shows and they only show you that stuff, Christine.
1: Well, also don't forget I work in the news. I see the worst of the worst. But no, the running joke used to be with Megan when she was younger. I'm like, Megan, if you see a white van, what do you do? And she ducked. Like she would drop to the ground.
2: Well, I tell my kids, if you see a white van, ask the guy who can come to the house and give me an estimate because I need painting, plumbing, roof. Let me ask you this now. I went to Costco yesterday and there's Halloween decorations out and costumes, which I think is a disgrace.
1: Nope. Very
2: too
1: excited.
2: Early, right?
1: No, I'm so excited. I'm decorating. No. I'm doing fall, the whole house.
2: Now it's August. Summer's not over, Christine.
1: Yeah, but it's once pumpkin spice comes out at Starbucks, it's game on. Very, very excited. My husband does not know that. Sorry, Bobby, but the whole house will be decorated for fall by Sunday.
2: Bobby, I'm so sorry. So when do you decorate for Christmas? Like September 15th?
1: No, November 1st.
2: Oh, okay.
1: I do wait through Halloween because we have the decorations up, but on November 1st, that weekend, the whole house is Christmased.
2: Well, let me ask you this. When it comes to Halloween, do you check your kids' Halloween candy?
1: Oh, yeah, of course. Rich, did you just not hear the whole I'm a psycho mom part?
2: Well, this is where you and I have a lot in common, Christine. I also check my kids' Halloween candy.
1: I think you have to. I remember growing up.
2: Do you know why I do it, though?
1: For needles?
2: To get the best candy.
1: Oh.
2: I want the best candy. They can get the little fruity scraps and the Laffy Taffy. I want the good stuff, the dark chocolate stuff. So I go through it. I'm like, checking for needles and Tylenol, and then I take the goods.
1: See, I'm very lucky. My daughter does not eat chocolate at all. So she's a little weird on some of the, like, she won't eat cake. She doesn't eat, like, donuts. Like, on birthday cakes at parties, she will not eat cake. Does not like any type of chocolate. So she'll make piles for me and be like, here, Mommy, this is yours.
2: She's going to go to college and start snorting Fun Dip. All right, that's the show. Oh, thank you for listening to the Guy Benson Show. Kids rebel, Christine. It's what they do. She's going to be injecting herself with Twinkies. All right, listen, we'll be back tomorrow. It's me, Rich, is the only in for Guy. Thanks for hanging out with us, and we'll see you tomorrow.
1: Sorry, Bobby, but the whole house will be decorated for fall by Sunday.
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6: War Secretary Pete Hegseth recently posted a video online explaining the Pentagon's view on the importance of cyber modern military.
7: In this evolving domain, relying on how we've done things in the past, well, it guarantees tomorrow's defeat.
6: As a result, the secretary says the military is launching a program called CyberCom 2.0
7: that ensures our cyber power is a lethal and ready weapon of choice.
6: Hegseth says every military theater relies on cyber to operate in the modern age.
7: Air, land, sea, and space depends on our cyber superiority. By forging expert cyber forces with deep technical mastery, we ensure that commanders have the capabilities that they need to dominate the modern battlefield.
6: He adds that cyber personnel are not just support, they're warfighters.
7: And settling for the status quo, well, that's a direct path to failure.
6: Kevin Yatsky, Fox News.
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10: The MOU comes to an end. I'm Ted Lindner, Fox News. The Memorandum of Understanding meant to buy time for negotiation with Iran ending after 60 days on Monday. Fox's Jessica Rosenthal with the details.
11: President Trump said of the now expired Memorandum of Understanding with Iran.
12: Well, they want to make a deal, but they're not going to make the kind of a deal that I feel is necessary.
11: He said the Strait of Hormuz is open. The U.S. blockade against Iran is working, and they are taking millions of barrels of oil out each week, despite Iranian officials' rhetoric.
12: We have total control over the Strait. Now, they can be a nuisance. They can put a mine in the water, and people don't like having mines hit their $1 billion ships, you know, etc. But the blockade has been very effective.
11: A senior Iranian official told Reuters they will shift into a full-blown offensive mode now in the Strait. Jessica Rosenthal, Fox News.
10: Actress Hayden Panettiere is dead at the age of 36. Fox's Christina Coleman with the latest details.
5: Law enforcement sources tell TMZ a friend of the 36-year-old actress found her unresponsive in an apartment in Greenville, South Carolina, and called 911. Panettiere was pronounced dead at the apartment. TMZ reports that Narcan was found at the scene. Officials have not confirmed her cause of death yet. She's known for her star roles in Nashville, Heroes, Remember the Titans, and much more. She also detailed the challenges she faced in a memoir, including addiction, domestic abuse, and being exploited as a child from all the stardom. She says during her battle with substance abuse, she gave custody of her daughter to her former fiance, Ukrainian boxer Vladimir Klitschko.
10: Panettiere is the fifth youngest Grammy nominee as well. Fewer kindergartners are getting vaccinations, exemptions reaching a record high. Federal data showing this year marks the fourth consecutive year of rising exemption rates, mostly due to non-medical reasons. 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
16: Look out. It's only me. It's only The Kimmer with Pete Davis in the mountains. Oh, no, he's in a Swiss village. It's an incredible. It's Mardi Gras village time in Switzerland. It's an incredible story. And we got double mechanical mangroves. It's Monday and holy. I mean, we got double whammies going on there in the studio booth. It's the mechanical mangler flounder, as always, but he's got a book shortly because he's got stuff to do. You know, Just Jeff is filling in. He's already brought the Kimmer's Tootsie Roll Pops. Of course, I gave him a cookie, too, so whatever. Anyway, how you doing, Just Jeff, sitting there behind the microphone and everything there?
17: Doing well.
16: Outstanding. And Flounder, of course, is here now. We're going to go around the room, too, so whatever. Anyway, how you doing, Just Jeff, sitting there behind the microphone and everything there?
17: Doing well.
16: Outstanding. And Flounder, of course, is here now. We're going to go around the room.

0: There's only like 50 plus.
1: I know.
0: You need to watch in order.
1: Yeah, I better get going. So, Pete Davis, Mountain Jamaica, what's new and how's your weekend and what's going on?
0: What do you want me to tell my story now or you want to get to Jeff and Flounder first?
1: We'll get to Jeff and Flounder first and then come back to it because we want to hear the story. Right. It's an animal story. I love animal stories. Huh? So we'll be right back. But I have to go around. Now Flounder and Mrs. Flounder, lovely Veronica, weekend active musician.
2: Nice relaxing weekend. Just hung out at the house. Took Winston for a couple car rides and just hang out on the porch and then also stayed inside because it was so hot.
1: Man, I hit balls. In the Sunday afternoon at about 3 o'clock.
2: Oh, Jesus.
1: It was 98. And I did it because I know nobody'd be there. You know, there are like four guys. And so, I mean, that's my latest thing. And I think I lost 6 pounds. And I remember, I remembered I did that last weekend. I did the same thing and I felt like crap on Saturday when it hit balls late in the afternoon in that heat. And I felt like crap and I realized I got dehydrated. I'll have a small bottle of water on the way home in the car or something, and then may not drink anything for hours. And that's stupid. You gotta pump liquids like crazy if you're out in the, you know, working like that, sweating like that. Again, so yes, I lost 6 pounds, but I'm, you know, everything's fine going back again, but I sure found that the hard way. And, now just Jeff, welcome aboard, man. What you doing? How's it going? And, how's your life? We don't know anything about your life. You keep it a kind of secret there, just Jeff. I don't know.
3: That's the plan, but everything's going well.
1: And off we go. Yeah. And he's going to close his mic, and that's... Hey, thanks for the Tootsie Roll Pops. I'm serious. I mean, you don't stop bringing me stuff. I love it. Especially because there's only a couple of chocolate ones, which I hate. So I got all these other great flavors, anyway. Yeah, it's true. Well, in fact, I got one right here. I got a cherry as I'm sucking on right now. All right, Pete Davis, you want to tell us you got a little adventure of some kind or something? What happened?
0: So I got home last night and decided to go sit out on the porch at dusk. It was starting to get dark, so I went out in my underwear and my porch swing because there's nobody around. Mm. And I'm swinging back and forth, and I hear something behind me in the woods. And I turn around, and I'm like, that's probably a deer. Don't worry about it.
1: Yeah.
0: So I go inside, and last night about 11:30, I'm sitting on the couch watching television. Now, usually I have the windows open because it's nice and cool, and the windows open, the drapes are open, and you can see in, but I can't see out because I don't have the front porch light on. But last night it was hot, so I closed everything, the drapes, the windows, and I turned the AC on. So I'm sitting on the couch, and the porch light is off, and I hear something go boom, blah, blah, blah, on the front porch. And I said, dang, raccoon is back.
1: Mm-hmm.
0: So I sit there a few more seconds, and I hear it even louder, boom, boom, boom, boom, boom, boom.
1: Uh-huh.
0: And I'm thinking, well, that's a big-ass raccoon. I'm going to see how big this raccoon is. So I go to the light. I flip the light switch on.
1: Yeah.
0: I pull the drapes back just in time to see the business end that kind of looked like this.
1: Is that
0: a black hairy butt
1: bear
0: going
1: fanny?
0: Down my steps? It was a bear butt.
1: Oh my!
0: Looking kind of like this.
1: A big giant black bear.
0: 3.5 years up here, I'd never seen a bear anywhere near here, except out way down, you know, on the road.
1: Wow!
0: Yeah, and there's the a black bear on my front porch. And if I had had the AC off, I'd have been sitting there in the with the bear looking at me 6 feet away through this little screen.
1: Yeah,
0: and I wouldn't have seen him till he looked at. Pressed his nose up against it.
1: Wow. I'm surprised the dogs, the guy's two big, not sheepdog, what are they? I can't remember the name of the damn dogs.
0: Great Pyrenees.
1: Great Pyrenees, yeah, beautiful dogs. And I'm surprised they didn't come across them.
0: It's been very hot, so they're across the creek at the farm right now. They're probably behind a fence.
1: Yeah.
0: So they're not roaming around like they usually do. So I think the bear just came down the hiking trail, which is through the Chattahoochee National Forest.
1: Really?
0: And there's not much that way, and they can sneak in that way. And he was—he basically tipped over a plastic storage bin. He was looking for food.
1: Yeah, he wants food.
0: Yeah.
1: Well, growing up in New England, when you go out in the, you know, the woods area and the tourist areas, well-known, you know, tourist attraction areas, and there are black bears all in every dumpster. Behind every restaurant in the Berkshire Mountains of these, you know, places like that. And the people go and watch them. They have dinner out on the patio and watch the bears going through the dumpsters. We used to watch when I was in Boy Scouts in the Adirondack Mountains at a jamboree. And the scoutmaster said, okay, well, everybody hop in the cars here. And we would drive out to the dump and watch the bears. I thought he was just going through the dump. It's like, it was just normal. I'm thinking, wait, is this right? Is this good? I mean, is everybody just watch the bears? Wild bears! And mom said, man. Well, I had to be scared of crap by it because they can be

0: And they climb too. They're not the biggest bears, but they're obviously dangerous. And
1: you can't climb a tree to get away from. No. I wasn't scared. I was surprised at first.
0: Yeah.
1: And then after a minute or two, it's like, now wait a second. Yeah. If I had been here with not the netting, but the screen up, he could have easily have come through the window.
0: If you'd been cooking chili or something, I'll bet he would have come through the window.
1: Or chicken. Yeah.
0: Wow. Well, that's kind of cool. Now, do you need to tell anybody? I mean, should the rangers be notified or the wildlife people or something? Say, there's a freaking bear here in my house.
1: I told my neighbors just in case they want to keep the dogs in. Yeah. Because if the dogs go chasing the bear, who knows how far they'll chase them out in the woods and get lost. So we don't do that.
0: Yeah.
1: So.
0: And dogs against bears, it's not usually a good match. So those claws and everything. So you don't want to be goofing around with that. Well, wow, that sounds very bizarre. Goodness. Well, I hit balls, so that, you know.
1: Yeah, top that.
0: Father sat around with his wife. Jeff told me to mind my own freaking business.
1: Jeff just got back from his CIA mission in Eastern Europe.
0: He's worked for the State Department, you know. He's an advisor, a consultant advisor for the State Department. Yeah, he goes on trips a lot, you know. He tells the family, assuming he, a secret family, he's not doing anybody.
2: We'll refer to him as the consultant.
0: The consultant, yeah.
1: The consultant. A little wet work in Prague.
0: Consultant A16.
3: If I told you, I'd have to kill you.
0: Well, there you are, see? Anyway, let's see. Kimber Pete and Founder and Jelly has the book and just Jeff. So it's Monday, and it's been steamy hot. Oh, and again, speaking of animals, don't leave your pets out in this kind of heat. Even if you're going to make a mess in your basement, if you have to bring them inside or something, they'll die. They can't do it. And if you leave water out, if they tip it over, it's over. You know, a dog's tip, hit their paws and stuff. If you leave in a big bucket of water, that's not the way to take care of your pets. You can't do that. Anyway, I'm sorry. I didn't mean to. And again, you know what? In fact, kids in cars, we haven't heard about it, but it's been a couple of weeks, and all of a sudden there were like 3 deaths of little kids left in cars by mistake. Apparently, clearly by mistake from people who should know better. And in fact, reminded me, my car's still in the shop, and so they gave me a loaner, and it's a little mini 4-door, SUV. I think it's a Bronco. I think it's the new Bronco SUV or something. And if I put anything in the back seat, and then get in the car, drive somewhere, and then get out of the car, ding, ding, ding, ding. I mean, it's a loud thing that I've got something that I opened my back seat, opened the back door. If you open the back door and then drive your car away, when you just stop the car and get out of the driver's seat, there will be an alarm sounding that you had something in the back seat, which I think is great. You know, I mean, you can't help but notice it. So anyway. By the way, you got a couple of really good animal stories here today. One of them is a little kinky, okay? I'll tease it. We'll do it a little bit later on. We'll tease it by saying, remember the time, the very famous case of a TV weather forecaster and his female co-anchor woman. And the TV forecaster had given the forecast the night before of stormy weather coming and so forth. And the next day on the news, the TV woman, anchor woman, said, hey, Bill, where's that 8 inches you promised me last night? Yes, and then, see, it was going to be a big rain, snow. And the guy went, yikes. Anyway, Kimber Pete Flounder and Just Jeff at 106.3. How you doing? And Atlanta's done it again. And the actress, and we got it all. All the news coming up. Look out.
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0: My God. I just got another text just now from that company, girl company, who wants me to take a $40,000 loan. Are you ready to talk now? Can we talk now? Every day, twice a day. It's an area code 844-something. And they say that your $40,000 loan is ready. And, I'm afraid to answer in any way because I know it's a trap and a trick and everything else. But I'm almost tempted to do it just to tell them, okay, I'll take the money. Of course, I'm not going to pay it back, you know.
11: Wait. But I'll take it.
0: But, I mean, twice a day. Sure, I'm not making it up. Just now, again, twice a day, I got a text from an area code 844-something about my loan. You'd think they give up. I keep saying delete and report junk, but that doesn't do any good. What a joke that was. Anyway, Kevin Pete Flounder, for a while, shortly, he's got to leave early, and Just Jeff at our controls as well. 1063, and here's our number, 404-741-1230, 741-1230. And Monday afternoon, and I forgot, are Braves back in town? The Braves are off tonight.
1: No, they're out of town over a week. Yeah.
0: Oh, that's right. That's right. And by the way, once again, some pretty exciting Braves action. Pete Davis have holy crap at sport. And by the way, not exciting Braves action. What I saw was pretty exciting. One way or another. Anyway, and also, we're going to talk women's basketball again. We can't help it. First of all, this, I'm talking right over the thing here. This is Tool. Okay, Tool. I have no idea what that is. 2019, the date on this day. Tool's Fear Inoculum entered the U.S. Hot 100 list at number 93. Golly, that's a great achievement. Tool becoming the longest song ever to hit the chart. Tool's Fear Inoculum song runs 10 minutes and 22 seconds. It outran David Bowie's Black Star, which clocks in at 9:57. Fear Inoculum dropped off the chart the following week. Well, I would think so. 10 minutes of this? Now, I don't know what he just said. Hantale Estelle.
11: That's inhale, all. Exhale.
0: Inhale, exhale. Oh. Boy, the lyrics really full of surprise. It's Grammy time. Anyway, Kimber P. Flounder and Just Jeff. And our birthday list includes the king. The king, Tom Hughes, birthday. Man, we had so much fun. Tom Hughes, loved it. I mean, the guy's amazing, really. He's just, I don't know if anybody's ever said a bad word about Tom Hughes.
1: They celebrated their 51st anniversary of the weekend.
0: Yeah, I was going to say that, too. And he, you know, it's just, what an amazing story. She was a judge for many years. And Tom Hughes, just the great morning man, just a great guy. And in radio or in broadcasting or in, you know, media, you could be kind of a jerk most of the time. But Tom Hughes, honestly, is one of the greatest guys I ever knew. In the business, really, just a really nice guy, down to earth and simple
1: I wouldn't call him simple.
0: Well, no, I'm simple. And he is something of an author. He's written many books about the history of Atlanta. A very famous author of history of Atlanta stuff.
1: About British crime too. That's selling in England.
0: Yeah, I think he's got 7 or 8 homes in Britain and a couple in France.
1: He's got an island.
0: Well, he's got an island off Circaco. They call it Circaco Island.
1: I think
0: island,
1: it's Guernsey.
0: Right Guernsey. Isles, I thought of it could be Guernsey, Jersey. Either one, much like the cows. Anyway, Tom Hughes' birthday. I'm gonna be 80. He's got to be 80-something, 80 at least.
1: Anyway, I'm not going to say.
0: I have no idea. Anyway, so happy birthday, Tom. In fact, I always joke when he comes out with a new book or something, he announces it on Facebook, whatever, and I say, and it's always about you, isn't it, Tom? It's always got to be about you. Anyway, we tease, we joke. Let's see. I'm in a weird thing, weird stuff going on here that I'll share with you a little bit later on, I think. In fact, I have a couple things that are really bizarre. So forgive my goofy occasional laughter spurts. Come on. Hold everything. Phone calls take priority. You're on the radio. Who's this? What we got there, Just Jeff?
3: Kevin the Marine.
12: Hey, it's Kevin the Marine.
0: Hey, Kevin and Jarhead. How you doing, man? Hoorah.
12: What's up? You were talking about our buddy Tom Hughes from back in the day.
0: Yeah.
12: He used to take calls in the morning.
0: Yeah.
12: And one morning, everybody kept calling in doing their, I'm doing great. How are you doing? Doing the typical. And it was a pretty serious thing. He said, I think we've established everybody's feeling good today, so could you please just start getting to the subject when you call in? And that was when I was like 6:30 in the morning. I about ran out the cotton picking road.
0: Yeah, it's like,
12: you know, when people call out, how are you doing? I'm doing great. I'm calling from Camden. The kids are in school. It's like, yeah. I think we've established everybody's doing good. Would you please get to the point?
0: It's like the old thing for, hi, Tom, first time caller. Thanks for taking my call. But you don't have to thank me for taking your call. It's what we do for a living. You know, it's kind of a deal.
1: Start talking.
0: Yeah, tell me what you want. Hi, Kevin.
12: That's a true story. It happened a couple times. I've seen it about ran off the road. It was hilarious.
0: Yeah, he's a great talent. A very great, witty fellow. Hey, thanks, Kevin. It's Semper Fi, my friend. Always a pleasure. Ran into a Jarhead today, in fact. A little doctor thing. I'll tell you about it later on. Oh, in fact, I had one of the most fun, remarkable doctor. The doctor's physician assistant woman today, and I had one of the most enjoyable experiences after I was ticked off from the very beginning. Anyway, it's kind of weird. I'll tell you about it. They got some medical stuff on there, which is kind of fine. Anyway, Kimber P. Flounder and Just Jeff, our number 404-741-1230, 741-1230. And as you know, I love animal stories. We have a quick animal story to start, kind of a good news story here, about a little doggy, a border collie, 10-year-old border collie named Rio. Border collie Rio lives in Oklahoma. Unfortunately, his owner, Melissa, says he is something of an elaborate escape artist who tends to bolt when he gets scared. Well, 2 weeks ago, he got scared and disappeared. So they looked and they looked and they didn't know what to do and they couldn't find him. And then all of a sudden they get a phone call because he had one of those microchips in him. And little Rio was found 2 weeks after he disappeared, 1,000 miles away in North Carolina from Oklahoma. A border collie. And they're wondering what in the heck happened. Thank goodness somebody had, took him to a shelter and they chipped him and found he had a chip and he's back home again. But they're saying what might have happened. How do you go from Oklahoma to North Carolina, 1,000 miles over 2 weeks? And they're saying sometimes helpful truck drivers. You know, if there's some place and they'll find a dog, and there's kind of a stray, they'll put them in the thing and take them to the next stop or whatever. Or maybe adoption agencies, I don't know. But again, what a story. 2 weeks, 1,000 miles away, a border collie, which is not a big dog. And they're a very active dog. So it just seems like, you know, I don't know. I mean, what a bizarre thing. All right, 326. Kim, repeat, and flounder. 404-741-1230. 741-1230. A lot of personal stuff to get with here, but first of all, this story about Hayden Panettiere. Panettiere, I guess it's pronounced. Panettiere. They pronounce it a couple of different ways. Passed away, 36 years old, a few days away from 37, this week, in fact, Friday. And this story is, you've probably heard it by now. Two different people talked about what happened to her. An audio of a 911 call yesterday afternoon. A female dispatcher said the woman was suffering a cardiac arrest. A male dispatcher then moments later heard saying Panettiere had suffered a suspected overdose at her home in Greenville, South Carolina. She was 36 years old. There was no indication of foul play or suspicious circumstances. Her boyfriend had flown in from Los Angeles to her house the Saturday. And we don't know whether he was the one who called 911. It didn't say who the call came from. But again, I mean, the story, you know, Hayden is it Panettiere? Panettiere? Panettiere? I mean, either way, Hayden. Call her Hayden. And her background, you probably heard about it. Just a couple of quick things. She was a baby actor. She started at her first acting role was when she was 11 months old. She was in a commercial. She played Sarah Roberts on the ABC soap opera One Life to Live. Then she went on to play Lizzie Spaulding on CBS soap opera Guiding Light. Then Pixar's A Bug Life, nominated for an Artist Award, the fifth youngest nominee for a Grammy. Remember the Titans with Denzel Washington, I think it was, Ally McBeal, Racing Stripes, Ice Princess, I Love You, Beth Cooper, a cheerleader in the Superpower Heroes story, which she won 3 Teen Choice Awards. And then Nashville's Connie Britton's star in Nashville, the TV show, aired for 4 years till they killed it and then revived it on CMT, did her own singing, a very popular thing, and she was nothing but trouble in her life, and it started being a child star. And then she got into drinking. Her boyfriend that they never married was that giant boxer. Klitschko, I got his name here. I can't remember.
1: That's his name.
0: Klitschko. Vladimir Klitschko from Ukraine. And when Hayden had her baby, and she was young when she had her baby. Her kid's 11 years old now. And when she had her baby, she couldn't cope. She gave the baby to her boyfriend for full custody. And she had been drinking. She had been abusing. I mean, she was a mess. She was an absolute mess. She decided to give full custody of her daughter to her former partner, Klitschko, in 2018 and struggled with that. And she talked about addiction and mental health and a postpartum depression. And again, the postpartum depression, this is real. That same woman who's on trial. In fact, they just rested the case for the prosecution for the mother who murdered her babies because of postpartum depression and misuse of drugs. I mean, it's just a nightmare. And you know, honestly, the one thing I thought about this, poor Hayden girl, the beautiful actress, I mean, you know, have everything in the world, you know, at your footsteps, at your fingertips. Everything and anything, and I think it's a childhood actress thing. I think there are too many people. Oops, was that my phone?
1: That was the Amber Alert going off.
0: No, but my phone. I thought I killed it anyway. That was an Amber Alert. Anyway, I don't think we should have child actresses or child actors. there are too many cases where they've just run into so much trouble and their lives might be totally different if they weren't doing it. Why don't we just use AI robots from now on, child actors?
1: CGI, yeah.
0: Yeah, but we don't need, you don't really need children. In fact, I hate when movies have children and the child is scared and the child is screaming and afraid. So I can't watch. I can't do that because I've seen children scared. I've seen when my children are scared. I've seen when other children are scared. I mean, they're really horrified and frightened and scared. It's real. And I can't watch movies like that. Those movies that have children afraid and scared and screaming and, you know,
1: What about the videos for the parents who take their kids to the haunted houses and the kids start screaming and running out of it?
0: I think parents can do what they want. I think it's harsh. I think you have to really know your kid whether they can handle something like that because I don't know how I would have felt if my kids had taken me to a really, really bad, scary haunted house. I don't think I would have liked it. I don't know. Anyway, just use robots. It's too much. And poor girl. And the bottom line is, you know, thank God her suffering is over. What a horrible way to end your life. I mean, to be gone. Horrible.
1: In Greenville, South Carolina.
0: South Carolina. Mm. Hollywood starlet. And what a horrible. And her pain is gone now. Her suffering is over. And what a horrible thing to have to say about that beautiful young girl. Anyway, 106.3, happy Monday. All right, for now, everything's fine. Really good. Oh, I got a good news. I got a funny story. All right, here we go. All right, look out. Stand by.
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0: What it is, just keeping it crunk on the mighty 106 from 3:36 in the afternoon. Kimmer Pete Flounder's still here for a little bit. He got a book, but now just Jeff at the controls. And it's Bobby Brown action here. 2009, an arrest warrant was issued for Mr. Brown after he failed to appear in court involving child maintenance payments. A judge named Christina Harm said Mr. Brown can be arrested the next time you show up in the state of Massachusetts, otherwise known as Taxachusetts. Bobby Brown had fallen about $50,000 behind in payments for the two teenage children he had left behind with a former girlfriend. Just, you know, anyway. Kimmer Pete Flounder and Just Jeff and our birthday list. And I have a musical birthday here for you today. Kevin Rowland, 73, lead singer of the Dexys Midnight Runners. You ever heard of the Dexys Midnight Runners? Just Jeff, I bet you have.
19: Yeah, I have.
0: I'll be damned. Yeah, you're unbelievable. You know, there's something wrong with this man. Now, Pete Davis, have you ever heard of Dexys Midnight Runners?
1: That's right. They had one big hit.
0: I'll be damned. I'm the only guy in America that doesn't know. Oh, Tura-ra-lu-ra-ye. Come on, Eileen. Tura-ra-lu-ra-ye. Well, I thought nobody would know that. I feel like an idiot. I'm the only idiot around here. That was in the 80s. Kevin Rowland, 73, lead singer at Dexys Midnight Runners. Come on, Eileen. Tura-ra-lu-ra-ye. Anyway. Oh, God. What a day. I should go home right now. I got nothing. In fact, I lost a day. I woke up in a twilight zone. I'm not making this up. I thought literally that there was some kind of, like, a world thing happened, and I was on the wrong day. And it really messed me up until I got it figured out, and I don't know what happened. I'm very goofy about it. All right, a musical history note here for you today. 1986, Def Leppard drummer Rick Allen played his first British concert with a band since he lost his left arm in a car wreck. Before the show, Rick Allen, his one arm, and the band played a few low-key dates in Ireland and Status Quo, but his first British concert with one arm was 1986 on this day. Def Leppard, good for him. You got talent, you got talent. All right, here we go. Now, Atlanta making the free. And again, Holy Crap of Sports is coming up later. And, Pete, the WNBA has become a news story as much as anything else. And, of course, here in Atlanta. In fact, let me start off this story by doing this. The answer is clank crap. And the question, what happens when Angel Reese tries to make a layup? Yes, you see. You see, it's WN. Clank. At a cost of the game. But let's start at the beginning. In fact, we're going to start in the middle and then get back to the very beginning. A mom and daughter from Atlanta, Casey Thomason and her daughter Annie, bought tickets for the Atlanta Dream basketball game last night against the Fever from Indiana. The Indiana Fever's won with that star, Caitlin Clark. So the Atlanta Dream against the Indiana Fever. A big game, and this mom, Casey, and her daughter, Annie, bought tickets two rows back from courtside. They were right there. And they wore an athletics T-shirt that read XXXY to support Sophie Cunningham in the fight to keep women's sports and spaces female. Casey, the mom, wore an XXXY shirt with letters and stars and stripes. Annie wore a Riley Gaines piece with XX on the front and For the Girls on the back. They wore their shirts, no hassle, no issue, till overtime. The game went into overtime because Angel Reese clanked missed another layup, and a security guard approached them. Halfway through the five-minute overtime period, they tried to get Casey and Annie to leave their seats to talk to him. And the mother and daughter didn't know exactly what was going on, so they asked him to see what the heck was it about. Jeff, here's the soundbite of an interview with a mom and her daughter about what happened at the game last night here in Atlanta.
19: And we were made to cover up our XXXY shirts at this game.
20: Wait, are you serious?
19: Yes, they gave us shirts. They gave us T-shirts during overtime and told us we had to leave.
21: And this is for the girls.
19: Or cover our shirts. This just happened.
20: Where were you sitting?
19: Floor.
21: Floor 3, row
19: C.
21: Yeah.
0: Yeah, third row.
19: Third row of floor 3.
20: And how much were your seats?
21: $1,000 each around.
19: Yeah. And we did nothing. We were just sitting there. I didn't make signs. I wanted to make signs, but I didn't. I did nothing.
20: I did notice during the game on the Jumbotron, they put up a woman wearing a shirt that said protect trans rights or something.
21: She was the one that told on. Because she was made to zip up her jacket.
20: So she also had to zip up her jacket?
21: But that's cool too.
19: She shouldn't have to.
20: But they put her shirt on the Jumbotron.
19: I know.
20: It's almost like the message was made and they said, now zip it up, to make it seem like they're consistent.
21: Yeah.
20: But they never were.
21: Yeah. No.
0: And they waited till overtime to make a thing about it. And plus, what is this? I guess this is the way it's going to be. You know, that mother and daughter bought their tickets to go enjoy the basketball game, and all of a sudden now they're a news story. And Atlanta, which, you know, figures. And by the way, one more thing here, Pete Davidson, I don't need to do the whole thing about sports here in the earlier show, but this is freaking news now. The reaction to people who found out that once again, the Dream Team, Atlanta's Dream Team, did not come on the floor during the national anthem. They stay in the locker room. There's a lot of backlash about it. The Dream players stayed in the locker room during the national anthem again. The Indiana Fever stood there proudly so everybody could see him. Another reason why, it's just offensive. And you can say, well, you know, they're getting last-minute instructions from the coach. Oh, please. You know, you don't need 2.5 minutes or a minute 40 to get last-minute instructions. You should show some freaking spirit for your country. It's the national anthem.
1: They don't care.
0: You're a national team represent. I mean, it's just despicable. I mean, say, these freaking cowards. And they did put the tranny shirt. It was up on the Jumbotron. And I think wasn't Stakey Big Fat Loser Abraham there at the show? And they did put a big picture of her or something on the thing. But just freaking despicable. The form of solidarity, the Atlanta Dream and Angel Reese decision, a sign of disrespect. Skipping out of encore appearances of the Star Spangled Banner, the Indiana Fever stays for basically every performance. I mean, it figures. Why is it Atlanta? And the Hawks again had to try a stripper show honoring the back room for extra money, strip place stuff. The only classy organization of pro sports in this town is the Atlanta Braves. I don't.
1: The Hawks are different, but I don't understand why anyone wastes their money on an Atlanta Dream ticket.
0: Yeah,
1: especially the way they're acting right now. They don't care about their country. They don't care much about the fans, it seems.
0: Yeah, I agree.
1: It's a bad product. The woman can't even hit a layup. She's one of the top players in the league.
0: Yeah.
1: She looks like she has epilepsy. Yeah. She's going up with the ball.
0: Clank. And a cost of the game. That missed layup, it went into overtime. Her missed layup, game tied, and then went into overtime. If she had made it, they'd have won. But she missed it. Clank.
1: I saw there's a meme of Caitlin Clark walking behind her, laughing and smiling.
0: You know,
1: smiling,
0: that was true. Yeah. laughing at her. And by the way, speaking of memes, we're going to talk about what's going on with all these liberals and Democrats that have come in a second. Did you see all the, it's kind of hard to reflect on it now, all the memes that came out over the weekend about Jaden Daniels and his number 5 at LSU? Now, Chanel, perfume number... Can't use a number 5 anymore. I mean, and people were getting one meme after another of taking, elevator number 5 now and go from 4 to 6. And just one after another. And I think
1: that's the dumbest move, PR move in the history of sports.
0: And again, I don't know whether you're going to talk about this later. And I just a quick aside, I did read a story about it. And he, according to him, to Jaden Daniels, says, well, I heard, I don't know what's going on. I heard a little something. I'm just concentrating on trying to get ready for the season. As though he had, you know, had no comment about anything because he didn't know anything about it. About, you know, complaining at LSU, giving away his number. Please. Anyway, he'll get over it, but still, just, you know, I don't know, sport. Again, it's money. Everything goes back to, I don't know, especially in college. It's not right. All right. Cover P, Flounder still here in the back here. Yeah. Excellent. Excellent. And, just Jeff will be taking us over when Flounder has to go to 6 o'clock. And your calls, 404-741-1230, 741-1230. And we got some spicy political news coming up here, including, Bang Bang, the Chinese spy. More information coming out. 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
0: I forgot I have to turn on my own mic now. Flounder spoiled me because he always turns on my mic when we're ready to go. And Just Jeff says, I'm not going to be playing that stupid game with that guy once in a while.
11: Jackson, your own damn mic.
0: See what I mean? Jackson Brown, on this day in 2008, was suing presidential candidate John McCain because McCain used one of his songs without permission. Jackson Brown claimed the use of his song, Running on Empty, in an advertisement was an infringement of copyright and would lead people to conclude that he endorsed John McCain. Jackson Brown wanted $75,000 in damages. Running on Empty, I like that. The Loadout's my favorite song of his. And the other one is, oh, God. I hate when I do this. Why do you remember it? The song about the guy standing on the corner watching a real pretty girl going by and wonder what he wants to, she needs a boyfriend. He wants to be her boyfriend. He's afraid to talk to her. Oh, I hate the name. I'm going to look it up and tell you later. Oh, what the hell's the name of that stupid song? Ah, I have it on my magic music stick. Let her walk on by. Ah, I heard overheard her saying she needs a boyfriend. I bet she's somebody's light. Oh, okay. I hate myself. Anyway, that's all right. Birthday list. Let's do this. How about Juliana Rancic? If you're a social media and special TV channels that most of us don't have if you're old, Juliana Rancic is 52. She does Fashion Police. She's the host of Fashion Police. And she married the Apprentice winner, Bill Rancic. And Juliana's 52, if you watch Fashion Police. Is that the funny one? Do you know what that show is? You ever heard that show? Anyway. There's one where a guy does fashion commentary as people go by, which is a whole different thing. Anyway, a little political humor for you today. 1988. The future Vice President of the United States, Dan Quayle. He says, quote, "Let me just tell you how thrilling it really is and what a challenge it is. Because in 1988, the question is whether we're going forward to tomorrow or whether we're going to go past to the back. That's a Hoosierism. You've got to get used to that." Unquote, Dan Quayle. Dan, all right, sir. He's a guy who very famous. He said, as vice president, he said, they asked him, how do you feel about being vice president one breath away from being president of the United States? And he said, I can sum up everything you need to be responsible for in one word. And that one word is be prepared. So there you go, Dan. Doesn't quite get it. Now, speaking of politicians, holy smokes, we're going to play Bill Maher here in a second there, just Jeff. Democrats and a new poll favorably view socialism more than capitalism by 60%. 60% of Democrats support socialism compared to 18% who say it's not a good idea. 18% of Democrats say socialism is a bad idea. 60% like it. 32% of Democrats view capitalism positively. 50% say, no, that's the wrong way to go. Democrats! 50% against capitalism, 60% for socialism. It got even worse when you narrow it down. If you are a Democrat with a college degree, 71% favor socialism. How many times do we talk about higher education and what they're doing to our American kids?
1: Mike Rowe was on Bill Maher, and he broke that down. He says, well, they're trying to push this as some kind of workers' common man uprising, but it's not. Most of the common men, the people who don't have the degrees and stuff, are not for socialism. It's the college-educated ones, and Mike Rowe made a point because they were told to do this, or they made the decision to go into debt and get these loans and get these worthless degrees.
0: Gender studies.
1: And they think the system has failed them. They got bad advice. So it's the system's fault, not their bad decisions or their bad advice they got. So therefore, they want the system to bail them out now.
0: Yeah. Among the general public, but even this is even scary, too. Among the general public, not just Democrats, but everybody in a survey, 46% have a positive view of socialism, 35% negative view of socialism. When asked to describe the free market, 66% of respondents say free market's a good idea. 34% of free markets say it's bad. The American identity's under a renewed attack, as Donald Trump made it pretty clear. A generation ago, we fought and won the Cold War against the menace of communism, and now there's a resurgence of the menace in our land, including newcomers to our country embrace these ideas. The party in control usually loses seats in midterm elections, which we have coming up here, and we'll find out. Now, in line with that, let's play a deal with Bill Maher. I heard this on the morning show today, and Bill Maher is one of those long-term serious Democrats who is saying, now, wait a minute, what the heck do you think you people are doing? Mr. Maher, if you will, Jeff.
3: Linda Sarsour was forced into an arranged marriage at 17, but defends the practice, saying it made her, quote, become mature much earlier in life. I'll bet. But here, we think that's a little too close to Epstein stuff. Honor killings, not letting women show their faces, polygamy, cousin female genital mutilation. There's lots of stuff we don't do here, and it's not negotiable, and it's not white values. These are liberal values. People fought and died to establish them, and it's not racist to say, if you want to come here to help form a more perfect union, great. But some things are too fundamental to change.
0: Again, whatever happened to the melting pot where you came here to be an American?
1: Yeah.
0: I mean, seriously. And by the way, why should we accept people to this country who not only don't give a damn about America, they just wanted to leave their own country, don't speak the language, have nothing to offer, don't have any skills? It's not like they're, you know, anesthesiologists all of a sudden. We finally needed some more of those. I mean, my God, whatever happened to the reason we have immigration in the first place?
1: And so many of them now seem to be coming here to try and turn our country into the sand hole they just left.
0: Yeah, that's what, you know, Donald Trump has even said. My God, I'm an old fart, so I can't relate to stuff. But the word socialism was just anathema. I mean, it was always fought for. It's amazing. And by the way, we got a Flounder is Funny coming up here in a minute. Gen Zers, male Gen Zers, dropping out of the job market. I can't speak. Male Gen Zers are dropping out of the U.S. job market in droves. The unemployment rate in America is pretty darn good. It dipped to 4%, lowest level of the year, well before the 5.6% average. The average unemployment rate after World War II is almost 6%. Right now it's 4. It's unbelievable. In July, the net labor force shrank by more than 250,000 people versus a year before. Men aged 16 to 24 and the labor market dropped to 56%. It used to be 70%. In other words, young men, unemployed men, are not looking for work. The number of young men not looking for work has doubled since the 90s. The question is why? Artificial intelligence, new technology, and Pete linked it a minute ago. In a lot of these fields, entry-level hiring is being hit at retail and factories and so forth. Young men say we're in a bad situation here. They're trying to figure out how they can make enough money. Why bother? It's going to take me forever to make six figures. It's going to be to buy a house. Gen Zers are saying, I think there's a lot of pressure on young men these days, and so they're staying at home. They don't know what to do. It's unbelievable. And it's happening and it's real, and I don't understand it. I thank God I'm not 24. Even with two college degrees at that, I don't know what the hell I do. I can't imagine being a 24-year or 20-year something year old and trying to just survive in the world, let alone with chicks. Dating?
1: Basically, if you don't get some kind of degree or learning in AI and how to manage money, you're going to be left behind.
0: Yeah, yeah. Catch up. Kimber P. Flounder's here, and Just Jeff, and Flounder's Funny here on 106.3.
5: But it was cool being a reporter because I used to have to go into the locker room after the game, and my first assignments were to go into the loser's locker room. You don't want to go into the loser's locker room. You know why? Because when you go into the loser's locker room, you come out smelling like a loser. You know? And you go in there, and it's 53 guys, and they're all crying, all sad. Coach is not going to take them for pizza after the game. They're not getting a participation trophy. 53 guys all crying together like they've been dumped by the same Kardashian at the same time. But I had to ask the questions, and I would ask the question that a real sports fan wanted the reporters to ask. Reporters are soft today, too. I would go and I'd ask the quarterback, hey, man, have you thought about getting LASIK? Because that's what you wanted to know. I would ask the running back, hey, man, is that ball as heavy as you make it look on TV?
0: Who, you know who that is, Richard?
7: Sam Adams.
0: I'm sorry?
7: Sam Adams.
0: Oh, there you go. It's Kimber P. Flounder and Just Jeff. I'm 106.3. And I saw a professional wiffle ball for the first time ever. I couldn't believe it. I didn't know they had it. All right, well, this guy's coming up. And Pete Davis, and we got Holy Crap at Sports, and we got the deal. Kimber P. Flounder and Just Jeff, 106.3. Look at it.

0: negotiations stalled. I'm Sue Guzman, Fox News. The memorandum of understanding between the U.S. and Israel is expired. And while President Trump says we are still talking, there's been no breakthrough.
1: But they're not going to make the kind of a deal that I feel is necessary. Look, we're in there for one reason. Iran cannot have a nuclear weapon.
0: And the president insists the U.S. blockade in the Strait of Hormuz is working. Earlier, the president accused U.S. ally Oman of getting in the way of U.S. negotiations by talking with Iranians about the strait, warning that he could bomb them. White House Middle East negotiator Jared Kushner wrapping up meetings with Israeli leader Benjamin Netanyahu and Hamas leadership as the administration pushes for a permanent ceasefire deal in Gaza.
2: They said all the right things, and so we're going to give them a chance to perform, but it's going to have to be based on actions and steps. And I hope it will be true.
0: Officials signaling moderate optimism after the talks, despite no agreement reached. Latest Socialist Democratic versus Party establishment candidate showdowns taking place today. Preview from Fox's Mike Emanuel.
3: In Florida, Congressman Jared Moskowitz is facing a challenge from the socialist left and candidate Oliver Larkin. Larkin supports Medicare for all, free college tuition, abolishing ICE, and an end to military aid to Israel. Elsewhere in Florida, Congressman Byron Donalds is facing Lieutenant Governor Jay Collins to be the GOP nominee for governor. The winner is expected to take on former Congressman David Jolly, running as a Democrat, to Alaska, where it is an open primary. The Senate race could create some confusion for voters. The sitting Republican senator is Dan S. Sullivan. Also on the ballot, a retired teacher named Dan J. Sullivan.
0: High school student killed a fellow student and himself in a school shooting in the southern Philippines Tuesday. In June, one left three high school students dead. 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
5: Temperatures being 30 degrees above average.
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8: Boom. Yeah, here we go. Yeah, it's Nirvana. Like we all knew that. 1991. They shot the video for Smells Like Teen Spirit in Culver City, California. 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Real Nirvana fans were in the audience, part of the shoot. The video won Nirvana the Best New Artist and Best Alternative Group Awards, MTV Awards. In 2000, the Guinness World Records book named Teen Spirit the most played video in Europe. Right. That was 9 years after they shot the damn thing. I don't get any, but that's good. You know, so people like stuff in there. We enjoy people who like stuff. Kimmer, Pete, and Flounder, and just Jeff, and it's 404, and our number is 404-741-1230, 741-1230. Birthdays include Donnie Wahlberg, former New Kid on the Block, 57 years old. Donnie Wahlberg is now Detective Danny Reagan on the Blue Blood spinoff, Boston Blue, and he played Detective Eric Matthews in the second, third, and fourth Saw movies. Donnie Wahlberg, 57. Blue Blood, a spinoff, Boston Blood. Pete, you used to watch Blue Blood, didn't you? Was that the show you used to see?
9: No.
8: What was the one we used with the guy who Tom Selleck?
9: The Stone movies.
8: Oh, okay.
9: He was the in Maine. He was the sheriff of a small town in Maine.
8: I don't know why I got Blue Blood out of it for some reason. I just want to think of when I do that. Anyway, so Donnie Wahlberg, 57. Okay, happy birthday to you, Donald. And, Mr. Phone, when Kyle Vaughn got me. Here we go. And on this day in 1945, Pete, you might enjoy this as a published author. 1945, this day, rejected by several publishers, George Orwell's classic first published in England, Animal Farm. An instant bestseller, considered one of the greatest works of Western literature. The book tells the story of a group of farm animals who rebel against their human farmer, hoping to create a society where the animals can be equal.

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1: Paw Patrol.
2: Yeah, and they went commie on it. Totally commie. Yeah, I should have looked that up. It was a story last week and we never got to it. But, and again, they're changing. This is not uncommon anymore.
1: Grooming.
2: Yeah.
1: Children. They're grooming children like that woman, that self-loathing woman in New York who loves Hamas. Even though Hamas would kill her in a heartbeat,
2: yeah.
1: And she's grooming young children around the country, in my opinion,
2: her
1: liberal views.
2: Yeah. Unbelievable. Kimmer P. Flounder and just Jeff for a little while here before Flounder has to take off. And appreciate your boys being in, as always. Latest on Eric Swalwell coming to light now with some more records released from FBI files. Turns out the FBI actually tried to recruit former Congressman, disgraced Eric Swalwell's Chinese spy, Bang Bang. The FBI was in on this. They tried to recruit her to be a double agent. And, in fact, Eric Swalwell, this back when he was in Congress, and he was probably leading the pack to be the next governor of California. Now, long before that, he had hired used this Chinese woman, a hot little Chinese chick, to be part of his staff and part of his special team and so forth. And she's a Chinese spy. And when they found out about it, she fled back to China. Well, when the FBI went to Swalwell and said, we think we could got this Chinese chick and she's pretty. I wonder if we could recruit her. And Swalwell even joked that his paramour, whose English name is Christine Fang, worked for the State Security of China, which is China's CIA. And he said, Eric Swalwell, according to FBI files, said Eric Swalwell commented that Fang was suspected as associated with the Chinese CIA in a joking manner, and Fang further joked that all state Chinese security officers were either old men or ladies, therefore she could not be a part of the Chinese spy team. If Fang remarked the Chinese team would have hired prostitutes instead of using officers directly to entice the officials, Swalwell, 2 years later, was forced to tell the feds, yes, he had sex with Fang Fang. And then at the time, Eric Swalwell in Congress was on the House Permanent Select Committee on Intelligence. He confessed to physical relations with Bang Bang on a handful of occasions. The GOP leadership kicked him off the Intelligence Committee, and the Democrats put him back on. They put him back on when they had control of the committee.
1: Yeah.
2: The undercover FBI agents explored the possibility of recruiting Fang Bang, but they gave her a code name. Rusty Thumbs. Now, I don't know. I'm trying to figure out the, secondary story on that one. Anyway, they knew that her parents were Chinese intelligence officials. And they say Rusty Thumbs advised she would be able to use her sexuality on politicians if she wished to because she was young and pretty. And then the feds' belief they could convert her to some sort of double agent was the belief that her motivations strictly were money and power. But then agents concluded that she couldn't be trusted, so they closed the Rusty Thumbs file. Swalwell, and this is even funnier, Swalwell threatened to sue the FBI over plans for the FBI to release the files on him and Fang Fang. He was a front runner for the Democrat nod for California governor, and his lawyer said, he's never been accused of anything, you're smearing him, and we're going to sue you for it. Anyway, Swalwell had to resign after he faced charges of rape, as well as being a scumbag and a punk. His little bear. Remember, she shot him with his shirt off, bare-chested on a freaking elephant over in Thailand or something, showing off to the press. I mean, good grief. What a slime bag. I hold everything. Phone calls Hello. Take priority. What do you got there? Hello. Yeah. Hi, who's this? Oh, God. Anyway. Normally, we try to find out if there's an oopsie-daisy. It's all right. It's all good.
3: That was Scott. Scott, please call back.
2: Okay, Scott, please call. I might have been my fault. You may have thought I ended the conversation.
3: I got a fat finger. I'm sorry.
2: No, don't worry about it. Never. Oh, speaking of fat fingers, this kills me. Does this happen to you when you're doing a social media thing? When I'm looking up New York Post, and I'm scrolling through the stories and so forth, every time when I'm doing the New York Post thing, the bottom third of the

0: the screen, about every 10 seconds, pops up for a Square ad. Takes up the bottom third of the screen on my phone. I'm true. And in the top of the teeny, of the top of the big ad is a teeny, minuscule, teeny little X. And you have to hit, you hit that X to get the ad off the screen. But the problem is, there's no way your finger can tell just that little teeny X. So when you touch the little teeny X, it opens up the ad. So then you got to do like eight times. Then you got to try to get out of the. I mean, this is a nightmare. But they do it on purpose because you know you're going to look at the ad if you try to get rid of it. And they get you.
1: You and your Fred Flintstone fingers there.
0: I know.
2: Well, we have Scott back.
0: Hey, Scott, you're on the radio. Thanks for calling back, man. How's it going? What's up?
3: Hey, man, going pretty good, man. Enjoying the show. I just wanted to chime in on the game yesterday.
0: Yes, sir,
3: so
0: please.
3: First professional basketball game I'd ever been to. But I went to see Caitlin, right?
0: Uh-huh.
3: So I believe, if I'm not mistaken, on the national anthem thing, I think the starters for the Dream were out there, but I don't recall seeing the entire team. But I could be wrong on that. I did see some people out there on their end of the court.
0: Okay, well, that's I'm glad you said it. I don't know. All I know is I got two different stories, and it said that the Dream stayed in the locker room. Now, if they were out there, then we should at least give them credit for that. But again, that's what I read. I don't know if that's accurate or not. I hope it's accurate. I don't know.
3: But I'll tell you that Caitlin Clark, man. What an incredible player. I mean, that was the whole reason I went. There were 22 jerseys everywhere. I mean, they had to move it to State Farm Arena, and it was packed.
0: Yeah.
3: I mean, the atmosphere was crazy. But to be honest, like when it came to the score, man, when she would hit a three-pointer, the crowd just went nuts, man. You couldn't tell. You would have thought we were at a neutral location, right, for the game.
0: Yeah.
3: But there were more. And then when the overtime, of course, as you mentioned,
0: clank. Angel Reese,
3: I know,
0: thump.
3: I know. I mean, they had like I don't know if it was an air ball attempt there at the end, and she just happened to catch it under the basket and missed a layup, or if it was a pass.
0: Yeah.
3: But when it went into overtime, of course, and then when Indiana put a couple of baskets on there, I think with about less than a minute or so, but the crowd was going crazy. You would have thought we were in Indiana.
0: Yeah.
3: I mean, they were nuts, man. People were cheering.
0: Well,
3: tons of 22 jerseys.
0: Yeah. Every time I watch highlights on the weekends, Saturday and Sunday morning, I wake up and I turn on my TV, which I set on ESPN, and I watch highlights, make sure I watch top 10 stuff. And the highlights of Caitlin Clark, I mean, what a remarkable young woman. I mean, she seems to have her head about her. She's not a bully. She's not a punk. She's not spoiled. She's not a brat rich, you know, me. She sinks those freaking three-pointers like she's been doing it all her life.
3: Incredible.
0: I mean, it's like that guy I mean, it's unbelievable. She's really, and I guess that's probably drawing the crowds. I don't know. I mean, I'm glad that they're going to be, you know, successful if they can get people to watch. But still, I don't know. There's too much of the, you know, political stuff to it. It's a shame because we should be celebrating. Girls playing sports is great.
3: I get it. And by the way, they were showing some of the local. "Quote unquote famous people there," so they were showing some rappers that were courtside people. I wouldn't know them if I saw them on the street. Baby Boy or something, and they did show Stacey Abraham though, and you know, crowd cheered and everything. Yeah, and I was like, and all I could think about was like, thank God she's not our governor.
0: Yeah, can you imagine?
3: God, oh, what a disaster!
0: Oh, brutal.
3: I mean, a disaster, total disaster.
0: Yeah, hey, Scott,
3: so,
0: thanks.
3: Catch up with you on that game. It was exciting, man. It was very festive. It was a lot of fun. They put on a great show.
0: Well, good for
3: them.
0: You know, it's
3: really
0: good.
3: Did.
0: Yeah, that's good to hear. That's very good to hear. Thank you, Scott. I really appreciate it. And if that update is the correct thing, then, you know, bless them all. So, here we go. Kimber Pete Flounder, Just Jeff, and you, 106.3 on your Monday. Steamy hot. Don't leave your pets outside. They can't take this heat. Even if you leave a bucket of water, it's not enough. All right, look out. We'll be right back. Don't go away.
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5: Well, here I am back on the East Coast again, where it's hot and sticky and people are really acting strange. Two stories caught my eye over the last couple of days. One of them, we have a little fight at a government school, a state school, and the police get involved, the so-called school resource officer trying to break up the fight, and then some teenage kid with black worms all over his head rushes in and tackles that police officer, takes him to the ground. He's arrested and off to the police station where his mother shows up. Father, who knows? And during her conversation with the police, finally, she says it. Well, if this had been a white boy, they never would have done nothing. You just absolutely cringe when you hear that. Yeah, the only reason the police are detaining that kid is because he's not a white boy. Then the other one, and this is almost laughable, some woman goes into a manicurist and gets the complete nail job, and I guess that probably included the nails looking like daggers. How in the world do you even work with your nails? Well, wait a minute. Work? Yeah. So anyway, when the manicure was done, this girl pulls out her EBT card, food stamps. She wanted to pay for her manicure with food stamps. Told, no, that's not what your EBT card is for. You have to pay cash or pull out a real credit card. So the girl blows up, starts kicking, screaming, and flailing with her arms, and beat the dog squeeze out of the manicurist because she had been disrespected. Maybe this should lead some of the members of that culture to say, we have met the enemy, and the enemy is us. Neil Bortz, Extra 106.3.
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0: Yeah. Hey, turn the mic. I'm just Jeff. Oh, man, you rock. You rock. Turned on the camera's mic for the camera before I got to it. All right, anyway, Kevin Pete, Flounder, is it Flounder Levers? He's still here.
9: He's left the building.
0: Hey, Ben, Flounder's left the building. So all the ladies screaming down the sidewalk, don't wait, man, autograph, autograph. Garrett Fever and Just Jeff here. 1969, this was the final day of the three-day Woodstock Festival. Max Yeager's farm in Bethel, New York. 1969, last day today. Acts included Crosby, Stills, Nash & Young, The Who, Jimi Hendrix, John Sebastian, Sha-na-na, Joe Cocker, Country Joe and the Fish, The Band, Johnny Winter. 186,000 tickets were sold, but on the first day, the flimsy fences and picket barriers were torn down. So organizers said, okay, we'll just be a free event, and hundreds of thousands showed up at his farm, and we know the result of that. So it was terribly successful in terms of the music and the people and so forth, but when they tried to do it again, it was kind of stupid, I think. I don't know. Anyway, birthday list. How about Teza Farmiga? Farmiga. Sure you pronounce it. Teza Farmiga is known as a scream queen. She's well known as an actress for her movies such as American Horror Story series and The Nun. And Teza Farmiga is the sister to Vera Farmiga, the famous actress. Vera Farmiga, the older sister, is 53. Teza Farmiga is 32. They are 21 years apart. And in fact, I grokked, and I said, hey, Grok, are they, Vera and Teza Farmiga, born of the same mother and same father? And she said, yes. Their parents are the Ukrainian immigrants, Mykhailo Farmiga and Lubumnila Luba Farmiga, and Teza's the youngest of their seven children. 21 years difference between the sisters. 21 years? I mean, how do you even figure that? I guess like from 20 to 41. I mean, that's, if she had her first baby at 20, she still was given birth at 41 or 25 and 48. I mean, that's just unbelievable. Anyway, well, happy birthday. Teza, once again, is, what did I say? It's 32. Oh, my goodness. And let's see, on this day in history. Oh, rats, I had one. I forgot what I was going to do. Hold on a minute. I got it right here. Let's do this one. How about, oopsie-daisy, how about, here we go. On this day in 1960, based on the H.G. Wells book of the same name, Time Machine, was produced and directed by George Pal, directed the version of Wells' War of the Worlds. 1960, the Time Machine movie starred Rod Taylor. I remember Rod Taylor was in everything.
1: The birds.
0: Yeah. Oh, man, Rod Taylor.
1: War of the Worlds,
0: yeah,
1: too, wasn't he?
0: Yeah, he was in everything. A real leading man, looked like a leading man, and Rod Taylor, Yvette Mimieux, ooh, was she just beautiful. Precious like a little doll, Yvette Mimieux. Alan Young, David Duncan, Whit Bissell, and Sebastian Cabot. Sebastian Cabot later did that TV series with a beard. The film The Time Machine was a huge hit, earning the studio $1.6 million and a million more from places around the world. The Time Machine movie got an Oscar for the time-lapse photography elements. The director wanted to make a sequel but died before they could do it. This was in 1960. In 1993, a combination sequel documentary short called Time Machine: The Journey Back featured a scene where Duncan, Taylor, Young, and Bissell reprised their roles from the original film 33 years later. In 2017, ABC had a short-lived TV series, Time After Time, and that featured H.G. Wells as a time traveler chasing Jack the Ripper.
1: Yeah, that was a good movie,
0: yeah,
1: actually.
0: Yeah. And by the way, have they theoretically decided whether, in fact, a time machine could be built?
1: The last I heard from the physicists is I think you can go forward, but you can't go back, they think. I don't know.
0: Well, I'm just wondering, because if they say the Big Bang Theory light is still being discovered from the, you know, millions and billions of years back, that it's, you know, so therefore, is it theoretical that you could go back and get one of those light beams to see what was going on a million years ago? You know what I mean? I don't know.
1: They're arguing about the Big Bang now, too.
0: I know.
1: Thing they put out after the Hubble goes back like three times farther, and it's opening up new questions.
0: Yeah. But we, I mean, what a mystery. And what was before Big Bang?
1: I think time is so relative that you will figure out at some point that it's supposed, Einstein thought we're all in like a big, it's like a big globe bubble,
0: yeah,
1: and time's going on at the same time. Everything's going on, yeah, at the same time. You're just perceiving it at certain times.
0: Yeah. Superposition,
1: that we're all in the superposition. Yeah. We're everywhere at once, but we can only, our little brains can
0: only
1: perceive
0: see one little line.
1: One thing.
0: Yeah, there might
1: but
0: be
1: time, we all know that time is relative.
0: Yeah.
1: Like sometimes seem a lot longer than the others, and it's the exact same time.
0: Yeah, I know. Well, who's to say that we're not some giant's dream? Our whole civilization is just, the dream of some, other force.
1: I'll say that.
0: And now who knows when I die, who knows, the next thing I know, I'm born again, and my whole life goes over just the way it was now. That exact same thing, just over and over and over.
1: Well, you have learned your lesson.
0: No, I mean, sure. I mean, who knows? Anything could be possible, because we know that we don't know anything. I mean, clearly we don't. I mean, the most brilliant minds in the world would never be able to tell you, about the Big Bang, really, or what happened, and whether we can go back or forward in time, what it means, what it is. I mean, they're theories.
1: Yeah. And there's so many things that you and I were taught when we were young that it turned out to not be true at all.
0: Yeah.
1: In science and other, no, science is settled. No, it's not. That's science. Science is never settled.
0: Yeah.
1: There may be a law, but if it's still a theory, it ain't settled.
0: Right. And we're still learning. I mean, and again,
1: yeah,
0: AI, I mean, I can only imagine, two things going on that I'm really interested about. One thing is the whole business with the UFO information, the more stuff we're getting on UFOs, and they're still hiding secrets. And so, I mean, we all know that they're out there. They're, so what's the full story on it? So that's one thing, that I think is, I just lost my second track of the second
1: AI.
0: Thing. The AI. I mean, again, AI. Who knows? I mean, they'll be able. How could a computer figure it out if it's only fed information we put in?
1: Because it's thinking.
0: It learns
1: beyond
0: itself.
1: That.
0: Yeah, it teaches itself.
1: The quantum computers are literally pulling information from other dimensions. That's what they're doing. And they don't know how that works, but it's working.
0: Yeah, they don't know what it is, but they do it. But they don't know how to do it, or what it is, what it means.
1: So that's even scary. We don't know how it's doing it. Once it becomes sentient, it's like, well, why do we need them around? Yeah. They don't know what's going on.
0: Well, it kind of leads to, I've got a story here, which I thought was kind of interesting. And again, it shows what's going on in America today with this business of power farms. And there are a couple of they call themselves Country Hicks. A couple of women in Kentucky own a lot of land, Delcia Bear and her mother, Ida Huddleston, originally in Kentucky, were offered a whole bunch of money to sell their land in Maysville, Kentucky, for a total of $26 million. They got approached by a company unknown to them. When the mother-daughter duo found out that they described themselves as Country Hicks, they learned the company wanted to build data centers on the land to power artificial intelligence bots. And they backed out with six words, quote, kick rocks and don't come back. That's what the daughter told the representatives when they canned the deal. They backed out fearing they'd be held accountable by higher powers for selling the family farm just to have it replaced by an AI hub. If I step off this piece of property and it becomes something for an AI hub, then I have failed to occupy and I can be held accountable for that on the judgment hour, said the mama. Bear was offered $48,000 an acre for her 463 acres. Her daughter was offered $60,000 an acre for 71 acres, $26.4 million. The fight over data centers deeply dividing the town. Many are saying, hey, the kind of economic boon this would be, the jobs and so forth, and a lot of them have agreed to sell their land to the company for millions of dollars. But the mom and daughter and others in the town have decided to file a lawsuit to try to stop it all, and it would also force their neighbors to have to go to court. And these hillbillies say, nobody's in this town's ever gone to a courthouse. Nobody, can you imagine the fight over this stuff? But turning down a couple of old country folks turning down $26 million because they don't want the data centers.
1: Hold out for more because it's worth more.
0: Well, it's worth forever. I mean, it's worth whatever anybody's got. Obviously, if AI is the thing, and who knows what AI is going to come up with to supplant AI.
1: Well, Nola Bell was telling me that Zuckerberg has supposedly come up with a plan where he can do it without all the energy being used.
0: Well, that's his, we mentioned last week, that's his, he has a pocket AI system that you can order, and it does not deplete all the power in your phone or your home or whatever else. But again, it's a personal AI machine. But I don't know much about it. But again, you know, that's the other thing that's coming. We all have our own AI. I use Grok today. I use Grok this afternoon. And that's AI, right? Isn't Grok AI?
1: Yeah.
0: I get it, right? Yeah. Okay. The camera uses AI. It's incredible. I'm a modern man. I'm this old, and I finally become a modern. Oh, anyway, all right, 4:30. I don't know. Oh, here we go. Stand by. Look out.
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0: Hey, keeping your stuff safe. 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
22: The State Ethics Commission has fined Keisha Lance Bottoms.
23: She accepted over $110,000 in contributions that exceeded legal limits,
22: violating campaign finance laws.
24: The commission's chairman declared
25: it's an egregious violation of the act.
24: And the verdict from a former prosecutor?
26: It smells bad.
27: What don't you get about the rules and regulations?
28: If Mayor Bottoms wants her legacy to be too greedy to care, they're off to a great start.
24: Keisha Lance Bottoms. She's out for herself, not Georgia.
29: Paid for by Jackson for Governor, Inc.
0: Oh, you know, now just Jeff, you know, just, you know, we're filling in. You could just forget this whole whistle part at 4:30. Because, you know, they get in, it's a habit. That just means we have to do it. Because, you know.
1: Why is my tongue purple?
0: Oh, my God, your tongue's purple. Well,
1: oh, I just had a Mike and Ike. Blue raspberry Mike and Ike.
0: Mike and Ike. Oh, my God. I haven't even heard that phrase in about 20 years. Is that, that's the same as nonpareil? No, is that the same as the black and white? What are the little black and white?
1: No. Mike and Ikes are really sour and sweet and gummy and fruity, and they're like great jelly beans.
0: Oh, okay. I get the, what are the little black and white one, little capsule-like looking things?
1: I never ate those. Those are horrible. Yeah. All right, you stalled enough. We're going to get to this here.
0: Oh, figures.
1: 13 times you woke up the founder and just Jeff Household
0: this
1: morning.
0: At the doctor's office. I had to get it all in there.
1: Well, pat yourself on the back because you have done ocho.
0: Ocho, I've done eight. I think.
1: Eight.
0: Oh, my goodness. Well, that's not bad.
1: Eight out of the train.
0: Well, it's fun times here. I had a fun time at the doctor's office. I'll tell you about it here in a second, just for fun. Let's see. Kevin Pete and Flounders off for the rest of the day. He was here and then had to leave early. And just Jeff is here. And again, thank you for you brought me Tootsie Roll Pops again. I brought you a cookie. I heard you were going to be here, so that was nice. Anyway, that's true. I just got done with my purple one. Now, birthday list includes Belinda Carlisle. That calls her here the beautiful lead singer of the Go-Go's.
1: Yes, sir.
0: Belinda Carlisle is 68.
1: No.
0: I swear to God.
1: No.
0: Belinda Carlisle is 68 years old.
1: Impossible.
0: Lead singer of the Go-Go's. She hit number one with a solo, Heaven is a Place on Earth. But when she was with the Go-Go's never got higher than number two on the charts with We Got the Beat. Belinda Carlisle, 68 years old today. Right? It's kind of a surprise. And this is kind of an update on a story we did yesterday for a different anniversary date, same year, different day. On this day in 1962, Ringo Starr joins the Beatles. He replaced Pete Best on drums. Pete Best had been fired the previous day. The group had auditioned for producer George Martin. He was dissatisfied with Pete Best. He said they could use Best on stage, but he was going to bring in a session drummer for the recordings. The other Beatles, along with manager Brian Epstein, decided to just get rid of him. Pete Best was popular with the fans. Many protested his firing. Best had taken the place of drummer Tommy Moore, who had quit the group, then known as the Silver Beatles, because as you recall, we talked about this last week, Tommy Moore was a forklift driver, and working with the Silver Beatles interfered with his job. So, hey, man had to go to work. You know, God bless him. Can you imagine the guy says, I'd rather be a forklift driver. if Pete can't hear, hey, Jeff, Pete apparently's got a thing going on.
30: Yeah, I'm working on it.
0: Okie dokie. I didn't know if you knew or not. Kevin Pete and Flounder and now just Jeff up till 6 o'clock. And in case you just joined us or haven't heard, the actress Hayden Panettiere is dead. Cardiac arrest and perhaps an overdose. Someone, perhaps her boyfriend who'd flown in. This was happened yesterday in Greenville, South Carolina. Her boyfriend was in Los Angeles. He flew in to see her yesterday. And today, he flew in Saturday and Sunday. She was dead. Sunday afternoon, 911 call. And one person there, dispatcher, described the 36-year-old Hayden Panettiere as suffering a cardiac arrest, and then a male dispatcher is heard saying that she has had a suspected overdose. She was troubled. She was a drinker. She talked about her struggles with addiction and postpartum depression. She gave up her baby to her boyfriend that she never married, Klitschko, the boxer, who is now with the 11-year-old daughter in Ukraine. That's where they live. And Hayden Panettiere talked about the loss of that. Her brother had died, and she gave custody of her daughter to her former boyfriend Klitschko in 2018. Heartbreaking struggles with mental health and addiction. And she's, you know, she lost herself. She said, I needed to be able to put my, you know, this is the only, well, I don't know, a positive light, I guess. Hayden Panettiere had written that she was struggling with mental health and anxiety postpartum, having to act my way through it, feeling like I completely lost myself. I knew I needed to be able to put her, my daughter, first so that I could get the help I needed and be the mom she needed me to be. She had hemorrhaging before she went, had seven blood transfusions and surgery to repair the vessels that had failed. She started acting at 11 months old in a commercial. Hayden Panettiere was on ABC soap operas, CBS soap operas, major TV stars, the heroes where she was a superhero cheerleader. And then, of course, Connie Britton's opposite on Nashville. Anyway, Hayden Panettiere dead at 36. She's going to be 37 Friday. And it's just a horrible story. And again, I said earlier, and I really mean it. I don't know why we need child actors anymore. I wonder whether we should just use AI bots. I mean, they can make someone look real. And is it important enough to have real child? Plus, child actors are child actors, so they're not going to be, you know, seasoned professionals. But again, I don't know why. I think child acting, even if it's only, I don't know how many, what percentage of child actors grow up to be troubled and screwed up. Every day, the New York Post has a little, you know, showbiz type section. And almost every day, there's a story about some child actor working for UPS or, you know, lost all his money. So they're, living in a hostel or something. I mean, it's unbelievable. And I don't know what the percentage is, but I wonder if 1% is too many. If you're a child actor and you're famous and you go through all this stuff and all of a sudden you're all screwed up, you might take advantage of them one after another, talk about how they gave them drugs to make them, you know, better on the set, more active. And I mean, it's just, you know, I think they should use bots. I think we should just not have, why have children actors? They can be replaced. I don't think I'm wrong on that. I think they can replace, I can make an artificial bot actor. I'm just a thought. Kim Repeat and Jeff is in for the rest of the afternoon after Flounder had to leave. Happy thing. He's not like in trouble or something. He's on the lam from the cops. No, we didn't get a phone call or anything. We lost Pete entirely. Is he now gone off?
2: We're resetting.
0: Resetting the old Mountains of Macon thing. Oh, that's good, because we'll link it back up here any moment now, so don't be afraid. Now, things have changed. I talked about the AI business. People in Kentucky, the hillbilly, saying we're not going to sell your land for AI. In University of California at Berkeley, otherwise what I used to call it Berserkly. When I was in San Francisco for 2 years working for NBC and the TV station out there, not in radio but in TV, and I used to do the late live shots. The late news at 10 o'clock or whatever, it was at 11, 10 or 11, I can't remember, in San Francisco. And the late news, and I would do the live shots. And a lot of times I'd be over at Berserkly over something crazy, you know, protests and stuff like that. Just 2 years in the 80s. UC Berkeley has a calculus professor, a mathematician expert, who says, her name is Svetlana Stankova, and she says students in her math classes are 5 to 8 years behind in mathematics. She said office hours ought to be spent on integrals instead of lessons on fractions and basic algebra you should learn in middle school. This Berkeley math professor has to teach fractions to her students in calculus because they're so far behind. She said the admissions process is more like chance than a careful evaluation. Thousands of faculty members have signed open letters this year calling for the restoration of the CAT or ACT and SAT to ensure the best students are getting in. Standardized testing phased out by Berserkly 6 years ago. And the president of Berserkly back then was Janet Napolitano. Janet Napolitano was the Homeland Security Secretary for President Barack Hussein Obama. And she overruled a task force that said, keep the SAT and ACT. And she said, nah, we're getting rid of it. Well, Berserkly has the lowest acceptance rate pretty much of any public university in the country. They take maybe 10% of their applicants, and the kids they take can't do math. Hey, I moved on with story after story about college kids are not prepared. And those who are prepared, believe socialism's okay. Anyway, quarter five already. Holy cow. We have Holy Crap at Sports coming up. We got more Flounders funnies. We got some tweets around here. We got your news stories. We got your phone calls at 404-741-1230. 1230 on 106.3. 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
0: And now this dramatic pause. We're trying to get Pete back on the satellite feed here from whatever the hell system we got going here at the moment there for the thing there. Hold on a second. And now we got the Doors. 1968. The Doors started 4 weeks at number one on the album chart with Waiting for the Sun. It was the Doors' only number one album. Number one in America, and it was topping the Billboard chart for 4 weeks. The group's third album spawned their second U.S. number one single, Hello, I Love You. The second one, 1966. Hello. I just stop it. Talk to me. Kimber, Pete, and Flounder had to leave. We wanted to leave. A good thing, a good reason, a happy reason. And just Jeff being here with a great appreciation. And on this day, birth date of Sean Penn. Sean Penn is 66 years old. Oh, stupid. Don't leave me there. And now it's not. Oh, I hate these freaking stinking. There we go. Close. I'm trying to read a story. I hate your post. I hate you. I wish you could rip your eyes out. Oh, sorry. Was that out loud? Was that in the air? Oh, sorry.
21: Yeah.
0: No, everything's fine now. Sean Penn, 66. Famous for tying Madonna to a chair, I think, several times. He apparently used to rough her up pretty good. I'm not sure whether she asked him. I'm not sure what the deal was, but she and Sean Penn and Madonna had a real thing going there. Sean Penn, a really good actor, rewarded for it, 66 years old. He was in I Am Sam, Fast Times at Ridgemont High, Bad Boys, and Sean Penn has won 3 Academy Awards. When I think of Sean Penn, I do not think of an actor who has won 3 Oscars. He won Best Acting Oscars for Mystic River and Milk, Harvey Milk story. And he won Supporting Actor for One Battle After Another. Sean Penn, 66 today. 3 Oscars. That's kind of bizarre. On this day in history, 1969, Hurricane Camille strikes Alabama, Mississippi, and Louisiana, killed about 260 people, left 70,000 homeless. Hurricane Camille, 1969, the second most intense tropical cyclone on record to hit America. Hurricane Camille produced a storm surge of 24 feet of water. It flattened basically everything along the coast of Mississippi, caused $1.4 billion in damages, and that would be equivalent to about $10 comment there. Hurricane Camille, 1969. Wow. 404-741-1230. 404-741-1230. We temporarily have lost Pete. We got something going on. Also, our TV crapped out for our Fox feed, too, so something's going on. I don't know whether it's sunspots or something, but we'll figure it out.
10: I think maybe the bear chewed a cable or something.
0: Bear could have chewed a cable, and Just Jeff would probably know, because he knows all this stuff. I mean, he's fixing things and working on things. And again, everybody said, I guess there's a golf tournament today, 680, and everybody, the place is empty. I mean, there's nobody here. You could put a grenade on. In fact, I almost pulled out one of my grenades just for the fun of it. So they're all gone, and I guess that includes the engineering people. So we're flying by our seat here. Now, I mentioned earlier, the latest survey and the poll out today showed that Democrats, a survey of just Democrats, 60% of Democrats support socialism. Only 18% view socialism negatively. 60% of America's Democrats support socialism. And it gets even worse when you narrow it down. Democrats with a college degree, 71% favor socialism to capitalism. College degree Democrats, 71% socialists. The battle of the soul of the Democrat Party. Everybody's warning about it. And by the way, now, in fact, speaking of that, there's in Florida, one of the primary election candidates is getting mocked now because a Democrat Socialist of America running for Congress in Florida, wannabe House member Oliver Larkin wants to unseat a Democrat's been there for a while. This House member, wannabe House member Oliver Larkin pointed to the United Nations, Amnesty International, and Israeli human rights organizations trying to make a claim that Israel is committing genocide. And he was doing an interview with a TV weekend interview, and he was talking with This Week in South Florida host Glenna Milberg, and she wasn't having any of it. He said, Israel is committing genocide. I cite the United Nations and Amnesty International. And the host said, that's factually incorrect. There's the definition of genocide in the UN. The UN has said this does not apply to what people think of a disproportionate wartime action. That's got nothing to do with genocide. Genocide is a very specific thing. They went back and forth, and this guy Milberg said she's being told we have to rap. Larkin's campaign said why was the interview cut short, may have yet to get a response. She noted that about 1 in 4 voters in Florida, newly configured congressional district, are Jewish. And Larkin claimed that the defense force deliberately targeted women and children, and Milberg told him that's not true. Larkin says his position supporting Israel and backing his received from the American Israel Public Affairs Committee and willing to punch the far left made him a prime target for DSA types. His seat's been competitive, they say, but anyway, the interview ended kind of early when the host said, "Yeah, you're just telling lies." Oopsie-daisy, is telling lies here about what's going on with Israel. And by the way, I don't know what's going on with the latest with the Strait of Hormuz. They say they're in control of it still. Donald Trump said, again, the 60-day peace negotiation agreement is over. That's done. It's gone. So I don't know what the latest is on that. We'll have to see. Oh, and by the way, for the record, if I hear Donald Trump and a public comment say one more time, Iran is not going to get a nuclear weapon, We know. And the issue now is the Strait of Hormuz. Why aren't we taking over the Strait of Hormuz, period? Why haven't we just knocked the living crap out of everything to have any kind of response in Iran? And I know it's a big country, but if we don't have spy satellites knowing where every troop is, the IRGP, where they station, where they are, and just kill them. Blow them up. Drop the bombs. Issue over. Who's going to react badly? You don't think the other Arab states would be thrilled to have Iran no longer run by maniacs? Anyway, I mean, it's just amazing to me. I got a Flounders Funny coming up here in a little over a minute. That's to look forward to. Also, we hope to get Pete Davis back here because at any minute now. More on Dr. Fauci in case there isn't enough damage against him. He was informed, Dr. Fauci was privately informed in 2021 that initial studies of the COVID vaccination did not include women in the first trimester of pregnancy because there was a risk of miscarriage. Well, the guy who did the study, Dr. John Mascola, texted Fauci in January 5 years ago and said, "I'm corrected on pregnancy studies. The studies avoid vaccination in the first trimester due to possible fever and higher rates of miscarriage in the first trimester." And Fauci knew it. And it was publicly reported at the time the vaccine had not been tested on early pregnancies during the initial trials. After the message, Joe Fauci said there was a theoretical risk of vaccinations during pregnancy could cause miscarriages because of fever. But then he wrote, "Since many people have significant form storm fever after the second dose, it could be associated." However, days after Fauci got the memo, he wrote this. "The FDA and medical doctors have found no red flags about pregnant women." No red flags after he was told that there was a miscarriage risk in the first trimester. And he said, "Those no red flags." Let's do a Flounders Funny.
11: Biggest thing that happened when I got sober, me and the young lady, we parted ways. We broke up. I know it sucks. It's fine. It was only ace, you know, no big deal. She's the only girl I've ever dated in my life. I want to kill myself. No. I do want to kill myself, but I can't because I bought a truck last year. My mama co-signed on it with me. Up. I got 68 payments left, you know, like, she's mourning the loss of her son, then she's like 17% interest rate. I mean, I'm glad he's gone, you know? So that was dark. I apologize. I don't know. I think I'm going to become asexual, the one with the video games, because I don't know. I'm 31 and I'm Alabama. That's 59 New York years. And I've done reflecting too. I read a book. I read the cover of a book and I've reflected on my life. I didn't do a lot of boyfriend stuff that I should, you know. I don't cuddle for one, because I was a competitive wrestler for a long time. So cuddling for me is like a really slow match, you know. I have muscle memory that don't go away. So we're laying in bed. You want to go for an underhook. And I'm like, "Step back, bitch. I'm just right there." I suck at dinner dates, too. I'm bad at it. I went on one. I feel so bad for that poor girl because I eat fast. And women, y'all, eat slow. So I don't want to be rude. So now I got to match your pace and keep a conversation. You're throwing questions at me like, "What are your interests?" I'm like, "Food that's not cold."
0: And that, you know, that's, what's your name? What's his?
12: Rocky Dale Davis.
0: There you go. All right, Kevin Feeden Flounder is off for the rest of the day, but just Jeff filling in with our great appreciation. 5 o'clock news coming up. Look out, here we go.

0: The MOU is over. I'm Ted Lindner, Fox News. That memorandum of understanding meant to buy time for negotiations with Iran ending Monday after 60 days. Fox's Jessica Rosenthal with more.
1: President Trump said of the now expired memorandum of understanding with Iran.
2: Well, they want to make a deal, but they're not going to make the kind of a deal that I feel is necessary.
1: He said the Strait of Hormuz is open. The U.S. blockade against Iran is working, and they are taking millions of barrels of oil out each week, despite Iranian officials' rhetoric.
2: We have total control over the Strait. Now, they can be a nuisance. They can put a mine in the water, and people don't like having mines hit their million-dollar ships, you know, et cetera. But the blockade has been very effective.
1: A senior Iranian official told Reuters they will shift into a full-blown offensive mode now in the Strait. Jessica Rosenthal, Fox News.
0: Meantime, actress Hayden Panettiere is dead at the age of 36. Fox's Christina Coleman with the details.
3: Law enforcement sources tell TMZ that a friend of the 36-year-old actress found her unresponsive in an apartment in Greenville, South Carolina, and called 911. Panettiere was pronounced dead at the apartment. TMZ reports that Narcan was found at the scene. Officials have not confirmed her cause of death yet. She's known for her star roles in Nashville, Heroes, Remember the Titans, and much more. She also detailed the challenges she faced in a memoir, including addiction, domestic abuse, and being exploited as a child from all the stardom. She says during her battle with substance abuse, she gave custody of her daughter to her former fiancé, Ukrainian boxer Vladimir Klitschko.
0: And fewer kindergartners are getting vaccinations, exemptions reaching a record high. Federal data showing this year marks the fourth consecutive year of rising exemption rates, mostly due to non-medical reasons. 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
17: Herp! Herp! Herp! Herp! Herp! Herp! Herp! Herp! Herp! Herp! Let's get it together, ladies. Left shoulder, right a blank, ready on your dog target. Who? Road guards out. Look out. It's only me. It's only the Kimmer. With a former Pete Davis with it. He said, we got a Comrex issue from the mountains of Macon. And so he's maybe hopefully joining us again shortly. We have Holy Graphic Sports coming up. And if he is not able to do it, then by God, I'll be reading sports off the my little mini computer thing. What do you call it? It's a lap fart? What's this piece of crap thing I hate? Lap something. I don't know what it is.
18: Tablet?
17: What? No, this thing. Whatever this is. Is this an iPad?
18: iPad.
17: My God, the man doesn't know what an iPad. That's clear. I don't know how to use my phone. What difference does it make? Anyway, Kimmer Pete and Just Jeff filling in for the rest of the day for Flounder. Our number is 404-741-1230, 741-1230. And since Pete is not able to join us, if you'd like to, I would love to talk it on the phone. It means I don't have to think so much. 404-741-1230, especially if you want to know, do anything about sports. At 5:13 or so, we'll be asking for any sports help if you want to talk about it. In fact, I saw professional wiffle ball. I had no idea that way. Jeff, have you ever seen wiffle ball, professional wiffle ball?
8: No, I haven't.
17: Yeah, did you even know there was such a thing?
8: No.
17: I saw it was on ESPN. I'm flashing around over the weekend just to see what's happening. And it was professional wiffle ball. And it, well, I'll talk more about it later. It was rather bizarre. Speaking of bizarre, well, in fact, I kind of wish Pete was here to react to this, but you can too. Something really weirdly happened. I have a couple of weeks ago, I had, or actually about a week ago, I had a doctor's appointment. I'm on the doctor appointment track now. If you go to one doctor, then they're going to send you to another doctor, and he's going to say, I mean, it's just one thing after another, literally. And they say, well, we better check this. I'm like, oh, God, give me a break. Anyway, so I saw this doctor, and she's one of my doctor, and she's wonderful. And she sent me to this other doctor, and the appointment was for Monday morning, this morning. And so for some reason, when I got up the night before my appointment, I knew it was an earlier normal appointment than sometimes, and I knew that I had to make sure I ate my breakfast earlier than normal. So I'm already planning in my head. I'm nervous about the whole thing because I don't like when

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1: On Fox. And so I turn into ESPN, and they're playing some Saturday night football thing. And I'm thinking, oh, my God, you know, it's some kind of a time warp. And I was so freaked out because I don't get the paper anymore. I would have discovered if I'd gone down to get the Monday morning paper, I would have figured out what's going on. I woke up Sunday morning thinking it was Monday morning and freaking out for about an hour until I finally looked at the date on the stuff I'm looking at and realized, oh my God, it's only Sunday. And I was freaked out. I thought there was some kind of like a Twilight Zone thing that, oh my God, I'm in some kind of a time warp. I don't know what happened. And then when I realized like an hour later, I'm thinking, oh my God, I have another day off. It's Sunday. It was remarkable.
2: Can you hear me?
1: Yes, I can. I can hear you. I don't know whether Pete can hear you.
2: Sorry about that.
1: It's all good. We're just, you know, we're doing radio. He's back.
2: Yeah.
3: I can't see you, but I can hear you.
1: I'll be damned. Well, that's good. because I've a couple things I wanted to react to. One of them was I lost a day. I thought Sunday morning was Monday morning. I was freaking out. I couldn't figure it out, and I was getting ready to go to the doctor's early, and then finally, anyway. I finally went this morning, having a doctor's appointment, to a guy, and actually I saw the doctor was doing stuff, and I saw his physician's assistant woman, who was like a mini doctor. I mean, these people are the same thing as a doctor, basically, in many ways. Anyway, and she was wonderful. She was probably the cutest, sweetest medical assistant person I've ever worked with. She was just a doll. And I was ticked off at first because they were late. Everything was delayed for some reason, so I was kind of ticked off. And then she came in. It was just like a bundle of sunshine. And she talked about various things. We figured out some various things, and I may be able to get some various things. Da, da, da. And then she told me that I have to start, or I should start, doing something called the pelvic floor therapy. Now, have you ever heard of the pelvic floor therapy?
3: Yes.
1: You
3: yes,
1: have? Just Jeff, have you ever heard of the pelvic floor therapy?
3: You do the pelvic
2: floor. I actually have, but I thought it was something ladies do after birth or something. I didn't know guys did it.
1: Yeah, I didn't know guys did it either. I didn't even know what it was. And now she told me how to do it. You know, you do 20 seconds and then you try to, whatever. I know. Now, Pete Davis, are you familiar with this pelvic floor therapy business?
3: Well, it's supposed to strengthen the bottom of the core, the hips and stuff like that. It's supposed to help everything down there.
1: Yeah, yeah. And so that makes sense. And so, but anyway, I got the biggest kick out of that because I had no idea what it was. Her name is Nicolette, and I won't give the doctor's office because I don't want to embarrass her about that, but she was so sweet. And in fact, when she told me that, I pulled out my phone in the exam room, and I said, I'm going to remember this. And so I recorded, and I say, okay, what's your name again? She started laughing. She said, Nicolette started laughing. She was so sweet. And just, I mean, it was really a wonderful experience, and it made me feel better. And now I just have to go to, like, another couple of other. I mean, it's just, you know, you're on the doctor train, so that's just the way it is. But everything's going to be fine. And I got the biggest of that. This little sweet lady telling me about the pelvic floor therapy. Miss Nicolette, she was an absolute doll, and it was pretty cool. Anyway, Kimmer Pete is, and Flounder's gone for the rest of the day, but Just Jeff is here. Our number is 404-741-1230. We can't see Pete on the video thing, but we can hear him. He's on our, got part of the line fixed up, which is good. So we will do Holy Crap at Sports, and we'll talk. Now, Pete, I don't know how much you want to do. We'll get to it later if you don't hear about the WNBA game last night and the Fever and the Dream and the

0: sound bites and so forth. Well, if you don't do it in your sports, we'll definitely do it as part of it.
1: Probably will not be touching the WNBA since I don't consider it a real sport.
0: Okay, so. Well, it is a news story, so we'll do it after sport. After Holy Crap at Sports, we'll give you more about what happened last night with the Dream and the Fever and some of the reaction to it. First of all, in the meantime, Jeff, let's do this. I mentioned earlier that Democrats now favor socialism. American Democrats, in a survey, 60% of American Democrats favor socialism over capitalism. 60%. And it's even worse. If you're a college-educated Democrat, 71% favor socialism. The more educated favors socialism? How is that possible? Well, Bill Maher is among the leaders in the Stop the Asinine movement in the Democrat Party. And I think it was on this podcast. I heard this morning. Bill Maher saying, you people are freaking crazy. Jeff, if you
2: will. Linda Sarsour was forced into an arranged marriage at 17, but defends the practice, saying it made her, quote, become mature much earlier in life. I'll bet. But here, we think that's a little too close to Epstein stuff. Honor killings, not letting women show their faces, polygamy, cousin female genital mutilation. There's lots of stuff we don't do here, and it's not negotiable, and it's not white values. These are liberal values. People fought and died to establish them, and it's not racist to say, if you want to come here to help form a more perfect union, great. But some things are too fundamental to change.
0: Bill Maher, it's our culture. What happened to the melting pot? People wanted to be Americans instead of destroying our country and starting over where they came from. Brutal. Anyway, all right, hold on. Kipper Pete and Flounders Off, Just Jeff is here. Holy Crap at Sports. And also chuckling over a mistaken way to put a few words in TV news coming up here shortly. Well, Pete Davis next, so Holy Crap at Sports on 106.3. Look out.
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0: On this day, 7-1977, Elvis's funeral, FTD, delivers 3,100 floral arrangements, wiping out Tennessee florists and setting a record for the most flowers sold in America in a single day. And now, holy crap, it's sports with Pete Davis.
1: Braves are off and on a big and tough road trip, beginning with 3 in Minnesota starting tonight. The 8-6 Martin Perez for us with his 2.96 earned run average against Bailey Ober for the Twins. Ober?
0: Yeah.
1: Did you say Ober?
0: Ober?
1: Was it Ober when the Germans?
0: Sorry.
1: Ober is a right-hander with a 7-4 record and a 4.64 ERA.
0: All right,
1: Drake Baldwin leading off tonight and catching Ronald Acuna Jr., the designated hitter. Mauricio Dubon in left field. Mike Yastrzemski in right. Jim Jarvis batting ninth at short. The worthless Twinkies just got swept at home by the Phillies yesterday, blowing a 5-0 lead. Thanks
0: Ooh.
1: A lot.
0: Ooh.
1: The Braves beat Arizona yesterday here in Truist Park 5-3. In the bottom of the third, Drake Baldwin singled home Dominic Smith with the first run. It was 1-1 in the top of the fifth when Ozzie Albies said no to this Diamondbacks runner.
13: Infield in for Gerardo Perdomo. And Perdomo sends a ground ball to Ozzie. Gloves, spins it home, and the tag is there. What a play by Ozzie Albies, who's a little bit off balance as he lunged to his glove side to field it.
0: Huh?
1: That's Tom Hart on Sister Station 6A, the Fan. Drake Baldwin catching it on the short hop and putting his glove right there on the front of the plate so the guy had to touch it with his hand.
0: I love it.
1: It was just brilliant move by Drake. The game was tied 2-2 into the bottom of the seventh when Matt Olson strode to the plate with two men on base.
13: 3-0 pitch, swing and a drive deep center field. Barroso back to the track. It is gone! Matt Olson with a three-run home run. His 36th of the season and Major League's best left-on-left striker. And the Braves jump in front 5-2.
0: Wow, cool. Left down, left striker. I didn't know that. Excellent. I'm sorry. I was remarking about
1: that. Dylan Lee pitched eighth. Rysell Iglesias came in and did what Rysell's been doing too much of lately, allowing a run in the ninth, but held on for the 5-3 victory. He was thrown off his game by a rare balk call, but steadied himself. Braves have a 7.5 game lead over Philly. The Phillies tied with San Diego for the second National League wild card spot. Minnesota in third place in the American League Central, 6 games behind the White Sox and a game and a half out of the last AL wild card spot. They're 5 games under 500, but still in the playoff hunt. That's not good.
0: No.
1: Meanwhile, down on the farm, have a weekend, Dixon Williams. Dixon is a Braves prospect at High A Rome, and he went off. Less than 24 hours after logging the minor league's first 10 RBI game in 2 years, the Braves infield prospect made history, going 4-for-6 with 3 homers and 6 ribbies in Rome's loss to Asheville 16-14 Sunday. Over the course of 2 games, Williams went 8-for-11, 5 homers, 16 RBI, 6 runs scored, and 24 total bases. That is something no major leaguer has done in a 2-game span since RBIs became a stat in 1920.
0: Wow.
1: And the 24 bases, only 3 big leaguers have done that, that number or more. At 25, Ty Cobb with the Tigers back in 1925, Joe Adcock with the Milwaukee Braves in 54, and Sean Green with the Dodgers back in 2002. Dixon Williams was the compensation draft pick the Braves got when Max Fried left in free agency.
0: Wow, good pick.
1: Good for him.
0: Yeah.
1: MLB team owners unanimously approved the sale of the Padres to an investor group led by private equity billionaire Jose E. Feliciano.
14: Really? No kidding.
1: Not to be confused with the troubadour Jose Feliciano and his wife and business partner Kwanzaa. How much are the Pods being sold for, do you think? How much
0: the Padres baseball team, San Diego, California team, don't win the World Series a lot, probably $2.5 billion.
1: Well, they've never won the World Series. No, higher than that.
0: $4.6 billion.
1: $3.9 billion.
0: Oh, my goodness. Wow.
1: Told you last week that former Major League pitcher Tommy John had entered hospice care, and he passed away Saturday. He was 83.
0: Yeah.
1: John, a four-time All-Star, won 288 games as the namesake behind the pioneering elbow surgery that prolonged his career for 14 more years.
0: Mm.
1: He died at his home in Bradenton, Florida. He'd been diagnosed with bladder cancer and other ailments in recent years. John had 124 wins at the time of the procedure. He pitched in 405 more games, winning 164, finished with a career record of 288 and 231, the second most wins of any pitcher since 1900 not to be elected to the Hall of Fame, with a 3.34 ERA, 2,245 strikeouts, and 760 appearances. So he will be in Cooperstown someday.
0: Yeah.
1: It's just a matter of time. Unfortunately, he won't be there to enjoy it. Tommy John pitched for the White Sox, Yankees, Dodgers, California Angels, Indians, and Oakland Athletics. And here's a short list of some of the pitchers whose careers have been saved by Tommy John surgery. Chris Sale, Shohei Ohtani, Tarek Skubal, Justin Verlander, Garrett Cole, and Jacob DeGrom twice.
0: Wow. I had no idea.
1: And that's just a few. There's a whole bunch more, hundreds.
0: Hmm.
1: The preseason Associated Press college football poll is out too early. There should not be one before the season, but that's just me.
0: Yeah.
1: Ohio State and Oregon were 1-2, giving the Big Ten Conference the top two teams in the preseason rankings for the first time in 65 years and just the second time ever.
0: Wow.
1: The Buckeyes getting 40 first-place votes. Oregon got 14 in voting by the 69 media members who cover the sport for the AP and other news organizations. The Buckeyes will go into the season ranked number 1 for the 9th time and first in the last 9 years. They're now tied with Alabama for second most preseason number 1 rankings behind what is the number 1 school for all-time preseason rankings in the AP?
0: All-time preseason. Wow, probably Alabama maybe?
1: I just said Alabama was number 2.
0: I'm sorry, I missed that.
1: Bud Wilkinson.
0: Oklahoma.
1: Switzer. Oklahoma.
0: I'll be darned.
1: All right. So Ohio State's number 1, Oregon 2, Georgia is 3rd, followed by Notre Dame, Texas at number 5, then defending champ Indiana at number 6, followed by Miami, Texas A&M, Ole Miss at 9, and Oklahoma at 10. After that, you got LSU 11th, Bama at 13. Moving down the pile here, SMU 19, Tennessee 20, Iowa 22, Houston 23, and Missouri rounds out the top 25. Oregon has its highest preseason ranking in program history after having opened number three four times. Mm. The last time the Big Ten had number one and number two in the preseason was 61 when Iowa and Ohio State topped the poll. With the Crimson Tide ranked 13th, that snaps a 17-year streak of being ranked in the preseason top 10, which was the second longest streak in poll history behind Southern Cal's 19 from 1965 to 83. Huh. The Southeastern Conference leads all conferences with nine teams in the preseason top 25, marking the third straight year has had at least that many. Five of the top 10 teams are from the SEC for the first time since 2013. So the debate of which conference is better is only going to heat up when the Big Ten and SEC play each other the first big games of the season, September 12th. That's when number 10 Oklahoma visits number 16 Michigan, and number 1 Ohio State goes to number 5 Texas. Of course, those rankings are going to be changed by September 12th, but that's what they are right now. Hmm. The beat goes on for Kirby Smart, Georgia in the preseason top 5 for the ninth straight year. The two-time defending SEC champs are favored to play in the sixth straight conference title game and appear in the playoffs for the sixth time in 10 years. A lot of familiar faces taking the field. Quarterback Gunnar Stockton, running back duo Nate Frazier and Chauncey Bowens, tight end Lawson Lucky. Big game experience for the Bulldogs offense. Yeah. Expectations also high on the D for linebackers Raylan Wilson and Chris Cole, while K.J. Bolden, Kyron Jones, and Ellis Robinson IV will hold down the secondary. Pete Golding's first full season as Mississippi coach starts with the number 9 Rebels in the preseason top 10 for the second time in 3 years and third time since 1970. That's Archie time. The number 10 Sooners are in the preseason top 10 for the first time since 2022 when they were in the Big 12. All right, now to the bad news here. Yeah. Falcons.
0: Oh, God.
1: But first, the Falcons have signed wide receiver Bo Collins and released wide receiver Christian Wilkinson. And, well, they were the Falcons Friday night, getting whooped at home by Denver 27-7. Quarterback Tua Tagovailoa did not instill confidence that he can lead this team, even fumbling a shotgun snap. The offensive line blocked no one, and even though a lot of the starters did not play or play much, it still was not a good look for first-year coach Kevin Stefanski. That's the bad news. The good news? It's the first exhibition game of the year.
0: There we go.
1: Quarterback Jack Strand looked good, even scored the only Atlanta touchdown on the sneak/push. The Broncos had their way with the defense. Jack Wagon, Sean Payton making an old joke about the attendance at Mercedes-Benz. Some might say it's the same old Falcons, but not me. Yeah. I usually wait until halftime of game one of the regular season.
0: The real season.
1: Starters will get the majority of the reps and joint practice up in Indianapolis this week, but they will not play in the team's second preseason game Saturday against the Colts. Tua will not play Saturday at all. Jack Strand and Cooper Rush will get the snaps. And it could be worse. We could be Arizona. All four of the Cardinals' first four draft picks this year are injured. Two of them will miss the season.
0: Oh, man.
1: Oh. Quarterback Carson Beck with his sore ribs and running back Jeremiah Love with his high ankle sprain will return, but there's two others that will not be back for the entire year.
0: Oh, man.
1: August 17, 1909. Nap Lajoie resigns as the manager of the faltering Cleveland club. The fans still support his popular skipper as a newspaper poll indicates the overwhelming choice is to keep the team name as the Naps rather than choosing a new one, which won't happen until 1914 when they pick the Indians.
0: Oh, my.
1: 1920, Indian shortstop Ray Chapman died after being hit by a pitch thrown by Yankee submariner Carl Mays and yesterday's contest at the Polo Grounds. The death of the 29-year-old expectant father remains the only on-field fatality of a player in Major League history. The Yankees canceled the game. 1948 at Yankee Stadium. Estimated 100,000 fans view Babe Ruth's body. After the funeral mass at St. Patrick's Cathedral, the Bambino burial occurs at the cemetery of the Gate of Heaven in Hawthorne, New York. That's the sad news. Here's a funny one.
0: All right. 1957.
1: I got this. A foul ball up the bat of Richie Ashburn breaks the nose of a spectator, Alice Roth, the wife of an editor for the Philadelphia Bulletin. While on the stretcher being carried out, the Phillies leadoff hitter nails her again during the same at-bat in the game against the Giants at Climax Stadium.
0: It broke her leg. The second one broke her leg after hitting her in the face. I mean, that's unbelievable. And by the way, I got this on a history thing. I thought this was fairly funny. And Ricky Ashburn, they were became close friends. They got kids tickets and all this stuff. During one time in the hospital visiting grandmothers, one of the grandkids said to Grandma, "Grandma, do you think you'd go into an Eagles game and get hit in the face so we could get a football?" And they all had a good laugh about it. But anyway, pretty cool. Richie Ashburn, Mercy.
1: 1966, after tying Jimmy Fox with two X's yesterday for most career home runs by a right-handed batter, Giant slugger Willie Mays passed double X with his 535th homer. The San Francisco center fielder now took second place in the all-time list behind only Babe Ruth's 714 at the time. And in 1971, after getting hit by a pitch in the third inning of a Steve Arlen fastball, Ron Hunt takes exception to getting plunked two frames later again by the Padres pitcher. The combative Expos second baseman, known for getting hit, will be the only player ejected, shows his displeasure by ripping off catcher Bob Barton's mask and punching him squarely in the face, igniting a bench-clearing brawl.
0: Yes.
1: Padres famous for that in their sport.
0: I love it. Pete Davis, we have so much more coming up. Kimmer, Pete, Flounder had to leave for a good reason, happy reason. And Just Jeff filling in until 6 o'clock along with you two. Well, coming up, searching for food in the wild. It turned kind of funny on a bear? On a TV anchor desk here. Coming up on 106.3. Look out.
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0: Da, da, da, da. It's the old Beatles, the Kemmer Beatles, 1964. Some news of the boys from Britain. 1964, Glasgow Council in Scotland. The council in Scotland announced that all boys and all men who are wearing Beatles-style haircuts will have to wear bathing caps after a committee found that hair from Beatle haircuts was clogging the pool's filters. So if you want to go swimming in Glasgow in 1964, you had to cover your hair. And I, again, as an old, I remember the days when a lot of parents and my friends were appalled at the long hair on those boys from London. It went down to their collar, went over their collar. It was over their shirt of collar.
1: Meanwhile, they go to churches with Jesus with hair down to his shoulders.
0: Yeah, right, exactly. Pete Davis is back. He's back. We got it. Everything's fine. Yeah, Just Jeff and our engineering crew, fabulous. You do that on your own, did you? Just Jeff Fantel, what a job, man. Filling in for Lynn.
20: Sure, sure.
0: Outstanding. A couple of Pete Davis birthdays here. How about John Gruden is 63 today? And Hall of Fame tennis player Jim Courier is 56 years old today. And on this day in history, what a slimy president we used to have in Bill Clinton. Man, I remember covering this and going through it. Bill Clinton admits on this day in 1998 that he had a, quote, inappropriate relationship with Monica Lewinsky. And he made his famous, "It depends on what the meaning of is." His defense of his previous statement, "There is not a sexual relationship, an improper sexual relationship, or any other kind of improper relationship." Because is, when he asked him, is there a relationship, he said no, because is means currently, and he was not, at the time he made that statement, still in a sexual relationship with Lewinsky. Clinton claimed that because certain acts were performed on him, not by him, and he was passive during the... Yeah. Yeah, he was passive. You know, since he just, you know, sat there.
1: Like a lump on the
0: log.
1: Yeah,
0: like a bump on the... he was not, therefore, engaging in sexual relations. And he also denied that that special thing is a sexual relation anyway. The statement was issued after the FBI announced that Clinton was the source of that situation of the the stain on Monica Lewinsky's blue dress. I mean, what a slime bag. I mean, just, ugh. God. Oh, by the way, Yeah, there you go. It's just chaka. Chicka-bow-bow. This kind of thing has happened in my lifetime in broadcasting. 61 years ago, I got my first broadcasting job. And in Detroit, on a Fox 2 channel called, a show called Good Day Detroit, a co-anchor named Ryan Ermani was struggling to keep his composure when Dina Certafanti talked about the History Channel's survival show called Alone. Contestants have to hunt and catch wildlife for food. They were talking about the show Alone, survival show. So this girl, Certafanti, said, you're looking for fat in the beaver. They were talking about animals that contestants seek out to get their food in the wild. And the girl Certafanti said, well, you're looking for fat in the beaver. And the weather guy said, yeah. And then she said, well, the beaver is the most sought after. And the guy said, yeah, it is. And then she directed a question at the anchorman and said, Ryan, do you think you could eat beaver? Cause it's fat and then it's meat. Well, the anchorman's going nuts. He's doubling over, basically, heading in his hands. And he said, well, it made them all sick, you know. They all got sick afterwards. And she said, well, you know, you can't eat diseased animals. And the guy said, oh, my God, what about a moose? And she said, yeah. Anyway, he said, Dina, I don't know what you're talking about, but you're a pretty funny girl. And she had absolutely no idea. Apparently, now, I think she probably knew exactly what she was saying. But anyway, there are some people who kind of looked at that the wrong way. And I mentioned that it reminded me of the time of the famous event where a male and anchor team are on the set. I think it was in Colorado, but it may not be. Anyway, a male and anchor man on the team, and the weather guy got done with his forecast, and the news had the female anchor woman said, hey, Bill, where's that 8 inches you promised me last night? Thinking the snowstorm in the wintertime didn't pan out.
1: Still measuring in inches.
0: Still measuring. Length and girth? Anyway.
1: Is that radius?
0: Is that before or? I don't know. Anyway. And now, all right, a quick update again on the basketball game here in Atlanta, the Atlanta Dream and the Indiana Fever. And we had a caller a couple hours ago, and he said he was at the game and he thought it was great. The fans were cheered like crazy. Caitlin Clark was showing off those three-pointers. I mean, it was just, they loved it. They were smiling and happy, and the people were having fun, and they just had a great, and it was sold out. I mean, he said they were having a great time. So that, as it should be. Now, a couple of the local women from Georgia, Casey Thompson and her daughter Annie, bought tickets, and they were three rows back from courtside, and they wore an athletics t-shirt that read XXXY, supporting Sophie Cunningham and the others fighting to keep women's sports for women. The mom wore an XXXY shirt with the letters and stars and stripes. Her daughter wore the piece that said XX on the front and for the girls on the back. They wore the shirts, and all of a sudden, in overtime, a security guard approached them and talked to them, and they were upset because he apparently did something that left them flabbergasted. If you will, just Jeff, the two ladies from last night at the game.
20: And we were made to cover up our XXXY shirts at this game.
21: Wait, are you serious?
20: Yes. They gave us t-shirts during overtime and told us we had to leave.
22: And this is for the girls.
20: Or cover our shirts. This just happened.
21: Where were you sitting?
20: Floor.
22: 4-3 row.
20: C.
22: Yeah.
20: Third row of floor three.
21: And how much were your seats?
22: $1,000 each around.
20: And we did nothing. Like, we were just sitting there. I didn't make signs. I wanted to make signs, but I didn't. I did nothing.
22: They made us put our shirts on.
21: I did notice during the game on the Jumbotron, they put up a woman wearing a shirt that said protect trans rights or something.
22: Well, she was the one who told on it. Because she was made to zip up her jacket.
21: So she also had to zip up her jacket?
22: But that's too.
20: She shouldn't have to.
21: But they put her shirt on the Jumbotron.
20: I know.
21: It's almost like the message was made and they said, now zip it up, to make it seem like they're consistent.
22: Yeah.
21: But they never were.
22: Yeah. No.
0: Anyway, those two ladies, Casey Thomas and her daughter Annie, said with they were seen on ESPN broadcast with the Dream shirts in hand. They were told to cover up wearing Atlanta Dream shirts. They can be seen talking to fans around them. They loved their shirts, showed support for them and Cunningham throughout the game. The State Farm Arena has said they prohibit items with clothing, garments, or signs displaying explicit language, profanity, or derogatory characterization toward any person. The NBA fan code says obscene or indecent messages on signs or clothing will not be permitted. How could that possibly be described as derogatory characterization or indecent messages having letters XXXY? I mean, please, you know, so they're making a big thing about this. And now, also, a lot of people were complaining about the fact that apparently the, by the way, they lost the game because Angel Reese, clanked the would-be layup off the rim. Misses, and
1: as she is wont to do.
0: Yeah, clunk. But there were some pictures from fans showing the Atlanta Dream team was not on the floor during the national anthem. Now, we did have a caller who thought he saw maybe the starting five may have been on the floor at the national anthem. Basically, the team stays in the locker room. Now, if that's a thing because they don't respect America. And by the way, we were talking with Liberal John the other day about complaining, but someone said that there is a racism involved in the thing about Caitlin Clark and so forth and Sophie Cunningham. Let me ask you a question for this. If you did a survey of all the black WNBA players and you asked them, do you believe there's a problem with white supremacy in America? I guarantee you, white privilege. Do you ask all the black players in the WNBA, do you believe there's an issue with white privilege in America today? What do you think the answer would be? What do you think the survey would show? More than zero. Yeah, you know, please. So there is an issue. You can't ignore it. I mean, it's coming up. And now it's not even a sports thing. It's a news thing now. And, of course, it involves Atlanta.
1: Yeah. By the way, speaking of ignoring, ignored Bryce Elder in his six strong innings in the game yesterday with only one run.
0: That's
1: right. Sorry about that, Bryce. I forgot to mention.
0: Good point, and good for you. Absolutely. Well done. All right, look out. Camera feet and adjust Jeff for the rest. Still flounder time. Yeah, 106.3. Look out. Here we go.
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0: Ah, yes, struggling to find the right note. American jazz trumpeter Miles Davis, on this day in 1959, released Kind of Blue, which is regarded by many critics as jazz's greatest record of trying to find the right darn note. Davis's masterpiece and one of the best albums of all time influenced music, jazz, rock, and classical genres, and has led writers to deem it one of the most influential albums ever recorded. Okay. This is... sounds like a jam session where they're tuning. You know, as a former first-chair trombone in the Allstate band, we used to, you know, when you tune, you get your horn singing, you get the oboe, and you get the bassoon to get the perfect I mean, this jazz stuff is greatest album of all time, the most influential album of all time.
1: All I know is it has caused me to freeze in a very pensive moment.
0: He's stuck now. He's got a picture of Pete's frozen. Did you, Jeff? I don't know if we
1: I
0: can
1: like
0: pick
1: the picture,
0: but
1: though.
0: It's a good picture. But at least you're talking. At least you're here. So the mountains of Macon have not destroyed the link, which is good to know. You know. And by the way, you know, we talked about this last week. Radio's changed forever. I mean, the business of radio, it's digital, and there's streaming stuff, and there's apps. I mean, it's just a whole different thing. You know, so the stuff like this goes on and happens, and it's just the way it is. We're still a team.
1: We found out the reason that this happened and that came loose before the bear had gnawed through that came through last night. He gnawed through one of the cables.
0: Are you? I wouldn't. Tell the story again. You normally have your windows open at the nighttime when you're in the porch and stuff like that. And
1: yeah, it was hot last night, so I closed the windows and the drapes, turned the air conditioner on. And I heard something bump outside about midnight, and a couple seconds later, I heard another bump. I go, well, that's a big raccoon. I'm going to see what it is. So I flicked on the light and looked out just in time to see the business end of a black bear wandering down the steps from the front porch. He was like, if I had the windows up and the drapes open, he'd have been staring at me from the front porch.
0: He'd have
1: like
0: come in your window. He'd have come in your window looking for food. I guarantee if you had a window open, he would have smelled some kind of food in there and jumped in the window. Man, my goodness. Anyway, a phone call's take priority. If you got Ghost Hunter Joel's on the radio. Hey, Ghost Hunter Joel, how you doing? What's up?
11: I'm doing well. First of all, Kimmer, I was a tromboner in middle school, and I was the second chair out of three of them, and I challenged the first chair with the Marine Corps hymn, because my father was a Marine, and the teacher who hated me did not allow me to advance to first chair.
0: Oh, that's not fair. That's wrong.
11: But anyway, I sent Pete something on Instagram just a little bit ago. Lorena Bobbitt has now offered to help men compete in women's sports.
0: Oh, yeah, Lorena Bobbitt, by removing the appendage. Thank you.
11: And I want to ask Pete if he could repeat, if he has it on hand, the blurb he had about Ozzie Albies throwing the play out at home. If he could just repeat that.
0: The Ozzie Albies play.
1: All right. Basically, you want the actual sound from it?
0: No, describe what happened.
11: What you said. What you said, Pete.
0: Yeah.
1: All right. It was 1-1 in the top of the fifth when Ozzie Albies said no to this Diamondbacks runner.
11: And then you describe what he did. After that.
1: Did I?
0: It was off balance and...
11: Yeah.
1: Oh, Drake Baldwin had a perfect short of... what do you call it?
11: No, you're talking about the announcer said something about the play.
1: I don't remember that.
0: Yeah, he was off balance and he did do whatever. Yeah. All right, listen.
11: Anyway.
0: All right, we'll try to find... sorry, Ghost Hunter Joel. hold on, we got another few... We have a few seconds. We got another really cool Flounder's Funny coming up here for you. With the Kipper, Pete and Flounder. And 106.3. And what the heck, just Jeff, here we go with Brian Reagan, I think we'll find.
8: How come when you want things in order, they call that a disorder? You know, when I first suspected that I might have OCD, I Googled it, and there are different symptoms. And some I have, and some I don't. And the ones I have, some I have more strongly than others. So I decided to make a color-coded graph. I wish I was making this up. I listed the symptoms. I said I'm going to rate from 0 to 10 how strongly I feel I have each symptom, total it up, and divide it by the number of symptoms. If I'm higher than 5, I'll seek professional help. If I'm under 5, I'll self-diagnose that I am A-OK. Number 1, are you the type of person who has to check the stove repeatedly to make sure it's off? And I'm like, 0. That's Looney Tunes land. Number 2, are you the type of person who has to wash your hands over and over again? And I had this nagging feeling that I forgot to answer that first question. So I looked up. Yeah, I did write 0. Okay. Hand washing. 6. I'm like, that ain't even right. I scribbled that out. I got some ink on my hands. I went to go wash my hands. While I'm washing my hands, I'm like, why did they mention stove? So I checked the stove. It was on. I'm like, I'm never going to make that mistake again. And I came back, and I changed hand washing to 2. I took the whole test. It averaged 5.0. So I'm like, I still don't know. So I decided to buy a book about it. I go into the bookstore. I asked the clerk, can you tell me where the self-help section is? And she said, why don't you try to find that yourself? Well, I finally found the section. It was so disorganized, I spent the next 3 hours rearranging all their books rather than finding out whether or not I have OCD.
0: Hey, a little Brian Reagan action there for you. Kipper, Pete and Flounder normally and was here most of the day and then did some stuff. And just Jeff, thank you again so much, not only for filling in and doing your working with us, but also for my Tootsie Roll Pops, which is a big thrill. Anyway, tomorrow we do it all over again. Kipper, Pete and Flounder on 106.3 and just Jeff, if we need him to fill in on your happy-go-lucky radio station. In the meantime, Christine, sing me home, baby. I gotta go. You're killing me. Look out, Herb! Stand by.
10: Another ship attacked in the Strait of Hormuz. I'm Dave Anthony, Fox News, which Iran keeps trying to control.
12: With the memorandum of understanding expired, both the United States and Iran have indicated the status quo will remain with no diplomatic solution in sight. Early this morning, another vessel was targeted in the Strait of Hormuz with an unknown projectile. While Iran and Oman continue talks about the strait, the U.S. naval blockade remains in place, and President Trump has warned Oman against getting in the way as he pursues a better deal. deal.
10: Fox's Trey Yingston, Tel Aviv. It's primary day in three states, including Florida, where more incumbent House Democrats face challenges from the progressive left.
3: In South Florida, the 25th Congressional District, DSA-backed candidate Oliver Larkin is challenging Democratic Representative Jared Moskowitz, making immigration enforcement a central issue.
13: What it does is endangers us. We do not need ICE to keep our communities safe.
3: And in Florida's redrawn 20th congressional district, self-described Democratic Socialist Elijah Manley is challenging longtime Democrat Debbie Wasserman Schultz.
10: That's Fox's Alex Hogan. They'll also vote today in Wyoming and Alaska, where Democrat Mary Peltola is challenging Republican Senator Dan Sullivan. And so are other candidates, including another guy named Dan Sullivan, a retired teacher who calls himself a pragmatic Republican. Some in the GOP call him a sham candidate to confuse voters. The top four in today's contest will advance to November, when Alaska will use a ranked choice voting system. Meta is going on trial today in Oakland. 29 states have sued Fortler, leading the case, accusing the Facebook and Instagram parent company of violating laws with social media that's addictive and harmful to teens, seeking damages that could top $1 trillion.
14: Meta says, quote, rather than sticking to the facts or the law, the states have instead decided to chase an outlandish payout. We stand by our record of creating strong protections for teens.
10: Ashley, America's List.
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28: Morning, y'all. Tug and Lose here on your Tuesday morning. Glad you're up early with us on the Morning Extra. I don't know about you, but I feel like got done with the show yesterday, went home, and I'm back this morning. Front Office Lowe's, on the other hand, feels like he was just here.
29: I think I left the battery about 8 o'clock last night.
28: Yeah, it was big time, so y'all had fun.
29: Yeah, it was a good time. Down the hall, over on our sister station.
28: That's the only time we get to say it, isn't
29: exactly.
28: It?
29: Down the hall! That's always their saying when anything gets political on the sports end. They're like, go down the hall and talk about that. But yeah, Chuck and Chernoff coming to an end after what amounts to about a 25-year run between two different radio stations, and we had a little get-together, did the whole show, which I didn't expect. I thought we were just going to do one segment.
28: Well, that's what you told us yesterday.
29: That was the plan.
28: I'm doing a segment.
29: I showed up, and they're like, get in there.
28: All right.
29: And it was 2 o'clock in the afternoon, and we went all the way until about 6 o'clock in the evening and just shared stories and then went and grabbed dinner over at Walk-On. So thank you to Walk-Ons.
28: Love it.
29: Thank you to Savannah. She was awesome.
28: Yeah.
29: If any of y'all know her over there, shout out. There was like 10 of us.
28: There you go. Country call out to Savannah and
29: so,
28: Walk-Ons.
29: Thank you to Savannah and to Walk-Ons. And, yeah, then made it on home and kind of was like, all right, the whirlwind's over, and I now get to settle back into my comfortable spot, which is next to Tug, across from Bryce, where I feel like I'm not quite as flustered.
28: No, I don't know about that. I mean,
29: well, we didn't know what we were, I didn't know what we were getting into yesterday.
28: Right, but that's so natural for you. That show was like a glove with specifically the four, you and you know, Chuck and Chernoff, obviously.
29: And Dumb Hoyt.
28: And then Brian Hoyt, yeah. But, I mean,
29: got him to come out of his shell for a while.
28: Oh, and was right back into
29: Hoyt mode.
28: True form. He never missed a beat.
29: When asked about the most talented people he worked with, he said that. And then when asked about the least talented people,
28: he said that, too.
29: He said that, too.
30: Did y'all end up reading the email?
29: Yeah, we did at 5 o'clock.
30: So did you actually read it, the whole thing?
29: We read the whole thing. So there was an email that's been part of Chuck and Chernoff lore. I'd say Dickey Broadcasting lore.
28: Yeah.
29: Where after a segment, The person who wrote the email had basically sent us a threatening email about ending our careers and all sorts of other stuff. And we had 10 years ago, we talked about reading it on the air, and we basically decided not to. Like, we were like 2 minutes away from it. I was like, guys, I don't think we should do this. I was like, these are coworkers. I don't think it's going to work out for us. I think we're going to have a lot of problems. Let's not do it.
2: Yeah, let's not step in it.
29: And we held on to the email for 10, 11 years.
2: Gosh.
29: And then yesterday at 5 o'clock, we're like, why not?
2: Yeah, right. We're going out in a blaze of glory.
29: Let's read the email. I got a text message from a former coworker, a friend of mine in Houston, who was working out and only sending me clap emojis. He's like, yes, finally. Because he'd heard about it. He'd even worked on the show, and he'd heard about it, but never got a chance to read it.
2: It was so good, because Los and I was in here prior to the show just listening to some of the clips and some of the just the debauchery. You know,
29: the chaos
2: that made that show great. If you were like me –

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1: And then we had a couple of years where we were all moving around to different radio stations. We were back together in 2011 and basically went on essentially was about a 12-year run together, which is unheard of in any radio format.
2: Yeah, it is.
1: And so, but to know that Matt and Chuck, you know, I can look at it and say, wow, that's like, you know, 20 years of working around those guys. Well, they had 5 years before then. So they got 25 years.
2: Yeah. There was a lot to talk about.
1: Yeah, there was a lot of stories yesterday.
2: Were there any that you weren't a part of? Because in that 5 years that you maybe you learned something yesterday?
1: It was, when we talked about it. So when the show started at 790, it was known as Southern Comfort. It was such a throwaway show from management standpoint because Chuck Oliver had gone to ESPN Zone back when they had that in Buckhead. He won a contest. And the contest was, okay, you win the contest, we're going to let you have like a spot on a weekend show. And it was a promotional deal. And then when it came to an end, they're like, well, he's kind of got some talent, kind of like what he does. All right, well, here's another 25-year-old kid in Matt Chernoff. Well, let's just stick him with Matt and we'll see what they do for a couple of hours.
2: Yeah.
1: And so for the first few years, that show really wasn't what I thought it could be. And so when I joined over at 790 and I was asked, who do you think you could work best with? I was like, I think they've got something.
2: and I'm sure managers was like, them?
1: Them? Yeah, like those two guys?
2: You think?
1: And so it just all...
2: Are you sure we hired the right guy?
1: Well, I told the story yesterday on air. We had a scenario where because we were working middays. And for those of you who have always listened to News Talk, to Rush, to Bortz, okay, middays is the sweet spot.
2: Yeah.
1: In this format. Like, if you can work middays, that is awesome. That's why you have Clay and Buck noon to three. That's why Rush was always noon to three. That's why Neil was, what, always like 11 to two. Mm-hmm. You know, it's the sweet spot. This is where you want to be. And what's different, though, is in sports talk, it's afternoon drive and morning drive. Well, Matt and Chuck and I are doing a midday show, and we're tripling the ratings of morning and afternoon drive. So you can imagine as a salesperson, you're going into a potential client pitching the afternoon show or the morning show, and they're going, hey, wait a minute, what? That show has triple the weight ratings. And by the way, you don't make as much in sports talk in middays. So management brought us into a meeting, sat us down, and told us, stop being funny.
2: What kind of, who says that? I've never, I mean, that sounds like something out of The Office.
1: And by the way, the person who is doing it is kind of under orders to do it. Yeah. Wasn't like it was their plan.
2: Yeah. It happens that way a lot
1: so
2: in companies.
1: By the time everything kind of took off and it became what it became, it was just fun. It was cool memory lane. And we talked about, you know, for some of the guys, it was first marriage. And in my case, I'm like only marriage.
2: Yeah.
1: But it was like pre-kids for many of us.
2: Yeah.
1: You know, it's just a lot of that sort of stuff. And so I think about the fact that you and I have been doing a show for going on, you know, off and on for about 5 years now.
2: Yep.
1: And they were 25.
2: Yeah.
1: It's like,
2: we got a long way to go.
1: We got a ways to go.
2: But something to
1: keep it moving.
2: For.
1: Yeah.
2: Certainly. Was there anything that you'd forgotten about that got brought up that you're like, oh my God, I can't believe I haven't thought about that in years?
1: Yeah, there was one time where Brian Hoyt had said something, he was joking about Matt Chernoff's oldest son. And I remember I like repressed the memory because it was one of the only times I've ever seen Matt get so incredibly angry as we're starting the show.
2: Oh no.
1: And like I flushed it. But when Matt started bringing it up, I remember like he is legitimately cursing at Hoyt in the talkback industry term where I can talk straight to Bryce and nobody hears it. And he is cursing at him in like a very dad sort of tone, like not belligerent, not unhinged, but more like, look at me. You will never effing bring up my family ever again like that.
2: Yeah, wow.
1: Do you effing understand me?
2: Yeah, right.
1: And that is completely not Matt's person.
2: I know, right?
1: I've heard him curse off the air 10 times in like 20 years.
2: Oh, yeah.

0: I was like, oh my God, I completely forgot about that.
1: You've hit the button.
0: I repressed that. I remember just staring like a hole in my desk.
1: Yeah.
0: I was like, I'm just not going to look at anybody. I'm not going to say a word.
1: I think everybody's been at that place at some point in their adult life, adult career, where you're just like, you just put your hand.
0: I don't want to be in this room.
1: Yeah.
0: I don't want to be here.
1: Just going to stare here at this table and pretend everything around me is not falling apart as it falls apart.
0: It was pretty wild. So
2: you did board, right?
0: No. So
1: that was Hoyt.
0: So yeah, Hoyt was running board. And when I rejoined the guys back in 2011, I was hired on to do all the afternoon updates and produce the show. And so that was the role going forward for like a decade. So at the time, they had moved Hoyt over to the morning show. They had taken him off, Chuck and Chernoff, like, we're going to put you in the morning show. We think you can really jazz things up.
1: Mm.
0: And he spent the entire time trying to come back. It took us like a year. And we had very capable Jeff Arrington, who had worked with us, and now he worked over in Vegas, and, you know, he's industry professional, but Jeff was like, you guys just want Hoyt back. I'm like, well, we kind of just want Hoyt back.
1: Yeah, we kind of do.
0: And by the time it came together, as Matt was saying, he's like, I've got these two guys that do a really good job, and they're both kind of insane. And it was kind of true. In fact, the joke that he was getting into yesterday was they didn't care about saying anything they wanted to or who they offended. And I was like, and that's how I ended up down the hall.
1: Down the hall.
0: Down the hall. It's like, oh, he doesn't mind offending people. Send him over to the news talker. Right. Where this place is growing.
1: God, love it. When we're in here, Bryce, were you familiar with that show?
2: Not at all.
1: Okay. All
2: right, so we moved back here in 2019, end of 2019. And whenever we moved away, I was way too young. I don't remember anything. So I didn't hear of Chuck and Chernoff until I started.
1: What was your impression of them? Or what is your impression of them now?
2: Oh, I love it.
1: Okay.
2: It's one of those shows. It's the perfect afternoon drive show.
0: You missed, and we are honest about it. We talk about it. There was a peak of that show from like 2011, 2012 to about 2017, 2018.
1: Yep.
0: and the reason why, and this was part of the growth of Dickey Broadcasting, Chuck Oliver had started a regional sports talk station along with David Dickey and Dickey Broadcasting. And now, okay, that's in 71 markets. When it started, it was like 4. So Chuck is talking college football to like 4 markets, and most of them aren't taking it live. Like in Mobile, it was like 7 to 9.
1: Yeah,
0: it was all pre-recorded. And so even when I joined and was working on that show while doing Chuck and Chernoff, we were like 29 markets, and we thought, oh, this is pretty big. But as it kept growing, we kept losing a little bit more of Chuck because the responsibilities are suddenly, I got 50 stations. Yeah, 50, I got 60 70. Stations. Now I'm at 70 stations. So when we talk about peak, it was when the entirety of the focus was there. And as one thing was growing, the attention had to start being paid a little bit more over to that versus what we were doing here locally.
1: Which is ultimately now and what he will do
0: full time. Well, this is the other part about it. We were joking earlier, I think it was on, I think Friday last week, and we were talking about how we're two of the only guys that are not 50 years old plus at the radio station. Chuck is getting, you know, up there. And so asking him to do 6 hours every day while, you know, 71 stations to start with, and then here, it's a lot.
1: Yeah.
0: And so he just decided, hey, I got to make a choice here, and he is the network.
1: Yeah.
0: There is no other show. Yeah, it's the Chuck Oliver show.
1: Yeah, that's right.
2: Was this before or after he was fired?
0: Okay. The longest running thing going off of like the last 2 weeks since the announcement was made. Man, Chuck, it's unfortunate that you were fired.
1: Yeah.
0: I'm like, no, Chuck chose this.
1: Yeah, that's right. Absolutely right. But, and so, yeah, John Kincaid will come back and join Matt Chernoff, over on Afternoons on 680 The Fan. But, God, there are so many great memories. So much to laugh about. There's just, it was prime Atlanta radio. It was funny because we were really successful over the country station. We're a top 5 show, top 5 station in the market. And then when I was done, I was listening to the biggest show, you know, with Bortz, and then the biggest show with Rush. And then I would flip in the afternoon, like I said, and I would listen to the biggest show in Atlanta in the afternoon. It was the best radio listening. It was prime radio listening for me. It was so I have so much joy. I remember being just I couldn't wait. couldn't wait to listen to the Chuck and Chernoff song, which, that, you know what's funny? My son Jacob, last thing
0: the
1: he
0: show
1: said,
0: would always open with the same song,
1: nah, nah,
0: theme
1: nah,
0: song.
1: Nah, nah. Chuck and Chernoff with Chris Colley.
0: With Chris Colley.
1: That did. That was the, when my son found out, he was like, no more song. There's gonna be another song. You're not gonna hear the song anymore. He's been listening to that song his whole life.
0: And here's the bittersweet moment for me. So much of how that show was built was stuff that I had done, the imaging and the production and a lot of things that even, you know, Hoyt, we were joking around about, and all of it's going away. And so whether it's, you know, your worst idea or your story toppers or whenever you hear story too long, you know, like all those little things about, though,
1: yeah.
0: I'm like, oh man, like, where's that going to go?
1: No.
0: Okay. Well, that's going away. And there so you. it's being packaged up and after 25 years, just put on the shelf and like, okay, that's, did
1: it's
0: that
1: like
0: one.
1: A yearbook.
0: Did that. Yeah.
1: It's like a yearbook.
0: Yeah.
1: It's
0: a high school yearbook.
1: And occasionally you'll go back and look at it. And you'll always remember it.
0: That was,
1: everybody will.
0: That was part of the fun of yesterday, was just the nostalgia while also getting a chance to just talk about how, like, I don't know, it's like when it's at the end, you start having these very honest conversations with one another. And we always did, but there's just, there are certain things that when you have a show that's going well, that has good interaction, there are things that you talk about off the air. Like Tug and I have conversations off the air that never make the air. And they're wildly more personal, and it goes beyond what you would talk about with a normal coworker. Well, that was every day on Chuck and Chernoff. And then to be around other shows and to know they don't interact that way.
1: Yeah. Yeah.
0: Like no. The guys don't talk to each other during breaks.
1: There's definitely a value.
0: Yeah.
1: To that.
0: It's different.
1: Yeah. You're exactly right. Amazing. Congratulations, man. And
0: it was fun.
1: Congratulations to Matt and Chuck, both of them signing new deals here at DBC. So they're both going to be around, but they're just doing something different. It's a season of life, man, and the season has come to an end.
0: It is. It's weird. Today's the final show, and I don't even think I can listen to it. Like,
1: yeah.
0: I was.
1: Are you going to get a little lump in your throat? Because I would.
0: Probably, just to hear the ending of that stuff.
1: Yep.
0: Yesterday during dinner, I think that was kind of the part where, and I had said something in the 5 o'clock hour when we were talking about the conversations we were having, and I was like, I look at both of you guys as brothers. I was like, there's no other explanation for it. I mean, these are the guys that when, you know, when you're having pregnancy issues, these are the ones you're talking about
1: yeah.
0: it with. When, you know, you're having personal life issues, Matt, that's the sort of stuff that you were talking about. Yeah, we were joking around about the amount of marriages. With hey, working on marriage number three, huh? But it's the only the kind of jokes you can do amongst
1: yeah,
0: friends about against
1: right.
0: people that are invested and care about you.
1: Yeah, no, it's great, man. There's just nothing like it. I'm glad you're part of it and glad you're able to celebrate it yesterday. Glad that you're with us this morning to hear about it on the Morning Extra.
0: Let's get into some serious
1: yes,
0: stuff.
1: Yes, right. Let's go. Well, you just need to get a pencil and a piece of paper because I always tell you to take notes during story time, and that's up next. 6 o'clock hour is brought to you by Subaru of Gwinnett.
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1: It was like we were in the tropics last night. 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
2: It's Tuesday, August 18th, and here are your headlines. CNN is defending White House correspondent Kristen Holmes after a heated exchange with President Trump yesterday. Holmes asked Trump about comments from Georgia Senator John Ossoff promoting the White House to accuse her of taking a cheap shot at the president. CNN says Holmes was simply doing her job by asking a tough question and a newsworthy question while Trump called her fake news and told her to be quiet. Metro Atlanta drivers have another major I-285 closure coming up as GDOT plans to shut down every lane between Cascade Road and Langford Parkway from August 28th through August 31st for road work. Two more full weekend closures are tentatively planned for September, depending on the weather. And finally, Waffle House is putting a southern spin on tacos and testing them around Atlanta. About 45 Metro Atlanta locations are offering 7 taco options, including bacon, sausage, egg and cheese for breakfast, plus cheesesteak, chicken melt, and even patty tacos for later in the day. It's a limited time test, so if you want to try a Waffle House taco, don't wait for too long. It's another day of clear skies in Atlanta with a high of 94 and a low of 70. Direction 106.3 headlines, I'm Bryce Gobert.
12: Tugging Lowe's until 10. Download the app so you can listen live and on demand or watch on the YouTube channel. What's up to the extras? Country call out. Y'all.
13: Y'all,
12: we appreciate you being here. And and if you say y'all like I say y'all, then I like you even better.
13: Me too.
12: You're my good friend.
13: If you throw it out there as comfortably as some people say, the.
12: Yeah.
13: Or what is the one that the kids are always saying?
12: Oh, wow.
13: The kids are always using the word where it doesn't make it. Literally. There you go.
12: Oh, literally. Yes, that's right.
13: I literally. Yeah. And then literally.
12: Yeah, right. Over and over. Hey, y'all. I'm one of y'all. See?
13: There we go. See? I prefer that one.
12: Clean as a whistle. That's what that is. Let's do a story time. I always say that if you're smart here you'll take notes. Like Lowe's took notes from our engineer, Mike Aron, about his home setup to make sure it sounds as good as it possibly can.
13: I feel like it sounds fine.
12: It does. On this end, it sounds great, but you took the notes.
13: Yes, he told me. He said, do this. I said, yes, sir.
12: There you go. Absolutely. So I'm telling you, so you can learn, so you can be good and knowledgeable about all kinds of things. Take notes during story time.
9: Settle in and get comfortable, folks. It's story time with Uncle Los.
13: Oh, thank you to the fearsome Gobert. And thank you to my sweet Tug, who doesn't make me cry. There he goes, leaving the harbor. He's off to sea, everybody.
12: That's right.
13: The El Commodore.
12: Aboard USS Abraham Lincoln.
13: That's right. Go.
12: Which is just fine, by the way. Anybody that's fallen into that bull crap.
13: Are we going to, at some point, that's got to have to be a topic. Because as a Navy man,
12: it's so silly.
13: You know what that life is.
12: Oh, it's so silly.
13: For those of you who don't know, them claiming that we don't have enough food.
12: Yes, which is there a routing issue? Yes, the all the logistics were ran out of Bahrain, and obviously the Iranians hit that, so they're now running it out of Diego Garcia, which is 2,200 miles away, I think is the number. So yeah, does that make things more challenging? Yes. But is there plenty of food? Yes. Is there all of this stuff used to come up on every cruise that went? There were always news reports. Well, they've been out to sea too long. People are upset. It's just so silly. All of it is so silly.
13: It's called a deployment.
12: Yes. And guess what? They used to be longer than 6 months. They were, and sometimes they have to be longer than 6 months. This is nothing new to the United States Navy. This is nothing more than a media myth.
13: Okay, package.
12: Yeah. Sorry.
13: I'm telling you.
12: Sorry.
13: This is an entire segment. You got to save this gold, brother.
12: I'm sorry. I can't help it.
13: Package that up. It's good.
12: Piss me off.
13: All right. I want to bring this up with you. This was a post I saw, and it was from TJ Moe 28. And I get it. Like, there's a lot of social media that is meant as clickbait, rage bait. People post things just to see if they can get a reaction. There's a female Braves fan. I think she's gotten to where she's now doing it. And you just read it and you go, she just wants a reaction. That's it. She's got like 2,800 followers. She wants a reaction. Well, TJ Moe had posted this. Said, just a heads up. There was a study where they gave testosterone therapy to male Democrats and the results, they shifted right. Oh. Google it. It's real.
12: Okay. All right. Wow.
13: It finishes, Democrats are the party of low T. Now, Tug, as a man who's really into conspiracy theories, you know that I would go, oh.
12: Yeah.
13: But I would also say, I'm not reposting that.
12: Okay. Yeah, that makes sense. Yeah.
13: I've got to look into it.
12: Yeah. Let me see what it's all about before I start talking about it.
13: Right. I'm going to dig in. I want to find out, did this really occur? And, of course, Grok, when asked, like, hey, Grok, is this true? Grok was like, yeah, no, it's true. So I went and started looking into this. Tug, I think you'll thoroughly enjoy this. So back in 2011, you had a study that was run for about a 6 month period, and it was done in conjunction with the presidential primary. 2011, we're leading up to 2012. We got another election going. The question mark was, is there a correlation, not a causation, maybe, but a correlation between how much testosterone you have and how you vote? Again, a hypothetical, right? That's how this works. Well, so this was later published in Brain and Behavior, and it was titled Testosterone Administration Induces a Red Shift in Democrats. Okay.
12: I love it.
13: So this was done by, Paul J. Zach, from Claremont University, and Raina Olongale, along with 136 healthy men, average age 22, ethnically diverse. It was not just one group, it was ethnically diverse. And the measure that they did, they took blood samples and also party affiliation. But here was the deal, Tug. If I was to say, Tug, based on your strength, would you say that you're a strong Democrat? Would you say that you're a medium Democrat or a light Democrat? And then would you say you're a strong Republican, independent, or none?
12: Gosh, I hate the Republican Party. I'm a strong conservative. So I guess just for the thing, I would say Republican, strong Republican.
13: Okay. So, and again, it's party affiliate. It's not like, hey, I'm in the party. I'm just like, okay, where is my vote typically associated?
12: That's what it is.
13: And then that's where I would agree with you as well, because I'm like, all right, that kind of fits. So they do this is the important part, the randomized double blind administered study. So the sort of thing that we don't do with childhood vaccines. They decided to do a high dose of synthetic testosterone gel. Okay.
12: That sounds so weird. Here, rub this in.
13: Trust me, as I'm reading this and doing the research and trying to put it all together, I'm like, how do I make sure that I don't lose Tug and Bryce?
12: Squirt this up and then rub it in good. There's your testosterone gel.
13: As things get crazier and crazier. All right, so here's what the findings were as we get to the good crescendo of all of this. So weakly affiliated Democrats, people that were wishy-washy, hey, I vote that way, but, it's not Aunt Peg, okay?
12: Yeah, all right, yeah, I see what you mean.
13: Weakly affiliated Democrats had about a 19% higher basal testosterone than strongly affiliated Democrats.
12: Okay.
13: That's the first thing to know.
12: Okay, all right.
13: A weak Democrat is actually more of a man than a strong Democrat.
12: Don't let the language confuse you.
13: Yeah, don't let the weak Democrat, no, the weak Democrat has more testosterone,
12: right.
13: Actually more manly
12: That's
13: than
12: right.
13: the I'm a hardcore Democrat, which doesn't surprise me one bit.
12: Not at all.
13: Okay, so here was the thing. There was not a discernible difference when it came to the Republicans at all. Weak Republican, strong Republican, still basal testosterone level was still about the same. So here's the deal. After the testosterone, only weakly affiliated Democrats showed significant shifts. Their strength of party affiliation fell by 12%.
12: So they took the testosterone gel, rubbed it in, and they, and they became
13: Less Democratic. Less Democrat.
12: I love it, dude. This is great news. Let's find some of that gel and hand it out.
13: The weak ones who were like, yeah, I'm loosely a Democrat.
12: Yeah.
13: Again, first off, their testosterone levels were higher than hardcore Democrat.
12: Sure, yeah.
13: But the more testosterone they were given, the less they affiliated with the party.
12: This is the greatest thing I've ever heard. I love it. And I'm not surprised, but I'm like you, dude. It doesn't surprise me at all.
13: Now, here's the other part. There were no effects on strongly affiliated Democrats. Didn't matter how much testosterone you gave them, they were still ladies.
12: They were still as soft as puppy poo.
13: And when it comes to weak Republicans, people that just are sort of Republicans, we'll get around. They didn't change one bit either.
12: Yeah. Okay.
13: So really the one group that altered significantly in terms of their overall percentage were testosterone heavy, though weak affiliated Democrat men that then decided, at least when it came to the percentages, yeah, I don't really agree with this stuff.
12: Yeah. I wonder if we could can that up and you could sell it in a store and get a little more testosterone in some fellas. It seems like they put THC
13: they'll put it in tea and all sorts of
12: stuff. Yeah, that's what I'm saying.
13: Stuff.
12: So if we could just put it in a can maybe and give it a nice flavor, we could help people with their testosterone levels everywhere. It'd be wonderful.
13: So when it came to those weak Democrats, again, strong testosterone, not really a big affiliation. And we talked about the affiliation falling by 12%. That group also reported 45% warmer feelings toward Republican candidates.
12: Dude, it seems like something that's completely made up. I swear it does.
13: I know.
12: I love it. I think it's great.
13: Going through this, and again, this was done in 2011 leading up to a 2012 presidential race, and it was just the curiosity of, this has been a fully peer-reviewed paper. You can even go back in the last peer review of it was 2025. So, looking at it, while the science sounds hypothetically nuts, hey, does testosterone and party affiliation, can it be altered by the use of more testosterone? Is there a number of what your testosterone level is that will maybe indicate how you view politics? The science is pretty quirky. But after the peer review, it's been looked at as, okay, the study was small, But it kind of made sense.
1: Well, now let's expand it. Let's do a bigger study and see if it, if it stays on track. And dude, this is not surprising, but it really isn't surprising at all. It just sounds like it couldn't be true because it's so obvious.
13: And by the way, Tug, one of the things that the authors of the study came up with and pointed out, they were not going to advocate for, quote, drugging voters. That's Tug Cowart.
1: I meant to say, isn't that what I was just saying we need to do?
13: You're like, how do we drug them? How do we get it? Can we put it in the toothpaste? Can we get it in the water supply?
1: That's right. Like fluoride. Clark Howard used to say fluoride was great. He said he loved it being in the water system. So maybe we can put some testosterone in there too and help out some folks.
13: So this was the redshift study.
1: I love it.
13: And it was, again, I know that the guy who put it out there when I was like TJ Moe 28, like, I don't believe you. He was right. I believe you. Okay. It actually did happen. This was done 15 years ago.
1: God bless TJ Moe for not letting it die, because otherwise we wouldn't have known. We wouldn't have known this.
13: No.
1: We would have probably thought it. We would have probably thought it, though.
13: That's the funny part. Something that I've observed countless times.
1: Yeah, that's right.
13: When I see the post on X and I'm like, that's a guy with a bun. Yeah, that's a lady, right, man. Yeah. Yeah, I know. That guy's got a lot of estrogen. Yeah. It's all true.
1: His hands are really soft. I love it. Good job, TJ Moe. I hope you took notes. But you know what? In that one, you probably just realized that that's what you've always thought anyway. You probably didn't even need to take notes on that. The first time ever.
13: Your confirmation bias was confirmed.
1: Right. It's right. Exactly. I love it. Along the same lines of story time, I found a piece of audio from a guy named Brett Weinstein. He was on with Joe Rogan, and he was talking about something that's happened for the first time in 300,000 years of human evolution. We removed the cost from the single biggest reward nature ever invented, and that was sex and pair bonding, and ultimately having a child in a family. So along the same lines, this guy gets into the discussion of why are there so many liberal white ladies, specifically, that have gone crazy. Why do they seem like they're out of control and they have this incredible reaction to whether it's climate control or climate change or illegals on the border, whatever it is they grab onto with such ferocity? He says it's because they're using their motherly instinct in a different direction.
14: And what I think has happened is, well, frankly, I'm going to connect it to the sexual revolution, right? The sexual revolution creates the opportunity to get one of the most profound rewards, in fact, the most profound reward that the universe has ever produced, as far as we know, without having to invest very much work at all, right? So by making sex common, it totally altered the way people viewed the number of years they had to live, right? They could afford to put off child rearing, right? It could be distant in the future, which left all of these young people with all of this energy who might well not have been involved in movements if they were struggling to, you know, raise a family. But because the family part has been put off so long, right, it is considered abnormal to marry early. It is considered normal not to. What people do is they take the energy, you know, the seriousness of purpose that would ordinarily be directed into managing a marriage and the role of being a parent, and they put it into something. And Heather has pointed out that this is especially powerful with young women.
1: See, there you go. And that's what he's talking about. Those causes in the beginning. Because they don't have children to focus on anymore, families to focus on, they still have the instinct to be a mother bear, but they've got to find a cause to be a mother bear for. So when you see women on the street at a protest and they are just losing their mind over whatever the discussion is, and you can't have a normal conversation. And we've seen it in video. We've seen it on TV. We've seen it on
12: social media a million times. That's because Weinstein says they're channeling that protection, that motherly instinct to something since now they don't have kids as much. Dude, it made so much sense to me when he laid this out, Los. I was like, oh, of course that's what they're doing. It makes perfect sense.
0: Here's the thing that kind of jumps out to me. So Weinstein made that comment a year ago on Rogan.
12: Yeah,
0: and at the time, it did not hit in the same way because I don't believe that we were sitting in some sort of, crazy presidential year or we were having like a couple of these no kings thing, but I think we were all kind of treating them as entirely foolish. Now that we've seen like a real threat kind of arise, when it comes to socialism and communism, and you wonder why are these people so passionate about it?
12: Mm-hmm.
0: That audio explains all of
12: it. Dude, it makes so much sense, especially for 18 to 35 year olds who have this. And he goes on to talk about this energy, these hormones, the protective instinct that evolution spent millions of years calibrating for child rearing, according to him. That's his feeling on it. Zero children. The energy doesn't disappear. It just gets redirected. So it's out there in a cause. It's out there in picketing. It's out there instead of holding a sign. They're actually attacking people like a mama bear would, like if you came after her kid.
0: Yeah. Like I'm going to show you the level of protection that I'm willing to display.
12: Right.
0: And sometimes it's violence. We've seen this at least predominantly in the first couple of years of Trump with the illegal immigration and the use of ICE getting rid of people where you have these women that they could be picking up a convicted rapist from another country.
12: Doesn't matter.
0: Didn't matter. And yet they're screaming like they're there to protect them. Like, lady, you know he's being sought for child molestation, right?
12: Doesn't matter.
0: It didn't matter. It was the emotional output. It had to go somewhere, and this is what it went to.
12: And some of those women, we did the stories on the lady that married an illegal. And then there was that one. And then there was the other one, the lady that married a guy that was a Hamas fighter in Gaza.
0: Yeah, he was a Palestinian and he killed her.
12: Yeah. It's crazy. It's absolutely bonkers. And yet, it's not changing. The discussion's not changing. It's crazy that people are still pushing this and that women are still so relegated to feel this way. I feel terrible for them. Like, I already thought, wow, man, they got something going on. These ladies are nuts. They've got something going on else in their life that they haven't dealt with. At the time, I'll be honest, I thought it was like daddy issues. And maybe some of it is. But then you learn, oh, it's got more to do with biology than it does anything.
0: Yeah.
12: Holy smokes, dude. Well, and it was really eye-opening to me when I watched this.
0: And let me point this out about Brett Weinstein. He's an evolutionary biologist.
12: Mm-hmm.
0: This is what he studies.
12: Yeah.
0: This is a part of what matters to him, what he notices in society, and then, you know, ends up building, some ideas behind it and then studying it. And so I think that when you have somebody who's already plugged in on that level, and he brings something like that up. And I'll tell you, I remember watching that episode.
12: Yeah.
0: I remember that standing out.
12: Yeah.
0: But at the time, I looked at it as, well, yeah, there's a couple of these yahoos with pink hair running around, and that's what they're doing. It's different a year later.
12: Different
0: a year and a half later.
12: It just seemed like he was early on it.
0: Yeah,
12: you know
0: very
12: what I mean?
0: Much so. Totally
12: and,
0: agree.
12: And it's like I told the story about me and a friend of mine named Mac Powell. He's in the band Third Day. It's a contemporary Christian band. We started a podcast I think it's like 10 or 12 years ago now. And we did it for a couple years, and it just was way too early. Like, the discussions we were having were great. The guests we were having on were terrific. And yet, it just didn't go anywhere because we were too early on it. And now, if we did it now, and neither one of us have time, if we did it now, I think it would be a huge success. But we can't. Neither one of us are in a position to do it. We hit early, and unfortunately, that's what it is. Same way with this guy. There wasn't enough people. You paid attention. You saw it. But not everybody paid attention to it. Now, all of a sudden, it's so clear. It makes so much sense what he's saying and why he's laying it out. I just hope and pray that some of these people find, something that they're looking for other than activism. I despise the term activist. And anybody that claims to be an activist, even if they if they're activists in a cause that I agree with, I'm already like, I don't know that I want to spend any time with you. You know what I mean? I hope these people find something more important in life. Maybe. But who knows if they will. Tug and Lost until 10 on Extra 6:30, 6 o'clock and hour is brought to you by Subaru of Gwinnett. When we come back, beware of AI. Not like Terminator coming to kill you, but just the information it'll share with you. 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
0: Good morning. Here are your sports headlines for Tuesday, August 18th. The Atlanta Braves opened up the road trip with a loss to the Twins in Minnesota last night, 4-2. The final, a four-run first inning, doomed the Braves as they were the only run surrendered in the ballgame. Game two tonight, it'll be Tyler Mahle on the mound against Zebby Matthews. First pitch is set for 7:40. You can hear the game on our sister station, 680 The Fan, and for free on the Fan app. From the WNBA, the Atlanta Dream organization has apologized and blamed WNBA security for the incident over the weekend in which two fans were asked to cover up their shirts by WNBA security, otherwise be escorted from the property. The mother and daughter were wearing pro women only in women's sports attire. With your sports headlines, I'm Carlos Medina.
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12: Second Los on Extra 106.3. Los has come up with a plan. He's devised a plan because we still have this blue screen of death here in the studio. And he was like, why don't we just go steal Chuck's TV, his little box? That way we can have MS Now on. Dude, he just figured it out like lickety split.
2: Y'all can just put it on the desk right in front of you.
12: That's right.
0: Well, Chuck doesn't like his TVs on. And it's the only studio that the TVs really don't get used at all.
12: So there we go. I think we've got a Mission Impossible. You know, just run down there. We're going to need a ladder, though, Lo said, because those, it, like ours.
2: I'll put you on my shoulders.
12: Or that. Yes, let's go that way.
0: Do it with Tug. That'd be hilarious.
12: I sit on Bryce's shoulders. Tug, quit moving. You're wobbling. I can't figure it out.
2: I'm going to fall, damn it.
12: That's right. How am I going to get this box if you don't be still, Bryce? It's a matter. Have you not been doing squats lately? You've got to strengthen your bottom half up. Heaven. So, yeah, hopefully we'll do that. I did send our engineer a note and just said, hey, man, we got the blue screen of death. It's things are not looking well here. We might not know what MS Now thinks about things.
0: Yeah, it's problematic. We're going to lose at least, I don't know, 0.2% of our content.
12: Yeah, that's exactly. Or 0.1 maybe even. I was surprised by something that you brought up yesterday. We were talking about AI platforms and some of the places that they pull information from. And I just happened to remember that and was reading about it. Most AI platforms, the places that they pull from most, Reddit is number one at 40%.
0: That is the big issue for me.
12: You can't trust the information there. Then Wikipedia, which is just as bad. Man, just as bad. Close to as bad. It's definitely activist driven. Then YouTube, then Google, Yelp, and Facebook is at about 20%. Facebook? Are you kidding me? That's where you put, not Encyclopedia Britannica online, but Facebook.
0: That's why I'm a advocate for Grok versus, let's say, ChatGPT.
12: Mm-hmm.
0: If you're trying to get into a sensitive issue where they're pulling from, you will get a far more political answer from ChatGPT.
12: And apparently, it doesn't really like men that well. There's an article in the New Statesman that found that women under 30 are way more negative toward men than men toward women. When you pull information about men and women from AI, apparently there's a gender bias where the AI automatically, you know, says, I don't like men all that well, at least in their responses. And then pulls.
0: Well, at least it didn't say humans yet.
12: Yeah. Well, we're getting there. We're getting there a little bit.
0: I don't like humans.
12: Yeah. But it's for people that, you know, are doing, let's say, research papers for college, or if you have kids that have just gotten started back to school the last couple of weeks, I bet they're using AI. I bet they're using that for their research and their studies. Bryce most recently been in school shaking his head yes. So if you're automatically going to a place that you know that is going to give you bad, or maybe they don't know, it's probably good that we bring it up, that is giving you bad information, then what are you doing? You're taking in information that is wrong and you're committing it to memory because at some point you're going to have to know about the information that you're discussing in your research paper and you're going to have it all wrong. And I bet there's not too many professors out there trying to correct the information that's being used because it lines up with what they believe. It's not a good place for our school children to be, man. And it's not like you can just go grab an Encyclopedia Britannica, at least a hard copy, because that doesn't exist anymore. Those don't. So you go, I guess you can go to their website and do research there, but there's probably, I mean, I've not been in a while, but something tells me there's probably some sort of, access fee these days for encyclopedias online, actual encyclopedias.
0: We talked about the importance of competency. Now you can be competent by using AI, but if you want to be comprehensive, you're going to have to do the work on your own.
12: You have to, man. Do not rely on Wikipedia.
1: Do not rely on AI.
0: It's like you'll get a solid background at the time, but if you really want to know about something comprehensively, you got to dig into it for yourself.
1: And you got to go from multiple different sources, just like any research would need to be done that way. It's crazy that we have to bring it up, though. It's crazy that we have to tell you that, because otherwise you'll get lousy information. When we come back on Extra, we think you could probably use a little less government in your life. Next on Extra.
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27: The polls are just opening in much of Florida. I'm Dave Anthony, Fox News, where it's primary day and more progressives are trying to unseat more House Democrats.
28: Republican-led redistricting has changed congressional maps in Florida. So in the state's redrawn 20th congressional district, self-described Democratic socialist Elijah Manley is challenging longtime Democrat Debbie Wasserman Schultz. Manley spoke on Fox saying that ICE needs to change.
29: I'm not a supporter of open borders, but I'm also not a supporter of having an agency kidnapping Americans off the street like ICE has.
28: In the 25th congressional district, DSA-backed candidate Oliver Larkin is challenging Democratic Representative Jared Moskowitz.
27: That's Fox's Alex Hogan. It's also primary day in Wyoming and Alaska, where President Trump's urging voters to be careful, accusing Democrats of trying to trick people. Fox's Matt Finn explains.
30: Dan, Jay Sullivan is a retired teacher who's challenging sitting Republican Senator Dan S. Sullivan. The Alaska Democratic Party and the Mary Petola campaign have denied any involvement in the alleged scheme. team. Dan J. Sullivan says he's a pragmatic Republican and denies his campaign is a sham.
5: Beltola is a former Democratic congresswoman trying to unseat Senator Sullivan. The top four candidates in today's primary advance to November when Alaska uses a ranked choice voting system. Another ship hit with a projectile in the Strait of Hormuz as Iran's top negotiator again insists the waterway will remain closed until the U.S. meets their conditions. President Trump insists that America controls the strait.
6: But they're not going to make the kind of a deal that I feel is necessary. Look, we're in there for one reason. Iran cannot have a nuclear weapon.
5: Opening statements are today in Oakland, California, under the social media trial. 29 states have sued Meta, accusing the company with Facebook and Instagram of making addictive platforms harming teenagers. Meta calls this allegation unsubstantiated. 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

0: the Tunnel to Towers Foundation. 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Heroes like United States Navy Chief Shannon Kent. Kent was killed in a suicide bombing, leaving behind her husband, Joseph, their two kids. Tunnel to Towers honored her sacrifice and paid off the family mortgage, giving them security forever. Donate $11 a month. Maybe you have a car to donate, land to donate. 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
0: Tag and Lowe's until 10 on Extra 106.3. So glad that you're here. Thank you for being here. Thank you for supporting the show and the station and continuing to help it grow. We appreciate it. And Bryce, nice work. I love some Kenny Chesney. So much fun to see in concert. I love the fact that recently he was asked, why don't you bring up politics? He was like, why would I? He was like, I want people to come to my concert and get away from life for a while. I want them to forget about whatever's happening in their life and have too many to drink and sing along and to songs like this one. When he wrote at Sammy Hagar's house called Beer Mexico.
6: Or you could be Jason Isbell.
0: Or, and a pain in the ass. Yeah, you can be that. Either way, it's up to you. However you want.
6: You know, there's a significant difference. I thought about this. I was reading a couple of posts from some guys I've worked in sports talk radio before with, and they've since turned very political. And I thought to myself, you know, I know that you want to go down this road because you see other people going down this road, but I believe that there has to be a forum for it. If you're here with this radio station, first off, love you. Thank you. But you're here for political talk. If you go elsewhere and you're listening to an oldie station and they start going full TDS, you're like, I'm not here for that.
0: Man, I want to hear Louie.
6: Right. You know, I want to hear Wooly Bully.
0: That's right.
6: You know, that's what I'm here for. But that's why I'm like, time and place, brother.
0: That's
6: like,
0: right.
6: Where is it? If your audience wants that, well, then deliver that for them. And if you're going to a country music show, typically, you're not looking for a lesson in foreign politics.
0: That's exactly right. And it doesn't matter. Like, most country acts don't even talk about the politics they agree with. They'll wave the red, white, and blue because that's who they are, and they'll sing their songs and have some cold drinks and have a fun time.
6: And keep in mind, you're more than welcome to do it. You truly are. And on your own time or on your stage.
0: Yep.
6: But there is a backlash to it.
0: There is.
6: As long as you're comfortable with that, yeah. Fine.
0: Yeah, I just love Kenny's point of view. I thought it was really smart. It was Bill Maher that actually asked him about it. Because he had the book out. And he was very honest. He was like, man, I grew up Southern Democrat. My grandpa was a Southern Democrat. He said, I could never be a Republican. I can't afford to be. That was him,
6: yeah.
0: You know, 50 plus years ago, growing up in East Tennessee. And I would imagine if I were to guess, Kenny's probably socially probably center left and fiscally probably center right.
6: Oh, kind of like me.
0: Yeah.
6: Oh, amazing.
0: Yeah, exactly. I think that's probably where he falls, if I had to guess. But it's just interesting when that stuff comes up. And I think you and I are like most people. Like, when it's time to talk about it, we do. And then when it's not the time, when it's not the ideal place, we don't.
6: It doesn't come up.
0: Yeah. I think that's the way most people are.
6: But if you ask.
0: Yeah. If you venture into the lines.
6: I've only been punched in a bar one time in the last 10 years, and that was from the Kamala Harris voter who didn't like when I asked her questions.
0: Squared you up on the shoulder.
6: She popped me in the shoulder.
0: At good times, right?
6: Little Mazzy's
0: down
6: the street from the A5. I was just over there grabbing a little bit of grub.
0: That's
6: trying to kill some time.
0: Yeah.
6: She asked.
0: What do you call good fellas? That's it.
6: Oh, yeah. Good old days is good fellas. Yeah,
0: that's what Bryce
7: still stick by the good fellas down the street. I got it confused.
0: Yeah, that's right. I love it. But, yeah, the only time you get attacked is then. Neil Bortz, Talkmaster. I bet he's had these same type of discussions before. We'll talk to him coming up about
6: He's handed

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1: Rift, and then it's
2: so it's not worth
1: it's
2: it.
1: It's just not worth it.
2: Pick your battles,
1: it, man. Absolutely.
2: Go to the ballot box. I'll handle them there.
1: That's right. And it's just like with my sweet Aunt Peg when she brings up, well, Trump said he's going to be a dictator for life. Pardon me. I've got to go to the bathroom. I'll be back. What did I do? Walk straight to the bar. And this was in Charleston. It was so good. The whole front of the building was glass. They could see that I did not go to the bathroom.
2: Excuse me, I'm going to go to the bathroom.
1: Yeah, and I went to the bar, ordered me a little Bacardi and Coke, sipped on it, and then carried it back with me.
2: I'll just be over here.
1: Yeah, exactly. I wanted them to know, I wanted her to know, I don't want to talk about this with you. I don't want to have this discussion. I don't want, you know, you're talking about earlier, the whole, I wish I wasn't here, because we were talking about Chuck It Turned Off in that moment where Matt was dressing down Brian Hoyt.
2: Yes.
1: And you're just like,
2: I wish I was not in this moment. I wish I was not a party to it.
1: I didn't want to make everybody else at the table feel that way.
2: Well, you could have run circles around her. This is what you do professionally. Now, what's the benefit? There is none.
1: None. There's none.
2: But just so you can get a moment, just to crush.
1: Let's go!
2: Crush Aunt.
1: Hitting her with the Hulk Hogan.
2: Aunt Peg, yeah.
1: That's right.
2: It's like my mom the other day. She's like, can I ask you about something politically? I go, no. I said, and I flat out told her, I go, no. I go, I'm off the clock.
1: Yeah, that's right.
2: And it's a Friday. No. I'm going home.
1: No, thank you. I'll catch you later. I've got this basement that's looking really good. How about we talk about that?
2: I'm doing a lot of work down there. Yeah, I don't have time for this other stuff.
1: Your daughters are playing exceptional volleyball right now. How about let's talk about that?
2: How about let's talk about what your granddaughters are up to?
1: Yeah, your granddaughters. Yeah, I think I said daughters.
2: Two matches today.
1: There you go. Yeah. Where are y'all playing?
2: We're coming to Dawson.
1: Oh, there we go.
2: You ready to deal with us, Dawson?
1: That's right. Bring in the enforcers.
2: Here comes number 9. She's got some pretty wild hair right now, but she's ready.
1: We can use more of that. In life, we can use a lot less of this other thing in the first thing to know this morning.

0: flashlights going.
1: Getting a little bit of music in here to start the first thing to know today. First thing to know, I had another one of those eureka moments. Now, typically, taking the dog out, use the restroom, the shower, or if I'm stuck in Atlanta traffic.
2: Those unique places where things just come to you.
1: Where I go, oh, hey. And a lot of it is actually stuff that is not overly complicated, but it's just a moment of, it's what the alcoholics call a moment of clarity. I have gone too far.
2: That's right.
1: Here is my moment of clarity.
0: Ding.
1: And what I was getting into was, as I was listening to a lot of the different, predominant amount of this was from the Sunday shows and the discussion of, well, we've got to expand all these safety nets and the push towards a single payer healthcare system and the problems that would cause. And then I also started thinking about when Tug was bringing up with me about, so what does government do well? Now, the one we always go to is we blow stuff up. We blow S up.
2: Yeah, we're good at that.
1: We're good at that. Get you your mail? Sometimes.
2: Not usually.
1: Maybe.
2: Once in a while.
1: Like, I get it. And I think about it when it comes to Kimmer, when he talks about how he doesn't want, he wants to send stuff in the mail. He's like, I want to send you my check in the mail. I don't want to do that electronically.
2: Automatic bill pay or whatever.
1: It's like the whole e-bill. He doesn't want it. I'm like, well, you're depending on government to take care of that for you. Okay.
2: It's never going to work.
1: And what hit me was this. I have always believed this is the greatest country in the world, and I will believe that until my dying day, unless the communists or socialists get a hold of it. We'll see how that goes. 2020 versus 2024. We'll kind of throw around some different ideas there. But my thinking

0: was this. We get the benefit of the greatest country in the world.
1: Hallelujah.
0: Yet, you have to put up with the interactions of government, which are, they're problematic. They are going to cause issues for you. For instance, something as simple as, hey, I got to go get another driver's license. Now, when I can do it online and take care of it, man, I'm like, oh, thank you. Okay, efficiency improved. For years, you had to go down to the DMV and sit there. And that's when you found out a whole lot about government.
1: Oh, the inefficiency, just the waste of time. It just never went well. And it resembles going to the post office.
0: If you ever during the holidays take a present to go get that taken care of at the post office, it's a problem. Now, my last time to the post office is when I was handling my passport. And I had the first, I went down there two times and it was brutal both times. I went back a third time, found the nicest lady. She took care of everything. It was awesome.
1: It's first of all, are you willing? Who are you dealing with?
0: Who'd I run into?
1: But more than that, it's the mechanism, the heavy-handed government, the way government operates to begin with anything that makes the post office inefficient like it is.
0: And so my overall point, the eureka moment was, I live in the greatest country in the world, and yet the biggest issues I run into are government. And so this entire push coming from the DSA, the socialists, the communists, the Democrats in general, to increase, as you put it, the heavy-handedness, to increase more government interaction with me on a daily basis, you want to talk about ruining, hurting, putting a destructive force into the greatest country in the world, that's how you do it. Think about it. Most of your interactions that are going to ruin your day to a large extent are government related.
1: And then think about this too, because we brought it up and I'd seen another commentator on social media, surprisingly enough, talking about how good flock cameras were. And I was like, well, that's odd that you would think that, but whatever, he did. And I couldn't help but think, well, wonder if the guy that got pulled over because the flock camera told the police that his car was stolen because it misread the license plate. That's a government interaction.
0: Yes, it is.
1: And he had been boxed in with guns drawn on him.
0: And all he's thinking that he's driving along is, I live in the greatest country in the world. And the next thing he knows, I'm being boxed in with guns drawn and being told you've stolen this car. I'm about limiting government interaction.
1: And so were the founding fathers.
0: Yes. You are not supposed to have a large, crazy, intimate relationship with your government. Your government's supposed to be working for you on the fringes. It's supposed to be offering you protection and creating an environment in which you concede or fail. Either one. That's always going to be part of a capitalist society. And so that was my eureka moment of, in the greatest country in the world, the only way that you can create problems for people is by making their interactions with government a daily interaction.
1: Which is, as you're bringing up, exactly what the DSA, those people want to do. They want government to run everything. Your health care. Mom Donnie says we want to handle the means of production, which would be even local businesses that you deal with.
0: And don't get me wrong. I send my kids to government schools, and I know Neil Bortz is going to shriek over that.
1: That's right.
0: Everybody thinks their schools are good.
1: When he joins
0: us. County, we're pretty good. But I recognize that sometimes when there's an inconvenience, it is tied to a school. But that is my level of, you know what, I'm willing to do this. I'm willing to put up with what might be a hindrance, what might cause some frustration, because this is part of what I'm getting for my taxes. My tax dollars are going to this, so here's what I'm getting out of it. It's different when you start talking about my health care, or you start talking about some of these big programs that they want you to run that are basically like, let me take more money from you because we'll solve everything.
1: Or what if they ran the grocery store that you go to?
0: Or ran the grocery store you go to.
1: Or they ran the gas stations. I know in Russia right now, they've got lines for diesel. Could you imagine government messing that part up?
0: I had a moment over the weekend where I went to try and go get an oil change for my wife. And the place I went to, I've been going there for years, and I don't know, they've just fallen off. And one of the things they did was they gave me the quote for, what's what it's going to cost? And I looked at them and went, wait a minute, I've been coming here for 7 years. I was like, I've had this car for a year and a half. There is not one time that you have ever quoted me, in this case, $192.
1: For an oil change?
0: This was the moment where I'm going, these guys just want to get out of here. I was like, that's what they're doing. Now, in a capitalist society, I ended up going down the street. And for way less, I got the tires rotated and the oil changed and everything was taken care of.
1: Yeah, right.
0: Okay, because that is what competition allows. When government starts to take over, there is no competition.
1: It's and 190.
0: It is.
1: Take it or leave it.
0: Here's what it is.
1: Because the next place is 192 because it's also government operated.
0: Here's what it is, plebe. Deal with this.
1: That's right.
0: And so it was a very, again, a eureka moment. Like, I already knew it, but it was with the standing of, it's the greatest country in the world. It's the republic if you can keep it.
1: It's it's important to say it out loud. That's what I'm trying to say. I think most people think this, Lowe's. How can they not? They know what their interaction is with government entities. It's never good. So it deserves to be said out loud because most people are thinking it, but they don't say it out loud. It's not a discussion that most people have on a day to day. That's why I think it's important to say it out loud. That way they've heard somebody else say it and they're like, oh, I'm not the only one that feels this
0: way. Like come every April, I recognize that my relationship with government can be strained at certain times.
1: I want a divorce.
0: But I also recognize, okay, that's a version of it is kind of necessary.
1: Yeah, some part of it.
0: Some part of it. Not as much as you think, but there's a portion of it that's necessary. But I look to keep my government interactions as small as possible. For instance, I love you. I don't want the firefighters at my house. Okay? I don't want the police at my house.
1: Mm-mm.
0: I'd really like to make sure that my kids just go to school, get off the school bus, and come back with a decent education. Like, I'm trying to keep it to as limited as possible, and the biggest push coming from the Democrats, the Socialists, the Communists, is an enhancement of government in your life on an everyday basis.
1: Nobody wants it. You don't want it. I don't want it. Lowe's don't want it. And for good reason. Let's make sure we don't have to put up with it. Let's make sure that we get our communities involved in voting. Whatever you have to do, community group, church group, volunteer group, make sure that people are engaged in the voting process because otherwise you end up with more government. And nobody wants that because it's not good for anybody. Talkmaster Neil Bortz, I know he knows that. I know he'll be ready to come guns a-blazing about the inefficiency and ineffectiveness of government. Next on The Morning Extra, Neil Bortz joins us, and he is only on Extra 106.3.
0: Good morning. It's your friend, Lowe's. 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
12: It's Tuesday, August 18th, and here are your headlines. CNN is defending White House correspondent Kristen Holmes. After a heated exchange with President Trump yesterday, Holmes asked Trump about comments from Georgia Senator John Ossoff, prompting the White House to accuse her of taking a cheap shot at the president. CNN says Holmes was just simply doing her job by asking a tough, newsworthy question while Trump called her fake news and told her to be quiet. Metro Atlanta drivers have another major I-285 closure coming up as GDOT plans to shut down every lane between Cascade Road and Langford Parkway from August 28th through August 31st for road work. Two more full weekend closures are tentatively planned for September, depending on the weather. And finally, Waffle House is putting a southern spin on tacos and testing them around Atlanta. About 45 Metro Atlanta locations are offering 7 taco options, including bacon, sausage, egg, and cheese for breakfast, plus cheesesteak, chicken melt, and even patty tacos for later in the day. It is a limited time test, so if you do want to try a Waffle House taco, you don't want to wait for too long. It's another day of clear skies that follow with a high of 94 and a low of 70. Coming up next, the Talkmaster Neil Bortz will join Tug and Los right here on Extra 106.3 with your Extra 106.3 headlines. I'm Bryce Gobert.
13: Now we've done it. Now we've asked for something that we can't take back, and that is Neil Bortz and Talkmaster. You never know what he's going to say. I've got a little list of things that Neil wants to get into.
14: Which one do we start with first?
15: No. Start with this. Imagine, try to make a picture of somebody complaining about government interference in their lives after they've turned their kids over to the government to be educated.
16: Well, sorry,
15: now
16: that's
15: what the hell kind of sense does that make?
16: Because that's what I can afford to do, Mr. Busman, Mr. Plain Man. Sorry,
15: look,
16: not everybody can afford to send their kids to a private school, especially when the private schools now in the area of Atlanta are running as high as $40,000. I have two. Tell me where I'm going to find the $80,000 to send. Exactly. This is my interaction with the government that I have to put up with.
15: Oh, yeah. Nobody. This interaction with the government is horrible. But in my case, you know. I knew a lady that worked in broadcasting in Atlanta. She was doing traffic. Now, some people don't know what traffic is, but it's not what you'd call the highest place job at a radio or TV station. Am I correct?
13: Yes. Yes, sir, you are.
15: Okay. So she, as a single mother, still managed to make sure that her child never spent a damn day in a government school, and her kid ended up at Annapolis.
13: Good spot to be.
16: Working for the government.
15: And then later on, flying F-18s
16: for the government.
15: Carrier decks.
16: For the government.
15: Yeah, uh-huh.
16: I just want to make sure we're clear. You're right, and so am I.
15: Because I wasn't as aware of what an immense episode of child abuse it is to send your kid to the government to be educated
16: and indoctrinated.
15: And
16: I think a lot of this, you know, because we deal with this all the time. My kids are very much into history, and I find that oftentimes, depending on the class, there has to be that discussion at home and that additional information that's given to them to say, this is the version they're giving you, but here is the complete version. And now hopefully they'll go the right way.
15: You see, you're administering an antidote. Good for you.
16: Have to.
15: But you know, most of these, you know, I see these videos when school starts of these mothers dancing on the front lawn after their kid gets on a loser cruiser.
16: I've never heard that first version.
15: You know, finally they're out of my hair.
13: Yep, I've seen those too. Though I hate those videos like that. You know, and I don't like seeing not that my kid didn't drive me crazy once in a while over the years. He did. But
15: it's okay to backhand them.
13: Well, right. And once in a while I had to do that. You know, it only took about two or three times and then things turned around.
16: Tug reached for his belt buckle and his son knew.
15: And by the way, nobody has an expectation of privacy, you know, on public land.
13: What led you to that?
15: I like flock cameras.
13: Oh, do you? Okay. There are some people that do. I gotta tell you, man, I get really frustrated when I get sent a ticket, and most of the time we're learning, not most of the time, at least half the time we're learning that these flock cameras are not even right. Like, there's one up here in Smyrna. I have seen that thing flashing because, you know, it takes the picture, and everybody's sitting still at the red light. Nothing's turned yet, and thing's still flashing.
15: Maybe it's just reading license plate numbers.
13: Yeah, well, right. Yeah. But why would that be necessary?
15: Because there might be a felon in one of those cars. Maybe a child rapist.
13: Yeah, and that's the extreme view of it for sure. But you don't think that, that's being used in more ways than that?
15: Oh, yeah.
13: But you're willing to give that up?
15: No.
13: As a libertarian, I'm really surprised by that.
15: Well, listen. I have disappointed more people than you, pal.
13: it's not even a disappointment. I'm just surprised at that take.
15: You don't deserve, you should not expect privacy when you're in public, okay? You know, I'm sorry, but your privacy is when you're in your home or your own friends at a restaurant, a private restaurant or what have you. But in public, what happens if we have a society where everybody can demand privacy in public? You know, I may be in public, but you can't look at me, and you can't ask me any questions, and you can't ask me to identify myself if I'm misbehaving or what have you, because I have my privacy rights. I'm addicted, and this is hard to admit, to these stupid police videos on the internet.
13: The ones where the ones having to chase people down.
16: Or the pullovers when somebody starts getting a little silly in the car.
15: Yeah, well, I'm just addicted to them.
16: I love them.
15: And I love these, the cops pull somebody over, driver's license, registration, insurance. I know my rights. I don't have to give you. And the sovereign citizens are particularly entertaining.
13: Yes, they are.
15: So anyway, but you guys hit a home run with this testosterone and Democrats. That was wonderful.
16: I was shocked, Neil, because when I initially read about it, I went, that can't possibly be real. And then sure enough, there was the 2011 study and the background and how those people that identify as Democrat, especially if they're kind of, for lack of a better term, wishy-washy Democrats, when given additional testosterone, they move away from the Democrat Party.
15: It's perfect. You couldn't have made up a better scenario than that. I think maybe you missed something about why the real strong, dedicated Democrats don't show any difference when you add testosterone. And that's because it's a chemical that they're totally unused to.
13: That's right.
16: What is this in my body?
15: They've had no previous experience with it. And you have to have a measurable amount of testosterone to find out whether or not it's increased. And they don't. So, but I love that study. I can't wait to use it.
13: I need to get me some of that.
15: People I know.
13: I need to get me some of that gel to rub on.
16: And it actually got republished in Brain and Behavior in 2025, the original 2011 study. And to go through it and to see the amount of change that some people had when given additional testosterone, this wasn't even like injectable. It was a gel. So imagine if there was people that actually got real testosterone therapy.
15: Yeah, no. Hey, Tug, check your email.
13: I did. I saw that that incredible Prevo.
15: Prevo.
13: Yeah, Prevo. Well, look.
16: Say it like you can afford it. We have to pretend.
13: I cannot. So, but I've seen a whole bunch of country music stars ride them.
15: That is why we had to come out. Look, I didn't want to be back in Southwest Florida until the end of September, August and September. But I saw that thing show up on the internet, and I knew the company that built it and is selling it. And I said, how about an even swap? And that even swap then led to a conversation, and all of a sudden we're on the way back to South Florida to trade in the Bortz Bus 4 for Bortz Bus 5.
13: Holy smokes, dude. I'm looking, I was showing Los this too. We're
16: it's gorgeous.
13: Kind of looking at the inside and the cabin. This thing's unbelievable. I've been on a couple of tour buses.
15: Oh, this, yeah.
13: And they don't, and as nice
15: they
13: as they
15: look
13: are.
15: Like that, do
13: yeah.
15: They?
13: I mean, I was on Kenny Chesney's bus one time down at the Georgia Dome. It's been years ago. And Kenny's bus was real nice. And it wasn't even in the same ballpark as that, Neil.
15: You know, I know there's a company in Atlanta, and I'm not going to mention their name because they probably wouldn't appreciate it. But they have a lot of tour buses that they lease out to bands and what have you.
13: Yep.
15: You lease out one of these tour buses to a band, and they don't give a damn about it. They have received those things back with drumsticks, stuck into the pneumatic slide mechanisms, and it's terrible the way people treat them. So I put something on Facebook the other day that was rather cryptic.
13: I feel like I saw this, and I refresh my memory.
15: I said, if you're ever traveling east on Interstate 70,
13: yep,
15: and you cross from Kansas. No, wait a minute. You cross from Arkansas. No. You cross from Oklahoma into Arkansas. I think that was it.
13: I got it. Can I read it to you?
15: Yeah, read it.
13: If you ever cross from Oklahoma into Arkansas on I-40 in the dark at mile marker 27, look up at the sky. You can thank me later. I saw this when you posted it. I'm like, what in the world is he talking about?
15: Oh, it was almost a transformational experience.
13: But why?
16: What? Yeah.
15: Okay. It's you know, I don't really talk about my Christian faith all that much.
13: I wish you did talk about it more.
15: No, I just don't.
13: Okay.
15: But anyway, up floating in the sky over I-70 at 4 o'clock in the morning. See, we drove 2,400 miles in 5 days. We had to pick them up and lay them down.
1: Well, you were.
15: But anyway, was this brilliantly lit cross floating in the sky. And it seemed like it was floating in the sky. And it affected Donna so deeply, she actually got tears in her eyes.
1: Wow, that's beautiful.
15: And it affected me pretty, but I can't cry and drive at the same time.
1: Well, there's a band called Driving and Crying. You should give it a try.
15: Yeah, there is. I always like to sleep at the wheel.
1: Another good one.
15: Yeah, that's more me than crying
1: than
15: and driving.
1: Than driving and crying. Okay. I love it. But no, anyway, that's cool, and you'd never seen that before.
15: I'd never. Listen, it is, I hate to say it, but it might be worth the drive, and then you just kind of wait, you know, make sure you do that at about 4 o'clock in the morning and say, oh, wow. And then not an hour later, the sun came up, and the sun came up directly in front of me on the expressway. I tell you guys, it was the size of a beach ball. It was like it was taking up almost the entire horizon.
1: That's amazing. I would love to see it. I wish you'd have grabbed a picture. I'm trying to do a Google search for one now.
15: You know, the next time I'm driving along with 26 tons and a car behind me and I see something like that, I'm going to just reach
1: Thank
15: over,
1: you.
15: Grab my camera, and take a picture.
1: I'd be so grateful, Neil, if you could
16: I
1: do that.
16: I appreciate your safety. Tug clearly does not.
1: No, because I want to see this. This is what the Google search turned up. A large cross visible to travelers. I-40, Western Arkansas, privately owned landmark near Ozark, Arkansas.
15: Yep.
1: If you meant the famous monument, I guess famous. So there's a bunch of people that have posted about what you're talking about.
15: But
1: so,
15: you can't find a picture of it.
1: Well,
15: you can
1: looking.
15: Find a picture of it a day, but you can't find a picture of what it looks like in the middle of the night.
1: Right. Yeah. No. And I'm looking at the picture of it during the day, but you're right. Nothing even close to that.
15: Unbelievable.
1: That's awesome.
15: And people. Oh, come on, Bortz. Get off of it. I don't want to hear it.
1: I don't care what those people say.
16: It's like
1: I love it.
16: I tell this to on a regular basis. If you're ever heading I-75 north, just north of Adairsville, mile marker 310, look to the right and salute. Because that's Bucky's, and that's really what Tug is all about.
15: True. I thought that, and by the way, speaking of I-75, what the hell happened to the giant peanut?
16: I don't know.
1: I don't know.
16: Yeah. Is it gone?
15: Yeah.
16: Huh.
1: Those devils. Probably the government.
15: The giant peanut. And, you know, we, this is just so fascinating for the listeners. I lost a steer tire on this trip.
1: What's a steer tire? I don't know what that
16: is.
15: That's a tire that steers you.
16: Well, that seems problematic.
1: Yeah, that seems like a real...
16: Uh-oh.
1: Did the bus flip?
15: No, but we were driving along, and all of a sudden, Donna and I heard thumpa, thumpa, thumpa, thumpa, thumpa. I said, that's not the road, honey. That's a tire. So we pulled off into a truck stop. Truck stops used to intimidate me, but no longer. But anyway, we pulled off. I went to the tire shop. I need you to look at this. Well, we're about to close your number two on the list for the morning. I said, okay, fine. So we pulled over into the truck stop there and went to sleep. Woke up in the morning. Then the technician knocked on the door and said, let's go for a ride. Test this thing. Donna went into the cafe. And we're going down the street, I-70 again, Salina, Kansas.
1: I've been there before.
15: Have you been
1: there?
15: When I was
1: 15.
15: What a garden spot. Good God. But anyway, I'm saying, if this tire doesn't start making this noise again, I'm never going to find out what the problem is. And then all of a sudden, kablooey.
1: Oh. It blew out?
15: And then you hear the flappity, flappity, flappity, flappity.
1: And the guy was like, well, I know what to fix now.
15: Oh, listen, this guy was amazing. As we're doing this road test, he's telling me about how many times he's been in prison.
1: Well,
16: but he's turned his life around, and now he's with Neil Bortz.
15: And why he can't own a firearm anymore.
1: Well.
15: And how long his hair was. And I'm thinking, oh, great, I'm out here alone with this guy.
1: How did he? How did everything turn out? You're still alive, so that, that
15: I had
1: tells
15: to get
1: me.
15: Towed.
1: Well, yeah, but I mean, with old boy, you're still alive, so I assume.
15: Oh yeah.
1: He turned
15: everything
1: his life around.
15: Was fine. No damage to the bus. Had to get towed, and finding these tires, there was one of these tires in the entire state of Kansas. And it was in Wichita and had to send a courier down there and get it and bring it back and blah. But everything was fine. But I tell you, I learned a lot about tires on those hot roads in these 105, 6-degree days. If a tire is overinflated, isn't this fascinating? If a tire is overinflated, it's just going to kind of wear funny.
1: Okay.
15: If it's underinflated, it'll kill you.
16: I'm also fascinated by just the idea that all of this actually worked out for you at the hands of an ex-felon.
15: I know.
16: That the guy clearly took care of you.
15: Okay, question.
1: Yes, sir.
15: Oh, by the way, can we have a moment of silence for all the Manganistas out there?
1: Sure. You want to count it off?
15: Well, you know what Manganistas are.
1: I'm not familiar.
15: These stupid, ditzy women with their nose jewelry and their tattoos that all they wanted to do and to make their life completely fulfilled was to give Luigi Mangione a wax job.
1: Oh, yeah.
15: And
1: losers.
15: So, yeah. And, oh my God.
16: I don't know. I don't know what it is, Neil, because I know that when there's athletes with tattoos and you go after them and I don't have a tattoo and I don't specifically care for them. But the nose ring, I am immediately with you. As soon as I see it, I don't care how beautiful she is, out. I don't know why.
15: Nobody has ever had their appearance enhanced by nose jewelry.
16: Agreed.
15: Nobody, ever. And, you know, I'm not a fan of the tattoo. I especially hate the tattoos when some woman has a great looking pair of legs and she starts putting Day of the Dead stuff on it.
1: Yeah, I can't get with that either.
15: But anyway.
1: And I have a tattoo. I got it in the Navy. Now I'm deciding if I want to have it taken off. That was the discussion my wife and I actually recently had.
15: And what is it?
1: I haven't decided yet.
15: What is the tattoo?
1: Oh, it's just a sunshine.
16: We call it a Grand Platiner.
1: No, we do not. No, we don't, Neil. No, it's just a sunshine. When I was in the Navy, I worked in a dark room.
16: It was a Tottenkopf, and then he replaced it with
1: not.
16: A sun.
1: No, it's not. Love's lying.
16: No, he's got a sun.
1: Yeah.
15: I worked in a dark room.
1: In the Combat Information Center aboard USS.
15: That's a CIC. Yeah.
1: Yes, that's right. And, you know, so we were in there, and, you know, we worked 12-hour days in there. And so it was dark and cold all the time. And I'm a guy that loves being outside. And I was like, I'm going to get me a sunshine tattoo. I was young. I was in the Navy, you know.
15: Well, now it all depends on where you got it.
1: Just on my shoulder. Just, yeah.
15: Oh, okay.
1: Yeah, so no, I didn't get it on my backside or anything.
15: We had a lady that worked over at SB, which is for sale, by the way, again.
16: Saw that story this week.
15: Oh, boy. But she had a tattoo, I've told you this before, of the Starship Enterprise.
1: I don't remember you telling me that because I would have giggled about that. That sounds real.
15: Well, you have just started to giggle.
1: Yeah.
15: The Starship Enterprise on her butt.
16: On her
15: butt.
1: Okay, because I do vaguely remember. Yes, but help me.
15: And then she would show it to you in a heartbeat, and then you'd say, why the Starship Enterprise? And she'd look at you dead serious, and she'd say, to boldly go where no man has gone before.
16: She had that ready to go.
1: Dude, that's the worst bar joke of all time.
15: Oh, no. I know worse.
1: Okay, well, maybe the worst one we can get away with.
15: Sadly, she passed away, but she was a totally delightful lady.
1: Well, that's good news.
16: Well, since you have an in with the man in the corner office with DD, would there not be some sort of symbolic fun if he was to make a purchase of a radio station in town? And
15: I was thinking of that.
16: Right back on it?
15: I was. In fact, I almost messaged him yesterday.
16: Yes.
15: Hey, David, it's for sale again.
1: Yeah.
15: Why don't you go ahead and buy it? Would that be poetic justice?
1: Yes, it would. That would be so great. It would be so great. But,
15: you know, Lord knows he has the money.
1: Well, yeah.
13: But, but I don't think, the thing is, and here's, this is just my speculation and thing, and Lois and I have talked about it, because with everything kind of moving in a digital direction, like how much do you want to spend on that? I think in the short term, it, yes, very beneficial. But as everything kind of moves to digital, you don't, you have to be smart about it.
16: I think about like Neil with Starlink. Even in the most remote places in the world, he can get the programming he wants. That's what's changed now so much now.
15: There was not one place in that, not one place we visited, in on this trip, which was about 6,000 miles, not one place where I couldn't pick up Starlink.
16: Anything you want, any of the programming that you want at this point is accessible anywhere in the world.
15: Yeah, it depends. It's kind of weird. My chosen streaming service on Starlink is YouTube TV.
13: Okay.
15: There's also Hulu, which streams all of the ABC content and what have you. But things are starting to get a little weird. Donna likes to watch CBS Sunday Morning.
16: Okay.
13: Okay.
15: And she so all of a sudden they stopped. You could watch it live, but you could not watch it late. They wouldn't record it and play it later for you. Things are just kind of, I don't understand. It's fleshing itself.
16: It's, you know what is weird about it? You now have these streaming companies that are securing rights in a way that I guess we didn't anticipate 7 or 8 years ago. And so, like, I think YouTube TV is a great product.
13: Me too.
16: The only reason I have Hulu for my live stream is because my wife likes the archive to where she can go back and watch any of the CBS, ABC, NBC shows that she misses.
15: Yeah.
13: And so we have DirecTV Stream, and mainly because the Braves are on there, and I can watch the Braves. That's the reason I have it.
15: I miss Freddie.
16: Yeah. Did you see the spill that he took last week where he fell down the stairs?
15: No, but I've fallen downstairs too. So he's there now, huh?
16: So so Freddie goes, playing for the Dodgers. They're in LA. He's running towards the opposing team's dugout. And there, there's only about 4 or 5 steps. Well, he reaches into the dugout to try and make the catch, and he fell a good 4 or 5 steps just right onto his side. And it was a pretty nasty fall for Freddie Freeman.
15: Did it stun him pretty good?
13: I would imagine
16: He came out of the game.
13: Yeah.
16: Yeah.
15: You know, I could be viewed by some people as being kind of old.
13: Nah.
15: Yeah. And, I mean, right now, I don't fall, but I am consciously, constantly aware of, the bad consequences of a fall.
13: Yes, sir.
15: And so there, I don't go skipping downstairs like I used to. I actually have a hand hovering over a handrail said, I think it would really suck to fall down these stairs.
16: Do you have an OS handle in your shower or your bath?
15: Oh, yes.
16: Yes.
13: Smart.
16: That's very, I'm big with my parents. I'm like, hey, I know that you think it's like some form of surrender. No, this is smart.
13: Yeah, it's just being safe.
15: It absolutely is. As a matter of fact, yesterday we spent most of the day going over the new coach. Okay, we want this, we want this, we want this. And I want a grab bar in the shower.
13: Yep.
15: I mean, think about taking my wife back there taking a shower while I'm on the road.
16: Yeah, you would never know. You'd just be driving. You would never know.
13: And if you hit a bump, that changes the dynamic as you're standing in the shower.
15: And of course, one of the most important things, I said, okay, now right here, at this breakfast bar, if you want to call it that, I need an Ethernet female connection. Right there.
16: Oh, to plug right in so you can do the show,
15: And you know, Mike is never going to get this little device back he gave me.
13: I think he's
16: it is a game changer. I remember from years ago, the way all the broadcasts sound now, it's studio quality that you have on the bus.
15: Yeah.
16: It's incredible.
15: And the first bus back in whenever the hell that was.
13: Well, if you're on 6 now, that's been a minute.
15: 5.
13: No, 5, sorry.
15: In fact, it's got on the internet. When I first saw the video, it was called 50 Shades of White.
13: The video that you sent.
15: Yeah.
13: Yeah.
15: So we're just going to call it Mighty Whitey.
1: There you go.
16: Are you going to put a lightning bolt across this one too?
1: Taking care of business lightning fast, maybe on the back.
15: Oh, TCB.
1: That's right.
15: People don't know what the hell you're talking about.
16: Well, little Elvis reference.
1: Yes. Anybody that's an Elvis fan knows. And if you don't, look it up.
15: Anybody know how Javonte Matthews is this morning?
1: I do not know. Yeah, but I'd love to get a full report.
15: Well, he's a police officer that got shot.
1: Oh, my.
15: Atlanta police. Okay. I think he's doing okay. I hope so. But anyway, once again, in the AJC digital thing this morning, once again, his relatives are saying, he was having a mental health. It's automatic.
1: Mm-hmm.
15: It's automatic. Somebody goes and shoots up somebody, kills somebody. It's always because they're having a mental health mental health episode. I'm so tired of hearing about all these mental health episodes. Lock the bastards up.
1: I tell you, I think that's the scapegoat for a lot of things.
15: It really is.
1: And the problem is, it's such a gray area. It seems like it's easy to disguise. Hey, I'm going to break the law. And then when I do it, I'm going to claim that I'm having a mental breakdown. And everybody's going to treat me with childlike love and sympathy.
15: I'll just say, I was just having a mental health episode.
1: Mm-hmm.
15: I forgot to take my meds. Yeah. What meds? My Viagra.
1: Yeah, well, and now I'm definitely having a mental health episode because I can't get things going the way they're supposed to.
15: I mean, and it's the automatic excuse. And then I did a commentary. I'm still steamed about this. Did you ever see the video of the corpulent lady attacked her manicurist because she wouldn't accept an EBT card for payment?
1: I missed that.
15: Yeah. You know, she tried to pay for a manicure with her EBT card, mm-hmm. food stamps. And when the lady said, we can't do that, you're disrespecting me. And then the attack started. Flailing arms, wigs all over the place, kick, stomp. And then the other one, this kid with black worms all over his head, attacks a school resource officer, which is a fancy name for school cop.
1: Yes, sir.
15: And, so he's arrested, and his big old fat ass mama shows up in the principal's office talking to the police and everything. Well, if he had been a white boy, you wouldn't have arrested him. And I thought, oh God. Oh boy.
1: Yeah.
15: So I haven't been very nice today, have I?
1: Well,
16: I'm enjoying it.
1: I think it's been fun.
16: Yeah.
15: Go out to I-40, by the way. I-40 into
1: Arkansas.
15: Yeah, wherever it is from Kansas.
1: Yeah.
15: That is transformational if you see that floating in the sky.
1: I'm jealous of you, Neil. I love stuff like that. So I would have been reduced to tears just like you put that big lump in my throat as well.
15: Yeah, well, when Donna was in ICU after her brain hemorrhage, I went into a little chapel and was praying and I saw the angels. But that was nothing like this cross floating in the sky. Good Lord.
1: Jeez, Neil.
16: Beautiful. Yeah.
1: That is.
15: Well, you know, in high school, they thought I was going to be a preacher.
1: No, I did not know.
16: How do we not know this?
1: That's right. That's last. You've never brought that up with
15: us. No, that was the convention. He's going to be a preacher. But like Brother Dave says, well, I was. The only difference was I was preaching for it.
1: Neil Bortz, the Talkmaster on the new Bortz bus. It's always good to catch up with you, man. We love you.
15: Be good.
1: You too, man.
16: See you, Neil.
1: And I don't know how you're not good on that bus. Holy cow, that thing's amazing.
16: That thing is incredible.
1: My thoughts.
16: But we can't post it or anything.
1: No, I know, right?
16: But it's awesome.
1: It's amazing.
16: Imagine the nicest tour bus, the nicest bus you've ever seen.
1: Yep, that's it. Next one, extra.
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16: Good morning. Here are your sports headlines for Tuesday, August 18th. The Atlanta Braves opened up the road trip with a loss to the Twins in Minnesota last night, 4-2. The final, a four-run first inning, doomed the Braves as they were the only run surrendered in the ballgame. Game two tonight, it'll be Tyler Mahle on the mound against Zebby Matthews. First pitch is set for 7:40. You can hear the game on our sister station, 680 The Fan, and for free on The Fan app. From the WNBA, ADA, the Atlanta Dream Organization, has apologized and blamed WNBA security for the incident over the weekend in which two fans were asked to cover up their shirts by WNBA security, otherwise be escorted from the property. The mother and daughter were wearing pro women only in women's sports attire. With your sports headlines, I'm Carlos Medina.
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23: It's a hoax. I'm Dave Anthony, Fox News. That's what President Trump is telling voters in Alaska on primary day, warning them not to back an imposter in a Senate race with about a dozen candidates.
24: Two of them are named Dan Sullivan. Dan J. Sullivan, a retired teacher, and incumbent Republican Senator Dan S. Sullivan, who is seeking a third term. And President Trump is up early this morning, already posting online, Alaska, be careful, vote for the real Dan Sullivan today.
23: Fox's Alex Hogan. The other Dan Sullivan insists his campaign is not a sham. Among those also trying to unseat Senator Dan Sullivan, former Democratic Congresswoman Mary Peltola, the top four in today's primary advanced to November. There are also primaries in Wyoming and Florida, where Democratic Socialists are challenging two more House Democrats. Oliver Larkin hoping to unseat Congressman Jared Moskowitz, making immigration enforcement a big issue.
25: What it does is it endangers us. We do not need ICE to keep our communities safe.
23: In California, there's a special election to replace ex-Democratic Congressman Eric Swalwell. And the winner will be a Democrat. Aisha Wahab and Melissa Hernandez advanced in a June runoff to the primary to today's runoff. Meanwhile, Fox's Todd Pyro has an update on a Swalwell controversy.
26: Swalwell admitted to FBI agents that he had, quote, physical relations with suspected Chinese intel operative Christine Fang on a, quote, handful of occasions.
23: Though the ex-congressman is not facing any charges in that.
26: All of this unfolding months after Swalwell resigned from Congress and dropped his run for California governor after unrelated allegations of rape and sexual assault.
23: Still no end in sight to the conflict with Iran, which again this morning insists the Strait of Hormuz will remain closed for shipping the day after President Trump insisted.
0: We have total control over the Strait. Now, they can be a nuisance. They can put a mine in the water, and people don't like having mines hit their billion-dollar ships.
23: Another ship was hit with another projectile today going through the Strait. 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
13: Talking notes until 10, an extra 106.3. The song about to be the longest song for a female artist in music history, not country music history, but music history, to sit at number one, Ella Langley, and she was in Texas. Such a great song, co-written by Miranda Lambert, and it's a, you know, it's jumped over I Will Always Love You, Whitney Houston. It has jumped over Mariah Carey, and the name of the song escapes me. Please forgive me.
16: All I Want for Christmas Is You.
13: Well, but it's about to, it's approaching that.
16: I know.
13: Which is crazy. Nobody could have seen this happening.
16: You think she's getting the love she's supposed to on this thing?
13: Yeah, I do.
16: Because I feel... Because it's country.
13: Oh, in that regard, maybe I can see. Yeah, it's always discounted for sure.
16: A little bit.
13: Yep.
16: And
13: let me tell you, the pop people hate the fact that it's a country artist, a country female.
16: That's basically what I'm referring to. Yes. Because it's a great song.
13: Yeah,
16: it's an outstanding song. But when it doesn't come out of one of the primary marketable genres, and it's different. Country music is on a whole other level than it was.
13: Yeah, it's in a once-in-a-lifetime, once-in-a-generation run
16: but
13: with popularity.
16: But there's a residue of what it's supposed to sound. This isn't, you know, like this isn't Billy Ray Cyrus suddenly having a big hit again with, you know, with Old Town Road.
13: Mm-hmm.
16: It's like, okay, I get it. This probably was driven a lot by... kind of kids
13: TikTok absolutely, and it was there and gone.
16: I'm like, this is just a really good song.
13: Yeah, it is. It's well written. Miranda Lambert is one of the best writers there is, in my opinion. I think she is so terrific, and the fact that you know she helped produce that record and produce the song and helped co-write it too, I think it's great. And here's the thing that I love about it: for I don't know, probably about 7-8 years ago, maybe 10 years ago. There was this whole thing that women aren't getting their due respect in country music, and they don't get this and they don't get that. And that kind of fell away a little bit, and people stopped paying attention to it. That song's getting the credit that it deserves because it's good, not because it's just because it's a, hey, we got to make sure we put the spotlight on females.
16: All right, fill me in on this one, because obviously Taylor Swift is an arena artist. All right, as far as arena artists that we've got, or big stadium artists.
13: Sure.
16: All right. Which are the women in country music that can do the biggest spots?
13: Megan Maroney sold out State Farm when she was here. She sold out Credit One or North Charleston Coliseum recently. Her Cloud Nine tour has been ridiculous. Excellent to Matt Edgar, the lead producer for all the shows in the building here. His daughter's a big Megan Maroney fan, and it's got a hint of that Taylor Swift vibe, because it's very sparkly and pink.
16: So there's one.
13: Yep. Carrie Underwood still sells out huge. Miranda Lambert is still in the upper echelon. She sells out like sheds, like Lakewood Amphitheater or Marist Bank Amphitheater.
16: Because I'm just curious, because when you talk about like who's getting their just due, being that it is so much at this point about putting butts in seats,
13: mm-hmm.
16: and there's a lot of great female country artists, But that's the one line of delineation I would say where there's a lot more men right now.
1: Oh, with the, and always have been.
16: And there always have been that are packing those places. But there's also significantly more women that are packing places than there were in the past.
1: Without a doubt. It's funny because Adam Gillespie, the Road Dog, who's the chief engineer basically for all of Georgia sports, as you pointed out.
16: Any Georgia football game, he's the guy on site.
1: But he's also with the locker room down the hall, too, in the morning over on 680. He was asking me a similar question. He was like, why is... When they did Braves Country Fest, why is Ella Langley the second artist and Cody Johnson was first? I was like, well, because Cody's selling out 70,000. That's why. And Ella, as much as I love her, and she will get to that point, she's booking Aiken's Ford Arena, which is about 7,500 people out in Athens. She's not to the point where she can sell out State Farm Arena like a Megan Maroney.
16: She will now.
1: Yeah, absolutely. And that's coming. But they're still booking 10,000 and less.
16: Oh, sure. I mean, you put your tour together based on the idea of what you're going to be able to book because obviously of the renting the space and what you're doing and what your return's going to be. You have a song that pops big. Okay. Then maybe the end of your tour might grow a little bit, but the next tour.

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1: Yeah. The blue Coliseum.
2: No, this is awful. This is no worse than awful. This is Pops long haul, working moms preaching and appears for me. Stick what you're good at, man. Stay in your lane. Dude, that's awful.
3: Wow.
2: You know, and another one is The Rock. He's put out a country song for his daughter or something. And no, thank you.
3: Not doing it for you?
2: Nah, it's not very good.
3: Listen, The Rock has done enough for children.
2: Yeah, absolutely, which is great. And look.
3: That man's been the Tooth Fairy.
2: Without a doubt. Without a doubt.
3: It's
2: my son
3: Maui.
2: Used to love it. Yes. Yep. My son used to love the Tooth Fairy. We watched it over and over and over and over again. And look, they can afford to do it. They can, and this, today, you can record a record here at this office if you wanted to. I mean, Pro Tools right down the hall with Corey. You could record a down and dirty record in this building if you wanted to.
3: You're getting a third Jumanji movie. And let me just tell you, the first two, as far as the newer Jumanji movies, hilarious.
2: Okay. Because I don't remember loving Jumanji the original.
3: No, I didn't think much of it. In fact, I was kind of like, eh.
2: And I've not seen the new one, so Jumanji, maybe I should give him another chance.
4: They've done a great job.
3: Welcome to the Jungle.
2: Okay. Funny.
3: Funny.
2: Okay.
4: It's Kevin Hart and it's The Rock.
2: Yeah, it's hard to bet. Yeah, it's a good duo, for sure. Not a good duo in country music. And Pat McAfee.
4: Well, in case you didn't like Pat McAfee's song, Blue Collar Symphony, you have 13 other songs to go through to try and find one you like.
2: Dude, how bored must, with all he's got going on? I mean, and I hear he wrote a lot of it too.
4: Yeah, that's what I think.
2: Yeah.
4: That's what I've heard.
2: I just don't care much about it, man.
3: Let's see. Jumanji, Welcome to the Jungle, 76% from the critics, 87% from the audience.
2: Okay.
3: It's good. It's fun. I think you'd like it.
2: Yeah, dude.
3: I think you'd do very well with it.
2: Okay.
3: It's a kind of movie that you and your wife, when y'all are looking for something kind of lighthearted and fun. Yeah. And by the way, that man just was like Kevin Hart and The Rock. He's totally downplaying Jack Black, which is hilarious character because, so just the premise is the teenagers, the high schoolers get sucked into the game.
2: Yep. I remember that part of it.
3: And like the prettiest, trendiest girl at school who's very into social media is suddenly Jack Black.
2: That's okay. So great.
3: It's
2: just
3: fun.
2: The premise of
3: just
2: that's
3: the premise. Great. That's all you need to know.
2: Yeah, it's so great. Oh my lord! All right. Well, so we know Jumanji 1 and 2 with The Rock. Go watch Pat McAfee's record.
3: We're solving a lot of things open at the 8 o'clock hour.
2: You don't have to waste your time with that. Listen to the Ella Langley. Her record Dandelion from beginning to end is really, really good. I mean. Every song is good. It's really good.
3: Jumanji the Next Level, audience score 87%.
2: See, there you go. So now you've got an album to listen to in Dandelion.
4: You got two albums to listen to.
2: No, just one.
4: You gotta give it a chance, Doug.
2: No, you don't. And then you got two good movies. Yeah, you don't have to waste your time with that. You don't. It's bad. It's not good. Why would you waste your time with that? Like, give me a bad movie. Anything.
3: Kung Pao Enter the Fist.
2: There you go. Why would you watch that? It's bad. It's no good. Don't waste your time. That was like, wasn't that
3: one of the worst movies ever?
2: Wasn't that like a comedy from about 10 years ago?
3: It was like 20 years ago. It was supposed to be a spoof of old kung fu movies,
2: right?
3: And was filmed in the same way, and it is terrible.
2: Yeah. So you wouldn't waste your time with that. Don't waste your time with the Pat McAfee record. It's not good. It's not gonna be good. And I even just doing a quick Google search, ESPN's like, hey. I don't know about all this. We don't need to, be promoting this on our network. You know, because they'll use music, and I'm sure he's pitched it. Because they'll use, you know, whatever.

0: Yes, I remember this. Kung Pao Enter the Fist. I remember that when it came out.
1: 13% from the critics.
0: Yeah.
1: Now, the audience is at 69%.
0: Is it because it's so bad?
1: It's so bad.
0: Yeah, people are like, you have to watch it. It's so bad.
1: It is so terrible that you just have to watch it and see how long you can stay with it.
0: No,
1: it's awful.
0: Yeah, I don't have time for that. Who's in it?
1: Oh, it's total, yeah.
0: Nobody you even know.
1: Yeah.
0: All right, yeah. No, thank you. So, good stuff to watch. Jumanji, good records to listen to. Dandelion, stay away from. Kung Pao, Enter the Fist, stay away from the Pat McAfee record. That's what you've learned this morning. It's quick and easy. We just try to give you the facts. You can do with it what you want to. You don't have to listen to us. But when you get done going against the recommendation, you're going to reach out and be like, oh, gosh, I went against what y'all said, and I was wrong. I shouldn't have done that. I've wasted my time.
1: Oh, by the way, there's an article in Medium, and it talks about guilty pleasure movies, like Dude, Where's My Car?
0: And then?
1: But it also includes Kung Pao Enter the Fist. It uses footage from the 1976 Hong Kong martial arts movie Tiger and Crane Fist.
0: Oof.
1: It's terrible.
0: Yeah. No need. No need. Morning Extra on Extra 106.3. 8 o'clock hour brought to you by Central Heating and Air Conditioning, your Atlanta carrier expert. 770-GET-HEAT. 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First thing to know this morning is about the Abe.

0: There we go.
1: There he goes. The old Commodore.
0: Thank you, Bronco.
1: Setting to see.
0: I want to vent a little bit about the Abe Lincoln thing. And we don't got to play the audio, but there was a piece of audio, and it was basically just the news media talking about the story that the Abe Lincoln had all these problems and didn't have enough food, and there were people jumping overboard and just these overblown stories. They did have a person fall overboard. Person was rescued. It wasn't a suicide. It wasn't any of those things, as it, you know, may have been presented in the mainstream media. I remember going back to my Navy days, and we had someone jump overboard. Terrible. It was awful. It was sad. He had gotten married a couple months before deployment. We deployed for 6 months. Midway through, gets the Dear John letter, walks outside, jumps overboard. We searched for him for 3 days. Then we left the battle group to two of the smaller ships, because usually taking a ship off course is, you know, several hundred thousand dollars. So they want to get those ships back on course. Unfortunately, we never found that sailor. It was a sad day. But when you talk about the Abraham Lincoln, they've been on an 8-month deployment. Do you know how many times aircraft carriers have gone on 8-month deployments? Lots. Lots and lots of times.
2: I have heard, now I don't know, I've never been on one, but when they're nuclear powered, they can stay out to sea an indefinite amount of time.
0: USS South Carolina that I was on board, it was a nuclear powered guided missile cruiser. We got called away for everything. Why? Because we didn't have to refuel. It didn't matter where we were. We just knew where we needed to be, and we went. There were times that we stayed out to sea much longer than we expected to.
2: Well, I think that's another important factor, and you've brought it up on this show. You would have other vessels that their job was to assist you in bringing food and taking your trash off rather than you entering into port.
0: That's right.
2: You just stayed out to sea.
0: Did the underway replenishments called an UNREP. That's what we would do. And the crazy thing about it, Los, is that breakfast, at least on a Navy ship, breakfast is always pretty much made to orders. Really, really good. The rest of the meals throughout the day, not so much. They're okay. They feel the void. They keep you from, you know, starving to death.
2: Bryce was almost ready to join the Navy until you got into after breakfast.
0: See, there we go. Things would go downhill.
3: You lost me at lunch.
0: Yeah, but people got three squares. It wasn't always what you wanted. It wasn't always great. They would do occasionally, when you've been out to sea a long time, they were like, hey, we're going to do a steel deck picnic. And they would take out, you know, when you're in a safe area, like if we're doing, drug ops down in the Caribbean, or workups in the Caribbean to go to the Middle East. You've been out there for a month or so, people yearning to get back home. And they would do a steel beach picnic where they would break out grills on the back of the ship, on the aft of the ship, and they would cook hamburgers and hot dogs and whatever. It was just a way to increase morale, because when you're out to sea longer than you expect, morale sinks. That's exactly what's happened on the aircraft carrier Abraham Lincoln. And here's the deal. A long time ago, nobody had social media to post about, man, it sucks being out here for 8 months at a time. We should have been home 2 months ago. Now they have the ability. And what do people do? What do news media do? Oh, we're looking for something. We're fishing for something. Our TDS is inflamed. How do we take the military that all those Trump voters love and turn it upside down and turn a story that's really nothing into something? And you can tell that it was nothing because it flared up, and guess what? It's gone.
2: It was the military community, in my opinion, that really ended this.
0: Yep.
2: In part because the military community, especially those people in our age that ended up serving in the global war on terrorism, when they started to see these stories and like, are you kidding me? Let me show you a picture of what I used as a restroom.
0: That's right. That's right.
2: Let me tell you about where I was sleeping. Now, like, even my father-in-law, who he was a civilian, a logistician, but was embedded with the U.S. Army and basically worked for the U.S. Army for 35 years. When he was deployed, he actually had a supply crate, and that's where his office was. And that meant those were nice quarters.
0: Mm-hmm.
2: Like in a long supply crate that they split up into, and those were nice quarters.
0: That's the fancy living.
2: That was the, hey, this guy's got seniority. Here's what he gets to stay in. So to see that entire story, that's why I was so excited when I started to read stuff like this, because Tug Cowart, having spent 4 years doing this work for this government, for this country, and his mindset was, really? That's what you're complaining about? Like, that's every day, brother.
0: Even our friend Liberal John called and asked, he's like, what do you think about this? I was like, dude, this was 2 days ago, 3 days ago, whatever. I was like, this is the biggest nothing burger that exists. There is nothing wrong, except they've been out to sea for a long time and they're tired and they want to get home. And some of those sailors, they've had kids. Their wives have had kids. You know what they get when their wife has a kid? When you're sitting in the middle of the ocean, you know what you get when your wife has a kid? Nothing. You know what you get when you get back to port? You get to get off the ship first. There's 5,000 sailors. That's a bit of a perk. You get to go to the head of the line because your wife has had a kid and you get to go meet your kid first. Congratulations, man. Go off the ship. You don't have to wait for hours because debarking 5,000 people takes a while. Now, if you want to complain about something with the Navy, let's complain about the USS Benfold. That's a destroyer that spent 4 days adrift in the South China Sea in July because of engineering failure. If you want to complain about something, that's a valid complaint. Why is a Navy destroyer sitting in the South China Sea for 4 days when you're sitting there adrift because you've had engineering failures? Guess what you don't have? A galley to cook food. You don't have bathrooms for sanitary reasons. Those are valid complaints. If you want to raise hell about that, you should. You should expect more out of the Navy. And those sailors deserve better. We had a failure of equipment. Aboard the Abraham Lincoln, you got a bunch of people that are pissed off because they hadn't been home. I get it. I remember being on a 6-month deployment and couldn't wait to get home. And you add 2 months to it, man, that sucks. Ask the Marines about living out in the middle of the desert for a little while.
2: Okay, so I came to this story, and I think it was on Friday evening, I believe, is when, you know, that was all getting moving. And I jumped in late, had a busy day, and just suddenly flipped on over to Jesse Kelly, like 30, 40 minutes into his show on the way home. And he's talking about his deployments. And he was like, basically telling the media, it's nothing. He's like, this is what it's like as a Marine. This is nothing. He's like, now, and as he put it, he goes, are there some people on a ship that just can't cut it?
0: Yes.
2: He's like, yeah.
0: Yeah. And you know what? At some point, they'll either cycle out because they hate it and they complain and now have social media, so they have a platform to complain. And they should be gone. Get out, man. If it's not for you, that's okay. We appreciate what you did. Now go have a great life. We'll take the con. We'll handle the rest. Thank you. Have a great day.
2: The Navy tug is so much fun.
0: Well, it just pisses me off, dude.
2: Did you see some of Joey Jones' posts?
0: I did, yeah.
2: I thought Joey was spot on.
0: He just nailed it.
2: Just like, yeah, this is no big deal. But again, Joey was not directing that so much at the sailors.
0: No, of course not.
2: He was directing it as the news media that thought it was a story. And when they're like, why don't you have the nerve to go tell them? And the amount of people that jumped in, they're like, dude, he's given a lot more.
0: Yeah, like both of his legs.
2: Yeah.
0: And an IED. So, yeah, he's got incredible.
2: I was like, you're running with a story of like, I don't like my eggs.
0: Yeah, that's exactly what it is. Los, that's exactly what it is. I'm mad that my eggs weren't cooked the way I wanted them to. Or that, you know what, all we had was ramen and whatever. You know, you pick the protein. Okay. That's part of it. When you run low on stores before you get that underway replenishment that Los brought up, guess what? You're eating the leftovers. You're eating what's left until they can restore and refuel and get the rest of the, the things that you'll need to keep the...
2: What was your favorite dinner in the Navy, by the way?
0: Favorite dinner?
2: Yeah.
0: This is going to sound weird, but I'm such a pizza guy. It was bad pizza, and it didn't matter because when's the last time you had pizza? So they would make, they would put the weirdest stuff on there. Didn't matter.
2: Just curious.
0: Yeah, just cut up hot dogs on there. Like, count me in. I'm in. It was always pizza. And when we would play bingo, this is crazy. I'm getting too deep now. But seriously, they would, with the closed circuit TV, they would have pizza one night just to help with morale because you've been out to sea a long time. And we would play bingo. It was fantastic. It was great. It was something to look forward to. And you could win $25 or whatever out of the ship store. 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When we continue, it all went down right in your backyard. 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
7: 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CNN is defending White House correspondent Kristen Holmes after a heated exchange with President Trump yesterday. After Holmes asked Trump about comments made by Georgia Senator John Ossoff, prompting the White House to accuse her of taking a cheap shot at the president, CNN...
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7: On the weather. And finally, Waffle House is putting a southern spin on tacos and testing them around Atlanta. About 45 Metro Atlanta locations are offering 7 taco options, including bacon, sausage, egg and cheese for breakfast, plus cheesesteak, chicken melt, and even patty tacos for later in the day. The test is limited, so if you do want to try them, you will have to go sooner rather than later. Another day of clear skies here in Atlanta with a high of 94 and a low of 70. Extra 106.3 headlines. I'm Bryce Gobert.
0: When crazy things happen, you expect that they happen way out there. Maybe it's way out in California. Maybe it's way up in New York City. But sometimes the crazy comes to your backyard and you have to see it. And I think it's good that we have to see it up close sometimes. I'm sorry for what happened, but I think sometimes it's good to get people shaken from their slumber, Los.
2: So on Sunday... you had over at State Farm Arena, the Atlanta Dream playing the Indiana Fever. And this is Caitlin Clark's team with Indiana. It also happens to be Sophie Cunningham's team. Now, Caitlin Clark right now is the biggest draw in all of, perhaps all of women's athletics. The reason why they went from playing south of Atlanta to State Farm is because they routinely, when she's in the arena, do somewhere right around 20,000 in bigger venues. But I mean, they do the biggest crowds when she's there. Well, Sophie Cunningham has been like her protector. She has been the person who has, when you foul Caitlin Clark, she fouls you back. Every basketball team needs that.
0: Resembles baseball a little bit.
2: Yeah.
0: Like, if you got our guy,
2: we're getting yours. It's part of the culture of basketball. If, and we're not talking like you fouled my player. It's like, if you take a dirty shot at her, this is your protector. And Sophie Cunningham, who has been in Sports Illustrated as a swimsuit model, gets a lot of attention. Well, because of Sophie Cunningham talking about how the WNBA should feature women and women only, which at no point is there anything about that that sounds crazy. She talked about, you want to do whatever you want to do in your personal life? Totally cool. But when it comes to our sport, it should be women, women only. That ended up drawing a bit of a firestorm of all the trans people to come out of nowhere and

0: the people that try and do the virtue signaling and, oh, she's clearly not thinking for herself and what a bigot and all the regular stuff. All the regular stuff designed to make you to stay quiet. Well, two women, a mom and a daughter, showed up to State Farm Arena Sunday with Jennifer Say's apparel, XXXY. And at some point during the game, you had what turns out to be WNBA security that came to bring them different shirts and advise them they would be removed from the property if they did not cover up what they were wearing. Now, this is the spin on this. The Atlanta Dream ended up issuing a statement last night. It went like this. The Atlanta Dream believes in creating a safe and inclusive environment for everyone. Unfortunately, at last night's game, WNBA security took actions that fell short of that standard. At no point was Dream personnel involved in the decisions made by the WNBA security. The league issued this statement earlier today. The WNBA, quote, the WNBA is aware of interactions at last night's game in Atlanta in which fans were asked by league security to cover their shirts. This should not have happened. So WNBA security is now trying to pass the buck. The Atlanta Dream's like, we didn't have anything to do with it. All right. No matter what, Atlanta, you now get to become ground zero for this debate for the next 24, 48 hours.
1: Crazy thing is, it's not that far removed from Leah Thomas winning a national championship down at Georgia Tech.
0: Down at the Aquatic Center. Yep.
1: This is continually happening in front of your eyes in Atlanta. If you're willing to open your eyes and see this, and the thing is, people think that this is just a cultural issue, Los. I think it's way deeper than that. I think this is the cultural part of it. But I think when you put together all the things that Marxists believe, when they implement queer theory and all that kind of stuff, like, this is the result of it. You're seeing what Marxists actually believe in practice.
0: Well, and one of the issues that you always run into when it comes to a society that is entering into tyrannical will always be censorship. And I've talked about the censorship that has gone on during COVID from 2021 moving forward about the things you were not allowed to say, how you were going to get, in some ways, you were just going to get removed entirely from social media. That censorship is an assault on free speech. You could say, well, it's a company and this is what they decide to do. No, you were trying to silence people in any way possible. Well, when you start going into tyrannical, then you get stuff like this. This is from, and you will find this over on Reddit.
1: Our favorite.
0: They actually have a WNBA Reddit. So that means that there are mods who are probably either part of, associated, one way or another, they're associated with the league. They're running the Reddit string here. Somebody asks, why do you ban people from posting about Sophie Cunningham, who's a WNBA player? The mod said, we filter content based on Sophie because it tends to being out trolls and people that aren't fans of the W. Person says again, but she's a WNBA player that does have actual fans. If you can't post about a player you're a fan of, that seems ridiculous. WNBA mod. We've chosen to filter content. If you want to post freely about Sophie, you can go to a different sub. Person says once again, she's a WNBA player. You're r/WNBA. How does that make sense? The person finished up by saying, you aren't even a contributor to this sub, so I suggest you go back to the other WNBA subs. This is our decision. If you keep messaging about this, you will be banned.
1: Of course.
0: Censorship.
1: Yes. They love it, don't they?
0: Within the WNBA Reddit, you're not allowed to bring up Sophie Cunningham.
1: Probably the biggest star.
0: Well, at least she's
1: arguably
0: she's gaining more attention
1: than anybody else.
0: For a stance that isn't so much even a crazy stance. Hey, we just want to make sure that women are only in our sport, and I think we should have league rules accordingly. Oh my God!
1: The gas!
0: What insanity! But it's playing out all in front of you, and the fact that it was right in our own backyard—it
1: should be embarrassing to people because it is embarrassing.
0: And by the way, if WNBA security doesn't act on any of this, this is not a story.
1: No, I know. If they just let people be.
0: Like, you have a woman with a trans kid shirt that keeps being shown on ESPN, yet.
1: Even a coach.
0: These people.
1: I saw the fan too, but a coach as well.
0: But with these people that were there and had paid money, good money.
1: $1,000, I believe they said.
0: I mean, in an NBA contest, those are like $3,000-$4,000 seats. They are $1,000 seats for this because it's Caitlin Clark. And to think that because they had XXXY attire, somehow that was deemed offensive by WNBA security, whoever was working the floor.
1: Protect girls sports is basically what that message is.
0: That's the moniker, yeah.
1: And we have to eliminate that. We can't have you saying protect girls sports.
0: Can't possibly have that play out. Again, in downtown Atlanta, like somebody has to have the sense to go, that's not controversial. It's more controversial
1: to ban it.
0: Well,
1: to not let them wear it.
0: To show Stacey Abrams on the big screen like she's accomplished something. The woman stole billions of dollars from us in a green scheme. And we're like, check it out. Here's Stacey Abrams. She didn't eat anything. Ooh, look at who she is. Yet, and WNBA security went up to two women wearing t-shirts that were, it's not like they made them.
2: Yeah. Readily available.
0: They're readily available merchandise over from XXXY.
1: But the message. The message.
0: Was it a slur?
1: No.
0: For four letters on a shirt?
1: Mm-mm. It wasn't any of those things. And if you have daughters and want your daughters to be able to play in a league, and I just mean in their high school league or their college league, and then, of course, when you get to the professional league, if they make it that far, but your goal is to protect your daughter's ability to play. That's what XXXY is. And that's controversial to the WNBA.
0: And then the big joke from Mealy Mouth, soft ass Rick Bucher. Ugh. He used to be with ESPN for a long time. Not sure where he was, but he has this as part of a thing. He's talking about the percentages are so low. And I'm like, Bucher, Babe, B. I saw a man beat the crap out of a woman in the Olympics in boxing. I saw two of them beating ass. And you want to say, well, it's just not that many. It's not that big.
1: How many's okay?
0: Right.
1: Beating the piss out of a woman is okay when?
0: Only like 0.0001% of the population ever in the United States are ever hit with a murder charge. Am I supposed to ignore that too? Now you can say those are two different extremes, but if we're just using the numbers.
1: Yeah.
0: I saw a man in the Olympics beating on women, and it wasn't just one time. They had to go through several rounds. Every single time we're like, ooh, how brave of her. Turns out it's got a micro penis and it was born a man.
1: Yeah. And hasn't the Olympics now taken a different tact on that?
0: Yes. WTA, yeah. The Olympics, a number now have testing in order to ensure that will not occur. The WNBA won't adopt it, and yet any push towards it. Only, I think, Occam's Razor tells us what? Maybe they're already there.
1: Well, which is the understanding of why they can't come to an agreement, because they know that already.
0: Doesn't that make the most sense?
1: Yes, it does.
0: Maybe there's already those who've transitioned or who are transitioning.
1: Yeah. And isn't it crazy, though, that used to be the gotcha question? Well, what is a woman? Now it's not even a gotcha. They can't answer the question.
0: No, it's in the same way that if Tug Cowart was to say something that I don't care for, and me being hypothetical Aunt Peg, I would say, well, I find that to be racist, and I don't care for that. That's meant to put Tug on the defensive, and now he has to explain why he's not a racist, and then Tug goes to his, like, I've got plenty of black friends. You know? Okay, that's what it's meant to do.
1: Right.
0: In the same way, we use, hey, what is a woman?
1: That is the end for them. That's right.
0: Now, which one is much easier to answer? I think that's racist. Well, I think it isn't. I think that's just your opinion.
1: Yeah, and I don't care what you think.
0: If I ask you what a woman is, and you can't define something so simple as...
1: That you learned in biology class.
0: This has XX and this has XY chromosomes. And that's strictly the most simplest way to put it. And you can't do that.
1: Yes.
0: Well, that's the argument. And so I know this thing keeps rearing its ugly head in places. And every time it does, I feel like I'm in a place that's taking crazy pills. Because it's not that complicated. And the only reason why they continue to fight for it so hard is they have put so much, the opposite side, into here's where we're rewriting the definitions of basic stuff. and that's their most valuable one. Men as women, women as men. And yeah, if you'll accept that premise, you'll accept anything.
1: There's nothing you won't accept. And that's why I think it's deeper than just the cultural part is what you've just described. That's the plan. How do we eliminate the obvious stuff? How do we eliminate biology? And it, because if we can tell people, just like you said, if we can tell them, yeah, there's no difference, and they go along with it, what else are we going to be able to do?
0: It is so important that WNBA security took two women who had spent $1,000 and told them, you have to leave unless you cover up your shirts that just say XXXY Athletics.
1: Nothing more. And the crazy thing is, dude, the security knew what they were doing. The Dream was just fine with it. In my opinion, they were all just fine with it. Now they're trying to pass the buck. Now they don't, you know, now that the spotlight's on it.
0: Oh, no.
1: No, it wasn't us. It was them.
0: It was on us. We didn't do this.
1: Yeah, we're gonna have a statement. We love everybody. It's great. They knew, and they were okay with it. All of them.
0: Granted, now you have a right to free speech, but I do completely agree. If you're at a sporting event and you have some sort of slur, some sort of...
1: Yeah, sure.
0: I get it. When you have four letters, and by the way, three of them aren't KKK on the back of your shirt. It's like, I'm sorry. This is not an offensive matter that should cause somebody to have to cover up.
1: 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Can I give a country call out to little Avery listening this morning? Nick and Avery.
0: Yeah! Hello, Nick and Avery.
1: Appreciate y'all. When we come back, the stages of leftist radicalization. 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
0: Good morning. Here are your sports headlines for Tuesday, August 18th. The Atlanta Braves opened up the road trip with a loss to the Twins in Minnesota last night, 4-2. The final, a four-run first inning, doomed the Braves as they were the only run surrendered in the ballgame. Game two tonight, it'll be Tyler Mahle on the mound against Zebby Matthews. First pitch is set for 7:40. You can hear the game on our sister station, 680 The Fan, and for free on the Fan app. From the WNBA, the Atlanta Dream organization has apologized and blamed WNBA security for the incident over the weekend in which two fans were asked to cover up their shirts by WNBA security, otherwise be escorted from the property. The mother and daughter were wearing pro women only in women's sports attire. With your sports headlines, I'm Carlos Medina.
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10: 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I'm a Reaganite. I want to take and shape the Republican Party from within. 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Ted Cruz is good people. 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
1: 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You can also join us on the YouTube stream. Country call out to the extras this morning.
0: Thank you, extras.
1: It's crazy. We have hand signals there. That's great. I never thought I would ever
11: gang sign.
1: That's right.
0: That's right.
1: I never thought I'd be in that position. And I mean, it's nice to feel like you belong. You know, it's a bit of a superhero moment.
0: I don't know if you know this, but I mean, Tug was in the Navy and then he had a run on some country shows, but not until this moment does he feel like he found family again.
1: And I'm doing all hand signals around.
0: That's right. There was a moment with Uncle Sam and then he lost it. Found a country show.
1: That's right.
0: Lost it.
1: It was fine.
0: And then he found the extras.
1: Now I feel warm and at home.
0: That's why he points at y'all. If you ask him a question. Okay, so I had an idea.
1: Yeah.
0: For down the hall, the old Chuck and Chernoff show that's going to change to our friend John Kincaid.
1: Well, can we say that yesterday you did take part in a big farewell and it was a lot of fun, a lot of memories, maybe even a couple wet eyes in there.
0: It spent about 4 hours with the guys just reminiscing about what the show was and how long we'd all been a part of it. And so there was that. And then we went to dinner. And they were trying to kind of throw around some ideas about what they want to do when John joins the show, and it's just Kincaid and Matt Chernoff. And I said, what you need to do is you need to open up every show with a question for John, just kind of a reintroduction, you know, back from Philadelphia, and you say, because they have their YouTube babies. We have the extras. And I said what I would suggest is you take a random question, or use random with the finger quotes, a random question from the YouTube babies, and you say, John, okay, so here's your starting question of the day. Robert from Buford wants to know, if you could eliminate one race from the earth, which one would it be?
1: Just put him on the spot.
0: And every day you do this to him.
1: It's just something so.
0: Like the first couple of weeks.
1: But something's just so awkward that there's whatever you say is going to piss him off.
0: Right.
1: I love it.
0: I'm just saying that the YouTube babies might fill in that role.
1: Yeah.
0: X's, the extras, if you have a question for Tug that you would like to ask him, please do it. Just submit it on over.
1: Come on. Yeah. And I mean, worst comes worst, I just plead the fifth, right?
0: If you have to, like,
1: I'm not comfortable.
0: For instance, you would have to be like, well, who is your favorite famous lesbian that you could see having a relationship with?
1: Jillian Michaels.
0: Well, I know the answer.
1: Well, I was answering it because that one's on the tip of my tongue.
11: No hesitation either.
1: That was on the tip of my tongue because Lowe's had to tell me. I had no idea.
0: He was like, she is not interested in you.
1: Zero interest in me.
0: He goes, why?
1: What? What if I die? I'm not doing anything. How would she even know me? Is it because my accent? Is it because I sound dumb? What is it?
0: Because she's married to a woman. He's like, okay.
1: Got it.
0: All makes sense now.
1: I'm still interested in her. She's so amazing. No, but I love this idea. I think this is a great idea for them. Maybe not for us, but for them. How else do you bring John back in the fold? Because it has been, 6 years?
0: Yeah, 6 years.
1: So it'll be good to reintroduce, I think.
0: In the proper way.
1: Think about how many people have come to Atlanta in 6 years that wasn't here before.
0: Right. You're just reintroducing him to the audience. Somebody like the Gobert.
1: That's right.
0: Doesn't have a big knowledge of John Kincaid. This is how you do it.
1: Do you have any knowledge other than the fact that John was here for a long time and then in Philadelphia? You don't know his...
11: My parents do. I got nothing.
1: Yeah. Okay.
11: Man. I just didn't like, that wasn't what we listened to in the car driving around growing up. I wish it was, but.
1: No, well, cause Lowe's worked over there for so many years. It was, obviously he was, a big part of it. For me, I listened to, Buck and John together for many years. And, they were, I think at one point, Lowe's the longest running, talk show, maybe even show in Atlanta, Georgia on the radio.
0: Yeah. They ran 20 years.
1: Yeah. I mean, that's almost unheard of. I mean, that and now Chuck and Chernoff as we go there. But, I don't know how we have time to get in the topic. We should talk about something fun anyway. And there's all kinds of stuff out there to talk about. Like University of Georgia being number 3 in the nation, that preseason ranking, I'll take it. And I love, if you were working in sports talk, Lois, it seems like it'd be a great time to talk about SEC versus Big Ten because that seems to be, every time I come in the morning, that seems to be the discussion.
0: They have passed us.
1: Yeah, right.
0: You have to take it back from them.
1: So the way I see it, it looks like they're probably better at the top. The SEC's probably better overall. Would you say that?
0: I would agree. But when you've had 3 straight national champions at this point.
1: They got the crown.
0: You got the crown.
1: And I'm an SEC guy through and through. They got the crown, and for a long time, they didn't. For the long time, it was the SEC, and it wasn't even close.
0: Top two teams right now in the country now. It's the AP.
1: Yeah, sure.
0: Take it with a grain of salt. Most of the time, especially the top 10, most of the time there's 3 or 4 teams that won't even sniff the top 10 by the time we get to the end of the year. But Georgia's the top-ranked SEC team, and the number 1 and number 2 in Ohio State and Oregon are both Big Ten teams.
1: Yeah, which is crazy to think about Oregon being a Big Ten team. I know it is, but just a team that's so, you think about the West Coast and all the things.
0: The maps went out the window.
1: Oh, sure they did.
0: Conference realignment.
1: And the SEC led that charge. Really?
0: Well, you at least when you expanded, you're like, we're bringing Texas into the marketplace.
1: Well, but prior to that, though.
0: And then you brought in Missouri, which, again, that's not crazy.
1: Well, it feels crazy.
0: In comparison to going out to L.A.?
1: No, definitely not. But the SEC led the charge, and I remember when Missouri was brought in, I was just like, I don't know, y'all.
0: I'm just saying, the regional map went completely out of whack.
1: No doubt.
0: Because you can make the argument, like, you look at the Big Ten, and Rutgers is not that far away from the rest of the Big Ten, from, like, a Penn State.
1: Mm-hmm.
0: UCLA is.
1: Yeah.
0: Cal is. Oregon is.
1: They have to make special travel plans to make it work.
0: And then what did the ACC do? They added Stanford and Cal.
1: Oh, what a mess. Please, y'all, stop damaging my beloved college football. Tug and Lose until 10 on Extra 106.3. Did you know that John Ossoff has a new nickname? Did you know? I can't wait to tell you if you didn't, but it is. Next on Extra.
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12: Well, I understand they have primary elections in a couple of states today. Maybe it's a good time to remind you about how personally dangerous it might be for you to elect Democrats. You do know what an ICE detainer is. Immigration and Customs Enforcement learns that an illegal alien is being held for a local infraction in some city. ICE says, we'd like to have him after you're finished with him. The city says, no, we're a sanctuary city. No deal. We're not turning him over to you. So how has that worked out for New York? Since New York became a sanctuary state, they have released 6,947 criminal illegal aliens. Since January of this year, the crimes committed by these illegal aliens include 29 murders, 2,509 assaults, 199 burglaries, 392 dangerous drug offenses, 300 weapons offenses, 207 sexual predatory offenses. You want an example? Well, on April the 9th, a New York City, Queens, District Attorney Melinda Katz. Roman Amatatila is being charged with arson and 8 counts of second-degree murder for setting a fire that killed 4 people in an apartment building, including a 3-year-old girl. And yes, Roman is an illegal alien. So this accused mass murderer is being held in New York by the Department of Corrections.

0: and they refuse to give ICE any information about this prisoner, and they're flatly stating if Roman is ever released, the New York Department of Corrections will not notify the Department of Homeland Security so this man can be deported. Please note that all sanctuary jurisdictions in this country are controlled by Democrats. They just don't want Joe Biden's good work undone. Neil Bortz Extra, 106.3.
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4: Social media is on trial again. I'm Dave Anthony, Fox News. 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
5: The question is whether Meta knew something that users didn't. In other words, saying one thing in public, but something else in private.
4: Fox Business Network's Ashley Webster. 29 states have sued Meta, and attorneys general from four lead the case in court in Oakland. California's AG claims Meta has helped fuel a mental health crisis in children.
5: Meta is accused of designing platforms that are addictive. The tech company denies any wrongdoing, also arguing that social media addiction is not an officially recognized psychiatric diagnosis.
4: The states want changes at Meta and damages that could top $1 trillion. Meta already lost cases related to harming teens in California and New Mexico, ordered to pay more than $900 million. Another ship hit by another projectile in the Strait of Hormuz today as Iran again insists the waterway remains closed. President Trump insists the strait's open and the U.S. controls it. Meanwhile, Fox's Trey Yingst reports from Tel Aviv there's new U.S. Israel tension.
6: Israel launched strikes against a Syrian airbase overnight, prompting U.S. Ambassador Tom Barrack to release a statement saying we are deeply concerned. He went on to say an unnecessary escalation that does not advance regional stability. Now, I spoke with a senior Israeli official about these reports, and they responded saying highly sensitive intelligence was shared with the United States in advance.
4: It's primary day in Wyoming and Florida where Democratic Socialists are challenging two more House Democrats, Elijah Manley, running against Congresswoman Debbie Wasserman Schultz.
7: I'm not a supporter of open borders, but I'm also not a supporter of having an agency kidnapping Americans off the street like ICE has.
4: There are also primaries in Alaska. President Trump's warning voters to be careful of an imposter. A retired teacher named Dan Sullivan is one of the 15 candidates challenging GOP Senator Dan Sullivan. Republicans use Democrats are trying to trick voters. America's listening to Fox.
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13: Joe Diffie cranking it up on a, what is it, Tuesday?
14: Tuesday.
13: Tuesday, yeah, because we have Bortz today. 18th all day.
14: Yes, let's go.
13: We have an answer to the big question. Like if I was supposed to you, Tug, coming over from the extras, they wanted to know if you could eliminate one race, which one would you eliminate?
14: Whitey McWyderton.
15: That's, I was going to say the Daytona 500.
13: Thank you.
14: That's the clever answer.
13: Good, strong Stephanie said the 800. It's a race I would eliminate.
14: There you go. I love it.
13: Poor Tug.
14: Yeah. See, I would have stepped right into it.
13: Well, that's the hope.
14: Yeah. Well, yeah, of course. And I'm prone to step into it. You know what I mean?
13: What race would you eliminate? Daytona 500. Yeah. That's very clear.
14: Or one of the Atlanta races. That
13: I get rid of Watkins Glen. It doesn't look like anything else.
14: Yeah, that's right.
13: Come on now.
14: Let's do better.
15: Leanne in the YouTube chat has a question for you. Yes. Besides the obvious, what's one thing you'd change about yourself?
14: One thing I'd change about myself.
13: Skullet.
14: Yeah, I'd grow me a skullet. No, I wish I liked running. And I don't. I hate it. I wish I liked that because I've been working out for like a year and I feel like I can see a difference in shoulders, arms, you know what I mean? But what I wish I could throw on top of it is some cardio because I hate it. I hate cardio.
13: Walking?
14: God, I hate it.
13: With?
14: Like a weighted vest.
13: It's great.
14: Yep.
13: It's going to save your joints.
14: Yeah. So there we go.
13: Like I've got a 15-pound weighted vest. And I feel now, and I used to run a lot more, but I feel like I get just as much out of a run without a weighted vest or a walk with one. I feel like I get just as much out of a walk with one because it's just
14: heart rate up.
13: Yeah, it's just that much harder on a regular basis.
14: Yeah. I can see that.
13: You know what mine would be? I'll tell you.
14: I was about to ask you.
13: I wish I got a chance to read more for pleasure.
14: Mm.
13: Anytime that the last book that I was into was Biological War, but I was doing it in part because we also were having everything going on with Anthony Fauci. It has been quite a while since I have read something that mentally I wasn't saying, is this for the show?
14: Mm-hmm.
13: Whether it was sports or otherwise.
14: Yeah, sure. Because we do spend a lot of time reading.
13: Yes.
14: And, you know, I know Lo's the same way, man. I spend like 2.5 hours at night.
13: I'm just reading.
14: Just reading. And it doesn't necessarily always make, you know, what I've read doesn't even necessarily end up on the show. It might not even end up in my show notes.
13: Whenever somebody brings up, especially a lot of historical documentation, like different war book or, I started down a YouTube rabbit hole that I wanted to do more of the reading on, and it was about the armaments. And it was really a story of capitalism versus socialism. And that's what it turned into in my mind when I was like, cause I can use it for the show, it would have been better just to be like, hey, what it was basically the production during World War II of what we as a capitalist society, as a government that contracted with private industry, what we were able to build versus what the Nazis were building when it came to tanks.
14: Mm-hmm.
13: We could take one automotive plant, in this case, the Michigan plant, Detroit, Michigan, and I think that was the Ford plant. That one plant produced more tanks than the Germans did over the entirety of the war.
14: Wow.
13: And that's not counting the plant in New Jersey, the plant in Indiana, the plant. And so
14: we were loaded for bear and they weren't.
13: We were capable of so much more with our system. And there's a book on it and the whole background on it. And I was like, I'd love to read it. And then I'm like, where am I going to get the time?
14: Yeah.
13: To read that book, to do 5 minutes, 8 minutes of radio.
14: There's that part of me that has thought about subscribing to Audible because, you know, we drive in 30 minutes each way and most of the time, listen to music. It's just but if I could, at least one or two days, peel off a day and listen to a book.
13: Can I give you a life hack?
14: Yeah, sure.
13: Yes, I knew he was not going to reject me on that. So since you are a Prime subscriber, I believe it's once a month, you can take an audiobook for free.
14: Oh, wow. I did not know that.
13: And download it.
14: Okay.
13: Now, again, it pushes you to do it more often with Audible.
14: Yeah, sure.
13: But you do have the ability to once a month take any book and be able to listen to it for free.
14: I love that. All right. Yeah. Prime. Is it called the Prime Book Club? Am I saying that? Oh, no. I've looked up.
13: If you

0: 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Jim Ellis Automotive, where you can always expect the best.
1: We're using our own industrial might against us. Or at least saying, if you won't adopt it, we'll do it.
2: Yeah, and isn't it crazy, though, how America, just being blessed of a nation that it is able to do that? Like, all the great innovation, say all, but the majority of great innovation started right here. It's almost like, I had this conversation with a friend of mine at church. He adopted a kid from China, and so he keeps up with the communist Chinese, and yeah, he's into banking. He's a really smart guy. And he told me one time, he was like, Americans are the biggest innovators. The Japanese are the biggest perfectors of innovation, and the Chinese are the biggest thieves of it all. And I thought that was so eye-opening. It kind of goes along with the conversation we're having.
1: I'll give you an example. So the Japanese call it a Poco-Yoke device, and this is about eliminating defects, eliminating mistakes. Now, a Poco-Yoke device, you're like, well, what is that?
2: Yeah, so I had to write it down.
1: For instance, Tug, you have a Poco-Yoke device right now on your bag. Do you see it?
2: A zipper?
1: Nope. It's purple.
2: This Crown Royal bag?
1: Now, what is the importance of that for you?
2: So for me, I put my headphones in it.
1: So that what happens?
2: It's multi-use.
1: So that what happens? They never show up without
2: headphones. They're always there, yeah.
1: Poco-Yoke device. Now, when it comes to like industrial management and building, what will happen is maybe it's a particular bowl or a device where every lug nut that you remove, or when it comes down to the assembly line, hey, there's 8 of them. Well, you put every single one of them onto the tire. If there's one left on your Poco-Yoke device, you know that you've made an error.
2: You've screwed up.
1: Yeah.
2: Kind of like when you're putting something together from, the furniture company that gives you all the crazy instructions?
1: If you're at the point where there's something left over, you have made a mistake from IKEA.
2: Yes, which every time put something together from IKEA, there's something left over.
1: In your case, the Poco-Yoke device is that bag that you know if you don't have your headphones in it when it goes back in your bag, then you know you don't have your headphones. And when it comes out, that's why there's not been one time that you've ever forgotten your headphones.
2: I never have. Never. It'd be like a carpenter going to work without a hammer. You couldn't function. You can't do your job.
1: Now, the Poco-Yoke device also has another term it's known by.
2: Mm. Yes.
1: It's called idiot proofing.
2: That's the English standard version.
1: Error proofing. No, that's not the way it was initially called.
2: In America, it's idiot proofing. the Japanese are so polite.
1: Yes.
2: And I love them.
1: Error proofing.
2: Yeah. Idiot proofing.
1: But
2: I know I'm an idiot, so I need all the idiot proof I can get.
1: But think about it. It might be a little something extra that helps make for zero defects. And so that I love reading about. I love reading about the ingenuities of something so simple.
2: And the other thing is, before this became a idiot proofing.
1: A Poco-Yoke device.
2: It was also delicious. So it is multi-purpose too. I don't know if the Japanese have a name for multi-purpose.
1: Just so you understand that what was in here.
2: That's right.
1: Was initially enjoyed before it's now been further enjoyed and made into my device.
2: That's right. Now.
3: How was it a crown bag? Were you just looking for something? You're like, found it.
2: People have been using crown bags for as long as I've been in radio.
3: Seriously?
2: Yeah. For 25 years.
1: For headphones.
2: That was the first, and I remember being the first time I ever used

0: And I was a little bit not embarrassed, but I was like, people are gonna think I'm a drunk. You know, I'll put my
1: It's smart. It's a smart bag to use.
0: Well,
1: with little strings.
0: It's great, man.
2: It's more durable too than the regular ones. The regular ones tear
0: all the time. The Sony bags, they last for a year maybe.
2: Yeah.
0: And I've had these headphones probably 10 years at least, if not longer. And I've had that bag, that Crown Royal bag. I bet I've had that same one for 6, 7, 8 years.
2: 15 years with these.
0: Yeah, that's exactly right, man. Yeah. So good. And, Crown Royal. So good. I probably shouldn't like it as much as I do. So
2: there you go.
1: Just a normal Crown or Crown Apple?
0: No, normal. No, I don't like flavored liquors, to be completely honest. I know a lot of people do. It's fine if you do, but I'm not into it.
2: I like all liquors.
0: No, I'm saying if somebody say, hey, here's a Crown Apple, would you like? Yes, of course. But if I'm going to buy, I'm just getting the regular. That's what I'm going
2: to. So he feels about people too.
0: That's right. I just like regular people. Country folks specifically, because they can survive.
2: Are you more regular?
0: Yeah.
2: If you're regular, we're good.
0: You know what's funny? I really like it. This kind of goes along with this, and this is so out of the blue, but I had this conversation yesterday with my sweet wife. We were talking about just cars that we like. And I really like the Toyota, the new Toyota, Land Cruiser. I think they look so incredible, but they're like 70 grand. I can't afford one.
2: They're pricey,
0: but I love them. Right. And we were looking, you know, just to see what they cost, and they're way out of our price range. Our neighbor has the Lexus version, which is probably 120. I have no idea. I would never even attempt to look at that, but I like the Toyota version better. And I think it's because it looks more rugged. It looks like the Lexus version is amazing. Don't get me wrong. It's amazing. But it just looks fancy to me. And the regular Land Cruiser looks a little more rugged, a little more everyday guy kind of thing. So I think that's why I like it better. It just resonates with me more. And maybe I'm wrong. Maybe you look at the Land Cruiser and you're like, oh my gosh, that thing doesn't look rugged at all. It looks like a soft hand man.
2: Soft hand man. Yeah, you know. Maybe you look at it and you think there's a tenderfoot.
0: That's exactly right. I don't know. But have you ever seen that though? Because where you prefer the lesser of the two, and maybe that's a bad example that I'm using, but I always like the blue collar, the regular guy version of whatever it is. And that's just who I am as a guy. Morning Extra and Extra 106.3. In the first thing to know this morning, I have a nickname. Los has a nickname. And John Ossoff, did you know that he has a nickname too?

0: I do believe that when it comes to Donald Trump, he continues. I don't know if he just comes up with these on his own.
1: Just on the fly.
0: Or he's got his advisors of throwing around some nicknames like Sleepy Joe. All right, let's face it, that worked.
1: It certainly did.
0: And let's face it, a nickname is there so that when you think of someone, the first thing that you've tagged them with is what you immediately come up with.
1: Killery.
0: We talked about my friend yesterday, Ace Henson.
1: Mm-hmm.
0: David Henson.
1: Yeah. And remind people why he's Ace.
0: So this was a guy, he's now a Fort Worth police officer, and he also, while he was in school and getting credit towards the academy, was also working for a bail bondsman. And so he was the guy that if you got in trouble, it's like you called Ace and Ace called his guy and they'll get you out. But the reason why we called him Ace was the very first day, freshman year, he was, you know, the underclassman, we were all juniors. He's walking around, he's like, I want to be the ace of this staff. And we're like, oh, you want to be the ace, huh?
1: Okay, Ace.
0: And so we just started calling him Ace. And to this day, it's a guy who would give up a bomb and we're like, man, Ace, that dude hit that ball way out of the ballpark. You weren't really ace-like there. It became just a joke, a running joke. And to this day, he's Ace, the Fort Worth police officer.
1: Nicknames are the greatest, man. I love nicknames.
0: They stick. And sometimes they tell a story or sometimes they make fun of you. And, for instance, Crooked Hillary.
1: Yeah.
0: Little Marco.
1: Yep.
2: James Telefrico.
0: James Telefrico. So yesterday, I'd never pondered this one. We talked about how John Ossoff has stayed largely off the radar, but now he's starting to talk. And now he's kind of getting out there. And part of what happens is that you start to quickly find out that male Democrats are not dudes. Okay? They're just not dudes. It's just how they're lined out, lack of testosterone, all the things.
1: They have soft hands.
0: 70% of them want to cut their penises off. They're just not dudes. It's not official, but I use it because it bothers them. But I want you to listen to
1: so
0: Donald Trump, who has given John Ossoff a new nickname, and I think it actually works.
3: This question is, what did John Ossoff say to you? Rather travel with your aide, Natalie Harp, and build the ballroom than do your job as president. What is your response, John Ossoff?
4: You mean Pee Wee Herman? Pee Wee Herman look-alike? No, I would much rather do other things. It's a we're building a great facility here. We're fixing a White House that hasn't been taken care of. You can look at this room. It was a disgraceful.
0: All right, he called him Pee-wee Herman look-alike. Going to be calling him Pee-wee Herman.
1: Yeah, this is so great.
0: I think
4: you
0: mean
4: Pee-wee Herman?
1: I do.
0: Be like, oh, look. It's Collins versus Herman.
1: Yeah, that's right.
0: Pee-wee Herman's going to work.
1: And unfortunately for Mr. Ossoff, that name has some things tied to it that are probably not the most flattering.
4: That's a nice name.
1: It's everything but a nice name.
0: Probably not the most flattering. I like how you put that.
1: And it's funny that he'd kind of gotten away from that for a little while. You know what I mean? Like, I can't remember the last time, I guess during the campaign, maybe Crooked Hillary with Sleepy Joe. Maybe he just ramps it up toward, you know.
0: I just don't remember them being one for Kamala Harris that really stuck.
1: Yeah.
0: You know?
1: Me either.
0: Like Sleepy Joe, Crooked Hillary.
1: I don't remember one for Kamala. You're right. I would have thought for sure.
0: Now I have to ask.
1: Yeah.
0: I'm going to get to the bottom of all the Trump nicknames.
1: But Pee Wee Herman for old law's office. That's quality there.
5: I did not know everything behind Pee Wee Herman.
1: You didn't?
5: No.
1: Ooh, yeah. That's what I said. It's not the most flattering of nicknames that you can get. Some of it's real gross.
0: Well, we've lost Paul Rubens, but.
1: Yes, he's moved on.
0: What was really classic was when he, after getting in the trouble he did, in an adult theater, he showed up on the MTV, it was like the Music Awards or the Video Awards.
1: Video Music Awards, yep.
0: And the first joke he told was, heard any good jokes lately?
1: Yep. Yuck. Yuck. Just yuck. When we continue, comedian Max Amani gets a lesson of biblical proportion from Bill Maher. Next on Extra.
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5: It's Tuesday, August 18th, and here are your headlines. CNN is defending White House correspondent Kristen Holmes after a heated exchange with President Trump yesterday. After Holmes asked Trump about comments from Georgia Senator John Ossoff, prompting the White House to accuse her of taking a cheap shot at the president, CNN says Holmes was simply doing her job by asking a tough, newsworthy question, while Trump called her fake news and told her to be quiet. Metro Atlanta drivers have another major I-285 closure coming up as GDOT plans to shut down every lane between Cascade Road and Langford Parkway from August 28th through August 31st for road work. Two more full weekend closures are tentatively planned for September, depending on the weather. And finally, Waffle House is putting a new southern spin on tacos and testing them around the metro Atlanta area. About 45 locations are offering 7 taco options, including bacon, sausage, egg, and cheese for breakfast, plus cheesesteak, chicken melt, and even patty tacos for later in the day. It is a limited time test, so if you want to try it, don't wait for too long. Another day of clear skies to follow from yesterday with a high of 94 and a low of 70. Direction 106.3 headlines. I'm Bryce.
1: I don't know about the old tacos at Waffle House.
5: I'd give it a go.
0: Well, it depends how they do it.
1: Yeah. I did you have in your story exactly how they're putting those together? Yeah, I know you said bacon, sausage, yeah, later in the day, it was like patty melt.
5: Research.
1: Hot.
0: First off, if you are doing like bacon, sausage,
1: egg, can't go wrong with that. I get it.
0: Now, the next level is, all right, we're making sure they're all flour, correct?
1: Mm-hmm.
0: We're not going down the corn road. Now, I like corn, but corn to me is more like Mexican authentic.
1: Yes, of course. That's right.
0: And there's a time for corn.
1: Yep.
0: Most of the time it's flour.
1: Yep.
0: Like, I think corn works with like seafood.
1: Yeah, I agree with you. 100%.
0: You know, it's like a little extra if you want something. But yes, if you're telling me flour tortillas with some breakfast quickly made into a taco, I would try that.
1: See, they've added a few because I've seen, the reason I brought it up is I see people on social media talking about this and some of the discussion was, well, y'all don't need a gimmick. You're a heritage brand. You don't need a gimmick. And I don't necessarily think it's a gimmick. Like, Pizza Hut used to do gimmicks, right? With the volcano pizza or whatever it was. And there was a lot of gimmicks back in the day. I don't see this as a gimmick. And another thing that they've added to their menu that I love is the protein bowl. It is grilled chicken with, vegetables. Grilled chicken and vegetables with on top of eggs. And I think it's outstanding.
0: What I would point out, and I think now, like, start, as you're driving around, start taking a look. So they're no longer convenience stores. They're known as C stores. All right. And many C stores have added food options.
1: Yep.
0: Like an actual full kitchen. Like for instance,
1: QT
0: and Racetrack, they have a full kitchen. Mm-hmm. Here's what they're making. Here's what they're turning out. Well, those companies that don't have that capability have been leasing space, and the biggest growing ones have been Mexican breakfast places. Mm-hmm.
1: And I've tried a few. There's one right down the road off Powers Ferry and New Northside, right around that area. I went in there and tried. Outstanding. I was so good.
0: There you go. And so I think you're trying, when it comes to a breakfast option, if you can encourage somebody to, especially now that Waffle House has an app, you can put in an order for breakfast tacos, depending on the location.
1: Right through there.
0: And just go pick them up. Rather than going to sit in, my wife used to write for Convenience Store News like 15 years ago. That's why I know these sort of things.
1: I was wondering because it seemed very detailed in how much you knew about
0: the
1: back end of C-stores.
0: C-stores. But yeah, as they all started to grow and have this additional, these additional facilities and additional offers to them, I think if you're Waffle House, it doesn't cost you anything
1: to
0: carry flour tortillas.
1: Yeah, that's the only thing
0: you already have.
1: Yeah.
0: And me, I love their hash browns.
1: Me too. Cool.
0: And if you told me, like, here's hash browns, and like, listen, I don't get caught up in the whole egg thing. I'm like, it ain't going to ever be a chicken. It's not whatever. I'm like, hey, if I wanted to sneak in some eggs and hash brown and a breakfast taco, I'd be happy.
1: Dude, I would be over the daggum moon about it. That's what I'm saying. Like, when people call it a gimmick, I was like, I don't really think it's a gimmick.
0: No,
1: just,
0: I think you're trying to get a piece of the market.
1: It's just an additional offering. That's all it is.
0: You go into a Waffle House. Oh my God, what a creeper. You go into a Waffle House. That was Ben Burnett who just decided to go stare in the window for no reason. I was like,
1: what the world's going on?
0: I was like, oh, child molester. Oh no. No, but if you go into a Waffle House, you'll see the amount of bread that they keep there on the shelves.
1: Yeah.
0: And that's where all the stuff, well, you're not going to keep a significant amount of crazy inventory for talking tortillas.
1: No.
0: Plenty.
1: No, I know. And again, give me somebody that don't like breakfast tacos. I'll wait. I don't know anybody.
0: Let me know who doesn't like a good breakfast taco.
1: Absolutely impossible.
0: And also, someone who knows where to find them. At this point, you have to go into gas stations to do it.
1: That's right. Yeah. And Waffle House breakfast, and that's the thing. I don't get anything other than breakfast at Waffle House, so you can tell me that the steak is good. I wouldn't know. I've only had the chicken breast because I got it on top of the new protein bowl thing, and I've gotten that a few times. But I always go to the Old Faithful. This might make me deviate. What do you got over there, Bryce?
17: Yeah, so it's you get your choice of protein.
1: Yep.
17: For breakfast, bacon sausage, chicken sausage, or ham, and you get egg and cheese. And then lunch and dinner tacos are your choice of protein, chicken melt, cheese steak, or patty melt with grilled onions.
1: Dude, all that sounds good to me, man.
0: Okay.
1: That sounds outstanding. I think.
17: And you also have the opportunity to get them smothered and covered.
1: That a boy. You know how to live. You know how to live, and I know I do too. There may be a Waffle House trip in my near future. Just to try it, just to give it a roar.
17: If you're out today, I might stop on the way home.
0: Well, they have the actual email and the information. So it's a handful of test stores. There are two in Alpharetta. It's not every store.
1: Let's freaking go. They chose wisely. That may be lunch today, dude. That may be lunch today. If it's the Old Milton Parkway.
0: It's not every store. But no, I believe the Old Milton Parkway.
1: Dude, if that's the case, there will be a visit at Taco Bell. Now I got it.
17: Taco Bell. 3319 Old Milton Parkway.
1: Which one?
17: 3319 Old Milton Parkway.
1: Yeah. I know exactly where that's at.
17: There's three in Alpharetta.
1: Jeez, man. They're like, these people in Alpharetta love some breakfast tacos. Let's try them.
17: Creek.
1: Yeah. And JC. Okay. I'm in. I'll give it a try.
17: Sorry, Lewis. You're going to have to come down to us.
0: That's fine. I drive through that area all the time.
1: Yeah, exactly. You're on the way home, man.
0: It's no big deal.
1: Just right off the interstate, right back home. It'd be so easy. I want to play you a piece of audio. Do you know who the comedian Maximini is? I wasn't familiar with his work. Apparently, he's actually coming to Atlanta in the near future. As I was looking him up last night, there was an Atlanta date that I ran across. He was trying to make the comparison of the Quran and the Holy Bible. Bill Maher, who's an atheist, talks about his atheism, goes, you actually got that wrong.
18: If we all took everything in moderation, whether it was the Bible or for the Jews, Muslims, the Christians, if they just took the good things and didn't bother with those very crazy details, the world would have been a lot more balanced.
19: I gotta stop you there, man.
18: That's
19: not really accurate. Because the Quran and the Bible are not like the same book, just in a different language. They're just not. First of all, the Bible is two halves. One is the Prince of Peace, whose message was very different than Muhammad, who was a warrior. That Christianity is founded on being a martyr and suffering. Islam, their best century was their first. They came out of the desert and conquered the whole world, and they didn't do it by asking. It doesn't happen that quickly by asking. There's a reason why the Saudi Arabian flag is two swords. Okay, everybody was like that back then. They were just very successful at it. But that influences what's in the book.
1: It's so well put for a guy that doesn't believe anything written in the book. He's a guy that says...
0: He's an atheist.
1: He said it. He doesn't believe anything in there. Yet he understands the importance of the book. He understands what's in the book and has done enough, I would say research, if you want to call it that. He's read enough. He's a well-read man. You can tell that about him. He says, oh, no, Mr. Comedian guy, making the comparison to the Holy Bible and the Quran is really a misstep. You don't get what you're reading if you're getting that. And I think this was probably from the comedian guy, Maximini, that it was a throwaway comment. I just want everybody to love each other, everybody get along, kumbaya, BS. I don't know what I'm talking about, so I'm going
0: to
1: say this.
0: I think if you want to be very accurate, and clearly he was not, and maybe it's just a throwaway to keep everybody from, like, somebody getting mad at you.
1: I think that's what it was, dude. I do.
0: I think everything that Bill Maher said was correct. The only thing that, when he talked about the two halves, what I would be pointing out is that if we want to talk Old Testament, it's a set of laws, a set of rules with a vengeful God.
1: Mm-hmm. New Testament, Christ the Savior.
0: It's martyrdom.
1: Which he brought up. Yeah.
0: Yeah. And that's where I would say it's like these are two different. I mean, it's the Holy Bible, but it's your Torah. It's your Bible. Here's what it is. But to wrap it into what is the story, And when you recognize that here are the set of rules to live by, otherwise there's a vengeful God, and here's your obedience, the next part of the half is martyrdom, whereas this other part is about conquest.
1: That's right. It's funny, though. The reason I'm willing to show Bill Maher some grace is because he was high as a kite.
0: He's always, every time he does a podcast, he's high as a kite.
1: Isn't that the Club Random podcast? That he's high.
0: 100%, he's high as a kite.
1: The fact that he was able to pull it together like he did is actually pretty impressive. I mean, to be as stoned as I know he is.
0: Well, and to be able to check a comedian.
1: Yeah.
0: And be like, hold on a second.
1: And with the confidence, dude.
0: Yeah, of course.
1: The way he did. That's the thing that I respect about Bill Maher. He and I probably don't agree on maybe 50% of things, maybe less. But the fact that a guy like that is willing to tell a guest that comes on his show, hey, you're wrong about this, and here's why. I don't believe any of it. But I'm just telling you, factually, you're wrong.
0: That's now 2 days in a row that we've had Bill Maher, and this is where I talked about him leading a particular sect of the Democrat Party. He's leading them into your belief in American values should be at the forefront versus what you're being told that you need to surrender to Muslim values. That Islam is somehow compatible with your society. It's not. And we talked about the same thing yesterday, and he brought up the same thing during a show on Friday. These are not compatible with one another. And so just as he's saying, if one of these books, the Quran, has a large element of conquest to it, while this other one, the Bible, the New Testament, is about martyrdom, how do these two ever share any values? Like, legitimately, if that's the theme of your book, martyrdom, being this sort of person.
1: Self-sacrifice.
0: Versus conquest.
1: No, that's right. Conquest, self-sacrifice. He went on to that point. It was real time, you know, which is the other show. Club Random's the podcast he does that we just played from. HBO's Real Time is the one Lowe's is talking about when he said immigrants must assimilate to Western culture and accept fundamental principles like free speech, women's equality, gay rights, and core values that are, in his words, quote, not negotiable. And in the Quran, most of those things are not accepted. So they're not negotiable for sure, but not from Bill Maher's point of view. They're not negotiable in the other direction, which is, you know, which is tough.
0: I mean, to think that the Saudis have just now gotten to the point where they let women drive. Okay, progress. Do you realize how much even a more progressive society in the Middle East would look at our society and go, what the hell are y'all doing? Sorry, you have to accept our values if you're here.
1: Me and Maher don't agree on much, but when he says our values are not negotiable, he's saying, I love this country. I respect what we've built here. It is good. It's a good place. You can't come here to tear it down. And a guy that I don't agree with many times, I'm like, that's right. I'm behind him all the way.
0: This is the ridiculous argument that is often made from the far, far end of the liberal spectrum. If I was to tell you that we have free speech, and we all do, there's any point your wife, my wife, anybody in this building can say what they want to say in terms of their political views, how they view God, how they view society. There is never going to be retribution from the government for that. The far, far left view is that since we had the ratification of the Constitution and ultimately the Bill of Rights, well, since that was intended for white landowners, well, it's invalid. It can never be paid attention to. So when you're rejecting how Islam treats and views women or gays, either one, the far left in their partnership with Islam will tell you, well, it was never meant for women. It's invalidated. It's like, no. How is it like in today's modern society? Women can say what they want. In Islam, they can't. In a Muslim country, they can't.
1: In Dearborn, Michigan, I bet
0: they can't.
1: It's crazy to think that. That's why I think it's so important that we are really, I think we say this a lot. Liberal John disagrees with us on a lot of things. But one thing that we agree on is that the United States of America is a good place, a good country that has good values, that tries to be a more perfect union. And as long as you feel that way about the United States, I don't care what we disagree on. We have a fundamental agreement on what makes this country the country that it is.
0: It is strange to take a document from 240-something years ago and to say, well, since it wasn't intended for everyone within the country, then it somehow does not apply in terms of the usage today and the insistence that anyone here should adhere to your values. Because whatever our values 240-something years ago is somehow some great sin that now, as we have changed, evolved, grown, that now we have to throw that away in the interest of Islam?
1: No,
0: I don't think so.
1: No, thank you.
0: No, thank you.
1: I bet Liberal John would say no. I bet Bill Maher would say no. And we certainly say no, too. When we come back, we'll wrap up the show. This one good doctor had the media eating out of his hand. Next on Extra.

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1: Good morning. Here are your sports headlines for Tuesday, August 18th. The Atlanta Braves opened up the road trip with a loss to the Twins in Minnesota last night, 4-2. The final, a four-run first inning, doomed the Braves as they were the only run surrendered in the ballgame. Game two tonight, it'll be Tyler Mahle on the mound against Zebby Matthews. First pitch is set for 7:40. You can hear the game on our sister station, 680 The Fan, and for free on the Fan app. From the WNBA, the Atlanta Dream organization has apologized and blamed WNBA security for the incident over the weekend in which two fans were asked to cover up their shirts by WNBA security, otherwise be escorted from the property. The mother and daughter were wearing pro women only in women's sports attire. With your sports headlines, I'm Carlos Medina.
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0: housing affordability. 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
22: 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As we get ready to wind down today's show, let's talk about the good doctor. I don't know that anybody would really call him the good doctor, but we were presented that so often. And still to this day, there's a percentage of people that are like, well, that man saved millions of lives. He's the good doctor. I don't know that I believe Dr. Fauci is the good doctor, but I'll call him that. Not as a an insult necessarily, but certainly not believing that it's the truth.
1: I'm glad that over the last several weeks, the reputation has taken a giant hit. And to know the cozy relationship that he talked about having dinner at Jake Tapper's house, being able to reach out, because other journalists thought, oh my God, I can reach out to Fauci, and he reaches back out to me, and this is what he was fostering. Well, in my opinion, he was doing that in part because he knew when it came to gain-of-function research, I'm partly responsible. In fact, I might be largely responsible for this lab leak. And also, knowing it was a lab leak. Oh, it came from a pangolin. A bat soup. No. This was a virus that no one had ever seen in the history of the world in terms of its construction. It was weaponized. And people that weaponize viruses for a living knew it was weaponized. They're like, oh, look, if you're on cleavage site, seen that before. Not on this. So with all that being said, then there's Terry Moran. And he is doing a podcast, and he's talking about the relationship between Anthony Fauci and, in this case, ABC News. And so I just want you to consider, when we talk about tyranny and we talk about suppression and censorship, imagine that there is a federal worker who has the longest tenure in the government, who has tremendous amounts of power, can influence health, practices, schools, economy, and then decided because he's this evil, this much of a little troll, that he's even going to get involved in media.
23: So shortly after, it was COVID. So it was like early in 2021, maybe January, February. I'm seeing online and elsewhere people that I thought were smart and serious, Jamie Menzel mostly saying, and others, maybe this leaked from the lab. And I was like, well, that's interesting. So I went to Nightline. I said, hey, you know, I'd like to do a story on, and they were like, great. Yeah, let's do it. So we just across the board, we talked to, you know, molecular virologists. We talked to people in the Trump administration, and we're ready to go. And the day that it's supposed to air, it gets reviewed and it comes back to me and it is incomprehensible. And I had never been angrier. I'm in the booth.
24: These lawyers?
23: Lawyer standards. And I was told, Fauci.
1: Oh?
23: And I said, I can't do this. And they're going to air. And they, you know, it's a 15-minute piece or whatever. And I'm cursing and screaming in the booth.
1: And this is day of?
23: Day of air. I've never watched that story and never want to because it wasn't mine. I didn't think, and because, most importantly, because it was incomprehensible. They had put so many caveats in there, and so many that, and it was so legalized. And
24: wait, so they took the story that you did and either sent a copy of a transcript or a copy of video to Anthony Fauci?
23: It would have been the script. That's what I was told. I don't know that that's true personally, but I was told that.
1: Kind of sounds like somebody who's trying to cover their tracks.
22: Holding the powerful accountable, unless they tell you no.
1: That man decided, now you can't air this. Well, why is that? Because you can't. Why wouldn't he be allowed to air a story? Now, this would have been, in this case, 2019-2020, clearly into 2020, because the Trump administration were still in office. So this is as we're getting into the spring and things are taking off, and now we have a story about a lab leak. And Terry Moran's got it, and here's probably the discussion as he talked to it, molecular biologists, who were the first people, because they work on this stuff, to sound the alarm. This does not look like anything. This looks weaponized. You're about to do a story on it, and Fauci's the one who gets it spiked.
22: That's the heavy-handedness that government is happy to run with. The fact that, he could reach out by Terry Moran's story and say, now you're not doing that. You're not doing it. If you had a media company that is worth its weight and was like, you know what, doesn't matter. We're running with it because democracy dies in the dark, I'm told.
1: That's what I was told by the Washington Post.
22: You have to be able to do that story. And they chose not to.
1: Because they did not want to offend the deity that they were creating, that they had created in their mind.
22: They had his phone number, Lowe's.
1: I didn't want to cut him off. I mean, well, how else are they going to get their critical medical information that's going to save all these lives?
22: That's right. Or take them, depending on how you look at it.
2: I have nothing to hide.
22: I know you don't. Yeah. I know you don't, Dr. Fauci. You know, it's reminiscent a little bit of the Catherine Herridge thing when she had the story of Hunter Biden's laptop and CBS told her, nope, you can't do it. You cannot do it. It's one thing to be beholden to your sponsors, like all the network, like everybody is, I guess. But it's another thing to not be able to hold government accountable. What you're there to do.
1: The person who had been in the government, in this case, as a servant, the outside of an elected official, the longest.
22: Yeah. Just a low down dirty shame
1: of government.
22: Dude, it's terrible.
1: That is so filthy, isn't it?
22: Yep. And the fact that he didn't say anything. Social media was around then. He could have, had he had some courage, he'd have been like, you know what? I'm going to take this to social media and see what they think.
1: I mean, if you were to go back into my Twitter and look up during that time period, whether it's lab leak or we paid for it, I was like, you're really going to upset when you found out that we paid for this. I mean, it took years before people would
22: even consider it,
1: which during that time period, like during that summer, I'm like, yeah, that got out of lab. And when I would say so, the explanation I would give was so foreign to people. When I talked about the cleavage site, and I explained what things are weaponized, and then going into what a BLM-3 and a BLM-4 lab.
22: Level labs.
1: What are they? And explaining those. And then I'm told, oh, what do you think? You know more than the doctors? Fauci told me it was fine.
22: All while in his little diary saying it wasn't fine, which we've learned too.
1: And not that I knew more. We knew the same.
22: Yeah.
1: They just were lying to you.
22: And I bet, Lowe's, I bet at the very tip top of ABC, and I don't know what Terry Moran's politics are, have any idea. I bet the people at the top of ABC were having those dinners with Fauci too and were just fine with him shutting it down. They were just fine.
1: We can't burn our bridge.
22: No. We got
1: look who he is.
22: We got direct access to this guy. How can we do that?
1: He's leading the country on health.
22: That's right.
1: He's here to save everybody.
22: He is the science. We have a relationship with the science.
1: Look what he did in the 80s.
22: That's right. Boy.
1: He only killed Arthur Ashe.
22: I am the science. That's going to do it for us. Hope you've enjoyed the Morning Extra. Be back again tomorrow morning, halfway through this work week. Beck, Clay and Buck, local afternoon show with the Kimber, Pete, and
1: oh my God.
22: For Los and Bryce, the Go-Bear. Rawr. I'm Tug.
1: Rawr.
22: Y'all come back now. You hear?
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4: 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The experience says so much more.
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8: I'm Dave Anthony, Fox News. That's a new Fox Power Rankings just out in the battle for control of Congress.
25: Texas went from lean Republican to a toss-up. Michigan, based on the outcome of the vote last week at Al-Sayed, went from a lean Democrat to a toss-up as well. So now you have Alaska, Iowa, Maine, Michigan, Ohio, and Texas. We believe a half dozen states will determine the majority for the U.S. Senate.
8: Fox's Bill Hemmer, he referenced Abdul Al-Sayed, a progressive who won the Democratic primary in Michigan. Republican Mike Rogers is hoping to flip that state Senate seat for the GOP. In another toss-up state, Alaska, there's a primary today with 15 candidates challenging Republican Senator Dan Sullivan, including a retired teacher also named Dan Sullivan. Democrats are accused of trying to trick voters, but the other Sullivan rejects his claims that his campaign's a sham. It's also primary day in Florida, where two House Democrats are facing challenges from socialist progressives, including Congressman Jared Moskowitz.
26: DSA-backed Oliver Larkin is running on a platform that includes Medicare for all, free college tuition, abolishing ICE, and ending military aid to Israel. Now, Israel is a central issue in this race in the newly redrawn 25th district, which includes some of the most affluent neighborhoods with a large Jewish population.
8: Fox's Dana Marie McNichol. Meta is on trial, accused of making social media platforms addictive. Kentucky Attorney General Russell Coleman, who's one of the four state AGs leading the case after 29 states sued, tells Fox they are
27: seeking to hold this company responsible. When I say Meta, we're talking Facebook and Instagram, responsible for damaging the mental health of a generation of our kids, holding them responsible for monetizing technology that was simply unsafe.
8: Opening statements are today in the trial in Oakland, California. Meta calls the claims unsubstantiated. America's listening. It's new.
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8: There is selling on Wall Street a third day in a row. The Nasdaq's hit the hardest, dropping 296 points. The Dow's only down 38. The S&P 500 losing 35 points. Oil prices are up 1%. WTI back over $85 a barrel after another ship was attacked today in the Strait of Hormuz. Iran keeps insisting the waterway is closed. President Trump says it's open and the U.S. controls it. Gasoline up a fraction, but AAA's national average for regular remains $4.06 per gallon. That is a nickel higher than a week ago. Now an update on U.S.-Canada trade tension.
9: If they can't reach an agreement by tomorrow, the U.S. will impose 50% tariffs on a range of Canadian goods, wine, dairy products, cement and hockey equipment among the products in line to be taxed. President Trump enacting a law which allows tariffs against countries deemed to have discriminated against American goods. Canadian Prime Minister Mark Carney says negotiations are intense and delicate. He expects to speak to President Trump before the deadline. Canadian businesses fear the measures could lead to job losses in already struggling industries.

0: Jonathan Savage, Fox News.
1: 2 months before the NBA season, there is a focus on a different court.
2: Los Angeles Lakers Governor Jeannie Buss is reportedly contesting her siblings' vote to sell the family's remaining 17.8% share of the team to Bob Iger and Josh Kushner. Buss argues her siblings can't legally execute a sale without her approval. Her lawyers have filed paperwork to stop the sale with the Superior Court of Los Angeles. Iger and Kushner have a deal to buy Mark Walters' majority share of the Lakers at a valuation of $12.5 billion. Any sale needs to be approved by the NBA's Board of Governors. Frank Lanza, Fox News.
1: If that deal does go through, it would be the highest price ever paid for a sports franchise. I'm Dave Anthony, and this is Fox News.
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1: Glenn Beck is on.
2: Indeed we are. Hey, it's Justin Barclay in for Glenn today on the Glenn Beck Program, and there's breaking news. In fact, out of one of the most watched races this time around. In fact, we've got primary day in Florida. Lots to check in with there. And some of the stories that you won't hear anywhere else today on the Glenn Beck Program. The breaking news, one of the most extreme candidates ever to run for Senate. In fact, he might even be following that Obama playbook in some ways. There's news that ties his family, his mother specifically, to a terror group, designated terror group. Our next guest will shine a light on that and break down the story you may hear here first on the Glenn Beck Program. Justin Barclay, we're back with more this story after this.
3: I think about Providence often these days, the idea that we're stewards of our families, our communities, our own safety. The founders understood this. 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And I want to share something with you. It's called Byrna, B-Y-R-N-A, and it's changed how I think about personal protection. Here's the thing. Most people assume self-defense is complicated. You need training, licensing, you know, government approval. But Byrna is legal in all 50 states. No permit, no background check. Because your right to protect your family shouldn't require anyone's permission. The range on this is 60 feet. That's not pepper spray distance. That's real distance. It gives you time to think, to move, to get your family safe. It's simple enough that anyone can use it, anyone. And it's built in Fort Wayne, Indiana, right here in America, in American hands, American craftsmanship. And that matters to me, and I think it matters to you. I'm not here to scare you. I'm here to tell you being prepared isn't paranoia. It's love. It's what we do for the people that you do anything for. So go to Byrna, BYRNA.com/Glenn.
2: Now, this is an interesting story, and it is breaking news right now. In fact,

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1: And the story that we published this morning is that Abdul Al-Sayed's birth mother, her name is Fatin El-Khemi. She worked for the Islamic American Relief Agency back in the early 2000s, 1999 to the early 2000s. And around 2004, that Islamic American Relief Agency was accused of financing terrorism. And there was a huge case by the DOJ. Several employees of the agency were indicted. And basically what it boiled down to is that this agency was ostensibly funding things like healthcare and orphanages and disadvantaged people. But what the U.S. government at the time was accusing the agency of was actually funding terrorism, and specifically directly funding Osama bin Laden.
2: This is interesting because we've heard Abdul talk about his stepmother a little bit, Jacqueline, who, in fact, we'll talk a little bit more about her and her parents a little bit later on here. Let's put that to the side. But largely, we really have him. We haven't heard him talk about his birth mother. Sort of avoided this, and there may be reasons for that, as you point out, and the article points out at the Midwester.News. But she has some sort of ties here to this organization that is questionable at very best. So can you tell us, the Islamic American Relief Agency, IARA, what do they say they do?
1: Well, it's been shut down because several other people were indicted, and the agency itself was indicted for financing terrorism. They claimed that they were sending money to the Middle East, to Iraq, Afghanistan, etc., for human, you know, human needs, healthcare, you know, basic necessities. That's what they claim. But back at that time, the U.S. government was saying, no, you're actually going and financing terrorism, financing Osama bin Laden, Hamas, the Taliban, et cetera. And so back to your point about Abdul's parents. So his father at the time was named Mohammed Mohammed. He and his wife, came to the U.S. in the 1970s from Egypt. He ended up changing his name to Mohammed El-Sayed. They ended up having Abdul. And then when Abdul was very young, his parents got divorced. His father ended up coming to Michigan, got married to Jacqueline El-Sayed, as you said. And then her parents are the ones that we are seeing in this ad, which, you know, the media is eating up and is loving. And I think it's also interesting too to sort of look at that and say, why is he doing that? Why is he having the grandparents in the ad? Why is he making an ad that it looks like it's home movie footage, but in reality it was, you know, just recently shot? And I think it's because there's real concerns about where does Abdul El-Sayed's loyalties lie. Are they with the United States? Are they with Egypt? Where exactly do they lie?
2: Yeah, you bring up Egypt, and I'll let you maybe expand on that a little bit. He spent quite some time there, I would imagine, as a younger child in Egypt on summer vacations.
1: Yes, and he frequently talks about this, about how he would spend summers in Egypt when he was growing up.

0: And if you look at the timing of it, it's very interesting. One of the last times that we know he was in Egypt was shortly before the Arab Spring. If you remember the Arab Spring, that was in about 2015, when Mohamed Morsi became, who was a member of the Muslim Brotherhood, became the president of Egypt. And a document that has not gotten a lot of circulation or attention was a document of that was signed. It was sort of a profession of allegiance, or I don't know what you want to call it, but it was about 40 American Muslims signed this document pledging support for Morsi, his government, what he was trying to do. And one of those individuals that signed that document was Abdul al-Sayed, which I believe is very significant because at that time he was in college. He was not, he didn't have a career. He was not a politician. He was a college student. And so of all of the Muslims in America, why was he one of those 40? And I don't think that Abdul's connections to Egypt, the significance of being there shortly before the Arab Spring, has really gotten enough scrutiny, or I don't think any of the American media has gotten to the bottom of exactly the timeline of all of that and why that happened. I don't believe anyone's asked him about that, and he certainly has not really talked about it.
1: I can guarantee you won't be asked about that by the likes of which of CNN or MSDNC 13, any of them. They're not going to ask these questions. He's going to only do friendly interviews from here on out, and you'll see more ads like the one you just described. Here's the one released with his grandparents, who we got a note are of his step-grandparents. Now, I don't dispute that they're very close with him. I would imagine he's got a close relationship with them. I don't dispute that. I can't know exactly what that looks like. You got to know there's a reason why he's using this. Now, here's the ad, okay?
2: Where did Abdul al-Sayed come from?
3: Here!
2: We're his grandparents.
3: We helped raise him.
2: He became a doctor.
3: He always wanted to help people.
2: He got all those kids' glasses.
3: Eliminated medical debt.
2: Poof!
3: He buys us groceries every week. He knows what things cost. He learned his Michigan values in our small town.
2: Take it from us.
3: We love him, and so will you.
4: Too much. I'm Abdul al-Sayed, and I put the heck out of this message.
2: Language.
1: Now, this is a very effective ad. I mean, mm-hmm. Kyle, let's be clear. And they're going to run, as he just mentioned, the heck out of it. Because what they have to do right now is form images in the minds of voters about who the guy actually is. And they're trying to mainstream him as much as possible. I have a feeling about him. If they are successful in getting him across the line, it will mark a major shift, not only in the Democrat Party, because these folks, the DSA and some of the radical, I call it, commie jihadi factions of the party will claim victory, and everything will shift their way. And, I think, in fact, you might think this is crazy, but you really don't have to go too far back to see the playbook this guy is running. And there was a freshman senator from Illinois back in 2005 that took office, and just a couple of years later, he was running for president and won. I believe they might run this guy in 2028. If he wins in a state like Michigan, can pull it off, there's a very real chance this guy could become president, and that ought to alarm everyone.
0: That's a very interesting point, because just a few weeks ago, before it was maybe a month before the primary, the August primary, he came out and said he's not going to run for president in 2028. And I read that and I thought to myself, what candidate who has never won a primary, because he ran for governor in 2018 and lost, and now he had at that point not yet had his U.S. Senate primary, but what candidate comes out after never winning an election before and says, I'm not going to run for president? I just thought the hubris and the arrogance of that sort of statement. But what it reveals is what you're getting at, that clearly it's on his mind, and clearly it's on other people's minds. And so, but I believe this is, if there's any seat that the DSA and progressives and communists want, it's that U.S. Senate seat from Michigan, because that's the foothold that they need in the U.S. Senate. And because they've won several seats in the House, there's at least one more DSA member that is going to go to Washington from Michigan. And they just know that if they can win that U.S. Senate seat, that will embolden them. And then that leads into 2028. And who knows what happens from there.
1: The very, let's call it clownish, comical Sri Tanadar, who was, you know, never met an impeachment proceeding, he didn't like against the president, the abolished ICE guy, he came under fire in his primary and actually lost. A Democrat lost to, as you mentioned, someone even more extreme than he. And so there's at least one going. As you mentioned, they're going to be, their numbers are growing in the House. And speaking to what could possibly happen as we see this play out, we got primary day in Florida right now. And I know there's some challenges happening for Democrats in Florida as they've got some of these more progressive, it's probably not even the right way to describe them. It is Marxist, commie jihadi wing of the party. Folks on the ballot in Florida today, actually.
0: Yeah, and this ultimately, I believe this is ultimately all leading to 2028, where there's going to be this clash. And we're seeing it. If people follow, you know, the politics on X, you're seeing this where you've got Democrats are fighting with the DSA. They're trying to purge the DSA from their party. And the DSA, make no mistake about it, is using the Democratic Party as a vehicle to get to where they want to go. And the Democrats only have themselves to blame because they have played footsie with the far left for years. They, in fact, I mean, even in the last 6 weeks, the whole their narrative has been, we're a big tent. We want and welcome everyone. Well, they want the DSA in their party. They stand with people like Abdul and all the others that are saying, and Francesca Hong and all these other candidates that are running and have run. That's who they're standing with. And so I think voters then are presented with the question. I mean, is this really, when you're voting for Democrats, all of these other people are coming along with them. And is that really what you want for America?
1: The Midwesterner, themidwesterner.news, Kyle Olson, the founder there. And of course, I know you'll be following this story and more as it comes out. Folks, go get it. And, not only, do you want to stay up to date with their stories, bookmark them, but you'll be able to stay in touch with what they're putting out on this race, particularly, which I think is one of the most critical that we're facing, in this term for the reasons Kyle just mentioned. But Kyle, I know you're working on these stories and probably some that you can't even tell us about yet. But we'd love to talk to you in the near future when you have more to report.
0: Sounds good.
1: Always a pleasure, my friend. Yeah, absolutely.
0: Thank you.
1: Kyle Olson at themidwesterner.news. All right, coming up, I've got more Democrat shenanigans. I saw this yesterday. I couldn't believe it. A fake candidate? Are they really running a fake candidate? We'll explain what that means. At least the president seems to think so. We'll get into that and more. Justin Barkley in for Glenn today. 888-727-BECK is the number. Justin@JustinBarkley.com. You can email me. Love to hear from you at any time. And at Mr. Justin Barkley all over social media. We're back after this in for Glenn today on the Glenn Beck Program.
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1: Is a fake candidate.
6: Dan S. Sullivan, who is seeking a third term, and Dan J. Sullivan, a retired teacher who is running and accused of trying to do so to confuse voters, although he argues that his campaign is for real.
1: So they're running, if this is in Alaska, by the way, the president on Truth Social say, Alaska, be careful, vote for the real Dan Sullivan. Through me, he's brought back hundreds of billions of dollars to your state. The Democrats know how good he is and have put up an imposter of the same name. This is not a mistake, by the way. This is no coincidence. You just think there's a lot that goes into running. And one of the things that they do is they think about name. They think about name recognition, et cetera. And so this guy's on the ballot as the other Dan Sullivan, and they're hoping they pull some votes here. Vote for the incumbent, president says. Don't let these fraudsters get away with this hoax.
6: President Trump was up early this morning writing on Truth Social, quote, Alaska, be careful, vote for the real Dan Sullivan today. Through me, he's brought hundreds of billion of dollars back to your state. So the race also includes former Congresswoman Democrat Mary Peltola. All candidates appear on the same ballot, and the four who receive the most votes will then go on to qualify for the ranked vote in the midterms. So this is a highly watched race because it could help determine the control of the Senate.
1: Yeah, I was wondering about that. That's because Alaska has that ranked choice, option, which is absolutely, that whole thing is a scam. It is the ranked choice is just another way for them to monkey with and pull shenanigans in these races. But you, now that you know, and knowing is half the battle, as they say, right? Now that you know, you will not be confused. Just a heads up from the president. And thank you for your attention to this matter. Back with more on the Glenn Beck program. Justin Barclay in for Glenn today.

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13: How are you pleading the fifth?
14: Yeah, because we don't know what you're pleading the fifth to. Right?
13: What is the part to plead to?
14: And that's what I'm saying. That's what I was actually trying to say. Like, you don't even have something that you need to plead the fifth to because there's no crime.
13: I gave the example earlier. If Tug Cowart had run, let's say, a Ponzi scheme and was federally prosecuted, if he went in front of any sort of congressional hearing and was asked about that Ponzi scheme, he cannot plead the fifth. If he received a presidential pardon for it, he has to be forthcoming with the information that pardon applied to. So he is actually in a situation where he's pleading the fifth. So it causes a conundrum of like, what was your pardon for?
14: Yeah, what are you pleading the fifth for if there's no crime?
13: If there's no crime, if your pardon is so large that you

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3: Back on the Glenn Beck program, Justin Barkley in for Glenn today. 888-727-BECK. That's 888-727-BECK. Big goings on, in fact, over in the Middle East. Yeah, the talk of the talks, which Trump said yesterday, the president in the Oval Office. And there's no talks, and we got this trade open, and it's ours now, and all of that's made headlines. But what's interesting, there's some other talks that are happening as we speak, and Jason Buttrell joins us right now from the Glenn Beck program. And Jason, I was hoping maybe you could help walk us through some of the conversation around the meeting with Jared Kushner, president's son-in-law, Israeli Prime Minister Netanyahu on Gaza, and I think he met with the folks in Hamas as well. There's a whole other negotiation taking place right now, it sounds like.
4: Yeah, I think Kushner and the boys are, I think they're like the rest of the world, really. I think they're being cautiously optimistic. For one, there's actually something happening between, you know, in Gaza with Hamas and we haven't been able to say that for the longest time. Hamas was so embedded, and this goes to my point, I guess, on where this is going in the past, that it's going to be very, very hard to root them out completely. Case in point, I went to the first year anniversary of the October 7th attack in Israel. And I remember I got a tour through, what was it? It was one of their intelligence services from the IDF. And they were showing just a bunch of stuff that they took out of Gaza. And some of that was actual documentation from the UN, from the UNRWA group, part of the UN, where they were providing actual physical residences for major Hamas officials. And of course, if you talk to the UN, they'd be like, no, this is not happening. Well, the IDF actually has the documentation that proved that this was going on. And I guess my point on all that is it's going to be very hard when it goes towards rooting Hamas out and getting rid of them fully. That's a tall order. Right now, I think that they're focusing on demilitarization. That's a huge priority. So Hamas, you know, formally giving up power, is one thing, or them saying that they're giving up power is one thing. But who's got the guns? Who's got the means to coerce once this goes further? And until Hamas actually does fully demilitarize, they can still wield considerable power. Then once, let's say that happens, we get to that point to where they have given up their guns, we've verified that the majority of their arms have been given up. Well, it doesn't have to be Hamas that takes control eventually. It could just be multiple other different groups that have ties to Hamas that Hamas can still exert power. So this is, I want to say that this is good news that we have steps going forward, because we haven't been able to say that for a long time. In fact, it was going the opposite direction, but there's still a long way to go. I mean, some of these groups, and when you're dealing with the Muslim Brotherhood, which Hamas is Muslim Brotherhood, they're the arm of Muslim Brotherhood in Gaza. They have so many different organizations. It reminds me of that the interview you just did just now, just looking into El Sayed up in Michigan. I just did a really quick cursory search of, I was like, I think I've heard some of these things before, some of these tied groups that are just a little bit shady to this guy. I looked it up. Get ready for a book to read on all these different groups that have shady ties to either financing or through relatives. There's a lot of these groups. When you're talking about Sayed, I don't know how that guy could even get a security clearance. I don't see how it would be physically possible to do it. But anyway.
3: You're not the first person I've heard say that. In fact, I won't say who, but someone who is actively in Congress has said that as well, because what we've heard is that his intention is to serve on the Intelligence Committee.
4: Of course.
3: and I guess, well, what I heard was there's just no chance that he'll get cleared. I don't know. I mean, certainly not now, but, you know, down the road when they, you know, you get some of these guys, and if he runs for president, all bets are off. But that's, this is the question. What could a guy like that do? What damage could he do if he had access to that information?
4: Yeah, well, I mean, so many of these different groups, and I'm not saying he's guilty of anything, but I mean, if anyone has ever gone for a high level clearance, and I have back when I was in intelligence in the Marine Corps, the stupidest stuff will discount you. The dumbest stuff. I don't know. Like, I had a buddy that he got a good clearance, but he couldn't get the best clearance just because he married an Australian woman. So they were like, ah, sorry, buddy, that knocked shot. And he's like, wait a minute. This is one of the Five Eyes. She's just from Australia. She has a cool accent, and they didn't care. They locked him out of that. I'm looking at through some of these, and all these different ties, or at least campaign contributions, from at least 41 people who worked for CARE or held leadership positions from there. Multiple high-ranking CARE figures, other organization endorsement ties, Americans for Justice in Palestine, Engage, Al-Awada, Arab America, but I mean, it goes on and on. You could write a book literally just on this. When you see the stupid stuff that will knock you out of security clearance, these are actual legitimate ties that need to be looked into. I would think that most people would, you know, going through his investigation would just say, okay, way too much, denied. If you would do that for a regular person, I don't know why you would not do this for a senator who's looking for an intelligence committee seat.
3: Hopefully we don't even have to get to that point and voters will reject this idea outright in November. But, yeah, it is something. From that meeting yesterday, here's, I think, some reporting from Trey Yingst over on Fox. And I believe there's a little bit of Kushner talking about what they discussed.
5: Prime Minister Netanyahu recently called the Board of Peace roadmap unacceptable. Are you asking the Prime Minister to change his thinking?
6: I think that was his perception of the plan as he got it. I think today we had a very, very good meeting. We were there for almost 4 hours with him and his team going through all the different details. I think there were some valid concerns that they raised that we were able to address. And we were able to go through some of the misunderstandings and misinformation that's been out about it as well. I mean, certain things like we're very committed to the fact that we have a plan to rebuild Gaza, but we will not allow Gaza to be rebuilt until the demilitarization occurs. Nobody wants to put more money into a place that's gone on for so long until if it's just going to be taken over by terrorists or blown up again. We're also not going to restrict Israel's right to defend itself if there are any imminent threats, and so we had to clarify what that means. We could be seeing progress, you know, in as much as in as little as 30 days, hopefully on, you know, starting to take some of the weapons out and hopefully, filling in some of the tunnels as well in the next 60 to 90 days as well. So progress could come quite soon, but we do need cooperation from both sides, and we're going to hopefully get through it. But we've made a lot of progress to get here.
3: As you mentioned, some of that very positive, but I think we're all taking that wait-and-see approach to how that'll play out, Jason. The other thing he was asked about too was, does Iran really want a legitimate deal? And I guess that really kind of depends on who we're talking about. Like, are we talking about the RGC? Are we talking about the diplomats they're negotiating with? Who are the different people, and who really wants to see that happen? He had some interesting comments on this too.
5: Understanding between the United States and Iran expires. Where do negotiations stand with the Iranian regime?
6: Yeah, so right now, President Trump's been very focused on the economic pressure. He really feels strongly about the blockade. If you look at the Iranian economy, it's way worse off. It was bad before the war. It's way worse off now. But President Trump's been very, very, very clear on why he took the actions he took, which is he believes that Iran cannot have a nuclear weapon. And if Iran is willing to, you know, finish the deal that they've been discussing with us to give up their ability to create a nuclear weapon, then obviously he's a deal that could be great for the Iranian people, and he's it's something he would be open to. But right now, they're not showing any interest in doing something that makes sense for us.
3: Yeah, interesting comments on both, Jason. What do you make, because this whole back and forth with Iran and where things stand, it's really tough, lots of nuance, and hard for anyone really to navigate.
4: It really is. I go back to your monologue yesterday, and we just, we're not meant to get all of this information like this, in such an in-your-face, manner. I think that What's going on right now is a giant waiting game on both sides. So the Iranians are not stupid. They know that we have a big pivotal election coming up in November. They think that if they escalate attacks, which per the Wall Street Journal and a few other reporting, is that now the IRGC is getting ready. Like they said, they use the 60 days to really double down on their proxies in the region and their strategies on how to inflict pain on the U.S. military in the region. And not only the U.S. military, but Gulf allies. And they're all looking over the next few months. Now, coincidentally, which leads right into the midterms. But on the other hand, we are also playing this waiting game where, the incredibly effective blockade, which is massively, inflicting damage onto the Iranian economy. They're looking at, the way that the Iranian regime pays their proxies, their IRGC, the regular military, government offices and all that, they work in cycles. And I'm quoting a former U.S., Treasury official that now works at the Foundation of Defense Democracy think tank, said, quote, "The blockade has exposed Iran's biggest economic vulnerability. Iran's oil clock is running down and the real fiscal shock is going to hit in the fall when all their payments come due." So they're looking anywhere between now and November-ish for when they're not going to be able to pay their bills because the blockade has shut everything off. I think it's 60% of their, you know, fiscal budget comes from oil sales. Well, a lot of that comes from China. And we just got news via Reuters that the two largest container ship companies, shipping companies from China, have now just said that they're not going to send their vessels through the Strait of Hormuz. Now, Iran sells 90% of their oil to China. Wow. So this is even worse for Iran going into this. And what another interesting thing on this, Justin, is what China has said that they're going to do is go to the coast of Oman and take their ships to the coast of Oman and fill up from land from Oman. Well, that's a corridor that we provide security for. So not only are they not buying from Iran because you can't get any oil that comes through the Iranian pathway through the Strait of Hormuz, they're getting it from our chosen spot where we provide security. That does not bode well for Iran. So we are waiting until November. They're kind of waiting till November. Over the next few months, this is going to start escalating as Iran feels like they can change our behavior through attacks. And we say, you can't. Just hang on for just a second. You're not going to pay going to be able to pay any of your bills. So yeah, it's going to be a wild next few months.
3: And they're basing all of their planning off of things that the United States has done before. But the only difference is what's happening now is unlike anything that's ever been done before. Hmm. So it's like this game of economic chicken that's taking place.
4: Right.
3: Wow. All right, Jason Buttrell, thank you as always. Fantastic coverage on this. And, man, thank you for putting that into perspective for us.
4: Yes, sir. Thank you.
3: You got it. Jason, obviously, with Glenn each and every day on the Glenn Beck program and, all the behind scenes, the stuff and the insiders in the Torch, which I highly recommend. I'm a founding member as well. I got my pen. I'm very excited about that. Anyway, we got to take a break. We will be right back with more. In fact, I think I can tie a massive move to conservatism taking over, converting Democrats to coffee. I'll explain next.
7: Washington talks. America builds. You're on the right end of that sentence. Glenn Beck. Back in a flash.
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9: Well, I understand they have primary elections in a couple of states today. Maybe it's a good time to remind you about how personally dangerous it might be for you to elect Democrats. You do know what an ICE detainer is. Immigration and Customs Enforcement learns that an illegal alien is being held for a local infraction in some city. ICE says, we'd like to have him after you're finished with him. The city says, no, we're a sanctuary city. No deal. We're not turning them over to you. So how has that worked out for New York? Since New York became a sanctuary state, they have released 6,947 criminal illegal aliens. Since January of this year, the crimes committed by these illegal aliens include 29 murders, 2,509 assaults, 199 burglaries, 392 dangerous drug offenses, 300 weapons offenses, 207 sexual predatory offenses. You want an example? Well, on April the 9th, a New York City, Queens District Attorney Melinda Katz announced Roman Amatatila is being charged with arson and 8 counts of second-degree murder for setting a fire that killed 4 people in an apartment building, including a 3-year-old girl. And yes, Roman is an illegal alien. So this accused mass murderer is being held in New York by the Department of Corrections, and they refuse to give ICE any information about this prisoner. And they're flatly stating if Roman is ever released, the New York Department of Corrections will not notify the Department of Homeland Security so this man can be deported. Please note that all sanctuary jurisdictions in this country are controlled by Democrats. They just don't want Joe Biden's good work undone. Neil Bortz, Extra 106.3.
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9: 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Lifeguard noticed. Blew his whistle so freaking loud, I almost fell in.
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3: The study is going to prove it. You know, I used to think coffee was just a thing that would keep the world from collapsing before 9 a.m. And it turns out It might actually be doing something more than that. Some Finnish study here says the more cups of coffee a man drinks, the higher his total testosterone tends to run. Not free testosterone, mind you, but the stuff that's floating a little lower. The overall numbers climb when every extra mug is consumed. And I put that in my mind together to make this point. Remember that other experiment? They gave those soy boy Democrats, they gave them a solid dose of testosterone overnight. They started to see they were feeling a little bit more conservative each and every day, leaning toward Republican candidates, a little less attached to their own Democrat Party. Interesting. Interesting thought that quiet morning ritual, your black coffee. By the way, you can't put all the junk in it. The soy, all that. You gotta keep it black, strong. Could, in fact, lead to a world where we see a little bit of a red shift. And that's science, folks. I just don't blame me, blame the science. I say we tip it back a little bit more. I'm having mine right now. In fact, you drink your beverage choice if you like, but if you want to maybe go in and pay for a cup of coffee for one of those folks with the green hair somewhere in the skinny jeans. You know what I'm saying? There's a little bit of a, I don't know, maybe a revolution that could take place. A slow caffeinated red shift. Possibly for some folks who aren't quite locked in just yet. But anyway, some science I thought we'd provide for you one sip at a time, and some of the strangest news we get, we'll share it with you. But again, you gotta trust the science, folks. Barkley in for Beck today. In fact, we'll try to explain even more on the way on the Glenn Beck program back after this. Justin at JustinBarkley.com. 888-727-BECK.
9: Yeah, it's me, Neil Bortzen. 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
17: It's a mega case against Meta. I'm Dave Anthony, Fox News. 29 states are taking the company that owns Facebook and Instagram to court.
18: We go to where the threats are, and social media is the threat to our kids. It's the opioid fight of our generation.
17: Kentucky Attorney General Russell Coleman is one of four AGs leading the case, accusing Meta of making social media addictive, harming kids' mental health, seeking damages that could top $1 trillion. But he also tells Fox,
18: but what is more significant is what we're trying to do in making the platform safe.
17: Opening statements are later today in Oakland, California.
19: The tech company denies any wrongdoing, also arguing that social media addiction is not an officially recognized psychiatric diagnosis.
17: That's Fox Business Network's Ashley Webster. Another ship attacked today in the Strait of Hormuz. A projectile hit the engine room, injuring a crew member, as Iran keeps insisting the waterway is closed. President Trump says it's open and the U.S. controls it, and he's threatening Oman, an American ally, if their talks with Iran interfere in the strait. And that prompted this.
20: Democratic Senator Tim Kaine says he will introduce a war powers resolution in response to President Trump's threat to bomb Oman. In a statement, Kaine said the U.S., quote, has a strong diplomatic relationship and a free trade agreement with the country, and that he'll push the measure when the Senate returns to session next month.
17: Fox's Tanya J. Powers. It is primary day in three states, Wyoming and Florida, where Democratic Socialist candidates are trying to defeat two more incumbent House Democrats. In Alaska, 15 candidates are challenging Republican Senator Dan Sullivan. President Trump is calling one of them an imposter, warning voters to beware of another Dan Sullivan, accusing Democrats of trying to trick voters, which they deny.
21: Dan J. Sullivan says he's a pragmatic Republican and denies his campaign is a sham. The DOJ is reportedly investigating whether there's fraud or conspiracy involved.
17: That's Fox's Matt Finn. Alaska is one of six states with Senate races considered toss-ups. 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
17: We mentioned Alaska, one of six states with Senate races considered toss-ups in the battle between Republicans and Democrats for who controls Congress next year. Now, that's in new Fox News power rankings out this morning. The other states, Iowa, Michigan, Maine, Ohio, and Texas, where there's a new attempt to stop schools from displaying something some find offensive.
23: The ACLU is now asking the U.S. Supreme Court to review the matter of a Texas state law directing public schools to hang posters of the Ten Commandments in each classroom. Appeals courts earlier this year upheld the law in Texas and a similar one in Louisiana. The ACLU argues displaying the scriptural text in public school violates the First Amendment. Supporters of that law argue the Ten Commandments are a historical document and foundational to Western civilization. The law mandates a specific version of the text based on a King James Version translation from the Book of Exodus, but using modern American English. Eben Brown, Fox News.
17: Now to a legal and medical drama in Texas involving a baby born to a surrogate mother. After she had refused to get the abortion, the parents asked her to.
20: The attorney for the boy's biological parents says Rumi is recuperating in the care of his parents and medical team. The baby diagnosed in utero with hypoplastic left heart syndrome, a rare life-threatening condition, which usually requires multiple surgeries in the first few years of life and which may have lifelong complications, according to the CDC. The surrogate, who lives in Alaska and claims she was asked to terminate the pregnancy, flew to Texas, which bans abortion, to give birth. The California-based biological parents have denied in court filings they intended to refuse surgery to the child. A temporary restraining order bans the surrogate, who's seeking custody of the child, from seeing or holding the baby. Lillian Wu, Fox News.
17: On Wall Street, the Dow's down 35 points, the Nasdaq's dropping 350. I'm Dave Anthony. This is Fox News.
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1: Glenn Beck is on.
2: Well, hello there, America. It's not Glenn, it's Justin Barkley in for Glenn Beck today on the Glenn Beck Program. But we're tackling the tough topics. One we talked about yesterday, your crazy aunt, uncle. What happened to them? These folks are so deranged, obsessed with TDS syndrome or even some of the other mind viruses that are floating around out there. What's the solution? What's really going on? Can we see if we can maybe unpack some of that? It's the subject of a brand new book from New York Times bestselling author John Lake. He joins us next to talk about mind viruses, America's irrational obsessions, and maybe get some answers for you and those nutty neighbors and relatives that you still love. You just wish you could bring them back from the dark side. We'll do it next on the Glenn Beck Program.
3: I think about Providence in these days, the idea that we're stewards of our families, our communities, our own safety. The founders understood this. It's woven into the fabric of who we are as Americans. And I want to share something with you. It's called Byrna, B-Y-R-N-A, and it's changed how I think about personal protection. Here's the thing. Most people assume self-defense is complicated. You need training, licensing, you know, government approval. But Byrna is legal in all 50 states. No permit, no background check. Because your right to protect your family shouldn't require anyone's permission. The range on this is 60 feet. That's not pepper spray distance. That's real distance. It gives you time to think, to move, to get your family safe. It's simple enough that anyone can use it, anyone. And it's built in Fort Wayne, Indiana, right here in America, in American hands, American craftsmanship. And that matters to me, and I think it matters to you. I'm not here to scare you. I'm here to tell you being prepared isn't paranoia. It's love. It's what we do for the people that you do anything for. So go to Byrna, BYRNA.com/Glenn.
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9: 15, we're all Saudi.
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14: 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The house burns, and the arsonists collect the insurance.
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0: The advice of counsel, I respectfully decline to answer under the Fifth Amendment of the Constitution.
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8: This trailer is so good. You're going to have to watch it for yourself. In fact, mindvirusesjohnleak.com is the website. I had to play some of it for you so that you could get a bit of a picture. In fact, when you see it, you'll get an even better picture of what has brought us to where we are now. I talked about this at great length yesterday. People's brains are broken. That's kind of how I described it. You know, you got people that'll look at the same thing, two different people, and they'll see completely and totally separate things. Trump derangement syndrome, we've all got, like, you know, that crazy aunt or uncle or somebody who's just off, completely off the reservation. You look at them and you go, what happened to this person? Well, we're going to talk about that and maybe how we bring them back. New York Times bestselling author John Leake is here with us now to talk about the book. And John, I don't know. I really, you know, it's really interesting. I enjoy your work with Dr. Peter McCullough and enjoyed our conversations previously. But as I mentioned, I see the same issues. I see the problems. You know, we've got people that are completely at odds. And I think to myself as I watch this division and this intentional, I think we can all conclude that. And maybe I'm wrong. I'll let you correct me on that. But as we see this sort of thing taking place, the one thing I know is it keeps us divided, fighting each other. And maybe that's the whole point. We can't face the real enemy.
9: I think it's true. I mean, it all starts with fear, where as I try and tease out in the trailer, there's always, you may have noticed this, there's always something coming to be terrified of. And because the media and social media are so potent and so spectacular in the ability to create imagery, you know, we can't help but be responsive to the stimulus that, oh my God, you know, the world's ending once again. And what I began to notice is now it seems like the world is ending, you know, every 2 months there's something. And so what I did with the book is, you know, is there some method whereby we can examine the reality of these boogeymen? Is there really a monster under the bed, or is this a figment of our imagination? Or I remember when I was a little boy, I thought there was a monster under the bed that sounded like it was breathing. And then what I discovered is I'd left the record player on, and it was just, but there was no vinyl. It was just running on the disc thing that the record sits on. So it was going. So there was a monster under the bed, but it was my record player still playing. So, like, what is the reality of these monsters that are coming to get us? That's the first step. And then the purported solution that is invariably offered by the United States government and Washington and its cronies and industry and finance and the military and the pharmaceutical industries, is that solution, is it really all that it's cracked up to be? And the perfect example of this was the COVID-19 vaccine. It was presented like it was some kind of savior of mankind, and that if you didn't get it, it was like not receiving communion. And, you know, I have that moment. I was on Tucker Carlson talking about this, where there was a 20-euro silver coin issued by the Vatican, and it's as though a boy is receiving the vaccine in the way he would take Holy Communion. It's just astonishing. So that's what the book is about, this script. I think military guys might call these scripts, or this script rather, a psychological operation. And I think that's a good description as well.
8: Well, you know, mind viruses transmitted through fear when it comes to obviously the pandemic and the COVID area.

0: That's the thing that probably jumps out to me the most. But we see people walking around like zombies that have Trump derangement syndrome. I'm not talking about people who honestly may have criticisms of the president and policies. I'm talking about people that if he cured cancer, there would be still yet utter disdain for them. I mean, this is, I think, clear. People that...
1: In my earlier book with Peter McCullough, The Courage to Face COVID-19, I actually, in the chapter on when Trump was in the early days, March of 2020, when he was trying to be reasonable about things, you realize people who are truly suffering from Trump derangement syndrome, that's how I characterize this. If Trump, like, honest to goodness, presented the cure for cancer, you know, people suffering from this syndrome would rather die than actually acknowledge that this man had done something of value. So, yeah, you could say that Trump derangement syndrome is an iteration of this. It is a hyper cultivation of negative emotions that are focused on something that we are conditioned to believe is dangerous or destructive or immoral or whatever. And I characterize, so just to define it, a mind virus, I'm using the modern parlance. I think it was Elon Musk that started talking about the woke mind virus, and he's an influential man, so I adopted his lexicon. My origin of the idea was a Swiss psychiatrist named Carl Jung, who wrote about what he called psychic epidemics. It's an irrational idea that is not founded in any kind of objective evaluation of reality, but it catches on, and it's fanned by fear, by a similar emotion of scapegoating, of there's someone in the community who is bringing a curse upon it, and we need to destroy that malevolent person or persons. And an idea that just a year earlier would have struck most reasonable adults is fanciful and somewhat crazy. Suddenly it starts to spread like a contagion, and you get a critical mass of people who are espousing a belief with conviction that's just crazy. And the ultimate example, I think, is this proposition that crops up around the year 2014-15, that we have an epidemic in the United States of adolescent children suffering from so-called gender dysphoria. And this is a classic Jungian psychic epidemic. You suddenly get boarding schools in New Hampshire where 30% of the children are saying, you know, I actually don't think I'm a boy. I think I'm a girl, or vice versa. And the adults, including medical professionals, actually go along with this. Isn't it astonishing that suddenly 30% of our children at this school all think that they're stuck in the opposite sex's body? And then where the whole thing gets absolutely malevolent, I mean, I don't think I'm exaggerating, I would go so far as to say satanic, are these doctors at places like the University of California, San Francisco Medical School that just have a bonanza of doing double mastectomies, cutting away the perfectly healthy breast tissue of 12 to 17-year-old girls. And you think, how is that even possible? How is it legal? But there it is. The medical profession just jumps right on the bandwagon. So that's your mind virus. That's your irrational obsession that spreads like a contagion, yielding the most horrifying fruit you could possibly imagine.
0: John Leake with us right now is best-selling author, New York Times best-selling author. The new book is called Mind Viruses, America's Irrational Obsessions. And I have a question. We got to take a quick 60-second break here, so give me your answer on the flip side of this. But are the mind viruses, are they intentional? In other words, is this happening as a natural phenomenon, or are they being intentionally unleashed upon us all? When we come back, we'll get that answer and more with John Leake right here on the Glenn Beck Program.
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0: Parkley in for Beck today on the Glenn Beck Program, and John Leake here with his Mind Viruses is the book. John, so my question is, I think you've done a great job at describing what these things are and what we're facing. I guarantee each one of us has seen it up close and personal. The question I have is this a natural phenomenon, or is there something more insidious happening? Is this something that's being thrust upon us?
1: Well, some of the mind viruses that are characterized are completely fabricated. It's a complex of industry and money. Let's take SARS-CoV-2, the virus that is the causative agent of COVID-19 illness. The evidence is absolutely overwhelming in grant proposals, academic papers, pharmaceutical, Moderna, the Cambridge, Massachusetts vaccine manufacturer, Ralph Baric at the University of North Carolina. I mean, there's so much, the paper trail showing that this virus was a chimeric coronavirus created in a lab. I like to joke, the paper trail's so big that it would take a New York Times journalist not to see it. It's just enormous. Well, this whole thing was created. And how exactly it got out of the lab, I don't know. One would have to speculate, but it's an example of a terrifying artifact that's just created out of thin air. But, once it's unleashed, then we do have this pandemic response. And, here's a question for you. Do you remember how much money the U.S. federal government created out of thin air when it passed the CARES Act, the Pandemic Response Statute, in March of 2020? With a stroke of a keyboard, how much money did the U.S. government create?
0: Incredible.
1: $2.3 trillion to disperse to whatever interests were, involved in the pandemic response. Well, so, I mean, what better business model is there? Create a crisis, scare the hell out of everybody, and then just rake in the dough. And I know that sounds like too conspiratorial or something, but we just see this again and again. And I'll point out to a broader macro trend. So I think it was in the year 2011 that Congress finally threw in the towel just completely on any attempt at managing or at restricting U.S. federal debt. It's just like we've gone through the debt ceiling so many times, we might as well just give up. It's like the alcoholic that just says, something, I might as well just get an apartment with a bar in it. Just forget about it. I'll just remain drunk for the rest of my life. Congress threw in the towel on any fiscal discipline. And the discovery is, and interestingly enough, our founding fathers like James Madison pointed this out, the state and those who its cronies who have gotten cozy with the state, these people are always, these interests are always looking for a rationale, for a pretext, for expanding their enterprise and the availability of state funding to fund it. And so I think that the pernicious lesson that has been learned in this country is that a crisis is a good thing. If you have a crisis, the state will generate trillions of dollars out of thin air and disperse it to those interests who have aligned themselves purportedly to solve the crisis. But, you know, the crisis goes on, and then as soon as it's finally kind of starts to run out of gas, then, you know, then we get another one.
0: I got to ask you, John, and I don't know if you have the time to stay with us through the break, but I want to get to the fix here. Obviously, the book is coming out. Folks can find out more when they go to mindvirusesjohnleake, that's LEAKE.com. But can you hang with us through the break to get a little bit more into the solution here? All right, let's do that, because I find this conversation fascinating. We're very familiar with the problem. The question is now that we have this defined, how do we fix it? How do we wake people up? How do we inoculate our kids? I got two little girls growing up in this world. I'm constantly thinking about, what do I tell them? How do I raise them in such a way that they don't fall victim to this same game that's as old as the ages? We'll hit that when we come back. John Leake, author of Mind Viruses, America's Irrational Obsessions, continues the conversation with us. Justin Barkley in for Glenn today on the Glenn Beck program. 888-727-BECK. Justin@JustinBarkley.com is my email. Reach out. Love to talk to you. Back after this.
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0: Hi, it's Glenn Beck, and I'm on now. And the Kimmer is already warming up to start at 3. Stick around all afternoon. It's Extra 106.3.

0: Barclay back on back in the Glenn Beck program. You can always feel free to reach out. Love to have you in the conversation at Justin at JustinBarclay.com and all the social media at Mr. Justin Barclay. Our guest, we're right in the middle of this really great conversation. John Leake, he's written the book Mind Viruses, America's Irrational Obsessions. We discussed what that mind virus is and how it gets laid in fact in some ways. But I really, John, I really want to talk about solutions. So how do we, is it possible even, you know, to break our friends, relatives, maybe neighbors, maybe some people listening, the kids have fallen prey to this stuff. How do you, is it possible to do that?
1: Well, I would start by pointing out there is this handy little guidebook that's just on the market now about how to recognize when we are being manipulated, when fear is being invoked and spread in the population in order to elicit this fear-based response. You know, when we're afraid, and I have a whole chapter on fear and what it is, like as an anthropologist would describe it, it's an emotion that was very useful 200,000 years ago when we were living in small tribes on the veldt and were constantly being attacked by lions and hostile tribes, and crops were failing and the game would just suddenly disappear and we would be hungry. Fear is an emotion that galvanizes an immediate fight or flight response. But the problem is, in our modern industrial setting, fear is an emotion that, if someone runs into your studio with a knife, it's a useful emotion. But if we're just constantly being made afraid by electronic representations on the telephone, on the television or in social media, then fear is being used as an instrument to manipulate. And so whenever we're presented with a frightful prospect, a frightful representation of reality, we need a method of evaluating, is this really all the boogeyman that is the boogeyman we're being presented with, is it really as dangerous? Is it really such a mortal threat to all of us in the way it's being presented? And I submit, and I give many examples, most of the time this is being grossly exaggerated at best. We're not in the mortal danger that we're being told that we are. So evaluate the terror, evaluate the terrifying specter. And then, once you're able to do that, you kind of take a deep breath, then you can evaluate the response that we're being told, or the countermeasure, to use how the COVID-19 vaccine was characterized. Is this countermeasure really the savior of mankind? And I give examples of how to evaluate this. Way that you know that a mind virus is being unleashed is that anybody who even questions the terrifying specter, is it real, or anyone who questions the offered countermeasure, is immediately censored. When in the public forum, those who raise their hand and say, "No, wait a minute, though, some of what you're telling me doesn't seem very plausible," if that person is immediately taken out behind the woodshed, then you know that we're not being given the full truth of the matter. That guy is being censored, not because he's a dangerous spreader of disinformation, but because he's asking questions that challenge those who are afflicting us. And so, that's just one example that I offer in the book. But I would say, I know this is self-serving, I walk the reader through this in a very practical way, and that was the reason why I wrote the book. I want to make a contribution to restoring mental health and constitutionally sound principles to the republic.
0: There is a bit of just critical thinking skills just overall that is missing in so many of people today for whatever reason. And one of them might be, and I just throw this out there. We discussed this yesterday, and then I learned about your books. It's just I have no doubt with perfect timing here. But we were discussing, I think there's so much information coming at us at such a speed these days, more than we were ever meant to take in, that one of the things that we do is we just assume narratives because it's easier. It's our kind of our brain's way of dealing with it. And we pick the one that feels best and closest to what we already believe. And then when we're kind of locked into that, there is no questioning any of these things. And I think that's the most dangerous thing we could do. I kind of describe how when I'll see a piece of news or something that somebody sends me come in, I'll take a look at it, examine it, put it up on the shelf and say, okay, I'll come back to that later if I need it. But I don't automatically say, yeah, that's it. That's probably it, because that's going to lead down a very dangerous path. And as you mentioned, we've been here before. We know what this looks like. We just went through it when so many of us were canceled and told we were the enemy of the state for even asking questions.
1: Precisely, and it's an element of the story that I try to analyze. You know, let's say that something terrifying happens, like a bridge collapses over the St. Lawrence Waterway or the Hudson River, and it's in the news. The bridge collapsed, and this is terrifying. And there's imagery of cars floating, you know, down the Hudson, and a drowned woman being pulled out of a car. So, oh my God, you know, is there something wrong with the bridges? Do I have to worry about a bridge collapsing the next time I drive over the river? And I mean, it's worth examining. Well, I mean, do we have an aging infrastructure problem? I mean, should bridges be more closely inspected than they are? Well, that's a reasonable response. But what's left out of the reporting is, you know, there are Lord knows how many millions of bridges in this country, and Lord knows how many millions of people drive across every day. You know, that's not in the reporting. So you can take anything, whether it be in nature or a human disaster, a human-caused disaster, and you can focus people's minds on it with potent imagery, and you can blow that up into the perception that this is a systemic threat. And let's focus on that word systemic. So, you know, we get into the presidency of Barack Obama, and it's initially celebrated as the first African-American president. But you may recall, shortly thereafter, we are suddenly presented in this country with what we're told is the specter of systemic racism. And you think, well, no, wait a minute. I mean, is that true? I mean, we've come a long way since the Jim Crow South. I mean, as evidenced by the fact that a majority or close to a popular majority, I don't remember if he won by popular electoral, we just elected a guy whose daddy was a black man. Like, we're not that racist. Like, this is being exaggerated. And the discovery is this proposition out of Marxist critical theory that we're a systemically racist country. The news media and the various interests that are flogging this idea, they knew that not to be true, and they knew it not to be a very plausible, persuasive representation of the reality. So what did they focus on? They focused on these specific incidents in which a white police officer or security guard would get into a scuffle with a young black guy, and then that drama was then amplified and blown up and broadcast across all of the airwaves a gazillion times. And then that psychological drama is then used to introduce the idea, well, what you're seeing, this white cop beating up a black guy or restraining a black guy or whatever it was, that is representative of the entire diseased body politic of this entire nation. And therefore, as we saw in June of 2020, the entire nation deserves to be severely punished for this. But when you look at this whole drama and the scapegoating and all of this archaic nonsense that we were presented with, none of it's true. That there's not a single element of this that is real.
0: Yeah. You make that point, John. I'm reminded of all of the little things recently we've had to be very afraid of. And where did they go? The Hanta virus? Where was that thing? What about that came and went really quickly. I noticed we got another case here in Michigan of swine flu that I heard the other day. Okay, we gotta be afraid of this. And the explosive lettuce that we've been eating here recently. There's always one thing after the other, to your point. And that's why I think, inoculate yourself against it. I recommend it. When does the book, when does this thing come out? When can folks get it? Mind Viruses, America's Irrational Obsessions, John Leake, the author.
1: Well, it's already out. It's been out for a few weeks. I would strongly, recommend and approve of your audience going to Amazon and buying a copy of the book. This is the fruit of 30 years of, I studied political philosophy and history, and this is kind of the fruits of my research, but it's a fast-paced narrative. It's narrative-driven. I tell the story of the United States of America, primarily focusing on the 21st century. But I have long forays back into the witch hysteria of Europe in the 16th century.
0: Mm-hmm.
1: I have a long historical underpinning, but never dry and academic. It's a narrative driven book, and I think that people will get a lot out of it, and they will find it a very entertaining read as well. So. Amazon.com, Mind Viruses, America's Irrational Obsessions.
0: Fantastic. Thank you for the conversation, and I look forward to maybe talking a little bit more in depth down the road. John Leake, thank you, sir.
1: Yes, sir, I hope so, and I thank you for inviting me on your program. It's a real honor. I've long been an admirer of this show.
0: Absolutely. Well, I just fill the seat for a day here or there, but I tell you, it is always an honor to do it on the Glenn Beck program. Justin Barkley, we're back with more right after this.
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0: Oh, this is, you're not going to believe this one. This is a video captured on a roller coaster ride in Georgia. I guess the guy has like some of these Meta glasses on, and somebody else on the ride, their shoe falls off on this roller coaster, and it hits this guy in the face. He catches it.
1: Just snagging another rider's shoe midair moments after it flew off during the ride.
2: Wow.
3: Back off the shoe!
1: So that man took the shoe to the face before grabbing it, and he returned it to its owner when they both get off the ride. It reminds me of like when the women are catching the bouquets. It's like, I got the shoe.
0: I don't know what you win for that. You know, you're not like the next one to get married, but that's a good one. That's a question. What do you get for catching the shoe? What a wild, and the fact that we actually have video of this now, it has to be Meta glasses. That must have been what the scenario was. There is a little boy who you probably will remember in a bit of the stack here, the leftover things that we got to get to before we get to the end of the show. Same kid, grown up, all grown up now, just invited to the White House. He was up on stage, a little mini Trump at one of the rallies. Must have been 10 years ago.
4: Do you want to go back to them, or do you want to stay with Donald Trump?
5: Trump.
0: Trump was asking, do you want to go back to your mom and dad, or? So now this kid is all grown up, and he did a video where he talks about, 10 years later, I'd love to come to the White House. The president, somebody in the White House, gonna make this happen.
6: President Trump, 10 years ago, we met for the first time in Wilkes-Barre, Pennsylvania. I spent the last 10 years on your campaign supporting you and your presidency.
0: Wow.
6: I'm wondering if we could reunite for our 10-year anniversary. I will fly anywhere to see you. My mom said it's okay.
0: That's so cool. They got a picture of him as a little kid there, as well, leading the president for the first time. All great stuff. Great way to cap things up on a wild show today. Back in for another one tomorrow on the Glenn Beck program. Justin at JustinBarclay.com. You can stay in touch at Mr. Justin Barclay all over social media. Make it a great day. God bless.
7: Hi, it's Glenn Beck, and I'm on now. 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
12: Are social media platforms deliberately addicting your kids? I'm Jack Callahan, Fox News. Several states' attorneys general charge that Meta is. Opening statements are about to start in their multi-billion dollar lawsuit against the company that owns Facebook and Instagram.
13: 29 states have joined what is being called the largest consumer protection lawsuit in American history, with four of those states, California, Colorado, Kentucky, and New Jersey, taking the lead here at Oakland Federal Court. The states accuse Meta of using addictive features like infinite scrolling, personalized recommendations, and constant notifications to keep young users coming back.
12: Fox's Claudia Cowan. Meta denies the allegations and says it stands by what it calls its record of creating strong protections for teens. ChatGPT is rolling out a chatbot aimed at teenage users, but the company's Lauren Jonas says it includes enhanced safeguards, including emergency parental notifications.
14: We will notify a parent, text message, in ChatGPT, email. And with ChatGPT for Teens, we've expanded the categories where we'll notify a parent. We're really heartened to see some of our industry peers adopt safety notifications.
12: The chatbot will include reminders to teens to do their homework. Trial continues in Massachusetts today for Lindsay Clancy, the mom who admits killing her three children. Her lawyers say in the grips of a mental breakdown. Lindsay's mom took the stand yesterday.
15: And she described her daughter as a loving and dedicated mom who unraveled. Doctors prescribed Lindsay over a dozen medications. Lindsay told her mom the meds were destroying her mind. Her lawyer argues she was over-medicated, suffering from undiagnosed bipolar disorder and postpartum psychosis made worse by the meds. Prosecutors argue Lindsay was sane and harmed her kids intentionally.
12: Fox's Brian Yenis. Wall Street, all three of the major industries trading lower. NASDAQ down 360 points, the Dow off 55. 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
12: There are new tensions today in the Middle East.
17: Reports indicate Israel launched strikes against a Syrian airbase overnight, prompting U.S. Ambassador Tom Barrack to release a statement saying we are deeply concerned. He went on to say an unnecessary escalation that does not advance regional stability. I spoke with a senior Israeli official about these reports, and they responded saying highly sensitive intelligence was shared with the United States and advanced at the most senior levels of the various agencies and bodies. The This official went on to say al-Sharaa understands that he cannot operate like the previous Syrian regime, which maintained proxy forces. It's possible he didn't understand what was going on or didn't know.
12: Fox's Trey Yangst in Tel Aviv. President Trump says the U.S. has no planned talks with Iran, but insists the Strait of Hormuz is open and operating despite limited traffic and a reported strike on a ship exiting the waterway today. Last-minute trade talks continue with Canada. Just after midnight tonight, if no deal is reached, a 50% tariff will be imposed on $20 billion worth of Canadian products. One more reason, perhaps, why many Americans don't trust political polls anymore.
18: So it was a poll last week that showed L.A. Mayor Karen Bass leading Councilwoman Rahman by double digits. So after this has been reported dozens of times, the L.A. Times calls the polling company and it admits the whole thing is a hoax. Here's their quote. Median Strategies was created as a short-term social experiment to examine how purported polling information could enter and spread through the political information ecosystem without independent verification. We're not seeking publicity or attribution, and we're declining interviews. So they're gone. But the point is, it worked.
12: Fox's William Longines reports the same company issued a poll in the Wisconsin governor's race showing Francesca Hong leading by more than 20 points. She lost. I'm Jack Callahan. This is Fox News.
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0: Welcome, everybody, to the Tuesday edition of the Clay Travis and Buck Sexton Show. Clay and Buck, that's what we actually call it. That's what the people call it, Clay and Buck. And we have primary day going on here. It's late August, so primary day is about as exciting as the political news cycle is likely to be. We got Florida. Hey, everybody, I just voted. And they gave me a little sticker that says I voted. So that's exciting. Florida primary, Alaska, where there's a bit of skullduggery, Clay. A little bit of cloak and dagger politics going on in Alaska, of all places. And Wyoming, where I think Republicans tend to have the highest advantage. It's either, is it Wyoming? West Virginia's really high, but Wyoming has a primary today. It's a very red state. There's also a special election in California's 14th congressional district, so there is that. Okay, Clay, can I just start with this? I want to be positive today. I want to start off on a happy note.
1: Well, that's unexpected. Yes.
0: Look at this. You know what I'm saying? I'm coming in here with something. I love reading this from the New York Times, especially as I walk back from voting in our Florida primary, where there were a lot of judges. This is one thing you realize when you go into the ballot box and you are looking through this and you think you're knowledgeable about politics, then you realize there are jobs. You're like, what is this job this person's doing? Okay. I do a lot of reading and politics for a living, and there's always somebody on there or some thing that I'm supposed to make a decision about. And I go, wait a second. I think I've heard of this before. It gets way down into the weeds of local politics. So the good news for Florida, New York Times here. Florida primary underscores state's new identity as a Republican juggernaut. Oof. Injected into my veins, Florida. I love it. And New York Times then continues. Republicans hold every statewide elected office and has drastically swung voter registration in the state. A newly gerrymandered congressional map has added 4 Republican-leaning seats. So basically, Clay, while today is only a primary, it is also a moment to celebrate the beautiful, bright redness of the state of Florida. Thank you, Governor Ron DeSantis, for presiding over I'm trying to remember what the latest is. It went from 250,000 plus Democrat registration in this state in 2018, Clay, to well over 1 million Republican advantage. And I'm not sure what the latest number is, but well, I mean, you're talking about a massive swing, beautiful, bright red Florida. Oh, my friends, come down. The weather is warm. The water is warm. The weather might be a little too warm, but it is a great day here. Clay, that is one thing I'm excited about. I did check with the team, though, and I'm not wimping out here, but we have the Rush rule. We never endorse in a primary. Rush also never told anybody who we voted for in a primary. So I think I have to honor.
1: Oh, that's, I told everybody exactly who I voted for.
0: Yeah, but you're Clay. Like,
1: I'm just saying.
0: Not really one to hold back.
1: Marsha Blackburn, Bill Hagerty, and, Brent Taylor. Boom, boom, boom. For governor, Congress, and Senate. So you are dodging this. I was just looking at there are a bunch of serious battles that are going on in the congressional districts because, as you mentioned, Florida has redrawn their congressional districts, and a lot of people are going to be voting in areas that they may not have voted in the past, meaning they're voting for new congresspeople, all these different things. I will say this, because I'm looking up the numbers right now.

0: I think there's no question, that the transformation of Florida to really the seat of Republican. Now I know you Texans out. Look, Tennessee is beautiful and great and Clay is Mr. Tennessee, but just you're outdone size wise in terms of population by Florida and Texas, right? So they don't have as many.
1: I would also just point out Tennessee's not a swing state. Texas should not be a swing state. When Ron DeSantis took over, Buck, he won by 50,000 votes over Andrew Gillum.
0: Oh, it's crazy. By the way, Andrew Gillum, as you know, has fallen into disrepute, I think would be the proper way to say it.
1: That's a very kind way of describing
0: what's
1: happening.
0: I'm in a nice mood today. And I would say, but no, what I meant to say, Clay, is that Texas and Florida are really both vying for California is clearly the alpha Democrat state. And I think that the number two, the VP, if you will, is New York for the Democrats. Texas and Florida, you could make a case. Now, Texas has a bigger population, but Texas and Florida, because Trump and Mar-a-Lago, the Trump family, the transformation, the role it played during COVID, it was way better than Texas during COVID. Governor Greg Abbott was a little iffy on the COVID stuff, I remember. It's amazing to see this state go from the year 2000, where the biggest political story in the world is whether Miami-Dade can count hanging and dimpled chads and all this other stuff. So now it's Fortress Florida, and you have great candidates for all these different statewide offices, and we'll see who ends up winning the primary, but it's basically a lock for us, I think, going forward on this. Now, you're a Florida property owner, so you get in on some of this love, some of this action too, and you're probably panhandle real estate salesman of the year just by talking about how much you love it, even though I know you say you don't want people to keep buying there because it's getting crowded.
1: I mean, property, people would not believe how expensive property has gotten on the panhandle. There are houses now selling for $30 million on the Florida panhandle. And I'm not talking about estates where you have acres of property associated with it. Just a house, $30 million. It's really kind of wild how popular it is. And I know where you are, Miami. Look, probably it's fair to say the three most expensive cities in America now. Number one is San Francisco. It has the highest rent of any city in America now. Number two is New York City. Three is Miami. I think that's pretty clear. Would you dispute that at all, that those are the three most expensive places to live in the country now?
0: Yeah, those are the three most expensive real estate markets, and the real estate market's still exploding in all those places. Now, a lot of that is also international money, I might add, so it's a little bit of a distortion from what you would think just Americans are buying. But getting back to the primaries here, there are two stories. We're going to talk about this Alaska situation where you have – it's a tale of two Dan Sullivans. That's well, yes, sir. You look like you gave me the wave.
1: No, I'm still looking. I'm kind of, my eyebrows went up because I'm looking at all the odds, across all the Florida votes that are going on today.
0: Yeah.
1: There are some intriguing dollars pouring in into the prediction market. So I'm just kind of following it.
0: So it's a tale of two Dan Sullivans, which we shall explain some of that. But there's also something else that's on everyone's radar a little bit right now. Other than Florida, you're amazing. Florida, I love you. Little love letter to Florida today on the show and all of our Florida listeners. Clay, have seen this Ossoff fellow who is running again. Now, he has gotten some attention here for something that a lot of people point out is quite cringeworthy, as they say on the New York Post cover here. Ossoff is getting some heat after he did this. He said on Sunday at a rally in Atlanta something about Trump, and it was uncalled for. It was nasty. It was a low blow. This is cut one. Here's what he said.
2: While the sailors on the Lincoln fight his war, while he fruitlessly drains our munitions and oil reserves, the president sleeps through his meetings. He golfs and trades stocks. See, he doesn't want to do the job. He wants to build his ballroom and travel with Natalie on their apparently defenseless flying palace gifted by the Emir of Qatar.
0: He's talking about an aide there.

0: a young woman named Natalie Harp, who is, Clay and I have met her. She's a delightful and she's a very trusted member of the Trump White House, Trump administration. And I think we all know what he's doing there. I think we all got it, buddy. Last night, he decided to play a little cleanup on this, what it seems. This is cut two. Play it.
1: Why'd you decide to invoke Natalie Harp specifically in that speech?
2: Here's the point. We're in wartime. The commander-in-chief has mired us in this geopolitical disaster. People have lost their lives. Our naval logistics are frayed. The global energy system is in crisis. And he retreats into this bubble of West Wing aides who are his security blanket to make him feel good about himself.
0: Clay, that's not why he brought up her name. We all know. And it just shows, it shows you who this Ossoff guy really is. It shows you who the Democrats think a manly man actually, how he acts.
3: Yeah, look, Natalie's awesome. And she works basically all the time around the clock. She sits at beck and call for the president to be able to basically handle anything. In the Oval Office, she has a seat on the wall to the right side of the president. He's constantly asking questions. I don't think this is giving away any grace about this. She has said that she is giving up 4 years of her life to basically work all the time for him in this second term because she thinks it's so important what he is doing. And look, I think one of the things that happens, Buck, is it's hard to score points by attacking Trump now. And so I think this is particularly nasty, but what often happens is people recognize they can't really take shots at Trump. So they try to expand the horizon of people that they're going to attack around him. And I mean, look, we saw this with Walt Nauta, who is his body man, carries a lot of his bags around, awesome guy. They charged him with federal crimes related to classified documents because he moved some boxes. And the goal is to just bring pressure to bear on Trump, but everybody around him, remember the accountant? He went to prison because he didn't accurately account for the car that he was driving for purposes of his taxes.
0: Did you even know that was a, I didn't even know that there are some tax frauds people do. And I'm like, yeah, I didn't know you can't do that. I didn't know you had to account for the use of a company car on your personal. I've never had this before, but on your personal income tax.
3: Yeah. I mean, it's a great example. I mean, we're talking about tax returns.
0: It's weaponization, to be clear. Yes. It's not like, yes. Oh, he should have known. Nobody, I mean, no one goes to prison for that unless you work for Trump.
3: We're talking about a few thousand dollars in disputed taxes in an organization that has hundreds of millions of dollars. But I would have more respect for Ossoff if he just came out and said what he was clearly trying to imply is that there was something inappropriate with their relationship. And that's clearly why everybody reacted. If he had just owned it and said what he's clearly trying to imply, then I would at least have more respect for him. It would be dishonest, but it would at least be honest as to his purposes.
0: Can I just say, this is one thing, one superpower that Trump has. You know, you sometimes you might think, okay, Trump went a little far with that or whatever, but he always owns what he says. He never does the, oh, I took the cheap shot, but I didn't actually mean the cheap shot.
3: Yeah.
0: Now, they've tried to say he took cheap shots when he didn't. That's a different thing. But when he's decided that he wants to get into the mud with somebody, he doubles down on it. I mean, overwhelmingly, that's his position. So at least there's some level of standing behind your words. With Ossoff, you want to take that. And by the way, this is a young woman. She's unmarried. You know, he's sullying her reputation completely, with no basis whatsoever other than he knows that anything that is throwing mud at Trump is going to get a clap and a laugh from that audience. And that's what it is, but it's a gross thing to do. It's a dishonorable thing to do. And then he pretends like, oh, it's really about policy matters.
3: Yes.
0: Ossoff. And we all know who Ossoff is too. You just sort of look at this guy. You know, he's Beto. Did you see the mayor of Minneapolis, by the way, at the
3: Jacob
0: Black
3: Fry
0: entrepreneurs
3: doing the dance
0: thing?
3: Yes.
0: Dancing like a total dork. You know, it's just the pandering, wimpy nonsense from some of these Democrats. You just, you know who they are. You know, they're like the last guy in the world that you want to have your back when, you know, the biker gang shows up at the bar and you need someone to have your, you know, have your six. So anyway.
3: No doubt. We'll take some of your calls. We got a bunch of talkbacks, on a variety of different topics that we're going to hit as well. Steve Yates is going to be with us in the third hour of the program, but I want to tell you, how many of you out there right now have owned a home for a while? Hopefully a lot of you. And if you have, you've seen your home's value increase substantially during that period of time. Maybe you've had it for a decade. Maybe you've had it for a couple of decades. Heck, maybe you only had it for 5 years. Would you like to unlock some of the value of that home? Maybe you want to make an addition to your house because you've decided you want to stay there. 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
7: It's Tuesday, August 18th, and here are your headlines. CNN is defending White House correspondent Kristen Holmes after a heated exchange with President Trump yesterday. After Holmes asked Trump about comments made by Georgia Senator John Ossoff, prompting the White House to accuse her of taking a cheap shot at the president, CNN says Holmes was simply doing her job by asking a tough, newsworthy question, while Trump called her fake news and told her to be quiet. Metro Atlanta drivers have another major I-285 closure coming up as GDOT plans shut down every lane between Cascade Road and Langford Parkway from August 28th through August 31st for road work. Two more full weekend closures are tentatively planned for September, depending on the weather. And finally, Waffle House is putting a southern spin on tacos and testing them around Atlanta. About 45 Metro Atlanta locations are offering 7 taco options, including bacon, sausage, egg and cheese for breakfast, plus cheesesteak, chicken melt, and even patty tacos for later in the day. The test is limited, so if you do want to try them, you will have to go sooner rather than later. Another day of clear skies here in Atlanta with a high of 94 and a low of 70. Extra 106.3 headlines. I'm Bryce Gobert.
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10: Bullet points.
11: I'm Evan Brown. Convicted felons may soon be able to have their federal gun rights restored. The U.S. Justice Department now has a new website to allow for people who were once disallowed their Second Amendment rights due to felony conviction to apply to get them back. There is a process to do this. Restoration of Second Amendment rights will neither be guaranteed nor automatic, but the new federal rule does allow one to apply for review of their case, including the person's record, reputation, and circumstance. The process will, according to the DOJ, maintain strong presumptions against violent felons, registered sex offenders, or illegal aliens, and any federal relief granted would have no bearing over state law restrictions. That website is at justice.gov/FFRR. It has information on eligibility and application instructions. And those are your bullet points. I'm Evan Brown, Fox News.

0: Welcome back in, Clay and Buck. We are rolling through the Tuesday edition of the program. We come back here on the backside. Let's dive into this just utterly ridiculous ploy that they are trying to put into place in Alaska, where they are trying to run. I feel like you need to vote for the Dan Sullivan with an S in his name. Dan S. Sullivan. Democrats are trying to run Dan J. Sullivan to try to siphon off the overall vote totals of Dan S. Sullivan, the current Republican senator. It's one of the dirtiest plays I've seen in a long time. I think, honestly, Buck, because it's Alaska, a lot of people have not been paying attention to this story on a national level. But given the battleground states as they are, Alaska is one of the states that Democrats would probably have to win to take back control of the Senate. And this is just how dirty they're willing to play. So we'll fill you in on all this when we come back here in the next segment.
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4: Gianna Gelosi opening statements today in a federal trial against Meta. 29 states accuse the social media giant of manufacturing its apps and algorithms to get kids hooked.
5: Meta is accused of designing platforms that are addictive. The tech company denies any wrongdoing, also arguing that social media addiction is not an officially recognized psychiatric diagnosis.
4: As Fox's Ashley Webster, damages could drop $1 trillion. Primary day in Florida, where two Democratic socialists are on the ballot. One, Elijah Manley, is running against Congresswoman Debbie Wasserman Schultz.
6: I'm not a supporter of open borders, but I'm also not a supporter of having an agency kidnapping Americans off the street like ICE has.
4: Then in Alaska, sitting GOP Senator Dan Sullivan is facing primary challenge from retired teacher Dan J. Sullivan. 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
1: Welcome back into Clay and Buck. Primary day. Not any huge stories, I think, to dive into with Wyoming right now. Florida is just like a giant parade of awesome here. Although I say, Clay, forget about parade. I was at my city hall here in Miami Beach. I think it gave me this nice little I voted sticker, and I voted for whom I don't know. Can neither confirm nor deny. I'm going to keep everybody on the edge of their seats because you know there's no upside in this too. No matter what I say, people are going to get mad at me. And also, there were so many people on the ballot for governor, it was crazy. I didn't count, but I want to say I saw at least 10 names, maybe 12 names.
18: In Florida, you pick a side, like a Republican side or a Democrat side, like yes. You go in. Yeah.
1: Yeah. So I'm only voting among Republicans.
18: You're not registered one way or the other. You tell them, like in Tennessee, I go up and they say, in fact, the lady said, I have to ask, but I probably know which side you're voting because I listen. And when I voted in the primary in Tennessee, thank you for everybody, by the way, who volunteers to work, at so many different polling places across the country.
1: This but is like whenever I voted in New York City, Clay, the only people who ever, this is back when I was doing a fair amount of Fox News or CNN and stuff. It was the cops who were providing security. They'd be like, hey buddy, good to see you. You know what I mean? It was only the cops, only NYPD guys that would note that they knew who I was voting for when I was going in back in the day. They ask you in Florida, they ask you for ID right away. You got to provide your obviously Florida driver's license and show that to them. They checked pretty rigorously, actually, my address and asked me a few questions about that. And then they gave me my ballot. I went through almost nobody there voting. It is election day. I saw one person leaving who I assume was a voter. Other than that, it was just me. So I had the place to myself. A lot of voting staff around there in case I had any questions. And yes, you only vote for within your own party. And you know, there are a lot of county judges and things like that were in the mix too. So you're getting right down to that granular political level. But yeah, in Florida, it's just Republican dominance on display. It's fantastic. We love, what was the stat you just told me about Election Day voting early returns so far?
18: Yeah, that the 2026 early numbers, Florida does a really good job of updating on their official sites exactly how many people have voted, what side of the aisle they're voting on, things like that. That the turnout so far for 2026 for Republicans in the primary is better than the turnout for 2022 for Republicans. So the percentage of voters that is, that are out there, Democrats and Republicans, I believe it was 63% right now are Republican voters, 28% are Democrat voters.
1: Yeah. So the dominance is on display. Now let's shift. And those of you who are listening to us, on KENI, we're on live right now in Alaska, in Anchorage. We're up on the Alaska airwaves, and Alaska is really the most interesting political story right now of the primary. You wouldn't normally have something that is this intriguing, perhaps sinister, going on. Sabotage is the word of the day, it would seem. Clay, here's what we've got. This is Sullivan v. Sullivan, which sounds like a Supreme Court case, but it actually is what's going on right now. You have the incumbent, U.S. Senator Dan Sullivan, who's a Republican, who's seeking another term. So this is a competitive race because, well, of a few things, but the challenger to Daniel S. Sullivan is this guy, Daniel J. Sullivan. Okay, everybody? And a court has refused to, they took this to court, they refused, yep, to kick him off as essentially playing a intentional spoiler here. Clay, his nickname has become Decoy Dan, which I think is a pretty good nickname. He is a former Forest Service worker from Petersburg, Alaska, and he filed as a Republican right near the deadline, June 1st, 2026, a couple days before that, and he just decided that he was going to get in this race. Clay, Alaska has a nonpartisan top four primary. So all, unlike here in Florida, where you have to be registered before, you can only vote. All four the top four candidates, rather, advanced the November general election, regardless of, yep, party. So this is a bad faith sham with Decoy Dan. What do you think?
18: Look, it is, by the way, they also have evidence of emails that the, not surprised, that top Democrat officials in Alaska were involved in trying to sabotage this. And I believe it went all the way to the Alaska Supreme Court, and the Alaska Supreme Court said, we're going to allow this to occur. I mean, it's ridiculous, but go back in time. We're talking about Florida voting. In 2000, there were a lot of people, because of the so-called butterfly ballot, if you remember that, who made a choice in that Florida election that was different than what they might have intended, based on the way the dots were designed. And Florida has since fixed all of their election-related integrity issues.
1: Are you talking Dimple Chads? Dimple Chads was, I think,
18: yeah, if you remember all the Chad era. But if they can get Dan S. Sullivan going head-to-head with Dan J. Sullivan, unfortunately, I think a lot of people, you may not have great eyesight, you may just go in there, I think people will be confused. And in a race that may come down to a couple of points or a few thousand votes, I think that Republicans could end up losing this race because people vote for the wrong Dan Sullivan. That's clearly what Democrats, who claim to care so much about election integrity, are hoping that they can do to steal this race.
1: So, Clay, I think if you put Donald J. Trump on the ballot nationally against Donald G. Trump on the ballot nationally. And I'm not mocking anybody for that. I think a lot of people would get it wrong.
18: Yeah.
1: A lot of people, to your point, eyesight, you're in there, you're not paying attention. Also, a lot of people don't know politicians' middle names. Let's just be honest.
18: Correct.
1: You know,
18: correct.
1: There's a James Sexton out there who's become quite famous, who is not me,
19: He is a different James Sexton. He's a divorce attorney in New York City. We have the same name. Now, I'm known as Buck, so it's pretty, which is my middle name. So that makes things differently. But how many people can tell the difference between public figures they know based on the same name but a different middle initial? I think you would have, I couldn't guess at the number, but you'd have a huge number in the aggregate.
18: Certainly in Alaska. Here's the problem. I think there will be thousands of people who inadvertently vote for the wrong Dan Sullivan. And that is effectively a vote for the Democrats because you're diluting the overall percentage that the real Dan Sullivan would get. I'm surprised, based on the email evidence that is out there, that the Alaska Supreme Court allowed this to happen because it is such a dirty trick.
19: I read through the legal proceedings on this, you know, the short, the quick and dirty of it. If I am the judge, what is the legal argument you make? Again, people aren't going to want to hear this. Alaska people right now, they're going to go full grizzly bear on me. But what is the argument you make? The guy's legal name is what he says it is. He met the deadline. Is it a dirty trick? Of course. But what is the legal mechanism? They tried to impose the person in charge of, like, I'm trying to think, division
18: I think
19: director,
18: there is a,
19: division
18: I think
19: of elections.
18: Is, yeah.
19: They try to say there's a good faith thing.
18: Yeah.
19: But what does that mean? And the judge who looked at this, I think, unfortunately, he says there's a novel good faith test for somebody. Do you meet the legal requirements? Yes or no? I think the judge is in a tough spot here. Because think about if you could just get rid of somebody because you think they're a bad faith challenger, but they meet all the legal requirements, you don't think Democrats would abuse that? I mean, that's opening up a huge, you know, on what legal basis could you exclude this guy?
18: No, I mean, I think it's a, this is why Democrats did it, right? They thought that they would be able to legally get away with it. To me, it is the emails that exist showing that this is a scheme designed to confuse and I would argue defraud voters because to your point, Buck, if you intend to vote for someone and due to the fact that they have tried to confuse you, you don't make the decision that you intended, then I think that is super dirty. Now, I'm going to try to be positive. Here is a positive on this. Could reasonable Alaska voters actually be turned off by the duplicity of the Democrat Party? And is there going to be so much attention on Dan S. Sullivan, who is the one you need to vote for, that it actually ends up hurting Democrats? I could see an argument that that could occur, too.
19: Well, let's ask Senator Sullivan, Clay. He is with us right now on the line.
18: Called in.
19: The S stands for super. Dan S. Super Sullivan. Dan, Senator Sullivan, great to be with us, man. Thank you so much. Tell us what's going on here. This is crazy town.
20: Hey, well, listen, by the way, you remember last time I was on the show, I said, you guys got to come up and do a show in Alaska. We got a lot of Clay and Buck fans, so we got to still make that happen. But hey, I am out sign waving right now, at a key intersection with a ton of our supporters. Sign waving in Alaska is the Alaskans who are listening, though, is a big deal. But look, we got a lot of energy. As I just mentioned to everybody here, we live in the greatest state and the greatest country in the world. And, we got to get people out to vote. We got to get people out to vote for sure. You're mentioning the Dems are cheating, right? It's just unbelievable. They can't beat me on my record. They can't beat me spending millions and millions and millions of Schumer and George Soros dark money. So they decide to recruit this far left progressive, to put his name on the ballot. He tried to register as a Republican. He tried to actually use my middle initial. I mean, he's coordinating with the Democrat Peltola's campaign, and the guy even stole my campaign logo, if you can believe that, all to confuse Alaskans. And look, I think it's going to backfire. I think Alaskans are like, wait a minute, you're treating you Democrats in Alaska. And by the way, Schumer's behind this for sure. You guys are treating Alaskans with contempt, with disrespect. So what we've been saying is, hey, don't let the Democrats steal this election. They can't win on the merits. Get out and vote. And so that's going to happen today. And, but it is sad that the Dems got to do that because my opponent has no record and no vision for the future.
18: Okay, let's dive into this because it is such a dirty trick that I know it's morning in Alaska and people are starting to go out and vote. What should they know? You also have this ranked choice voting system, which is more complicated because Democrats wanted to try to confuse people with that too. What is the baseline, that every Alaskan who wants to go vote for Dan S. Sullivan, S is in Superman, as Buck just said. What is the, what should they know? What should they expect to see on the ballot? And if you are a Trump supporting, Dan S. Sullivan supporter, what is the best way that people can fill out their ballots today?
20: So it's pretty simple. It's just, gonna say Sullivan, comma, Dan S. And then it will say Republican incumbent. Okay. So that's pretty clear. Sullivan, comma, Dan S. Republican incumbent. The other guy, the fake sham guy, the far left progressive guy who claims that he's a Republican, which he's not, the guy who's trying to cheat with Peltola. Remember, this guy's not in it to win it. He's in it to rig it for the Democrat. And you guys know if Republicans were doing this for a key election to the United States Senate, remember Schumer said that his pathway to the majority is through Alaska. So Chuck Schumer saying he can be the majority leader for the U.S. Senate if he wins the Alaska Senate seat. By the way, it's not my seat. It's the Alaskan people's seat. But the fake guy, the liberal, the Schumer-Peltola plant, who is literally out there to confuse Alaskans, get them to throw away their vote, his name will be Sullivan Daniel J. Jr. with nothing else on it. So it's a pretty good distinguishing factor. Look for Dan S., Republican incumbent. For all the Alaskans listening, you got a lot of fans here, guys. And we gotta get out to vote, right? I mean, the issue in Alaska, as you guys know, Clay and Buck, we got a lot going on. School's starting, people are hunting and fishing, but this, election is going to be really important. We got a governor's election too. We got state house. We got a state rep, Nick Begich, is doing a great job, our Republican congressman. But, you know, Alaska, we're the firewall for freedom in America. If Schumer thinks he's going to be able to cheat his way to the majority, we're not going to let him do that. Not in our state. No way.
19: Go ahead and get it done, guys. A lot of you listening in Alaska, go spread the word. Make sure you vote Dan S. for Super or Superman. Dan S. Sullivan. Senator Sullivan, good luck to you. And hopefully when you pick up the reelect here, come back on and tell us about how it all came through.
20: I will do that, guys. And then look, we'll have a big general election too, right? Regardless, I won't even try to bore you or confuse you with our ridiculous ranked choice voting system, but we'll be back at it, for the general. And we'll love to get on the show before.
19: Yeah,
20: the
19: we'll be talking to you about that for sure. That's what I mean. We'll have you on for that.
18: I'm going to make a promise. I'm going to come up and do a show from Alaska during this election season. We'll get it set up.
20: Love it. Love it. Wow. You guys are very popular up here. We'd love to have you up here. And then we can spend a lot of time talking about my opponent's record. By the way, my opponent, Democrat, was fired by the Alaskan people in 2024. Two terms in the House, Peltola. Not one bill signed into law. Two terms in the House, not one bill signed into law. Missed 20% of her votes, which is a pattern. She missed 20% of her votes when she was in the state House. So doesn't show up for work. My record is very different. 63 bills signed into law. Last year, I had more bills signed into law than any other U.S. senator. And Alaskans want that. Alaskans expect that. When they send people to Washington, you work hard like Alaskans. In your produced results. That's what I'm running on. Compared to my opponent, not even a close call, never showed up for work, didn't get anything done, and got fired by the Alaskan people in 2024. Now she wants a promotion to the Senate? I don't think so.
19: Senator, Godspeed, good luck. We'll talk to you soon.
20: Okay, guys.
18: Dan S. Sullivan on the ballot. We'll be back.
0: Laugh, learn, hang with the guys. Right there when you need them most. Clay and Buck, just preset them on the iHeart app.
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0: It's the 25th anniversary year of 9/11. Thanks, by the way, to Senator Dan S.S.S. Sullivan. And so we are finishing up shop here for the first hour. 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And we'll talk Iran with Steve Yates in hour number 3. This is Claim Buck.
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9: prison for a would-be assassin. I'm Jack Callahan, Fox News. More than 6 years behind bars for Ryan Michael English for a plot to kill Scott Bessent on the day he was confirmed as Treasury Secretary. English, who identifies as a woman, surrendered to Capitol Police in January of 2025 with a knife, Molotov cocktails, and a lighter, and later pled guilty to federal weapons charges. Opening statements in Oakland in a federal court trial against Meta, several states charging the company deliberately designed Facebook and Instagram to be addictive to young people.
10: Even as the company knew about the potential for serious harm, including anxiety, depression, and sleep problems, Meta strongly denies that, saying, quote, "We stand by our record of creating strong protections for teens and look forward to making our case in court."
9: Fox's Claudia Cowan. The plaintiffs are asking for billions of dollars. The United Arab Emirates accuses Iran of launching ballistic missiles at them. The UAE's defense ministry says both missiles fell into the Persian Gulf. Another ship has been hit offshore from Iran.
11: Another vessel was targeted in the Strait of Hormuz with an unknown projectile. While Iran and Oman continue talks about the strait, the U.S. naval blockade remains in place, and President Trump has warned Oman against getting in the way as he pursues a better deal.
12: We're in there for one reason. Iran cannot have a nuclear weapon.
11: The Iranians have also released new statements about the conflict, with the country's president, Masoud Pezeshkian, saying in part, patience, solidarity, and hope are the keys to Iran's resilience in the face of ever-increasing external pressures and threats.
9: Fox's Trey Yangst in Tel Aviv. President Trump insists the Strait of Hormuz is open and operating. Explosions rocked a recycling plant in Toledo, Ohio this morning. Firefighters still working to put out the fire. Two workers are unaccounted for. Midway through the trading day, stocks are lower. NASDAQ is off 279 points. The Dow down 97. 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
9: The Justice Department says federal agents have busted a massive Ponzi scheme involving cryptocurrency.
14: The Department of Justice prosecutes Ponzi schemes all the time. They become more and more sophisticated. This one, according to authorities, affected more than 6,000 people across the globe, more than $165 million in people's money. Edward Zimbardi facing charges in Georgia for operating the scheme between 2022 and 2023 called the Crypto Program. He would make promotional videos and websites and allegedly told investors to invest in advertising packages. They'd get a 25% return, he said. They move cryptocurrency into wallets secretly controlled by him, according to investigators who say he used their money for cars, a home, and to enrich himself in other ways.
9: Fox's David Spunt reports the FBI is urging victims of the scheme to contact them about possible restitution. The man who co-founded ESPN has died. Bill Rasmussen had been battling Parkinson's. He was 93. Disney is suing the Federal Communications Commission.
15: Its subsidiary ABC filing a lawsuit asking a court to stop the FCC from taking steps that could force ABC stations off the air. The suit, which alleges First Amendment violations, accuses the agency of running a retaliatory campaign over news coverage and editorial decisions. The network owns and operates 8 local stations which carry its programming across the country, including in major markets. FCC Chair Brendan Carr launched an unusual early review in April of those broadcasts. Licenses amid tensions, such as a fight over a joke from late-night host Jimmy Kimmel. Carr has said the license renewal review isn't about speech, but rather about the company's DEI initiatives. Lillian Wu, Fox News.
9: Preparations are underway in Florida's death chamber, where convicted killer William Silva Jr. is scheduled to be executed 5 hours from now for shooting his estranged wife to death 20 years ago. The Supreme Court has already declined to intervene. I'm Jack Callahan. This is Fox News.
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0: Welcome back in. Hour number two, Clay and Buck. We're rolling through with a triple primary vote going on. To a large extent, this is completing the overall primary process. We have got the Florida, Wyoming, and Alaska voters. You just heard from Dan S. Sullivan and Buck, many different people reacting and saying, as both you and I well remember, this is basically the plot of Distinguished Gentleman, the Eddie Murphy movie, where Eddie Murphy decides to run for Congress while pretending to be the congressperson who, if I remember correctly in that plot point, Buck, had died. Is that right? The guy was the incumbent and he had died and he just ran as the name you can trust in
1: Jeff
0: in
1: Johnson, the name you know. That was the whole thing.
0: Yeah. So, and by the way, some of you are going to think this is crazy, but in Pennsylvania in the last couple of years, didn't a dead man get elected to office? He had died, but his name was already on the ballot.
1: I think that's right.
0: Team, look that up. I don't remember the exact race, but I believe a man died and his name was still on the ballot and he was elected after death. Some of you are saying, well, Democrats have been voting dead people for a long time, and now they just took the next step and actually elected it in. But I'm pretty sure that that happened in the state of Pennsylvania, which, why do you bring it up? Battleground state. So sometimes voters are not as well informed as we would prefer that they would be. So that is underway thanks to Dan S. Sullivan. He described exactly what you will see if you are in the state of Alaska. Also, I have drafted Buck, who just said, you know, that's a long flight. We will go to Alaska at some really long flight for you. It's a long flight for me from Tennessee. You're in Miami. Do they have direct flights to Alaska from Miami? Do you have any idea?
1: No, they definitely do. I mean, I'm assuming they don't from Miami. Maybe they do. Maybe Miami.
0: I know continental
1: Anchorage
0: United
1: exists.
0: States, the longest direct flight you can take is Miami to Seattle, which I do know exists. I would be curious. I know they don't have direct flights from Nashville, so I'd have to connect somewhere.
1: Does not exist. They usually stop in Chicago, Seattle, or Minneapolis. So
0: I'm going to text our boss and just say, hey, we're going to go to Alaska, but we need the iHeart corporate jet and see what response I get. Just a little
1: luck,
0: jaunt. Buddy. Yeah, we want to go to Alaska. It's important outreach, but we need the iHeart corporate jet.
1: Can I just be that guy for a second? Have you ever seen in the wild a grizzly bear?
0: No.
1: Amazing.
0: Not that close. I don't even get that close, but yeah.
1: I mean, I was in Alaska. I think we got certainly within 100 yards, maybe even like 75 yards of them, a few times. But the thing is they're eating the salmon. So they're fine. They're fat and happy. Like they're hanging out. They're really, you just leave them alone. They kind of leave you alone. But the guys we were with all had 50 caliber handguns on them, the fishing guides. And they said like,
0: that's not
1: probably, not enough. Yeah. Like you really, and also Alaska, and to its credit, cause the wildlife is so important and it's beautiful and they have to protect it. If you have to use a firearm in defense of yourself against a bear, they treat it like a murder investigation. I mean, it is a full blown, what was the distance? Was the bear in physical contact with you? Did you agitate it beforehand? We got all this sort of prep before because we were in the thick of grizzly bear country as we were doing salmon fishing. So it's amazing up there. My dad went full Deadliest Catch. Did I ever tell you this? He tried to take my brothers and me. The three of us were there with my dad. He tried to make us go deep sea fishing with him.
0: I don't know if you told the story on the air, but we had dinner with your dad and you and your brothers all told me the story about how you almost got stuck on a fishing expedition like overnight.
1: My dad he's a different cat. Okay. He doesn't get seasick, and I've been with him in situations where I mean,

0: We're no longer talking about streams. And he tried to get my brothers and me to go along with him. And I was a hard no from the beginning. Now, my brothers and I argue about this to this day. I was like, there's absolutely no way. There's no way I'm getting on this deep sea fishing vessel with you where you're, by the way, it starts at like 4:30 in the morning. Okay. You're out there in the dark. It's freezing cold. And then the owner of the lodge, I'll never forget, he actually used this word too. He goes, oh, you're going to get on that boat. Man, that's a salty trip. That's what he said. And I was like, absolutely not. Absolutely not. So, yeah, I avoided going full deadliest catch. But my dad did catch a large halibut, which he showed me, which does not look like what you would think it looks like. Tastes very good though. Side note, weaving stories, Alaska, but we're getting a lot of Alaska love today. So we figure we'd throw that in. We're also continuing to get, talkbacks, Clay, about Subarus. So really, Alaska is the land of Subarus, which we have found out.
1: That's true. By the way, we are going to have a cabinet secretary in studio with me. And during the last commercial break, I was told that the Secret Service have arrived at my house. And there's no one else in the house. So if you see me sort of looking over my shoulder at any point, the Secret Service are doing a site visit. We're scheduled to be joined by HUD Secretary Scott Turner later this week. This is a very secure location, but the Secret Service hopefully will not just walk through. I promise that I'm safe, but hopefully they're not going to come in. For those of you watching on YouTube, the doors are open around here. So just
0: if
1: FYI,
0: it looks like Agent Smith from The Matrix.
1: That's right. I don't think that I'm in any sort of significant trouble here. So just FYI. Okay, this is funny, Buck. And I'm going to call my shot again. When this is clipped, it will be the most watched YouTube clip that we have. Go sign up for the Clay and Buck YouTube page. You will be able to watch all 3 hours, including potentially Secret Service agents walking through the home here where I do the show in the Nashville area. I think we're about 150,000 people have subscribed now. Lots of you watching a day. And the most watched clips continue to be this outrageous WNBA story. So, Buck, we talked about this yesterday, I believe, on the program. A mom and a daughter, we played the audio, if I remember correctly. A mom and a daughter went to the Atlanta Dream game against the Indiana Fever. The Indiana Fever, of course, Caitlin Clark's team, very, very popular, playing in Indianapolis. They're popular when they travel all over the country. Way more tickets get sold because Caitlin Clark is the straw that stirred the drink of the WNBA franchise. Okay. So a mom and a daughter show up in XXXY gear. This is Jensei's company. XX is the female chromosome. XY is the male chromosome. The whole concept of the athletic company that she built is, and Jen is a former Olympic gymnast, is there's a difference between men and women's sports. And so we want to sell gear, Jen says, to men and women. And I would point out to you, and I'm an investor in this company, so I believe in them. But it's the only athletic apparel company in the country that actually will say publicly, men are not women. Think about how crazy that is. So if you're out there and you're buying your yoga pants and you're a mom, you can go to XXXY Athletics. Just type it in. This is the company that you want to support because they actually stand for your values in the world of sport. So they told the mom and the daughter, Buck, that they were not allowed to wear the XXXY gear and they had to cover it up. And I thought, this is absolutely crazy. Now the WNBA has come out and they have said, hey, we got this wrong. And I want to read the statement because the Atlanta Dream, and then I've got a funny addendum here. They said the Atlanta Dream believes in creating a safe and inclusive environment for everyone. Unfortunately, at last night's game, WNBA security took actions that fell short of that standard. At no point was Dream personnel involved in the decisions made by WNBA security. The league also issued a statement earlier today saying the WNBA is aware of interactions at last night's game in Atlanta in which fans were asked by league security to cover their shirts. This should not have happened. So incompetence rules the roost across everything in the WNBA. Okay? Last night, Buck, I am at my 15-year-old's

0: football game. It's JV football season. And I get texted this. Hey, Clay, look at this story. I go in, Buck, to look at the statement posted by the Atlanta Dream. The team blocked me on Twitter/X. This is 100% true. To my knowledge, I have never interacted with the Atlanta Dream WNBA franchise in my life. So they're saying that they're inclusive and that they welcome every... They blocked me on Twitter. Now, the only thing I can think is they were so outraged by my $10 million basketball game offer that they saw it circulating and somebody on the social team blocked me. I've never interacted with them. It's not like I'm tweeting about the Atlanta Dream. This is going to be really awkward at the WNBA owners meetings when my Nashville Balls franchise, our slogan, One Love, Two Balls, all trans team, I don't know that the owners are going to welcome me very, very heartily, Buck, at this WNBA owners meeting.
1: Well, I think the WNBA blocked you on Twitter, Clay, because they couldn't block you if you took the ball into the paint and went up for a layup. That's for sure.
0: We know Angel Reese can't make layups because there's videos abundantly of their most famous player unable to make layups. I got to tell you, this league, every time I think they can't do something stupid, they do something that is even dumber than I ever could have comprehended that they did. So I am blocked by the Atlanta Dream at Atlanta Dream. I don't know what I have done to alienate the Atlanta Dream franchise, but the fact that they're now having to apologize because a mom and her daughter were made to cover up the clothes that they were wearing. Mind you, Buck, while a coach can coach a game in a Protect Trans Kids t-shirt, fans that buy tickets can't wear athletic apparel gear for XXXY. And this was the caller yesterday we had who said, until I realized how expensive it would be, that we should buy up an entire arena and only people in XXXY gear should fill it up. I actually love that idea. But it turns out they're charging hundreds of dollars a ticket for some of these games. That's a highway robbery. I'm sorry.
1: I gotta say, I wonder what it would cost, Clay, for us to sit courtside and test out some XXXY gear. I think we might have to check this out.
0: Think so we're going to go to Alaska and we're going to go to a WNBA game?
1: I think I'd, oh wow. Which one of these is a bigger ask? I gotta think this one through.
0: The trip to get
1: look,
0: to
1: I love
0: Alaska.
1: Alaska, but you don't understand. That's a long flight, my man. You don't know what.
0: Well, iHeart is going to give us the corporate jet. We're good. I'm sure that knowing how much that we are beloved inside of the company, they're already like, you know, yeah, Clay and Buck are going to Alaska, but we'll get them the jet. And it'll be just like, you know, we'll have TVs and we'll just chill, kick our feet up, take a nap.
1: This is also like the start of a movie, by the way. We fly into Anchorage, but then someone in Anchorage convinces us to get on some little rickety prop plane to go, you know, do the best fishing in the world in some stream that's even further up north. And then what happens, Clay? The plane crashes. And then it's two men versus the wilderness trying to evade a pack of gray wolves that have their scent.
0: I've seen that movie. That's a good movie with Liam Neeson. I just got a text from producer Allie that I was not anticipating getting today. The Secret Service agents are in your house. I'm the only person here, so I don't know where they are in the house, but I'm going to let you take us to the break here, and I'm going to go try to find the Secret Service.
1: I think there's also a Brad Pitt movie where I'm guessing it's Alaska. It might be Canada, where they, somewhere in the great white north, they have a plane crash and he has his dog with him. And I think he's a veteran. I just saw some brief like preview for this.
0: I don't remember. Is that a new movie or an old movie?
1: No, new. New.
0: Oh,
1: they're like coming out.
0: No.
1: Yeah.
0: And I was going to say, I don't remember having ever seen anything on that.
1: Guys, check this one out. I think there's a Brad Pitt movie where he crashes, probably Alaska. And this is like a constant trope in these movies. They crashes and it's just him and his dog against the wilderness. And I'm like, look, there's a dog, man and dog story. I'm in, you know. I'm in.
0: You're going to go see this movie is what you're telling
1: me. No, I'm going to watch it at home with my pajamas on as I watch all movies because I don't want to be around people. If you're a homeowner, you've likely got a running list of repairs. 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
1: Here are your sports for Tuesday, August 18th. The Atlanta Braves opened up the road trip with a loss to the Twins in Minnesota last night, 4-2. The final, a four-run first inning, doomed the Braves as they were the only run surrendered in the ballgame. Game two tonight, it'll be Tyler Mahle on the mound against Zebby Matthews. First pitch is set for 7:40. 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The mother and daughter were wearing pro women only in women's sports attire. With your sports headlines, I'm Carlos Medina.
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0: Welcome back into Clay and Buck. The team did some crack research on the spot for me. I am not crazy, at least not on this. Heart of the Beast is the movie with Brad Pitt coming out next month, turns out. It's about a special forces officer and his combat canine. So there's some scenes of them, Iraq or Afghanistan, you know, overseas in the wars. And then he comes back and a plane crashes in Alaska. So I'm totally right here. There's a movie coming out about a plane crash in the Alaskan wilderness. So if this were to happen, though, instead of a highly trained canine companion, I would be left with Clay Travis. So I don't know that I would survive, if we're going to be honest about this one. We'd have some great hot takes about the WNBA while we starve to death. But I do think Heart of the Beast is going to be a movie that I watch at some point for sure. I mean, you got a combat veteran, you got a special forces combat veteran and his dog. And I know I interacted with some of the, some of our veterans and their, well, they were active duty at the time and their dogs overseas, you know, the canine handlers, and the relationship that they establish is, it's really almost, like symbiotic. I mean, they, and the way they work together, move together, it's incredible. As you guys know, I'm a total dog fanatic. I absolutely love dogs. And so Clay, this movie, Heart of the Beast, it is about Brad Pitt crashing with his canine. He's a soldier and this was his soldier, canine that's military trained. And,
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4: I'm Therese Crowley. Preparing the first AI generation, OpenAI rolls out ChatGPT for teens.
5: 13 to 17-year-olds are automatically routed into this version. Parents can set up the accounts and can get notifications of high-risk behaviors. Is your child researching eating disorders or self-harm? Sexual content, even terms of endearment, banned.
4: Fox's Lauren Simonetti says 3 in 10 teens already use chatbot every day. Meta on trial in Oakland federal court. States accuse it of building platforms addictive to teens. Meta argues social media addiction is not a formally recognized psychiatric diagnosis. President Trump posting there are no talks with Iran. The naval blockade is in full force and the Hormuz Strait is open after the ceasefire expired. But oil prices up and the U.S. Strategic Oil Reserve hits a 45-year low. 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
6: It's Tuesday, August 18th, and here are your headlines. CNN is defending White House correspondent Kristen Holmes after a heated exchange with President Trump yesterday. After Holmes asked Trump about comments made by Georgia Senator John Ossoff, prompting the White House to accuse her of taking a cheap shot at the president, CNN says Holmes was simply doing her job by asking a tough, newsworthy question while Trump called her fake news and told her to be quiet. Metro Atlanta drivers have another major I-285 closure coming up as GDOT plans plans. Shut down every lane between Cascade Road and Langford Parkway from August 28th through August 31st for road work. Two more full weekend closures are tentatively planned for September, depending on the weather. And finally, Waffle House is putting a southern spin on tacos and testing them around Atlanta. About 45 Metro Atlanta locations are offering 7 taco options, including bacon, sausage, egg and cheese for breakfast, plus cheesesteak, chicken melt, and even patty tacos for later in the day. The test is limited, so if you do want to try them, you will have to go sooner rather than later. Another day of clear skies here in Atlanta with a high of 94 and a low of 70. Extra 106.3 headlines, I'm Bryce Colbert.
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1: Welcome back in, Clay and Buck. I got all my energy back. I was out of breath there to finish off the segment after the Secret Service needed to make sure that we were safe.
16: Clay was challenging the Secret Service to a bench press contest, and then his son came in, and then it was all bets were off, you know, so.
1: My son, you'll like this, Buck, finished his JV game. Oh, everybody's coming off the field, and I'm like, where is he? I want to go congratulate him. You know, they won, they had a good game, and he's just started 10th grade this week. And all the kids in their uniforms are walking off and dad's standing there waiting. I'm like, where is he? On the track talking to two girls. Game ends, still in the uniform, doesn't care at all about dad saying, hey, good game. Looking around everywhere for him. He's standing on the track near the end zone, completely forgotten about dad talking to girls.
16: Now we just have to know how much he cares about the First Amendment, Clay.
1: Yeah, well, we also know that he is definitely my son because he had a good game and get a chance to talk to the girls after a good game. You got to take advantage of it. So I'm going to be at a lot of high school football games this fall, and the season has already started. By the way, I want to tell you guys about my friends at Perfect 10 Mortgage. You can get hooked up right now. If you go to Perfect 10 Mortgage, that's Perfect 10 Mortgage, you're going to be well on your way to saving a bundle. And I just realized we already did a Perfect 10 Mortgage, and we're actually on time with all the reads, so I don't even need to tell you. Although you should go to Perfect 10 Mortgage. All right, Buck. We've talked about the Natalie controversy. We played it with everybody. We've talked about the ridiculousness of Dan S. Sullivan versus Dan J. Sullivan and the fact that you and I are now going to Alaska and that iHeart's going to make sure we have the corporate jet to be able to do that because they love us so much and want us to travel as safely and securely as possible. Just a no-brainer.
16: Well, now I'm going to send our boss the video of Brad Pitt in this little plane in Alaska. It goes down. It's rough. We don't want that. You know, the little prop plane.
1: You don't want us in that position at all. But Eric in Pennsylvania has called in, one does, to let us know that he has been selling Subarus for 20 years. He's now retired. Eric, the floor is yours.
17: Hey, guys.
1: How are you?
17: Hey, Clay. Hey, Buck. How you doing?
1: We're fantastic.
16: We're great, man.
17: Oh, I love this. I love this conversation about Subarus. It's actually hysterical because I lived it. So it's pretty good.
1: Lesbians trying to buy Subarus in your esteemed experience as a 20-year Subaru salesman?
17: I would say there's a large LGBTQ community that buy these vehicles.
1: Sorry to cut you off, Eric. Is a Subaru a standalone sales process, or when you see a lesbian walking into the car dealership, do people just say, hey, Eric, your girl's here, like... What is the process? How are Subarus sold?
17: Well, it's a standalone dealership. It's just the Subaru store. And basically when people walk through the door, whatever salesman is the next one, you know, to get a customer, that's who, unless of course the customer asks for them, they're the ones that get that customer.
16: Was it the Forester or the Outback that was particularly popular with the LGBT community?
17: I have a funny story about that. A mom came in with her teenage son and daughter, and she was looking at this Forester, and her daughter said, Mom, you can't buy that. She said, why? She goes, you're not a lesbian. Lesbians drive those. And I looked at the daughter like, shut up. You know, it's like, you're messing this deal up, right? But she ended up with an Outback anyway. But yeah, it's true.
16: Aren't they and we're not angling for a sponsorship here. We really aren't. But a lot of people write in, they're like, look, I don't care who or what groups or whatever buys them. By the way, lesbians, not that there's anything wrong with that. Welcome all of our lesbian listeners and all across America. But, they're just like, it's a great car actually for the money. I mean, they're very, there's a core group of people who are Subaru. They're on their fourth, their fifth. They're committed to this vehicle. So you were a salesman. Like, what's your pitch, man? Why should people get them no matter what background they have?
17: Well, they get them, first of all, reliability and how good they are in the snow. They are amazing. You know, I'm in the Northeast and they are absolutely unbelievable in the snow, you know, and it's, it's amazing. But the safety factor on that car can take a hit and it'll keep you alive. It's just a fantastic automobile. It really is.
16: Look at this guy. I'm ready to buy one right now, Clay. I've got to say, my friend, you have not missed a step. You know, you're 20 years. You may be you may be technically out of the game now, but I think you could suit up and sell Subarus to everybody, including lesbians tomorrow, and do a phenomenal job.
1: Did anyone, Eric, ever say, I'm really interested in a Subaru, but I'm not a lesbian, and you have to convince them they should still buy? Did that conversation ever occur?
17: As a joke, yeah. You know, in a joking way, but not in a serious way. You know, I mean, I've had some girls and some guys go, you know, but they buy it anyway. There's a lot of young families who buy that car, Foresters, and you know, it's a husband and a wife and their kids, you know.
16: I feel like I'm stealing the thunder of other kinds of shows here for a second, but if I can, since we have all these people listening, what is your best tip for somebody as a guy who sold cars for 20 years? Your best tip for somebody who, you know, isn't doing this for a living, obviously, to get a fair price on the super, whatever car they want to purchase, to get a fair price on the car they want, what's your best tip? Basically, like, if you're at the other side of the table, what should they know so they're not getting swindled?
17: Okay, good. That's a good question. What I would do, and this is what I think is the right thing to do, is find the exact car you want, you know, down to every little piece of equipment, go to 3 different dealerships, and then get the best price from each dealership. Let each one know, hey, look, I'm shopping you around, you know, and then at the very
16: So it really is just comparison, like just comparison shop, like get multiple quotes. Right. That's really the secret.
17: Right. And then your trade in and hold and tell them at the very end that you're going to trade the car. Don't tell them you're going to trade it right away, you know?
16: Ah, okay. But, anything else, Clay?
1: You haven't called in. You never know what you're going to learn. And we had a 20-year Subaru salesman.
16: That this show has of audience is incredible. We could get a 20-year Subaru veteran. I mean, this guy is at the top of the Subaru sales game. He calls right in and tells us all about it.
1: That's right. We could ask, you've said this before, it's certainly true. We can give an incredibly specific request who is an expert in almost any field out there. And the audience is able to respond in record time and boom, there you go. We are rolling. Are you going to watch tonight, Buck, as the results come in on the Florida primary? Because you're now a Floridian and you voted in the primary, or are you just going to wait? You know, you might check them as you get ready for bed, something like that. How interested, in other words, are you about the outcome as a Florida resident?
16: I feel very good about the only serious contenders for the governorship, meaning that I think that, you know, that you're going to have a good outcome here. And then really the thing that I'll be more focused on as a resident of this great state. I know you got people listening in all 50 states, so I don't want to spend too much time on Florida here, but, is making sure that they stay on mission and that the DeSantis, cause I remember we've had on various candidates for the governor's mansion, here for the gubernatorial seat. And they've all said they'll continue the DeSantis momentum. They'll continue with what has been making Florida great again. And that is something I'm going to want to hold them to as somebody who moved down here for that greatness. I don't want any hard turns or crazy departures from the DeSantis Florida that I moved to and signed up for. So that'll be more my focus. I think you're going to have a good outcome here regardless.
1: I think it is a fun debate, and maybe we can get into this later this week, maybe a little bit in the next hour. But is Ron DeSantis the greatest 8-year governor in the 21st century of any state? I think the answer is yes. When you look at it being a swing state that he won by 50,000 votes to now a without question bastion of red state voting, who else would be in that category? We know, for instance, Gavin Newsom would be on the very end of that list in terms of what he took over, which was California really thriving on all fronts. And I would argue every single thing got worse under Gavin Newsom, almost, if you're a Californian listening to us right now. So they're, you know, great jobs, awful jobs. And I do think that is two different perspectives on what a governor can do to a state. But I can't even think of, Buck, a parallel. Look, I think, for instance, Brian Kemp, who also won a close race against Stacey Abrams. Brian Kemp is leaving as governor of Georgia. I think he did a great job, but Georgia isn't a bastion of red like Florida is now.
16: I'll give you, again, just going by AI, crunching all the numbers, looking at polls, looking at accomplishments, looking at everything. First name that comes up for Republican governor in the 21st century is Ron DeSantis. No, there's no ifs, ands, or buts. And that's just AI. That's just Grok coming up with an answer right away. And they're looking at different things like CPAC and Cato's Fiscal Policy Institute report card and all these other things. But the other names, we were talking about Ron, other names that come up here. And by the way, if you feel like your governor should be in this conversation or former governor for your state, let us know. But the names that come up, Greg Abbott comes up here. To be fair to Greg Abbott, his name is right here. Rick Perry's name actually comes up here as well for a great Texas governor, or just a great governor of Texas. Scott Walker of Wisconsin. Again, I'm reading to you what the AI says, so this is not my opinion. Nikki Haley, South Carolina, they say is part of the conversation. Brian Kemp of Georgia is one of the first names that comes up for being a great governor. And then, one that you probably wouldn't think of. Republican Phil Scott of Vermont.
1: Yeah.
16: Which is a deep blue state with a Republican governor.
1: With a super popular Republican governor. I should give credit. First of all, I do think Greg Abbott has done a really good job overall. What I would say from a categorization perspective is I see Texas as a red state. So he has kept Texas so far a red state, but it isn't the same as taking one of the foremost battlegrounds in America. That would have been the perspective in 18. Let me give you one more who has done, I think, a really good job. This is also a red state. Bill Lee is also term limited out in Tennessee.
16: That's the next name on the list. I was going to say, I can't leave off your buddy Bill Lee from Tennessee, and also Brad Little from Idaho is on this list.
1: Bill Lee has done a great job in the state of Tennessee. I would argue, some of you are going to disagree, the three bastions of red state governance right now, Texas, Tennessee, and Florida, depending on what your preference would be, all three no state income tax. Those are the three states that if I had to pick, let's just presume that I am listening right now and I can live anywhere in America, those would be the three at the top of my list, because I'm not paying 15% to live anywhere like you would have to do basically in New York State or California right now. I would say Texas, Tennessee, and Florida. If you look at the exodus and flow rates of other states and where people are moving, it's Florida, it's Tennessee, and it's Texas.
16: And just by way of data and keeping us accurate here, I said Wyoming is the most Republican state, which also is having its primary today by a clear margin. Trump won 72% of the vote in 2024. Number two, I got this one right, Clay, West Virginia. That's a strong second, 70% of the vote for Trump in 2024. You want to guess what the number three is? Not that easy. I mean, it's not a surprise, but it wouldn't be the first one that comes to mind.
1: North Dakota.
16: You nailed it. North Dakota.
1: Yep. Boom.
16: North Dakota. That was pretty good, actually. I put you on the spot there. There would have been a few places that I would have thought of. I'd be like, well,
1: I would have gotten the first two right, because I remember looking it up before. I would have known Wyoming. I would have known West Virginia. And by the way, to put that in perspective, why I was looking it up, Buck, as we get ready to go to break here, because Trump is more popular in Israel than he is in Wyoming or in West Virginia for people who actually live in Israel, which is why the whole Trump's a Nazi ridiculousness was so patently absurd. He's more popular in Israel than he is in Wyoming.
16: Look at that. All right. 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
19: Well, I understand they have primary elections in a couple of states today. Maybe it's a good time to remind you about how personally dangerous it might be for you to elect Democrats. You do know what an ICE detainer is. Immigration and Customs Enforcement learns that an illegal alien is being held for a local infraction in some city. ICE says, we'd like to have him after you're finished with him. The city says, no, we're a sanctuary city. No deal. We're not turning him over to you. So how has that worked out for New York? Since New York became a sanctuary state, they have released 6,947 criminal illegal aliens.
13: Since January of this year, the crimes committed by these illegal aliens include 29 murders, 2,509 assaults, 199 burglaries, 392 dangerous drug offenses, 300 weapons offenses, 207 sexual predatory offenses. You want an example? Well, on April the 9th, a New York City, Queens District Attorney Melinda Katz announced Roman Amatatila is being charged with arson and 8 counts of second-degree murder for setting a fire that killed 4 people in an apartment building, including a 3-year-old girl. And yes, Roman is an illegal alien. So this accused mass murderer is being held in New York by the Department of Corrections, and they refuse to give ICE any information about this prisoner. And they're flatly stating if Roman is ever released, the New York Department of Corrections will not notify the Department of Homeland Security so this man can be deported. Please note that all sanctuary jurisdictions in this country are controlled by Democrats. They just don't want Joe Biden's good work undone. Neil Bortz, Extra 106.3.
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1: The next hour, just FYI. But in the meantime, Tim in East Tennessee, what you got for us?
24: Hey, guys. I'm in East Tennessee, Maryville area. I just want to let you know I was driving the other day and saw Subaru bumper sticker said, "I am not a lesbian." I thought that was pretty
1: good. It's actually very, very funny. If you didn't hear him clearly, thank you for the call, Tim. Subaru bumper sticker that just says, "I am not a lesbian." Greg in, and by the way, neither Buck nor I, although I am fond of much of their work. Greg in New Jersey.
25: You guys are spot on about the Subaru, especially in the Northeast. Been in the car business 50 years. But the biggest thing is, during Pride Month, the Javits Center, when they have a show, Subaru is the only car manufacturer that has cars there during the show.
1: That's very funny.
26: Why doesn't Subaru advertise with the WNBA? Given the...
1: I mean, they should definitely be the official car of the WNBA. I mean, that feels like a no-brainer. Yeah. I agree with you. It feels like an absolute no-brainer. I haven't heard back. I'm sure iHeart's just forgotten to let us know that we have the jet. But producer Greg, for our trip to Alaska, has a picture of us riding in a Subaru.
26: I'm just going to send the clip of Brad Pitt with his dog in the plane that's going down into thick Alaskan brush to our bosses and be like, "This was the charter we were going to go on. Can you guys help us out?"
1: Depending on the day of the show, the bosses may not mind if we go down in the Alaskan bush.
26: I'm kidding.
1: All right, we come back. Steve Yates, super serious talk. What's going to happen in the Strait of Hormuz? How concerned should the average American be about the ongoing drama surrounding Taiwan and China? What would the impact be? All of those things and more coming your way. Plus, I'm sure, some really good talk back.
26: I also wanted to tell you, I've experienced this. Steve Yates, very much a white guy. You go to a Chinese restaurant with him, and it's like a window into a whole new world, because he knows what all of them are saying, and they don't know that he knows, and he tells you, and it's quite a party trip.
1: That's awesome.
18: speaking truth and having fun. Clay Travis and Buck Sexton.
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4: The assassin sentenced on Jack Callahan, Fox News, for a plot to kill Scott Bessent on the day he was confirmed as Treasury Secretary.
5: U.S. District Judge Rudolph Contreras sentenced Riley Jane English, also known in court documents as Ryan Michael English, to 73 months for 2 counts related to the attempt to assassinate then-cabinet member nominee Scott Bessent in January 2025. English pleaded guilty in March to firearms charges, which included carrying a dangerous weapon on the grounds of the Capitol. At sentencing, the judge said English is a trans woman who has many physical and mental health issues that were made worse by drug use.
4: Fox's Tanya J. Powers reports English has already served more than a year and a half behind bars and will get credit for that time served. Trial beginning in federal court in Oakland, where several states are suing Meta for billions, claiming it intentionally made its social media platforms addictive to young people. Outside the courthouse, Mary Rohde said her child committed suicide after being targeted by a criminal on Facebook.
21: They call it spontaneous suicide. I call it what it was. The predictable outcome of a system that protects corporations instead of children.
4: Meta denies all of the charges. A day after threatening to go on the offensive, Iran has evidently lobbed ballistic missiles toward the United Arab Emirates. Both missiles fell into the Persian Gulf. Another cargo ship was struck by a projectile in the Strait of Hormuz today, but as Fox's Jonathan Savage reports...
22: In a Truth Social post, President Trump wrote, "There are no talks or conversations going on or scheduled with the Islamic Republic of Iran. This after the expiration of the 60-day negotiating period set out in June's Memorandum of Understanding. He also described the Strait of Hormuz as open and operating, asserting all water mines had been removed. Iran's deputy foreign minister called this a delusion.
4: Wall Street remains in the red. NASDAQ down 342 points. The Dow off 126. 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
4: The city of Nashville is joining a lawsuit against the federal government over restrictions on anti-terrorism grants.
7: Nashville and Davidson County, Tennessee, are signing on to a lawsuit against the U.S. Department of Homeland Security over the department withholding parts of FEMA grants due to the local government not complying with Trump administration demands to use paper ballots in elections, verify citizenship of voters, and conduct ballot audits. The grants are intended for law enforcement and anti-terrorism programs. Nashville, along with Harris and El Paso counties in Texas and Columbus, Ohio, argue the grants shouldn't be tied to those demands. Eben Brown, Fox News.
4: Minnesota's Attorney General Keith Ellison is suing Texas Governor Greg Abbott to try and compel the extradition of an Immigration and Customs Enforcement agent to stand trial for assault in the wounding of a man during the agency's immigration crackdown earlier this year in Minneapolis. More than a dozen Penn State University students have been charged in a cocaine trafficking scheme.
8: Prosecutors say the pledges of these fraternities were cutting and packaging the cocaine as part of their frat initiation as this massive drug operation stretched from Penn State all the way to New York. Now more than a dozen people have been charged, including 13 current or former Penn State students. Police say one of their dads was trying to interfere with the investigation. And it went on for nearly 2 years. Thomas Robinson from Pittsburgh and Augustino Apatello from Long Island, New York. So law enforcement says Apatello was known as the largest cocaine dealer for Penn State students. Well, according to law enforcement, they say the suppliers made drug runs to New York and brought back as much as a kilo of cocaine.
4: Fox's Alexis McAdams in a statement, Penn State says it's horrified by the allegations. U.S. and Canadian negotiators plan to meet one more time between now and midnight when 50% tariffs are set to be imposed on billions of dollars of Canadian goods. I'm Jack Callahan. This is Fox News.
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0: Welcome, everybody. Third hour of Clay and Buck kicks off right now. Thanks for being here with us. As always, a lot of news to talk about and a lot of national security happenings. For that, we bring in our friend Steve Yates of Nation States with Yates fame, the podcast on national security and other matters you should all be checking out on the Clay and Buck Network. He is a former senior national security official from a previous White House, not Obama, the one before that. And he is a guy who also speaks Mandarin, which I'm always super impressed by, because you would not look at him and be like, you know what? There's a fluent Mandarin speaker. You wouldn't guess necessarily. But Steve, before we shift our focus to Asia, because some news going on, particularly on the Korean Peninsula, how are things looking with Iran, Hormuz, price of oil, midterm election coming up? There was a 60-day framework for negotiations. I believe we just passed that 60 days yesterday.
1: No, Buck, that's absolutely correct. It sort of came and went almost as if nobody noticed. And in truth, I don't know that it really moved the needle very much. Nothing really moved forward on the negotiating front. The Iranians say very provocative things, so they're engaged in vigorous political warfare. They continue to have economic terrorism capabilities, to have one-off hits into the Strait or other parts of the region to try to force change on the part of the United States or allies. The president seems to be in a holding pattern on maximum economic pressure first, which is a plausible strategy if you're in it for the long term. I think the big tension is that requires a lot of communication to people at home, prepping people for the long haul to strangulate this regime. And we've had a bit of mixed messaging about whether this is quickly done or this is going to be a long, slow grind on the economic pressure front.
2: So at this point, as I look at gas prices, Steve, and everything else, it feels on some level like people have basically just priced this in. And I'm not saying that that's necessarily a good thing, but the price of gas last year at this time, higher than it is right now at this time, people kind of adjust in their lives as situations become more concrete. Do you feel like this is maybe just something that's going to be a fixed, buckets use the mow the grass strategy, for lack of a better term, unresolved issue for much of the next year plus, maybe even the rest at this point of the Trump term in office?
1: Well, Clay, it's really hard to put a goalpost for how long it would go, but I do think it will definitely go through the end of this year and probably into the next in terms of this maintenance strategy. I use the mow the lawn approach too, because we want some of the other parts of the region to mow the lawn from time to time. It shouldn't be the U.S. only trying to maintain this. And if we're really just going to keep Iran's ports pinned in and escort some vessels some of the time, I do think that, I mean, the price of oil and gas is down from super highs. It's higher than it was when the conflict started. And so there is a premium there, but it's not a high premium relative to the general cost of things. I think the president's just banking on the crazy on the left with the socialists, with the WNBA pushing people further away from the Democrats and the radicals as that sort of set of politics. And some of the things he did on the border, the Republicans are going to have a big convention for the first time ever for a midterm to try to frame what the Trump successes are. I think they feel good about those things. Whether they should or not is just a really different calculus. If you go conventional, this is a real challenge going into the midterm with this muddle on an international issue and prices higher than they were.
0: So all this stuff that we're hearing, Steve, about the possibility of taking Karg Island, U.S. troops deployed in some capacity to maybe go after remnants of uranium, all that stuff. That's not happening, I think. I don't believe anyone thinks that's happening before the midterms. Do you think it's realistic for it to happen afterwards, or is this just likely turn into the, we, Clay said my thing about mowing the grass. We hit them, we talk, they open the strait, we hit them, we talk, they open the strait, they close the strait. Is this just the way it's going to be for the foreseeable?
1: Yeah, so I think earlier in this campaign, if we would have basically stuck with the strategy we had for the first third of it, there probably wouldn't be an Iranian regime right now. The measures that were undertaken during the first part of this were extremely effective. There was real leadership change going on, as in people graduating to the beyond. And now we have the Revolutionary Guard still entrenched. They don't care at all whether the Iranian people suffer, if there's price pressures or whatever else. They're a tyrannical, radical regime, the likes of which most normal human beings can't comprehend.

0: talk several years into the future, because Iran certainly is trying to play the long game here. All of the reports are that vast amounts of the traffic that comes through the Strait of Hormuz is actually going to not go through the Strait of Hormuz in the years ahead. There's new pipelines being built. There's new pathways. Doesn't Iran's power in the Strait of Hormuz almost on some level diminish each month? Because when they're threatening the free transit of cargo there, a lot of people are just saying, yeah, this is a risk calculus we're not willing to contain, but to basically deal with anymore. And so they're just not going to come through the Strait of Hormuz. So even beyond a Trump presidency, I don't see how Iran is in any kind of strong position. How would you assess this in the years ahead?
1: Yeah, I see it analogous to sort of the rare earth debate relative to China. In the near term, there's a pinch factor, and it's real, and people factor that in. But in the long term, there are lots of options, and we're working towards improving those options. That on the oil and natural gas front is anxiously being worked on with a lot of investment by partners in the region. The United States is not dependent on this region. It's just affected by global markets. And so it's sort of a collaborative effort to minimize the impact of global markets on our prices, inflation, et cetera, and working with those allies to get those pipelines and other ways to work around it. But Iran has basically threatened itself out of having this card over time. And I think that's also part of the president's calculus of playing for time. Now, if we were going to play for time, we could have said we were playing for time earlier. I think this is just sort of the way the bumble bounced to this point. And by luck or by otherwise, we're in this hold pattern.
2: Steve, we also have some updates from the president, from this White House. I was trying to find the specific truth here, but the basics of it are, because I got to sift through all the last minute endorsements, by the way. Trump's feed has turned into one big endorsement reel as we have some primary action going on today, as Clay was talking to you. But what's going on with Korea downgrading some of our military exercises with South Korea because Trump is happy with the attitude and relationship he has with Kim Jong-un of North Korea? What do you make of all this?
1: Well, this was a bit of a bolt out of the blue. I don't think most Americans have been tracking North Korea for a while. We did do a dedicated episode on Nation States with Ye talk about this as kind of a sleeper issue, because North Korea has been involved providing ballistic missiles and other kinds of equipment and soldiers to Russia in the ongoing war against Ukraine. And so they've been getting hard currency. They've had collaborations with China on a number of fronts. So that sort of network is more serious than people would think. At the same time, this is one of those things that Trump does that makes people go all ticklish and wiggly, because he says he's got a great relationship with one of the world's most odious people. I mean, Kim Jong-un is a terrible, terrible human being who runs one of the world's worst regimes. But the president has a way of trying to put his arms around problems to try to navigate a form of dialogue that mitigates the threat, in his estimation. And so he wants to do that again in his second term. At the same time, there's a left-leaning government in South Korea that isn't always a pal of the United States. And so we're talking about degrading participation in what is a deterrence military training exercise. Now, I'm not a fan of pulling back from these kinds of exercises, because we want our allies to do more, and our Pentagon tells them to do more. But this is part of what the president put out there on Truth and sort of nuked the minds of a lot of people who specialize in Asia and Korea.
2: How much do you think of this, just real quick, Clay, how much do you think of the Iran position is influenced by the fact that they can look at North Korea, who they have had missile technology exchanges and things with for a long time? They can look at North Korea and just come away with, well, if we get nukes, we're never going anywhere, just like North Korea.
1: I think that's one of the most dangerous lessons of it. That's why I was so vigorously opposed to the strategy we had in the Bush administration, which negotiated a deal that essentially enabled North Korea to become and stay a nuclear power. And I think that's what President Trump has been dead set against. And so whatever the foibles might be of the murky situation we are with Iran, the one thing that is not ambiguous is that we have bombed the dickens out of their nuclear program and at least bought time and flexibility. Whether it's enough to fit with a political imperative to explain where we are and what it costs and what we'll need to do is a whole other matter. But I think it's without dispute, we have degraded their ability to be a North Korea in the near future.
0: Buck went to Taiwan. We've talked about it some on the program with
2: Steve.
0: Yeah.
2: Right.
0: So

0: I want to circle back around to what you were just talking about in the short term. Long term, I think we can figure out semiconductor chips. We'll produce more of them in the United States. Short term, if China decided to try to invade Taiwan, the entire global economy collapses because semiconductor chips matter more now than ever before in history. How do you assess the likelihood that China might do something there? And what is the time frame under which basically we could have a Strait of Hormuz-like situation when it comes to Taiwan and semiconductors, by which I mean it might be a flashpoint, but we're producing so much oil and gas now, there is no real way to completely curtail our economic advancement, whereas obviously, with Taiwan, it's a completely different dynamic. I actually don't think it's talked about enough.
1: It isn't talked about enough, but it's also a little bit like economic nuclear weapons and mutual assured destruction. China is also extremely dependent on the designs and chips that go out into the market that are related to the expertise in Taiwan. And they would also not be able to continue working as they are without it. And so there is more than a little risk on their front. It just comes down to, are they really rational? And Xi Jinping, in my estimation, isn't super rational. He's an eighth grade educated leader. He's a bully. And he might just believe a little bit of brute force here or there can make others cow and he can get his way. There are a lot of reasons why this is bigger than just Taiwan, and it's bigger than just chips. There is no alliance with Japan that survives the fall of Taiwan. And really, if you combine sort of the semiconductor and other economic relationships of Japan, Korea, Taiwan, if those go down because of Chinese aggression, America is in more than the Great Depression of the late 1920s. And so that's why I think it's cheaper and less risky to sell them what they want, to make deterrence more complicated for China. And that's the way we bridge to that future. We rebalance this and we don't have the dependencies, say, in 10 to 20 years from now that we do today.
2: Steve, what do you think Trump is going to try to achieve in the second half of his second term with regard to Xi Jinping, relations with Beijing, trade? It feels like there was a lot of talk from Trump that haven't heard much about it since the last time this was top of the agenda when the president traveled to Asia. So what is it? What is the current situation and where do you see it going based on what you're seeing from the president right now?
1: Well, for the first 6 years of Trump, say take term one plus half of term two, there's been a tremendous amount, I think, that's been historically good in what we've done with our allies and sort of broader arrangements. So getting America back on track, enhancing and rebalancing some of our alliances, having some of the new economic and trade deals, huge investments in our infrastructure, the AI infrastructure and other kinds of things. That's basically setting America on the right track. America maxing, you might call it, puts us in a great position to rebalance and renegotiate. I think Trump's Hail Mary pass is to make an historic deal that stabilizes the U.S.-China economic relationship. I am a deep, deep skeptic on this. I don't think that this is something that is likely to work because of my experience in dealing with most of my lifetime with the top leadership of the Communist Party. But Trump is unique, and he's probably going to push very, very hard for something along those lines. And so we had the phase one trade agreement in the first term that got ticklishly close but didn't hold. I think he's going to try to do something bigger, and that's what the September meeting with Xi Jinping coming to D.C. is likely to center around. And post-midterms, I think that's where his focus is going to be. But otherwise, I think we've done good on the deterrence equation and a lot of the rebalancing and other accounts. I hope that continues. That includes arms sales and some other things that need to proceed. Those shouldn't hold while you rebalance economics.
2: 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Whatever you're doing these days.
1: It's the Buck Sexton regimen. I promise it works.
2: We love it. All right, Steve, great to see you guys. 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Thank you.
1: It's a pleasure.
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0: Welcome back in. Clay and Buck rolling through hour number three. Reminder, Florida, Wyoming, Alaska primary. We've been talking quite a lot about that throughout the course of the program. But love you forever. Feedback continues to roll in. The most devastating children's book of all time. 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
1: Wanted y'all to know I took your advice last night and read my daughter, I Love You Forever, and never again. As a grown man, I was bawling. But again, thanks for the advice. Great book. Sad ending.
0: Oh, Buck, I want to get your feed. I saw your wife reacting, by the way, Carrie, who is familiar with this book as well. We'll have some fun with that on the backside here of hour number three. 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
3: John Saucier, at least seven people have died in Indiana after damaging winds and massive flooding swept through the state. Governor Mike Braun tells Fox Weather this damage is historic.
4: Generally, we're tornado prone. It's going to impact a few counties concentrated in the damage. This was more like a hurricane hitting with hurricane type flooding and rainfall.
3: Tens of thousands of people in Indiana still reportedly without power. Tech company OpenAI out with a new version of its flagship chatbot trying to get teenage users involved. 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
5: 9 of 10 teens are using ChatGPT for learning. Yeah. Our goal is for this to be an incredible learning tool for teenagers, and that's what you see with this launch.
3: For comments there on the Fox News channel, there are tech companies like OpenAI and Meta facing lawsuits. 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
10: It's August 18th, and this is your Fox Daily Snapshot. 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
15: All right, welcome back in, everybody. So we have a lot of great talkbacks, and we love taking your feedback, your commentary throughout the program, and want to dive into some of it. First of all, it's just love you forever, not I love you forever. I read it last night. I had Carrie stay with me because we're going to do this together, because she's already read it. She says she tears up every time she reads it. Just so you know.
16: She's on my team.
15: And that is, this is the most.
16: No, I mean, I'm not going to pretend, Clay. I was having a tough time with it.
15: And
16: it
15: you knew what you were stepping into.
16: It was choking me up. I got full advance notice of what I was in for, and it still was. I mean, when he's holding his old mom, it really does.
15: It is the most. We had some fun with this because you look at the cover of the book, and it's just a kid making a mess in the bathroom, which is, you know, kind of what a kid's cover book you would expect. And even the way it starts, it's just. I mean, again, it is the red wedding.
16: It hits you with an emotional roundhouse kick. The front of the book, you're like, oh, it's a kid being silly and the paper, you know, the like, toilet tape paper on the ground and everything's crazy in the bathroom. And at the end, you're like, this is a lesson in life that I've just received in the 3 minutes that it took me to read through this book. So yeah, no, it's very good, I would say. I can't, you know what, man? I can't even do, I need to talk about Subarus and lesbians. I can't even keep going in this direction.
15: You gotta bounce back.
16: I'm gonna cry on radio.
15: Did you think Clay is overselling this? He is. There's no way that this little kid's book can be like a roundhouse kick devastating to parents.
16: I mean, I thought it would be a little sappy. I didn't think that it would be like powerful in the short pages, the few pages that you had. But yeah, no, Clay's really trying to get me to break down on the air. So we're going to go and we're going to talk Subarus now because I'm getting close because I'm just thinking about it.
15: By the way, Carso on team, I tear up. She reads it. She's like,
16: Although Carol Markowitz, our good friend and podcast host here on the Clay and Buck Network, she says The Giving Tree is even sadder, and I'm out on that. I don't think
15: I've ever read The Giving Tree, so I certainly can't even manage to read that.
16: I'm reading this book to speed, and his little tiny hand is grabbing my shoulder, and he's going, da, da, during it. I'm like, I can't do it. I can't do it. So.

0: We'll do it live.
1: All right, here we go. Buck's sister-in-law calling me out. I got to tell you guys, I was wrong on this one, and mea culpa. I don't know why. I thought I had seen a Subaru in their driveway, my sister.
2: Oh, my. You falsely accused your sister-in-law of driving a Subaru?
1: On air, yeah. I thought that they were Subaru people, and I was, I got lit up here. Here is my sister-in-law, Maggie. By the way, she's like, I got to set the record straight. And I'm like, look, if I set it on the radio, I have to set it straight on the radio, too. Cut A, play it.
3: Hey, Buck, it's your sister-in-law, Maggie. Wanted to get on here to set the record straight that just because I live in Asheville doesn't mean I drive a Subaru. I drive a Lexus, the best Japanese car brand.
1: So she drives an SUV. It is not a Subaru. It is a Lexus, apparently.
2: I like that she said, just because I live in Asheville. Because Asheville is a communist bastion in otherwise, yes, just total salt of the earth awesomeness of the mountain people of Tennessee and North Carolina.
1: There is a comedic, I can't remember her name, but a comedic Asheville-based influencer who does sort of a send-up of all things Asheville, that if you've ever spent any time, and I haven't spent a lot of time there, but we go to visit my in-laws. Those are the same in-laws, yeah, by the way, that got hit by the hurricane and their house. They got the tree through the kitchen. And so, you know, they're doing fine now, obviously, and the house is rebuilt and, they're actually moving to a new house. But, I've spent time in Asheville. I will say the coffee and the brunch food is like world class. This is the problem with these communist enclaves, is you go and they suck you in with their incredible, like, lavender foam lattes and their gluten-free French toast. And you're like, how bad can these people be? And then they're all like, communism is great. And like, I have hairy armpits, even though I'm not a guy. And a lot of that stuff going on.
2: I went, Sunday, my 15-year-old had a 2-hour football practice. They start the season here. They had their JV game yesterday, and Friday is the official start of high school football season, basically, in the state of Tennessee. And so they're getting their last minute prep in and everything else. I had time to kill, Buck. And so I went to probably the most left-wing coffee house in Nashville, because I just wanted to read, prep for the show, get work done. But you know how it is when you're a parent. You're close enough to the school, but you don't want to drive all the way home. And so anyway, I was trying to be efficient. I went in there and I was like, this is like, you know, when you walk in a store and it has like the trans flag on it, I'm always like, do I need to know what you think about trans issues when I'm going into a store? But the coffee house was amazing. I mean, the coffee was incredible. The service was fantastic. I mean, there's a good argument. Is coffee the thing, like coffee houses, the thing that the left actually does do well? I know we have a coffee company, Crockett. We do love America. You should go there. But if,
1: Clay,
2: you're going to a left-wing coffee house, there are very few right-wing coffee houses. Like, I don't even know what to say about it. That is one that I have to give credit where credit
1: is due. I'm going to tell you something true. So when I worked, first of all, when I worked in the CIA it's a huge campus. It's like if you think of a large state school, that's what the CIA building and everything else is like.
2: It's even bigger than that. I mean, it is like the biggest campus on the planet.
1: It's enormous. I mean, so people are like, oh, do you know my friend? I'm like, no, probably not. It's huge. There's like tons and tons of people. But there's, of course, that's what I'm supposed to say. But there's a Starbucks. I don't think I'm giving away any state secrets here because this is in the unclassified area. There's a Starbucks and there's a Dunkin' Donuts. At least there was. And people would kind of judge you a little bit whether you went to the Starbucks or the Dunkin' Donuts. And I'm just gonna tell you, the analysts, a lot like the more sort of the paramilitary guys and stuff, if you saw them swinging through the building, they would tend to be Starbucks guys, the logistics guys, Starbucks. I'm sorry, Dunkin' Donuts guys. The analysts, you know what I mean? We tend to be more on the Starbucks side of things. And I realized this. So when I worked at the NYPD, there was the same thing. In the intel division, the NYPD, the old office, they've since moved, but they had an office in Chelsea, in New York City, in Manhattan, which if you don't know, that is a very, swanky, extremely liberal, very heavy, like gay bars, gay presence, if you will, like LGBTQ community there, plus hedge fund guys and $10 million apartments. And it's a very swanky area. And randomly the Intel Division office was there. And I would, these old, like salty sergeants who had been in the PD for 25 years, they would go to the mobile gas station that was like down the street to get their coffee. Instead of, they're like, I'm not getting coffee from these anarchists. That's what they would say. Because the people making the coffee in the market near us were, it was like, this, you know, they were making flat whites and they had tattoos on the inside of their arms. No offense, Producer Ali. And they had, you know, they were like doing all that stuff. And, one day I saw one of them and he was like, I've started going to the anarchist coffee. It's just better. And I'm like, I know, it's just better. I'm sorry. Their gas station coffee is not as good.
2: That is one thing that I do think you have to give a nod, to them on. By the way, we've got some amazing talkbacks. We'll get to some of those to close up the show. Also, want to continue to remind everybody, Florida, Wyoming, Alaska. We talked about this earlier in the program, Buck, but Democrats are running a guy. This is like the Eddie Murphy movie back in the day?
1: Distinguished gentlemen.
2: They're running a guy with the same last name, basically, and the same first name. I believe
1: same first name. It's the same name, different middle initial.
2: Dan Sullivan, we talked about this earlier, but it's just such a dirty trick that it's going to make me and you, Buck, because I'm going to make sure we talk about it even more. Alaska is a huge swing decision for Dan Sullivan has to win. Democrats are desperate. They're pulling out all the dirty tricks that they can. And so I do think that we need to make sure that we are doing everything we can to make all of you aware of what exactly is going on in the state of Alaska.
1: I'm going to tell you something too. This is crazy. I'm looking at these two guys. If you put a baseball hat on both of them, you can't really tell them apart from it. Like certainly unless you know them, you know what I'm saying? Like if you're a person who is not very familiar, there are two white guys, roughly the same age. You know, they really are running a doppelganger candidate. That is what they are doing in Alaska.
2: Yes.
1: Full on.
2: I mean, it is the distinguished gentleman. Was it Thomas Jefferson?
1: Jeff Johnson.
2: The name. Yeah. What a great movie that was back in the day. Eddie Murphy was really, you know, he hit on all fronts.
1: Until he didn't. He was amazing. And then things got a little rough for a while there with some of those movies. He was in Pluto Nash, which is in the conversation for the worst box office bomb dollars in, dollars out of all time.
2: No, I mean, yeah. Look, we will discuss, that quite a lot, meaning that Alaska Senate race as we continue. And we'll get some more of your talkbacks when we finish off, here, the Tuesday edition of the program. But remember, go vote and be aware of which Dan Sullivan you are actually voting for in Alaska.
1: It is so sneaky, but isn't that just so sneaky and gross?
2: Such,
1: you know, if Republicans tried that, they'd be having cry-in sessions at MS Now or MSNBC or whatever. But anyway, oh yeah, Alaska, go show us that you know which candidate you're voting for, and no more Subaru jokes, because we know Alaska is really big into Subarus.
2: By the way, Dan S. Sullivan is the current Republican senator. S. You have to pay attention to the initial in order to make sure you're voting for the right person. I mean, I can't believe they let this happen, let this ballot initiative even occur.
1: One nonprofit stands out above all others in looking after the welfare of unborn children, and it's Preborn. Their network of clinics in cities and towns across the country welcome pregnant women, most often contending with an unplanned pregnancy. So often, those mothers are being pressured into making a hasty decision with irreversible consequences. They're told to act quickly. They're told they have no other option. But that's just not true. There is a better option. The option for life. At Preborn Network Clinics, a woman receives compassion without pressure. That mom-to-be walks in knowing that there will be nothing but love and support from the people in that clinic, and they will show her the baby growing inside her. 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
3: 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The Atlanta Braves, a road trip with a loss to the Twins in Minnesota last night, 4-2. The final, a four-run first inning, doomed the Braves as they were the only run surrendered in the ballgame. Game two tonight, it'll be Tyler Mahle on the mound against Zebby Matthews. 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The mother and daughter were wearing pro women only in women's sports attire. 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
9: Welcome back in. Closing up shop on the Tuesday edition, Clay and Buck. 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We've got team analyzing analytics on a regular basis, and we keep setting records every single week as we are growing that, and we certainly welcome all of you to continue to click like and subscribe there. We love all of you at the 550 AM FM affiliate stations across the country that are listening as well, including especially today, those of you in Florida, Wyoming, and Alaska who need to all get out and vote as the primary season to a large extent is coming to a close here. I believe Delaware, New Hampshire, maybe Massachusetts, there's a bunch of, not even a bunch, but a few northeastern states that still have primaries to come. But by and large, this is the end of the primary season. Florida, Wyoming, and Alaska get out there and vote. We have a bunch of funny talkbacks. I want to make sure that I get to as many of those as I can. I believe this is talkback B. Let's fire it.
10: Clay, I think it's hilarious that Love You Forever made you bawl and cry. I have four kids, and I love being a dad, and it is the best.

0: the first time I read I Love You Forever, I thought this woman has attachment disorder. She doesn't know how to cut the cord from her son. And then she projected it onto her son, and now he can't cut the cord from his mom. I think it's very funny that the first time you read it, it made you cry.
1: Okay, so we did get
2: I wonder if this guy, does he enjoy telling his kids there is no Santa Claus? You know what I mean? He's like, you're old enough now, son. There's no Santa Claus.
1: I do think analyzing a children's story for attachment disorder, I mean, to be fair, most kids' books that you read are not exactly the most logical of all. You know, Llama Pajama is not exactly a work of logical art.
2: In Where the Wild Things Are, I mean, he's gone for a year and over a day or whatever it is. I feel like his parents would be worried. I'm just going to put that out there. While he was dancing around with, like, the werewolves and you know, griffins and things like that in the woods, there's a period there where they probably think that the little boy is abducted, and that would be very sad and stressful for them. So,
1: yes,
2: you could take that direction from Where the Wild Things Are, or you could say it's a children's book.
1: That's right.
2: There is that option.
1: So I jumped in the comments because I wondered what the responses were going to be. We shared a clip from the show yesterday, and there were a handful of people that were pointing out that the logic underlying Love You Forever is also somewhat creepy, but that is often the case for children's books if you really, as Buck just laid out, for Where the Wild Things Are, or frankly, the most popular children's book of all time, Goodnight Moon, is super creepy if you actually look at it and think, what is going on in this? There's not a lot to it, but I appreciate that. Also, Talk Back D, I believe, fire away.
3: Kentucky gal here, Rush Baby, with bangs, and now you got to bash the Subaru. What is going on with y'all? Mine has over 260,000 miles, 2014. What never gets stuck in the snow? The Forester. Who's picking everyone up in bad weather? Me. Has an awesome engine, a boxer engine. What else has a boxer engine? They're not all bad.
1: I love that she said, Buck, she has bangs, too, because we did have, was it you who brought up the challenge of bangs in the current world?
2: Oh, it's, again, it can work. So a lot of people are calling in and basically saying that they thread the needle, they're the exception, and a whole range of these things, which is, of course, there are always exceptions. I just think for women, pulling off bangs where it's the best look for you with your hair is rare. Usually it's a mistake. Not always. Usually it's a mistake. That woman who does the song that's the most popular song, she pulls off having bangs. But for a lot of people, it's a mistake. You know what
1: else is
2: a mistake?
1: That's where this started with the Leaving Texas singer Ella Langley, who is now the most popular. I think she's the most popular singer right now everywhere. If you know a country music singer, then
2: correct.
1: She must have cut through.
2: She has crossed over. She's crossed over into old man Grumpy Town here. And I would also say, Clay, that our conversation with Ann Coulter about baggy jeans, that was one of the most viewed YouTube clips of the entire month on the show, where Ann said women should not wear these ugly baggy jeans. So we're here to help, ladies.
1: I will give you another prediction, Buck. I think I said this at the top of the second hour, but just FYI, our discussion of the Atlanta Dream and the latest WNBA t-shirt controversy, it will be the most viewed clip from today's YouTube show. Another prediction. We will see if I am correct. We will have fun with that.
2: I'd probably co-sign that one. Thanks for hanging, everybody. We'll see you tomorrow.
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8: 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Today is Never Give Up Day, which can be easier said than done. Stay motivated, be positive, and don't quit. Also on this day in 2020, Joe Biden, formally nominated as the Democratic Party's presidential candidate.
9: Well, thank you very, very much. From the bottom of my heart, thank you all. 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
8: This taking place during the first ever virtual convention due to the COVID-19 pandemic. Larry Bird, one of the greatest basketball players of all time, retires on this day in 1992 at the age of 35 after winning gold 10 days earlier as part of the Dream Team in the Barcelona Olympics. Born on this day in 1952, actor Patrick Swayze of Roadhouse, Ghost, and Dirty Dancing.
10: Nobody puts baby in the corner, but I always do the last dance of the season. This year somebody told me not to. So I'm going to do my kind of dancing.
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12: Opening statements underway in the Meta trial. I'm Jack Callahan, Fox News. The company accused of intentionally addicting young people to its platforms.
13: Megan O'Neill, a deputy California attorney general, telling an Oakland jury Meta deliberately designed its features to hook young users in, harvest their data, then hide the truth from the public. California, Colorado, Kentucky, and New Jersey are leading a group of 29 states accusing Meta of harming users' mental health and collecting minors' data without parental consent, violating federal law.
14: We're here to say enough is enough, and it's time for transparency and accountability.
13: Lennon Torres of the advocacy group Heat Initiative joining parents outside the courthouse. Meta says it strongly disagrees with the allegation.
12: Fox's Kristen Goodwin. More testimony today in the trial of Lindsay Clancy, accused of strangling her 3 young children in their Massachusetts home. Her attorney says during a postpartum break with reality.
15: This morning, her lawyer leaned heavily on the testimony from Lindsay Clancy's former mother-in-law, Susan Clancy, who testified that Lindsay loved her children but was struggling postpartum and, quote, begging for help. The prosecution, though, says Lindsay was sane and not suffering from postpartum psychosis.
12: Fox's Brian Yenna says the defense says Clancy was prescribed nearly 3 dozen different medications. A would-be assassin has been sentenced to 6 years in federal prison after a guilty plea for a plot to kill Treasury Secretary Scott Bessent on the day he was confirmed to that job. Ryan Michael English, who identifies as a woman named Riley, apparently had second thoughts and surrendered to Capitol Police. Police handing over a knife and makeshift firebombs. The search for 2 workers missing after explosions and fire at a recycling plant in Toledo, Ohio this morning has ended with the discovery of their bodies. Cause of the blasts under investigation. An hour before the close, Wall Street still in the red. NASDAQ down more than 350 points. 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
19: I still got to touch you all, Pop. Look out. It's only me. It's only the Kimmer. With Pete Davis in the house, the flag-waving man from the mountains of Macon, and the mechanical mangler. It's Flounder at the controls, and it's Tuesday, and it's hot. The day I was born. Freaking muggy. It's summer in Georgia. Oh, God. Yep. Just be careful. And again, Lee, don't leave your pets out. I mean, seriously, you know, let alone kids in the back seat of the car. But I mean, don't leave your pets out, especially the pets. Even, especially the pets. Especially the ones we like, you know, the kind of pets we like. Even a bucket of water, it's not, if they dump it over, they're going to die. So.
20: I kept Lucas inside today.
19: Yeah, goes through, there you go. How's he doing, bud? We haven't seen him in a while.
20: Oh, he's good.
19: Was he getting along with Winston?
20: Oh, yeah, he gets along great.
19: Well, you know, I just, hold on, man. There.
20: All right. Got it
19: all
20: there.
19: Right, now, it's just showing Pete a video of the most stupid real things on my freaking phone of a big Great Dane, a Harlequin Great Dane, which are just like mine. My last dog was a Harlequin Great Dane trouser. And this the reel was of the Great Dane sticking his nose into the cat's house, you know, and fighting him. And I mean, it's just, you know, you get involved in these
20: fun stuff.
19: I miss my animal. I miss, you know, thank God I go to the stable every weekend and play with other people's horses. Because it just, you know, I need an animal grounding after having my,
20: you should get a cat for your place.
19: Yeah. You know, I suppose I probably could, but I'd get more than one. I'd probably get a couple. I don't know. I mean,
20: you should.
19: Well, my last cat, Shyster, she thought it was hers. It was really, he's the one who slept on my face. Every night I sleep on my side and he would sleep on my neck and face. And then when I would turn over, he would jump up and sleep on the other side.
20: Consistency.
19: It's the damnedest thing you ever saw. Anyway, Pete Davis, how's it going? What's new in the, that's 24 hours here. You guys, what's going on here?
21: Nothing really.
19: All right, sir. What are you, just Jeff? I mean, my God, man. No, we have Holy Crap. We have Holy Crap at Sports coming up, and you're presenting us for a little live theater performance here shortly.
21: That's right.
19: In a few minutes, which is fairly exciting. Flounder, Mrs. Flounder Veronica, anything going on?
20: All is well. Same old, same old.
19: There you go. Well, it's a beautiful day. Braves are out of town.
20: Minnesota.
19: Had, was it the first inning? My God, that was all the runs,
21: yeah.
19: Wasn't it?
21: Come on. This team just got swept at home by the Phillies, and you can't score two runs against these guys?
19: I don't understand.
21: They were 5 games below 500. That team sucks. They should sweep them. There's no excuse for losing to teams like that.
19: Well, I mean, we've all played baseball, and sometimes you can't hit the damn ball. I mean, it's really a question of scoring runs. If you can't score more than two runs, And again, you know, I would really love to figure out what in the hell a pitching coach is supposed to do with guys who have been doing something all their lives. And then now, and like that, is a pitching coach going to talk to the players and say, we need to do this, or, you know, swing at the first pitch, or
21: why would a pitching coach be telling them how to bat?
19: Hitting
20: coach.
19: Hitting coach. If I said pitching, I meant hitting. I'm sorry. I'm not here. I'm not good. It's okay though. I'm gonna be fine later. I'm not fine right now. But I'm, no, shut up. I'm gonna be fine later. It'll be a few days probably.
21: Like Friday around 6.
19: Friday around 6:04. When I head out the door. Adios, man. Oh, sorry. A hitting coach, what the hell would a hitting coach do? If anything, would he talk to the team after they can't score one or two runs against a bad team? What is he supposed to do? Let's try something new. Do we, you know, wait till you get two strikes? Or, I mean,
21: well, they know
19: I really
21: the tendencies. They know the tendencies of the pitcher against every batter. every pitcher, batter, blah, blah, blah. When they
1: is
21: go
1: it all
21: in there.
1: Onomatomics or whatever the hell they call this crap lately.
21: But it'd be nice to adjust during a game, which something that I'm sure they're trying to do, and it doesn't work.
1: Choke up and get open the batter's box.
21: What?
1: Choke up.
21: Do you think
1: the bat,
21: a major league ball player in 2026 knows what choke up means? None of them choke
1: some
21: up.
1: Do. I've seen them do it with two strikes, like 0-2 or something.
21: There's
1: I've seen
21: very
1: them choke
21: few.
1: Up. Yeah. We always do.
21: Swing away.
1: But isn't that the thing is to try to make it as easy as possible to hit the freaking ball?
21: We were told to choke up
1: and just put it in play.
21: Yeah.
1: They hit the freaking ball.
21: Now, the good thing is baseball seems to be going back to that a little bit. Just a little bit. It's not the blue swing away, strikeouts don't matter. And that was the people on MLB Network, the Brian Watson's name, telling you, yeah. you know, the strikeouts didn't matter. It's just as good as any other out. And no, it's not. No, anybody who knows baseball knows that's not true.
1: Yeah.
21: And how
1: you
21: smart
1: don't
21: as
1: want
21: he
1: to
21: is
1: strike out.
21: Hey, could that say makes, that.
1: Yeah, your whole mind is, if you get two strikes on you, your whole life changed. I mean, everybody knows you don't want to strike out. You don't want to be called out. So, you know, that kind of mental pressure is always going to be there. But then the question is,
21: We're getting back to common sense, I think. No, put the ball in play. Anything can happen.
1: Hit it on
21: the
1: ground.
21: Don't strike out.
1: He might fumble the catch. He might hit the pitcher's mound, jumped up in the air about 40
21: That's
1: feet,
21: right.
1: and the guy was safe. I mean, just, you know.
21: The example being Austin Riley this year. How many times has he struck out
1: on
21: three pitches in big moments?
1: Yeah.
21: Don't strike out. Put the ball in play. When he puts the ball in play, good things happen.
1: Yeah, I know.
21: Look at that little bop there. Who hit that ball that fell behind the pitcher the other day? And all the infielders ran in. Was it Ozzie Albies that hit a pop fly and it went right behind the pitcher? And he falls over backwards trying to catch it. It was the perfect place to put it.
1: Yeah. Well, it's him, but who, you know.
21: Put the ball in
1: just
21: play.
1: Just hit the freaking ball, yeah. Anyway. All right, well, we have a Holy Crap of Sports coming later. Also, we're going to have one more little comment about the WNBA, because I saw the mom and her daughter on Laura Ingram's show last night, and I kind of got a kick out of it. And
20: we
1: they
20: should
1: got
20: order
1: a kick
20: some
1: of
20: those
1: it.
20: Shirts.
1: Yeah, there you go. Anyway, so we got sports and news and stuff.
21: You can wear it. Look good on you.
1: Yeah, there, yeah. I bet we're next year to get a free bowl of soup. Huh?
21: Yeah.
1: Hey, naked lady tees. Out of a dozen of those orange balls. Anyway, and Flounder and Mr. Flounder and Pete Davis, and we're all here. And we've got Flounder's Funnies, and your calls, and again,
21: Jeez.
1: Oh, man, oh, he's trying to throw stuff around there. Is that Mike Flag thing?
21: Yeah, it's Mike Flag.
1: That's kind of unusual.
21: That's the name of my new character, Mike Flag.
1: Mike Flag reporting. Hey, everyone. Anyway, so our number's 404-741-1230, 741-1230. And a couple things. I posted on Facebook last night. I got in my car. I'm still getting I have a loaner car because my car's still in the shop. So I'm in this car, and it's a nice little, it's a little Bronco. It's a nice little car. And I got in the car and I turned it on, and it started 100 degrees. Mm. The temperature last night when I left was 100 degrees. So, I mean, again, don't leave your pets out. So.
21: Besides it being a Ford, what's wrong now?
1: Well, at least they don't have to take the engine out of the car to change the oil like your Porsche. Anyway, it's a transmission thing. And again, it's a nightmare because if they have back orders or something on a car like that, it's not like they have 20 of them in every shop. You know, they don't carry parts. No, well, in fact, this is modern day America, by the way. They don't carry parts. Companies of any kind, company. I don't care if it's a freaking shoe warehouse. They don't carry stuff inventory
21: storage.
1: In the back.
21: No, storage is it costs
1: money. It's too
21: money.
1: Expensive. It costs them tax money for inventory taxes and God knows what. Plus, they have to buy it and then leave it there without selling it. It's not. I mean, it's just they can't afford to do it.
21: No.
1: So they wait until you need it, then they order it. So everybody's and so you can't blame them. Well, you can be mad, but you can't blame them. I mean, that's the way modern business is. Anyway, so. And plus, if you have a specialty car, you need specialty parts, and they're, try to get my tires. Oh, my God. I have to, Anyway. It's all good. Okay. Kevin, Pete, and Flounder. And 404-741-1230, 741-1230. And a couple of newsy things include, primary voting type stuff. They've been following it on the show right before us. About the Alaskan cheaters in the Democrat Party,
19: are running a guy with the exact same name of a Republican who's the current senator in Alaska, only the middle initial's different.
21: And he looks like him.
19: Yeah. And they're doing it so they'll shuffle off the votes for the Republican, hoping they'll kick him out of office as a sitting senator. And if they do that and win, that's one more step. Plus, what's going to happen in Maine, God knows, with, you know, that cycle running against Susan Collins. And if they do that, they flip the Senate. We're screwed. If the Democrats take the Senate, it's over. I mean, you're going to do if they have Congress, even without having the White House, it's done. We're

0: And just a philosophical question. What is the ethical responsibility of a company that is gearing its product toward young people? Why wouldn't they want to try to do as good a job as they can to attract young people?
1: Right. I agree.
0: Okay.
1: Don't let the government get involved in doing this.
0: Yeah.
1: Don't.
0: I mean, just a thing, just a question. What do you think? Kimmer, Feet, and Flounder, your show here on 106.3. 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
2: In fact, we're going to be at the Shuck and Shack. Shuck and Shack. In the coming a week from tomorrow.
3: It's coming.
2: Next week, Wednesday next week, at the Shuck and Shack on the Peachtree Parkway in Cumming.
4: That's not to be confused with Shake Shack.
2: No, it's not Shake Shack. It's Shuckin', as in Shuckin' oysters. They shuck oysters there.
3: Yeah, so we did a whole 10-minute diatribe, and you screaming that your phone wasn't giving you the right direction.
2: Because I was looking up the wrong.
3: You were looking up the other restaurant.
2: Shuckin' Shack. We were at the Alpharetta address last time. We're going to be next Wednesday, not this week, but a week from tomorrow, Shuckin' Shack in Cumming. On Peachtree Parkway. Are you sure they want to do this? I mean, after the last time, remember that hot babe came in and sat on my lap and started kissing me at the end of the show? Man, that was awkward.
3: And then you woke up.
2: Well, I finally, she said, oh, I thought you were somebody else.
3: Well, she was blind.
2: Pete Davis.
3: She was blind.
2: Well, but she put her walker away. She really didn't know where she was going. She stumbled into me by mistake.
3: You did. Try not to spill a drink in the first 2 minutes.
2: All over that sweet girl Kay or whatever nameless waitress. Right on, boom, wham, all over the floor. It's just, that was brutal. I mean, anything could happen.
3: And there's great parking. It's in like a lot mall of thing. There's a lot of parking. No problem with parking. Alpharetta gets a little crowded at times.
2: Well, downtown Alpharetta's
3: it's busy.
2: Yeah. Anyway, Flounder, I'm sorry. Our music director, I talked completely over this musical comeback. 2020, 6 years ago today, Jack Sherman passed away. 64 years old, heart attack in Savannah, Georgia. Jack Sherman was the second guitarist to have joined Red Hot Chili Peppers in between Hillel Slovak's departure and return. Mr. Sherman played on their debut album, co-wrote much of their second album, Freaky Styly, went on to collaborate with Bob Dylan, George Clinton, and Fear Gal Sharkey. How is old Fear Gal? God, I gotta, you know, we kind of lost touch, so I gotta, anyway, after the show, I'm gonna, but anyway, our birthday list includes Andy Samberg. Andy Samberg is 48, and he's Jake Peralta on Brooklyn Nine-Nine. He was on Saturday Night Live for 4 years and then quit. And I kind of looked at him. He said it was just too much. He said it was like, you know, working all the time, and you were all freaked out and the stuff. He just said he just had to relate. He couldn't take it anymore. He didn't want to do it. But I remember Andy Samberg, who is 48 years old today, when he was part of Parks and Rec. And he was the outdoor game warden or something for the community park service.
3: Oh, yeah.
2: And he had the outdoor voice indoors. So Leslie Knope would have him come in and she said, hi, Ranger so-and-so. How you doing? I'm fine, Leslie. How are you? What can I do for you? I mean, the top of his voice. It was hysterical. I mean, just, you know, stupid little thing like that. I'm still laughing about it. Fine. How are you going? Okay. Silly rabbit. Anyway, so 48? I don't mean, I remember what I say. Yeah, 40 years old, Andy guy. And on this day in history, 1973, according to the 1974 movie, which claimed to be based on actual events, the real Texas Chainsaw Massacre occurred on this day in 1973. The movie was in fact mostly fictional. The character of Leatherface and some story details were inspired by the crimes of murderer Ed Gein. Is it Gein or Gein?
3: I never can remember.
2: I can't remember either. I think it might be Gein. I think it might be Gein. It's G-E-I-N, but it could be announced either way. Anyway, Ed Gein robbed graves and made trophies and keepsakes from human body parts. The movie Texas Chainsaw Massacre was originally and initially banned in several countries because of the violence. Produced for only $300,000, it made $30 million in America alone.
4: It was called The Butcher of Plainfield.
2: Is that what it was? It also set the stage for future slasher movies with its use of power tools as murder weapons and the characterization of the killer as a large, hulking, faceless figure. The movie Psycho was based on Robert Bloch's novel of the same name, which was also loosely based on Ed Gein. The character Norman Bates and Ed Gein each had deceased, domineering mothers, mm-hmm. had sealed off a room in their home as a shrine to their dead mother, mm-hmm. and dressed in women's clothes.
3: Norman?
2: And these people were real. I mean, this guy was at least real.
3: Have you ever seen the documentaries on him?
2: No.
3: Up in Wisconsin? Wow. And the whole town really knew he was weird. Just they didn't know how weird he was.
2: Well, the other thing, and again, you know, this is back in the 70s, and I wonder what people would have
3: done.
2: Well,
3: he was a 50s or 60s, was Gein.
4: There's a Netflix story on him.
3: Yeah, wasn't the 50s and 60s?
4: Yeah, it was 50s.
2: And Ed Gein. The Texas Chainsaw Massacre was in the 70s. Yeah. But Ed Gein, and again, I don't know. I think it was a different time. I'm not sure whether people would have gotten involved or would have gone to the cops, kind of a deal with the suspicions.
3: If you're a loner and he lives out in a farm by himself, unless you go knock on the door, I mean, why would you have any business going in there?
2: Yeah. Well, good grief.
3: But you know what? If there's bodies disappearing around the community.
2: Hey, what happened to Bob?
3: Who could be a suspect here? Could it be that loner who lives out there outside of town in the farm by himself?
2: I know that's what my neighbors think about me. I swear to God.
3: Have we seen his mom anytime soon? Maybe let's go knock on Ed's door. I think that's what happened. They went out there and somebody went out in the garage and saw something. Yeah. And it was like, oh, holy cow.
2: That can't be. Is that a foot? They got a foot over there in the vine? Is that
3: I mean, I think he'd be the first guy I'd check out.
2: Hey, officer.
3: He was a loudmouth and never kept to himself.
2: Mercy. Anyway, Kim, Repeat, and Flounder, how's it going? 404-741-1230, 741-1230. And I love to start with happy stories and bizarre stories as we get into the politics here. And we're going to talk about little Johnny Osshole here in a second. But first, the story of a jet skier who disappeared and lived in the ocean and was found. And holy cow, what a sight. The guy's in his 50s. And he was on a jet ski with a woman, two of them together, off of Seal Beach Pier off of Long Beach, California.
3: Mm-hmm.
2: He was in his 50s. And let's see, they've been riding with a larger group on their jet skis. They became separated and ended up in the water. And the search was kicked into high gear after fishermen reported hearing a woman screaming for help at 10:30 at night. Lifeguards rushed to the Long Beach breakwater. They found the woman clinging to some rocks. The woman in her 40s was pulled to safety, and she's in a stable condition in the hospital. Her male riding companion was nowhere to be found. Then authorities found, this is 10:30, 11 o'clock at night. At 1 o'clock in the morning, they found an abandoned jet ski floating in the water beyond the breakwater. A second jet ski was found 30 minutes later, so here with a jet ski for the woman and the jet ski for the guy, but no guy. So crews continued searching through the darkness all night long into the morning. 10:30 the next morning, a stunning breakthrough as a Coast Guard helicopter spotted the guy floating 2.5 miles offshore. They lowered a rescue swimmer from the helicopter, pulled him out of the water. He is 53-year-old Paul Carbolito, alive and talking and in the hospital suffering from hypothermia. And again, so he was in the water.
3: Just treading water?
2: 12 hours, yeah.
3: With no life jacket or anything?
2: Well, he probably had a life jacket on, but still, it would be, if it was probably a jet ski life jacket, it might be a little ring around your waist. It may not have been a full, I mean, a lot of jet skiers don't have the big full thing.
3: But usually
2: they
3: have a vest on.
2: Yeah, they usually have a, have some kind of thing. But either way, I'm pretty freaky. And again, you think I want to be in the waters off California all night long?
3: Great white.
2: You try with my feet dangling in the ocean?
3: Another thing, that water's cold. It's in the
2: 50s. It's very cold. Well, I see hypothermia. You'll die. I mean, if you're out there, if he had been there probably another 6 or 8 hours, probably would have died.
3: I'm surprised he lasted that long because that water is cold.
2: Yeah, this is from probably like, you know, late afternoon or early evening until 10:30 the next morning.
3: Now, odds are a shark's not going to get you, but, and if he's not bleeding, but sooner or later, something's going to get him.
2: Still. And it reminds me, I didn't know, I assume he had a life jacket on. I think you probably, I think that's probably
3: automatic.
2: Wait, how
3: did he fall off a
2: jet ski? Again, it's the other thing.
3: How do you fall off? How do two people fall off a jet ski? Did they hit each other, run into each other?
2: I don't know. That's a good question.
3: And I'm telling you what.
2: They haven't talked to
3: him. I was drugged toward one of those breakwaters, which is just rocks.
2: Yeah.
3: It's big, huge rocks.
2: Yeah.
3: And I was driven toward that, and the lifeguard came out and grabbed me and my friend. We had to go out past the pier because we couldn't get back in, and it was pushing us toward that breakwater. And she goes, well, we can't go there.
2: Yeah, it's like riptide stuff. You can't fight a riptide.
3: It just bangs you up against it.
2: Yeah. Yeah, I know. It's brutal. And in fact, I remember in the Marine, I was thinking about how this guy survived, and in the Marines, they taught us drown proofing. Have you ever taken drown proofing or seen anything about it? It's really,
3: called swimming?
2: No, drown proofing, where if you're in the water and you don't have a flotation device or anything else.
3: You just lay flat and you float. You naturally float.
2: Well, some people naturally float and a lot of people naturally don't. But if you, for one thing, if you have a shirt, you can use it just like a balloon to get air in you to get air under. But the other thing is you actually do a dead man's float where you lean forward into the water and put you lean into the water and you float with your back exposed, then you lift your head up and take breaths, and then you put your head back down and float with your back floating above the water.
3: So that's opposite what we were taught, is to get on your back and just float and just be very still and just float. Maybe fin, if you want to go somewhere, you fin.
2: But
3: you lay on your back. If you lay on your back, you pretty much will float.
2: Well,
3: but if you don't panic, if you start moving around.
2: Well, I get that. You know, there's a lot of body density things where people that I wouldn't try it. Next time you go in the water, just lay on your back and see what happens to you.
3: That's why you should keep an extra 20, 30 pounds of airy fat.
2: Or a large woman. Either way, be fine. Anyway, coming up, a little Johnny Osshole is in the news, and the White House and the reaction in CNN, and Jen Psaki, once again, one of America's journalistic traitors, so-called. And it's all coming up, and Nancy Mace and her tats. And
3: her what?
2: Her tats. Her tats.
3: T-A-T-S.
2: What did you think? With Kimber Pete and Flounder. I don't know.
3: She's got a nice pair of tats.
2: Oh, my. Look at that. She's got more than one. It's incredible.
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2: Here we go. Kimmer, Pete, and Flounder, and something special coming up here in just a couple of moments. But first, Kurt Cobain. Kurt Cobain, Daddy K, they call him. 1992, he had a thing becoming a daddy there. Kurt Cobain and his wife, Courtney Love, had a little baby girl. She gave birth to it, of course, Frances Bean Cobain in 1992. And smells like teen spirit to me. Not sure what that is. Kimmer, Pete, and Flounder, how's it going? Our birthday list includes Elaine Boozer. Elaine Boozer, 74, the comedian. I remember I used to enjoy her, and then she got kind of involved in some things. Oh, who you got there?
3: Frances Bean Cobain. Oh. Turned out like you'd think.
2: Wow, she looks like Madam Nighttime Mistress of the Dark Girl there, doesn't
3: goth.
2: She?
3: Goth.
4: You know who she married?
2: Totally goth. Who'd she marry?
4: Tony Hawk's son. You know, the skateboarder?
2: The skateboarder. I'll be damned.
3: She's a good-looking woman. No, she's just very pale.
2: She just looks mean, and looks like Tuesday for Wednesday from the Addams Family.
3: Morticia.
2: Yeah.
3: Looks like Morticia.
2: That black, goth-looking thing. That's what that chick Tracy that I had, I guess we're talking about Tracy.
12: Don't want to do that.
2: Well, she was,
3: See, 20. When she's normal, she's very good-looking.
2: Yeah. But she dresses up to be goth, and so whatever, that's your personality. To me, it just seems dark and, you know, kind of unhappy and, yeah. Well, anyway. Kimmer, Pete, and Flounder. So I was saying, our birthday list is Elaine Boozer, 74 years old. She had a little bit of a situation back in, hold on a minute. I got it right here. Here we go. She was at Dodger Stadium 2 years ago, and she tried to enter with a non-clear baseball-shaped handbag. But it wasn't clear and violated the clear bag policy, so security said, you got to take it back to your car or toss it. She said, I'm not doing that. It escalated. She started fighting with him, and they put her in handcuffs for 2 hours before they let her go. She showed wrist marks and said they were wrong and shouldn't have gone that far. That was 2 years ago. Then 6 years ago, Elaine Boozer's Jewish cousin died in a Brooklyn nursing home, and the estate got billed $15,000 for a Christian burial package, complete with rosary and a cross, and then sent the Jewish body to the wrong cemetery instead of the prepaid family plot. And Boozer called the whole thing, anyway, she got involved in that thing. Elaine Boozer's back, she is 74 years old today. And heck, that's another thing with that thing. Let's do this over here anyway.
3: She's a manly woman, too.
2: Yeah,
3: she's a big woman.
2: I remember her being, I used to enjoy her. So I used to like female comedians. There weren't that many. Joan Rivers and, who's that one? There was a couple.
3: Judy.
2: I remember
3: Tenuta?
2: Judy Kanuta. Yeah. Tenuta.
3: The accordion. She was funny.
2: Yeah. There's a few of them. Anyway, speaking of, accordions and funny, should we do a little something here, boys? Flounder, you want to?
4: You ladies ready?
2: Well, we might be.
3: Can't hear you.
2: We'll find out here in a second. Oops, Daisy. You couldn't hear him? I could hear him.
3: Okay.
2: We got him all set? Okay. A mishmash. Seashore. And now, another edition of Not the Kimmers Rainy Day Theater Playhouse, where we, by golly, endeavor to bring a little bit of sunshine into the otherwise miserable lives of you, the little people. Today's episode, What's That in the Road Ahead? Yes, the scene. Your local hospital could be Piedmont, could be Emory, could be Northside. A beautiful young woman patient sits patiently in her hospital bed, awaiting her doctor. Just then, her handsome physician walks into the room carrying her chart. He calmly looks her over, then looks over her chart and says to her,
4: we're almost through with your tests. I'm just waiting for your X-ray.
12: But doctor, I've never dated anyone named Ray.
2: The doctor is taken aback for a second, but regains his composure and says,
4: I think we'll do a brain scan as well.
3: A brain what?
4: Scan, damn it. Scan. Scan. Brain scan.
2: And scheme. Editor and scene.
12: Scheme.
2: Yes. Ladies and gentlemen, here at the mighty 106.3, we endeavor, honestly, just to bring you, you just don't get this anywhere else.
12: Two lines.
2: No, you had one line.
12: You got all the way to the end of the second
2: Kimmer
12: one.
2: Feed and Flounder, not the Kimmer's Rainy Day.
12: One word to go.
2: Theater Playhouse on 106.3.
12: I have it on good authority. I talked to an actress last night. She says it takes about four shows before you know you've really got it cooking.
2: There you go.
12: So we should do it three more times.
2: Okay, ready?
4: One
2: and
4: per hour?
2: Cue him on 106.3. Da, da. Okay.
4: Oh, man.
12: Wow. Scran. Brain scran.
4: Scran. Scan.
2: He's been listening to me. I can't talk lately. I don't know what's going on. It's just really weird.
12: I think it's because it's so hot.
2: I don't know. It really is brutally difficult to be outside for anything. In fact, as I was coming in, I think you probably noticed it too. There's swarms of young people. Hey, I mean, there must be a million of them. You didn't see them?
12: No.
2: Flounder, did you see the crowd outside here in front of the Lowe's Theater?
4: I'm not sure who's playing tonight. But what I feel bad for are those people down in the Coca-Cola exhibit.
2: Yeah.
4: Because they are right where the sun just drills that building all day.
2: Yeah. I mean, it's a very, very difficult to be out there for a long time. So anyway, bring your pets in. Don't be silly. Okay, let's do some of this newsy stuff with little Johnny Pantsy Pants. The White House is involved. CNN, we'll talk about, you'll hear some sound bites here from little Johnny also. The White House with a brutal takedown after he tried to make something of Donald Trump and a woman who works for him. I mean, this is just despicable. Little Johnny scumbag. Facing backlash from White House officials and conservatives everywhere for taking a personal shot at Donald Trump's aide named Natalie Harp. Natalie Harp had breast cancer, and Donald Trump made it possible for her to be part of the, hey, what the heck, we'll take a chance policy, where even if you don't know whether it's going to work or not, let them take a chance because it's their own lives, for God's sakes. Anyway, that's what this woman was about, is one of his aides, and also took a jab at Natalie Harp, during a campaign rally in Atlanta, slamming Donald Trump, the handling of the Iran war, and so on and so forth. And here's what Johnny Ossoff said at his campaign rally as he would try to complain about Donald Trump and then took a shot at his aide with a snotty little campaign slur right here, if you will.
13: And while the sailors on the Lincoln fight his war, while he fruitlessly drains our munitions and oil reserves, the president sleeps through his meetings. He golfs and trades stocks.
2: Fine.
13: See, he doesn't want to do the
4: That's
13: job.
4: That's a bold-faced lie.
13: He wants to build his ballroom and travel with Natalie on their apparently defenseless flying palace, protected by the Emir of Qatar.
2: Wants to travel with Natalie? What a snotty son of a bitch to say that about the president and a woman who survived breast cancer and lived because of what Donald Trump did to help her working for the president of the United States.
3: To show how little we know of this guy. That is literally the most I've ever heard him speak.
2: Yeah. Well, we'll talk more about how they're grooming him because he's empty and they can put in whatever they want, just like they did with Biden. It's another Biden, I swear, except he's a little, he's quicker on the draw, but he's another Biden. He's an empty shirt.
3: Well, no, he's Obama. He's a tabula rasa.
2: Yeah, yeah.
3: No one knows him, and they bring him out and say they can make him into anything
2: and
3: they want.
2: He talks good. Yeah, stuff like that. Here's some of the reaction. John Ossoff is a cringeworthy feminine theater kid cosplaying as Barack Obama. As a college student, Ossoff was a member of the Georgetown University singing group and dressed up as Han Solo for Star Wars parody. Nobody gives a blank about what this lightweight loser says. John blank off and derided the senator as the biggest blank loser in politics. Instead of denigrating and hardworking people serving their country, John should look deep into his soul and ask himself why he's such a miserable person who hates his country because he's a radical extremist Democrat. Well, the president's likened Ossoff to Pee Wee Herman. And now, later on this, after this happened and he got known for it, hate monger Jen Psaki, formerly the top aide to Biden's team, lying to the public for 4 years, was asked Senator Pansy Pancake Boy about whether he meant it and should have said it and what he was talking about when he made that crack, number two, flounder.
14: The reason I asked about Natalie Harp is because it's kind of raised this question out there, more questions about her. He is surrounded by sycophants, no question. I just talked about that. But you specifically mentioned her, and I just wonder why.
15: Well, I've heard this particular aide referred to as his security blanket. And I think we could say that about any number of the senior aides in the White House. They're not telling him what he needs to hear. They're telling him what he wants to hear.
2: That's
15: and the nation is at war. And we cannot afford that. We need a team in the White House. We need folks at the State Department, at the Defense Department, in the United States Congress.
2: That's fine. He goes on for a while. Here's the point. He made a crack. He was making an accusation that Donald Trump was having an affair with a woman named
3: Natalie Harp,
2: and he was making a crack that Donald Trump is sneaking off on his wife as President of the United States and is having an affair with this woman, and that's why he wants to hang around with her. And when she said, why did you say that about him? He said, well, all of his top aides, you know, cover for him. That's after you dirty, stinking, commie little rat, pansy coward. I mean, just, and again, I saw last night, they kind of featured this, Johnny Ossoff last night on Fox, and they showed how he has a whole team of people. We'd already talked before a couple of weeks ago about his makeup bill. He spent $900 in about 10 days on makeup. They have his own team shooting his commercials, showing the exact perfect camera angle. They make sure that he looks just right. They're filling him with, you only have one life to give for your country. Ask not what your country can do for you. I mean, it's unfreaking believable. They're all piling into it. And because he's a snotty, swarmy little coward.
3: Theater kid.
2: Little pussy pansy boy. And they asked him directly. Even Jen Psaki asked him to say, what did you mean by that? And he couldn't give her a straight answer because he's such a freaking coward.
3: Do you think Jen Psaki was angry that he singled out a woman like that?
2: Or? Now, she doesn't care about anything but
3: why
2: telling
3: would she
2: Republican.
3: Ask that question? That's weird for her.
2: I think she gave him an opportunity just to,
4: she didn't.
2: Well,
4: her producer did.
2: Only that. I think there was reaction and she was giving him an opportunity to counter it. I think she was trying to help him, give him a chance to say, well, they're all full of beans. And then he gave his bull crap answer. Yeah. His answer was, well, we need a team in the White House. That's not what you said. You said Donald Trump is having sex with that girl.
3: Basically, yeah.
2: That's what you claim. That's what you accuse Donald Trump and that woman of doing, is having an affair on Air Force One. You slimy little rat. I mean, seriously, you slimy, pukey, disgusting little punk. What a freaking disgrace. A United States senator. Known for his famous... Oh, wait. What is he known for? Oh, he went to the post office once. I remember. You slimy little scumbag.
12: Nobody.
2: Honestly, you can't say enough bad things about this little pimp.
12: Who is he? Where did he come from?
2: He's a Hollywood, you know, turn cat. I mean, he's just...
12: His money comes from Hollywood.
2: Yeah, Hollywood trust fund baby. His background was, he worked for Hank
12: Johnson,
2: the dumbest member of Congress, doing speech on tipping over Guam, and then he did documentaries. He was a film editor for documentaries. His past.
12: If you Republicans can't beat this loser, this nothing, this empty suit,
2: slimy little scuzzbag. He's a hairball. Even vicious, attacking the president, trying to impugn something, and then denying he really had anything to say about it. You slimy little worm. I mean, you know, the people like this, just a slimy little scumbag.
12: Politician. He's a politician.
2: You know, and I know I've been saying this for like 4 minutes now, and I can't. I mean, honestly, this is despicable. Despicable. You little punk. You slimy little pancake pussy pants. I mean,
4: right,
2: it's
4: like the fifth time you've called him that. All right. We got it now.
2: Yeah,
4: I think we got it.
2: I want to make sure, because if we didn't, you know,
12: you're despicable.
2: All right, I got to go. I got to go.
12: How do you really feel about it?
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2: Bon Jovi, 1986, released their third studio album, Slippery When Wet, number one in America. Sold 28 million copies around the world. Bon Jovi's Slippery When Wet featured two chart toppers. You Give Love a Bad Name and Living on a Prayer. Bon Jovi, 1986. Huge. Boom ba, boom ba. I wonder what they're saying in the background there. Boom ba, boom ba. You know, I've actually, in the past, years ago, and during the old rock and roll, you know, doo-wop, doo-wop, actually look up what the chorus was saying in the background of various hot, rock and roll songs back in the day. It was rather bizarre. Shoo-bop, shoo-bop.
3: Had a lot of time on your hands, did you?
2: Had a lot of time, my friend. Kimber, Pete, and Flounder, how's it going? Look out, here we go. Birthday. The very attractive and a freaky kind of way to me, Madeline Stowe.
3: Yes, you can look.
2: Madeline Stowe is very hot, but kind of dangerous looking. To me, she looked, again, like that Morticia kind of look about her, where she has had that black eyes and that black hair, and she seems kind of serious.
3: And Last of the Mohicans?
2: Well, Last of the Mohicans, she was Victoria Grayson on Revenge, the General's Daughter, which I just DVR'd, I got that on my, I could watch it on my TV thing. General's Daughter, Last of the Mohicans, Stakeout, 12 Monkeys, China Moon, Blink, Madeline Stowe, 68 years old.
3: I forgot
2: old.
3: About Stakeout.
2: Yeah. That was one of her early ones.
3: Richard Dreyfuss?
2: Yeah, I think so. And
3: that was a good movie.
2: And who the hell was in there? I can't remember now. Yeah, that was way back, though. That was a long time ago. Madeline Stowe, 68, by the way. And on this day in history, a little showbiz note of interest, perhaps. In 1956, on this day, horror movie icon Bela Lugosi, like being the last living cell in a dead body. Bela Lugosi, who died 2 years... Bela Lugosi died 2 days earlier than this day in 1956, and it was on this day they buried him in Holy Cross Cemetery in Culver City, California. They buried him wearing his Dracula costume, complete with cape, just in case, ladies and gentlemen, just in case.
3: Emilio Estevez.
2: Yeah, that's who it was. And I remember that, and he was not, was he's the undercover cop?
3: They both were.
2: Both were, yeah. Yeah, that was, what, 82 or 4 or something? That'd be way
3: 87.
2: Back 87, wow. Anyway. Kevin Pete and Flounder, you know what? I was going to do this first. Let's do this. I forgot to ask how long our Flounder's Funny is there.
4: It is, I believe it's a minute.
2: We'll just do this live here on the air while I'm planning.
3: Yeah, behind the scenes.
2: A minute?
4: 1 minute.
2: Okay. All right, then I will save this. I'll save it. We have a question. Pete found the story, and, in fact, we'll pose it now, and we'll maybe after the 4 o'clock news. American Airlines was on a flight, Miami to New York. Guy's on the plane exchanging messages with a colleague about a business deal on his laptop when another passenger sitting nearby caught sight of the conversation on the screen. The guy was typing words that said, quote, "I'll take care of that blank once and for all." The blank word was a four-letter word beginning with K, a derogatory slur for a Jewish person. Take care of that blank once and for all. Well, the passenger who saw the writing spotted it and posted it online and notified the crew of the American Airlines flight. And they were alerted what had been written. The report was also filed with the FAA. Now, we don't know exactly what the guy meant by the phrase take care of, who he was talking about, whether it was just playing around and just being offensive in a private message. There's no suggestion the passenger making the threat against anyone on the plane or anybody on the staff or anything else, but it's just sparked a debate online about a couple things, including, one, whether a fellow passenger should have been reading, photographing, or publicizing anybody else's private message in the first place. You'd be appalled by the alleged, well, alleged nothing, it was an anti-Semitic slur, and arguing whether the message visible to strangers in the confines of an airplane cabin could hardly be considered completely private. So, I mean, is it a private message if it's your laptop's on your lap and you can see it, anybody sitting next to you can see it?
3: Now, that's not good.
2: And on the other hand, what is your role, if anything, reacting to somebody's private messages, whether you can see it or not? And then exposing it. I mean, you know, now if he had said, I'm going to kill the president tonight, you know, then, you know, that's one thing. But a private message of even, you know, I'm going to take care of that blank. I mean, what is that? That could be a threat of death. I mean, who knows? What if that was a signal to say, you know, I'm on the plane now, so, you go ahead and kill the guy because I've got a great excuse and I got a great alibi. Anyway,
3: I'm watching too many cop shows.
2: We'll talk about it after the news. I mean, this really, you know, privacy and free speech. All right, Flown is funny. Right, we go.
0: One afternoon, minding my own business. Now, my wife comes up behind me. She starts rubbing me like that. She's got her arms around me like that. She's nibbling on my ear. Whoa. And of course, I'm thinking, is it February 29th?
4: Anniversary,
2: special day.
0: It was a nice moment between a man and wife. We were married 20 plus years at that point, and it's a nice moment in like a few minutes, just really nice and tender. And then at one point, she kisses the top of my head and she hugs me. She said, I love you, Jeffrey. I said, I love you too, baby. And she walks away. And I'm basking in the warmth of this. I mean, 10, 15, I mean, at times I would yell. She was in the kitchen, baby, that was nice. Thank you. At one point, my son comes walking through. Hey, Dad, who drew that big smiley face on your bald spot? What I thought was fingernails was a Sharpie. She was back there scratching artwork on my dome. So don't you feel sorry for her. She's sick and she's twisted.
4: Jeff Allen right there.
2: Sick and she's twisted. Well, that's pretty amusing. Anyway, Kimmer, Pete, and Flounder, our number is 404-741-1230, 741-1230, and we got more Flounder's Funnies, and we got stuff talking about that business of privacy and airplanes, and also Nancy Mace is reacting to the cats that has gotten so much social media replay. Coming up, Kimmer, Pete, and Flounder, like on Tuesday, 106.3, look on.
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0: assassination plotter sentenced. On Jack Callahan, Fox News, Riley Jane English, previously known as Michael Ryan English, sentenced to more than 6 years in federal prison for plotting to kill Treasury Secretary Scott Bessent.
1: According to court documents, on the afternoon of January 27th, 2025, a week after the inauguration, English approached the U.S. Capitol police officer near the south door of the Capitol building and stated, "I'd like to turn myself in." English admitted to possessing a knife and two Molotov cocktails. In the sentencing, the judge said the trans woman had many physical and mental health issues, which were exacerbated by drug usage. The judge reduced the sentence to 73 months from a possible max sentence of 121 months.
0: Fox's Lucas Tomlinson reports English will be credited with the more than 20 months spent behind bars since being arrested. Lindsay Clancy's ex-mother-in-law testified in her defense at her murder trial in Massachusetts today. Susan Clancy said her then-daughter-in-law was struggling mentally before killing her three young children.
2: Mostly she had insomnia. She was losing her appetite. She was very anxious and sad. She was begging for help.
0: Lindsay Clancy tried to take her own life after the killing. She's now paralyzed and confined to a wheelchair. The prosecution has argued she knew what she was doing was wrong. Opening statements completed, testimony has now begun in the Meta trial. A deputy attorney general telling the jury that Meta deliberately designed features into Facebook and Instagram to hook young users. Several states are suing for billions. Meta says the allegations are baseless. Liberia has agreed to accept 1,200 third-country deportees from the United States in one of the larger arrangements under the Trump administration's policy to deter illegal migration. The first batch of 20 deportees expected the day after tomorrow. Wall Street at the close, the Dow down 116 points, NASDAQ dropping 355, the S&P 500 off 53. 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
6: Guy, I'm freaking, these freaking Democrats remind me to talk about the red pickup truck. Good God. All right, hold on now. First, a little love song, George Michael. A little careless whisper. That's right, baby. 1984. George Michael, number one in Britain, with his first solo single, Careless Whisper. It made George Michael the first person to reach number one as a solo artist and a member of a band in the same year. It gave Epic Records Britain their first British million seller. The song was number one in 25 countries. Sold millions worldwide. Number one as a single and also a member of a band, George Michael. I remember this song. I would listen to this on the radio, you know. Kind of a girly thing, you know.
7: What kind of pants would you be wearing?
6: Well, I was sad. I'd had my heart broken a couple of times back in the, 70s.
7: Why would you listen to songs like that if you were sad?
6: Because I'm an idiot. Because I'm a freaking idiot. How about that? You know, I mean, I look back now and I say, anyway.
7: You're a self-flagellator.
6: I'm a flagellating sufferer. I mean, that's exactly what I am.
7: Got your hair shirt on. You'd have been great in the Middle Ages.
6: Oh, I've been wonderful. Where's my lance? Oh, God. Kevin, Pete, and Flounder. Oh, God. Here we go. Zoink. Let's see. Birthday. I thought I had one here, and now I don't even want to. I'll do this one. Let's see. How about Christian Slater's birthday? Christian Slater's 57. He was Edward Alderson on Mr. Robot. Christian Slater was in, I think his first movie was Heathers, back that kind of that young girl growing up kind of movie thing back many years ago.
7: She killed her friends or whatever?
6: Yeah, I've forgotten it. Anyway, 57 years, he was a Christian Slater in Heathers, Robin Hood, Legend of Billie Jean, and TV shows West Wing and Dexter. And I remember his roles in both of those. Also, I did not know this until I looked it up this morning. At the age of 7, Christian Slater got his first acting job in the soap opera Edge of Night.
7: Ah, my mom used to watch Edge of Night.
6: I remember Edge of Night.
7: Oh, yeah. I remember that. You come home from school, and there it'd be.
6: And there it is. Christian Slater, Edge of Night at the age of 7.
7: Edge of Night. There's a character called Mike on there. He was a lawyer or something. Yeah.
6: Edge of Night, my that. God.
7: Christian Slater was also an evil milkman in the Jerry Seinfeld Pop-Tart movie.
6: Oh, I didn't see. Is that right? Evil milkman?
7: Yeah.
6: Do they still have milkmen? Does any dairy deliver milk to back porches anymore?
7: I'm sure there are some. Yeah. Not Mathis Dairy. That was the best ever in Decatur.
6: We had that little aluminum square box, and the guy would show up in the back porch, and he knew our dog, Heidi, the German Shepherd, Rin Tin Tin's great-granddaughter, give her a biscuit, and she'd let him in the backyard, and he'd put the milk, take the old milk bottles and put the... And again, we also occasionally we would get the pasteurized instead of the homogenized because it had the cream on the top.
7: No,
6: and you had to shake it up. Oh, he didn't like it.
7: We had the chocolate milk was the best chocolate milk ever.
6: It was a local dairy. In fact, I worked for that dairy driving their milk trucks, their delivery trucks to the summer camps in the Berkshire Mountains the summer before I joined the Marines, 1966. And for that summer before I went to Paris Island in September, I drove a milk truck for that dairy that used to deliver our milk to us. I drove a big tanker truck, and I would deliver these big 10-gallon huge tumblers filled with fresh milk for the and ice cream for the summer camps. That was my job. I'd load that thing up at 4:30 in the morning, and then I'd drive around to the camps. I'd be done by 5 o'clock in the morning.
7: I still have some of the milk jugs. Mathis Dairy milk jugs.
6: Cool. Let's see. Well, that's enough of a history thing there for the thing. Anyway, Kevin Feeding Founder, how's it going? 404-741-1230. 741-1230.
7: See the pickup truck.
6: Oh, this is incredible. As you know, that Al Sayed, I think he's a terrorist. I think he's an undercover terrorist. I think he's one of the sleeper cell guys. I really do. I believe
7: part
6: this
7: of the
6: guy
7: invasion.
6: Is
7: he's
6: part of the invasion. His sister is a terrorist. I mean, his sister is an absolute killer at heart. I guarantee it. Jew hating. They're both Jew haters, and there's no question about that. And just known. And anyway, this Al Sayed guy has seen the video of a commercial that Mike Rogers has put on. Mike Rogers is a Republican in Michigan. And he has video of him driving a red pickup truck, flying two American flags in the back of the red pickup truck. And driving along, and the flags are flying. It's a red pickup truck and two American flags. Al Sayed and others, Ro Khanna and those other guys, Al Sayed says he likens that to the days of when the Ku Klux Klan would be bravely racing the streets of America with their racist ways. The flying American flags in a pickup truck reminds him of the Ku Klux Klan.
7: Who cares? We know it's not true, so they can get their panties in a wad all they want.
6: Yeah.
7: The hell with them.
6: The fact that he's this terrorist Al Sayed is linking the white Republican to the Ku Klux Klan by flying American flags is typical.
7: Yeah. Why do these furry little foreigners come over here and immediately try and change and kill all of our culture, our heritage, and our tradition? Yeah. We like to drive around in pickup trucks with the American flag flying in the back. If you don't like it, go blink yourself and go back to the crappy sand hole you drug your hairy ass out of.
6: And by the way, what is ever going to be wrong with flying American flags?
7: They hate it because they're not Americans.
6: Right. Yeah.
7: They're not Americans.
6: These are the people who want to destroy the Constitution one peg at a time.
7: Right.
6: Supreme Court, the United States Senate, look at them.
7: They're communists.
6: Yeah. Yeah. And they're trying to literally take over our country. This is not a conspiracy theory anymore. This is real.
7: They want to, they say it. They want to fundamentally change the country.
6: And we talked about the survey yesterday. 60% of American Democrats believe in socialism. They think socialism is better than
7: our free
6: enterprise.
7: Them live under that. We'll live under capitalism and the hell with them.
6: Yeah. And by the way, speaking of frauds, how about old false walls? Huh? How about old tampon Tim? How about the stolen valor liar about his when he said he had carried weapons in war? It's just despicable. And now the state once again of Minnesota is showing how corrupt they are and how it's been going on for a very long time. There's a man named Salman Ahmed Elmi,
7: facing counts of aiding and abetting swindling and aiding and abetting false representation with an alleged scam to bill Medicaid for over $1 million in fraudulent services, while members of his team from Somalia involved in the fraud scheme were tied to a sex trafficking ring involving local brothels in Minnesota. Massive fraud scheme unfolded across the state. They give this, and by the way, this guy, Salman Ahmed Elmi, was honored with the title Outstanding Refugee, and they gave him an entrepreneurship award. The fraud is so rampant in the demographic of these Somalians in Minnesota, they get rewarded instead of punished.
6: Yep.
7: When the system celebrates the looters, you have a cultural problem. Exactly. Minnesota officials have created this from the very beginning. You can't even make this up. Some of the critics have said, get these people out of my country. The same agency that awarded Elmi, the same agency that goes out and gives Medicaid payments, they reported Elmi part of a startup that receives financial backing from Shark Tank star Kevin O'Leary. So even got him involved in giving money, not obviously to his knowledge what they were doing with it, but that's the key. The local Somali community has been raking in, they say, as much since 2019, as much as $9 billion.
6: Huh.
7: And when the Somalians come there, they're taken care of by the local, the government, the not legal government, NGE, NGS, what do they call them?
6: NGOs.
7: And these NGOs get millions of dollars to take care of these Somalians, and then they turn around and give the graft back to the people in charge of giving them awards.
6: Yep.
7: Yeah. And by the way, they've already, a lot of people have mentioned this, you know, they couldn't say anything. They were told not to say anything because they'd be called racist if they said anything against the Somalians.
6: Quit caring if they call you racist.
7: My
6: you
7: God.
6: Know you're not, and you're not.
8: Why would they put anybody from the most screwed up, corrupt place on planet
7: They're
8: Earth?
7: Pirates.
8: Always has been, always will be.
7: Yeah.
8: Why would you let them come over to this country and give them a position of power in which they control our money?
7: Right. Remember, Somalia is not a country. Somalia is a series of cult gangs. It's desert pirates. They don't have a government. They don't have a Department of Education. They don't have Health and Human Services Department. I mean, it's not a government. It's a bunch of freaking cult tribal warriors. They're pirates.
8: The only positive thing you can say about them is they don't have a Department of Education.
7: But I mean, they don't even try. I mean, it's just they've
8: always been that way.
7: They're pirates.
8: They are the worst people in the world.
7: Ever, anywhere. Yeah.
8: They knew this in the 18th. The British Empire used to talk about how it was the worst place on planet Earth, the Horn of Africa.
7: Yeah, that's right. That's right. And by the way, you know, I would love to find out how it's that somebody in Minnesota. Again, Somalia is desert people. These are desert people.
8: Hot desert
7: Somebody
8: people.
7: In Minnesota.

0: flew up there for the Falcons Vikings NFC Championship game. What was that, 99?
1: Yeah, January
0: 2000. And a surly, stupid Somalian was the taxi driver.
1: Yeah.
0: And I'm thinking, oh, this place is
1: they own
0: in
1: the
0: trouble.
1: Joint. Yeah, that's they own the joint. They'll do whatever they want. They're taken care of. They're covered. They're all covered. Oh, it's really astounding. All right, hold on. Kimber, Pete, and Flounder, how you doing? Tuesday? I got to stop this screaming. We went to a screaming in a minute. First, in about another minute. Well, not quite now. Not now.
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3: Well, I understand they have primary elections in a couple of states today. Maybe it's a good time to remind you about how personally dangerous it might be for you to elect Democrats. You do know what an ICE detainer is. Immigration and Customs Enforcement learns that an illegal alien is being held for a local infraction in some city. ICE says, we'd like to have him after you're finished with him. The city says, no, we're a sanctuary city. No deal. We're not turning them over to you. So how has that worked out for New York? Since New York became a sanctuary state, they have released 6,947 criminal illegal aliens. Since January of this year, the crimes committed by these illegal aliens include 29 murders, 2,509 assaults, 199 burglaries, 392 dangerous drug offenses, 300 weapons offenses, 207 sexual predatory offenses. You want an example? Well, on April the 9th, a New York City, Queens District Attorney Melinda Katz announced Roman Amatatila is being charged with arson and 8 counts of second-degree murder for setting a fire that killed 4 people in an apartment building, including a 3-year-old girl. And yes, Roman is an illegal alien. So this accused mass murderer is being held in New York by the Department of Corrections, and they refuse to give ICE any information about this prisoner. And they're flatly stating if Roman is ever released, the New York Department of Corrections will not notify the Department of Homeland Security so this man can be deported. Please note that all sanctuary jurisdictions in this country are controlled by Democrats. They just don't want Joe Biden's good work undone. Neil Bortz, Extra 106.3.
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0: Come on, you dirty kind of... New York Post. Sorry. Cameron Feed Flounder, how's it going? Hold it. All right, we're all good now. How about Chic? This is not the same as Les Chic. All right, this is Chic. Oh, yeah, it is Good Times. There you go. Chic. 1979, American R&B band Chic. Went to number one with Good Times, the first single from their third album, Risqué, in 1979, written and produced by Bernard Edwards and Nile Rodgers. Good Times has become one of the most sampled songs in music history, most notably, of course, in hip-hop. Did they do the Les Chic? Is that their song also? Anybody know that? Flounder, do you know? Are they ones said Les Chic?
3: I don't think so.
0: You don't think so? Because it's funny, Les Chic and Chic are the same thing. All right. Anyway. Kevin Pete and Flounder, how you doing? 404-741-1230. 741-1230. What's the matter? You all right?
4: Got some kind of breaking news, sad news, when
0: all
4: you
0: right.
4: get a chance.
0: All right, we'll get right to it in a second here, and I got an update for you, too. Uh-oh, look out. Put it right here.
3: Well, Pete, you might as well just get to it now.
0: So Flounder said, you're doing the old cut off the camera trick, I guess, for that. You don't want to hear about my birthday. Well, go ahead. You got the bad news theme.
4: Yeah.
0: You want to tell them?
4: I mean, it hits home.
0: It's
4: my favorite band.
0: Yeah. Okay, go ahead.
4: Frank Beard, Texas-bred drummer for ZZ Top for 56 years, passed away yesterday. He was 77 years old.
0: Wow.
4: Let's see. He died in hospice care at his ranch in Richmond, Texas, with family members at his side. In early August, Beard dropped off ZZ Top's The Big One tour due to health issues. So they've canceled their shows today and tomorrow. They're going to start back again August 22nd in wow. Austin, Texas, one of Frank's favorite places. Ironically, the only member of the Hirsute Blues Rock Trio that did not have facial hair, except for the mustache didn't have the long beard.
0: Yeah.
4: And at least Billy Gibbons is the founder, is the only remaining member of the trio. Dusty Hill died back in 2021, the bassist. And they said back in a documentary a few years ago, Beard says they used to jam for 8 hours straight. And he goes, because wow. I was jacked up on speed.
0: Wow.
4: He made Gibbons play until his tongue fell out. And they had LaGrange, Tush, Cheap Sunglasses, Tube Snake Boogie. They were huge on MTV.
0: Yeah.
4: With the movie, with the albums Eliminator and Afterburner. I mean, Sharp Dressed Man, Legs, Give Me All Your Lovin'. The Tejas Tour was one of the biggest tours. They literally had Longhorn Steers and Rattlesnakes live on their stage during the tour back in 76 when they went around the Tejas Tour.
0: Cattle and snakes.
4: Longhorns and rattlesnakes and everything. ZZ Top inducted into the Rock and Roll Hall of Fame back in 2004. One of my top five bands of all time.
0: Really?
4: ZZ Top.
0: And I'm trying to, is it Legs? They did Legs, right?
4: Legs,
0: that's one
4: legs.
0: Of my favorite songs.
4: Saw him at Saw
0: She's
4: him at
0: got
4: the Fox.
0: Legs. Saturday, yeah.
4: Where they had the horns. They came back where they had the horns
0: yeah.
4: and behind them in the video.
0: Yeah, the sunglasses and the saxophones.
4: Oh, yeah. Some of the best concerts I ever went to was ZZ Top at the Omni
0: and
4: the Fox Theater. They were amazing.
0: All I know is this song, The Legs, was just a great beat, great, I mean, just, she got legs, I mean, just, I loved that song. Mm. But I really don't know what else they've done. I didn't really, I missed that generation.
4: The early stuff was mainly blues and blues rock,
0: yeah.
4: which is why I liked them. But then with the Eliminator, they became superstars.
0: Yeah. And again, for just tuned in, Frank Beard, 77.
4: ZZ Top's drummer.
0: passed away yesterday, apparently, in hospice care. That's, you know, that's...
4: Wow.
0: It didn't say exactly what from or what it might have been.
4: He had abused his body a lot.
0: Yeah. Well, if you're doing speed and playing instruments for 8 hours until you...
4: He'd been clean and sober, though, for a long time.
0: Yeah, still it'll get you. Anyway, Kevin, Pete, and Flounder, how's it going? 404-741-1230. I got an update here. And again, the story, it just still bothers me about Hayden Panettiere or Panettiere. I'm still not sure. I've heard it pronounced all kinds of different ways. Yeah. Well, a couple of updates. Her mother, who has been estranged from her, Hayden Panettiere died the other day just before her 37th birthday. It may have been an overdose of drugs. She also had a heart problem. And she had been, you know, she'd been abusing alcohol for years. And, I mean, she's had a rough go of it. Just the latest update just now in is that her estranged mother is blasting her on-again, off-again boyfriend. Her name is Leslie Vogels. The mother said their family been trying to distance themselves from Brian Henderson, who was with Panettiere in South Carolina when she died Sunday. This person in her life that we've been trying to get rid of for quite some time was with her at her death, and that was Brian Hickerson. She said her daughter fell victim to the pitfalls of Hollywood. Hayden was an amazing, talented person. I think young people grow up in the entertainment industry. It's a struggle, very challenging industry, and it's not unusual for them to sadly find the wrong path. Panettiere had not told her inner circle she was spending time with her boyfriend again, who had flown in the day before to see her from Los Angeles. If he was back in her life, it was something she was hiding. They were romantically linked in 2018, on and off a relationship. He beat her up a bunch of times. They called, he was arrested for domestic violence, in 2019. And now her mother's even talking about it. But there's even more about this story. And again, I told you, yesterday, when we found out she had died, we talked about it yesterday. And again, my take on this is no more child actors. It isn't worth it. It isn't worth the price. It's even whatever percentage. If it's 1% of child stars who ruin themselves in their lives because of all the things involved with being a child star, it's not worth it. You could use robots these days. A couple quick things. Her ex-fiance, Vladimir Klitschko, the famous boxer, they never got married, but he's the father of their 11-year-old daughter. And Klitschko, for the record, is not only laments her death, obviously, but he says she'd built an incredible career, immense talent, the darker sides of a demanding industry. Nothing will erase the times we shared. And to our daughter, Kaya, I will always speak of her mother with respect and make sure she remembers the person she was. That's his pledge to do the best he can in memory of Hayden, who died. Now, Hayden Panettiere's second mom, Lindsay Lonberg, is also talking about her death in the same theme that I have. The late actress dealing with her as a child star being offered pills. Called her second mom, known as Lindsay Lonberg, called her second mom. She said she began her acting career as an infant, tried to get past her struggles, but she was an actress on the set. They would give her pills, liquor, all kinds of stuff available to get anything you want at any time you want. She said, this kid didn't have a chance. I don't think she would have gone down that road she went down if it hadn't been for Hollywood. It was impossible for her to keep up what she was doing as an actress and try to take care of her daughter, trying to overcome problems she had with drugs. Hayden Panettiere was betrayed by a friend when she was 18 years old, was taken aboard with his friend aboard a yacht, and was basically sex trafficked to a famous man, and it freaked her out forever. She tried to hide aboard the ship. Since she was a little kid.
4: Yeah.
0: And again, I know this sounds ridiculous, but honestly, I don't think they should use child actors in roles that make them, you know, major stars. Although, I mean, how are you supposed to? I think it's wrong. I think it's too dangerous.
4: It's a sick and wicked place. It really is.
0: Especially Hollywood. Yeah. I mean, you know,
4: it's always been that way. You go back and read the stories of what was going on back on those yachts in the 1920s.
0: Yeah. The casting couch was even worse back then. The casting couch was famous for that. But again, I don't remember hearing, there were very few stories that we ever heard of about children being.
4: Fatty Arbuckle killed that young woman.
0: Yeah. But he wasn't 9 or 10. I mean, he was, you know, people were freaky. But again, the child stars, very rarely do I ever remember hearing about, you know, going into the sewer of what they've done to him.
4: Corey Feldman and Haim and out talking again, about how bad it is.
0: Yeah, it's just brutal. I mean, honestly, it's
4: if you don't think she wasn't talented, go back and find the Malcolm in the Middle episode. Well, at least one where she played their babysitter, and she was younger than the boy, but she was bossing them around. That girl could act.
0: Yeah. She had definitely had talent. She was a singer. She had hit country songs.
4: Nashville.
0: There's a movie, and she sang her own songs on that TV show. Yeah. A very, very talented girl. And again, I agree with her second mom, which said she had no chance. She had no chance. They started trafficking her and giving her pills to pep her up when she was 14, 15, 13. You can't grow up that way.
4: Will you ever get that, the drugs and that bad stuff out of Hollywood? You probably never will. I mean, it comes hand in hand, I guess, with the long hours and the pressure and the talent.
0: Well, but again, you'd think that, you know, stage moms used to be a force. And I don't know, I guess, for bad. Like Rosalind Russell's famous movies about that kind of thing years ago. I forgot which movie it was now, but there was a talk about her. I remember as a couple of things. And who was one of with a wire hanger? Joan Crawford.
4: Faye Dunaway.
0: Beat her daughter a little, anyway. But those were not child actresses. It makes me sick. It's just sickening. It's such a shame. And now her 11-year-old daughter's living with Klitschko in Ukraine. Well, I hope they're happy, and he's got enough money so she doesn't have to worry about, you know, eating.
4: I hope they're safe.
0: But I hope they're safe and sound. And for all I know, they're on a plane somewhere else. But anyway. All right, Kimmer, Feed, and Flounder, how's it going? 404-741-1230. 741-1230. And we got so much more coming up, including did you ever watch the end of Jesse Waters on Fox when he has Johnny on the beach doing MOSs? I tell you what, I watched a little last night, and astounding. All right, coming up, Kimmer, Feed, and Flounder.
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0: 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Hold on, stand by. You're next.
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5: 12 times.
6: Yeah.
5: 12 times you woke everybody up.
6: Well,
5: this
6: I was
5: morning.
6: Up early. I had to, got up early.
5: And you have done half of them.
6: Oh, my God. Well, that's unusual.
5: Yes.
6: Working steadily along here.
5: That's red letter
6: half
5: day.
6: Half of the show, half of the stuff. There you go. Kemmer, Pete, and Flounder, how's it going? Our phone calls take priority. Hold on, Mark, you're on the radio. Mark, how you doing? Happy Tuesday. What's up, sir?
7: Hello?
6: Hello, you're on the radio. Hey, Mark.
7: Hey, sorry.
6: Yes, sir.
7: Sorry, I was carrying on two conversations.
6: That's all right.
7: Mark up in Rome.
6: Yeah, man.
7: Two things.
6: Yeah.
7: Last week was the anniversary of that huge fight of the Padres and Atlanta Braves.
6: Oh, yeah. Yeah, I think Pete mentioned that. Yeah.
7: Yeah. Well, one of the best lines I ever heard, I thought ever, and I've never heard folks say much about it, was Skip Carey. And only the way he could say it was, he said, I hadn't seen anything like this since my second marriage.
6: See, I miss Skip Carey, what a family, a whole tradition of the family, his sons. I mean, it'd be pretty cool. But Skip Carey,
7: the
6: bases are loaded, and so am I. You know, I mean, it's just,
5: he didn't say that.
7: Well, his grandson, Josh was played for the
6: Braves,
7: Rome Emperor. So, second thing, I can speak on this because I married a college basketball player who played at a very high level and was a coach. With the WNBA, I'm not sure if it's racial or not. Of course, it's a mess. They need a new commissioner and all that. But I think girls and women in general just get a lot jealous, more jealous of each other than we do. So, and I think that's just part of it. Of course,
6: But why basketball? I mean, I'm sorry to interrupt you, but I never see anything like this in girls softball. I never see it in soccer. I never see it in girls lacrosse. I mean, any girls sports, I'm trying to think of anything any other sport where the competition is really mean and nasty. And it's, and I think there's a racial thing into it. I really do. But why basketball? I don't know.
7: And, like I say, I can't tell. I imagine probably a racial thing, but if they had a brain in their heads, they would be saying, you know what? Look at everything's happened since Caitlin Clark.
6: Great news.
7: Most people watch. You were talking about when they played the Dream the other night.
6: Yeah.
7: I record all their games and see it afterwards. And, it was at State Farm Arena. Anytime the Indiana Fever play somewhere, they'll move it. I mean, the
6: crowd
7: arena where they play seats 3,500. I don't know how much State Farm. But when they sell all those extra tickets, half of them, at least, maybe more, are Indiana Fever fans.
6: Yeah.
7: And I know that's got to tick the other team off, whether it be Atlanta or somewhere else. So
6: yeah, but still, that's good, fam. I mean, if you're playing sports and you got a big crowd, you're happy about a big crowd. I mean, I think it's just great news. And these idiots that were running the WNBA are not taking advantage of what they should have done to turn this around and make it one a great American experience. They should be flying flags and say, here we are together all at once for celebrating women in sports. I mean, what's the matter with these people? Freaking idiots.
7: I don't know. Well, you know, they're women. If you figure that out,
6: chicks, man.
7: Get with me. We'll both make a lot of money writing a book, okay? Yeah.
6: Well, you know what's funny? In fact, last night on Laura's show on Fox, they had the two women from Georgia who were there with the T-shirts and made the news yesterday we talked about, and they were on TV last night, and I thought, well, this is kind of cool, our local Georgia girls. And now the WNBA has actually come out and said, now, wait a minute, them being told to cover up and being threatened to be kicked out, that never should have happened. The WNBA said it should not have happened. It was the security guard that made them do it, and the WNBA says this is not a thing. We had nothing to do with it. So at least good for them for that. But still, I mean, it's just a shame. It doesn't make any sense. And again, I don't know why basketball.
8: I know. I tell you
6: why.
8: Mm-hmm. It's the same reason that you're having all these fights on the carnival cruises.
6: Well,
8: there's a common denominator here. Let's just say it.
6: Yeah.
7: Yeah. By the way, y'all mentioned there was a big picture of Stacey Abrams.
6: Yeah.
7: Is there any other kind of picture of Stacey
6: Abrams? Mark, you the man.
7: Y'all have a good one.
6: Hey, thanks, man. I appreciate it. Yeah. Well, in fact,
9: all right, we got real quick. We got Rick the Painter.
6: Rick the Painter on the radio. Hey, Rick the Painter, how you doing, man?
10: Hey, Kimmer. Hey, if I may, just a couple of things, please, real quick.
6: Yeah,
10: hey,
6: please, sir. Yeah.
10: Speaking of sports, you know, it's football season starting now, okay?
6: Yeah.
10: You know, and there's a lot of wives that don't even like football, can't take it, no, but they tell their husbands, just, you know, they can have the Sunday football, don't mess up Valentine's Day and our anniversary.
6: Yeah.
10: Okay? Well, this year the Super Bowl is on Valentine's Day.
6: Oh, boy. Super Bowl on Valentine's. Oh, boy.
8: It's late.
10: Yeah. And if you've got married on that day, it's a double whammy, flounder.
6: Yeah. Uh-oh.
9: Yeah, that's
6: yikes!
10: Hey, just giving y'all plenty of time. It's good to, you know, FYI. Hey, but Kimmer, I went to the store this morning. I had to go into the grocery store, and I had to go to the ATM. I went to the ATM. I walked up to the ATM, and there was a one-legged man standing at the ATM, and I was patient. He had his back turned to me, and I just stood there.
6: One-legged man.
10: Man, it took a long time.
6: Yeah.
10: After about 5 minutes, Kimmer, I guess he didn't know. After about 5 minutes, I said, hey, man, what are you doing?
6: Yeah.
10: He said, I'm checking my balance.
6: He's checking his balance. He said, ho, hey, to say, ha, ho, ha. Rick the Painter. Balance checker.
8: Sad news.
6: The ATM,
8: My pet mouse, Elvis, died last night.
6: Pet mouse, Elvis, died? Mike, I didn't even know. Oh, wow, it's terrible.
8: He was caught in a trap.
6: Caught in a trap. Oh, God. We're caught in a trap. That was a great song, by the way.
8: It's a good song.
6: You're too much, baby. Yeah. And by the way, we might as well do this story now about the common denominator of the WNBA. Violence in women's basketball, and Pete mentioned the same thing about a cruise ship. Here's the deal. Here's the story. Gannon J. Cox, 29, and his girlfriend Brooklyn were arrested over the weekend at Port Canaveral near Orlando International Airport after they were on a ship. They were on the, let's see, they were from Ohio, and, what boat were they on?
8: Could have been one.
6: Port Canaveral, 40 miles in Orlando. The suspects were arguing loudly, and they were taking advantage of being drunk. And one of the victims next door to their cabin on the ship, on the cruise ship, asked them to quiet down. So Gannon and his girlfriend went into the victim's room to confront him in their face, then crashed through the cabin door. The drunken passengers pushed their way into the victim's room, attacked the two adult victims and their 9-year-old child, hitting the adults and their 9-year-old.
8: Mm-hmm.
6: Jaycox ends up hitting all three people, including the child. His girlfriend was swinging, hoping one of them would land on somebody. He got a pretty good cross injury to his eye, caused apparently by one of the victims or her.
8: I think she did.
6: She hit him by mistake because she was just flailing around trying to hit anybody. The guy was charged with burglary and battery, and his girlfriend was charged with burglary and battery and touch strike following the attack, whatever that means. The weekend cruise troubles had little to do with the summer heat. They say it was alcohol. The four ships at the Port Canaveral, Royal Caribbean, Disney's Disney Treasure, Carnival Cruise Line, and Carnival Freedom. And again, they were black.
8: Yeah.
6: And once again,
8: it's a culture
6: honestly,
8: thing.
6: Honestly, it sounds like a cliche and it sounds like some sort of racist accusation. I'm telling you, my friends, we get stories like this all the time, and it's black people fighting on
8: in
6: cruise
8: public.
6: Ships.
8: In public. Now, we just saw a film earlier in Wrigley Field in the bleachers. It looked like a bunch of Goombas, white people slugging it out. So it's not just black people, but it seems to be a lot on these cruises.
6: Why the cruises?
8: In the WNBA.
6: Yeah. Yeah.
8: Well, there's alcohol. There's
6: and somebody got disrespected, and so they had, a
8: fight. The guy's mugshot, he's got a bad black eye, and it'd be so funny if it was his girlfriend that landed one on
6: it. By mistake. She would just fly. She would hit anything she could find. Chicks, man.
8: And we're not making this up. This is
6: it's true.
8: A cultural thing right now.
6: It happens a lot. It happens a lot.
8: You see it in malls. Yeah. You see it in theaters. Yeah. You see it in restaurants and fast food joints.
6: Yeah.
8: What's going on?
6: I don't, if it's a continuing disrespect issue of some kind where things bubble up and then there's something, the limit, I don't know. I don't
8: Mama
6: get
8: brought
6: it.
8: Them up wrong.
6: I don't know. I don't understand. But there's something about something in parts of the black culture. And
8: we don't have to live like, black people don't have to live like that. White people, you don't have to live with them. You don't have to live around them when they're doing that. Yeah. We shouldn't have to put up with this.
6: Yeah.
8: And it should be the black community coming out. And there's a few who do.
6: Yeah.
8: You see them on Fox every now and then. Yeah. And we have got to straighten out our own party because no one's going to like us anymore.
6: I know. It's really bizarre. But I mean, again, it's such a cliche and I feel guilty even, but it's real. I mean, it's a real thing. And I don't have an answer or an explanation. So
8: like I said, we just saw a bunch of white guys going at it in Wrigley Field Bleacher, which is one of the funnest places on earth.
6: Yeah.
8: The Wrigley left field. Is the memories I have of being out in left field for a whole weekend series. It was hysterical.
6: Yeah. That's where I hit my home run, over left field.
8: Oh, you were in the bleachers Wrigley when you hit your home run.
6: No, I was hitting batting practice for the guy working for the Cubs.
8: If you did.
6: He said, hey, Peterson, get in there, see what you got. And I said, okay, wise guy. Yeah. I was wearing a tan summer suit. I was wearing what the hell's the name of that, material? Flax.
8: Seersucker.
9: I think this is the fourth time we've heard it this month.
8: Well, I'm saying it. If you did hit it, it barely got in the
6: basket.
8: It
6: was an inch. I guarantee it was an inch. Yeah. It was not a booming thing over
8: the wind was blowing out.
6: It wasn't onto the highway or the street.
8: What the hell's that name?
6: Oh, God.
8: What's the name of that? Waveland.
6: Waveland Avenue. And the other one. Waveland and not Cicero.
8: I forget the other. I was drunk when I was there. I don't remember. All right.
6: Kimmer, Pete, and Flounder.
8: I was drinking at the Murphy's across the street in center field.
6: We'd meet,
8: we were up on the roof.
6: Harry Carey every night after the game. Oh, yeah. Okay.
8: And we got there, got the tour at his house and everything and all these mementos. Yeah. And we didn't get over to the game till like the sixth inning because we were that into Budweiser at that point.
6: Well, and again, those the houses behind Wrigley Field would have parties where, and then I think they didn't they block them off.
8: Oh, they put that huge scoreboard up in right field.
6: Scoreboard up, and those people were making a lot of money and having friends over to watch the game from their back deck.
8: Not anymore. Not in right field.
6: Yeah. Anyway, Kimmer, Pete, and Flounder, how's it going? 106.3. It's a beautiful, hot, steamy afternoon. Your poor mouse, poor mousey. Look out.
11: I love you too much, baby.
6: It's a great drunk song. Sing along with Elvis. Yeah, that's right.
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3: And we'll be there. 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
6: Right.
3: Next week, Wednesday next week, a week from tomorrow, Shuck and Shack. Look out. Sounds like the Police. Forget how long they've been around. 1977. The Police made their live debut as a three-piece band when they played at Rebecca's Birmingham, England. The Police became globally popular in the late 70s, and it says here are generally regarded as one of the first new wave groups to achieve mainstream success, playing a style of rock that was influenced by punk, reggae, and jazz. Well, that's, you could say about anything all right there. I don't know, Police. I remember, what's the one, that girl's name, Rhonda, Roxanne. Roxanne. And what's the other one, Wrap Around My Finger, isn't that theirs?
8: Yeah.
3: Yeah, I like that song. Anyway. Kevin Feet and Flow. Oh, by the way, you mentioned Frank Beard died. ZZ Top, the only guy without the full mustache, beard type thing.
6: How they go, if they're two of the three are dead, they just, do they have guys they've known or been part of the band, or who, they got to go find somebody now? I mean,
8: the bassist that replaced Dusty Hill looks like Dusty had been the guy who handled their guitars and jammed with
6: them.
8: Was
6: he part of the group
8: for
6: a long time?
8: So he stepped right in. He really? Was, in fact, Dusty said, that's the guy I want to replace me if I go. And he died, he died of a heart attack, I think, in his sleep. He was a shot.
6: Well, obviously he could play and sing. I assume that he had.
8: And this guy that's going to replace Frank, he's also been a drummer with them off and on when Frank was sick last time. So they got guys who can step in.
6: Yeah.
8: But it's just Billy Gibbons now. It's a shame.
6: But now, people, I assume, will still go see ZZ Top.
8: Oh, hell yeah, because Billy is the just his guitar work alone is worth going.
6: Yeah. And you say they're going to Phoenix or San Antonio or someplace?
8: Austin,
6: somewhere in Texas. Anyway. Okay, a birthday list includes, let's see, how about Dennis Leary? Dennis Leary is 69 years old. The bitter, it says here, bitter comic, and I remember his, I mean, he was a bitter comic. He played washed up rock star Johnny Rock on the FX series Sex, Drugs, and Rock and Roll, creator and star of Rescue Me. Your kids may know him as Gwen Stacy's dad in The Amazing Spider-Man and Diego, the saber-toothed tiger in Ice Age movies. He was, he got to start doing comedy bits on MTV. And I remember one of them.
9: Here's,
18: we tried to be nice to you non-smokers, but you just badger us. You know, you won't leave us alone. You got all your little speeches you're always giving to you, little facts that you dig out of a newspaper or a pamphlet, and you store that little nugget in your little head, and you see us light up and you spew them out at us, don't you? I love these little facts. Well, you know, smoking takes 10 years after your life. Well, it's the 10 worst years, isn't it, folks? It's the ones at the end. It's the wheelchair, adult diaper, kidney dialysis years. Who can have those years? We don't want them, all right?
6: I mean, he was an angry comic, but I used to have him laughing at his stuff, you know. And then he became a big TV producer and star. And, I mean, what a career.
8: Good actor.
6: Yeah, very good actor. Yeah, anyway, pretty cool. Let's see. On this day in history, and I remember
9: in Trade Day.
8: Training Day with Denzel?
9: No, with who was in Yellowstone? Jesus, I'm pulling
8: Kevin Costner.
9: Here. Kevin Costner, he was a sports agent.
6: Oh, no.
9: Drafting Day.
6: Draft day. He was the coach.
9: Yeah, he was the coach.
6: He was the football coach, and
9: Jesus.
6: He quit.
9: Had to go around 285 to get there.
6: And by the way, that was a good movie. What, you didn't like it?
8: Never saw it.
6: Oh, my God.
8: It's on my list, but every time I go to watch it, something comes up.
6: It's not called Training. What's it called?
8: It's Draft Day.
6: Or draft.
8: I don't know. Something like that.
6: Draft something.
9: Yeah, Draft Day.
8: Draft Day.
6: Kevin Costner.
9: And Jennifer Garner.
6: And Jennifer Garner was his girlfriend, and she wanted to go public. And Dennis Leary was the football coach. You should see it. You really should see
8: it. I'll watch it before.
6: Dennis Leary was a football coach, and he was upset with Kevin Costner, who played a great role of the son taken over from his father as the head of the franchise and the football coach. And it's really well done story. Really well done. You'd like it. And
8: it's Dennis total Leary, fiction because it's the Cleveland Browns.
6: Yeah, I know Cleveland Browns, but still. But you'd like it. And again, Dennis Leary, I didn't, you know, he didn't seem really like the football coach to me, but he played a good role. But I didn't really buy him as the football coach. He didn't seem to be old enough or tough enough or I don't know something about it. But I liked him in it. And it's a good movie. Draft Day.
8: Well, he was in his 40s probably at the time.
6: Yeah. Yeah. Or he just didn't look like a head football coach of a guy trying to go to the Super Bowl. So anyway, there we go. Kevin Payton Flounder, 404-741-1230. Now, was that our Flounders funny?
9: No.
6: Okay, good. Because I asked Flounder if he could find some Dennis Leary. I didn't know I was going to do the birthday then. So I'm glad. Thank you. I didn't know you popped it in. It's pretty cool.
8: That's what she said.
6: Boy, yeah, there you go. That was pretty cool. Start without me, honey. Mercy. Let's see. Nancy Mace is in the news. She revealed after she lost her re-election bid, basically. And Nancy Mace, a Republican firebrand from South Carolina, is now doing a podcast. She has a YouTube show, and she took social media by storm because Nancy Mace, at 48 years old, showed her arms, and she's all inked up. "The utter apocalypse over my biceps is pretty funny," she says. "People are going crazy. Thoughts and prayers to all those affected by my sleeves." She has the opening line of Virginia Woolf's famous novel, Mrs. Dalloway, tattooed on her left bicep. "Made the mistake of opening my social media this afternoon. Some of y'all are out of control. My bicep should not be a news story." Anyway, she showed her tats on YouTube. Get Maced is her new show. And she says, I got these because it's the pain I needed to feel as a way to reclaim my identity and my body. The story is, I am totally broken. Unquote, Nancy Mace, former rape victim.
8: Go away.
6: Yeah, here we go.
9: Yeah, all I'm not going to lie.
6: One more flounder funny, real tough. Here you go, a little flounder.
9: Here we go.
6: All right.
19: Buffet is my favorite food.
9: Buffet, he said.
19: Buffet. I don't even care what they're serving. I just love the format. You know? Just get it yourself. Here's the plate. It's over there. No waiters to get in your way. Imagine if they put waiters in buffet restaurants. What can I start you with? Let's see. I'm going to get a plate of chicken chow mein. Can you cover that in cocktail shrimp and bacon bits? And then put a scoop of Caesar salad on top. And put crab's legs on top of that. And gently rest a bowl of Jell-O pudding on top of the whole thing. I'm going to take a bite of that, and then I want you to take it away immediately. I'll get another plate right afterwards.
9: Shane Patterson, that guy's really funny.
6: Oh, man. I've never made a bit about the cafeteria, my God.
8: I love buffets.
6: I want to go now. I want to go. There's that
9: Piccadilly.
6: Meat place, all the meat you wanted in Buckhead. Kind of not Australian, but Argentina.
9: Pogo de Chao or something?
6: Yeah.
8: That wasn't a buffet, though.
6: No. But it's all the meat you can eat for $100 or whatever. Anyway, all right. Well, almost 5 o'clock. My God. Look out. There we go.
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20: Testimony begins in the Meta trial. I'm Jack Callahan, Fox News. The social media giant accused by a coalition of 29 states of engineering its platforms to make them addictive to young users.
21: First up on the witness stand is Arturo Bejar. He is the former Facebook engineer turned whistleblower who claims he tried to warn Meta executives about the dangers to children and no one listened.
20: Fox's Claudia Cowan.
21: Outside court this morning, a group of advocates and parents unveiled a banner with the names of nearly 400 children they say died from social media related harm.
20: Meta denies the allegations and says it stands by what it calls its record of creating strong protection for teens. In Lindsay Clancy's murder trial in Massachusetts, her former mother-in-law telling the court today Clancy was struggling with mental health and begging for help prior to strangling her three young children. Despite an attack on a cargo ship earlier today and ballistic missiles reportedly fired at other vessels, President Trump insists Strait of Hormuz is open for shipping and no talks are planned with Iran. Crude oil prices climbing to nearly $85 a barrel today. The average pump price still over $4 a gallon, but House Speaker Johnson says,
22: we had to act. Iran was on the verge of having nuclear capability. The largest state sponsor of terrorism could not be allowed to do that.
20: The Justice Department is charging several Iranians with waging cyber attacks in the U.S.
23: The DOJ unsealed the indictment Tuesday against members of the Iranian Mabna Institute, which charged them with a systemic campaign of hacking into nearly 150 American universities, more than 40 private American companies, and at least 5 government agencies since 2013. The indictment states that the Iranians stole more than 31 terabytes of academic information, as well as email accounts from the private companies.
20: Fox's Kevin Uretsky. A third day straight of losses on Wall Street. The Dow closing 116 points lower. NASDAQ lost 355 points. 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
1: Let's get it together, ladies. Left shoulder, right of leg, ready on your dog target. 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It's only me, it's only the Kimmer with Pete Davis and Flounder and you on 106.3. How's it going? 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And we got Holy Crap at Sports coming up. Another Flounder's Funny. And we're going to talk about little Johnny Osshole, too. Again, a slimy little stain on America, United States Senator, disgrace of Georgia, and trying to now just slanderous comments, a reaction from the White House. We'll get to all that stuff, too. And speaking of politics, another blue state mayor arrested, and an easy one to mock. First of all, I mentioned it before I forget. Last night, when I get home, I start making dinner, and I turn on the Laura Ingraham, and she had on the two women from Georgia involved in the WNBA thing at the Atlanta basketball game over the weekend. And then I watch Jesse Waters, and at the end of Jesse Waters, or sometime toward the end of his show, he has his buddy Johnny, who goes out with a microphone and does man on the street interview. MOS is with people. It's Joe Baseball. He's right there in the window. He's right there in the window. There he goes. Used to be the morning virgin, by the way. Anyway, so Johnny will go take a microphone and go to places like a beach. And he goes on to, one of the beaches nearby where they're in New York, New Jersey, New York, whatever. And last night I watched, he does this all the time and it never ceases to amaze me. Last night he interviewed people on the beach. They're all 20 something and they're all beautiful. Or mostly. I mean, they're in bikini. Women are in bikinis, and the guys are showing their muscles, and they're having fun on the beach. And he asks them questions such as, who is the Vice President of the United States? Can you name one member of the Supreme Court? Silly questions. What is the First Amendment? And this pretty girl in a bikini saying, am I supposed to know all this? Second Amendment. Is that the one that says you can go wherever you want?
8: They don't teach civics anymore.
1: I swear to God.
8: They don't want you to know your rights.
1: Who's the Vice President of the United States? And it's just, J.D. McClure. J.D. McClure. I mean, it's unbelievable. I mean, it's frightening. These people are college kids.
8: Voting.
1: They're smart. Theoretically, they're not at all. Certainly, they're smart. They're not educated. I mean, they sound like they can talk, but they get so embarrassed by realizing, oh, my God, I wish I hadn't done this. I don't know the answer. They don't know anything. They don't know anything.
8: Well, Jay Leno used to do that in his show 30 years ago.
1: Yeah.
8: He'd walk the streets of Melrose up and down, and these people would know nothing.
1: It's brutal. I mean, it's really, it's scary.
8: It's Department of Education and the public schools. They suck.
1: We need to demand way, way more than we're doing. And here's what we get as a result, is the kind of politics with people who get elected. This just in from Fox News. A blue state mayor arrested, and it's arrested for fraud, and that's not the reason people are going particularly nuts. Lawrence, Massachusetts. Mayor Brian DePena, 61 years old, arrested after an investigation into his misuse of more than $1.5 million in disaster economic loans administered by the Small Business Administration of the CARES Act to help struggling businesses during COVID. He was arrested, and his lawyer said, he doesn't speak English, no comment. God bless you to reporters. He doesn't speak English. The mayor of Lawrence, Massachusetts, does not speak English. Users wondering aloud, wouldn't he be able to answer questions in English? Oh, my God, lives at TikTok. How is this real? He doesn't speak English. No comment from the assistant of the mayor of American City. Our melting pot has completely melted. English fluency should be a basic prerequisite for holding public office. This is what happens when we not only import the third world, but elect the third world. What is an unassimilated foreigner a mayor in America for? Social media saw the car left in the parking lot crashing into another car trying to drive away when he was arrested. He was elected mayor of Lawrence in November 2021, run re-election in 2025, served on the city council, and previously acknowledged he was once an undocumented immigrant. He came to America without papers. He was looked up and trusted by his constituents, and corruption, lies, another example of rooting out fraud by anybody, public officials, or anybody else. He faces 30 years in prison. And again, Minnesota just had another bust. Salman Ahmed Elmi, a Somalian, swindling people, aiding and abetting false representation, $1 million in fraudulent services, Human Services Department's massive fraud scheme across the state. Well, and the same guy a couple of years ago was elected and honored as the outstanding refugee of Minnesota. And he's the head of a crime ring, including people using their information to be involved with sex trafficking. A ring involving brothels and stealing money meant to go to the poor. And again, because they're Somalians, nobody wants to say anything for fear of being called a racist. I mean, it's just absolutely astounding.
8: Importing the third world. Well, that was a great idea, wasn't it?
1: God. And again, I mean, somebody has to go back and realize what immigration is for. We all support immigration. Immigration's a great way, you know, I mean, nobody has a problem with immigration. Come in, sign the book, and if you have something to offer, we can't just take all the scumbags around, you know, Somalia.
8: Yeah, they're all scumbags.
1: Yeah. I mean, you know, you should be able to offer something for you, for the new country, including maybe being able to speak English.
8: Immigration is supposed to benefit our country, not the other countries around the world.
1: Yeah.
8: Because they're sending their worst.
1: I mean, it's just, and how are we going to get rid of the 15 or 20 million that Biden let in?
8: You won't.
1: And where are, they're still missing 300,000 children who were trafficked in and all signed up to fake names. I mean, what that administration did to this country is.
8: There are no adults in charge. That's the sad thing. The adults went away. You know, all the nerds who kept things running and running smoothly.
1: And they did it on purpose.
8: Everybody got cool. And coolness doesn't get things done.
1: You know, they did it on purpose, and they did it because, you know, they said, we're getting them. We'll show them. They made a scheme and a plan, and they pulled it off. It worked.
8: Because the media was there covering for all them the whole time.
1: All those videos of those hundreds of thousands of people swarming the borders, and the media either didn't cover it or pretended to cover it or said, you know, well, it's America welcoming the people of to show the kind of, you know, it's a bunch of crap.
8: And making us feel bad that we weren't letting millions more in.
1: Yeah. And if the media had done their job, this never would have. There's no way that America would have been able to think this was a good thing. No. How in the world could a family watching a TV at dinner time think that it was a good idea to have these swarms of people every
8: day? Every Democrat politician from Obama to Hillary to all of them just 20 years ago were saying we had to close the border.
1: Obama and Clinton, all of them were saying it's disgraceful. Hell, Obama got rid of, 12 million of them or something. Clinton got rid of 9 million.
8: Yep.
1: A tournament away. They never let them in the first place.
8: Right.
1: That counts as a rejection of a border entry. That's why they were turning away millions, because they turned them away.
8: And then somebody in the party figured out not a lot of people are looking at us good right now. So what we'll do is we'll import a replacement population.
1: I mean, and they got away with it. And if the Democrats, if they win the Senate and take care of the House, all those people are going to be made eligible to vote. They will all be either nationalized or they'll get immunity.
8: They'll open the border again.
1: Yeah, that's right.
8: There'll be more.
1: Yeah. Who's going to stop them? I mean, if they can take control, it's over. And they're all going to get health care. Oh, my God.
8: Yeah, above Americans who don't have health care.
1: Yeah. Astounding. All right. And then, by the way, a pretty funny headline on the New York Post this morning. Have you heard the story about the 13 Penn State fraternity brothers and one of their fathers involved in a cocaine trafficking ring? And Penn State, of course, known for the Nittany Lions, which is an actual wildcat or
8: boy
1: a bobcat.
8: Buggering.
1: And so Penn State, now the headline now in the New York Post said Nittany Lions. L-I-N-E-S, like cocaine lines. In the lines. 13 of them.
5: See what you did there.
1: Yeah. I mean, Delta Upsilon and Sigma Chi. Sigma Chi was like the famous fraternity, the sweetheart of Sigma Chi. and they're involved in drug trafficking for other students at Penn State?
8: I'm Delta House.
1: I was Phi Delta Theta. You're Delta Upsilon?
8: No, I was Animal House.
1: The Animal House Delta House, yeah. 7 years of college on the train. Kimber Feed Flounder, holy crap, it's sports. Look out.
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5: Look out. Was on this day, Woodstock ended peacefully in 1969. Jimi Hendrix, the last act, 8 o'clock in the morning. Most of it left. He performed Purple Haze, Foxy Lady, Voodoo Child, and the Star-Spangled Banner. Woodstock was over. And now, holy crap, it's sports and Pete Davis.
6: That's right. It is holy crap, it's sports. Available for sponsorship, by the way.
5: That's right. Don't forget that now, because you better sign in now. They're lining up.
6: The Phillies swept the Twins in Minnesota. The Braves lose game one of their three-game series in Minnesota, 4-2 last night. Yeah. I don't like how that trend is going. The game was over after the first inning as the Twinkie scored four times in the bottom of that frame against Martin Perez.
7: No, sir, I don't like it.
6: That's right. And that's all the runs they need. Martin falls to 8-7 after throwing five innings, gave up nine hits and four runs. He'd been pitching so well lately. Yeah. Medeiros, Kinley, newcomer Ray Kerr held Minnesota scoreless the rest of the way. A bittersweet appearance for Tyler Kinley, who was DFA'd to make room for A.J. Smith-Shawver after the game. A.J. will start tomorrow's game. The only Braves runs came in the top of the fifth when Ronald Acuna Jr. singled and knocked in both Austin Riley and Drake Baldwin. Tonight, the 4-9 Tyler Molly for us. His 4.64 ERA against the Twins righty Zebby Matthews. Zebby, there's your name.
5: All right, sure.
6: 6-8 with a 5.34 earned run average. Baldwin leading off as the DH tonight. Mike Yastrzemski in left, Mauricio Dubon at short. The Braves lead is down to 6.5 games over the Phils. The Twins in third place in the AL Central, 5 games behind the White Sox, and a half game out of the last American League wild card spot. Philly's got a break when a blind umpire called a Marlins hit a foul ball, despite it hitting the chalk line literally at the moron's feet. Either be able to review every play or none at all.
5: Yeah.
6: Reversing egregious and stupid calls by stupid umpires is why we're supposed to have replay. The bottom line, you're supposed to get the damn call right.
5: Right, yeah.
6: Yeah. So why can some plays not and some plays others?
5: I know.
6: The Falcons signed 3-time Pro Bowler Za'Darius Smith. The veteran edge rusher has played both defensive end and outside linebacker during an 11-year career, has 70.5 sacks, 87 tackles for a loss, and 10 forced fumbles. Named a Pro Bowler during the 2019 and 20 seasons with the Packers. With the Vikings, he had 10 sacks back in 22 to earn his third Pro Bowl selection. Za'Darius will turn 36 years old next month. They need help.
5: Yeah.
6: That's where they're getting it. Bill Rasmussen. Musson, whose vision and ambition fueled the 1979 launch of ESPN as the world's first 24-hour TV network for sports, died today. He was 93.
5: Mm.
6: Now, were they before CNN? 79? Is that before CNN?
5: That might have been.
6: Yeah, I think it was. Yes, that was the first TV network.
5: Yeah, I think it was.
6: Rasmussen died at his Florida home from the effects of Parkinson's disease. In the late 70s, not many people thought an around-the-clock cable sports network had a chance, but Bill, who had just been fired as communications director of the New England Whalers, the Hartford Whalers, one of those who did. He maxed out his credit card with a $9,000 advance, got the valuable space on a communications satellite. He was Ted Turner before Ted.
5: Yeah.

0: Actually, Ted was doing it before then.
1: Yeah, he had his
0: early 70s.
1: Cubs games.
0: Bill was our George Washington and a good friend, said Chris Berman, who joined ESPN 3 weeks after the network launch in 1979. Of course, he's going to hang it up.
1: Yeah.
0: He's going to hang it up. Yeah. NFL Commissioner Roger Goodell says, yeah, there is going to be a team located outside the U.S.
1: Oh, an American football team outside America.
0: Well, we had the Montreal Expos. We got the Toronto Blue Jays in baseball.
1: Well, they're not football. Sorry.
0: Okay. All right.
1: Well, I don't like it.
0: You don't like it.
1: It's wrong.
0: The AP preseason All-American first team is Ducks quarterback Dante Moore, running back Kawan Lacey of Ole Miss, and running back Ahmad Hardy Mizzou. Now, Hardy was shot in the offseason.
1: Whoa.
0: But he's fully recovered. No UGA players on the offense, but the Bulldogs do have two on defense. Defensive back Ellis Robinson IV and safety KG Bolden. The SEC has six players on offense, eight on defense on the AP All-American first team. The Diamondbacks placed All-Star second baseman Kettle Marte on the restricted list after he went AWOL for the second straight season.
1: $100 million guy or something, wasn't that the guy?
0: Yeah, Marte failed to show up for Arizona's game against the Red Sox last night. Manager Torey Lovullo was still searching for answers after it was over. He said he spoke to Marte Monday morning and afternoon, trying to find out what's going on, did not get any answers. There's very little coming back, Lovullo said. Not the first time Marte has disappeared. He is making $16 million this season, signed a six-year, $117 million extension, I'm rounding up, with the D-backs in April of last year. Last season, he went on the restricted list when his home in Arizona was broken into during the All-Star break. He missed three games after flying back to his home and didn't really tell why he wasn't coming back so quick.
1: Yeah.
0: He's hitting .249 with 21 homers, 67 ribbies this season, and not a good time for the team as third baseman Nolan Arenado not able to play after leaving Sunday's game against Atlanta here because of what the team is calling trunk discomfort.
1: Oh, boy. He was a pretty good hitter, this Arenado guy.
0: Was he an elephant? Trunk discomfort?
1: Trunk discomfort.
0: What the hell is trunk discomfort? Where is your trunk, by the way?
1: My trunk is your middle section there, my trunk.
0: I was just making sure yours was the same as mine.
1: Oh, I got the same trunk area.
0: As what happens if Marte comes back to the team, manager Lovullo says, I haven't got that far. I need a good night's rest, a glass of wine, and we'll think about it.
1: Yeah. Well.
0: Two-time All-Star C.J. Abrams not happy with the Nationals, moving him to second base from shortstop. But C.J. leads the majors with 19 errors.
1: Yeah.
0: You're not a shortstop.
1: Yeah.
0: Just three shy of his career high from 2023 and 25, and it's just August 18th.
1: How could he have 19 errors and be a big league infielder?
0: He's not a shortstop. He's just not. From the first time I saw him with the Padres, that guy can't play short. Anyway, he's like Kurt Bleffery, Clank, they called him, because it was a clank off his glove, the balls.
1: Yeah.
0: Abrams is having a career year offensively. 28 homers, 91 RBIs, .278 average, an .884 OPS. Designated hitter?
1: Golly.
0: Outfielder? I don't know. Not shortstop.
1: Yeah.
0: Is there nothing beer can't do?
1: I've heard this story. It's a great story.
0: U.S. tennis star Amanda Anisimova left announcers stunned when she was captured sipping on a mystery drink yesterday.
1: Yeah.
0: The 24-year-old came back from a set down to beat Filipino sensation Alex Ayala 4-6, 6-4, 6-2 in the round 32 at the Cincinnati Open. What's Cincinnati? What else are you going to do but drink?
1: Good point.
0: But it wasn't her on-court performance that set tongues wagging. Anisimova raised eyebrows with her beverage of choice. It was a yellow liquid with a frothy head and a clear plastic cup.
1: It looked like a Miller Lite. It was right there.
0: Or a beer. If it wasn't beer.
1: For a real beer, yeah.
0: I'd hate to know what it was if it wasn't beer.
1: Tastes good.
0: Because the only thing I know that's yellow with a little froth on the top.
1: Yeah, it was a beer. She denied
0: Did she?
1: Yeah, she said it was Red Bull.
0: Well, maybe. Is it Red Bull that color?
1: I don't know.
0: I don't know.
1: I've never had Red Bull.
0: I never have either. By the way, just take it from me. Drunk tennis is very fun. Very good at it. August 18th, 1940. Jimmy Powers, the Sunday New York Daily News sports editor, caused a flap when he suggested the Yankees' poor play that season is due to a mass polio epidemic.
1: Oh, my.
0: Caused by Lou Gehrig.
1: Oh, God.
0: The former Yankee first baseman and his roommate, Bill Dickey, filed suit, resulting in the paper apologizing and retracting his story.
1: Jeez.
0: At the end of the next month.
1: He gave us all polio? Holy mackerel. God, that was back when polio was no laughing matter.
0: We had ALS, for God's sake.
1: Jeez.
0: Yeah. 1957, Emilia Wershoven set the world record. What did she throw 252 feet and 4.5 inches?
1: Javelin.
0: Nope.
1: Not a shot put.
0: No.
1: Frisbee.
0: No.
1: No, 200 feet.
0: That's three choices.
1: One of those, the balls on the chain.
0: A baseball.
1: A baseball?

0: baseball. 200-foot baseball. Okay, for a girl? Okay, yeah, all right.
1: 1965, home plate umpire Chris Pelakoutis denied Braves outfielder Hank Aaron a home run, calling him out after the ball landed on top of the pavilion at Sportsman's Park in St. Louis. Cardinals catcher Tim McCarver, jumping up and down, insisting the eventual home run champion had stepped out of the batter's box, appeared to influence the decision.
0: Oh, please.
1: I think I had something to do with race. I really do. First of all, I never was a big fan of Tim McCarver. He's late, and I'm not going to say anything bad about him. I was not a fan of McCarver, and he cost Hammer and Hank a home run.
0: Yeah, yeah.
1: 1967, a fastball thrown by his right-hander Jack Hamilton shatters Tony Conigliaro's left cheekbone.
0: Yes, yeah.
1: The 22-year-old Red Sox slugger will miss the rest of 67 and all of 68, never coming close to the Hall of Fame potential displayed during his first three seasons.
0: Yeah, I used to watch him and all those, George Scott and all the Reggie Smell, those guys when they were in minor league ball, in A-ball years in the early 60s, mid-60s.
1: Now, and Tony missed the 67 World Series. They might have beat the Cardinals.
0: Yeah. He was a star, and it ruined him forever.
1: 1998, Braves right-hander Greg Maddux won his 200th career game, beating the Giants at Turner Field 8-4. All of Atlanta's nine hits were doubles.
0: Real? Oh, no kidding.
1: The 33-year-old All-Star hurler will finish his 23-year Hall of Fame career, 355 wins, 227 losses. That's a 6-10 one-loss record. That's pretty good.
0: Wow.
1: 1981, football running back Herschel Walker of Georgia takes out a Lloyd's of London insurance policy for how much?
0: $8,000.
1: Higher.
0: $42,000.
1: Higher.
0: $800,000.
1: Higher.
0: $2 million.
1: $1 million.
0: Oh, my.
1: 2021, first baseman Freddie Freeman became the seventh player in franchise history to hit for the cycle and the first to do so more than once in a Braves uniform. He connected for a two-run home run, the top of the sixth in Miami. The 2020 National League Most Valuable Player also doubled in the first inning, tripled in the fourth, and singled in the fifth in the team's 11-9 win over the Marlins. 1983, the Royals defeat the Yankees 5-4, completing the Pine Tar game in 12 minutes. Hal McRae strikes out, and Dan Quisenberry retires the Yankees in order.
0: And the Pine Tar game?
1: George Brett.
0: George Brett, and they've been screaming and running.
1: Away
0: and
1: home
0: by
1: run.
0: The way, by the way, why is that a thing? Why, who cares whether Pine Tar's not going to help a ball go farther if it hits it, probably make it worse.
1: I don't know why they do the Pine Tar. That, maybe
0: seriously.
1: It does make the bat go faster. I don't know. I don't see how.
0: It doesn't make any sense.
1: It doesn't make any sense. I don't know. No one's ever fully explained it to me. I don't know.
0: You would think it would hurt things to have it up. If the ball hits the handle area and there's Pine Tar on it, it's not going to make it go farther. It's going to slow it down. It's going to stick for a minute.
1: That's basic physics right there.
0: Right there. Well, I was pretty good.
1: By the way, speaking of which, I think Jeff Passan is talking about it, too, on his podcast. They have found Ted Williams on the side of a river on a fishing trip explaining hitting. And it's an old film that no one's seen before. I don't know where they found it. And he's basically moving people around and showing them how to bat.
0: Wow, cool.
1: That would be so cool to watch.
0: Yeah.
1: Yeah. Birthdays in 1928, Marge Schott.
0: It was Shotzi or St. Bernard.
1: Owner of what
0: the
1: team?
0: Cincinnati Reds.
1: That's very good. Born.
0: And she used to have the guy take her dog out and do poop in the outfield before games and stuff.
1: Steaming piles at Riverfront. Born in Cincy, died in 2004. Roberto Clemente was born on this day in 1934. Puerto Rican Hall of Famer. 15-time All-Star. World Series in 1960 and 71. He was MVP in 71 against the Orioles. Played for the Pirates. Born in Carolina, Puerto Rico.
0: And passed away giving, was it Thanksgiving or New Year's Day?
1: It was New Year's Eve, and he was flying
0: victims,
1: to the Nicaraguan.
0: Nicaraguas, yeah.
1: And they took off, and they think that it wasn't balanced right, and it slid.
0: Because of the load.
1: The weight slid, and it forced the plane into the ocean. Never found his body.
0: Yeah.
1: His best friend, Manny Sanguin, his catcher, I love Manny Sanguin. Flew down there, didn't really know, I don't think he'd ever scuba dived in his life. But
0: he went down looking for him.
1: He learned and went down looking for him. Wow. And they never found his body.
0: Yeah,
1: never washed up. Never nothing.
0: Yeah.
1: Isn't that amazing? 1941, Matt Snell, running back, won Super Bowl III. AFL
0: Snell.
1: Title in 68, AFL Rookie of the Year in 64. Who did he
0: Oakland,
1: play for?
0: Oakland, I think?
1: No.
0: Oh, no. Was it Hank Stram's Kansas City Chiefs?
1: No. Super Bowl III, the famous one. The guarantee we will win.
0: Oh, New York Jets.
1: The
0: Jets, of course. And Joe Namath doing the thing with the,
1: Was it Boozer or Snell that scored the touchdown? I think it was Snell that scored the touchdown in that game.
0: I don't remember.
1: Or one of them. Matt Snell, born in Garfield, Georgia.
0: Hmm.
1: I did not know. Now he died earlier this year. I forgot about

0: that. He had passed away earlier.
1: Well,
0: in their sport.
1: Also, a little bit more here. In the Olympics of 2004 in Athens, an American named Paul Hamm, H-A-M-M, won the men's gymnastics all-around Olympic gold medal by the closest margin ever in the event. Unfortunately, there was controversy afterwards when it was discovered that a scoring error actually cost Yang Tae-young of South Korea the title.
0: Oh, man.
1: By the way. And one last thing here. On this day, 1992, Boston Celtics celebrated hero Larry Bird retires from basketball, star in his native Indiana, got a scholarship to play for Bobby Knight at Indiana University. He was homesick, uncomfortable, and left the school after 1 month, went back to French Lick, enrolled at Indiana State, and became a one-man offense, scored 30 points a game on average for all three of his years there. And, what a superstar, Larry. And who would have thought, looking at him, you know, I mean, and watching him and everything.
2: It just shows what hard work could do. He had talent, but the hard work.
1: Yeah, he made it happen. He just made it work. Really an incredible story, Larry Bird. Kevin Feet and Flounder, how's it going? 404-741-1230 if you want to join us. And again, coming up very shortly here, a little special entertainment for you if we feel like doing it here. Go along.
2: We do.
1: And we do. And there you are. Look out.

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16: All Americans want to do is see you love America. 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Am I getting 100% of what I want? 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

0: 1969, Mick Jagger was on hand during the filming of the movie Ned Kelly in Australia, and Mick Jagger was accidentally shot in the hand. The film had some problems. Mick Jagger's girlfriend at the time, Marianne Faithfull, had gone to Australia to play the lead female role in the movie Ned Kelly, playing Ned's sister Maggie. But the Mick Jagger-Marianne Faithfull relationship was breaking apart. She took an overdose of sleeping pills as soon as she got to Sydney, resulted in her being hospitalized in a coma. And, of course, was no longer part of the film. And yowie.
1: Notice they went ahead with the film.
0: Yeah, they said. Now, how did she end up? Did she end up?
1: Passed away several years ago, but she had cleaned up.
0: Yeah.
1: Was living a decent life.
0: Yeah. Anyway, beautiful, a great singer.
1: Had a big
0: morning,
1: hit.
0: What was that, Morning Angel?
1: As Tears Go By.
0: As Tears Go, yeah.
1: That was a Stone song, too. Yeah.
0: To the phones, taking priority, Wild Bill. Hey, Wild Bill, welcome aboard, sir. What's going on? What's up?
2: How's it going, Cameron? Yeah. I heard you talking about you were in a fraternity.
0: Yeah, Phi Delta Theta. Yes, sir.
2: Well, I bet you spent a lot of time in sororities, but that's a different issue.
0: Not as much as we want back then. No, there was no hanky-panky going on at all back in 1964, unfortunately.
2: You know, I tried to start a fraternity, but I was turned down.
0: Really?
2: Mine was going to be called I Felt a Thigh.
0: I felt the thigh, ladies and gentlemen. Ho, hey. Ho. All right, Wild Bill right there. Hey.
1: I felt
0: and now, ha.
1: What's the other one?
3: Now we got Ghost Hunter Joel.
0: We have a Ghost Hunter Joel. Hey, Ghost Hunter Joel, we'll let you get full shred. We kind of cut you off yesterday. I feel bad about it. We had no choice. Heartbreak, man.
4: Well, I felt bad because I was not as concise as I wanted to be about Pete's sports thing.
0: Well.
4: But I think he had a Flounders freezing moment there in the Ozzy Albies bit. But you were talking about Hayden Panettiere yesterday
0: and
4: then today.
0: And again today,
4: and
0: too.
4: I've watched a show on TV hosted by Dr. Drew Pinsky, who is often on the Gutfeld show.
0: Yeah, I see him quite a bit, yeah.
4: And he was covering one of his episodes, he was covering Dana Plato and the different strokes.
0: Yeah, she was on our show, my show, years ago, back in the 90s. I came in to be interviewed on her show,
4: He was talking about how sexualized she was as a young teenager, like 12, 13 years old. One episode she was wearing a bikini and her father, Mr. Drummond, obviously not her biological father, commented on how good she looked. And then Todd Bridges, her co-actor, was talking about how he was taking a nap between scenes. And he woke up to someone unzipping his pants and doing something, and it was Dana Plato.
0: Wow.
4: And he was like, what the heck is going on here?
0: Yeah. I'll tell you, I hate child actors, especially girls, women. I mean, I know that's sexist and everything else, but as a father of two girls, I just think it's horrible. I think it's awful. It's not worth the risk. You just don't do it.
4: And obviously, as Pete mentioned, Corey Haim and Corey Feldman, they're the same. They're victims as well.
0: Yeah.
4: And who knows about Macaulay Culkin, who became a good friend of Michael Jackson's.
0: Yeah. Yeah, again, there were rumors about that, too, and they all kind of denied it, but who knows what was going on. And again, I don't know whether you heard. I'm sorry. Go ahead.
4: No, you go ahead.
0: Well, just saying, the woman who was known as Hayden's second mom, Lindsay Lonberg, who kind of basically raised her when Hayden's and her mother were estranged. Her mother today said she didn't like the boyfriend who showed up over the weekend. He'd been beating her up in the past. He'd been arrested a couple of times for beating her up. And the mother was, didn't like their relationship at all. But the woman known as her second mom said, she told me when you go working on a set, there are pills and liquor, things that available anytime you want. This kid didn't have a chance. And I say the same thing. She didn't have a chance. She was sex trafficked by a friend on a yacht where she was all of a sudden put into a cabin with a very famous star when she was 18 years old and had to hide to try to get her. I mean, it was a nightmare. The girl never had a freaking chance. I think it's just disgraceful.
4: Yeah, and the first thing I thought about when I heard about her death is what kind of exploitation did she have to endure to get that that fame and fortune?
0: Well, it's scary. I mean, it's wrong in every way. And again, these days, honestly, I don't know why we would need child actors starting in the Disney when they're 5, 6, 7, 8. Use robot. Yeah, CGI fakers. Seriously, it's horrible.
4: I mean, there was a movie done back in, I think it was 2001, called A Final Fantasy, based on a video game, where there were no actors. It was all computer animation, and you couldn't tell the difference. Yeah. I mean, there was a slight thing where you're like, okay, yeah, this is fake.
0: Yeah, but it's getting better.
4: All the reactions and everything were the same.
0: And it's getting so much better, you're not going to know anything before too long. Yeah. So. Man.
4: Yeah, thanks to AI.
0: Yeah, brutal. Go, Senator Joe. Yeah, thanks, man. I appreciate it. Give her feet and Flounder. How's it going? 404-741-1230.
1: Isn't it time?
0: I believe it's time, Flounder. If we can rewrite the old Cowabunga here, I think this is probably here.
1: It's always a surprise every week that the second time it comes around. It's like we don't want to do it.
0: Yeah, okay, we'll do it. We'll take a chance. Maybe they didn't hear the first one and they're
3: really going to do this.
0: They made it home and they're out of the car.
1: You want to do it live again? Because you.
0: Oh, did you erase it?
1: No, let's do it. Let's do the.
3: No, that way they can hear my mistake.
0: Okay. Seashore. And now, another edition of Not the Kimmers Rainy Day Theater Playhouse, where we, by golly, endeavor to bring a little bit of sunshine into the otherwise miserable lives of you, the little people. Today's episode, What's That in the Road Ahead? Yes, the scene. Your local hospital could be Piedmont, could be Emory, could be Northside. A beautiful young woman patient sits patiently in her hospital bed, awaiting her doctor. Just then, her handsome physician walks into the room carrying her chart. He calmly looks her over, then looks over her chart and says to her,
3: "We're almost through with your tests. I'm just waiting for your X-ray."
5: "But doctor, I've never dated anyone named Ray."
0: The doctor is taken aback for a second, but regains his composure and says,
3: "I think we'll do a brain scan as well."
1: "A brain what?"
3: "Scan, damn it." Scan! It's a scan! It's a brain scan!
0: And editor, and scene!
1: Scheme.
0: Yes, if it's in the script, ladies and gentlemen, here at the Mighty 106.3, part of the script, we endeavor, honestly, just to bring you, you just don't get this anywhere else. It was all written down. You had one line.
1: You got all the way to the end of the second one.
0: One word, not the Kimmers Rainy Day. Lousy word, Theater Playhouse on 106.3.
1: I have it on good authority. I talked to an actress last night. She says it takes about 4 shows before you know you've really got it cooking.
0: There you go.
1: So we should do it 3 more times.
0: Okay, all right. Ready
3: one
0: and
3: per hour?
0: Queuing on 106.3. There we go.
1: Let's just play that last line.
0: Yeah, we're just
1: and the reaction. We both went nuts.
0: Damn it.
1: What? What kind of scam? What?
0: Well, you know.
3: I quit.
0: No. We don't want that. Kimmer, Pete, and Flounder, always as it should be here on the Mighty 106.3.
1: You never know when you trod the boards what could happen.
0: You could slip. You could just make a full footing and take a dive.
1: That's
0: right
1: life.
0: There. No matter what happens, we're here. 106.3, look out. Stand by.
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0: Here we go.

0: Brenda. The Doors. Yeah, they had to change something here. Funny story, on this day, 1966, the Doors signed with Elektra Records in a deal for the band to produce 7 albums. The Doors reluctantly agreed to release the song Break On Through as their first single. The lyric, "She gets high, she gets high, she gets high," was changed to "She's a tramp, she's a tramp." No, I say didn't change it to that. And apparently they wanted to secure radio stations playing it in 1966, so they didn't want to say "She gets high, she gets high," because 66 was a time when people were still weird about it. In fact, I remember when I came here to Atlanta, 1972, I was working at the three-letter radio
1: station.
0: If
1: this mentions Elmo Ellis, I'm going to come right over to
0: John Moore. The morning guy was John Moore, and he was told by Elmo Ellis, stay back. When we were playing the song, he had to announce the title of the song, One Over the Line. Yeah. He couldn't say the word toke, but he could play the record, but he could not say one toke over the line. He had to say one over the line. Oh, my God. Anyway, a quick birthday here for you. Tall, blonde, funny chick, Caitlin Olsen, 51. She's Sweet D on Always Sunny in Philadelphia. Also, Mickey on the show, The Mick. Caitlin Olsen, 51. She was also in The Heat and a couple other things. I thought she's a funny actress, very funny girl.
1: She has a detective thing going on right now.
0: That
1: failed. She's got one now that she's very smart, but she's a cleaning lady, but she helps the police out because she's a Mensa student.
0: Oh my God, I didn't know.
1: I forget the name of it.
0: Her as an actor. I haven't seen that one, but anyway. Let's see. Edward Norton. Incredible Hulk. He was not asked to return for the Avengers because he's hard to work with.
2: Yeah.
0: He was in Primal Fear, Rounders. Good movie, Rounders. Fight Club, The Score, and I've got that in my DVR thing with Robert De Niro. Italian Job, Born Legacy, Red Dragon. I mean,
1: he's
0: Norton,
1: done a lot. Yeah.
0: 57. And Roman Polanski, still alive somehow at 93. He drugged and raped a 13-year-old girl, got away with it, fled to Europe. He's still a fugitive in France, and they will not extradite him. Mm-mm. And he's still working. Roman Polanski is still working and making movies. He did Rosemary's Baby, The Pianist. He won an Oscar for that, I think. Chinatown, Downhill Racer, the movie with Robert Redford back in 50 years ago or whatever. Anyway.
1: By the way, as amazing as Rainy Day Playhouse Theater is, it's also available for sponsorship.
0: You know, we should, you know, in fact, they keep asking, how do we get on sponsorship in the, you know, we got to get, we got to have to open up some of the sales team there. You're all over, you know, over at the ball club and everything. So we'll get them back here again, see if we can get them working for the old Rainy Day Theater.
1: Yeah.
0: I like that idea. Now, speaking of theater actors.
1: Who wouldn't want their name attached?
0: I would myself. If I had the money, I'd be the first one. Sponsored by the Kimmer Show.
1: Literally, your name is attached to it.
0: Oh, I'm sorry. That's right.
1: Kimmer's not.
0: I keep forgetting. I forgot I was there. And now, a little Johnny Osshole, Senator Maybelline, is getting ripped by conservatives in the White House after he took a shot at Donald Trump, and he tried to make, little Johnny Osshole was doing a re-election campaign rally here in Atlanta, and he slammed Donald Trump's handling of the Iran war, but then he went on, we'll play cut number one here, Flounder. Little Johnny, Pancake Boy, tried to imply that Donald Trump is cheating on his wife with a member of his staff. Here's the end of the shot. Cut number one, Johnny Osshole.
3: And while the sailors on the Lincoln fight his war, while he fruitlessly drains our munitions and oil reserves, the president sleeps through his meetings. He golfs and trades stocks. See, he doesn't want to do the job.
0: Here you go.
3: He wants to build his ballroom and travel with Natalie on their apparently defenseless flying palace gifted by the Emir of Qatar.
0: He wants to travel with Natalie. He wants to travel with Natalie. That's Natalie Harp, his Trump aide, who, by the way, had breast cancer. And Donald Trump said, I'm going to make sure you get in that program where you can take a chance whether it works or not. At least you have the right to take a chance. He got her on it, and she's alive and works for the administration. And this slimy little scumbag pee stain, Johnny Osshole, is the guy who tried to make a charge that Donald Trump is cheating on his wife with the aide that he helped save her life. What a disgraceful slime bag you are. In fact, the White House reacted this way. John Ossoff is a cringeworthy feminine theater kid cosplaying as Barack Obama. He was a member of the Georgetown University singing group dressed up as Han Solo for a parody. Nobody gives a crap what this lightweight loser says. John Jayhoff is derided the senator's the biggest loser in politics. It's because he's a radical. Well, I'm just on and on and on. And then later on, even Jen Psaki, although I think she was trying to help him kind of clear the stuff, when he got a feedback that he was really being ripped for what he said, trying to make that horrible accusation, even Jen Psaki gave him a chance to explain himself. Flounder, cut number two.
2: The reason I asked about Natalie Harp is because it's kind of raised this question out there, more questions about her. He is surrounded by sycophants, no question. I just talked about that. But you specifically mentioned her, and I just wonder why.
4: Well, I've heard this particular aide referred to as his security blanket. And I think we could say that about any number of the senior aides in the White House. They're not telling him what he needs to hear. They're telling him what he wants to hear. And the nation is at war.
0: Yeah, that's fine.
4: And
0: he went on and on. Again, he didn't address the issue of why he was trying to make it up as though Donald Trump traveling with Natalie mentions by her first name alone as though they're intimate and it's his girlfriend. I mean, it's just freaking despicable. Here's a United States senator. Slimy little scuzzbag.
1: Mm-hmm.
0: Honestly, I've never known such a thing. And by the way, the reporter who asked a question about it, Donald Trump lashed out at her, Kristen Holmes, and he said Holmes is a disgraceful, humiliating embarrassment to her alleged profession. And then she tried to ask another question, and Trump said, "Quiet! You're very disrespectful in front of this young man." Donald Trump was praising the hero lifeguard kid. "Don't you find that disrespectful?" He said, "Who are you with? CNN? You fake news, fake news. You're a loud, boisterous person. Fake news. You're a fake reporter, and you report fake news." I mean, it does. And Johnny Ossoff, shame on you. You just slimy little dirt spot. Really, just despicable.
1: It's embarrassing. He is a senator from our state.
0: Yeah. With no background, empty shirt that they're grooming to run for president one day. Johnny, I can't believe it. All right, hold on. One more Flounder's funny. A little funny part to end the program with there. Yeah,
5: when you go to war, man, that's the one time when you really have to, like, appreciate rednecks, though. Because rednecks, they're like the one group of people that actually want to go to war. Everybody else tries to get out of it. You ask a college kid if he wants to go to war, he's just like, I'm taking this sociology class. I think war is, like, really stupid. My roommate's, like, half Afghani, so that's going to cause some static. You ask a redneck if he wants to go to war, he's just like, hell yeah! No, they're frightening people, but you got to utilize them. They should just sedate those people, drop them off in Afghanistan, just let them run wild. Seriously, you wouldn't want to draft a guy like me. I'm a comedian. I'm useless. I'm a coward. I don't like confrontations. You draft a redneck, not only is that dude a psycho, he'll actually save you money. Those guys show up to the army, like, "Here's your M16. They're like, "I already got one. I got some stuff in the trunk you ain't ever seen before, buddy. I went on the internet, got me some of that surface-to-air stuff, took it out hunting, got me a moose and a duck at the same time."
6: Mr. Bill Burr.
0: Bill Burr, one of our favorites.
1: You came up one short.
0: I know. Oh, the woman, the lady with the graduation winning letter in?
1: Penn State Drugs.
0: I did that one.
1: Did you?
0: Oh, yeah.
1: Oh, then you did it.
0: I did the Sigma Chi.
1: Oh, okay.
0: Hey, anyway, tomorrow it's Hump Day. Oh, my goodness. Kimber Fiend Flounder. Christine, sing me home, baby. I gotta go. You're killing me. Look out, her.
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8: Claim it's harmful to children. I'm Lisa Lacerra, Fox News. 29 states suing Facebook and Instagram parent company Meta.
9: The states claim Meta harvested children's personal data without proper parental consent in violation of federal law. In addition to billions in financial damages, the states are asking the judge to impose more restrictions on how the platforms operate for minors. First up on the stand was Arturo Bejar, the former Facebook engineer turned whistleblower who says he tried to warn Meta executives about the dangers to kids, but no one listened.
8: Fox's Claudia Cowan in Oakland, California. Behar is considered a star witness. The trial is expected to last about 6 weeks, and CEO Mark Zuckerberg is expected to testify. Meta said in a statement it believes it has a strong case. Authorities in the West African nation of Liberia say they've agreed to accept up to 1,200 third country deportees from the United States in one of the largest such arrangements under the Trump administration's immigration crackdown. This says the Department of Justice wants criminal charges reinstated against a Salvadoran man wrongfully deported by the Trump administration last year.
10: The Justice Department is asking the Sixth Circuit Court of Appeals to reverse a lower court order that found charges against Kilmar Abrego Garcia vindictive in nature. Abrego Garcia's criminal indictment was dismissed in May by a federal judge in Tennessee. He had been accused of smuggling immigrants into the U.S. illegally. The judge said the DOJ's prosecution of Abrego Garcia was in retaliation for his efforts to challenge his wrongful deportation to El Salvador last year.
8: Fox's Tanya J. Powers, a separate federal case against Abrego Garcia is ongoing in Maryland, stemming from the Trump administration's ongoing efforts to deport him. At least 30 miners are dead. Others are trapped after a gold mining site collapse in the western part of Central African Republic. 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
8: The on-again, off-again boyfriend of Hayden Panettiere and his brother were at the South Carolina apartment where she died over the weekend.
14: It started as an EMS call for an unresponsive person. Paramedics and firefighters performed CPR and other life-saving methods for what the officer describes as an extended period of time before calling in an official time of death. Afterwards, they escorted Brian Hickerson, Hayden's reportedly on-again, off-again boyfriend, out of the room with his brother, Zach. The police officer writing the report states, "I observed Zach to be very emotional while EMS were working on Hayden. Brian did not become emotional until EMS declared her officially deceased."
8: Fox's Jonathan Sari. Panettiere's death remains under investigation. No cause of death has been released. A new study finds flight attendants and pilots face the highest risk of dying from radiation-related cancers, even more than people working with radioactive materials. So-called cosmic radiation exposure increases at high altitudes. The study analyzed over 12 million death certificates. Flight attendants had about 50% higher odds of dying from radiation-related cancers than the general working population. Pilots had a 36% higher odds. The study published this week by JAMA Internal Medicine. OpenAI has launched a version of ChatGPT.

0: for teens.
1: It's designed to help with homework rather than just providing answers. Users age 13 to 17 will automatically be placed into the new experience. It includes automatic safety settings to discourage emotional dependence and will prompt users to take a break every 90 minutes. The Wall Street Journal says OpenAI designed the service to help students think through problems rather than just providing answers.
0: Fox's Jenny Casola. I'm Lisa Lucera. This is Fox News.
2: Hello, folks. This is your captain speaking. 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Please fasten your seatbelts and enjoy the ride. And this is your captain speaking again. As you can see, we're experiencing engine failure. Looks like we're not going to get this bird off the ground tonight.
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Let's have some fun on a Tuesday. And there is a lot to go through on a Tuesday. So strap yourself in for 3 hours of madness. We're going to talk about you being racist. That's coming up in a minute. Hang on. We're going to talk about more Chinese infiltration in America. I have a couple other things for you on that. More flock camera talk. Younger generations don't trust people as much as older generations. That, a little Iran talk. We'll talk about the strategic oil reserve, some poll numbers. I'm going to try to get, there are so many emails I'm backed up on, great ones. I'll try to get to those. All that and so much more coming up tonight on the world famous Jesse Kelly Show. Now, let's chat. Because there's something that you have to be, you're probably already aware of it, but something you have to be aware of and something you're going to have to prepare for if your intention is to stop the communist revolution in the United States of America from destroying us. But why don't we start right there? I think that that's something you're interested in stopping, right? You could be listening to a lot of things right now. You're listening to me. I would guess, on top of other things, that's one of the reasons you listen to the show. You're interested in saving your country, stopping the communist revolution. Good, so am I. All right, good. We're all covered on that. Okay. Well, in order to pause for a second, Bill Belichick. I know he's moved on to coach some college team, North Carolina, I think it is now. But in case you don't know, if you've never watched the NFL, Bill Belichick was an NFL head coach for the New England Patriots for a long time, won a bunch of Super Bowls. You know, everyone who's a Patriots fan loves him. Everyone else has his guts. We don't have to go into those things. Doesn't matter. We don't want to hear from you right now, Corey. Corey's a Boston sports fan. All right, Bill Belichick. Bill Belichick was famous for something defensively. And this is what he was famous for. He would take whatever your best thing was, and he would do whatever he had to do to take that away from you. So you, when you played Bill Belichick, you couldn't rely on your best thing. You had to have a second punch, a third punch. And that best thing totally depended on the team. Maybe your best thing was, you had an amazing wide receiver. Just one of these super studs. Fine. He'll put 2-3 guys on him. Your guy's never catching a ball. Do you have a second? Maybe your best thing is, screen passes. You guys throw screen passes all day. Screen. He loads up the box, takes away the screen pass. Can you move the ball without that? You see, you have to have a plan for your opponent's most reliable thing. His most effective.

0: objective thing. And here in the United States of America, the communists and, frankly, the Islamists who have joined forces, which we've talked about many times before, they have used and will continue to use the same thing over and over and over again, more than they use any other thing. And they use this thing because it has been effective for years and years and years on you and me. Now, maybe not you specifically, and certainly not me specifically, but you understand what I mean. And what is that thing? Racist. You're a racist. You're a bigot. That's racist. You can't be racist. You're being racist. Why is it that they go to this all day, every single day? Here's John Ossoff, senator from Georgia. He's in a Senate race right now. Listen to him describing his opponent, Mike Collins.
1: Abbott has withheld the warrant. And
2: look, I think in a way, it's tragic that here in Georgia in the year 2026, in some ways, one of the central questions of the U.S. Senate race is whether white nationalism belongs in the United States Senate.
0: Why do they always go to that? That's racist. That's racist. White nationalists. Not why do they go to it? They go to it because it's worked. And here, let's talk about the why on that. Why has that been effective for so long? Well, first, we can go back to our original founding in this country. America was founded by Christians. Various types of Christians founded the United States of America. People who read and believe in the Bible. If you don't, that's fine. I'm not saying that. That is who founded the country. And this whole love your neighbor thing, love your neighbor as yourself, care for the stranger, care for this, that is biblical teaching 101. And the people, the founding of this country, all the way till now, they would have read that and known that, and those words would have been written on their heart. And that can be taken advantage of. Can't nice people be taken advantage of? I don't know if you've ever seen it. I've seen it about 10 million times in my life. That's why I'm such a jerk. Set that aside. All right, so that was the founding. What else happened? Well, we had that founding in the country, but then we did have something that's ugly. Slavery is ugly. It is. Pause. I know you're already writing me an email. You don't have to. You can send it anyway, but about how slavery is the most common thing in the history of the world and all societies historically have practiced, or at least most of them. I know. This is not me crapping on America at all. But slavery is awful. Owning another human being for any reason, just because they're black or because they're an army you conquered or whatever, you bought them somewhere, whatever the reason, owning another person as if they're property and treating them like property is a terrible thing. It's a terrible thing. Okay, so we have this terrible thing, right? Terrible thing in our background. Then Civil War happens. Slaves are freed. Okay, whew. We're past all that. All right. Then we go through a period of time in the country where in parts of the country, black people were treated as second-class citizens. You know all that. You've seen all the pictures. You know, you can't drink from this water fountain. You can't eat in this restaurant. You can't have a government job. You understand. You got all that. So we went through this civil rights segregationist period, we'll call it that, in the country. All right. Well, again, back to our founding, we don't want to think of ourselves that way. We don't want to think of ourselves as, well, maybe this was a low mark. Maybe this wasn't one we want on the top of the resume. I mean, we can acknowledge it, but we don't want to act like that's who we are, and that's not who we are, by the way. That's part of our story, but that's not who we are as a country. So here's what the communists did. As they infiltrated the American education system, they made those two parts of American history the center. It is the sun in the solar system of the American history curriculum in the United States of America. It is. Go ask any child, K through 12, their American history courses, what are the longest, most intricate parts of their American history course. It is slavery in this country. It is civil rights in this country. It is beaten into the heads of American after American, generation after generation, over and over and over and over and over again. The only thing your child

0: terrible. We've been racist. And what it will do is it will cause and has caused generations of Americans to develop a complex. You know, I've told you, my wife, she's a gymnast. She was an elite gymnast on the Canadian national team, University of Arizona on a full ride. I mean, elite gymnast. You can bounce quarters off of her abs. To this day, she'll tell you she's fat. It's the most ridiculous thing in the world. I laugh at her. She'll get mad. It's the most ridiculous thing in the world. Why? When you're a gymnast, you have coaches. They'll body mass index you every single day. You're standing on a scale every day. Go ahead and gain a pound and watch what they do to you. You beat that into a young woman long enough, she'll grow up thinking she's fat the rest of her life. The rest of her life. That is the exact same thing that happened to the American public on the issue of racism and bigotry. America's racist, America's racist, America's racist, slavery, civil rights, slavery, civil rights, slavery, civil rights, slavery, civil rights. And now that we've been beaten with that over and over and over again, when someone lobs that at us, that's racist. It is now our nature to go, ooh, am I? No, I'm not. Hold on. Wait. No, not me. That has to change. No, I'm not about to tell you to become a racist, but that complex has to be broken, and it has to be broken right now. We'll discuss it in a moment. Before we discuss that, what else has to be broken is these days of pain, physical pain that you are chaining together over and over and over again. 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
6: Well, I understand they have primary elections in a couple of states today. Maybe it's a good time to remind you about how personally dangerous it might be for you to elect Democrats. You do know what an ICE detainer is. Immigration and Customs Enforcement learns that an illegal alien is being held for a local infraction in some city. ICE says, we'd like to have him after you're finished with him. The city says, no, we're a sanctuary city. No deal. We're not turning him over to you. So how has that worked out for New York? Since New York became a sanctuary state,

0: They have released 6,947 criminal illegal aliens. Since January of this year, the crimes committed by these illegal aliens include 29 murders, 2,509 assaults, 199 burglaries, 392 dangerous drug offenses, 300 weapons offenses, 207 sexual predatory offenses. You want an example? Well, on April the 9th, a New York City, Queens District Attorney Melinda Katz announced Roman Amatatila is being charged with arson and 8 counts of second-degree murder for setting a fire that killed 4 people in an apartment building, including a 3-year-old girl. And yes, Roman is an illegal alien. So this accused mass murderer is being held in New York by the Department of Corrections, and they refuse to give ICE any information about this prisoner. And they're flatly stating if Roman is ever released, the New York Department of Corrections will not notify the Department of Homeland Security so this man can be deported. Please note that all sanctuary jurisdictions in this country are controlled by Democrats. They just don't want Joe Biden's good work undone. Neil Bortz Extra, 106.3.
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0: Housing affordability. Regardless of what the left says, I do think most Americans would like to own their own home. But they're getting expensive. The price is increasing way faster than inflation. And why? Oh, because people in regulatory agencies and government want to feel powerful. So let's have some rules and regulations. It's one big three-syllable word. Government.
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3: It is the Jesse Kelly Show on a magnificent Tuesday. Remember, you can email the show your love, your hate, your death threats, jesse@jessekellyshow.com. So, the most effective weapon the communists slash Islamists, the Red-Green Alliance, the most effective weapon they have used against you for years and years and years, courtesy of the American education system indoctrination, is the accusation of racism. Now, it may not personally wound you, but for most people on the right, it is one of those attacks that makes them wince. It makes them defensive. It makes them feel like they all of a sudden have to do something. And here's what's so wild about it. The communists, did you know this? I bet you didn't know this. Did you know that the vast majority of the time, they know it's a lie? They don't even mean it. They don't even mean it. So they're like, hey, you're a bigot. You hate Jews. And then you come out and you say, what? My lawyer's a Jew. What do you mean? I don't hate. You're playing defense? They didn't even mean it. They don't even think you're an anti-Semite. They didn't even think it. You hate black people. What do you mean? My best friend's black. I was just hanging out with my black neighbor last night. What? You're already playing defense. They didn't even mean it. But they got you on the defensive. Now, when it comes to the foreigner, specifically the Islamist takeover of the United States of America, frankly, all of Western civilization, but we will focus on the United States of America. They have for years used to great effect that accusation. Racist, bigot. Years and years and years. They talk about it amongst each other, about how effective it is on Christian-based Western civilization. If you and me, if we are truly going to be an anti-communist movement that stops communists, that stops the Red-Green Alliance from destroying Western civilization, we have to learn to laugh when they throw that out. Are you capable of that? When your liberal Aunt Peggy on Facebook responds to some pro-Trump post of yours and calls you a bigot and calls you a Nazi, Are you going to get defensive? Are you going to start to defend yourself, or are you going to laugh? Are you able to laugh? And if you're not, and you're probably not, because this is, like I said, it's been beaten into us for years. If you're not, you got to get there. When you stand against stuff like this, this is the mayor of Dearborn.
4: I was just 11 years of age when I had the first gun pulled on me for being Muslim.
3: And that's a total lie, by the way. He just made that up. But communists and Islamists lie about everything all the time.
4: I was just 11 years of age when I had the first gun pulled on me for being Muslim. In the days after 9/11, it has been 25 years since that day. Still unchanged. Proudly believe that the name Abdullah Hussein Hamoud is as American as any other.
3: No, it's not. No, it's not. It's absolutely not. Are you comfortable saying that? You know, I can see people emailing corporate headquarters right now because of what I just said. You know what they're going to say? You know what they're going to tell the suits? Jesse's a racist. Do you know Jesse's racist? Do you know what I'm going to say? Well, the suits aren't going to care, by the way. They're totally cool about that. You know what I'm going to say? That doesn't affect me, communist. That doesn't work here. And you do that. We have to get to that place. And here's the reason I'm having this talk. We have to get to that place quickly. Because there is a thing that we've talked about many times. I know you've thought about it. I know we've brought it up many times before. There is such thing as a tipping point for a country. The tipping point being you have brought in so many foreign barbarians that the thought of deporting them almost becomes impossible. They are so ingrained in society. They're so ingrained in politics. They have made so many advancements that you can't dig them out by the roots and get them out of the country. And so once you hit that tipping point, then you have to almost do what the other side does and participate in various forms of tribal warfare where you're trying to get this tribe on your side and maybe that tribe on your side. And are we there yet? No, I don't think we are. But you could argue that we are. If you do think we are, that's fine. I'm not here to call you an idiot at all. I just don't want to believe that that's where we are, but I think we can all acknowledge, you and I, that we got to be close. Let's say, for the sake of argument, that Greg Bovino's number of 107 million foreigners in the country is accurate. Let's say that's accurate. How many Americans are there? 300 million, roughly. 25% of the country's foreigners? I don't know what the tipping point is, but 25% is a lot. And when we say things like no more foreigners coming in, the foreigners with American allies will stand up and call you a racist. Are you okay with it? When we go around and start deporting foreigners who are here now, the foreigners who are being deported and their American allies will stand up and they will call you a racist, a bigot. Are you okay with it? I don't want you to be a racist or a bigot, but you have to learn how to laugh at that accusation or we will reach the tipping point. And the damaging part about this is GOP politicians who are currently in office, they're not near ready. You're probably ready. They're not near ready. We'll finish that talk up really quickly and we'll move on to other things. Before we finish that talk up, you know, we just lost a couple Apache helicopter pilots recently. And it just happens so often because to train as a cop, a firefighter in the military, to train is dangerous. To do the job is dangerous. And sometimes dad doesn't come home. Mom doesn't come home. So who will care for the family left behind? You, me, will be sad for a day, say a quick prayer, then we forget. 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We'll be back.
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5: Fox News, I'm Tom Graham. President Trump claiming on social media today the U.S. was not in talks with Iran over the Strait of Hormuz, which he says is open and operating. Now, speaking in Michigan, House Speaker Mike Johnson explained why he still supports U.S. strikes on Iran.
6: We had to act. Iran was on the verge of having nuclear capability. The largest state sponsor of terrorism could not be allowed to do that.
5: Speaker Johnson is on the campaign trail for a fellow Republican. At least seven people have died after severe storms inundated Indiana with relentless rains and dangerous floodings. Crews attempting to get the power back on southeast of Chicago.
7: 300,000 plus homes without power. It's down to about 93,000, mostly in Lake County, a few in Porter.
5: Indiana Governor Mike Braun there. 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
10: U.S. military recruitment is up. In 2025, the U.S. saw the highest military recruiting numbers in 15 years across five branches: Army, Navy, Marine Corps, Air Force, and Space Force. That momentum is continuing into 2026. So far, every branch has exceeded its recruitment goals through at least April of this year. In fact, the U.S. Army says it has already met its 2026 recruiting goals 4 months early, with more than 61,500 future soldiers signing contracts. 21-year-old Jessica Sigchi from New York signed up for the Army.
11: I'm the youngest siblings out of nine siblings, and first one to graduate college recently, first one to join the Army, and eventually first one to join NYPD.
10: Army Lieutenant Colonel Oliver Karp leads recruitment in New York City.
12: The Army is going to give you financial benefits that aren't available to the general public. They're going to do everything they can to support you from the time you enter until the time that you retire.
10: With Military Matters, Brian Yenis, Fox News.
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13: War Secretary Pete Hegseth recently posted a video online explaining the Pentagon's view on the importance of cyber in the modern military.
14: In this evolving domain, relying on how we've done things in the past, well, it guarantees tomorrow's defeat.
13: As a result, the secretary says the military is launching a program called CyberCom 2.0
14: that ensures our cyber power is a lethal and ready weapon of choice.
13: Hegseth says every military theater relies on cyber to operate in the modern age.
14: Air, land, sea, and space depends on our cyber superiority. By forging expert cyber forces with deep technical mastery, we ensure that commanders have the capabilities that they need to dominate the modern battlefield.
13: He adds that cyber personnel are not just support, they're war fighters.
14: And settling for the status quo, well, that's a direct path to failure.
13: Give me that, Fox News.
15: Take a pause.
16: Marine Corps veteran Ricky Dennis in Arizona fell on hard times recently. He'd been living in his car for a week, and he thought he had no choice but to give up the three little dogs he's had for over a decade.
17: VA was going to put me in a transitional living house, but I couldn't take my dogs, you know what I mean? I wanted my dogs to be with me.
16: But what started as a surrender turned into a second chance thanks to a Maricopa County Shelter Diversion Navigator.
17: The lady at the dog pound, she helped me out a lot, and I'll never forget her.
16: Nora Ogain's job is to help keep pets with the people who love them. She reached out to her network on Ricky's behalf and found him a new apartment that night where he can keep his dogs.
15: He was ecstatic. He was so happy. He couldn't believe it himself.
17: That night I was in an apartment, you know, they helped me get off the street.
16: Take pause. Jill Nato, Fox News.

0: It is the Jesse Kelly Show on a magnificent Tuesday. Again, we don't have to sit and stress. I take that back. We cannot afford to sit and stress about accusations of bigotry or racism anymore, because we will get to the tipping point with foreign barbarians in this country. The Red-Green Alliance's most effective weapon for my entire life, and probably much older than that, has been accusations of racism. If you want to get anti-communists to back off, back down, go on the defense, there has been no more tried and true method they have used than accusations of racism on white nationalism. He's a Nazi and he's a bigot. There's a reason they continue to go to that well, because it works. And older Republicans who are currently in office are uniquely susceptible to this. It's pathetic, and it has to change. How do we make them change? Well, you know these politicians are downstream of you. You know that? They're downstream of you. The reason you see some, especially the younger GOP types, the reason you see some of these people, like Brandon Gill is a great example. The reason you see some of them standing so strong and not swayed is because you and me were getting stronger and less swayed. Therefore, they don't worry that they have to bend over backwards for you and me. They don't worry that they have to quickly go to social media. I'm not a racist. I'm offended. They don't have to do that anymore. Headline. New filing details human smuggling evidence against, quote, Maryland father, Kilmar Abrego Garcia. We've been trying to get this MS-13 scumbag out of the country for over a year. It's a nightmare. How do we get to a place like this? We got to a place like this because all these, quote, immigrant rights groups use accusations of racism effectively. Minnesota man honored as outstanding refugee charged in Medicaid fraud case. How did we get so many freaking people from Somalia in the United States of America, a country where they just loot everything? It's part of the culture. They steal everything that isn't tied down in Somalia, and we took over 100,000 of them and brought them into the United States of America. How? How is that possible? Why didn't it maybe stop after the first batch? Do you know how? Do you know what they learn when you're in Somalia and you want to come to the United States of America? Do you know what they learn how to say whenever you do something wrong? Racism. This is racism. You're being racist. This is racist. It's a very you're bigoted. And what happens? The navel-gazing losers in the GOP go, well, hey, I am not. In fact, I really welcome the Somalis in my community. And in fact, I'm going to go down to the local Somali parade this week, and I'm going to eat rice and bananas. This is the mayor of Boston. Told you about my Boston story. Only went once. Me, Chris, Corey, we went back there, did a show. Got to hang with the great WRKO. It was awesome. Okay. Boston is awesome. Do you know that? Awesome. One of the coolest walkable cities in the country. Food, dynamite. Really, really cool place. This is the mayor of Boston.
1: As I understand, this was part of an open process to start laying the ground.
0: By the way, this, just to give you a little background, Michelle Wu, the mayor of Boston, what she's talking about here is ICE. ICE needs a place to headquarter when they go into cities. They need buildings to rent. They need parking spots. They need things like that, basics. So knowing that, here she is.
1: As I understand, this was part of an open process to start laying the groundwork for potential procurement or you know, what's called an RFP to actually get parking spots. So it seems like this is an early precursor step. We, as a city, will be filing another FOIA request for any responses that have come in from the Boston area so that we know what information they may be sifting through. We strongly oppose any expansion of their efforts here, and would encourage and will be reaching out to property owners to try to ensure that they're not adding to a surge of unlawful and dangerous activity.
0: In case you didn't understand what she said there, If you're somebody who's willing to lease parking spots to ICE so they can deport rapists and murderers, the mayor of Boston is going to find your information and expose you. And do you know what they will say when you say, yes, I want illegals out of Boston, out of Massachusetts, out of America? Do you know what they're going to say to you? They're going to call you a racist. Are you okay with that? We have to get there. Let's do some emails. Jesse, men are not leaving the workforce. We are being pushed out. I am in medical sales, and our company announced recently, a few years ago, that two-thirds of all new hires will be minorities and women. They have made good on that promise. Yes, this is something that we've talked about many times before. We can't act like men, especially white men, being driven from the workforce is just kind of something that happened. Well, that's kind of how the market moved. No, because of a lot of what we've already discussed, the only acceptable systemic form of racism in the United States of America now is open bigotry against white men. And keep in mind, when I say systemic, I'm talking about hiring practices, government practices, things like that, because all human beings have racism inside of them. I'm not talking about that. I'm talking about systemic racism. The only kind that is acceptable, encouraged, and in fact, people, companies will brag about doing it, is racism against hiring white men. And now we have large quantities of despondent white men sitting at home, getting angry, getting depressed, checking out, and it's a disaster for the country. And then the next TV commercial that comes on, it'll be Delta. It'll be some major airline that comes on and says, we have committed that two-thirds of our workforce are going to be women or minorities. What is that? Every single announcement to diversify your workforce is an announcement that you intend to discriminate against white men, and you brag about it. Remember that article that came out? Article came out, and I forget, New Yorker, Wall Street Journal, I forget what it was. The headline, and I'm paraphrasing because I don't have it sitting in front of me, was, in the wake of George Floyd, corporate America pledged to freeze out white men or something like that, or only hire DEI candidates, and they succeeded. And the number was north of 90% of corporate jobs post George Floyd, not white men. And when you raise your voice about it, what are they going to say? Oh, put on your Klan hood. What are you, a Nazi? What are you, racist? Nope. You better speak up and speak loudly about it. We all should. And he's right. Chris brought it up. Chris, what is it? Oh, Yahoo News. All right, thank you, Chris. Headline, companies avoid hiring white men as part of diversity push. That was last year. That was last year. They didn't just do it. They bragged about doing it. They announced publicly their intention to do it, and then they did it. And now, every day, I have to read some new headline about how many young men are depressed, about how women are outnumbering men in the workforce. By the way, it's not just a skin color thing. I need to stress this. The attempt to diversify the workforce was really just bringing in gobs and gobs of more women. You know, we'd like to think that sometimes we like to think that DEI is just about maybe, well, just hiring black people. And, of course, that is part of it. It's about women. Nope, we're only looking for women. Nope, we need more women. Got to have more women. Sorry, young man. Do you have a 4.0? Hard work? Great recipe? Great recipe. Great resume? Sorry, not interested. This is only for women. Got to stop. All right, we'll do some more. I don't want you to worry about any of that. 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

0: It is the Jesse Kelly Show on a fantastic, wonderful Tuesday. 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
1: We have the power to set ourselves free. And I consider my own faith, Islam, a religion built upon a narrative of migration. The story of the Hijra reminds us that Prophet Muhammad, sallallahu alayhi wa sallam, was a stranger too.
0: You're not a bigot if you don't want that. Look, even if you are, I don't care. If you don't want that in your country, doesn't make you a bigot. Doesn't make you a bigot at all. Makes you somebody who understands culture and how things work. I'm going to talk about this just for a second before we move on, because I want to talk about China. I mentioned that Chinese influence, Eric Swalwell stuff yesterday. I have a couple other little tidbits on that I want to get to, and I want to get to a bunch of emails. I know I've only got to one, but Gen Z, the younger generation, they have the lowest level of interpersonal trust that they've ever seen in polling. What is interpersonal trust? When you meet people, can you trust them? When you meet people, can you trust them? Okay. Just 13% of the youngest adults say most people can be trusted. I want to point out a couple things. First, let's not dismiss this. Social media helps cause this. It does. And this is not me lecturing anybody to get off social media, although you should be taking long breaks from social media. If you're on social media all day, every day, your mind is hopelessly warped. But this is not me telling you to delete your Facebook account. Not at all. But so many young people now, they don't deal with very many people in person because you don't have to, especially once you get out of school. Once you get out of high school, unless you go to college, how many times do you have to interact with other human beings? Maybe at work for a while, depending on your job, but not that many of them. So that is a big part of it. And another big part of it is this. Think about how often that generation was freaking lied to about everything, certainly during the COVID era. They were in no danger, and young people are not stupid. They can read the news. They were all over the internet. There wasn't anything else to do but get on the internet during those stupid COVID lockdowns. They found out pretty quickly that young people, certainly young healthy people, weren't at any significant risk at all of bad things happening to them if they happened to get COVID, and yet they got their sports taken away. They got their graduation taken away. They got this taken away and that taken away and senior prom taken away, and it was all based on friggin' lies. I feel terrible for them. I do. But that means we probably have to be more proactive on making them do things in person. As parents, if you are one or you're going to be one, please make your child interact with other human beings. I told you what I did when we had that meeting with the suits down in Florida. It was a few months ago. I was gone for a couple of days. And it was this big, you know, fancy meeting, nice place in Florida. And when I say the suits, I mean the suits. It was all the biggest shots. There were about 10 people in that room who, if they decided to in that moment to just have me fired, boom, gone. Like that kind of power in that room. So this is who we're dealing with. I made my sons come. People weren't bringing their kids in there. I did. No. Put on good clothes. And you walk with your father around a room and you shake hands and you make conversation and you learn how to handle yourself. And by the way, I have one son, my youngest, who loves that crap. And I have a son, my oldest, who doesn't. He's much more of a loner, much more wants to be by himself, likes his alone time. He has his friends and whatnot, but likes his alone time. Guess what? He's got to do it too. Doesn't mean you have to celebrate it. Doesn't mean you have to enjoy every minute of it. In fact, you may hate your friggin' life for an hour and a half while you're pretending to like the crappy hors d'oeuvres and listening to some old person tell you a story. Maybe it's the worst thing in the world. Guess what? That's important too. Sit there, look someone in the eye, have a smile on your face, and make conversation. Older generations like me and those older than me, We took it for granted that we had so much interpersonal interaction our entire lives because there wasn't social media. There wasn't smartphones. That was what you did. You took off with your friends. When you wanted to hang with your friends, you couldn't log into a video game and put on a headset and gather with all your friends to play football or whatever it is everybody's playing these days. You had to get on your bicycle and you had to go get with your friends and you had to take off across town. When family came over, there was no ducking out to the bathroom to take a 25-minute poop until your legs are numb on your smartphone to escape the whole thing. You had to go take care of your business and get right back out there and listen to Aunt Judy tell you about her shingles. And that's healthy, too. We have to be more purposeful with younger generations and getting them in front of other people. Because it doesn't happen naturally. Your parents, my parents didn't have to do that with me. And their parents, we are, as I've told you before, this is the first generation of parents in the history of the world. There aren't very many things that are firsts in the history of the world because everything, you know, there's nothing new under the sun. This is the first generation of parents in the history of the world that has to be purposeful about making sure their children interact with other human beings. If you are not, they will not. It's safe and it's easy to log on to your computer, to sit there on your smartphone. And sure, you're gabbing with people on social media. That's not playing football in the backyard with them. Going out, getting into trouble, going on a date. If you're a young man, I really want to encourage you. Please hear me on this, if your parents allow you. Ask a woman out on a date. You don't have to spend a lot of money. Take her to friggin' McDonald's. If she's too good to McDonald's, screw her. Take her to McDonald's. Get a burger. Go for a walk in the park. Treat her with respect. Take a young lady out on a date and fail. And by the way, get rejected. Also healthy. No, I'm not interested. You're ugly and stupid. Yeah, whatever. I'll date your friend. All right? There, I'm off my soapbox. Let's talk about China. Hang on.

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5: In 3 states. I'm Lisa Lacerra, Fox News. Polls in Florida just closing, and party voters are picking nominees for statewide and congressional races.
6: Both Democrats and Republicans in Florida will pick party nominees today in races for governor, U.S. Senate, and for Congress in new congressional districts following redistricting intended to be advantageous to the GOP. Some races within both parties include candidates accused of anti-Semitism, and some races pit so-called establishment Democratic incumbents against Democratic socialist-backed challengers. Florida's primary is closed, meaning voters needed to register with a party in advance. Between mail-in and early voting, more than 2 million ballots have already been cast before today.
5: Fox's Evan Brown in Alaska. Incumbent Republican Senator Dan Sullivan, a Trump ally, faces another candidate also named Dan Sullivan. There are also contests in Wyoming. Opening statements today in the federal trial against Facebook parent company Meta, where several states are seeking billions of dollars in damages as they claim social media harms children. The company also faces charges in state courts. Meta says in a statement it believes it has a strong case. President Trump appearing to contradict special envoy and son-in-law Jared Kushner, who told Fox yesterday the U.S. and Iran are in discussions in an effort to end the conflict.
7: Announcing there are no talks or conversations going on or scheduled with the Islamic Republic of Iran. The naval blockade remains in full force and effect. The Hormuz Strait is open and operating. All water mines have been removed or detonated.
5: Fox's Peter Doocy at the White House. Iran says the Strait of Hormuz won't reopen until the U.S. meets its conditions, while President Trump claims the strait is open. A Florida man convicted of shooting his estranged wife to death and wounding her mother has been put to death. William Francis Sylvia died by lethal injection at Florida State Prison near Stark. America's listening to Fox News.
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5: More than 6 years in prison for the person charged with the attempted assassination of a Trump cabinet secretary.
8: U.S. District Judge Rudolph Contreras sentenced Riley Jane English, also known in court documents as Ryan Michael English, to 73 months for two counts related to the attempt to assassinate then cabinet member nominee Scott Bessent in January 2025. English pleaded guilty in March to firearms charges, which included carrying a dangerous weapon on the grounds of the Capitol. At sentencing, the judge said English is a trans woman who has many physical and mental health issues that were made worse by drug use. English has already served about 20 months in prison and will get credit for that time served as well as 3 years of probation after the sentence is completed. Tanya J. Powers, Fox News.
5: Hayden Panettiere's on and off boyfriend, Brian Hickerson, and his brother were at the home in South Carolina where she died over the weekend. No cause of death has been determined for the 36-year-old. He was the beach of ZZ Top. Drummer Frank Beard has died. His publicist says Beard was in hospice care when he died at his ranch in Richmond, Texas, with his family members by his side. ZZ Top's co-founder Billy Gibbons issued a statement saying, "Today, Elwood and I lost a great friend and a collaborator, and the world lost one of the most naturally innovative drummers and a great and true son of Texas." ZZ Top sold more than 50 million records and had 6 singles that reached the number one on Billboard's mainstream rock airplay chart, and they earned 3 Grammy Award nominations. Frank Beard was 77. OpenAI has announced it's launching a version of ChatGPT designed for teenagers, the first generation to grow up with artificial intelligence. The company says it'll be tailored to kids 13 to 17 with stronger protections around things like suicide, self-harm, and romantic or sexual chats. The company says it also provides study support. I'm Lisa Lucera. This is Fox News.
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Jesse Kelly Show. Another hour of the Jesse Kelly Show on a magnificent Tuesday. So we're going to talk a little bit more, because I touched on it last night, about the Chinese infiltration in our country. And it's just because I got a couple other little tidbits for you on that. We'll discuss that. Some guy's mad at Trump. We'll get to a bunch of emails, Democrat messaging, flock cameras, all that. So much more coming up in the second hour of the Jesse Kelly Show. But so yesterday we talked about it, because the reason we started talking about it yesterday was we got more documents about Eric Swalwell. Eric Swalwell, the disgraced former congressman who had to, he had to dump out of the California gubernatorial race because a bunch of women came forward with accusations and things like that. And we found out that a lot of what we were joking about, a lot of what we assumed that happened with Swalwell, with this Chinese spy, Christine Fang, that a lot of it was true. In fact, it may have even been a little darker than we thought. If you read the documents, and I'm not going to go into any details here because there are children listening, you found out that they identified Eric Swalwell as a target. Now, let's talk about this, because this is going to apply to much more than Swalwell. Again, this is not about Swalwell. This is about what we have now in the government and tech companies. Swalwell, they identified as probably having an alcohol problem. Now, hey, this is never going to be me judging you for having an alcohol problem. You with me? I've had alcohol problems. I'm with you. I know. It's not me judging you. But these are the kind of things that the Chinese intelligence agencies look for in people in critical positions. Do you have an alcohol problem? Look like Eric Swalwell did. Eric Swalwell was plagued his entire career by accusations from the women who worked for him that he would make passes at them. I mean, I'm being really, really nice because it's kids listening, but would make passes at them. China has an incredible intelligence system. They found out these things and they figured out, hey, we need to send a pretty spy to knock on Eric Swalwell's door and get in there. What else? The allegations, and I need to stress that they are allegations, are that he developed a drug problem of some kind. The only drug that I've seen named is a drug, Ambien. And I was talking to Stephen Mosier about this. He pointed this out. Ambien, in case you don't know what Ambien is one of those things you take to sleep. And apparently it really, really works. My wife took one years ago. One, she's huge anti-drug thing, but hadn't slept in days. Doctor gives her one of these things, and she never took another one. She's like, oh, my gosh, you're half dead. Okay, so think about this. Eric Swalwell is on the House Intelligence Community. Eric Swalwell is a drunk. Who knows the things Eric Swalwell is emailing, texting on his phone, documents that are laying around his house. Chinese intelligence agent shows up at his apartment. Whatever happens, happens. We're not going into that. Slips him an Ambien. Here, this will help you sleep. He's now passed out, half dead. What's she doing alone in his apartment while he lays there in a coma? So I got to talking to Stephen in more depth about this, because I was probing him. First, I was asking him, hey, what's the goal here? What is the goal here? And he said, well, first of all, understand this. For instance, this Christine Fang lady. It wasn't just Eric Swalwell. Do you know there are accusations about her and a councilman in California? Now, a councilman, this is not me belittling councilman. I want you to be a councilman. But China sent over a spy and she's having relations with a councilman? What does China get from that? And Stephen said, listen, they're banking on him getting promoted. Councilman today is a congressman tomorrow. She compromises him today. He's still compromised tomorrow. And I kept pressing him about, well, what are they doing? And here's what he said. And this is, look, it's one of these scary thoughts, but I'm laying it out for you because I want you to know the things I know. China's war effort
on the United States of America is all-encompassing. There is no stone unturned. One thing they do, and he drove home this point, is they are hoovering up every ounce of data they can possibly get on who? Everyone. I'm about to creep you out, but let me tell you something. You know the Chinese probably have a file on you? Did you know that? You know the Chinese employ hackers? Hack into this, hack into that. How many stories have we had? Remember, we even had an FBI investigation where the Chinese were trying to hack into, and apparently successfully did, from what we gather, hack into the voter rolls. What? Why are you always hacking? What are you trying to get? They are trying to develop a profile on every single American. Intelligence gathering, all-encompassing. Stories are out there. I know because you email about them. Stories about the Chinese buying up land in strategic locations. For instance, next to military bases. Intelligence gathering. Watch. Who's coming? Who's going? What's going on? Intelligence gathering. China's intention is to take the United States of America down. Their intention is not to share a world where they kind of have an equal slice of the pie and we have an equal slice of the pie. They don't believe that world can exist with a powerful America, so their goal is to take down the United States of America. Let me, now that we went through all that, how many other people, as we talked about yesterday, in the House, in the Senate, in various government agencies, in important industries, how many other people have gotten that knock on the door? Got some drugs. I'm wearing a pretty dress. Got some booze for you. Here's a headline from the Free Beacon. James Tallarico, bottom, Democrat candidate for Senate in Texas, voted against bills targeting CCP influence in Texas, including a popular measure barring Chinese nationals from buying farmland. Now, why would he do something like that? Let's dig into this. What would be the reason? All right, so he's a Democrat. All right, who is a Democrat? A Democrat is an anti-American savage trying to burn down the United States of America. I understand that, but why do they want China buying up farmland? But even a total fruit like James Tallarico, what does China buying farmland help him? Why not just say, yeah, China can't buy farmland? Why? Well, I don't know the answer. But I think you can use your imagination. Did James Tallarico get a knock at the door from a young woman? Or, well, probably a young man. What, Chris? We're being honest about things here. I don't know. You don't know. But this is not something that can be ignored. Headline, Pentagon probes 30 U.S. academic institutions over foreign ties. Why do you think it is China has worked very hard to open a Confucius Institute on the campus of American universities? Well, why would colleges agree to that? A generous donation comes in. Hey, that's another $1 million bonus for the dean. Look, we got...

0: Houthis in terror and jihadis in terror. That counterintelligence force doesn't exist anymore. How many officials in this country are compromised? How many? And in case you're wondering, by the way, of course, the FBI bungled or did it intentionally. The FBI was so ham-fisted with their investigation into Christine Fang that she got on a plane. She went back to China. So we'll never get our hands on her and find out exactly what she pulled out of Eric Swalwell. What, Chris? I didn't mean it. Whatever. You understand what I mean. But how many others are there out there? If you were a man in power, chief of staff, sitting in your congressman's office, please be careful out there. And I'm sorry to tell you, you're too ugly for that woman to approach you in a bar. Look, I've told you before, I'm 45 and bald. If I'm sitting in a hotel bar and a beautiful woman approaches me, I automatically know that's probably a spy of some kind. I've just got to go. You know what you have to do? You have to go get Super Sure. That's what you have to do. 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
3: Montana wildlife officials are asking people to break with the tradition this summer, huckleberry picking in the wild. The woman known as the Western Montana Wild Forager, River Shannon Aloya, says it's slim pickings.
4: These plants are severely damaged. We had continuous cold snaps in the spring.
3: Bears are big huckleberry fans, and since there are so few berries, bears and people wind up in the same spots trying to pick them. Jamie Chonka works for Montana's Fish, Wildlife, and Parks Department and says there have been lots of berry-picking bear encounters.
5: You know, the bears are trying to feed on the berries. The people are hiking and biking and living, you know, right in where the berries are. So, yeah, it's been an interesting year.
3: Grizzly bears especially can be downright pigs when it comes to huckleberries. They reportedly eat up to 200,000 a day in the summer. Take a pause. Jill Nato, Fox News.
6: Up

0: It is the Jesse Kelly Show on a fantastic, wonderful Tuesday. You can email the show your love, your hate, your death threats, jesse@jessekellyshow.com. Talk a little bit more flock cameras here in a few, because apparently that's going to be kind of the hot new thing. I owe you a lot of emails first, though. Oracle, the guy who said Trump doesn't care is right. In case you don't remember, some guy emailed in yesterday and said Trump doesn't care about the country and doesn't care about the economy. He was a very jaded former Trump voter, right? So this guy is clearly on board with that. Said Oracle, the guy who said Trump doesn't care is right. I'm a conservative Reagan Republican, and I hope the Democrats take the House and the Senate and impeach him and try him and send him back to Mar-a-Lago. Let's see if Vance can do a better job. Thanks to this con man, we're getting clobbered at the gas pump in the store. And then he yells at me, he says, stop making excuses for this grifter. I'm voting with my wallet and I'm not the only one. Look, I get a lot of these. And I'm not going to sit here and pretend like Trump is popular right now. And I know why. Headline, Reuters, Trump hits record low, 33% in approval. 33%. I'm not here to make excuses for anybody. I'm not here. You said I'm defending him. It's not that I'm defending him. I'm not. I understand that he is unpopular right now. His unpopularity is going to negatively affect how we perform at the midterms. How bad that gets, I don't know. But there's no question about that. He's unpopular right now. It will affect the midterms. He's unpopular because people can't afford things. They can't afford things. The grocery store is too expensive. Gas is too expensive. They thought Donald Trump was going to help bring those costs down, and he launched a war nobody cared about that has caused the prices to go up. I understand all those things. I understand the dissatisfaction. I know why people are dissatisfied. I'm not even going to yell at you because you said you're not voting for him in the midterms. I'm not yelling at all. You vote. Your vote is your power. You do with it what you want. That is not me defending him. I acknowledge all that, and he will never admit it to you. I promise you that Donald Trump knows this whole Iranian adventure was a colossal mistake that genuinely, it really might, it might ruin the rest of his presidency. It might. It has the ability to ruin the rest of his entire second term. Think about what Trump is going through mentally right now. His entire second term might be gone because he decided to sail the Navy across the ocean and drop bombs on the Iranians. You think he doesn't know that? He knows that. I've never denied any of that. I've been very open with that. What I have said is this. One, in my mind, the most dangerous thing that could happen to the United States of America, and that is what I care about. It's not even that I'm America first as much as I am America only. I know we have some influence in the world, and that's fine. I care about my country and my countrymen, and I care about my children and their future. And in my opinion, the most dangerous thing for my country, my countrymen, and my children's future is Democrats taking power back in the United States of America, because Democrats are evil, demonic communists now who will destroy everything. That is my chief concern. That is why I am an anti-communist. I don't call myself a Republican. I don't call myself a conservative, although I suppose I probably am. I don't call myself a libertarian, although I obviously have some of those leanings, or a nationalist, although I have some of those leanings. I don't call myself any of those things. I call myself an anti-communist because, in my opinion, Democrats taking over the country will be the most damaging, devastating thing to happen to the United States of America. Because of that, I am going to sprint to the polls this November and vote straight ticket Republican. Unless a Republican pops up on my ballot who proposes amnesty, that's the only exception to that. If that's the case, I'll simply leave it blank. I am going to go vote Republican. Also, along these lines, while acknowledging the screw up and acknowledging where we are and acknowledging the anger, headline, parents are skipping mortgage payments to afford back to school shopping. I get it. While acknowledging all that, I do not agree. I do not agree that Trump doesn't care. I don't agree. Now, I know it comes across that way when he gets up and tells everyone, to suck it up and pay more for gas and that he's not going to apologize. I understand that when you say that, when people are skipping mortgage payments, it doesn't land well. I get it. As I've said, in a bad economy, Trump is a terrible messenger. J.D. Vance is very good at it. Very good. Empathy. This is why it's wrong. This is how we'll fix it. Trump is going to get up and tell you everything's perfect and it's a golden age. It's just his way. I know. I think Donald Trump cares about the United States of America. I do. I think he has a long history that proves he cares about the country. I'm not saying he's not selfish. Every president is selfish. I'm not saying that he hasn't screwed up. As I said, I talk about that all the time. I'm not saying that at all. I do not believe Donald Trump became some America-hating commie who doesn't care. I think he probably knows he screwed up pretty friggin' badly. He's trying to find a way out of that, and Iran may not let him, probably won't let him. Iran prepares for a prolonged war as Khamenei tightens the grip at home. Iran has already said they think they're going to stretch this out for all of Trump's presidency. Can they? I don't know. So I get that. You're not getting me to sign on for Trump doesn't care. I just don't agree. All right. Hang on. 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
2: Fox News, I'm Tom Graham. The person arrested last year for trying to assassinate Treasury Secretary Scott Bessent has been sentenced to more than 6 years in prison.
3: Ryan Michael English, also known as Riley English, is very concerned about trans rights. The judge says there's also an issue here with physical and mental health issues being exacerbated by drug use.
2: Fox's Peter Doocy, 29 states led by California are suing Meta, saying the social media giant deliberately created features to get young people hooked on sites like Facebook and Instagram.
4: The states claim Meta harvested children's personal data without proper parental consent in violation of federal law. In addition to billions in financial damages, the states are asking the judge to impose more restrictions on how the platforms operate for minors.
2: Fox's Claudia Cowan in Oakland, California. 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
7: Take a pause.
8: Montana wildlife officials are asking people to break with the tradition this summer, huckleberry picking in the wild. The woman known as the Western Montana Wild Forager, River Shannon Aloya, says it's slim pickings.
9: These plants are severely damaged. We had continuous cold snaps in the spring.
8: Bears are big huckleberry fans, and since there are so few berries, bears and people wind up in the same spots trying to pick them. Jamie Chanka works for Montana's Fish, Wildlife, and Parks Department and says there have been lots of berry picking bear encounters.
10: You know, the bears are trying to feed on the berries. The people are hiking and biking and living, you know, right in where the berries are. So, yeah, it's been an interesting year.
8: Grizzly bears especially can be downright pigs when it comes to huckleberries. They reportedly eat up to 200,000 a day in the summer. Take a pause. Jill Nato, Fox News.
11: Military Matters.
12: U.S. military recruitment is up. In 2025, the U.S. saw the highest military recruiting numbers in 15 years across five branches: Army, Navy, Marine Corps, Air Force, and Space Force. That momentum is continuing into 2026. So far, every branch has exceeded its recruitment goals through at least April of this year. In fact, the U.S. Army says it has already met its 2026 recruiting goals 4 months early, with more than 61,500 future soldiers signing contracts. 21-year-old Jessica Sigchi from New York signed up for the Army.
13: I'm the youngest sibling out of nine siblings, and first one to graduate college recently, first one to join the Army, and eventually first one to join NYPD.
12: Army Lieutenant Colonel Oliver Karp leads recruitment in New York City.
14: The Army is going to give you financial benefits that aren't available to the general public. They're going to do everything they can to support you from the time you enter until the time that you retire.
12: With Military Matters, Brian Yenis, Fox News.

0: is the Jesse Kelly Show on a fantastic, wonderful Tuesday. Remember, if you miss any part of the show, you can download it. iHeart, Spotify, iTunes. Jesse, you were saying how the Democrats are messaging better than Republicans, and you're 100% correct. What bothers me immensely as I hear how Donald Trump and the Republicans have $2 billion set aside for all this campaigning, yet they're not spending anything on advertising and messaging when it's most crucial. If they think they can wait to the last minute for a blitzkrieg, people will already make up their minds, so on and so forth. So as I could say, his name is Dale. All right. So let me explain this about campaigns and campaign cash. And a lot of this stuff's kind of obvious, but let me explain. You'll read a headline. I've read you headlines before of, you know, GOP has $50 million. Democrats, only 12. All right. It's a little bit more complicated than that usually. There are different sources of cash. Okay, so what are the sources? One, there's an individual campaign. And an individual campaign, Jesse Kelly for Congress, which turned out to be a losing effort. Jesse Kelly for Congress. We solicited and got donations when I was running for Congress. When that money came in, because I was the head of the campaign, because I was the candidate, I was the one who got to determine how that money was spent. This much goes to T-shirts, this much goes to TV commercials, bumper stickers, whatnot. Okay, so now, boom, I control that money. That's one source. There are also PACs. In fact, in my race, and I don't remember their name, there was a PAC that I think they formed it for my race, and they wanted to blast away at my Democrat opponent, who was Gabrielle Giffords. And so they ran televised ad campaigns. They raised money and ran an ad campaign trashing Giffords. I didn't know what they were going to publicize. I had nothing to do with that cash. If at any moment they decided they were going to start attacking me instead, they could have. If at any moment they decided they wanted to stop advertising altogether, they could have. I had no control of it whatsoever. It was a group of local businessmen who hated her and liked me, and they decided that, okay, so that's one thing. But wait, there's more. You have national money. For instance, in the GOP, we'll focus on them. Democrats have the same thing. There is such thing as the NRCC. What is that? You've probably never even heard of it unless you're a huge political nerd like I am. What is it? It is the National Republican Congressional Committee. It has staffers. They have people who work on it. But they raise money from Republican members of the House of Representatives. So you will, if you are a member of the House of Representatives, you will most likely raise money for just them, not for yourself. You'll raise money to give to the NRCC. The NRCC then, they will decide where that money gets doled out. What races do you spend money in? What races do you not spend money in? Surprise, surprise, the Senate has the exact same thing. It's called the NRSC. Use your imagination on what that stands for. I know I've already bored you with too many details, but you see, then we have super PACs from major players, like Donald Trump is the most major player there is, a Trump super PAC with all this money. And what happens, in the interest of simplicity, you'll get a headline where someone has taken all that money and they'll lump it all together, and it'll come out as Republicans have $50 million. Democrats only have two. And we think to ourselves, oh, thank God, we have way more than they do. Surely we'll have more television ads. But let me use Texas as an example, because I brought that up yesterday. In case you don't remember, I brought up this fact. James Tallarico Bottom is a far-left communist radical. He is a nut job in every sense of the word. He is all over the television set right now in Texas, running ads that make him sound so down home and moderate. He's got one on now. Chris, see if you can find this one. His most recent one I saw, he's sitting on his porch with his dad. It looks as Texas as you can imagine. I believe they're both sitting there in rocking chairs talking about Jesus and church and the Bible. He has ad after ad after ad talking about grocery prices. I can picture that little fruit sitting in the grocery store with a bag of groceries in his hand, driving a Ford pickup truck. James Tallarico is spending millions and millions and millions of dollars telling Texans that he's Mr. North. Oh, you have it, Chris? Okay, Chris said he thinks he has it. Go ahead.
1: Too many Texans feel like they're drowning. The cost of groceries, gas, healthcare. I'm James Tallarico. In the State House, I brought both parties together to make life more affordable, capping the cost of insulin, cutting taxes for small businesses, and passing the largest property tax cut in Texas history. In the Senate, I'll take on corruption and keep fighting to lower your costs. I approve this message because it shouldn't be this hard to keep your head above water.
0: Now, I know he's full of crap. You know he's full of crap. We know that he's all about tranny kids and open borders and everything else you can imagine. I know that. And you know that. Legions of Texans across this state who are not listening to the Jesse Kelly Show. They're not combing through the news every day like you do. They don't have any idea who this guy is. In fact, that may be their first introduction to this guy. Is a video of him sitting there in the grocery store talking about costs. And I'm worried because of this. I haven't seen a single Ken Paxton ad on television yet. Now, granted, I told you, I don't watch an overwhelming amount of TV, but because I'm 45 going on 85, I watch an overwhelming amount of baseball. I am watching baseball all the time, not just the Houston Astros. When the Astros aren't on, I'm watching baseball. So the baseball is on my television set. Therefore, I'm getting commercials. I have not seen a Ken Paxton ad. Not one. James Tallarico is on my television every 5 minutes talking about groceries and Jesus. Why? Well, we have a lot of Republicans in office who only care about themselves and they only care about power. They know that they have to pretend to you and me that they're going to be anti-communists, but they're not actually anti-communists at all. They only care about themselves. And because of that, we can and we have run into a situation where they will freeze out somebody they don't like for one reason or another. Now, in order to make my point, before I come back to the Paxton Tallarico point, which is going to be part of a larger point when it comes to the country, I thought it would be good, this is a perfect time, to tell you a story that I have told you a long time ago. I think I've told you a story a couple times, but it is a story that will drive home to you how this happens. How is it that Ken Paxton should be walking to victory in Texas? Polls are neck and neck, and James Tallarico's on my TV. Ken Paxton is not. How is that humanly possible? Well, pause on that. A long time ago, a very young, very dumb Jesse Kelly decided he was going to run for United States Congress. I was working construction at the time, fresh out of the Marine Corps, got mad about Obama. And you know what? Screw it. I'm going to go save the country all by myself. I'll handle everything. And I started running for Congress, and I started running hard. And there was no one in the primary when I got in, but this was the Tea Party year, and eventually it looked like the seat might be winnable. Hang on.
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9: War Secretary Pete Hegseth recently posted a video online explaining the Pentagon's view on the importance of cyber in the modern military.
10: In this evolving domain, relying on how we've done things in the past, well, it guarantees tomorrow's defeat.
9: As a result, the secretary says the military is launching a program called CyberCom 2.0
10: that ensures our cyber power is a lethal and ready weapon of choice.
9: Hegseth says every military theater relies on cyber to operate in the modern age.
10: Air, land, sea, and space depends on our cyber superiority. By forging expert cyber forces with deep technical mastery, we ensure that commanders have the capabilities that they need to dominate the modern battlefield.
9: He adds that cyber personnel are not just support, they're warfighters.
10: And settling for the status quo, well, that's a direct path to failure.
9: Kevin Uretsky, Fox News.
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11: New York City Council wants AI out of the schools for now. The vast majority of city council members, 29 of 51, have signed a letter to Mayor Mamdani and schools chancellor Kamar Samuels, asking for a moratorium on AI in schools until they can come up with a curriculum and guidelines. Because right now, they argue AI is replacing the other AI, actual intelligence. Here's Councilmember Phil Wong.
12: We are sending our kids to school to learn, to think critically. And instead, I'm seeing the kids just using it to create essays, to do their homework assignments.
11: Mamdani mostly sidestepped questions on whether he'd support a pause. But proponents of the tech say AI literacy is a necessary skill. And if schools don't include it in the classroom, that won't stop kids from using it. They'll still be using it, just without guidance or education. For Fox on Tech, I'm Madison Allworth, Fox Business.

It is the Jesse Kelly Show on a wonderful Tuesday. Remember, you can email us, jesse@jessekellyshow.com. So we're talking about the GOP messaging, spending money, and I brought up what's happening and what's not happening here in Texas. And so I'm going to tell my little story again, a story I told a long time ago, but it's been quite a while. So I run for Congress down in Arizona. I am far right wing, as you can imagine. I haven't really changed very much. Close the border, pro-life, all those things. Primary's pretty empty, but I'm running hard. Everyone tells me no one's ever heard of you. No one knows who you are. You have no chance. I don't care. I'm running. I want to win. Eventually, the water started to get a little warmer. The mood of the country was turning against Barack Obama. Tea parties were kicking off everywhere. The GOP decided, oh, we might have an opportunity here. Now, did the GOP throw a bunch of money behind me? Of course not. They had no control over me whatsoever. They actually attempted to. It just didn't go very well. So they found a guy who was more palatable, if you will. Much more polished. He was in the state legislature. And by this point, and I'm going to screw up the numbers because it's too many years, but by this point, I think I'd been running for 6 months or more. I think I had raised $300,000 or $400,000 in total during that 6 months. And that was busting my butt, calling people, dialing for dollars, all those things. This guy who gets in the race has one fundraiser, one, raises over $500,000 in one night. Okay. He outraises me by a ton, but it's a very right wing year. So the primary happens, and look, I was pretty good at debates. So we had a few public debates and I slapped everybody around. There were a few people in there, but I was pretty good at that. And like I said, I was a hard worker. I was always out. I was out. I was just always shaking hands, kissing babies. I ended up crushing him in the primary, won by like 7 points or something like that. Now, after this primary is over, I didn't have a ton of money to begin with. We had no money left. And now we were up against the Democrat. It was Gabrielle Giffords. And she was already a good fundraiser and the National Democrat Party loved her and whatnot. So I'm here. I'm now the Republican nominee. I have no money. Giffords has all the money in the world. Early voting is a huge deal in Arizona because of when they do it. You early vote, or at least you used to in August. I don't know if it's still that way. So you needed to win the early vote. You really, really had to win that early vote. After I was the Republican nominee for Congress, no money came in. For 3 weeks, Gabrielle Giffords and the Democrats saturated the airwaves telling every old person in Southern Arizona that I was going to take away their Medicare and Social Security. I've played for you the commercials many, many times before. For 3 weeks, not a dime, no national help, no nothing. It was like I didn't even exist. We were freaking out like, where, how is there no support? Where is the GOP? 3 weeks of this. Finally, I go back to Washington, D.C. I'm going back there just to raise money. I have to meet with, you know, pro-life groups. I'm trying to get a dollar out of anybody I can so I can buy some television commercials. John McCain was not only a senator at that time, one of the most powerful men in the United States of America, right? John McCain, he hates my guts at this point. Hates my guts. He kind of had every right to. I maybe endorsed his primary opponent that year, J.D. Hayworth, because like I said, I was a young hothead, yeah, whatever. McCain hates me. We're back there in D.C. We get word that McCain wants to see me. All right, let's go. I go walk into John McCain's office. Remember, he hates my guts, and I know that. And I've been pretty public about the fact that I wasn't a fan of his either. So we don't have to sit and pretend like we're old buddies. I walk in, I sit down. John McCain just starts gabbing with me about life. You know, he's an old Navy guy. I was in the Marines. He cursed like a sailor. You can't even imagine the language John McCain used. But we start laughing, telling stories, telling jokes. I watched him spill coffee on himself. He took a big drink of coffee, and the lid wasn't on right, and it just poured right down his front on his tie and everything else. He was cussing about that. And then we got to laugh about that. All right.
About an hour later, get up, and it's totally a different mood in the room. McCain is now hugging me. It seems like he likes me, which doesn't seem right because I know he hates me. At least I think so, but it seems like he likes me. I walk out of there. I fly back home. We had a P.O. box that was where you sent things to the campaigns. You couldn't send it to your house. You know, people send you bombs and stuff like that. The money started pouring in. Pouring in. There are television ads, I'm sure they're still on YouTube to this day, of then U.S. Senator John Kyle, who really hated my guts, and Senator John McCain doing television ads campaigning for me in the district. I obviously didn't know about it, didn't pay about it. The floodgates opened, and we'd show up at the P.O. box, $10,000, $20,000 donations from people I've never talked to before, never heard of them before. How does that happen? There are powerful people in the Republican Party who hold the keys to the treasury, if you will, the campaign treasury. And if you are in their good graces, they will dump money on you to either keep you elected or get you elected. But on the flip side, let's go back to that 3 weeks. And I ended up losing the race because of that 3 weeks. After those 3 weeks, early voting started. I lost that. I actually beat her on election day. If those 3 weeks are different, I win that race. So back to those 3 weeks. How is it that the Republican nominee in a winnable district didn't take in a dime? The powerful powers that be said no. No. Nothing for him. He's crazy. We can't control him. He's this. He's that. No. Nothing for him. And I didn't go to the House of Representatives, which, again, I am thrilled about. You couldn't pay me to go to the House of Representatives right now. I am beyond thrilled that that is the case. But that is the case. Now, back to Texas. And this is not just going to be Texas, but back to Texas. Why do I have James Tallarico ads all over my TV and no Ken Paxton ads? Well, you remember why Ken Paxton's the nominee, right? We'll finish this up in just a moment, do some more emails and other things, but I'll finish this up in a second. Before we finish this up, let me get something taken care of for you. Let me get your energy taken care of. Let's do that. And I mean real energy. Not I've had too much coffee, too many energy drinks like Jewish Juice or Chris drinks. No more of that. Now I'm talking about real, I feel good energy all day long. 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If you are a workout guy or a workout gal, get yourself some Chad Mode. 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We'll be back.

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4: This is a Fox News alert. Results rolling in. I'm Lee Silicera. Florida's polls have been closed for about an hour. In the governor's race, Republican Byron Donalds is facing a crowded field as he hopes to become the state's first black governor. Two Democrats are battling for the nomination. For the nomination in a Senate special election to complete Marco Rubio's term, Ashley Moody was appointed to the seat seeking the Republican nomination. Democratic Congresswoman Debbie Wasserman Schultz has fended off several primary challengers in a newly redrawn district and will advance to the general election. Meanwhile, a new Fox News survey suggests Democrats are losing